0: Late Show viewers, Labour MPs are coming under fresh pressure to rethink their stance on North Sea oil and gas with an unusual alliance of energy bosses, trade unions and industry leaders warning that backing domestic production is about far more than fossil fuels. They're saying it is a signal that the country remains committed to producing, building and manufacturing. In an open letter to be delivered to Parliament, they are arguing that continuing to produce oil and gas in the North Sea protects British jobs, it strengthens energy security, and is actually better for the climate than relying on imported fuel with higher emissions. They're saying that the UK still imports more than 40% of its energy needs and warn that abandoning domestic production would leave Britain more dependent on volatile foreign suppliers. So are we about to see support from the political left to drill, baby, drill?
1: Although our readers want to do their best by the environment, they want to recycle, they believe that climate change exists, they're worried about the execution of this. They're worried that actually some of these measures are making the poor poorer and indeed colder. Is that a fair argument to mount?
2: Well, you asked me first if I agreed with his statement, and I don't.
1: Yeah.
2: Facts are wrong.
1: Okay.
2: And then it got a bit long-winded and complicated. But do you know what? I'm going to leave because I'm not having this discussion. I'm sorry.
1: What?
3: I'm just not.
1: You're joking.
3: No.
1: Why?
3: Because I'm just offended.
1: Why are you offended?
2: I can't engage in a positive conversation about net zero and stuff like that.
0: Sorry, we should have explained who that was before that clip, but that is Dale Vince. Now, he is a man who's worth more than 100 million quid in the UK. He's a devoted left-wing advocate for politics. We want to use those old-fashioned terms. He would see himself in those terms. He's a hardcore socialist that's worth a ton of money, and he was being interviewed by Camilla Tominey there on her podcast for the Daily Telegraph. And he walked out when she suggested that maybe some of the net zero policies from which he's made a fortune might be making people poorer and colder. And that, Niall, says it all.
4: Yes.
0: That he couldn't even stay there and have a debate about the rights and wrongs of this insanity.
4: Yeah, that Dale Vince fellow who can't even dress properly on my suit. Why isn't he wearing a suit?
0: Outrageous.
4: He's a complete, utter, pathetic snowflake. Right? So he's running away from Camilla Tominey, a friend of mine.
0: Yeah.
4: And he can't even face basic questions. One of the most pathetic performances I've ever seen on television. And it says a lot about these net zero zealots. They can't actually defend their own crazy, mad policies that make the British people far poorer. And that's a prime example, actually. And not only a snowflake, but somebody who doesn't even have the intelligence to defend his own views. Utterly pathetic.
0: It is pathetic. I guess you weren't familiar with that guy, Laurie. I mean, the first thing you said is, what is that guy wearing? If you're listening on the radio, he's basically wearing a running vest. And he's a serious...
5: I thought he just came off of the street from a jog. And I didn't know what it was about. Then once I hear that it's this man and he's worth, X amount of... I've seen people in third world countries that have put more effort into their appearance than that gentleman that I just saw on television. So I will just leave it there. But
0: he's been one of the key architects of the net zero agenda, green energy.
5: In my opinion, when you leave a conversation or you just get up and leave, and you don't sit there and at least spar, fight, whatever, try to defend yourself, you're usually guilty of something.
0: Yeah. Let's go to Ed Gemmell from the Climate Party down the line now this evening. Ed, you are a man who doesn't mind getting in the bear pit. You come on GB News regularly. You set up the Climate Party, Ed, because you believe that the green agenda is worth pursuing and investing in and making money out of. How do you feel when you see Dale Vince, who's made a fortune out of net zero, but cannot even have the slightest bit of difficult conversation with Camilla?
6: I don't think that was a great performance, but having said that, Dale and I share quite a lot of our beliefs. Having said that as well, I am not left-wing, and I don't believe that this argument needs to be a left-right discussion at all. There is a vast amount of money to be made from net zero. The London Stock Exchange Group has said that in the past 10 years, the net zero economy worldwide has been growing at 15% a year. And the only thing that's growing as a sector faster than that is AI and deep tech at 17% a year. And there's a bubble coming there that's going to, it's going to burst. Whereas there isn't a bubble coming in the growth of net zero and sustainable technologies. So I didn't quite know why Dale walked out, because he could have come out with the facts.
0: But you, if you know him fairly well, Ed, as you say, you're very much aligned on the idea that we need to not be tapping into fossil fuels, that we need to be investing in green energy for the sake of the future. But you would also say for the sake of the now and the economy. And I've heard your frustration with the UK that we don't do enough of that.
6: Absolutely.
0: What do you think was going through Dale Vince's head? Because he doesn't often do many interviews. He obviously agreed to do that interview and then didn't have the testicular fortitude to have even the slightest bit of back and forth. Why?
6: Okay, I haven't seen the whole interview, so I don't know what went on before. I am surprised that he went out
0: there. You've seen it, that's it.
6: Then I don't understand it, because there are vast stats supporting the fact that the reindustrialization of the UK has been supported by net zero. The Confederation of British Industry is showing that net zero industries in the UK are growing at 10% a year. And when GDP is at 0.7% in the UK, it's growing more than 10 times faster than the normal economy. And what we should be doing is doubling down, and Britain should be getting to the front. And it's not green all the time, it's clean. It's about having clean steel, clean cement, clean energy, putting in tidal power. We should be doing it in the UK, doing it harder, faster, and first, and then selling to the rest of the world. And we would see a massive jump in our GDP.
0: So how do you feel then about these Labour MPs being told in this open letter that the UK should be bringing back North Sea oil and gas drilling to help the UK? Does your heart sink, Ed, when you hear that?
6: I mean, if I use a phrase, you know, something fairly controversial to say, to compare it to, it's like saying to a heroin addict, let's keep going on it instead of going over to something else, like going out for a run every day and trying to get our high in a better way. I mean, that's effectively what we're saying. Let's double down on the stuff that's running out, that's getting more expensive, and that eventually we're going to have to give up, rather than double down on tidal energy, wind power, geothermal, and all the other things Britain should be doing to get our energy cleaned up, not greened up. It's clean. It's about the clean industrial revolution. And Britain should, you know, was at the front of the industrial revolution. We should be at the front of the clean industrial revolution, which is happening now, whether we like it or not. And the idea of going back into things that are gradually declining and failing and costs are going up in the North Sea is the wrong thing to do. And no one would be drilling in the North Sea if we didn't give massive tax rebates for the investment that all these companies put in when they get started, for the decommissioning when they clean it up at the end, and while they're drilling. Without those tax rebates, it would be costing them twice as much to do it, and it wouldn't be worth doing in the first place. It is the wrong thing to do. And just one other issue on it is, if we treated our fossil fuel industry in the UK in the same way we do our nuclear industry, so if we put onto it the same controls in terms of waste, the same controls in terms of safety, so that we didn't have methane flaring, we collected methane all the time during production, so that we collected all the carbon that was being burnt, so that we had to store it underground, we would again see a massive increase in cost in the use of fossil fuels compared to the nuclear industry, and people wouldn't be using it at all.
0: I want to bring my panel in on this, Ed, because I can hear how frustrated you are by this slight turn of direction, which is what we're sensing here, is the idea that maybe the British public are sick of paying four times as many as they pay here in America for our electricity and our gas to heat our homes, to cook our foods. We're sick of it. And if the solution is to start drilling again, which seems like the quickest solution, I think the British public...
6: Relatively,
0: starting
6: It will make no difference to our cost curve, because what will happen, and the people talk about it being sold, you know, sold at the market value. Well, all they're saying is that Shell and BP or whoever else it would be drilling for it isn't going to come and sell it at a loss in the UK and make less money on it. So unless the British government wants to go out and say, right, you have to sell it in the UK and you've got to sell it at a lower price than on the international market, only in that case then would it actually be cheaper for people in the UK. And that would require the government doing it.
0: Niall, is it the kind of thing the government should do?
4: You know, I think that what we need in the UK are free market policies, pro-energy policies, a rejection of the far left, you know, net zero zealotry, which is making the British people significantly poorer. And there's a good reason why. There's a good reason why in the United States, zero zealotry, which is making the British people significantly poorer. And there's a good reason why. There's a good reason why in the

0: that is not reliant upon other countries for their energy, and it's based upon a view that, you know, free markets work best without, you know, government control and intervention. Mm.
1: Ed, come in on that, because it's so fascinating for me, because there's a lot of things that you and Lau would agree on, but there's also these massive points of difference. Just come to respond to what you've just heard.
2: I mean, I think the first thing about it is that it's the suggestion that comes out so often from people. And by the way, this is not a left-right thing. I think it's utterly ridiculous. But anyway, so the first thing is that in fact, net zero has reindustrialized the UK. In the period, in the 50 years going up to about 2008, when the Climate Change Act came in, our manufacturing as a percentage of GDP of our economy, it went down by about 30%. And since we brought in the Climate Change Act, it's gone down by under 1% at the same time as the net zero sector is growing at 10% a year. It is rubbish to say that net zero policies have caused deindustrialization or been costing us as an economy money. They've been making us money and giving us more industry. And if we did it harder, faster, better, put Britain at the front, stop buying the stuff from China, let's make the new stuff here, let's make it British, let's innovate it in Oxford and Cambridge, let's produce it in the UK, let's have the next generation solar panels and tidal power and wind and everything else done here. It's a reindustrialization opportunity of the millennia.
1: David, why therefore did the Conservatives drag their feet on this for 14 years? Because Ed does make it sound like we've missed an opportunity here to be ahead of the game.
3: I think the Conservatives have made it very clear that net zero is frankly a Ponzi scheme that needs scrapping. Yes, I disagree that in the past we should have never made net zero into law under Theresa May. I think that was an absolute mistake. But let me be absolutely clear. You cannot manufacture or reindustrialise this country with the highest energy costs ever because of net zero. We need to take the ideology out of energy policy and we need to start following energy realism. That means drilling. That means actually making solar here, because Ed is right, we actually import it all from China on oil tankers, and he's right on that point. We don't manufacture major solar panels. We also have barely any nuclear power stations. The French have built loads, and they're reaping the rewards of that. Meanwhile, quangos are blocking the expansion of major nuclear reactors in this country. So I think net zero needs scrapping. We need to have energy realism, embracing nuclear, embracing oil, embracing solar, and stop relying on foreign powers, whether it be the Russian gas, which has put Germany into its predicament today because it shut all of its nuclear power down, all the way to stop manufacturing from China, which are using slave labour, and like I say, using oil tankers 8,000 miles away. And I think net zero is the reason why we have deindustrialised and decided to import everything. And we need to go back to reindustrialising, having cheap energy, and allowing people to prosper through that.
1: I mean, Benjamin, what do you make of this debate? Sorry, Ed, go on.
2: Completely uninformed.
1: Ed, come back and then I'll hear from Ben.
2: Sure. What we should be doing in the UK, I mean, what we stopped doing, if we go back a number of governments now, however many prime ministers, I've lost count, but if we go back, look, we stopped doing onshore wind for a huge period of time, which is completely ridiculous. There is an argument about us stopping doing nuclear. But the other thing is, why aren't we doing tidal power? You know, this is a country surrounded by waves and by tides. We could be doing 20 gigawatts of tidal power in the UK. And for those of us on this call, we're using in the UK at the moment about 25 gigawatts of electricity at the moment. 20 gigawatts could come from tidal power if we doubled down and did it. And tidal power is completely predictable. It has base load. It's super British. And if we then went into a massive export overdrive, we'd be putting literally tens, if not hundreds of billions on. And the net zero economy is growing so big worldwide, it's going to be $12 to $14 trillion by 2030. If Britain went for it, invested and innovated and was the only country that got there by 2030, but through investment, not degrowth, we could be grabbing 5 or 10% of that pie. It could be £20 billion a week on the British economy. Why do you want to hold us back? Why can't you let the free market get at it? Why can't you let us make money?
1: Benjamin, you might know the answer to this question. I don't know how detailed your knowledge is of tidal power. But why don't we channel tidal power, Ed? Do you know the answer to this question, Ben? Like, in a genuinely, in a practical way? Because the tide waits for no man, as they say.

0: Say, it's often struck me standing on a beach that we have all that energy out there that we aren't using it. What are the objections to that?
1: I don't have a clue, but I do know that I don't just want
0: to. You might not.
1: I don't just want to make tidal power. I also want to make Ed Prime Minister. I think after that speech, I wish that Ed Miliband could have the passion and the communication skills that are put there. Because I often think with this, to be honest, I'll be honest, I would probably not cut off our drilling in the North Sea so dramatically. But what I would do is use the money that's producing in the short term to fund transitioning to green energy like tidal power, wind power, solar power. Because I think the point that I always think about this is the one that Ed has made fantastically, which is that this is an economic opportunity that we failed to grasp. In 2007-08, when we had the global economic crash and government spending started to be cut a lot, China made the opposite decision. It decided to invest heavily in renewable technologies, sustainable technologies, solar panels being a prime example. And now 70% of the world's sustainable technologies comes from China. You're seeing not only the fact it makes up about a fifth of their GDP, it's been a huge part of their growth in the last decade or so, but also many African countries are being powered, and many of the poorest countries as well, Pakistan is another example, are totally reliant on Chinese sustainable technology, on solar panels. So it's giving them both economic growth and political power. And I really think that we should rebrand it from net zero, which is a bit more controversial, to energy security. It's a matter of security that we produce these things. And I think that's probably a more compelling argument beyond environmentalists.
0: Yeah, net zero was always terrible marketing because it never really made any sense and it didn't hold up to scrutiny. But Ed, just answer that question. Why don't we use our tidal power in the UK? What are the objections on a probably, I imagine, a local level?
2: To be honest, it's not really on a local level. The objection you hear again and again and again is it's too expensive. But I'm sorry, all of these technologies were too expensive when you started doing them. Solar was, wind was, I'm sure drilling for oil was when you first did it. But it's by doing it, innovating and scaling it that you make it work. And that's what we should be doing in the UK. But not only in tidal, I mean, you know, making cement, decarbonized steel, cross-laminated timbers, which you can now build 14-story buildings with. Britain should be doubling down on it. And just across my desk in the last couple of weeks, I've had two innovative companies coming through with dealing with nuclear waste. So they're taking the nuclear waste and denuclearizing it and turning it into something useful. I don't know if their ideas are scalable. I'm not technical enough to know, but we should be doubling down on this. And in Britain, there is a very, very clear opportunity. And we have innovation, Oxford, Cambridge, and everywhere else. We've got the city to pay for it. They are still financing, and we are still financing so much of what is going on in the world, particularly in clean technology. We have the opportunity in Britain, and it could put 20 billion a week onto our economy, growing it in a short number of years by 25%. What is not to like? Why are people holding it back?
0: Okay, Ed, brilliant defence. As Benjamin says, leader of the Climate Party there, Ed Gemmell, a very unusual right-wing, not left-wing, advocate for clean energy. So much of this is in the language, isn't it, Niall? When he's saying there, we need to talk about energy security. I think he's right about that, but I'm still not sure if it's just...
3: I don't think it's just a matter of language. It's about ideology, really.
0: Yeah.
3: They're talking about big state intervention, driven by, at the end of the day, net zero policies, which actually make countries poorer, not richer, which is why the United States is vastly superior in terms of energy security compared to the UK and the whole of Europe, frankly. But there's a reason for that.
0: William says, we tried tidal power in Scotland. I think it was too expensive and it was super bad for marine life. Thank you, William. And who else has said here? Beverly has said, drill and frack get our bills down. Morning, Beverly. And Clev says, did Vince need to get to the gym? That's Dale Vince, who stormed out of that interview with Camilla from The Telegraph, and it proves you can be very rich. It proves you can be very rich, move on, or whatever.
4: Money can't buy class.
0: Money can't buy class. No, it can't. It genuinely can't. It's extraordinary.
3: Well said.
0: I was genuinely wanting to hear what he had to say. This is the thing, you don't hear from Dale Vince, and he is a key architect of this ambition for net zero. I was keen to watch that interview. And
3: he sounds quite thick, actually. You know, that's the truth.
0: He
3: can come on the show and debate us about that.
0: You're welcome anytime, Dale Vince. Right, let me know your thoughts this evening. GBNews.com/your say. Still to come this evening on The Late Show Live.
5: The circumstances of her death are extremely distressing. Counter-terrorism policing have now taken the lead in the investigation.
0: It's a story that is, of course, still dominating all the headlines in the UK. The killing of Anne Widdecombe is now being treated as a terror case. Let's discuss in a minute, only on The Late Show Live. So the investigation into the death of former MP Anne Widdecombe has taken a dramatic turn tonight after counter-terrorism policing took over the case following what officers describe as new information and evidence. Police had initially said they had no reason to believe her death was politically motivated, but subsequently a 28-year-old man already under arrest on suspicion of murder has now been rearrested under terrorism legislation. Investigators are stressing they have not yet established a motive and are urging the public not to speculate. The case has inevitably reignited concerns over the safety of Britain's politicians. The murders of Joe Cox and Sir David Amess expose the growing risks faced by public figures, prompting fresh calls for tougher security measures.
5: I recognise the particular concern that the Reform Party will feel today, and of course Nigel Farage, the party's leader. I'm happy to offer a meeting for Mr Farage with the chair of RAVIC, the independent body within the Home Office that manages the security of those in public life. And I will also be looking at what security guidance can be provided to former members of Parliament, which I hope to work with you on, Mr Speaker, as well as those who serve a party outside of this place.
0: Well, today tributes were made to the Reform immigration spokesperson from all sides of the House.
6: I also think that the Scottish whisky industry has lost a very discerning customer. And maybe there could be a limited edition, Widder's Whisky, where the tasting notes may reflect unique, unforgettable flavours, a fiery, spicy series of tones. But a blend to be treasured to eternity. May she rest in peace.
0: So let's just discuss what this might mean, therefore, for politicians and their safety. Benjamin, do you think we need to be more aware now of the risks that are posed to particularly right-wing politicians, it seems, that they are in the crosshairs of crazy people who believe what they read online, who believe what they hear? And I'm not making an explicit connection in this case, but we've heard it from senior politicians, including Keir Starmer, or soon to be former Prime Minister. Whenever there has been anything which is considered to be the right in the UK, coming out and saying this is not acceptable, I'm thinking about Southport and whipping up potentially hate against anybody that appears to be in favour of secure borders, low tax and a smaller government. What do we do to row back on this awful division?
1: Well, I shouldn't think that Reform politicians would want to be in the same bracket as the dangerous rioters. I'd like to think they are rather more worthy than the people that went out and smashed up businesses. But there's obviously been a situation for some years now, 10 years since Joe Cox was murdered, almost exactly 10 years, in fact, this Anne Widdecombe incident has cropped up. Isn't that telling? And things have only got more toxic and more dangerous. And I think social media and the way it is able to warp reality is clearly spinning some dangerous and unstable people into thinking that this kind of violence and extremism is acceptable. And the telling thing is, I mean, Sir David Amess, for example, both of them, Joe Cox and Sir David Amess, they were not household names. I was not familiar with David Amess's politics beyond the basics, for example. I doubt the average person had ever heard of either of them. And so this is the real telling part, that it's not even high-profile frontline politicians that face threats which you can anticipate in security. It's any of them. A friend of mine, when he was elected as a Labour MP at the last election, not long into that, and he's still, you know, no one would know who he was if I were to share his name, and he received an email from someone saying that they were going to behead him, and they were in a car not far from his constituency office where he was at the time. He wasn't famous. He hadn't even had a chance to make any arguments yet as a parliamentarian. But people seem to think it's acceptable to send these kind of threats. Dame Penny Mordaunt was on a radio station the other day, and she said that there hasn't been a single day in the last 4 years where there hasn't been at least one court case because of threats to her safety. And she's been out of parliament for 2 years. I don't know how we got into a state like this, but it's extremely dangerous. And I think that all people in public life, not just in parliament, need more security.
0: Laurie, what do you make of this? When Benjamin says, I don't know how we got into a state like this, I don't think it is necessarily just social media that is to blame. I think it's too easy to just point for social media. I think we've almost moved to a place as well where the idea of personal responsibility is just dissolved, and that people are feeling like they have a right to go and hurt somebody else because they disagree with them, rather than saying, just to quote the late Anne Widdecombe, that being offended is a hazard of being a human. And somehow we've got to remind people that being offended or not liking someone's politics is not a reason to hunt them down. We don't know the logic in this case. We don't know the reasoning, and it is an active case, and I'm not speculating, but we've seen it potentially in the case of Charlie Kirk as well, somebody killed for his political opinions, Laurie.
7: Well, you all know that I am not a politician, even though I've worked for them for decades of my career, but the week before last, let's just start there, I wrote an op-ed in The Hill called I'm a Democratic Strategist and I Can't Stay Silent About Graham Platner. He was a Democratic candidate and nominee for the U.S. Senate in the state of Maine. He had a very, very colorful past, let's just say that. And I was speaking in my article about character and how the bar, if it is low, are people still willing to cross over that and say, I'm willing to vote for somebody no matter about their past because I want to beat this person? And also the vitriol and potential violence that comes with that.
0: And just to clarify, because I don't want to interrupt, because I want to hear the end of what you have to say, but for our British viewers, he was accused of sexual crimes, sexual impropriety and assault, etc., and he's had to stand aside.
7: Alcoholism and having a Nazi tattoo on his chest for years, more than a decade, in fact.
0: And he is a Democrat.
7: And he was a Democrat running against Susan Collins. So I spoke out against him as a Democrat. And I was out of the country on work travel when this article, my op-ed, came out. And like within hours, there was an 8-hour time difference. Within hours, people started letting me know that the communication, I will not say his name here, the communications director for the AFL-CIO, which is a huge labor union here in the United States of Maine, he put out on his social media that I should be the first one to be lined up against the wall and to be executed along with any other Democrat who doesn't support this Democrat. Because I'm a Democrat and I don't support him, I deserve to be executed, essentially what this guy said. It reached the point where Susan Collins, the U.S. Senator, was asked about it by a reporter, and she knew about it, and she responded when asked what she thought about him making this threat against me, and she said it was absolutely despicable. I bring this up because I wrote something using my freedom of speech, not in support of a Democratic candidate, but as a Democratic strategist, I was called a stooge, a fake, like I'm a plant, I must be being paid by the right. You can only imagine, right? Mm. But I bring this up because this has got to stop. This isn't just about politicians. People are weaving it into everyday life. And what I see is, yes, personal responsibility, Bev, but it's also people need to have better emotional regulation. Because you don't agree with something that somebody says. You don't pop off and go on social media and make threats against people that could be potentially harmful or violent or cause somebody to lose their life. These are very serious things and very serious times that we are living in. Mm. So please understand that if you do something like that, there will be consequences.
0: Niall, just respond to what you
3: think. The threats that he made against Laurie, absolutely disgusting and evil. And, you know, we've got to put a stop to this, really. The reality is that, you know, there are those out there who are filled with hate and venom. A lot of them hide behind anonymous, you know, accounts on social media. I will say this, that I do think that the overwhelming majority of the threats that we see today are against politicians on the right, against conservative politicians. Mm-hmm. They're largely coming from the left. The US president has faced a series of assassination attempts. And you know, the killing of Charlie Kirk, I think, is a huge symbol of you know, this sort of far left wing hatred, intolerance, and it is very sad to see this on both sides of the Atlantic, actually. And it is an absolute cancer in society, frankly. This hatred and venom instead of tolerance for, you know, opposing viewpoints and an orderly, rational debate between human beings.
0: Yeah, absolutely. Right, we've got to move on, I'm afraid. We're just going to take a quick break for the weather and we'll be right back in just a moment.
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9: Good morning. It's time for your GB News weather forecast from the Met Office. And now it is going to be another mostly sunny and hot day for many of us, even though at the moment there's actually quite a bit of cloud around. That cloud has come in from the east overnight, but it is generally going to break up and burn away as we go through this morning. Just some lingering low cloud towards some North Sea coastal parts. Lots of sunshine then by the afternoon, and in that sunshine, well, it's going to feel pretty hot indeed. Temperatures generally ranging from highs in the very high 20s, possibly low 30s towards the south, to the high teens, low 20s towards the north. There is still a bit of a breeze, particularly towards some coastal parts. That will take the edge off the heat a little bit. Into the evening, and there's not a huge amount of change, to be honest. There's some low clouds still around those eastern coastal parts of Scotland. Across central and western areas, however, it's a bright, fine end to the day, similar across much of Northern Ireland. Again, still some cloud around those North Sea coastal parts of England, and that cloud is again going to start to push its way a bit further inland through the end of the evening and overnight. Most places, though, sticking with the largely clear skies for a little while yet. But yes, similar to last night, really, that cloud in the east is going to become more widespread, and there's also the potential for a bit of cloud to come into some southwestern parts. Devon and Cornwall likely to see some cloud at times overnight, but it's going to stay dry. Temperatures holding up for most, so low to mid teens, high teens in a fair few places, especially towards the south, so feeling pretty warm indeed. Still quite uncomfortable for sleeping. Again, we're going to see most of that cloud that pushes in overnight burning away through tomorrow morning, still just lingering towards those eastern coastal parts for some. Otherwise, a bit of cloud here and there. Could be quite high level cloud, so maybe just turning the sunshine a bit hazy at times, but generally it's looking fine, sunny, and with that, temperatures similar to today, so a good chance of getting into the low 30s. See you later.
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0: Welcome back. So President Trump says that the United States is immediately restarting its blockade of Iranian ports and will begin charging ships a 20% fee to pass through the Straits of Hormuz, one of the world's most important shipping lanes, of course. The president says that America will become the guardian of the vital waterway, although it's still unclear exactly how the charge would be enforced. Iran has hit back, insisting it has always been the guardian of the Straits and warning it will not tolerate American interference. The announcement comes as U.S. forces claim they carried out fresh strikes overnight on Iranian military targets, raising fears that the confrontation between Washington and Tehran is entering a dangerous new phase. Joining me now to discuss this is Republican commentator Toria Brooke. Tori, thank you so much for joining us. Does America have a right to claim ownership of the Strait in this way and to charge people to use it?
2: Well, as I mentioned the last time I was on GB, Kuwait once approached us during the Reagan administration in 1987 to provide protection for their passage through the Strait because Iran was attacking them. So, you know, Trump famously said during an interview with the great Rush Limbaugh that if you mess around with us or do something bad to us, we will do to you things that have never been done before. I think America is done helping other nations for free. And after all, we were in Vietnam for about 19 years. We've only been in Iran for about 4 months. So President Trump called for a 20% charge for all cargo shipped through the Strait because the United States has been providing protection for multiple nations to have safe passage through the Strait. It shouldn't be assumed that it's our responsibility to provide this protection for free. President Trump explained that the U.S. would be reimbursed by 20% of the value of the cargo to help cover any and all costs necessary to do the job of providing safety and security. Additionally, the U.S. blockade of Iranian ports will resume Tuesday at 4 p.m. A fifth of the world's oil and gas passed through the Strait before Iran and shut it down at the start of the war, driving up global prices of energy, fertilizer, and other goods. But what most people don't realize is that Americans actually were utilizing some of Iran's fertilizer. So, for example, American farmers have utilized fertilizer from Russia, Ukraine, and Iran. The conflict is certainly affecting those nations' sales aside from Iran. It's actually in the best interest of Iran and the neighboring countries to buck up and settle a deal with the United States. Regarding oil, President Trump already found a solution and disrupted OPEC with the departure of the United Arab Emirates. The Middle East no longer has the monopoly that it once had. And in fact, the U.S. is now the world's largest exporter of oil. Other countries are coming to have a seat at our table. You know, ultimately, I think that President Trump's making art of the deal moves as he always had. And as far as the question of whether the American gas prices are going to go down, President Trump's team just announced that we launched the Freedom Fuel Network of 25 gas stations that are in and around the Philadelphia area. President Trump is also launching an investigation into some of these gas companies that are price gouging to try to raise gas prices beyond what the average American can spend.
0: It's difficult to know, Toria, though, where he goes next. Like, this is still not landing well with the American public, this war. If I can bring my panel in on this and widen this debate a little bit, because I really didn't want to still be talking about this a couple of months after the start of the war in Iran. We hoped it would be wrapped up, but we're now realizing that was an unrealistic ambition. Why? Because you have an extreme theocratic regime who wish death to the West, and you cannot bomb away an ideology, can you, Toria? That's the problem now that President Trump is facing. I don't know what the solution is, do you?
2: You know, we got to start somewhere. I think President Trump is one of the first in office to actually try to handle this matter. And as much as people are complaining about it, I think that we will see positive ramifications of this in years to come. So I'm looking forward to seeing the overall rippling and the domino effect of how we see this affect trade and overall national security and international security.
0: Laurie, let me bring you in on this then. Toria is right in that if this goes well and if Iran can be demilitarized, denuclearized, we all sleep more safely in our beds at night. And if they can become less of a sort of powerful force within the Middle East, we could be looking at a regional peace settlement that we've all hoped will come in our lifetime. Where do you sit on this now, Laurie?
7: Those are all wonderful fantasies to have, but they're very difficult for very specific reasons. And every time that I hear a person use, I'm not saying Toria necessarily did, but anyone try to defend the reason and rationale for why President Trump engaged with Netanyahu in this war against Iran, the answer is, well, he's the first person to do it, and he has strength, or he has guts, or whatever it is that he's decided he's, you know, the person to do this, the first one in 47 years. And I push back to say, like I started this, there are very specific reasons why. This is very difficult. Do I think that it's crazy for Americans or anyone around the world to want to know how long is this going to last? How long am I going to be affected by this economically? How do you plan to denuclearize without putting U.S. troops on the ground, boots on the ground in the region or in the area itself, or Karg Island specifically? How is that going to work out? Mm. Also, about sanctions, we just gave them a lot of money and they didn't adhere to the MOU. So what does that mean? Are we going to get that back? This is what everyone, all the experts who have been dealing in negotiations for decades upon decades, not real estate developers who don't know what they are doing. I will continue to say that. I want the experts in the room. I want the best that we have to be sitting there at the negotiating table. That's who I would hope that Donald Trump would send in for this, that they would understand that this takes time and no one is supposed to, by international law, control the Strait of Hormuz, not even the Iranians either. And in that MOU, we basically were giving up power to them to control it by giving them money and cash and saying that, you know, you can blockade, you can go ahead and attack whichever vessel or country that you deem is not to your standards. That's not a deal. That's pieces of a negotiation that at any given whim by any side, whether it's the United States, Israel, or the Iranians, can decide, oh, today I don't want to play by the rules. That's what we're seeing here. So there is no deal. This is every single day there's new developments. So how can the economy, how can investors, how can people trust what's going on if there's so much uncertainty?
0: Toria, respond to that.
2: I'm actually really glad she expressed her opinions on this, because after all, as I've mentioned before, President Trump isn't going to announce all of his strategies, right? Because if the general public knows about it, then our adversaries do as well. I like the fact that she also mentioned Karg Island. Many of the intel analysts actually believe that we are protecting some of the resources that are at Karg Island against other nations, against Iran. Now, whether that's the case or not, I can't speak to that. But I do think there's a lot of things that aren't being reported for a reason. And as President Trump said, Israel actually reports to him. So it's not the other way around.
0: David, would you like to come in on this? Excuse me.
1: Absolutely. I think from a British perspective, our armed forces are in complete tatters. And when we saw the last set of engagements with Iran, our Navy wasn't ready. We currently have more admirals than ships. We saw complete inaction. We need strong resolve with our allies. This should be the Anglosphere uniting against a power that is threatening a strategic choke point. We need to build alternative pipelines, and we need to send a clear message to adversaries in light of the fact we're going to be banning the IRGC as a terrorist organization, that Iran should not be meddling with the world's waterways and should not be holding ransom our fuel supply lines. So we need a strong response from Britain for once, not like last time when the French embarrassingly sent a task force when we had our ships still at harbour repairing. So we need to get together with America and the Anglosphere and send a strong message that we are allies, like we did in so many times before in history.
3: Absolutely. I think David is spot on there. And, you know, I think the weakness of America's allies has undermined the overall US-led effort against Iran. And the reality is that, you know, barely a single nation in Europe has done anything to support the vital military action against the Iranian regime. We are dealing with a savage and barbaric Islamist dictatorship that brutally murders his own people. And in my view, you can't negotiate with people like this. And this is why the president has resumed military action against Iran. We do need the entire free world united, standing up to the Iranian regime. But the reality is that no one lifts a finger, frankly, outside of the United States, Israel, and the Gulf states to fight the Iranian regime. And so the US and Israel have to carry the overwhelming burden for the military action. And I expect we're going to see many more months of military action against Iran. And the bombing will continue. And at the end of the day, when you're dealing with, you know, savage barbarism, you've got to defeat it, frankly. You cannot, you know, you cannot give an inch to the mad mullahs of Tehran. Just in the same way as the British fought against, you know, the Mahdi army in the Sudan, 1899, a huge battle at Omdurman, which the British won overwhelmingly. You have to fight the Islamists and you've got to defeat them. This is what the United States is doing. But Europe, of course, is content to do absolutely nothing whatsoever. And this war will drag on for a very long time, not least because the rest of the free world cannot be, you know, bothered, it cannot, you know, be energized to lift a finger to fight against evil, while their own countries, of course, get invaded by large numbers of Islamist migrants. And so this is the reality we face when the United States, Israel, and our allies in the Gulf states do all the heavy lifting, while the rest of the free world does absolutely nothing at all.
0: Laurie, did you want to come in?
7: I just wanted to really encourage viewers over in the UK, but here in the United States as well, for those watching, that part of the reason or rationale that Donald Trump, after he had already waged the war against Iran, that part of that was because of the Iranian people, that within that 3-month time period of the first attack, that Iranians were getting killed in the streets for speaking up and protesting because the shopkeepers, the value of their currency was going down, and they felt like they were losing everything that they even had, and the government was working against them to ruin their lives. So he said, I'm going to help the Iranian people. I'm drawing this line. And that was part of the rationale he gave for starting this conflict. I want viewers to please be mindful and remember and ask your journalists to keep asking these questions. What about the Iranian people? Here in the United States, we're in a conflict with Iran, but when those bombs go down, it happens to our allies, our Arab partners in the region, it happens on the soil of Iran, in Israel, in Lebanon, etc. We're very lucky and grateful that it's not happening on our soil, but what about the Iranian people? They were not in any part of this MOU. They are not being talked about at all. And if that's really why we started this, was to help the oppressed Iranian people, what are we doing towards that effort? That's the question that I just keep asking myself and experts whenever I get the opportunity. So I hope you do as well.
0: Well, I think what we've heard, Benjamin, just briefly, I want to get everyone on this to some degree. What we've heard from Iranian experts in this studio is they've said the Iranian people are capable of overthrowing the remaining leaders and members of the IRGC, but they just need to be armed. They don't want America to do that for them. They want to do that for themselves. And that, to some extent, that part of the conversation has gone a bit quiet, Benjamin. I often think about the Iranian people. Our inbox tonight is people saying, but what about the Iranian people? They need helping, Ben.
1: I mean, you know, clearly there is a history of foreign interventions not empowering the people that live in a land to be able to rise up themselves, and it can often have the opposite effect. I suppose the question is that if you're one of those ordinary Iranians that had risked your life to try and overthrow this tyrannical regime, and you were told that hope was coming, and then suddenly a couple of months later, you know, a dollar sign solves it without the Iranian people's lives being changed, then what does that do to your mindset? What does that do to the sense that they can overthrow this regime? It's probably incredibly crushing for them. And so, you know, I really do think that they were overlooked in some of this agreement. I also, the other fear is that because now Iran knows it can do this to the Strait of Hormuz, what are the chances that it will do it again in other conflicts? You know, I don't think they realized they had as much power as they can have. And so I fear that they've learned rather a lot of problematic things from the past couple of months.
0: David, do you think Andy Burnham getting into number 10 will change the British position on this conflict? Will we start getting more involved?
1: certainly not. You'll see the same pathetic foreign policy from Labour. They want to just be like Europe, align with Europe, whether it be low growth of Europe, indecisiveness of Europe, relying on America to pay the defence bill for Europe instead of spending money on their own sovereign defence. You'll see no change. It is the switching of the driver of that same old bus that is going to continually cut defence, increase the spending of welfare, and not invest in our allies and our defence infrastructure. Andy Burnham will not change that at all. He has no sense of experience with the armed forces. He has no prior record of standing up for the armed forces. Bev, I don't think there's going to be any change whatsoever.
0: Mm. Tori, a last word to you. What does President Trump need now from the rest of the world?
2: I think he needs cooperation and assistance. As he kind of mentioned, there was a truth he put out, I mean, I think it was about 2 months ago, saying, go get your oil. He's essentially telling these nations that we've been the ones that have allowed many other countries to get oil from the Middle East because we have provided protection. And, you know, today, President Trump said that we are effectively taking over the Strait. So to answer your question, you know, if you think that the Strait of Hormuz is going to be under control of Iran again, I don't think so. I think that he wants other nations to be able to go through peacefully. And that's why he's bringing up this 20% charge, because after all, we are providing that assistance. So I don't think he wants any more of our allies being attacked by Iran. And that's why this is so important to him.
0: Yeah. And is it going to reflect badly come the midterms, Tori, in November, if this doesn't get sorted out soon?
2: Well, after all, like I said, he is the art of the deal president, so I'm not too concerned about that. I think that President Trump is doing things that haven't been done before, and I'm encouraged to see how this is all going to play out. But after all, the American people will decide, and I think things are about to turn around.
0: Yeah, okay. Toria, thank you so much. Republican commentator Toria Brooke there joining us on the situation in Iran. We're going to have Jonathan Sayer as well with us in the next hour to discuss that too. Let's take a very quick break now and we'll be back in just a few moments. Stay with us.
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9: Good morning. It's time for your GB News weather forecast from the Met Office. And now it is going to be another mostly sunny and hot day for many of us, even though at the moment there's actually quite a bit of cloud around. That cloud has come in from the east overnight, but it is generally going to break up and burn away as we go through this morning. Just some lingering low cloud towards some North Sea coastal parts. Lots of sunshine then by the afternoon. And in that sunshine, well, it's going to feel pretty hot indeed. Temperatures generally ranging from highs in the very high 20s, possibly low 30s towards the south, to the high teens, low 20s towards the north. There is still a bit of a breeze, particularly towards some coastal parts. That will take the edge off the heat a little bit. Into the evening, and there's not a huge amount of change, to be honest. There's some low clouds still around those eastern coastal parts of Scotland. Across central and western areas, however, it's a bright, fine end to the day, similar across much of Northern Ireland. Again, still some cloud around those North Sea coastal parts of England, and that cloud is again going to start to push its way a bit further inland through the end of the evening and overnight. Most places, though, sticking with the largely clear skies for a little while yet. But yes, similar to last night, really, that cloud in the east is going to become more widespread. And there's also the potential for a bit of cloud to come into some southwestern parts. Devon and Cornwall likely to see some cloud at times overnight, but it's going to stay dry. Temperatures holding up for most. So low to mid-teens, high teens in a fair few places, especially towards the south. So feeling pretty warm indeed, still quite uncomfortable for sleeping. Again, we're going to see most of that cloud that pushes in overnight burning away through tomorrow morning, still just lingering towards those eastern coastal parts for some. Otherwise, a bit of cloud here and there, could be quite high level clouds, so maybe just turning the sunshine a bit hazy at times, but generally it's looking fine, sunny, and with that, temperatures similar to today. So a good chance of getting into the low 30s. See you later.
8: Today, clouds overhead, total zen within. 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
0: Live, just about, from Washington, D.C., this is Bev Turner on GB News with the stories shaping Britain and America tonight.
38: The circumstances of her death are extremely distressing. Counter-terrorism policing have now taken the lead in the investigation.
0: Terror police are now in charge of the investigation over the alleged murder of Anne Widdecombe, raising widespread concerns over the safety of politicians in Britain. Also tonight.
39: So we're doing another very major attack tonight. They want to make a deal. They came back. We made a deal 2 days ago, and they want to make a deal. They've been negotiating for 47 years, but nobody's ever hit them militarily. We're hitting them.
0: That was President Trump just a few hours ago, pledging a night of fresh strikes on Iran. Of course, the White House have reinstated their blockade in the Strait of Hormuz earlier today. Also tonight.

Obviously, we are going to be facing them in the football, but now Gardner has been defending the Falklands on social media and getting into a bit of a Twitter spat. But today, we'll tell you all about it. I'm Bev Turner, and this is The Late Show Live.

0: If you're just tuning in, joining me this evening, Niall Gardner, Laurie Watkins is here in London. We've got Benjamin Butterworth and also Conservative Councillor David Moore. Thank you all for joining us tonight. And as my voice becomes less and less, I don't quite know which of you is going to have to take over for the remainder of the evening, but I'm sure you can work it out between you. First of all, though, a shocking new report has raised serious questions tonight over the safety of female migrants in Britain's immigration detention centre. Male detainees were caught looking through the windows of women's bedrooms at a detention centre in Scotland. The chief inspector of prisons has warned female asylum seekers are being put at risk of harm. The report found a staggering 43% of women held at Dungavel Immigration Removal Centre in South Lanarkshire, said that they felt unsafe using outdoor areas, with some refusing to leave their accommodation unless escorted by staff, while male detainees were allowed to move freely around the site. So tonight we have to ask, how can vulnerable women be expected to feel safe in a system that is supposed to protect them? And I would go one step further, Niall, and say, how are women who live in the UK already supposed to feel safe if and when these migrants, these wannabe residents of the UK, are allowed out into society, if they think that's an acceptable way to treat women?
1: Yeah, exactly. This is absolutely abhorrent and shocking, really, to see this. And it's, you know, it further confirms the immense danger that illegal migration poses actually to the British people, especially to British women. And, you know, mass migration has been an absolute disaster for the UK and for Europe. And it poses a fundamental threat to the security of British women. I don't think that the Labour government has been serious really in addressing what is going on here. And this is yet another scandal relating to the issue of asylum seekers. And the reality is the vast majority of these asylum seekers who are coming over to the UK, they're not fleeing a war zone, they're coming from France. They're coming from the European Union. And the British government's letting them in. And among these so-called asylum seekers or refugees, because they're not genuine, I don't think, are many with very violent backgrounds. They're rapists, murderers, terrorists. And this is the threat that is being imported, frankly, under the auspices of the present Labour government, frankly, with the connivance of the French as well. I mean, France is literally exporting these individuals over to the UK because, of course, the French don't want them on their soil. And they're literally aiding and abetting them coming over to the United Kingdom. And the British government doesn't do anything to stop this from happening. You know, in the meantime, of course, the United States southern border is completely secure after 10 million illegal migrants flooded into the US under the last administration. But that border is now secure. But the British government is unable to secure Britain's borders, even though there's a sea in between, a channel in between the UK and France. And so it's a lack of political will and a lack of, you know, seriousness about this crisis. It is a huge crisis. And yes, it's a fundamental threat to the security of the British people, especially to British women. And this is frankly, that's the biggest scandal of our time, actually. Yeah. The mass migration crisis, the refusal of leaders, not only, of course, in the UK, but across Europe, to really address the issue and do anything about it.
0: And yet, Laurie, when we see people campaigning and these charities, these organisations that want to welcome people who want to live in the UK, asylum seekers, refugees, economic migrants, whatever you want to call them, they're mainly women. There's a lot of what would become described as white liberal women there with a cloak and a hot flask of tea for these guys who have come from deeply patriarchal cultures, as Niall says, who bring with them God knows what baggage, what kind of sexual proclivities they bring with them, whatever sexual crimes they've committed in the past. And as evidenced by these statistics, 43% of women in these migration detention centres feeling at risk from these men. We just have to stop them. You're so lucky here in the UK that your government has stopped this invasion on the southern border.
2: Yes, I'm going to go back to the women. Like, no person even. Let's... Any gender should, if they're in custody, be unsafe, unwell. Yes, it is supposed to be unpleasant. I'm not saying that it's not supposed to be, but it's not supposed to be a death sentence for people, or where you are in a facility that's supposed to be run by the government and you are sexually assaulted or raped, or in the United States, there's an explosion going on of young women becoming pregnant and they've been in detention for 3 months, 4 months. How does that happen? Right? Meaning that the guards are doing it and those kinds of things. Like, there are horrific things happening every single day. People dying in ICE detention and custody. So I'm very sorry that that is happening. You all have had a much better record than we have on these things. But no woman should feel unsafe. And the fact that 43%, that's a very high number. And I'm sorry that they're feeling that way, but something needs to be done, clearly.
0: Yeah. Let me go to London on this then. David, this is shocking, this report about the number of women in these immigration centres. These male detainees looking through windows into their bedrooms in Scotland. And the Chief Inspector of Prisons warning that female asylum seekers are being at risk of harm. What do we do about it? I just have this terrible feeling that yet again, this is going to land on deaf ears in the Home Office. Do you?
3: Well, yeah, absolutely. This is horrific, Bev. And the leader of the opposition, Kemi Badenoch, rightfully said that not all cultures are equal when you're importing lots of fighting-age men who come from countries where women can't even dress how they want, where gay people are stoned or thrown off roofs, where FGM, that disgusting practice, is used. And in this case, you have men coming from a lot of those countries, and we are seeing it firsthand in our detention centres. And Labour don't want to tackle this issue because it's not politically correct. They want to shove the issue under the carpet. And I want to give a case study, Bev, because the government tried to put a migrant HMO in my ward, something I campaigned strongly against. We managed to stop it with the help of our wonderful MP, Joy Morrissey. During that time, most of the people that emailed into me were concerned mothers and women. And a lot of them were liberal women, I would say, as well as conservative women, but across their political beliefs, they were concerned. It was next to 5 schools. It was next to areas where a lot of women and children hang out. And that speaks volumes, because deep down in this country, people are very uncomfortable with what's happening with illegal immigration. The people that are coming here, especially the men, hold deeply backward views about women. And we're seeing this firsthand in our detention centres, like this report.
0: Ben, we are the first to have this report because we've come on air after midnight. It was embargoed until now. This will be a big talking point on, hopefully, a lot of news outlets tomorrow. Hopefully not just on GB News. But do you imagine there'll be many Labour MPs coming out tomorrow and saying, this is outrageous. We need to stop these boats coming across for the sake of these women. I'm not going to hold my breath for that.
4: Well, the number of people coming across on small boats is down by 40% in the first 6 months of this year, and the number of people being deported is up by 20%. Both of those numbers considerably better than it was under the previous government. So, you know, I don't think they need to say it. Thankfully, they're actually doing it. And given that the weather has been extremely good for quite some weeks now, the fact that numbers are down so dramatically and falling faster is obviously a positive sign. It's also the case that no woman, whether they're an asylum seeker, a refugee in one of these places, or any other woman in a confined environment like a prison, should be subjected to this kind of conduct. I don't think we should pretend that British men don't also behave appallingly and that plenty of women are victims of that. But obviously that doesn't mean that there should be more instances of that possible by these people. But look, you know, it's clearly unacceptable, and that's why you shouldn't omit the fact that fewer people are coming over on boats.
0: Yeah, I think Niall maybe questions some of your numbers there on the numbers coming over. And
4: well, he's welcome
0: I
4: to
0: think
4: check
0: as
4: them.
0: Do I a little.
4: They're down 37%.
5: So the Trump administration has deported around a million people so far, a million illegal migrants. Benjamin, how many people has the Labour government actually deported? And, you know, you're talking about some 20% increase. How many illegal migrants have actually been thrown out of the UK under this Labour government. I believe it's a very small number of people, and it's unacceptable to have any kind of illegal migration into the UK. The United States has stopped illegal migration down, you know, it's now at zero level. What is the Labour government doing? So, you know, I do think that, you know, I mean, Labour's track record is absolutely appalling, and the British
4: clearly
5: people
4: it's not, Niall. If
5: are
4: it's almost
5: hugely
4: halved,
5: upset over the
4: it's
5: lack
4: almost
5: of
4: halved
5: being taken by Labour. That was reflected in the recent local elections, where Labour got a real drubbing and humiliation.
0: Go on, Benjamin.
4: There shouldn't be anybody coming over here illegally. That's obviously the case. It's not safe, it's not reasonable, it's not responsible. But the figures are down 40% the 6 months of this year compared to the previous year. That is a significant change, and that obviously indicates that the number could be an even greater fall in a year's time as they get a hang on smashing these gangs. Clearly, even Mark White, who is the Home Affairs correspondent or editor of this channel, said himself the other day in a report that actually, you can't deny clearly some of Labour's plan is working.
5: No, I missed the figures. I must have misheard earlier, but I don't think you've outlined any figures with regard to how Labour's addressing this problem.
4: About 12,500 people have come over in a small boat this year, and it's down 40% the first 6 months of this year compared to the previous year.
0: Some people are saying here on our your say, Sudo has said the boats are a distraction, really. The main thing is a student visa. Some people are saying here on our your say, Sudo has said the boats are a distraction, really. The main thing is a student visa.

0: visas. They're from people that have made a claim for work or study, have got a visa rather for work or study, and then when that expires, they make a claim for refugee status. Now, how you manage that, I don't know. Maybe it's to say that the standards for qualifying are higher. There's clearly a problem with so-called skilled visas, where you need a job that pays, I think, something like £40,000, leading into all sorts of money laundering businesses where they artificially, you know, edit the books in order to justify skilled visas which aren't there. We know, for example, the Education Secretary, Bridget Phillipson, had changed some of the rules because people were coming in to our university sector, getting a loan to study, and then not doing the degree or the course and taking that money and then reapplying next year. So there are lots of holes in it, there's no doubt about it.
1: Yeah. Okay, guys. Home Office spokesperson has said, we take these findings seriously and are committed to ensuring that the specific needs of women in immigration detention are properly met, including through gender-appropriate staffing, healthcare provisions and safeguarding arrangements. Any allegations of inappropriate behaviour or concerns about safety are investigated thoroughly, with additional safeguarding measures put in place where necessary. Let me know what you think. GBNews.com / your say to get involved this evening. Right, still to come this evening on The Late Show Live.
2: As an example, we're going to hit them very hard tonight, and we're going to hit them hard tomorrow. 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

0: Welcome back to The Late Show Live. Now, after months of mounting pressure from security chiefs and Labour backbenchers, the British government has finally banned Iran's Islamic Revolutionary Guard Corps, formally designating the organisation as a threat to Britain's national security.
1: The IRGC itself has a long history of using proxies and criminal networks to target people in the UK, including our Jewish communities. So today, under our new state threat powers, we're designating this criminal group, the Islamic Movement of Companions of the Right, and we're designating that anyone found in these groups will now face prison.
0: So this now means that the IRGC is a proscribed organisation in the UK. That means anyone belonging to it, supporting it or carrying out work on its behalf could face up to 14 years in prison. The decision follows years of growing concern over Iran's activities on British soil. Since 2022, MI5 and counter-terror police have disrupted more than 20 IRGC-linked terror plots, including an alleged plan to assassinate two Iranian journalists who are living in the UK. So the announcement also comes as tensions across the Middle East continue to escalate, with President Trump tonight announcing that America will restart its blockade of Iranian ports and impose a 20% charge on goods passing through the Strait of Hormuz, raising fresh fears that hopes of peace in the region remain as distant as ever. With me now is research analyst at the Foundation for the Defense of Democracies, Janatan Sayer. And Janatan, it has been too long since I've had you in my studio. It is so good to see you and bring your experience, your wisdom and your insight to this topic.
2: Thank you.
0: Let's start on this proscription of the IRGC in the UK. Why do you think it's taken so long for the British government to do this? And in a sense, why now?
2: Well, I'm sure it's for political implications. On one hand, we know everything about the current British administration. They tend to appease Islamists, unfortunately. And dare I say, it is a welcome move, but dare I say, it is too little too late in a sense that the IRGC is yet to be designated as a terror group for what it is. And the implications of that are mostly domestic, because once you prescribe them as a terrorist entity, that gives you more freedom to actually counter their behaviors when it comes to indoctrinating young people inside Britain, the preaching, the Islamization of, civil society. That would be covered mostly under a terrorist designation, but that said, still better than nothing, I would say. We're surprised to even see this.
0: Will the existing mullah in Iran, and we're not quite sure, maybe you can clarify who that is at the moment, who is running the country behind the scenes. Will the theocracy be remotely bothered by this? Does it affect them in any way, shape or form?
2: Ultimately, it does. It's the matter of the extent of it. So we know the IRGC, the mullah, like you said, Mojtaba Khamenei, the establishment as a whole is under numerous sanctions, both by the UK, the EU, and of course the United States. We're talking about also secondary sanctions. Here, this prescription, it could be a building block, could be a foundation for actually going further. Perhaps another reason it was delayed because there were other hostages that had UK citizenship that were held inside Iran. Now that's not the case anymore, and the cat's out of the bag. So I know they cited attacks against the Jewish community and just transnational repression, but the IRGC terrorism activities goes beyond that. So we do have the opportunity to actually step this up and take it up a notch, but we just have to wait and see what the UK decides to do, as the EU did and as the United States did.
0: What do you make of this idea that President Trump is now in charge of the Strait of Hormuz and will charge 20% to anyone that goes through? He's just trolling the Iranians, isn't he?
2: It is, and it's about flipping the script on Tehran.
0: Yeah.
2: First, the regime blocked the strait. We saw the naval blockade, and now they're throttling further. We see what the president said. Of course, it's great to see the best leverage against the regime be back in place, which was the blockade. It was one of the very few instances, if not only time, the regime was not exporting oil at all. Sanctions can only help so much, but China was not getting those illicit oils anymore, and that has existential implications for the regime, given that the economy is their Achilles heel. That said, I'm looking for one thing. What is the president's long-term plan with this? Is the idea to get behavior change from the Islamic Republic, or is it about weakening them enough to actually follow suit with a systemic transfer of power in Tehran? That's what the Iranian people are hoping for, actually.
0: And what do you think? I mean, you say we need guidance from the president on that. Do you feel like you haven't had that? Do you feel like he's shelved the ambition to change the rulers, and he'd be happy with the memorandum of understanding, with the denuclearization, with the assessment by the nuclear capability authorities, etc., but to leave the leaders in place? Is he going to be happy with that?
2: Let's talk about that hypothetical scenario. The issue with that is we're not even close to it. You're talking about a regime that still wants to maintain nuclear capabilities, throttles the strait. And again, this MOU to an extent benefited them more than us. They were getting sanction waivers for it. They were getting funding, and they're actually able to receive payment in their central bank for this as well. And all they had to do was not to attack the strait, and they couldn't even do that. So we're not even close to that hypothetical. And unfortunately, they're putting the president in a box at this point. It's either the situation becomes the new normal, or we actually finish the job in Tehran.
0: Is he listening to the right people? Because without a shadow of a doubt, some of the smartest analysts I have in this studio is on this topic. It is people like you who understand what the Persian people need. They understand that the regime is an occupation in your country. And everybody, every single one of you is aligned on the idea that you cannot negotiate with this theocratic, dangerous, murderous regime who will wipe out 30,000 of their own people. Does he understand that? Is he listening to enough people?
2: He is. And the human rights concern is not the only angle with the Islamic Republic. The issue is, first, we were talking about a better deal that would put limits on their missile ranges, would curb their terror ambitions in the region, and the nuclear disarmament angle. None of that is on the table anymore. So when we talk about you can't negotiate with terrorists, it is not just because how they repress and murder their own people. It is in America's strategic interest. But to answer your question, yes, he is. He is listening to the right people. The challenge with that is, first, you have to exhaust every option. Going with something as, significant of regime change in the Islamic Republic requires more backing. We need to demonstrate that we exhausted every avenue. The diplomatic angle failed time and time again. And, of course, we need to be listening to our allies as well. I'm looking at the Persian Gulf Arab states, Israel, that are under these barrages constantly. And they're not going to see another day if this regime remains in power and, of course, holds on to his missiles and get sanctions relief for it.
0: It's a steep learning curve for journalists, this topic, because it wasn't particularly an area that I certainly was not that invested in, forgive me. A word I heard the other day from one of your commentators, one of the Iranian commentators, was this concept of the Artesh being in opposition to the IRGC and the necessity of arming them and empowering them. Who are the Artesh and what role might they play?
2: To provide more of a context for that, So you have the Islamic Revolutionary Guard Corps that we've discussed. It's the ideological military organization. The more dominant one has a navy, has an air force, of course has a reconstruction headquarters, controls the economy. It is significantly more powerful than any entity, arguably even more than the current supreme leader. There is a parallel to that. You have the Artesh, which is the conventional army of Iran. In theory, the idea is that they tend to be perhaps less ideological, or that was the case in the early stages of the revolution in 1979. So far, they've had every opportunity to demonstrate that they're more aligned with the Iranian national sentiment, and that might be the case with the main body of that organization, but the leadership does not really differ from the Islamic Revolutionary Guard Corps. If you ask any Iranian on the ground, any approach to the regime would have to be systemic. The idea that you can work with one group against another might play out in the short term, but in the long term, the idea is that you need to rinse the country of this Islamist parasite that unfortunately extends to the Artesh, to the IRGC, to the civilian government as well.
0: And time again, we express our concern and our anxiety, our worry for the Iranian people themselves. I've heard theories in this studio that the key is to arm the Iranian people somehow, surreptitiously, via intelligence routes or however that can work, so that they can rise up against the IRGC themselves. How realistic is that, Jonathan, and how likely is it to happen?
2: It is the most realistic scenario if we actually want to see anything happen in Iran. I know it might be logistically challenging, but to just put it simply, I know there's a lot of policymakers in D.C. that are worried about arming a new militia in the Middle East. But in this context, the threat coming from Iran is not AKs, is not pistols, is missiles and nuclear material. So it's a gamble that cannot harm the United States' interests by any means. Let's talk about the calculus being shifted. Right now, regime officials kill with impunity because they don't fear their lives. If there's select groups of dissidents, I'm thinking maybe 100 in each city, that have simply pistols and do acts of sabotage, asymmetrical warfare against the regime, regime, in the long term, we can obtain this systemic transfer of power that's very attainable. Last thing on that, we used to think it's an overnight scenario. People rise up in the millions, or there's a war, regime collapses. That's not the vision anymore. The idea should be more gradual and actually grassroots movements in the urban areas in the heartland of Iran.
0: Mm. And do we have any idea how good or how possible it is to communicate in and out of Iran at the moment with the people on the streets?
2: Well, the intelligence capabilities of the United States and Israel should not be underestimated by any means. It's going to be logistically challenging. This is not a regime that's, of course, going to give up overnight. But listen, Iranians sacrificed their lives in the tens of thousands fighting for freedom. The aspirations are there. And again, today we saw more protests take place in Iran. And one thing we know about the country is that it's only a matter of time until you see new acts of civic movements. And the resentment is there, the grievances is there, and all these issues are unaddressed. So the Iranian population is prime and is ready for the call that never came. The president said one day he's going to call on everyone to rise up. That didn't arrive, but Iranians are still awaiting that that protest call.
0: Okay, Janatan, brilliant as always. Thank you so much.
2: Thank you.
0: Janatan Sayer there from the Foundation for the Defense of Democracies. Okay, still to come this evening on The Late Show Live.

0: That was the Argentinian national football team giving their thoughts on the Falklands. But what did Mal Gardner make of the aggression from their government? He's here to tell us, of course. This is The Late Show Live, only on GB News.
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2: Good morning. It's time for your GB News weather forecast from the Met Office. And now it is going to be another mostly sunny and hot day for many of us, even though at the moment there's actually quite a bit of cloud around. That cloud has come in from the east overnight, but it is generally going to break up and burn away as we go through this morning. Just some lingering low cloud towards some North Sea coastal parts. Lots of sunshine then by the afternoon, and in that sunshine, well, it's going to feel pretty hot indeed. Temperatures generally ranging from highs in the very high 20s, possibly low 30s towards the south, to the high teens, low 20s towards the north. There is still a bit of a breeze, particularly towards some coastal parts. That will take the edge off the heat a little bit. Into the evening, and there's not a huge amount of change, to be honest. There's some low clouds still around those eastern coastal parts of Scotland. Across central and western areas, however, it's a bright, fine end to the day, similar across much of Northern Ireland. Again, still some cloud around those North Sea coastal parts of England, and that cloud is again going to start to push its way a bit further inland through the end of the evening and overnight. Most places, though, sticking with the largely clear skies for a little while yet. But yes, similar to last night, really, that cloud in the east is going to become more widespread, and there's also the potential for a bit of cloud to come into some southwestern parts. Devon and Cornwall likely to see some cloud at times overnight, but it's going to stay dry. Temperatures holding up for most, so low to mid-teens, high teens in a fair few places, especially towards the south, so feeling pretty warm indeed. Still quite uncomfortable for sleeping. Again, we're going to see most of that cloud that pushes in overnight burning away through tomorrow morning, still just lingering towards those east and coastal parts for some. Otherwise, a bit of cloud here and there, could be quite high level clouds, so maybe just turning the sunshine a bit hazy at times, but generally it's looking fine, sunny, and with that, temperatures similar to today, so a good chance of getting into the low 30s. See you later.
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0: Welcome back. So our very own Niall Gardner has been arguing with the Argentine Foreign Minister today. Niall's very nice of you. Argentina's Foreign Minister Pablo Cuerno posted Malvinas, the strength of a just cause, by history, by right and conviction, the Malvinas are Argentine. And Niall Gardner fired back this. This matter was decisively settled in 1982 with your emphatic defeat. Don't try it again. At which point, Cuerno replied simply, no, it wasn't. Hugs. Please refer to UN Resolution 379 from November 1982. See below. Niall was having none of it. I like to think you learned some of this in this studio now. It's taken it on. And retweeted this with Argentina illegally invaded British sovereign territory and was emphatically defeated by Great Britain under the leadership of my former boss, Margaret Thatcher. You have no claim to the Falklands. The Falkland Islanders are British and the Falklands will remain forever British. And he finished it off with a bang. Niall, did you teach him some manners? Oh, there we go. This is what he finished it off with, a picture of Margaret Thatcher. You can cry at the UN all you like, Argentina. The Iron Lady decisively settled the matter of British sovereignty over the Falkland Islands in 1982. The Falklands are British forever. Niall Gardner. I blame social media. I don't know about you, Laurie.
3: Yeah.
0: It's putting these teenagers on social media and it all kicks off, doesn't it? Go on, just reflect on this today. Did you expect him to come back at you when you went in there first time?
4: No, I mean, it's fairly unusual for a foreign minister to, you know, to reply on X, but clearly this is such a sensitive issue for our Argentine friends, yeah, that you know, they clearly have to you know, have to respond. And I'm simply, you know, outlining the facts as they exist. The Falkland Islands are British. We fought a war to liberate the islands from Argentine tyranny in 1982. My former boss, Margaret Thatcher, led that campaign to liberate the Falkland Islands, and the matter is decisively settled. Mm. There are about 3,000 Falkland Islanders. They are nearly all British. They want to remain British. There was a referendum, of course, held on this issue where 99.8% voted to remain as a British overseas territory. The islands do not belong to Argentina. They never have. In fact, they're about 300 miles off the coast of Argentina, and nearly all of the inhabitants are British. And so this is a matter of British sovereignty and self-determination. And, you know, the Argentines can cry all they want, they can saber-rattle all they want, but the reality is that the Falkland Islands are British, and they always will be British. There's nothing Argentina can do about it. And the UK actually has significantly enhanced the defences of the Falkland Islands over the course of the last few decades. There is a British airbase there. There is a constant British naval presence. There's usually a British nuclear submarine prowling in those waters in the South Atlantic, capable of sending any Argentine ship to the bottom of the Atlantic. So it's not a good idea for the Argentines to pick another fight. They would be decisively defeated. And at the end of the day, sovereignty and self-determination really matter. And the British people will fight to defend their sovereignty and self-determination, as we saw with the Falklands War in 1982. And so poor sensitive soul, the Argentine foreign minister, clearly, you know, upset about Britain's huge victory in 1982, and still, you know, they're still whining about it. And why don't they move on and accept reality here?
0: Isn't it a funny age that we live in, Laurie, when the potential for war is discussed between important people on X? I'm including you in that now. But the foreign minister of Argentina, it gets involved in a Twitter spat about something which could be militarily absolutely huge. And then you tie into that the fact that we're playing them in the World Cup on Wednesday night as well, and all this old grievance will come out again. I don't know whether you have a strong opinion on whether the UK should still have possession of the Falklands, whether they should be ours, or whether Argentina shouldn't have been defeated in the 80s when they tried to take them over. Your thoughts on the whole thing, really?
3: Well, we've talked about the islands for a long time because of Keir Starmer and an investor, right, friend or something or other, and giving ownership over to whatever. We've talked about it here. I don't really have a say on that, but I will go by what the historians say. I believe what Niall is saying. But I will go so far as to say I'm not surprised at all. Your question of, are we surprised that this is happening on social media? No, Bev, when our president here in the United States of America goes onto social media to announce that he's going to attack another country, or give the rationale for why, or whatever, make major foreign policy or domestic policy announcements by way of tweet.
0: Yeah, this is just a view of our age, is it, Niall? You're as bad as the president, winding people up on X. Very effective, though.
4: You know, I think that President Trump, of course, is the master of X, and he's very decisive in the messaging that he sends. And it's important to respond to, you know, figures like the Argentine foreign minister. I mean, this is a serious government in Buenos Aires. I mean, they're actually a good ally of the United States. But they engage in this sort of very emotional saber rattling. Mm. What it does, of course, is, you know, fosters, you have all these Argentines up in arms, of course, ahead of the World Cup, you know, game. They're all excited about that. But, you know, the reality is we thrash them on the battlefield. We'll thrash them on the football pitch on Wednesday. It'll be another big England victory. I'm looking forward to that. The Argentines just have to accept the reality of the world as it is, really.
0: Benjamin and David in London. David, let me come to you on this first of all then. The Argentinians just have to accept that we thrash them on the battlefield and we'll thrash them on the pitch as well. Just your thoughts on that, my friend.
5: I completely share Niall's sentiments. It just so happens that we found a lot of oil off the coast of the Falklands, and suddenly Argentina wants to have their so-called fair share. It is also important to note, when there are domestic issues in Argentina, they use the Falklands War as the bogeyman to distract from the real issues. Let me be absolutely clear. The Falklands Islands had a referendum in 2013. I think it was 2013 or around that time, and it was firmly said in self-determination terms it wanted to remain British. I believe it was 98%. Clear mandate to remain British. And despite that, despite the rules on self-determination, which says it is British, Argentina is citing this so-called UN resolution saying they want it. But it is not a legitimate claim. As Thatcher said before, the islands are British, they will remain British and always will be British. And I obviously hope that we have a good football win to reinforce that clear claim we have on it.
3: Benjamin, can I ask, do you guys feel the same way about Greenland when President Trump talks about that, like citing these old ridiculous there was a waiver of this and they really intended this? I mean, did you guys feel like that? I'm just curious about the United States making threats about taking European territory.
4: It's very different, really, Greenland, and I'll explain.
3: I don't want to divert the, I just,
4: yeah, yeah,
3: the Greenland's comparison, very different. I'm like, case.
0: It is a little different, Benjamin, but I think what the anxiety, I think, from maybe British people, and maybe Niall can confirm or deny this, is that given what we've done with the Chagos Islands, or what it appears we're going to do with the Chagos Islands, there's a sort of nervousness, perhaps, that we might be okay with also giving away the Falklands. That's to the point that Laurie alluded to. Like, we're developing a bit of form in this area. Now, I know there's a legal issue around the Chagos, which is different, but do you have that fear, Niall?
4: Well, you know, I think that, I mean, Keir Starmer has been the most sort of, Keir has been the most weak-kneed and lily-livered, prime minister in British history, frankly, and there's no end to the treachery that he's capable of. So there have been legitimate fears about weakness from this British government with regard to the Falklands, because once you start giving away British territory like the Chagos Islands, and thankfully President Trump intervened, sank this treacherous deal that Starmer wanted to sign, but once you start down that path of giving away British territory, then that threatens the long-term future of the Falkland Islands, Gibraltar, and our opponents, adversaries, in this case Argentina and also Spain with regard to Gibraltar, they will take advantage of that. Any sense of weakness. And I think that the Argentines, with all the saber rattling, they are sensing weakness in Downing Street with Keir Starmer, who's on the way out, and Andy Burnham, according to the Foreign Office, has pledged to continue with the Chagos surrender deal, which is absolutely insane, considering it's going to cost the British taxpayer £35 billion for the benefit of handing over British territory to Chinese ally Mauritius. And so this emboldens our enemies and adversaries, actually. And this is a big part of why I think the Argentine government feels emboldened to put out these silly tweets, about UN resolutions on the Falklands. Do they seriously think, the United Nations is going to send some big army over to the Falkland Islands? I mean, it's utterly pathetic, isn't it? But Keir Starmer's weakness, Andy Burnham's weakness as the new Prime Minister, he's probably coming in on Monday as a new PM. This actually emboldens those who wish harm actually to British sovereignty and to British interests, actually.
0: Let me ask you, Niall, on Andy Burnham being instated on Monday coming into 10 Downing Street, there is a possibility that we might win the World Cup on Saturday night, Laurie. If we win the World Cup and Andy Burnham has to ride into number 10 on a wave of national success, the glory in which he will be basking, will that take the edge off the World Cup victory for you?
4: No, I mean, I believe, firstly, that England can win the World Cup.
0: I think they might.
4: That they will win the World Cup. And it doesn't matter who's in Downing Street. This is not a political matter. And although, of course, Burnham and the Labour Party and the Socialists will try to claim some kind
0: of
4: some kind of credit.
0: Of course he will.
4: But, you know, for the vast majority of the English people, they will be celebrating, hopefully, a historic victory. And I think Andy Burnham will be a sort of speck on the horizon.
0: Yeah,
4: frankly,
0: but,
4: in terms of
3: take credit, Donald Trump. He'll invite them to the White House, and then he'll take credit.
4: He may well do that.
3: We hosted it. You owe us. Andy Burnham, see you.
0: He might have a point.
4: No, he may do that. He may well do that.
0: You owe me. You're probably right. But I have to say, I think Trump could take more credit for if we win the World Cup, maybe, than Andy Burnham, because Andy Burnham's got nothing to do with it, whereas Trump and his administration have put on the most remarkable tournament here in America.
4: It's been absolutely magnificent, and it's been a great uniting.
3: The U.S.'s chances,
0: I agree, he did. There's no doubt about it.
3: He put like a black cloud, a hex, whatever you want to call it. It was awful.
0: I totally agree.
4: I think the World Cup's been a great uniting force for the American people. You know, I think everyone's rallied around the country. It's a shame about the defeat to Belgium. But Belgium, is one of the top sides in the world.
0: Just picture it now, Niall. Andy Burnham's going into number 10 on Monday morning. He is an Oasis fan. Yeah. Wonderwall is the theme tune for the England team at the World Cup. Andy Burnham is the poster boy for Oasis. He's also a massive football fan. He plays in a local football team. It's going to hurt you to see Andy Burnham having won the World Cup.
4: But the glory of victory will completely outshine.
3: Yeah, let it go. Your team wins. Who cares?
4: Anything that Andy Burnham may claim credit for.
0: I'm having a bit of fun with it. I mean, we do. You know, don't let it take the edge off. If we win on Saturday, it will be absolutely just what the country needs, isn't it? We need something to feel good about. We need to be reminded that we are English and we are amazing. Right, the Education Secretary has hit back at Kemi Badenoch. Class warrior label in a new social media video. Have a look at this.
6: I just want to say a big thank you to everyone who's been in touch in recent weeks with some really kind comments. I think it is safe to say that I'm not the only spiteful class warrior out there, and I'm going to run through some of the brilliant t-shirts that people have very kindly sent me. Starting off with the t-shirt from Guidoc, very, very quick off the mark, as they always are. However, I think it would be a bit weird to be wandering around with a t-shirt with a massive picture of myself on the front, so thanks to the team there, but I'm going to have to park that one for now. Charlie, my constituent, very kindly sent me this red t-shirt. Thanks very much, Charlie, always appreciate your support. This one here was from a printing firm in Norwich, and I really like the retro vibes of the t-shirt. Nice Clash theme to it, can't go wrong with the Clash. And very finally, a friend just took the time to send us this t-shirt. So a few to choose from. Let me know which you think is the best, which you prefer.
0: So if you're listening on the radio, she's got two t-shirts that say Spiteful Class Warrior on them. What do you make of that, Laurie? I don't know whether you're familiar with Bridget Phillipson. She's put VAT on private school fees, so she's increased private school fees by 20%. She argues that, she would say we want to fund more teachers. There's no evidence of that yet. All she's done is close down several private schools because they can't afford to stay open, and she's forced parents who are hard-working professionals to take their children out of private school because they can no longer afford the fees, and she's reveling in this, frankly, in my opinion, causing division and hate between social class. What do you think?
3: I don't know if I know enough about it, but yeah, I don't know what the original post and on all the feedback or the likes and numbers and analytics that it got, but clearly she wanted to respond in her own way.
0: But is it right,
3: she
0: though?
3: Thinks, you could tell she thinks it's cheeky and but like, is it right smart ass.
0: Because she is our socialist government, she is our left-wing education secretary, who is owning the idea that she is poking fun and undermining the kind of upper middle class, however you describe it. In the UK, we have a much more distinct class system than you do here in America, that she's throwing stones at the hardworking middle classes or the lower upper class, whatever you want to call them. Is that okay?
3: No, absolutely not, if that's what she's doing. No, and you're making kids feel less than, or that they're not on the same playing field as other kids, and I'm sure the parents are feeling like that too, and it just creates more division, as we've talked about for the last 2.5, almost 3 hours. Yeah. Like, we don't need any more of that, especially when it comes to kids and schools. We should be setting kids up for success so they feel like they're equal, not that one is better than the other.
0: Yeah. And
4: well said, Laurie.
0: Yeah, well said, Laurie. Thank you. But also, I think it's about aim low. That's all I keep hearing from Bridget Phillipson. Aim low. Don't aspire to be so wealthy that you can send your kids to private school, because it is not cheap.
4: Yeah.
0: You know, just stay with us. Let's just throw stones at the working people.
4: Yeah, it's very sad to see this class warfare from Labour. After all, a lot of working class parents, they work extremely hard to send their children to private schools.
0: Yeah. Or the grandparents fund it a lot of the time.
4: Exactly. And it is ironic as well, I think, that so the Labour Party used to be really a working class party and no longer is.
0: Yeah.
4: Reform is far more of a working class party than the Labour Party. The reality is that Labour has become more the party of the elites these days, and yet they still engage in this old sort of class warfare, punishing, frankly, very hard-working working class families who want their children to go to some of the best schools in the country. And I have to say, it is spiteful. Mm. It is class warfare. So that T-shirt actually is a very accurate depiction of the Labour Party's education policy.
0: Because she's basically owning it. She's saying, yeah, I am spiteful. I am a class warrior.
4: Yeah, she's proud of it. I mean,
0: but I don't know who she thinks that appeals to. Because I don't know anybody that isn't a hard... Do you know who the only people it appeals to? Literally the only people are those sat at home on benefits.
4: Yeah.
0: They're the people who would like it. If you are a working person, if you've got a small business, if you run a pub or you've got you're a painter and decorator, whatever it is, you're working hard, you're grafting, you're trying to make ends meet, you're trying to provide the best for your family. You don't actually want to poke fun at people who are doing well, because you want to be one of them.
4: Yeah,
0: so don't know how she feels.
4: Exactly.
0: Who she thinks it appeals to.
4: I think it's... and this is a problem as well with the UK right now, especially under Labour. The politics of low aspiration, really. And you compare that to the United States, really, where, the American people celebrate success, right?
0: Yeah.
4: And it doesn't matter what political party you're from. The vast majority of Americans, they admire success, hard work, and they love the American dream. But in Britain, you have a sense of quite the opposite, actually, where often people are dragged down rather than raised up. And it's very sad to see that, actually.
0: We've only got 2 minutes. I think we've lost our boys in London because they had some issues with their tech. Oh, I think we've got them back now.
4: They're back, yeah.
0: I'm really torn now because I wanted to talk to Benjamin about the class war issue with Bridget Phillipson, but I also want to know what Niall thinks about Prince Harry meeting King Charles. Can I just wrap this up with you? I'm sorry. But no, Benjamin, let me come to you both. Bridget Phillipson, just briefly, 10 seconds. Is she just trolling the working people of the UK who want to do well and aspire to better things? Ben?
5: Well, she's got a good sense of humour, and I've never heard so much tosh as what I was just subjected to from Niall Gardner. Working class parents are not sending their kids to private schools, given that the average private school fee is about... No, I'll give it over. The average private school fee is about £18,000 a year.
4: Most families are sending their children to private schools.
5: I know you've lived in the US for a very long time, but given that most people have two kids, the average private school fee is £18,000 a year. Tell me the working class person with 36 grand a year left over... There ain't none. You have to be really quite wealthy.
4: There are scholarships available as well. And they're working very hard. They're working very hard, actually. And you should
5: No one has got 36 grand spare after owning a house that can take two kids. The idea that's a working class person is nonsense. That is class warfare.
7: But I was thinking about immigrant parents or people that have come to your country, and please don't go, oh, the people that are trying to rip off this. I'm not talking about them. That... They are absolutely working class people who I guarantee you 80% of what they make is going to their kids' education because they want a better life for their kids. That includes some of those parents that they feel mocked. They feel belittled by somebody talking to them like that, that they are literally working their backs off.
0: David,
7: three jobs to send their kids to school.
0: Just 10 seconds, David. If you are one of these people who, as Benjamin says, is too poor to send your kids to private school,
5: 93%.
0: Do you enjoy Bridget Phillipson? Yeah, but do you... No. I get that. But do you want Bridget Phillipson to be engaging in such rhetoric?
5: Certainly not. I was majority state educated. I went to state comp. I got into grammar school. I spent a bit of time at private school. And I can tell you now that parents will remortgage their house to send their children to a good school or grammar school. But when Labour shut down all the grammar schools, a lot of people then started sending their children to private school.
0: I'm afraid we've run out of time, guys. Thank you for watching at home. Thank you, Niall Gardner, Laurie Watkins, Benjamin Smith, Dave. See you tomorrow night.
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2: Good morning. It's time for your GB News weather forecast from the Met Office. And now it is going to be another mostly sunny and hot day for many of us, even though at the moment there's actually quite a bit of cloud around. That cloud has come in from the east overnight, but it is generally going to break up and burn away as we go through this morning. Just some lingering low cloud towards some North Sea coastal parts. Lots of sunshine then by the afternoon, and in that sunshine, well, it's going to feel pretty hot indeed. Temperatures generally ranging from highs in the very high 20s, possibly low 30s towards the south, to the high teens, low 20s towards the north. There is still a bit of a breeze, particularly towards some coastal parts. That will take the edge off the heat a little bit. Into the evening, and there's not a huge amount of change, to be honest. There's some low clouds still around those eastern coastal parts of Scotland. Across central and western areas, however, it's a bright, fine end to the day, similar across much of Northern Ireland. Again, still some cloud around those North Sea coastal parts of England, and that cloud is again going to start to push its way a bit further inland through the end of the evening and overnight. Most places, though, sticking with the largely clear skies for a little while yet. But yes, similar to last night, really, that cloud in the east is going to become more widespread, and there's also the potential for a bit of cloud to come into some southwestern parts, Devon and Cornwall, likely to see some cloud at times overnight, but it's going to stay dry. Temperatures holding up for most, so low to mid-teens, high teens in a fair few places, especially towards the south, so feeling pretty warm indeed, still quite uncomfortable for sleeping. Again, we're going to see most of that cloud that pushes in overnight burning away through tomorrow morning, still just lingering towards those eastern coastal parts for some. Otherwise, a bit of cloud here and there, could be quite high level clouds, so maybe just turning the sunshine a bit hazy at times, but generally it's looking fine, sunny, and with that, temperatures similar to today, so a good chance of getting into the low 30s. See you later.
1: Today, clouds overhead, total zen within. 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
41: That's what makes us the fearless champion of Britain.
12: It's 9pm, I'm Patrick Christie's. Tonight,
42: circumstances of her death are extremely distressing. Counter-terrorism policing have now taken the lead in the investigation.
12: So counter-terrorism police are now leading the investigation into Anne Widdecombe's murder. So why did the police keep saying this?
43: We work closely with our partners of a consultative counter-terrorism policing as part of our initial inquiries. The incident is not being treated as terrorism.
12: And why is Nigel Farage being criticised for this? Well, in other news... Labour has finally prescribed the IRGC as a terrorist organisation. What does that mean now for the thousands of their supporters here in Britain? And... well, Labour is going to use Pakistani visas as leverage to deport a rape gang ringleader, plus a village holds a referendum to leave the UK so it doesn't become an illegal migrant dumping ground. Plus...
44: I left the north again, I travelled south again. Well, there's a bit of a Smiths lyric there for you.
12: Oh, my God. It's official. Andy Burnham gets the nominations and will be the most undemocratic Prime Minister in British history. On my panel tonight, we have got Daily Express columnist Carol Malone, journalist Benjamin Butterworth, and Reform UK's Sir Jake Berry. And this guy...
45: This is my account yesterday. This is me 2 nights ago, basically bathing myself with a bottle of water. And then this was me yesterday, 2 hours before, crying my eyes out at the side of the road in a foreign country all by myself in the middle of nowhere.
12: Is dribbling a football all the way from Africa to England to raise money for a hospice, and he will be joining us on our show tonight. Let's raise a few quid for him, shall we? So get ready, Britain. Here we go.

0: There's something very odd about the reaction to Anne Widdecombe's death. Next. Yes, well, good evening, everybody, and it's good to be back after a couple of weeks away, although, of course, we do have to start with the incredible, sad and tragic news of Anne Widdecombe's untimely passing. And today, the alleged murder of Anne Widdecombe took an astonishing new twist. Assistant Chief Constable Matt Longman of Devon and Cornwall Police said this on camera just a couple of days ago.
1: We work closely with our partners of the Consultative Counter-Terrorism Policing as part of our initial inquiries. The incident is not being treated as terrorism.
0: They also said that they did not believe it was politically motivated.
1: At this time, again, it's early stages of the investigation, so we remain open-minded. At this time, I've got no information to believe that that is a politically motivated crime.
0: Very quick out the traps with that. Three times over the course of the last few days, they have been at pains to tell us. Not terror, not politically motivated. Now today, it's emerged that new information and evidence has come to light and counter-terror police are now leading on the investigation into Anne's death. Now, in the next hour, I'm going to talk more about what this means for the safety of political figures, about trust or lack of with our police forces. But now, I just want to pay tribute to National Treasure Anne Widdecombe. Anne actually stood for things. She had conviction in her beliefs. She was a huge believer in controlled immigration and in stopping illegal immigration.
2: And we will turn the boats round and send them back.
0: Now, that was a relatively recent clip, but she's always been that way.
2: You will be detained, you will be dealt with speedily, and you will be removed.
0: She was a big believer in free speech and that nobody has a right to go through life unoffended.
2: Nobody has the right to live their lives being protected from offence or from insult or from hurt feelings. It is an occupational hazard of living in society. And if you really can't take it, become a hermit.
0: Well said. Now, she converted to Catholicism from the Anglican Church. The introduction of female priests was the final straw, but what really did it for Anne was the idea that the Anglican Church was sacrificing faith to fashion, that they were needlessly modernising. And look at what we've seen in recent years. The Church of England entertaining £1 billion worth of slavery reparations, pushing the net zero agenda, being accused of baptising illegal immigrants just so that they can stay in Britain. I happen to think that Anne was absolutely right. She was a passionate advocate for the death penalty. She initially retired from frontline politics at the 2010 general election. And that meant that we all got to see a new side of Anne. And now who could forget her iconic time on Strictly Come Dancing?

0: She actually finished, I believe it was runner-up on Celebrity Big Brother, even putting India Willoughby back in his box in the process.
1: I respect your priorities, Anne. They're not the same as everyone else's, and certainly not for my demographic.
2: Apparently, they weren't entirely endorsed by the public either, but never mind.
1: Well, that's probably because most of the public don't have gender dysphoria, Anne.
2: Well, thank heavens.
1: Thank heavens, did you just say?
2: Oh, yes, wouldn't it be terrible if the whole population were suffering from something? Wouldn't you think that was horrible? I mean, thank heavens they don't all have...
1: Oh, right, as long as you didn't mean thank heavens that, you know...
2: India, if you can take offence, you'll always take offence and you'll always read something into what is being said.
0: But when the people voted for Brexit and politicians set about undemocratically ignoring the will of the British people, Anne felt that she had to take a stand. She became an MEP for the Brexit Party in the southwest of England. And here she is explaining why.
3: I mean, I share the frustration of the entire nation, which is that Parliament's making a complete mess of it. They're bringing Britain into disrepute abroad. We look idiots. And my view is we need to send a very strong message to both major parties that we expect the result of the referendum to be honoured and for it to be done quickly and efficiently.
0: One of the things that always stood out to me about Anne was her ability to have a respectful debate and to disagree with people in a polite manner. There's something very British about that. And here is a prime example.
4: I'm aware that there is some controversy.
0: Just unflappable, wasn't she? Unflappable. And that shows the calibre of human being that she was. Truly, the very best of British. Unlike, and I'm sorry, but I can't let this go. Unlike many of the people on the left. Anne had only recently been pronounced dead. And Adam Bolton starts gleefully discussing her sex life on national television.
5: She was very much a spinster. I mean, by the end, I think you probably... describe her as an old maid. Reportedly, she claimed that she was a virgin. She had a relationship at university. She went to Oxford University into an all-women's college, of course, where people like Edwina Curry knew her as well. She had a chaste but doomed relationship with a man who's now a banker. And really, from that point on, she was not interested in having personal relationships and very much dedicated herself to her activities.
0: Oh, what a disgusting man. He says, oh, it's all on public record. Oh, bore off. I mean, this, by the way, is also on public record.
6: You've said that, you know, you don't think you'll ever get married. You've said you're a virgin.
7: No, I haven't.
6: Have
7: people
6: you not?
7: Ask impertinent questions and they make their own deductions, but I always tell people to mind their own business.
6: Do you?
7: Yeah.
6: I read a quote last night that said, and this surprised me, if anyone says I'm not a virgin, I'll sue them.
7: As I've said, and I'm not going to go any further than I've just gone, I don't regard it as anybody else's business.
6: Mm.
0: Yeah, she didn't like talking about it, really. She had been pretty clear on that, and Adam Bolton is a disgrace, in my view. And then you've got Peter Tatchell. Again, he greeted her death by calling her a bigot for opposing gay rights legislation. Well, Peter, she did do that on religious grounds. And Peter will get a shock about how many of his friends on those pro-Palestine marches that he goes on actually have much stronger views about gay people than Anne Widdecombe. And he's trying to weasel out of it, saying, oh, he didn't know she'd apparently been murdered. It doesn't really matter, though, does it? Because she had died. I mean, I just have to say, what a horrible man. And I can confirm that he will never, ever be appearing on my show again. A former Scottish Labour political candidate and an employee of the Aberdeen University, Heather Herbert, said, some good news for once. I hope it was an extremely painful death. She followed up by writing, I hope she was handcuffed to the bed as she screamed in agony. When confronted, Herbert actually doubled down on this, stating that they were done with being nice to pieces of human garbage like her. I mean, look, these people walk amongst us. Now, I got very angry about all that. And then I thought, actually, how would Anne have responded to them? And you know what? She would have risen above it. And actually, she probably would have said something along the lines of, well, it's their free speech and it allows them to reveal themselves for who they really are. I mean, she was incredibly, incredibly good like that, wasn't she? And that's the Anne Whittacombe I knew, actually. She was intelligent, formidable, forthright, polite, kind. She was tremendously funny. She didn't take herself too seriously. She was her own woman. She was a real one-off. She was a national treasure. She had an unshakable belief in God, and I hope with all my heart that she is with him now. Indeed, she spoke about not fearing death. But I just want to round this off with this clip, actually, from an appearance on The Graham Norton Show. Here is Anne Whittacombe on life.
2: None of us know how long we're going to live. I could die tomorrow, but I could, if I followed my mother, for example, live another 3 decades. I do not know what's going to come up and what I'm going to do in that time. So I may be remembered neither for politics nor for Strictly, but for something else that I can't even foresee at the moment. And, you know, we get one go this side of eternity. One go. It's not a dress rehearsal. It's one go. And you make the most of it, and you take opportunities that come along that you like, and you go for it. And that's my philosophy.

0: Use it upon themselves, and she was vehemently anti-abortion, which in this country is not such a political issue in the same way that it is in the States. So I feel like even though what's happened is absolutely awful, there are a lot of people who won't be grieving this.
1: There are a lot of people who won't be grieving this. And earlier on in the clip as well, you know, she basically described Anne Widdecombe essentially being bludgeoned to death in her own home as not a very nice way to go. You know, and I just thought, what is it, Benjamin, not including yourself in this, obviously, but what is it about some people on the left that, you know, they can look at a situation like this and I just don't think there's any humanity there.
2: Well, I'd say three things. One is that if you're discussing the political legacy of the person, then obviously in that context, it's fair enough to discuss their opinions and the controversy of them. But that's quite separate to, you know, she ruined her point at the end by saying that lots of people wouldn't grieve her for that reason. That is an inhumane way to look at it. And the third point I'd make is that, broad brushing the left, because that person, I must confess, I've never seen or heard of in my life, or a failed local council candidate in Scotland. That is hardly the left. Mm. You know, there are plenty of people
3: like social media on Saturday. That was the left.
2: Yeah, I prefer not to. But, you know, Kevin Maguire, the Daily Mirror contributing editor for many years, paid a moving tribute. I spoke about the time I enjoyed debating her on Channel 5. And I think that's most people's responses. And I don't think to say that, it is. You know, there are 400 Labour MPs and nobody spoke
1: like
2: that.
1: There were lots of people who said some incredibly disgusting things, and those people were all on the left.
3: And the Socialist Worker paper, their headline, Anne Widdecombe is strictly dead. Don't let the media force us to mourn a bigot. That's a paper that's produced by the left and read by the left.
2: But the left is a ridiculous... It's like comparing, the BNP to the Tory party,
3: No,
2: it's completely ridiculous. The Socialist Worker is an extremist Marxist organisation.
1: Well,
2: it's got nothing to do
1: people
2: with
1: do.
2: People like Tony Blair, for God's sake.
1: People do very often compare anyone on the right to Hitler, don't they? So, I mean, there is form for that. But
4: Hitler was a socialist.
1: But just on this, in terms of, you know, the bigot stuff, right? Her views on certain things, like, you know, gay marriage, for example,
3: abortion,
1: were actually fundamentally guided by her own religious faith. And that's an important thing, because there are lots of people like that. And I don't think that makes you a bigot, does it? You're guided by your religious faith. And the same would have to, if God forbid, a prominent Muslim politician in this country was to pass away for whatever reason. I don't think people, again, on the left, would be describing them as a bigot if they had exactly the same views as Anne on abortion, on gay rights, on that kind of stuff.
4: Well, all of these things, in terms of your parliamentary career and just generally in public, they're regarded as what we call an issue of conscience, that people have to be free to have their religious views and to pursue them. And that's exactly what Anne Widdecombe did. So people may not like the view of the Roman Catholic Church because she converted to Catholicism. That is her view. It's actually a very similar mindset and viewpoint to followers of Islam, some people who follow Judaism. It is a religious point of view. And Anne Widdecombe never came out and said, gay people are bad, I don't like them. She didn't come out and say...
2: She had more gay friends than me.
3: She absolutely did.
4: People who have an abortion, women who have an abortion, that they're bad women, whatever. She just said, I do not agree with it. And we've got to live in a society where people have the confidence to say, I know I'm swimming against the tide here, I know this isn't a mainstream view, but I adhere to my own view. And that's what she was fighting for, and she shouldn't be criticised for it. There are lots of things she said I'm sure people did disagree with. But I think she believed it all deeply, and I think that's why people accepted and understood her point of view. And thinking about my own memories of Anne, who I knew pretty well, is I found myself asking myself over the weekend is, why don't we get politicians today like Anne Widdecombe? We have these sort of automatons in Parliament all wearing the same navy blue Marks and Spencer suit, all saying the same thing, or
1: I think it's John Lewis, actually. But
4: other tailors are available. But St. Michael's my tailor. But, you know, we have these sort of, identikit politicians, men and women, all saying the same thing, all taking the same viewpoint. We've lost the likes of Anne Widdecombe in our parliament today, and sadly, we've now lost Anne as her own person forever, and it's a tragedy.
3: Hasn't there been this narrative, I think, emanating from

0: the left is that if you have views that they don't agree with, if you get murdered, it's actually not that, it doesn't matter that much. Yeah. That's what's been coming across in the media. It's not that important. And do we care that she's gone? It's hideous. You know, people who are murdered have families. They have people who love them. To be like this hurts them too.
1: Well, there are politicians on the left who really, so particularly on the assisted dying bill, where Streeting voted against it because he's a Roman Catholic. I respect people's views like that.
2: We'll give you a bit more time in the next hour because what I want to do in the next hour at 10 p.m. is to look more at actually the police's really shambolic response to this and just ask what the heck is going on there really. And trust in police, I think, is through the floor at the minute, and the way they've gone about this is very, very weird. But look, in a post on X, Adam Bolton said, I was seriously wrong and insensitive in one of the several media appearances I made yesterday. This is obviously a retrospective comment. In reaction to the death of Anne Widdecombe, I got the timing and tone of my initial word portrait of her wrong. My mistaken view was that in the context of rolling news coverage, I was being asked to contribute as an obituarist who had known her and interacted with her since the 1980s. This approach was premature. At no point was I expressing my personal feelings about her. That's not what I do. My choice of words on the spur of the moment was clumsy. I did not intend to offend, though obviously I did. And also, Peter Tatchell issued another apology on X, saying, I apologise for my insensitive comments about Anne Widdecombe's death. Nobody deserves to die, no matter what they believe in. My sincere condolences to Anne's family and friends. I support the police investigation and want justice for Anne. Well, yeah, I mean, there you go. Anyway, right, OK. Look, we've got loads more coming your way tonight. I do, however, need to tell you about the Great British Giveaway, and here is how you can enter.
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4: 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UK only. Entrance must be 18 or over. Lines close at 4 p.m. on the 21st of August. This is a network giveaway. Entries will be pooled. Please check the closing time if listening or watching on demand. Good luck.
2: Yes, well, like I said, there is a lot more coming your way this evening, including this. Yes, so Reform spokeswoman, a national treasure, 78-year-old woman, allegedly murdered in her own home in the middle of the day. Isn't Anne Widdecombe's death such a damning indictment of the state of modern Britain? We're going to have a look at the protection for MPs and for political figures. But before that,
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2: Well, he nearly got his words out there, didn't he? Andy Burnham is looked to be coronated, isn't he? Now, he is going to be the least democratically elected Prime Minister ever. I mean, it's just unbelievable, isn't it? We're going to talk about that next.
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2: Well, welcome back to Patrick Christie's Tonight. So, will Andy Burnham's coronation as Prime Minister be the most undemocratic thing to happen in British political history? It's time now for the head-to-head. So the news today is that Labour MPs gathered in private this evening to quiz Andy Burnham on his plans for government as part of the party's leadership contest. So it's not a contest, though, is it? But as the only candidate in the race to replace Sir Keir Starmer, and with the backing of more than 320 Labour MPs, Burnham just will become Prime Minister next week. He's faced fierce criticism that he's not got a mandate, especially when you consider that the only electoral test he's faced was a by-election in Makerfield, which, of course, Labour manufactured themselves. In fact, the bloke who gave up his seat for him is standing next to him in that video there. Be interesting to see if he makes his way into the House of Lords at some point soon, won't it? The former mayor of Greater Manchester has also outlined practically no policies other than a vague vision for a new Prime Minister's office in the north in a speech in which he took no questions from the media. Indeed, this is all we seem to know about his vision for the country.
5: Imagine good growth in every postcode and hope in every heart.
2: That's the lyrics that didn't quite make it into John Lennon's song there. So tonight I'm asking, will Andy Burnham's coronation as Prime Minister be the most undemocratic election in British political history? Going head-to-head on this now are the journalist William Atkinson and the political commentator Stella Chantakidi. Thank you very much for joining us. William, I'll start with you. Did you find the whole thing quite undemocratic?
32: No, actually, I must say, because constitutionally, it's how you define democracy, I suppose, is the crucial part of this question. So first of all, constitutionally, Andy Burnham, as the person best placed to command a majority in the House of Commons, has every right to be asked by the King to form a government. I don't think anybody disputes that. What I say is undemocratic, what is a breach of trust with the electorate, is the fact that he tries to diverge from Labour's 2024 manifesto, for which he has no mandate. And so essentially, if he decides to come in, having won this by-election in Makerfield, and sort of tear that up, start hiking taxes that Labour promised not to hike, etc., then I would say that is undemocratic. But to say this is the most undemocratic moment in, say, the whole history of British democracy, I think is perhaps too vaguely worded to be a statement that I could confidently support.
2: I mean, Stella, I do struggle with the idea that he could have any real mandate, to be honest with you, given, OK, you know, he won a by-election, fine, great, but we've not really had a manifesto out of Andy Burnham, have we? And no one has stood against him to test that from within the Labour Party's ranks. Does he have any authority over the country, realistically, when he wanders into Downing Street?
0: Well, yeah, because he got elected in the legal way. So constitutionally, yes, he does have a mandate. The way that in the UK a prime minister gets his mandate is because the party he's elected from, the party gets elected, members of parliament get elected. It is the members of parliament who can take away a prime minister's right to continue. It is the members of parliament that should be able to confer that right onto a new prime minister, which has happened plenty of times before. It has happened 3 times under the previous Conservative government during just a single term from 2019 to 2024. They had 3 different unelected prime ministers, but it has happened many times before throughout
2: history. It's not happened like this, though, Stella. Sorry, it's not. This bloke wasn't even a member of parliament. It hasn't been for a very long time. And I do wonder how you feel about the reflection that this says of the actual Labour Party, that of the 411 MPs that won at the last election, won a seat, not a single one of them is deemed to be of the calibre or even wants to replace Keir Starmer.
0: I would argue with whether it is that nobody else wanted to be the candidate. I think what happened there was that there was consensus throughout the party that Andy Burnham was the best person for the job. There were other people who, if they wanted to, they could have run. Angela Rayner, for example. A lot of people were talking about Sabana Mahmood. A lot of other names were thrown around that could have run if they wanted to. It's just that Labour MPs who were elected decided that they would rather have Andy Burnham. And that is perfectly fine. You can totally do that. Rishi Sunak wasn't even elected by his own MPs when he got elected. And which, again, the Conservative Party, the way that the Conservative Party elects its leaders through its membership, it has a membership of 80,000 people at the time when it elected Liz Truss, for example. That was just 80,000 members at the time.
2: Yeah.
0: So you cannot possibly say that this is the most unconstitutional thing ever.
2: What Rishi Sunak did, after having previously held a cabinet position, of course, was then he called an election relatively quick.
0: And Andy Burnham may still call for an early election at some point before August 2019. We do not know. Well, the point is, he has the right to do what he's doing because he's doing it. It is perfectly within the law. It is perfectly fine. And to go back to your earlier point about the manifesto, which Will said, he said that what he doesn't have a right is to move away from the Labour Party manifesto. Actually, firstly, the manifesto is not binding. The only thing that the manifesto is binding is the House of Lords, which means that if something has been manifesto, then the House of Lords cannot vote against it.
2: But there is
0: nothing that Andy Burnham has said so far that moves away from the Labour manifesto from 2024. There is perfectly enough room for all of the changes that Andy Burnham is talking about.
2: Right,
0: and remember, the main things that Andy Burnham is talking about...
2: All I can hear, Stella, is you sitting on that sofa making the polar opposite point. If it was a Tory or a Reform government and they'd just done this in exactly the same way that they had done, right? I know what you would be saying, and you would almost definitely be saying the opposite. But William, I want to bring you in there. A couple of points. So firstly, should Andy Burnham really call an election soon for the sake of democracy in Britain? Is it democratic enough that he's currently in Downing Street or will be in Downing Street? I believe William's frozen, actually. It's hard to tell sometimes, isn't it? But I think he's gone. There we go. Do you think he should? Do you think he should, Stella, call a general election ASAP then, really? And why do you think that none of the Labour MPs wanted to actually at least put up a fight for the sake of British democracy here and challenge him on what his views are?
0: Sorry, is this me or Will?
2: It's you, Stella. You're the only one who's still with us.
0: Yes. I think that Andy Burnham has been preparing for a while, right? I mean, last year he did this, he started doing these big interviews and you could already see that he was preparing for this leadership. He has run for the Labour Party leadership many times before. I think what wasn't for Andy specifically is that he represented for the Labour Party something that we felt like was missing. Specifically, the representation of the North, getting away from the London bubble, being able to speak to people outside of London and to their specific needs. And this is why the things that he's talking about the most are things that Labour was already talking about, devolution, sure, and the cost of living crisis, yeah. But the message wasn't really cutting across, and people were feeling like it wasn't enough. The party was not moving fast enough.
2: The only problem for Andy Burnham, of course, is that actually for all this talk about Manchesterism, Manchester has seen quite a rapid decline in living standards, and he's done absolutely nothing to oppose the huge demographic and immigration change that we've seen over there, and we don't really know where he stands on things like Brexit. But, you know, we'll have to see. It's annoying, really, because if he published a manifesto and stood for election, we might find out those things. But we'll have to wait and see. Stella, thank you very much. That's political commentator Stella Chantakidou there, and briefly, William Atkinson. Anyway, coming up... Yeah, we're going to have a look at the police's response to reform spokeswoman National Treasure, of course, a 78-year-old lady as well, Anne Widdecombe, allegedly being murdered in her own home in the middle of the day. And what a damning indictment it is about the current state of modern Britain. But before that, the government has finally proscribed Iran's Islamic Revolutionary Guard Corps. But what will this mean in practical terms for the thousands, if not tens of thousands of people that are in this country who support them? We'll find out next.
1: Be nice to escape the grey.
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6: Hello there. The heatwave continues across much of Europe. Central and southern parts of France in particular could see temperatures in the low to mid-40s. Along with the high temperatures, lots of dry, sunny weather to continue across many areas, though the humidity could be enough to spark off some thunderstorms across northern parts of Italy, Austria, Slovenia, potentially parts of Croatia as well. The sunshine continues this week alongside the hot temperatures, widely in the high 30s to low 40s.
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5: But I know that though power may be here, its effect on people's lives is across the whole of the country. We may be where rules are made, but it's where they're implemented that matters. Join me, Jacob Rees-Mogg, for forthright and frank discussion on where Britain has come from, where it's going, and where it will end up. That's State of the Nation, Monday to Thursday, 8 to 9 o'clock. Vox Populi, Vox Dei.
14: Hi, I'm Michelle Dubry, and my show is your opportunity to cut through all the noise and dive in headfirst to some robust debates. 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
2: Okay, welcome back. So, the government has today finally banned Iran's Islamic Revolutionary Guard Corps, the RGC, and formally designated the group as a terror threat and a threat to national security after months of pressure from security experts, backbench Labour MPs, and with a brain. It means the IRGC will be banned from the UK, and anyone carrying out work for the group could face up to 14 years in prison. Now, since 2022, the security services have foiled more than 20 IRGC-linked terror plots, including a plan to assassinate two Iranian journalists in the UK. I'm joined now by Iranian dissident and activist, and indeed, I believe, a survivor of at least one of these attempts, is Vahid Beheshti. Vahid, thank you very much for joining us. So what do you make of this news today, then? Is it a good thing? Is it too little, too late?
18: Thank you, Patrick, for having me in your great show. First of all, let me congratulate to my dear British citizens, the dear Iranian people, and all freedom fighters who fight for this cause. Of course, this is not, we have to be noted this, this is not full prescription, which they don't. This is not as a prescription of Hezbollah yet. It's just a designation of IRGC. Wednesday and Thursday, we got work in the Parliament. And then, of course, but this is great news. This is great a step from this government, because whatever they experienced, this evil regime from our government, British government, for at least five, six years, it was weakness, it was no leadership, it was no strength. At least now they experience some kind of a strength, which is really good. But regardless of, Patrick, this is a very important issue. This is important note, which I am going to describe. Regardless of the legal and security aspect of the issue, there is a very, I think, clear and important political message this decision carries, which is at least finally our government, British government, concluded that this regime, the evil Iranian regime, neither is reformable nor reliable partner. So they got to this point that they cannot do anything with this government. That's why I think they took this necessary step. Very, I think we all are happy. But
2: Just to get in here, how many supporters of the IRGC do you think there actually are in the UK? Because this is going to be a big issue for them now going forward. You know, are we going to deport these people? Are we going to lock these people up? I mean, how many IRGC supporters are there in Britain, in your view?
18: To be honest, and I cannot answer your question. All I can say, Iranian regime worked on our people, on our youth, on our individuals, especially in UK, since after the war, after the end of war with Iraq. It means 38 years they invest, they work on our soil. They created all these so-called charities, all these affiliations, all these mosques, mosques, all these Islamic centers, they penetrate, infiltrate into our politics, into our media, in everywhere, academia, very important, all these professors and the doctors with all these labels, somehow you will find out there is a link with IRGC. Of course, they have to arrest them, any individuals that they find any kind of link with IRGC from now on, they have to be arrested, they have to be deported from the country, any affiliations should be shut down immediately. And this is the things that we have to do if we want to, at least, we want to clear this country from the, what's that, from the hands of IRGC. Last year, we conducted a comprehensive poll with the JL Partners, very well-known company, polling company, which says, look, we got the result that we got 72, this is very surprising, 72% of even Labour voters, they ask for the prescription of IRGC. Over 60% of British citizens, ask for a prescription of IRGC. Of course, this is not full prescription, but it's good. It's not bad, it's because I always said a British government will prescribe IRGC designated. Yeah. We are in the process of designation when they realize they have, there is no any hope on this regime. And this tell us their regime's days are numbered.
2: Well, good. That's good news. But hey, thank you very, very much. And, you know, well done on everything that you've been fighting for a good number of years now. It's Fahid Beheshti there, who's an Iranian dissident and activist. Okay, lots more. We're going to return to the main story of the day in a sec. Look, the police were incredibly quick, weren't they? Three times to come out and say there's nothing to deem Anne Widdecombe's death to be politically motivated or terror-related. And then today we get the news that actually it's the counter-terror police that are now leading the investigation. It's all very bizarre the way they've gone about it. But before that, I'll reveal why a rural Oxfordshire village has voted to leave the UK. Here's a clue. They don't really want to be turned into an illegal migrant dumping ground. That's next.
0: Hi, I'm Michelle Dubry, and my show is your opportunity to cut through all the noise and dive in headfirst to some robust debates. Ideas clash.
1: Situation.
0: No,
1: isn't it?
0: No.
1: Because the failure
0: you're deliberately avoiding my point. Nothing's held back.
17: And if you think this is the end of it, wait for more.
0: And we do not shy away from the difficult stuff. Sometimes I want to shake people and say, if only you understood. 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
5: I've been in Westminster for a long time, but I know that though power may be here, its effect on people's lives is across the whole of the country. 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
2: Welcome back. So a village in Oxfordshire has voted for independence from the UK over plans to house asylum seekers in the area. So residents of Piddington in Oxfordshire, which has an adult population of just 180 people, apparently, were left outraged after it was revealed that at least 1,250 male adult illegal migrants will be accommodated in a nearby military storage depot, which backs onto a children's playground. And now, in a revolutionary reacts of protest over the migrant camp, 96% of locals voted for independence from the rest of Britain so they don't have to put up with this nonsense. I'm joined now by Piddington resident Ian Darby. Ian, thank you very much. I'm very sorry that this is happening in your area. I really am. How do you feel about it?
9: Well, as you can imagine, the village is taken aback. No consultation at all on this process. So literally, we found out 3 weeks ago what is news that is fundamental to, as you said, the 350 people that live in the village. So we have been, as you highlighted in your introduction, we've worked hard on what we could do to raise the profile of what's happening, to start trying to ask questions of the government, bring the village together, which was very much what the independent referendum idea was about, and to attract people who can help with money and with legal and planning skills to help us see what we can do about it.
2: I'm just always baffled in these situations. You know, what about your human rights? What about the human rights of the people in your area not to have to live with potentially 1,200, you know, illegal migrants? And very often in cases like we've seen with Crowborough, for example, which is also getting expanded, and I'm actually doing a live show from on Thursday, they're free range, aren't they? You know, this will fundamentally affect your way of life.
9: You're spot on, and I think that's what's got us so upset that no one's come to talk to the village about it. You're right, we're 300 odd people, 1,250 men only. Why men only? Mm-hmm. I mean, you can have your own thoughts on that. But I mean, this is an open access in, access out site, as we understand it. So this is right on the edge of this village, right on the edge of the playing fields, the playing grounds, as you said. These guys are going to have the ability to wander around the village. We've got no shops, we've got no pubs, we don't have any police. We have no way of providing any protection for our residents. So this isn't about us being, you know, this is not a, you know, an asylum seeker issue as far as we're concerned. It's the practical realities of what we can do to protect our residents, the older people, the kids in our village, to be okay with all of this. And at the moment, we're not getting the answers, which is why we're campaigning as we are.
2: No, well, good for you, actually. And, you know, anything we can do here to highlight it, we're more than happy to do so. And I think you made a good point there, which is if it's only men, you know, why are potentially, anyway, female or child asylum seekers deemed not to be safe in this particular barracks with all these blokes? But yet the women and the children of your particular village will have it thrust upon them. You know, we're very quick. Have you got a few seconds? Go on.
9: Yeah, well, and also the barracks close to Piddington are being offered additional security. These are military, you know, people, soldiers being offered additional security. Piddington isn't. I mean, just madness, and don't mind me saying so.
2: It says it all. No, I don't mind you saying so. Look, Ian, thank you very much, and I'll hope to talk to you again in the coming days, actually, and I do hope you get the result you want, although, you know, unfortunately, it's given the way things have gone in the past, it's not necessarily likely. It's Ian Darby, though, as a Piddington resident. Look, coming up, we're going to be delving back into the Anne Widdecombe case, the desperately sad Anne Widdecombe case. You know, it is a damning indictment at the state of modern Britain, isn't it, that a justice spokeswoman, a former Home Office minister, could be brutally murdered in broad daylight in her own home. We're going to be talking about that and much more.
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1: 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Thanks for joining me for your latest weather update from the Met Office here on GB News. Another sunny day for most tomorrow, though it will start a little grey and misty in places. A little bit hotter, if anything, across the south by the afternoon. Again, like today, the east coast will be a little cooler. High pressure is in control. Low pressure trying to push up from the south. And just the chance that may generate one or two flashes of lightning, a rumble of thunder across the southwest of England. The cloud spills back in through the night, covering much of eastern England, even into the Midlands, perhaps even East Wales, along with eastern Scotland by morning. Further west, though, it stays largely clear. Still quite warm in the south, but overall a cooler night, certainly further north, reasonably comfortable. And we'll start off with plenty of sunshine for western Scotland, Northern Ireland, northwest England and much of Wales in the morning. But it will be quite a drab start, I suspect, over much of the Midlands, East Anglia and the southeast. The breeze not as strong as it was through today across the far south. The wind's fairly light further north, lots of sunshine, but the haar is going to be fairly stubborn, I suspect, on some of these eastern coasts of Scotland. Once more, and the cloud inland further south, well, that should break up as we tick through the morning. I think we'll see it breaking up, and then the sun will be out once more. But always the possibility of some of these coasts staying a bit misty. Still a bit of a breeze blowing along those North Sea coasts, keeping it quite cool. But as I mentioned, the winds in the south will be lighter. A hotter day generally across the south, 31, 32 in places, whereas we'll be in the high teens on some of those North Sea coasts, especially where the mist persists. It'll be back as well through Tuesday night into Wednesday morning. Again, inland it should clear away. Again, there is the chance of one or two thundery showers coming up towards the southwest, but it is just a chance. Most places having another dry and sunny day, and there's plenty more of that to come over the rest of this week. Strong sunshine persists, temperatures just trailing off a little later in the week.
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6: It's 10 p.m. I'm Patrick Christie's tonight.
7: Circumstances of her death are extremely distressing. Counter-terrorism policing have now taken the lead in the investigation.
6: So the big news today is that counter-terrorism police are now leading the investigation into Anne Widdecombe's murder. So why did the police keep saying this?
8: We work closely with our partners at the Consultants Counter-Terrorism Policing as part of our initial inquiries. The incident is not being treated as terrorism.
6: They're very quick to say that, weren't they? And why is Nigel Farage being criticised for this? Well, in other news... Labour is now going to use Pakistani visas as leverage to deport a rape gang ringleader, plus 12 arrests over a plot to attack a Muslim festival in Suffolk at the weekend. I've got all of tomorrow's newspaper front pages, and breaking news on the front of the I paper is this. They say Nigel Farage turned down taxpayer-funded security after calling it inadequate. And for my money, anyway, this is a bit of an attempted hit piece, to be honest with you, when you find out that apparently they did want to reduce his security by about 75%. On my panel tonight, we have got Daily Express columnist Carol Malone, journalist Benjamin Butterworth, and Reform UK's Sir Jake Berry. And I'm very pleased to say that this guy...
9: This is my bank account yesterday. This is me 2 nights ago, basically baffing myself with a bottle of water. And then this was me yesterday, 2 hours before, crying my eyes out at the side of the road in a foreign country all by myself in the middle of nowhere.
6: Who is an absolute legend, dribbling a football all the way from Africa to England to raise money for the hospice where his dad sadly passed away? He's going to be on our show tonight, and hopefully we can raise a bit of cash for him, can't we? So get ready, Britain. Here we go.

0: Well, good evening. There is something very odd with the response to Anne Widdecombe's murder. Her publicity agent announced her death at around 6:30 a.m. on the morning of Friday, July the 10th. Now, it wasn't until 3:44 p.m. that day that the police said that they were now treating it as a murder inquiry and that Anne appeared to have suffered serious head injuries. Police were very quick to tell us that they were looking for a white British man. It's funny how the descriptions come quickly when the suspect is white. Devon and Cornwall police said they would hold a press conference at about 4:30. They delayed it a bit and then they announced that they'd arrested a 26-year-old bloke. Now, they were very quick to say that the attack did not appear to be politically motivated or indeed a terrorist incident. Now, there was speculation that the police might be working on the theory that this was a burglary gone wrong. Then, the next morning, they released the 26-year-old man and said that he had nothing to do with it. And then they arrested someone else in Rotherham, a 28-year-old man described as a loner and a recluse who lived in his dad's old council house and so rarely ventured out that weeds had started growing on his car. Devon and Cornwall police stated three times, including yesterday afternoon, that they did not believe, currently, that Anne's death was politically motivated or indeed an act of terrorism. But the whole time, counter-terrorism police were just on hand to help. And then today, they announce that they have new evidence to suggest it may actually be terrorism-related. And the individual arrested on suspicion of murder has been rearrested on suspicion of terrorism offences. This evening, Shabana Mahmood stood up in Parliament and said the suspect was not known to prevent.
1: Police now have a suspect in custody, a 28-year-old white British man. And I can confirm to the House that this man was not known to prevent.
0: Now, I want to make something absolutely clear. This is an active case and everyone is innocent until proven guilty. The individual arrested has not yet been charged with any crime and it may yet turn out that they had absolutely nothing to do with it. And it is very important to stress that. But there is a broader point here for me. There is now a real sense in Britain that you just can't believe what you're being told by police. Now, we saw it with the Henry Novak murder, where there was every attempt made to portray Henry as a racist aggressor. And yesterday, actually, it emerged that his final words to his murderer were actually, "I'm not a racist." And as we all know, police believed the ethnic minority over the young white lad who had been fatally stabbed. We've seen it with cases like Graham Linehan, for example, arrested by armed police at Heathrow Airport, essentially for a thought crime. The police have since had to apologise and pay him damages. In this case, the police were tripping over themselves to tell us that there was nothing to indicate Anne Widdecombe's death may have been terror-related. And now they are working on literally the opposite theory. I must say, I also found the media's response very weird. When news of her alleged murder broke, most news outlets reported it as ex-Tory MP Anne Widdecombe allegedly murdered. Well, yes, OK. Look, she was obviously a former Tory MP, former cabinet minister. But she was also the current immigration and justice spokeswoman for Reform UK. Now, this might not be the best analogy in the world, I'll admit that, but it's the one I'm using. If someone used to be the manager of Arsenal Football Club, but was now the manager of Manchester United and they were sadly killed, I would expect the national media to report it as Manchester United manager killed, not former Arsenal manager killed. And I kind of wondered why they did that, really. Why did they seem to sit on the fact that she was actually the current Reform Party immigration and justice spokeswoman? Because for me, the context here is quite interesting. Just days before Anne Widdecombe died, Nigel Farage was very vocal about the level of threats he faced, and he was very angry about what he claims were certain media outlets revealing the location of a family member's house.
2: I will not tolerate intimidation of my family. I will not tolerate the location of where they live being revealed. I will not tolerate any of my family being endangered because of what I choose to do in public life. So yes, you can ask, am I angry? But I've never been angrier in my life.
0: And the response from so many people in politics and the media was to say, oh, Nigel's rattled. Oh, he's so rattled. That word, rattled, is doing the rounds at the minute, isn't it? Well, today it emerged that Anne's home was shown on national television just days before her death.
3: Oh, Jack, your nice garden sloping away.
4: Lovely little house.
3: It's nice, isn't it?
5: Hello.
6: Hello.
5: I'm Anne.
6: Angus.
5: Hi.
6: It's incredible of you. I can see why you're living here.
0: Now, look, that obviously may just be a coincidence, and she obviously consented to having her home out there in public. But in light of the fact that she's now been killed in that home address, is it not reasonable for the likes of Nigel Farage to be a bit worried? And yet still, people like Lewis Goodall, they just didn't seem to take those threats that Nigel was talking about seriously. You know, just pick Nigel up on, oh, how can he be the most physically attacked politician of our lifetimes? Other political figures, two other MPs have been killed. In my view, really, they're minimising the threats that he and other reform politicians especially face, because the lovey left-wingers just don't like their politics. And I actually think that some people on the left think they deserve it, and maybe even think that they deserve to die. In fact, here is one person on X saying that if Nigel Farage is murdered, or he created the conditions for it to happen, right? And then when Reform lay flowers in memory of Van Whittaker, man, they're accused of politicising her death and using it for political gain. You know, they were friends. They were colleagues. They were members of the same political party, for goodness sake. Now, I actually, on a personal level, I actually quite like Dan Hodges from The Mail, but he has posted how, you know, an unnamed member of Van Widdicombe's family was apparently very uneasy about Farage using her death to score political points. I mean, in reality, I believe it was Anne's actual nephew who was present at the time of this flower laying ceremony here. And I believe his wife was there as well. And they didn't seem particularly uneasy about Reform being there, did they? And it does just remind me of the time that the left-wingers latched onto that one bit of Henry Novak's dad's speech where he said that his son's murder shouldn't be used to stoke division. And they ignored all the other stuff he said about a lack of common sense policing or police not really telling the truth. And they used it to try to shut down all debate and things about anti-white racism and all of this stuff. And we live in a society now, I think, where everyone is allowed to feel things, and those feelings must be respected. Even if you wake up one morning as a bloke and you feel like a woman and you want to go into women's bathrooms. But if you're on the right of British politics and you feel threatened, well, it's your own fault. You're just rattled, or those threats aren't even real. And here is Labour MP Natalie Fleet. In fact, she's more than just an MP. I think she's the spokesperson for Home Office Minister, isn't she, as well, dealing with crimes against women as well. But this is after Anne was apparently murdered. You know, Nigel Farage and his gang of bin men get the same security as the rest of us. She's sick of the faux outrage. Well, she's apologised for that, but it doesn't matter, does it? She's shown us how she really feels. I don't think she would have said that after Joe Cox was murdered, would she? Yeah, and she's been made to look a bit of a moron, actually, because in the last few hours, all Reform politicians now have 24-hour protection paid for by the party, and Shabana Mahmood has even invited Nigel Farage to discuss security, which he has accepted.
1: I recognise the particular concern that the Reform Party will feel today, and of course Nigel Farage, the party's leader. I'm happy to offer a meeting for Mr Farage with the chair of RAVIC, the independent body within the Home Office that manages the security of those in public life. And I will also be looking at what security guidance can be provided to former members of Parliament, which I hope to work with you on, Mr Speaker, as well as those who serve a party outside of this place.
0: Another thing that gets me is that even after she's apparently been murdered, there is this push among certain sections of the media to portray Anne Widdicombe as divisive. Oh, she was a divisive figure. Look, can we just be clear about something? Anne Widdecombe had mostly, really quite mainstream views. And on some things, like gay marriage, her views were guided by her religious Catholic faith. She didn't hate gay people. She had a traditionalist religious view that guided her politics. To call her divisive is a ridiculous thing to say. I mean, in a way, we're all divisive, aren't we? Anyone who's got an opinion about anything will have a slightly different opinion to somebody else. So we're all divisive, in a sense, aren't we? I mean, here is Ian Dale's view on it, by the way. He was very good friends with Anne. And in this context, it's important to say that he is also gay and married to a man.
4: He knew my husband John very well. They got on extremely well together. John told me only last night sort of how much he thought of her. I did invite her to our civil partnership in 2008. She declined. I didn't blame her for that because I knew her religious convictions would probably prevent her from doing so. But she let me down in a very kind way.
0: I mean, look, God forbid, but if Sadiq Khan or Zach Polanski or even Keir Starmer were to pass away, I don't think the establishment media would immediately start describing them as divisive. Despite the fact that there is a good case to say that all of those people are amongst the most unbelievably divisive politicians we've seen in recent years. So why are they doing it about Anne Widdecombe? It's because she wasn't left-wing. The final thing I'll say on this is that when you zoom out from it all, regardless of whether this was politically motivated or not, or terror or whatever, isn't Anne's death just such a damning indictment of where we are in Britain today? A current immigration and justice spokeswoman for the party leading in the opinion polls, former cabinet minister, a national treasure, a 78-year-old woman, allegedly murdered in her own home in the middle of the day. And people wonder why nobody feels safe anymore. Let's get a thought to my panel on this. We've got Sir Jake Berry, Reform UK member, Carol Malone, Daily Express columnist, and Benjamin Butterworth, the journalist. Carol, I'll start with you on this. I want to steer away, obviously, because there's been an arrest from the individual who's been arrested and all of that stuff. But, you know, The Telegraph, for example, are reporting tonight about whether the police were... We're almost tripping over themselves and a little bit too quick to be talking about, you know, well, we don't believe that there was, you know, political motivation or terrorist motivation here. When, you know, I suppose the reality is that they absolutely could not rule that out at that time. And now counterterrorism police are leading it.
7: I was kind of very suspicious of this from the beginning because they said very early on... even before they'd arrested the first person, which was the wrong person, they said they didn't believe that the motivation for her death was political at all. And even when Anne's body was first discovered, the cops did not say her death was suspicious. Mm. It took them quite a while to say it was a suspicious death. And I wondered whether they'd been advised to say that or whatever, but they repeatedly talked down the possibility of this being politically motivated. Now, why would they do that? Did the police never learn? In fact, there's a guy called, he's called Jonathan Hall,
0: yes.
7: And he's the UK's independent review of terrorism and terrorism legislation. He said he was surprised by the cops' public statement. He said, I'm not going to give advice to the police, but it's much better to be simply open-minded and tell the public you don't know yet, rather than say something that you then have to backpedal on. Because what it makes you look like is that you don't know what you're doing. It makes you look silly, it makes you look stupid, and it makes you look shifty and like you're hiding something. And today when it was announced that this had now been handed to the terrorism police, this was like, it's not something that I was surprised at, because, you know, I couldn't see why her death wouldn't be politically motivated. Because she was a very outspoken person. This is sadly what happens to politicians these days. But you know what's really upset me, Patrick? You know, when Farage went to lay a wreath, and when the members of the Reform Party went there dressed in their suits, respectful looking, very respectful the other day to pay their respects, they were sneered at by some of the mainstream media. That they were scoring political posts.

0: Eye newspaper, where they're basically, in my view, they're trying to do a bit of a hit piece here and say, oh, Nigel Farage turned down taxpayer-funded security. But if you dig into this, Sir Jake, it's actually because they were apparently trying to reduce his security by something like 75%. And he decided he didn't want it because it was inadequate, so he thought he'd pay for it largely himself, or obviously, you know, other people around him would pay for it, right? And this is kind of where we're at. Is there not a bit of a sneering here about the level of threat that especially reform politicians seem to face?
1: So Nigel Farage, when he stepped down as a member of parliament, made one of the things he was stepping down about the appalling level of security that is being provided to him, and obviously arguments around that. And at the time, we were told, well, this is just an excuse. He's just using it as an excuse. He's trying to avoid questions about his finances. But the threat that he is under, and members of parliament in general, but particularly reform members of parliament, is real. And if you look at the most recent spending that we have the figures for by Parliament, it's about £6,000 per MP that they get for support with security, but that's to secure themselves, their staff, their home, their office. And of course, doing an average is a nonsense because some of them have lots of money spent, some have a little bit of money spent. And it does seem to me that for a very long time, since the murder of Joe Cox, the murder of David Amos, attacks on member of parliament. In fact, I myself had a constituent sent to prison for trying to kill me. He went to prison for several years. Parliament hasn't really been serious about securities of MPs. And it is a real risk. They're obsessed, by the way, about spending more money on making parliament secure. They spend, I think, £10 million on replacing a door in the House of Lords to make it more secure. But actually, that's a very secure building. The risk isn't there. It's as Nigel Farage has said, when people are walking from Parliament to a meeting anywhere in Westminster, and you're really vulnerable where you're at home. When you stand for Parliament, your address is published, historically was, it doesn't have to be these days. People are at risk, and if we want free politics in this country where people can hold opposing views, maybe views I agree with or disagree with, they've got to be safe.
0: But Benjamin, what do you make of, I suppose there's two things going on here, right? So there's the initial police response, you know. Okay, they didn't rule out the idea that it could have been implicitly motivated or terrorism. But the way it was phrased, I think, to the average viewer and listener, certainly gave that impression. And well, now they appear to be going back on that.
2: Well, what they did, in many ways, they said exactly what is normal to say, which is that, you know, we don't know what the motivation was. But they phrased it in a way as to indicate something else, which was they said there was no evidence of political motivation. I think they also said there was no evidence of a burglary at first. And so that clearly leads you to think they're saying something more distinct to what they were. I imagine that was because, you know, they don't want the rumour mill to go into overdrive online and affect their investigations. And as for the fact they said it wasn't suspicious at first, I saw Peter Blexley, the former Met police detective, saying it probably takes some time to do the assessment of the body to be able to say that for sure.
3: If someone has been clubbed to death, you know that it's a suspicious death.
2: Well, I'm explaining what a detective said about why that how that can be explained of taking sort of 12 hours longer than you might imagine. But clearly there is a problem about security for politically active people, because of course Anne was not an MP, and this, who knows if it's a part of this case. And I think that's something that it's been a toxic environment for many years. But it's not just toxic from one angle. I mean, only
3: it is just toxic. It is toxic from one angle. Yes, it is.
2: I'm saying
3: it's
2: that
3: toxic
2: is demeaning.
3: From report.
2: Let me give the example I was going to give, which is that Sarah Pochin, a reform member of parliament, a couple of weeks ago, when the conviction of the two Ukrainian men for attacking Keir Starmer's house, was asked about this on a breakfast programme with Jeremy Kyle. And she literally just laughed. And then she went, well, I don't know why anyone would care to even attack him. I mean, that was just despicable, completely unnecessary. On no level was that a comment needed to be said.
3: He didn't die, though.
2: But they firebombed the house where I think his sister-in-law lives. That is an attitude that needs to end across the board.
3: To reform. James O'Brien from LBC, he, a couple of weeks ago, called Farage a whining coward for saying that he was the most attacked MP in Britain. And the fact is he is. And people last week, because Farage had the audacity to get upset because his daughter was targeted by the media, he was called hysterical, he was having a hissy fit. This was a concern.
2: Sorry, you've never done a door knock, have you? Been a journalist
3: Yes, I have, but I don't do door knocks on the families of people. And that,
2: really?
3: Sky News could have...
2: You've never knocked on the door of a family member, a public figure?
3: I didn't say that. I said a political leader. His daughter has nothing whatsoever to do with it.
2: We didn't know the daughter lived there,
3: because
2: he was registered there.
3: You know why they knew?
2: He was registered to vote at that address.
3: The Times

0: published her address.
1: But their daughter.
2: They removed the number on the door.
1: They weren't trying to find Nigel there.
2: They were.
0: They weren't.
2: That's exactly what
1: because
2: they said.
1: He was in America at the 250th anniversary, and he put it on the internet. So no. They knew he wasn't there.
2: That's not
1: so
2: correct.
1: Sorry.
2: That is absolutely correct. It's not correct, because he arrived back that morning. He arrived back very shortly after they knocked on the door and they didn't know what flight he was on. Mm. Nigel Farage was registered to vote at that address. That's why they went there.
1: So I think the point is this about the police comment, though.
2: Yeah.
1: It seems ridiculous to me that they all tell us we shouldn't speculate. That's fine. They've got an investigation.
0: Oh, come on.
1: But they were speculating. So, well, we don't believe this is terrorism. And, you know, that's apparently turned out to be wrong. And I think there is a real loss of trust with the British people. If you think of the appalling attacks in Southport, when the perpetrator was, you know, told to a Welsh choir boy. And he may technically have been a Welsh choir boy, but Axel Rudipagana turned out to be something very, very different. And I think people are becoming very suspicious of what the police say. It feels like they have a shared agenda with the government to try and mislead the public
0: completely.
1: As these investigations start, maybe for completely audible reasons. We want to hose down speculation on the internet.
0: But also,
1: the people have lost trust. The public is being gaslighted by the police.
0: But also, people don't seem to care about security reform. You know, crimes against MPs generally are rocketing. Last year, there was three MPs were assaulted and injured, 19 were attacked, they didn't have injuries, and 105 death threats against MPs. We've got to change this.
2: Can I just mention, a friend of mine, when he was elected as Labour MP, basically unknown, you know, just elected, and he had a threat to behead him for an email, and the guy that had sent it turned out to be very close to him driving. He was just a nutter, but the idea that a random newly elected MP that no one knows can get a threat like that.
3: Yeah, absolutely. Absolutely, it does, and people should take it incredibly seriously from all parties and from all from all aspects, really. Look, a couple of things. Just want to stress again that obviously, you know, every single person is innocent until proven otherwise. Nobody has yet been charged anything in relation to Anne Widdecombe's apparent murder as well. Make that clear. And I imagine, you know, Devon and Cornwall police will say they were just following procedure, etc. But look, we're going to whiz ourselves on. I do want to tell you now about the Great British Giveaway, and here's how you can enter.
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5: 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UK only. Entrance must be 18 or over. Lines close at 4 p.m. on the 21st of August. 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Entries will be pooled. Please check the closing time if listening or watching on demand. Good luck.
3: Well, surely I'll have all of tomorrow's newspaper front pages for you, and breaking news on the front of tomorrow's Daily Telegraph. Police under fire over Widdecombe terror probe, and also no hosepipe ban if you're on benefits. So there you are. But before that, some more breaking news this evening. The government have changed the law to enable the deportation of a vile Pakistani rape gang leader, but he probably still won't be removed from the country. I'll reveal why next.
6: I've been in Westminster for a long time, but I know that though power may be here, its effect on people's lives is across the whole of the country. We may be where rules are made, but it's where they're implemented that matters. Join me, Jacob Rees-Mogg, for forthright and frank discussion on where Britain has come from, where it's going, and where it will end up. That's State of the Nation, Monday to Thursday, 8 to 9 o'clock. Vox Populi, Vox Dei.
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3: Yeah, welcome back. Look, all of tomorrow's newspaper front pages coming your way very shortly. Some very interesting developments on the Anne Widdecombe case for you. But first, though, the government has tonight confirmed that it will change the law so that a vile Pakistani rape gang leader can be deported. Shabbir Ahmed was released last week from prison after serving just 14 years of a 22-year sentence for his part in a Rochdale grooming gang. But because of a loophole in the 1971 Immigration Act, he can't be deported back to Pakistan. I believe because he's classed as a Commonwealth citizen, all of that kind of stuff. But tonight, the Home Secretary has confirmed that the loophole will be shut via an amendment to the government's Immigration and Asylum Bill. But even still, Ahmed will probably be spared deportation, with the Pakistani government reportedly refusing to accept him. Ministers are now apparently considering restricting visas for Pakistanis in order to try to force their government's hand and take him back. I'm joined now by Adam Wren, who's the director of Open Justice UK. He's been focusing a lot on these various different grooming gang cases. Thank you very much, Adam. So what do you make of the developments this evening then?
25: Well, I want to see how fast Labour move on this, because in 2020, the government at the time took 15 days to pass emergency legislation to make sure that terrorists couldn't be released from prison early. So if they're serious, this will happen very quickly. But, you know, also, even if they do pass this legislation quickly, we still have issues with the ECHR, where we try and deport them, and it can fire it under, you know, right to a family life and so on. So it's not clear, even if it does happen, that we can get rid of this guy, unfortunately. There's also, I think, you know, it's worth mentioning that he was released under an early release scheme. He shouldn't be out of prison rightfully. I understand that our prisons are full, but you would think in a sensible country, if you were making a list of all the people that should be released from prison early, child rapists should maybe be somewhere at the very bottom of that list.
3: Yeah, absolutely. No, absolutely. And there is so much leverage that we could be using against the Pakistani government here. I mean, the sheer volume of visas that we grant and dependents and all of this stuff. And look, you know, everybody knows, and it's the same, not just with members of the Pakistani community, with various different, you know, immigrant diasporas, that a lot of the money that they make here here, whether that is through actual work or through benefits, goes back to their own country as well. I mean, there was even a case of a guy called Abdul Qari Rauf, who was another Rochdale grooming gang member, who was refusing to go back to Pakistan, but was found to have actually built a house in Pakistan. He received somewhere in the region of 285 grand's worth of legal aid, by the way. So there is a lot we could be doing, surely, to pressure the Pakistani government into taking monsters like this back.
25: Absolutely. I mean, some of the numbers are ridiculous. We give them 50 million a year in foreign aid. This is a country, you know, don't forget that Pakistan has nuclear weapons and ours don't even work. I don't know why we're doing this. The remittances are, I think, 4.5 billion a year. It's a staggering amount of money. Yeah, let's threaten to tax it. You know, the Pakistani government, the comment that they made was that the British government is being arrogant and colonialist in asking us to, in asking them to take him back. Arrogant and colonialist.
3: I mean, that is pretty shocking stuff, really.
25: Yeah, I mean, he's their rapist. He doesn't have, he never had British citizenship. It's preposterous. If this was a British citizen, we wouldn't hesitate in taking this person back. It is ridiculous.
3: Well, yeah, and locking them up and making them face justice there. I mean, I think you're right to raise the point that he should never have been released in the first place. Look, I suppose one of the things to say on this is that a lot of the crimes that this guy committed, not all, but I think a lot of them would have been whilst we had a Tory government. The Tories had, you know, the best part of 14 years in power to at least try to do something like this, where it could be more likely that these people will go. They didn't do it, did they?
25: No, you're quite right. And, you know, the other thing worth mentioning is it's not this one guy. Grooming gang survivors up and down the country have had these letters sent to their house saying that their abusers are being released from prison early. Not just one.
3: That is another you know, kind of twist in this just awful tale, isn't it? Really, which is, yeah, you know, you've survived whatever horrific abuse, you know, has happened to you, and then you get a letter, do you, one day, to say that your rapist is out and about? Is that literally how it works?
25: Oh yeah. And let's not forget, you know, a lot of these girls they're still living in the same place. Maybe a lot of them, you know, didn't even get the letter, and they're at risk of just bumping into them one day on the street.
3: I mean, it's shocking to think what kind of life that these people are going to have on the outside as well, you know. I mean, you would have thought that they'd largely be unemployable, although at least one of them, in fact, it was Qari Abdul Rauf, was found work as a local takeaway delivery driver, which meant that conceivably he could have delivered a pizza to one of his victims in the local area. But, you know, it's a lifetime on benefits, probably, isn't it? Taxpayer funded as well there. And he's not going anywhere. But yeah, I mean, I think certainly holding visas to ransom would be a good start if we decided to do that. But thank you very much for your time this evening. It's always good to talk to you. It's Adam Wren there. He's the director of Open Justice UK. Look, I just want to tell you about something that I'm doing on Thursday throughout the day, but also as well for my live show in the evening from 9 to 11 p.m. As you may have seen, I've been doing road shows roughly once a month. We had to put a pin in it a bit for the local elections, didn't we? We couldn't be out and about during those. But I'm going to be speaking to locals in Crowborough about the migrant camp in their town, finding out why they're so angry with the government and what they are doing to fight back. And there is an increased relevance here. The government have now decided that they're going to be expanding this migrant camp. They're also going to be plonking them in various different other rural towns and villages across the UK. So I don't think you're going to want to miss that. And given the fact that a lot of these illegal migrants are simply just allowed to wander around freely in the town, I think it would be a good opportunity to have a chat with them as well, don't you? So that is Thursday, a special show out and about, doing my show live from Crowborough. But coming up in just a few moments' time is all of tomorrow's newspaper front pages. Breaking news on the front of the eye. Nigel Farage, they say, turned down taxpayer-funded security, calling it inadequate. And yeah, it was, because they wanted to reduce it by around 75%. Interesting timing, don't you think, from the eye to splash with this tomorrow? We'll be talking about that.
9: I forecast a perfect holiday in the sun.
11: Weather looking good then?
9: For sure. And no worries about our travel insurance.
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16: Hello there. The heatwave continues across much of Europe. Central and southern parts of France in particular could see temperatures in the low to mid 40s. Along with the high temperatures, lots of dry, sunny weather to continue across many areas, though the humidity could be enough to spark off some thunderstorms across northern parts of Italy, Austria, Slovenia, potentially parts of Croatia as well. The sunshine continues this week alongside the hot temperatures, widely in the high 30s to low 40s.
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3: Welcome back. We've got a fascinating set of tomorrow's newspaper front pages for you. The Eye paper goes with Farage declined taxpayer-funded security, calling it inadequate. The timing of this story is really interesting when you think about the Anne Widdecombe case as well. And you do have to delve into a different story on a different news outlet to find out that apparently they wanted to reduce his security by about 75%. So there you go. The Guardian, Widdecombe death inquiry being treated as a terror case. So we've got that there. The Daily Telegraph, police under fire over Widdecombe terror probe. Now, we've spoken about this at 10 p.m. The force repeatedly insisted there was nothing to suggest the crime had been politically motivated or linked to terrorism in a series of public statements following the news of her death. But yesterday lunchtime, the head of the UK's counter-terror group, that's today by the way, announced it had taken over the investigation. So some criticism here about how quick they were to at least give the impression that it wasn't what it now may well turn out to be. The Times, Widdecombe murder case taken over by terror probe. So there we go. Look, I just want to focus a little bit on the eyes from page here. Jake, I'll come to you first on this because it does appear to suggest here, the tone of this again would say, oh, look, for all his bluster, Nigel actually turned down taxpayer-funded security. But then the detail of it is... Well, he turned it down because he thought it was inadequate.
36: Yes, and he was right to do so, wasn't he? I mean, he's one of the most threatened politicians, if not the most threatened politician in the United Kingdom. And he was offered what is fairly minimal, I spoke about it earlier, security by Parliament. And he said that's not acceptable. And if you look at the murder, the assassination, of Anne Widdecombe, as we may find out it is, if this terrorism point is proved. It just shows that he was absolutely right. Mm. He was spot on. He was right to say that it was completely irresponsible of media outlets to publish details that could help people identify where his family lives. We've got to get serious about this. We've got to protect all politicians, not just Nigel Farage, we've got to protect all politicians. And this sort of meagre provision of security for someone like Nigel Farage is completely wrong.
3: I find this, especially in the context of what, you know, the Anne Widdecombe murder, I find this baffling, this front page, because they say it raises questions over Zia Yusuf's claim that the state is providing no protection whatsoever for Reform MPs. They then go on to say, you know, Nigel Farage previously claimed that he needed a £5 million gift from crypto billionaire Christopher Harborne to pay for his own security as the most targeted politician in Britain. But then, Benjamin, if you do look at it and you think, well, apparently they want to reduce security by 75%, it kind of proves Nigel's point, doesn't it?
0: Well, hang on. First of all, when Zia Yusuf, the spokesman for Reform, said that they get no security, that's just false. It's not true in any respect. Every MP gets security. And then the second point is,
36: well, Zia Yusuf doesn't get any because he's not an MP.
0: Exactly. So that, but that's the case.
36: So he does get no security.
0: But that's, but he wasn't talking about that. He was talking about Reform's MPs, and that is completely false. The second point is that when you say that Nigel Farage was offered quote unquote minimal security, the security package that he was offered, according to this report, is the same as Kemi Badenoch, leader of the opposition, or senior cabinet ministers. So that strikes me as a reasonable offer. And I understand it from the report that he was not blocked from paying for additional security as well as that. And so claiming that he wasn't offered anything when he's offered the same security package that the Leader of the Opposition gets strikes me as a level of security offered beyond what you might expect.
1: When was the last time you saw Kemi Badenoch having a milkshake shoved in her face? When was the last time you saw her getting physically attacked? It hasn't happened, but it has happened to Nigel Farage. And you know, what I heard again O'Brien talk about this milkshake in his face, when it was just a milkshake. When that was coming at Farage's face, he didn't know it was just a milkshake. It could have been acid. And there were, remember, Joe Brown said, pity it hadn't been battery acid. But so that's how glib they are about his security. But when something's coming at you and you don't know what it is, that happens to him often, and it shouldn't happen to him often. And I just think there is a sneering disregard for his personal safety. And it does reignite the debate over the 5 million.
0: It doesn't. It doesn't, because first of all, he was offered a security train driver, round-the-clock bodyguard, the same as, you know, the Home Secretary or the Leader of the Opposition gets. Now, those are clearly highly vulnerable people because of the position. Something like the Home Secretary particularly so, because of the nature of decisions they make every day.
1: When did you see them get publicly attacked? Well, when was the last time you saw any of them get publicly attacked?
0: Thankfully, I haven't, but it's not a competition. Mm. If that is the judgment I came to.
1: And then
0: what does this mean? This claim of 70%, no one knows what that means, right? What is he comparing it to? Who is measuring this percentage of security?
3: Well, it's from what it was.
0: Except that that's what he was paying for himself before he went into Parliament. Who on earth judges this claim? Because no one reveals what the security is. So I would not take that at read by any means.
36: Do you not think it's a bit odd that we live in a country where the state will provide security, outriders, police escort for Taylor Swift, but they won't provide it for our own parliamentarians?
0: But they do. They do. They offered it to Nigel Farage. And also, just to be clear, Taylor Swift, that was her first concert after an ISIS terror plot in Austria. That was why she got it on that one occasion.
3: I mean, I think if there is any reduction, right, if Nigel felt that he was better just paying for it all himself, then I don't see why that's...
1: And also, he will want security for his family too, not just for himself.
0: No one else gets that, do they?
3: Mm. All right, well, I suppose it's a question of whether... Yeah, but I suppose it's if it's being done by specific risk for a specific person. Mm. And if he is getting more death threats than anyone else, then it would imply that he maybe needs more
0: security. But there also isn't evidence of that. I don't doubt that he deserves lots of security by any means. But this competition that he wants to enter into of being the most abused... I mean... I'm not sneering at all. You don't get a blank check.
1: What you're alluding to is that he's making this stuff up.
0: No, I didn't say that at all.
1: That sounded
0: like... The very first comment was I said that, of course, he gets threats instead of security. But he keeps trying to make a competition over who is more threatened. He literally keeps describing himself as the most threatened. What is the need for that?
3: Well, okay, all right. I mean, I think he is the most
36: threatened.
0: Twice as many people have gone through the court system for threatening Penny Mordaunt as Nigel Farage. It shouldn't be a competition.
3: Okay, all right. Now, look, I just want to bring your attention to this before we move on. 12 people have today been arrested in connection with an alleged plot to target an Islamic festival that took place in Suffolk over the weekend. The UK Ijtima event was cut short on Sunday after counter-terror police learned of a serious threat. Officers made 12 arrests in connection to that threat. Three of those 12 arrests were made on suspicion of conspiracy to murder. Around 15,000 people gathered at the festival in Shrubland Hall, a Georgian manor house near Barham, a village in Suffolk. Organisers said the event involved prayer, communal meals and religious lectures. So concerning stuff. Look, coming up, breaking news in the front of tomorrow's Daily Mail. Widdicombe murder was political terror, police believe. So we'll be talking about that. And I actually have some lighter news to bring to you about an amazing young man who's doing something to raise a bit of money for a charity very close to his heart. And I'm hoping that you might be able to help him along the way. That's next.
2: If you want to know what's really going on in the corridors of power,
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37: I've been in Westminster for a long time, but I know that though power may be here, its effect on people's lives is across the whole of the country. We may be where rules are made, but it's where they're implemented that matters. Join me, Jacob Rees-Mogg, for forthright and frank discussion on where Britain has come from, where it's going, and where it will end up. That's State of the Nation, Monday to Thursday, 8 to 9 o'clock. Vox Populi, Vox Dei.
3: All right, welcome back. A couple more front pages for you here. The Sun newspaper go with Ann Copp's terror probe, and the Daily Mail, they lead with Widdicombe murder was political terror, police believe. We've got more on these in the next hour when we round up all of the front pages. But I wanted to finish on something a little bit different and something a little bit, you know, more uplifting, really. A remarkable football fan is on the cusp of dribbling a football from Africa to his hometown in Staffordshire by the time that the World Cup final is on Sunday night. James Lewis is raising money for St. Giles Hospice, and the link here, if you wish to donate, is provided on the screen. It's a cause very close to his heart, as the facility looks after his late father, David, before his unfortunate passing in 2011. He set himself a target of raising £100,000, the man himself joins us now. James, thank you so, so much. I've got to ask, where are you at the minute, mate?
38: I'm in a field next to an airbase. I had
7: 8 hotels in the town down the road. All of them are booked, so I'm sleeping in a field next to an airbase in the north of France.
3: In the north of France. So you've made it to northern France. You sat out in Morocco, that's right, and you've had some trials and tribulations along the way, I think. You even had to deal with a landslide at one point. You had to dribble a football around a landslide, didn't you?
7: Yeah, sorry, your voice cut out then, but I think by the sounds of it, you're on about the struggles I've had. And yeah, I've had quite a few, to be honest, quite a few. It's 35 degrees all week. A few weeks ago, it was 40 degrees all week. And most of the places in France don't have hotels. So like tonight, I'm having to sleep at the side of the road and I've got my coat on, so it's a bit nippy.
3: Look, you battled everything. You battled the elements. You battled the sunburn. You battled torrential rain. You battled landslides. And it's important to say that people, if they want to donate, can go to justgiving.com/page/JamesLewis26. And that is on the screen right now. And look, James, it's for, we're going to have to be relatively brief about this, but this is for the hospital. Way your dad spent his final moments, and just quickly, would you mind telling us why it's so important to you, please?
7: Yeah.
3: Oh.
7: But yeah, it's for the hospice.
3: Carry on, James. If we've got you, sorry, mate. I think the connection is field in northern France, might be a bit dodgy. James, you still there?
7: yeah. Sorry, I'm raising for the St. John's Hospice. They cared for my dad when I was younger. Now I like to fundraise for them every single year because that way they can continue to offer that service, but not also for adults like me that need them, but children who have parents, grandparents going through the same thing. But even there's going to be children going through it that are even younger than I was. So just imagine a 6 or 7 year old who's got a parent and they're losing them. You don't want them to be in a position where it's really uncomfortable. Yeah. They haven't got their own private space. The St. John's Hospice provides that.
3: Absolutely. Look, James, thank you so much. And I promise you, I will catch up with you and give you longer on air in the next couple of days. It's James Lewis there. Thank you so much. justgiving.com/page/JamesLewis26. When I come back, all of the front pages.
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10: Evening, thanks for joining me for your latest weather update from the Met Office here on GB News. Another sunny day for most tomorrow, though it will start a little grey and misty in places, a little bit hotter if anything across the south by the afternoon. Again, like today, the east coast will be a little cooler. High pressure is in control, low pressure trying to push up from the south, and just the chance that may generate one or two flashes of lightning, a rumble of thunder across the southwest of England. The cloud spills back in through the night, covering much of eastern England, even into the Midlands, perhaps even East Wales, along with eastern Scotland by morning. Further west, though, it stays largely clear. Still quite warm in the south, but overall a cooler night, certainly further north, reasonably comfortable. And we'll start off with plenty of sunshine for western Scotland, Northern Ireland, northwest England and much of Wales in the morning. But it will be quite a drab start, I suspect, over much of the Midlands, East Anglia and the southeast. The breeze not as strong as it was through today across the far south. The wind's fairly light further north, lots of sunshine, but the haar is going to be fairly stubborn, I suspect, on some of these eastern coasts of Scotland. Once more, and the cloud inland further south, well, that should break up as we tick through the morning. I think we'll see it breaking up, and then the sun will be out once more. But always the possibility of some of these coasts staying a bit misty. Still a bit of a breeze blowing along those North Sea coasts, keeping it quite cool. But as I mentioned, the winds in the south will be lighter. A hotter day generally across the south, 31, 32 in places, whereas we'll be in the high teens on some of those North Sea coasts, especially where the mist persists. It'll be back as well through Tuesday night into Wednesday morning. Again, inland it should clear away. Again, there is the chance of one or two thundery showers coming up towards the southwest, but it is just a chance. Most places having another dry and sunny day, and there's plenty more of that to come over the rest of this week. Strong sunshine persists, temperatures just trailing off a little later in the week.
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3: OK, well, look, loads to go out on tomorrow's newspaper front page. Is the Daily Telegraph saying that the police have some serious questions to answer over their investigation into Anne Widdecombe's alleged murder. The iPaper, with a pretty disgraceful headline in my view, Nigel Farage declined taxpayer-funded security. Of course, that is because it looks as though they were going to reduce his security quite dramatically. And no hosepipe bans if you're on benefits. That's next.
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3: Britain's news channel. 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
30: A unique figure in our politics, a distinctive and devoted public servant, the likes of whom we will rarely, if ever, see again.
3: Well, police are now treating Anne Widdecombe's death as an act of terrorism, having said that they weren't just days ago. And
30: always be vigilant to changing threats and respond. Security measures are kept under constant review to ensure MPs can carry out their duties safely.
3: So this evening, Reform UK leader Nigel Farage has accepted Shabana Mahmood's offer of a meeting about reform security. But in other news,
32: I felt like I had to share this information today because for the authorities to reduce his security by 75% a couple of weeks ago.
3: Well, the iPaper has decided to run on their front page. And again, the timing of this is quite incredible, really. It's essentially a hit piece on Nigel Farage claiming that he rejected taxpayer-funded security, even though it's already been public knowledge for nearly a year that the Home Office apparently tried to cut it by 75%. Remarkable timing, given everything that's going on in the Anne Widdecombe case, isn't it, to still run a story like that on your front page? And
33: disability benefits,
34: welfare system,
33: welfare state.
3: Benefits claimants have been told that they can ignore the hosepipe ban, bringing a whole new meaning to two-tier justice. I'm fascinated to get the possible justification for this. So you get a hosepipe ban, but if your neighbour who's on benefits wants to water their garden, they can. Presumably they could get an extension and water your garden too. And
33: well, this man should be deported. We do not believe he has any right to stay in the United Kingdom.
3: Well, remarkable, really, because they do think a load of other foreign criminals should be allowed to stay in Britain. But the government has finally announced its plan to deport Pakistani paedophile child abuser Shabir Ahmed. But will it be enough? And finally, there's one other thing that the government is finally doing that is long overdue.
0: Iran and Russia cannot be allowed to use different proxy organisations to threaten security and safety on Britain's streets. That is completely wrong, and that's why we've taken this action. I have felt very strongly about this, particularly around the IRGC-backed threats.

0: Okay, so welcome along to Late Edition. Let me get you all of Tuesday's newspaper front pages. So the iPaper, Farage declined taxpayer-funded security, calling it inadequate. The Guardian, Widdicombe death inquiry being treated as a terror case. Police rearrest suspect amid fresh debate over security for politicians. Then we go to the Daily Telegraph. Police under fire over Widdicombe terror probe. And the Telegraph, you know, making the point that it appeared that the police, you know, were pretty quick out the traps to initially say that, you know, there was nothing really to indicate that there was terrorism here. It was politically motivated. And look, I get it. You know, you do an investigation and new things come to light. Okay. But it was certainly the tone, I think, of what they said gave the distinct impression to most people watching and listening to it that they really did think that this was potentially just some kind of random act. And now it appears that that's not the theory that they're working off. Very odd behaviour. The Times, Widdicombe murder case taken over by terror police. The Express, terror cops now leading and death probe. The Mirror, they go for terror probe. And Widdicombe quotes murder. Specialist cops lead investigation as CCTV shows suspect's arrest. The Independent, terror police take over Anne Widdicombe's murder inquiry. The Metro, Anne murder now treated as terrorism. The Sun, Anne cops, terror probe. And the Mail, Widdicombe murder was political, terror police believe. Well, look, we've got our panel with us this evening. Daily Express columnist Carol Malone, journalist and broadcaster Benjamin Butterworth, and GB News presenter Josh Howie. Thank you very much for joining us. Let's start with the Telegraph's front page, I think. And they've decided to go with police under fire over Widdicombe terror probe. Officers changed course after insisting for days that former MP's killing had not been politically motivated. It's Devon and Cornwall police under fire for its handling of the Anne Widdicombe murder case after it was declared a terrorist investigation. They'd spent days initially saying that it was not that really, and that's where we are. Carol, what do you make of this? Because the police will say, as they do, look, you know, they didn't have any evidence at the time to suggest that it was, and now, as they view it, the facts have changed.
1: The point is, at the time, they had no evidence at all, because for the first 24 hours, they didn't even say her death was suspicious. And then when they said that they thought she'd been, and it was clearly obvious she'd been murdered from the minute they found her, so they knew it was a suspicious death. But you know, and then in the 24 to 36 hours after that, they were insisting it wasn't politically motivated. How the hell did they know that? You know, there's a guy who we talked about earlier in the show, where he said he's called Jonathan Hall, the UK's independent reviewer of terrorism legislation. He said the police would have been better just saying, we don't know what's happened yet, just leave it with us and we'll get to you with it. But they didn't say that. They said this is not politically motivated, and it was a line they put out to every newspaper, and every newspaper was under threat. If they didn't use that line, they'd be in trouble, because they would have been seen to be stirring up trouble. So, but this is the public don't trust the police anymore. You know, they don't, we're not expecting to get every cough and spit of their murder investigation, but don't lie to us and say that it wasn't politically motivated, when most people would have believed from the off that it was. This is a major politician. This is a reform politician. She was in the Tories for years. She's a big name, a big figure. It seemed a little bit unbelievable that someone would travel 300 miles from Rotherham to randomly attack a pensioner that they didn't know. It was just odd to everyone.
0: And I mean, it's not happened in a vacuum, right? So we've had several massive high-profile incidents where it's emerged that either the police have, in the case that we saw with West Midlands Police, lied about, you know, supposed evidence about a set of football fans in order to try to stop community tensions, even though they're the opposite of fans. You know, we saw it in the wake of the Henry Novak murder case, where police were actually, it appeared, willing to prejudice an active trial at the time to continue to paint Henry Novak as a racist aggressor, when, like, the opposite is true. We saw various different reactions in the wake of Southport, etc., etc. I could go on here. So it's kind of in that context, Josh, I think, where, you know, the police very quick to say they were searching for a white British man, then, you know, very quick to repeatedly stress that they didn't think it was politically or terror motivated. So I think people have a right to be a bit sceptical, don't they?
2: More than that, I think people are just sick of feeling like the authorities are trying to manipulate us. Mm. And that is a very, like, we're just being gaslit constantly with all of these, as you say, all of these previous cases. And we've just lost trust in that system anymore, which is a shame. But that's not the British public's fault. That is the fault of the authorities who refuse to be honest with us because they want to, their greatest fear is actually seemingly community tensions.
1: You're quite right when you say, you know, that we're being gaslit by the police. That's exactly what a reform spokesman said 48 hours ago. And was shouted down for daring to suggest that, but it turns out to be true.
0: So I'll just put this quote to you. But yeah, this is Jonathan Hall Casey, the government's independent reviewer of terrorism legislation. I don't understand why Devon and Cornwall police were steering the public away from the idea that this was a terrorist case, and I don't know why they didn't simply say they had an open mind as to the motivation. I think they probably broke one of the golden rules of investigations, which is to not comment on live investigations in case new facts emerge. Mm. So that aspect is slightly regrettable.
3: Well, what they actually said was that at that stage there was no evidence of a political motivation. They also said, I believe, that there was no evidence of a burglary because nothing was stolen. And so they were not saying that that could not be the case, but that that wasn't what they had found at that stage. And I think the reason they do that is because of this sort of orgy of speculation that develops online with people that directly make money from speculative comments, and they didn't want that to get out of hand and undermine a very vulnerable investigation.
1: The speculation comes when there is no information. People speculate when you're not given...
3: they gave accurate information. They didn't have evidence. They have no reason to think otherwise.
1: They did not say for the first 24 hours that it was a suspicious death. They knew instantly the moment they found her it was a suspicious death. You don't know that.
3: None of us know
1: that. Oh, please, come on.
3: None of us know that. And even the agent didn't think
1: that. We know the circumstances in which she died. We know what happened to her. The man went into that house with a club. So we know.
3: We don't know that either.
1: Yes, we do, actually. There's a photograph of him with it.
3: None of that is known. That's speculative. And
1: It's not speculative.
3: I wouldn't want to comment on a live investigation in that
1: matter. She was murdered, and it was quite clear when you're murdered, it's quite clear that you've been murdered.
3: Well, the Met Police detective, former Met Detective Peter Blexley, said that they wouldn't make that comment until they've done an autopsy to be sure, which is what happened. And even the agent
1: didn't say
3: that.
1: The people who found her said she was covered in blood.
3: Yeah, and it's appalling, but I don't doubt that they waited until they had confirmation to be able to make that comment. Otherwise, why would they? The police lie to us,
1: and they pretend they're lying to us for our own good and to stop speculation. That's not why they're lying.
0: Yeah, just to be, you know, very clear. Look, no one has obviously been charged with anything as yet. The suspects involved has not been named. Every single person is innocent until proven guilty, and we do have to let justice run its course. But you know, I think in the context of what we're talking about, which is the Daily Telegraph's front page, police under fire over the Widdicombe terror probe. I think being generous to the police, they allowed it to come across as though they really didn't have, you know, there was really nothing to indicate that this could have been anything other than you know, some kind of devastating thing with no other motive to it. When clearly there was they still had to have an open mind about that, given the direction in which this has now gone. You know, and again, it is a question mark over police's response to all of this. I mean, look, I think just to knock it on a little bit, if we go to the Eyes front page. The eye paper here. I find this quite, I don't know if I want to say the word disgusting, but I do find it a pretty disgusting timing. And again, I think it points at something that does exist, which is Farage derangement syndrome. And they've got here, Farage declined taxpayer-funded security, calling the offer inadequate. So they've now said, you know, Reform turned down state-funded security, including a bodyguard, a car and a train driver, as he considered the level of protection to be downgraded and inadequate. Well, there's no real considered about it. I mean, it was downgraded and inadequate, and I don't want to go into too much specific detail here for obvious reasons, but people who have spent time around Nigel Farage over the course of the last couple of years were fully aware of what level of security he did have at one time and then what level of security he had after another period of time, and it was less, right? So there's that. And They're now saying it raises questions over Ziya Yusuf's claim that the state is providing no protection whatsoever for Reform's MPs, and also questioning clearly that he needed this £5 million gift from the crypto billionaire Christopher Harborne to pay for his own security. I just feel like the timing of this front page, Josh, in light of what we've been discussing with Anne Widdecombe, is... I just feel it's a bit insensitive, to say the least.
2: I got to be honest with you. I sort of feel like there's a bit of another side to this where it feels like Reform are trying to use this to justify this £5 million thing. You're right, of course, the security, of course, he's massively under threat. There have been death threats in the past. At the same time, it is disingenuous to say that the state has offered no protection. They did. They offered the same amount of protection that they offered that Kemi Badenoch. She is the leader of, officially, the opposition, even though polling suggests different at different times. Whether there needs to be more security provided by the state than people of comparable political figures, that's me is the question. I mean, I guess it comes down to threat.
0: Well, that's it, right, isn't it? So it's the level of threat. So, like, you know, I don't want to end up saying something here that, you know, you end up regretting, because anyone who's in politics, I mean, and by the way, anyone who's in any kind of public-facing role, including, you know, us or anyone who appears on telly or anyone who's, like, you know, a minor celebrity, an actor or something like this, you, by definition, you're always, you know, there's an increased threat because it only takes one person who's a bit mad and all of these things can happen. So I don't want to say something here that comes back to bite me, but just if you look at, like, for example, I would think many people would probably make the point that Ed Davey was probably under less of a physical threat than Nigel Farage, right? And if you're looking at it like that, should Nigel Farage not have more security than Ed Davey? You know, if you look at Sadiq Khan, for example, a bloke who does have threats, we know he's got 24-hour armed security because they left a bag full of weapons outside his house once on the street. So we know. So should Nigel Farage not have the same security as Sadiq Khan?
1: Yes, I mean, he should. But you know what I find disgusting at the weekend, that a lot of people on the left were accusing Reform of using Anne's murder to their advantage. You had Alistair Campbell saying that he was dismissing Farage's concerns over security, saying he said the Reform was using the tragedy for performative spectacle and to spread conspiracy theories. I mean, how disgusting is that? Performative spectacle? No, they're not. They went to pay their respects to Devon, to Anne, the Reform MPs and Farage, because this was their friend who had been murdered brutally. This was a woman who had given their party credibility, a woman who had brought them nothing but good. And to accuse them of that, of being performative spectacle, I just think is vile. You have James O'Brien saying that, calling Farage a whinging coward for being worried about his security. I mean, he's not a whinging coward. The threats to him are very real. And
3: deny that he is trying to, before even this horrific apparent murder, trying to distract from why he accepted that £5 million and kept it a secret.
1: He has always said...
3: Two things can be true at once. He has a serious risk to his security. Yes. He can't take £5 million and keep it a secret. Those two things are both true.
1: He would say it didn't keep it a secret, that it was a gift.
3: He did.
1: You know that's what... You know he's what he's saying. He's saying it's a gift and he didn't have to declare it. But it makes sense that if he's being threatened, his family are being threatened, and he now knows his daughter's address is out there for the world to see.
3: The daughter's address was his address and already out there, because he was registered to vote at that address.
0: Drew a lot more attention to it, though, didn't they?
3: The house that he was registered to vote at is the house that we're now
1: told
3: his daughter lives at.
1: And as we've
3: already
1: said previously,
3: that's why they went there.
1: They did, because Farage was in America. Was in America at the time. You know that. We've just discussed this.
3: No, again, that's wrong.
1: Again,
3: that's wrong. I'm sorry. I think people are exploiting this to make excuses for some of Farage's problems. You know, it's become this narrative. It's become this narrative that if you question this secret £5 million, you're therefore saying he doesn't need security. That is the argument people like Ziya Yusuf are trying to put out. And let's just get some facts. Ziya Yusuf said the state gives no security to Reform MPs. That is a lie. Why is Ziya Yusuf put out? And let's just get some facts. Ziya Yusuf said the state gives no security to Reform MPs. That is a lie. Why is

0: down to whether or not they should have more security than other people. I think
1: that's a totally valid point, and I believe that they've gone to visit. They've set up a meeting with the Home Secretary to talk about exactly this.
0: Yeah,
1: and that seems right.
2: But isn't the reason that the Reform MPs are under threat? It's about the hateful discourse that surrounds the Reform Party, the discourse that comes from the Tories, but particularly from the Labour Party and the left, and some of the stuff that left-wing people say about Reform is disgusting. But, you know, when you have people saying on live radio that he's doing this to draw attention to himself, I mean, saying he's worried about his security, that he's making up these claims and exaggerating these claims about these threats to his security, when you have people saying that, This creates a hateful discourse, and people think they can respond to it.
0: I mean, if we can have police based outside the homes of, these like asylum seekers that were just given brand new homes in this particular British town recently, and you know they said that they faced threats from the locals, which I'm sure in some cases they did face verbal threats there. So they stationed the police outside there. If we've got all the money in the world, it seems to be able to accommodate and house illegal immigrants and in barracks and the security that they have all there. So why is it that there's even a question mark, to be honest with you, over the level of security that the leader of the country's at the moment leading political party should face?
3: But they're trying to put a false question, which is they keep saying that they are denied security. That is a lie. They get the security based on the level of threat, and the organisation that determines that is independent of government, though it has a budget of about £100 million. And frankly, until very recently, unless you held a great office of state, no MP got security. But this idea that they're the only ones that face a threat, I don't know why they need to claim that. He says it constantly.
2: No, he doesn't. What he says
3: keeps going,
2: is,
3: I'm the most threatened. I don't doubt you're very threatened, but you seem to be making it a debate about other politicians. Penny Mordaunt, for example, who was Defence Secretary, among other jobs, she said that, first of all, twice as many people have been prosecuted for threatening her life as Nigel Farage's. She says it's not a competition, but I didn't try and draw victimhood from that.
1: She had to carry a sword around.
3: Indeed.
0: Nice.
3: But also, she said in the last 4 years, bearing in mind she'd been out of Parliament for two, there has not been a single day when there hasn't been a court case of someone accused of threatening her life. That's how serious the problem is. But Nigel Farage seems to want to make it uniquely about Reform rather than about public figures' safety.
2: No, he doesn't. He's talking about his experience.
3: He didn't care about Jess Phillips
2: experience.
3: When she had a horrendous pylon led by Elon Musk, which led to her getting round the clock security.
2: We have to accept that the political climate has changed hugely now. You know, what we haven't talked about tonight is the threat to women. Every day you see threats to women MPs online, every single day. Death threats, rape threats, threats to their family. What do we do? What is the government
1: Benjamin,
2: doing?
1: Would you agree that like the threat seems to be mostly coming from the left at the moment?
3: From extremists. They're trying to say it's the left, as though
1: okay, extremists on the left.
3: As though I'm comparable to.
1: No, I'm not saying you, but I'm just.
0: There's a tweet here.
3: It's a ridiculous thing.
0: There's a tweet here that's re-emerged. Anne Widdecombe, better go this week. Not only is she a little fascist beast, but also an anti-abortionist. What a lovely woman. Jess Phillips.
2: There you go.
0: That was obviously years ago. But it's language. This is the thing, right? It's language like that, isn't it?
2: That gives people permission to behave badly and to perhaps behave violently.
3: Zia Yusuf, who's talked about security in the last few days, calls people against his policies traitors. He uses that word, traitors. In what way is that not setting up dangerous, toxic environment for which some nutter can take
2: not
3: on
2: as bad
3: the
2: as
3: wrong
2: that,
3: way?
2: Benjamin. Not as bad as that. Beast.
3: I'm not. I didn't condone that for a moment.
0: Beast.
3: But, but they don't acknowledge the way
2: different.
3: That they whip up the fear, the way that they whip up the culture. We have a social media culture that means that you are seeing some crazy, appalling people take it upon themselves, but they get a sense of acceptance.
0: For me, there's a dehumanisation that goes on with a lot of people on the right. Even including
3: calling me a traitor is dehumanising.
0: Yeah, fine. But even including things like when someone wants to go and lay a wreath for someone who is genuinely a friend, they must be doing it.
3: Zia Yusuf had never met Anne Widdecombe. We know that.
2: It doesn't matter whether he met her. It was someone in his party who was high profile and a friend of people in his party.
0: And this is the thing: is it dehumanises people? Like it's a human reaction to want to go and lay a wreath for someone. And actually, a member of Anne Widdecombe's family was there, I believe, at the time of it. And if you dehumanise people to that point, then it almost legitimises their killing. Mm. And that is the thing, because they are

0: They are not deemed to be human, and that is a big issue at the minute.
1: And there's this feeling, isn't there, that I noticed this on Saturday, reading all the social media stuff. There's this feeling like, oh, well, she had all these repulsive views, didn't agree with her. Does it matter that much that she's gone? Yes, it matters. It matters hugely. But the left would have you say that we're not going to miss her. We're not going to miss her views.
0: Yeah.
1: That's an appalling state to be.
2: It's the same when Charlie Kirk got murdered, exactly. And you had the same kind of response. Certainly on like websites like Blue Sky, there's this person who works at Aberdeen University, yeah. I believe, who has put out this disgusting stuff about wishing that she was chained to her bed and killed. This is someone who works at a university, working around our young people.
1: And I'm betting she hasn't been fired. And
3: They're under investigation.
1: Right.
0: Trans. All right. Well, look. They're also nice to defend themselves. But anyway. Right. Okay. Coming up in just a moment's time.
4: Iran and Russia cannot be allowed to use different proxy organisations to threaten security and safety on Britain's streets.
0: Yes, well, it's made the Times' front page for tomorrow. The Islamic Revolutionary Guard Corps has been banned from operating in the UK. Well, it's a shame we let them operate with absolute impunity for decades. And what does it mean now for the tens of thousands of people probably in this country who actively support them? Will we be deporting them? That's next.
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1: I Charlie.
0: All right, OK, welcome back. So let me bring up the front page of tomorrow's Times newspaper, because it's actually a big moment, this, which has been lost, understandably so, a bit in all the other news. But the Islamic Revolutionary Guard Corps has now been banned from operating in the UK. So Sir Keir Starmer has announced that the IRGC will be banned from the UK and formally designated as a threat to national security. It's worth noting that I think we've fallen somewhere in the region of 20 late-stage terror plots planned by the IRGC over the years. They've attempted to kill journalists on British soil, and they've set up massive tentacles in society and, you know, in academia and all of that kind of stuff. There is a little clip here of Yvette Cooper announcing the rationale behind this ban.
4: Iran and Russia cannot be allowed to use different proxy organisations to threaten security and safety on Britain's streets. That is completely wrong, and that's why we've taken this action. I have felt very strongly about this, particularly around the IRGC-backed threats, for a long time, and that's why I pushed for us to change the law in the UK. That's what we've done now. That process is complete, and that's why we're ready to take these steps and designate these organisations to stop them threatening the UK.
0: A little too late, isn't it, Josh?
2: This is the best thing that Keir Starmer's done.
0: Yeah.
2: He's got something in there before he leaves. This is a positive step, but this should have been put through, forget the Labour government, this should have been put through by the Tories years ago and was recommended multiple times for doing so. It's ridiculous that it's taken this many years for it actually to finally go through. It shows that when they want to, suddenly they can miraculously make it happen. But I've got two words for you. Muslim Brotherhood. They are just as bad. They should absolutely be proscribed as well.
0: Yeah, I mean, look, a lot of people certainly are saying that online. I mean, I know, as you will know, that the Muslim Brotherhood are incredibly, incredibly defensive about anything like this, and they argue that they are entirely above board. And there's absolutely nothing to see here when it comes to the Muslim Brotherhood. But yes, I mean, it is, look, I suppose credit where credit's due, Carol. They help us. For me, though, it's about what does this actually mean in practice? Because, you know, we've got, I mean, potentially tens of thousands of people who support the IRGC. I mean, we did kind of have a flavour of that with the pro-Ayatollah marches that we saw. So what does that mean, then? If you go on a march now and you are, as one woman was doing, literally kissing a cardboard cutout of the Ayatollah, like, are you now deemed to... Do you get arrested and questioned? Do you support the IRGC? I mean, what?
1: I think this is performative. It's the word we're using in the last bit. I think this is performative. You know, maybe it's Keir Starmer trying to secure a legacy before he gets kicked out of office. But, you know, if it was so vital to protect Britain's national security, why has it taken until now? Other countries have prescribed this group. Why haven't we done it up to now? And we haven't done it up to now because we haven't wanted to offend certain groups of people. And then,
3: I mean, the Conservatives just refused to do it. I did an investigation into the victims of the IRGC a couple of years ago, and I spoke to one man, Jewish diaspora man, an old man, a really old man, who said that he had had assassination attempt on his life in his home in outer London, and that counter-terror police had come to his house and they'd had to pay for a new door, bulletproof windows. He'd been told that he wasn't allowed to walk in a local park with his grandkids because there was a direct threat from IRGC agents. I reported on a man who lived in central London whose dad was politically controversial back in Iran, and this man was nearly dragged into the back of a van in central London by people speaking Farsi, the language they have in Iran. And I reported on a woman called Anna Diamond, who was in the same prison as Nazanin Zaghari Ratcliffe in Iran. She was sentenced to death. She was sentenced to death at age 21, and then she managed to get back to the UK after they gave them millions of pounds in property. When she got back to London, she had lifelong damage because of the imprisonment and torture, and she got a call from an IRGC agent saying, "I know you're on your way to the hospital right now, and if you don't stop speaking about us, then we are going to poison you by posing as an NHS nurse in that hospital, and nobody will know." This was someone living in London, a young woman that had survived torture in Iran, but was now being threatened on British soil. All of these people got police protection, they got intelligence, but none of them had their attackers prosecuted or pursued, because it wasn't prescribed and they had an agenda of avoiding the problem because of diplomatic issues.
1: But even now that it is prescribed, do you think people will be prosecuted?
3: Well, I hope this signals that the attitude has changed. But the idea that we rightly were so horrified by what Russia tried to do with their attempted assassination, and yet Iran has done this at least 15 times to people on British soil in recent years, and they got away with it. I think we have been woefully weak against the IRGC for years.
0: Yeah, but again, it's you know, I don't want to be relatively careful here, but yeah, there is a particularly well-known building in London that, where, you know, things like for example, the imam is appointed by the Ayatollah of Iran, was appointed by the Ayatollah of Iran, for example.
3: Have you seen him? Let us know. No one else has.
0: But I don't know. You look at that. Look, I'm absolutely genuinely not accusing everyone there of being a terrorist or anything like that. But like, you know, so the government does this today. So what happens there then? You know, do they go in? Do they, you know, does it make a material difference to anyone's life? Do they just carry on going on and potentially supporting the Ayatollah and supporting the RGC?
2: Well, I imagine that it's not about support as much as the government now has, you know, security information about who is a member of the IRGC. Those people now can be arrested. They are out there exactly causing the kind of evil that Benjamin is talking about. They're also a very clever organisation. They don't always act through themselves. They act through proxies. We kind of see it in certain cases, but it's not like they will go out and plant a bomb. They might hire a young man, a criminal, to do it. But the fact that they now are prescribed, that means that our security forces should hopefully be able to arrest the people that we suspect of being members, rather than just like, I know what you're saying, people going out there supporting the Ayatollah having a poster. I think they're evil, but that's not necessarily illegal. But now, at least, it is illegal to be a member of the IRGC.
3: Do you know, there was a school not far from here where a video emerged of the kids singing a song in which they swear to be martyrs to the regime. And the school was allowed to stay open long after that.
0: They failed off said inspections, everything like that. And the school, they just crack on. Yeah. They just crack on, you know, death to Jews.
3: And it was a private school, and basically all of the kids there were the children of people working for the Iranian embassy. I mean,
2: but the good news is they've got,
3: obvious.
2: But also they've got 20% now added to the
0: to be fair, actually,
3: I think the school eventually had its license to operate withdrawn. But took a long, long time.
0: Well, yeah, remarkable, really, isn't it? Okay, all right. Well, look, coming up in just a moment's time, this has made the front pages as well.
8: Disability benefits,
20: welfare system,
21: welfare state.
0: Benefits claimers have been told that they can ignore the hosepipe ban, bringing a whole new meaning to two-tier justice. Yes, you heard that right. You may well get a hosepipe ban, but if your neighbour who happens to be on benefits, is on benefits, then actually they can just water away.
1: It's outrageous.
0: Water away. Anyway.
1: It's outrageous.
0: We'll talk about that when we come back.
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0: All right, OK, welcome back. So, let's just revisit the Daily Telegraph front page because they've got another story on there, which is no hosepipe ban if you're on benefits. So apparently benefit claimants have been given permission to ignore hosepipe bans. So two water companies have been accused of two-tier restrictions after allowing families on benefits to flout the restrictions. This is because we've got a heatwave at the moment and millions of Southern Water and Affinity Water customers have been under the ban since Friday. Thousands on it, what's called, I believe, a Watershore tariff, are exempt. The scheme caps water bills for low-income households and those who use large amounts of water for essential needs. So those who use sprinklers or fill ponds and pools are not eligible. Applicants must be on benefits and have either three or more children under the age of 19 in full-time education, or someone in the house with a medical condition that involves a significant amount of water. Well, obviously the medical condition, but surely that applies to anyone anyway. I don't know, Carol, this just seems a bit weird.
1: It's outrageous, you know. It's two-tier gardening. I mean, how dare they do this? You know, I've got my hydrangeas to say that they need water. It's just... This idea that because, you know, you're a working middle-class person, that you're punished on every level. Now it's down to the garden as well. It's not just in taxes. It's not just on what kind of house you own and how much it's worth. Now it's about your garden. You know, I would imagine a lot of people on benefits don't pay their own water bills either. They probably get paid for them. But the rest of us who are working pay our water bills. And I'll tell you, Thames Water is a fortune every year. They have not yet put the hosepipe ban on. They've actually said we've got to try and use less than we would normally. And that's fine. And I think it's right that you can't fill your pond or your pool. That's absolutely right. But you should be able to water.
0: Cambridge Water is enforcing a similar exemption that applies only to customers whose disability makes using a watering can very difficult.
3: Oh, exactly.
1: Well...
3: Yeah, that sounds fair. You know, if you're disabled, if you need it for the resource that you have, then you shouldn't have the ban apply. I think it would be quite inhumane.
1: You don't have to be disabled not to be able to hold a big watering can. You could just be quite old.
3: Well, I mean, then I'm sure you can apply for the recognition and, you know, you could appeal the ban
1: applying to water your plants.
3: What they've done here is they've said that because no one who's disabled and has equipment or needs that require more water than the average person, none of those people should be denied access to water. And to cut out the bureaucracy, they've applied it as a blanket to people on these sorts of benefits.
1: It's really good.
3: I think that is fair.
1: But it's galling. It's not fair at all.
3: Why should the disabled be denied water,
1: Carol?
3: Why
1: should someone... They're not being denied water. They're being denied having to not water their lawns. I don't have kids. I don't have a big family, and yet
3: you can water your hydrangeas with a can. I'm sure you don't need a massive hose.
0: The end result is the same, there, isn't it? Whether or not you constantly go to the tap and fill a watering can up and use that to water your hydrangeas, or you use a hose
1: pipe,
0: you're still using the same amount of water.
1: Yes,
0: Yes,
1: you are.
2: No, because it's like a constant. Look, I don't even have a garden, so I'm just angry that anybody's got a garden.
0: Yeah. that.
2: And look, there's no reason, Benjamin, why they can't figure out a way for the people who are disabled and need the water to separate them from someone who's on disability, right.
0: Can I just get to the crux of this? Firstly, we are supposedly a first world country. We should not be having hose pipe bans when it gets to 34 degrees. But the other thing, am I right in saying the only way they know if, because you get £1,000 fine if you overuse your water, is the only way they'd know about that if your neighbour dobs you in?
2: I don't know. I mean, yeah, it's like...
4: Have you ever done it?
1: No, you have a water meter. But the point is, if all these water companies fix their ailing system, they lose billions of gallons of water every day with bad systems. If they did that, we wouldn't have any water shortages at all. Plus, it's been raining for 6 months, for God's sake. It's barely stopped raining until the last 3 weeks.
4: But, I mean, we haven't built a reservoir in this country since 1992. That is why we have water shortages.
1: It's not why we... It's because the water companies lose billions of gallons every day with leakage every day.
4: It's both of these things.
0: The elephant in the room is the amount of people we now have living in the country.
4: Well, an elephant uses a lot of water, so we don't want
2: water. Because the water companies came in and they took all the money from us out of the country, and that's why it is, and didn't invest it in the water system.
1: Exactly.
2: And now we're having to pay for it.
1: And all these water companies have boards with chairmen who are getting multi-thousand pound bonuses every year. And multi-million bonuses every year. And yet these systems are still leaking.
4: But you know what's mad is that we have water shortages apparently every year. Saudi Arabia does not have a single river in its land and does not have
1: because
4: water shortages.
1: Because there's no leakage from the old systems. They've
4: because they've invested.
1: Systems. Yes. Exactly.
0: Well, they...
4: Let's be more Saudi.
0: Let's be more Saudi, yes.
1: What happens if you went out in the dead of night with your hose pipe?
0: Well, let's find out, Carol.
1: Let's find out.
0: Anyway, coming up, Circus Thomas hit back. The Argentinians' claims to the Falkland Islands. They literally never had the Falkland Islands. Anyway, that's next.
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5: 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And no worries about our travel insurance.
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8: Hello there. The heatwave continues across much of Europe. Central and southern parts of France in particular could see temperatures in the low to mid 40s. Along with the high temperatures, lots of dry, sunny weather to continue across many areas, though the humidity could be enough to spark off some thunderstorms across northern parts of Italy, Austria, Slovenia, potentially parts of Croatia as well. The sunshine continues this week alongside the hot temperatures, widely in the high 30s to low 40s.
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0: Well, tonight it's been reported that Sir Keir Starmer has hit out at claims by Argentina's foreign minister that the Falklanders were artificially implanted on the islands as tensions rise ahead of England's World Cup semi-final clash against Argentina on Wednesday. The Prime Minister has said that the islanders had repeatedly expressed their wish to remain in British territory after Pablo Cuino described a 2013 referendum as illegitimate. In an essay, Mr. Cuino denounced what he called an illegal occupation and called for negotiations over the archipelago's future. Downing Street rebuked Argentina for questioning the legitimacy of the referendum, in which 99.8% of voters said they wanted to remain in British territory. We also fought a war over it, and I feel like that's been lost in all of this. There was a war over it. We won the war really decisively at the expense of more than 500 British lives. And for that of Gary Lineker, by the way, to come out and start calling it Las Malvinas because he thinks it's the woke progressive thing to do is an absolute disgrace, an abomination. But anyway, I mean, look, we play the Argentinians on Wednesday. Is it a football match for the Falklands?
2: No, but this could be Keir Starmer's route back. This could be like the Maggie Thatcher go down that route, that declare, well, let's get... we don't have any... Do we have any sort of ships at the moment?
1: One operational warship.
2: One warship. So, yeah. Okay, sorry, Keir Starmer, that's not...
0: Well, it's interesting you say that because obviously there's the 10 German Bombers song, but apparently you can't sing that about Argentina because someone did the numbers on their military and apparently they don't have 10 bombers.
2: We can't make that joke about us. That doesn't. We're barely any better.
0: I mean, that would be like two bald men fighting over a comb. Sorry, Josh, but it would be, wouldn't it? Just watching the two respective. No, that's unfair and on the caliber of military professional that we have. They've been let down by the resources and politicians. But the Argentinians go absolutely mental for it though. Like they sing about it, you know, and they do the whole chant. Oh, we do. Doing this for the fourth time. Well, you had your chance last, didn't you?
1: They just need to accept the fact they lost the war. And I'm old enough to remember when Maggie Thatcher went to war, no one in this country wanted her to go to war. No one wanted it to happen because they thought we'd lose. And then when we won, she suddenly became a national hero. I mean, like a bigger one than she already was. They can't have it. Simple. End of.
3: They can't have it, Carol Malone says. No. Stick that on the Argentinian
2: tent. Boy, Argentina, no!
0: No! Yeah, I mean, it really has ramped up. I mean, this is very much a political football match.
3: I mean, they always, any sort of engagement between the UK and Argentina and the Argentinian politicians say this. I mean, it's weird, you know, we care about the Falklands, but it's not like, we don't worry about it in any great way, whereas they're still obsessed with it.
1: We worried about it enough.
3: Yeah, I think they need to get over it. But, I mean, it'll be interesting to see if there's, you know, any breakouts or anything, any, fights after the result of this game. That would be the sad thing. I'm not sure I can watch the semi-final. Because by the end of Saturday night's match, I cried at the result. I've been through such adrenaline. I don't know how people cope.
0: I can't watch the final, semi-final either.
3: No one else should either.
0: Because I'm here. So there you go.
3: I'll be watching
2: the finals in Free Speech Nation on Sunday.
0: Oh, well, good for you. Right. Okay. Right. Roundup of the papers then. The iPaper. Farage declined taxpayer-funded security, calling it inadequate. The Guardian. Widdicombe death inquiry being treated as a murder case. The Daily Express. Terror cops now leading and death probe. The Mirror. Terror probe. the independent terror police take over Widdicombe murder inquiry, the Metro and murder now treated as terrorism. The Sun and cops terror probe, the Mail, Widdicombe murder was political, terror police believe. The Times, Widdicombe murder case taken over by terror police. Those are all of your front pages. Thank you very, very much to my wonderful panel. Thank you to you at home for watching and listening. I'm going to take you over stateside now for the Late Show Live, which can be lighting up your screen from midnight until 3 a.m. Here it is.
4: Thank you, Patrick. It's great to see you back. I hope you had a great holiday. Now, I'll be here with you until 3 o'clock in the morning. That's if my voice lasts all that time. I think we'll be OK. We're going to be talking about the fact that Labour MPs have been told that they've got to back North Sea drilling, not just about fuel and energy, but about communities and why we might need that in the UK. We're also going to be debating the despicable response of the political left to Anne Widdicombe and the very latest on the situation between America and Iran. Stay with me.
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7: Evening, thanks for joining me for your latest weather update from the Met Office here on GB News. Another sunny day for most tomorrow, though it will start a little grey and misty in places, a little bit hotter if anything across the south by the afternoon. Again, like today, the east coast will be a little cooler. High pressure is in control, low pressure trying to push up from the south, and just the chance that may generate one or two flashes of lightning, a rumble of thunder across the southwest of England. The cloud spills back in through the night, covering much of eastern England, even into the Midlands, perhaps even East Wales, along with eastern Scotland by morning. Further west, though, it stays largely clear. Still quite warm in the south, but overall a cooler night, certainly further north, reasonably comfortable. And we'll start off with plenty of sunshine for western Scotland, Northern Ireland, northwest England and much of Wales in the morning. But it will be quite a drab start, I suspect, over much of the Midlands, East Anglia and the southeast. The breeze not as strong as it was through today across the far south. The wind's fairly light further north, lots of sunshine, but the haar is going to be fairly stubborn, I suspect, on some of these eastern coasts of Scotland. Once more, and the cloud inland further south, well, that should break up as we tick through the morning. I think we'll see it breaking up, and then the sun will be out once more. But always the possibility of some of these coasts that are staying a bit misty. Still a bit of a breeze blowing along those North Sea coasts, keeping it quite cool. But as I mentioned, the winds in the south will be lighter. A hotter day generally across the south, 31, 32 in places, whereas we'll be in the high teens on some of those North Sea coasts, especially where the mist persists. It'll be back as well through Tuesday night into Wednesday morning. Again, inland it should clear away. Again, there is the chance of one or two thundery showers coming up towards the southwest, but it is just a chance. Most places having another dry and sunny day, and there's plenty more of that to come over the rest of this week. Strong sunshine persists, temperatures just trailing off a little later in the week.
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0: Good morning. The police are under fire over the handling of Anne Widdecombe's death.
1: It comes as Home Secretary Shabana Mahmood yesterday revealed counter-terrorism officers are now leading the investigation.
2: Circumstances of her death are extremely distressing. Counter-terrorism policing have now taken the lead in the investigation.
0: Well, that's after the head of UK counter-terrorism policing announced a discovery of new information and evidence.
1: The move comes despite the police insisting her alleged murder was not politically motivated.
3: Well, the government's independent reviewer of terrorism, Jonathan Hall KC, has also criticised Devon and Cornwall Police for effectively steering people away from the idea that this might have been terrorism. That, he believed, was premature.
0: The most dangerous foreign criminals, including the Rochdale grooming gang leader Shabir Ahmed, are set to be deported as the Home Secretary announces changes to the Immigration Act.
1: And the Miliband brothers eye up top jobs at number 10. And that's as David Miliband looks to become the next British ambassador to the United States. And wealthy Britons reportedly prepare to flee the country at the prospect of Ed Miliband becoming Chancellor.
0: As calls mount for the reinvention of James Bond into a woman or a black actor, we're going to be discussing whether Bond should remain traditional and stay white and male.
4: And in sport this morning, Will England will make a late call on Declan Rice for the World Cup semi-final against Argentina, which is tomorrow. First semi-final, Spain versus France is tonight. And in cricket, England's women suffer a heavy loss against India.
5: Whilst it is quite cloudy at the moment for some of us, don't be fooled. The cloud will break up and we will see plenty of sunshine, feeling hot in that sunshine as well. For more on the heat, well, stick around. I'll have the details.
0: Good morning, it's just gone 6 o'clock. I'm Ellie Costello.
1: And I'm Alex Armstrong, and this is GB News Breakfast.
0: The front page of the Times has caught my eye this morning. Women are not better at multitasking than men.
1: What? Go on.
0: This is contrary to popular belief. Apparently, women just appear less rude when doing it.
1: So this is saying that, that men don't have the patience for multitasking, is that what it is?
0: I think that, yeah, or women mask it better.
4: So we're a multitasking thing. So, because I'll do lots of things at the same time, but I'll do lots of things badly at the same time.
0: Yeah, I'm a bit like that.
4: So does that still count as multitasking, or does it have to be well done multitasking?
0: No, I think it's all in the effort, yeah.
4: Yeah?
0: So I'm not a very good multitasker. I get a bit flustered.
4: So you the thing is...
1: Yeah, you're very good at multitasking.
0: Do you think?
1: Yeah, you are.
0: Oh, I don't think so.
4: See,
0: the thing is, though,
4: I see you, Ellie, and you've got the plate spinning, and then that one starts to go, and then you go over there.
0: Yeah,
4: I get flustered. That all starts to...
0: But apparently women take it more in their stride. This is
4: a study. Apart from you.
0: Apart from me, yeah. Right. I'm letting down the side. To be fair, it's a very small survey. So 41 men, 37 women.
4: That's not a big survey, is it, really?
0: It's not so big, is it? You're meant to follow a recipe, search lists of telephone numbers, match numbers and letters, and watch a slideshow of words appearing, and then somebody calls you at the same time. And men didn't cope very well with that.
1: But to be fair, in this job, sometimes you've got that text going, you've got a breaking news story, you've got someone in your ear.
0: There'll be an email.
1: There'll be something going on in the background around there. Someone's fallen over, or something's happened, and you've just got to just try and be professional, which we struggle at actually.
4: There you go. There's your answer.
1: So there we go.
0: Look, we try our best, and it's in the thought that counts.
1: Yeah.
0: We try, don't we? Yeah, we
4: so do are
0: try.
4: Women better at multitasking? Then what do you think? Is that true?
1: I think they are.
4: I think probably.
0: Do you think?
1: Yeah, I think they are. And I think they're far more patient with it as well. I think men get frustrated very quickly.
0: Yeah, no, let's agree on that. We can all agree on that. A moment of harmony this morning.
1: Certainly.
0: Let us know what you think.
1: Yeah, gbnews.com/yoursay. Nanny Lulu says, I may swear a lot when multitasking. Less than hubby, though. Morning. Morning, Nanny Lulu. Lovely to see
0: morning.
1: You.
0: Morning.
1: And there's already some thoughts coming in about James Bond. If James Bond is anything other than a white British male, the films are finished. Interesting. We will be talking about that later on in the show.
0: Yeah, we certainly will be. That's just after 7 o'clock this morning. Anyway, let's get on to our top story at 6:04, because counter-terrorism police are now leading the investigation into the death of Anne Widdecombe after new information and evidence came to light.
1: Yeah, speaking in the House of Commons, the Home Secretary Shabana Mahmood vowed to assess security advice for former MPs.
2: I recognise the particular concern that the Reform Party will feel today, and of course Nigel Farage, the party's leader. I'm happy to offer a meeting for Mr Farage with the chair of RAVIC, the independent body within the Home Office that manages the security of those in public life. And I will also be looking at what security guidance can be provided to former members of Parliament, which I hope to work with you on, Mr Speaker, as well as those who serve a party outside of this place.
0: Well, this comes after a 28-year-old white British man was rearrested on suspicion of the commission, preparation or instigation of acts of terrorism.
1: We're now joined by GB News Home and Security Editor Mark White, live from Devon. Mark, this is a very fast-moving and complex case now. Tell us the series of events that have led to this moment.
3: Well, it was a very dramatic twist in this investigation to hear news yesterday afternoon that it was now officially being taken over by counter-terrorism policing, that this man had been rearrested on suspicion of the preparation, commission or instigation of an act of terrorism, meaning that the police believe that Anne Widdecombe was murdered as a result of an act of terrorism. That is the definite line of inquiry that they're pursuing. In fact, the Home Secretary in her speech in the Commons and Assistant Commissioner Taylor from the Metropolitan Police, who's head of counter-terrorism policing, said that there were multiple lines of inquiry now that had come to light that they were pursuing. And what, of course, that means, because it is a complex terror investigation, they have more time on the clock to continue interviewing their suspect, a 28-year-old man from Rotherham, who was arrested at 9 o'clock on Saturday evening, brought down to this force area for questioning. We don't know if he's still in this force area or whether detectives have had him transferred elsewhere in the meantime, but that questioning can continue for up to 2 weeks because of the complexity of counter-terror investigations, simply because the tentacles of these counter-terrorism investigations can lead far and wide. They have to interrogate, open and access computers, phones, try to establish all of the individuals a suspect may have been in contact with, looking at social media, all kinds of issues that can lead them down many different roads. And that's why they're given more time to question and detain people on terrorism offences. But all of this, of course, comes now on the back of some criticism from Devon and Cornwall Police, or for Devon and Cornwall Police, for the way in which they had handled the press and the media around the investigation. Because really from Friday, when we were told that this was now a murder inquiry, we were steered quite heavily away from terrorism, political motivation as being, you know, a potential motivation for the murder of Anne Widdecombe. At multiple occasions, Devon and Cornwall Police seemed to be at pains to stress that they had found no evidence at all. And when you sort of then put that front and centre of a news conference saying no evidence of this, it invites people, steers them away from that suggestion. Now, obviously, 5 days later, 6 days later, as it is now, to be full-throated into a terrorism investigation, it's invited some criticism of Devon and Cornwall Police. Among those criticising the force is the independent reviewer of terrorism, Jonathan Hall, who said he believed, you know, that this really goes against the golden rule of investigations. When you don't really know, you shouldn't be sort of putting out and theorising out there that it is not one thing when it could easily turn out to be that. I remember, you know, just a few years ago, it was always the policy of police forces to tell people, you know, if they didn't know whether it was terrorism, politically motivated or not, they would say, you know, nothing is ruled in, nothing is ruled out. They just, you know, they wouldn't go there because they know well that things can take a turn. New evidence can come to light. Just because there's an absence of evidence doesn't necessarily follow that it's not one particular strand of your investigation that you need to be worried about anymore.
1: Many questions indeed will need to be answered and hopefully soon. Thank you so much for joining us this morning. It's GB News Home and Security Editor Mark White live from Devon there. And of course, as this is an active case, just so you all understand at home, Ellie and I are not going to speculate and we're not going to make any further comments on it. But of course, in case we get in trouble for contempt of court laws as well. So we're going to, Mark is the best man to talk about that story. He knows it back to front. And of course, we'll bring you more on that as soon as we have it, won't we?
0: Yeah, we certainly will here on GB News. Now, 10 minutes past six, the government has confirmed that it will change the law so that Rochdale Grooming Gang leader Shabir Ahmed can be deported.
1: Well, Ahmed was released earlier this month after serving just 14 years of a 22-year sentence for his part in a Rochdale grooming gang.
0: Well, the Home Secretary, Shwana Mahmood, has confirmed that laws will be changed regarding the loophole preventing Ahmed from being deported.
1: Now, we're joined by Fraser Myers, Deputy Editor at Spikes Online. Fraser, good morning. Lovely to see you as
6: good
1: always.
6: Good morning. Good to be here.
1: Well, finally, this archaic 1971 Commonwealth deportation law is being changed. However, lots of questions remain as to whether this man will ever actually leave Britain.
6: Yeah, that's the thing. As shocking as this case is, I don't think this is the end of it. Shabana Mahmood can change the law, and I think she's absolutely right to. I think people are absolutely outraged that there could be a loophole preventing this man from being deported. But when it comes to deportations, there are two sides to this. There's also the government of Pakistan, and they currently have no intention of taking Shabir Ahmed back. So that's going to be the bigger hurdle, I think, for Shabana Mahmood and the Labour government. I think what's extraordinary is that Pakistan has generally taken this view that it won't take back grooming gang leaders, you know, despite the fact that they're clearly responsible for those people, despite the fact that these are some of the worst criminals imaginable, and it is normal standard practice to take back your own people when they've committed such serious crimes. So I think, you know, if the government is serious about this, and if this is more than a PR stunt, we're going to have to see some pressure applied to Pakistan. And people have suggested that that might involve, say, withholding visas from Pakistani nationals, or it might involve reducing foreign aid. You know, we are paying millions and millions of pounds to Pakistan in foreign aid. We do have leverage that we can use. So I think unless the government starts talking in those terms, then this is really just a bit of a gimmick. It's not going to actually lead to anyone's deportation.
0: All the government have indicated so far is that they're threatening visa restrictions. So far, do you think that's going far enough? Do you think that will force Pakistan's hand in all of this?
6: Well, I think it should do. It probably would do if it were actually to come into force. We don't know what else is going on behind the scenes, what diplomacy is going on. But I think we all suspect that this is not at the top of the list of government's priorities in their dealings with countries like Pakistan. You know, lots of insiders have said that the issue of grooming gangs never comes up when the UK has bilateral discussions. It's important to start now, but we should have started a long time ago. And in the case of someone like Shabir Ahmed, you know, we've known for a long time that this was coming up. He was sentenced in 2012. So various governments of different stripes have had time to prepare for this. They promised the victims that he would be deported, that all of the rape gang participants would be deported. Not a single one of them has. It's worth saying that this is not an isolated case. Yeah. So it does feel as if it's too little too late. Hopefully we'll see a good answer though.
1: Yeah, the thing is, Fraser, is that we know there's a national inquiry on the way, right? There'll be expectation from the British public that deportations take place.
6: Yep.
1: And this is a first high-profile, disgusting individual that people want to see justice be served. He's already been released early from his prison sentence. Yeah. This really is the ultimate test, because if you can't deport this man, it is highly likely in the thousands of cases that we know exist, there will be another example as similar to Shabir Ahmed.
6: Absolutely. I mean, there are so many cases currently going through the system. I mean, recently there were several men convicted of grooming offences. Yeah. They came from Afghanistan. Yep. And they came via a small boat, so they're here illegally. But we also do not have a deportations agreement with Afghanistan. So again, I think this problem is going to keep recurring, and it will be a test of any government as to how seriously do they take these crimes, how seriously, how much do they care about the victims. They profess to care about violence against women and girls, but will they actually grasp the nettle on this issue? That always remains to be seen.
0: Okay, Fraser, we'll see you again in the next hour, and we're going to be talking about David and Ed Miliband eyeing up their top jobs for number 10 with you in the next hour as well, so thank you very much.
1: Should we have a little chat with Henry Bolton about this, borders and political borders experts and political advisor? Henry, good to see you. Thanks for joining us this morning. This case really upsets so many people. I remember reporting on his release, and now subsequently over the weekend on my own show, reporting about the release of others, albeit they are British nationals, so we haven't got a discussion around deportation. What are the consequences for the Home Secretary if she fails to deport Shabir Ahmed?
7: It's not just the Home Secretary, it's the government. And they're already in a bit of a mess, as we all know. You've just said this is a particularly high-profile case. And yes, it is. But it's illustrative of hundreds of such cases that have less high profile. So it's indicative of a much larger problem, although it's a particularly large case in that sense. This goes to the very heart of keeping the British public safe. We have convicted of the most heinous crimes that we're unable to remove. And as you've just been talking about, the sort of inability to extradite these people or to remove them really is about a matter of will. I've helped numerous countries overcome legal issues. Now, I'm not a lawyer. Legal issues through of similar sorts through Central Asia, Southeastern Europe, and so on, North Africa. And at the end of the day, if the government has the will, then it will task its legal teams to create a number of scenarios, even ones that haven't come about yet, and trawl through all of the existing legislation to ensure that there is nothing there to stop the deportation of such disgusting individuals. And so that's the first thing. Now, this government, and indeed previous governments, have failed to do that. They tinker around the edges. They do it on a case-by-case basis. And all they do, if they adjust some legislation, they make it even more complicated. And that actually creates further loopholes for lawyers to exploit. The other thing is that for really starting really with David Cameron, but a little bit before that, the successive British governments have decided that they want to employ soft power rather than hard power. And gradually, and I understand that, the language of diplomacy, and let's not sort of go to war and use sanctions if we don't have to. But what we have done is we have replaced our ability to project hard economic or military or diplomatic power. But we've replaced all that, because that's difficult, that's often expensive, with the language of soft power, you know? And that has meant that countries like Pakistan no longer fear any sort of retribution from the United Kingdom if they don't play ball. If we are not prepared to strong arm some countries that don't want to cooperate, and we're not prepared to do it in the interest of the British public, then we're really on a lost wicket. It's not going to work. So you've got those two things. You've got to have the political will to sort out the legislation and make the difficult decisions that all these leaders tell us that they keep making but actually aren't. And you've got to have the political will to say, actually, sometimes you've got to be tough at that table. You've got to be able to threaten people with economic, cultural, immigration, or even military power sometimes to say, you damn well do it, because if you don't, these are the consequences. At the moment, almost they're doing the opposite.
0: Okay, Henry Bolton, thank you very much for your assessment this morning on GB News Breakfast.
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2: Hi, I'm Richard England. I'm the Anglican Vicar of Crofton Parish. In the modern West, we've slightly given up on the idea that we should have any values when it comes to our relationships. Do what feels good, as long as you're not hurting anyone, is perhaps the closest we get to saying anything about how we should conduct ourselves in our most intimate relationships. Unfortunately, that leaves a vacuum of advice and influence just waiting to be filled by all sorts of terrible things. So is there a Christian way to think about relationships that isn't oppressive and might actually be good for us and each other? Jesus boiled all of his teaching down to two ideas. Love God and love your neighbor as you love yourself. Love of others is supposed to be the evidence of love of God. So what if a partner or a spouse, a significant other, is the first person in our lives that we are supposed to love as we love ourselves? Not more than we love ourselves, that's codependency. But not less than we love ourselves, that's exploitation. But what if our closest, most intimate relationships are the first place we learn to live the way of Jesus, where we learn to love God by loving the person in front of us as we love ourselves? That's the historic Christian perspective on relationships, and I think it still stands up pretty well today.
3: That's a very calming message on this Tuesday morning.
0: It was,
3: which I think was needed.
0: Yeah. Always. Mm. Always needs a nice calm message, particularly everything's so crazy at the moment.
3: Yeah, definitely.
0: Well, we don't know what the weather's like because it was a little bit cold this morning. I aired out my entire flat today.
3: Now, yesterday, I actually felt a bit nippy in the morning.
0: God.
3: It did. I was out early with the dog and I thought, actually quite cold today. I haven't felt that way in a long time. It was actually quite nice.
0: Back into the studio this morning.
3: Until I stepped back in here this morning.
0: And then Ellie was like, it's freezing cold.
3: It's freezing cold.
0: But I love it. I loved it today. I opened all the doors.
3: Did you like to get the fresh air in?
0: Well, it was my I've got an old building. My flat's in an old building and it just keeps all the heat in. It was 26 degrees in my flat. 18 degrees outside. It was bliss.
3: Oh, lovely. Perfect. Well, let's have a look at what it's doing today. Here's Alex Burkill.
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5: Good morning. It's time for your GB News weather forecast from the Met Office. And now it is going to be another mostly sunny and hot day for many of us, even though at the moment there's actually quite a bit of cloud around. That cloud has come in from the east overnight, but it is generally going to break up and burn away as we go through this morning. Just some lingering low cloud towards some North Sea coastal parts. Lots of sunshine then by the afternoon, and in that sunshine, well, it's going to feel pretty hot indeed. Temperatures generally ranging from highs in the very high 20s, possibly low 30s towards the south, to the high teens, low 20s towards the north. There is still a bit of a breeze, particularly towards some coastal parts. That will take the edge off the heat a little bit. Into the evening, and there's not a huge amount of change, to be honest. There's some low clouds still around those eastern coastal parts of Scotland. Across central and western areas, however, it's a bright, fine end to the day, similar across much of Northern Ireland. Again, still some cloud around those North Sea coastal parts of England, and that cloud is again going to start to push its way a bit further inland through the end of the evening and overnight. Most places, though, sticking with the largely clear skies for a little while yet. But yes, similar to last night, really, that cloud in the east is going to become more widespread, and there's also the potential for a bit of cloud to come into some southwestern parts. Devon and Cornwall likely to see some cloud at times overnight, but it's going to stay dry. Temperatures holding up for most, so low to mid-teens, high teens in a fair few places, especially towards the south, so feeling pretty warm indeed. Still quite uncomfortable for sleeping. Again, we're going to see most of that cloud that pushes in overnight burning away through tomorrow morning, still just lingering towards those eastern coastal parts for some. Otherwise, a bit of cloud here and there, could be quite high level clouds, so maybe just turning the sunshine a bit hazy at times, but generally it's looking fine, sunny, and with that, temperatures similar to today, so a good chance of getting into the low 30s. See you later.
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1: Lots of you really do not like this non-alcoholic beer. And I don't blame you.
2: You're not on board, yeah.
1: I'm not on board.
2: And neither are we, to be fair.
1: There's been loads of comments on this. Hang on. Here we go. What's this one?
2: Oh, yeah. Bob the Builder says...
1: Okay, well, we can't say that word.
2: No, we can't. But 20 years ago, it wasn't very good. We can say that much.
1: Tried alcohol-free Stella a year or so ago, and it's lovely, Bob the Bodybuilder.
2: Apparently right, now it's quite good, yeah.
1: Yeah.
2: And others saying we need to give it a chance. Yeah. There are some brands that are quite good these days.
1: I had some good ones earlier, and I've lost them. I'll try and pull them up in the break. However, the last few came in here, says from Steve. Says, Alex, if you want to live to a ripe old age, you need to moderate your alcohol intake. Mm. My go-to high-quality 0.0% brews are Guinness, Corona, lots of others as well. Don't mock them until you try them.
2: Well, there you go.
1: Fair enough. Maybe I'll give it a go. I'll give it a go. However, I don't drink a lot as it is because I'm here.
2: Well, you are always here. You do live
1: yeah.
2: here. So you can't,
1: I can't drink on the weekends,
2: here.
1: Can I?
2: No, it's true. Also got this on X from Kirsty Dunlop, who says, on the James Bond story, there's a debate about whether James Bond should be a woman and potentially black. Should we keep James Bond as a white man is the question. Kirsty says, they can keep 007 as a white man, then they should do other movies if they like. 008 can be a black man, 003 could be a white woman, and so on. You don't need to ruin 007.
1: Yeah, just spin it off. But it'll be a flop anyway, no one will watch it.
2: Well, let us know what you think. Would it be a flop if there was...
1: It would. I'm telling you, it would. No one's going to watch it.
2: Let us know what you think. TVnews.com/yoursay.
1: Up next, Paul Coit is here with all the sports, Paul.
3: The only flop I'd like to see is Lionel Messi flopping tomorrow night. That would be good, wouldn't it? England versus Argentina, second semi-final of the World Cup. It's Spain versus France tonight, and we'll discuss more shortly.
2: France.
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1: All right, time to go through all the sports with Paul Coit. Paul.
3: So you got a problem with my pronunciation, is that what it is?
2: I just thought it sounded very French.
3: The way I said France.
2: France.
3: You know what? I think I said it without realising it.
2: Oh, no, it's very natural.
3: I like to say it.
1: I like to speak as a
3: French.
1: Sound like Borat now.
3: It's Bastille Day today, isn't it? So it's a huge day for France, who are playing España, by the way, in the World Cup semi-final, the first World Cup semi-final.
1: It's going to be a great
2: Now,
1: day.
2: Is it better for us if Spain win?
1: Yes.
2: Yes.
3: I think probably yes.
2: Okay, so we need to be Spanish.
3: They're
2: today.
3: Both very good. So I'm glad that we're playing. I think I'm glad we're playing Argentina in our semi-final. So Spain, I mean, I'll just look at some of the results. They beat Belgium 2-1. They beat Portugal. They beat Austria. They beat Uruguay. They beat Saudi Arabia. But don't forget, they drew with Cape Verde. Do you remember that first game?
1: Yes.
3: So that gives maybe a little hope to anybody. But that was only the first game. And then France. Morocco, Paraguay, Sweden, Norway, Iraq, and Senegal. They've beaten everybody in front of them. So I think, in my opinion, it will be France tonight.
1: Yes.
3: They are
1: the standout team, aren't they?
3: They really are.
1: They really are. And so, you know, if you want the best World Cup final, you want the best team in the end, really, for the best show.
3: Did you know this is the first time ever in a World Cup the top four teams in the world are the last four left? It's never happened before.
1: Oh, right,
3: And we are one of those.
1: Oh, wow, yeah, of course.
3: So are you going to watch tomorrow night, Ellie?
2: Of course.
3: I mean, it's a late... Well, I know, but it is...
2: No, it's worth waiting.
3: Well, it's a school night, but we're going to have to be up for it.
1: Well, it's not a school night for me.
3: Oh, yes, of course it's not.
1: You'll be
2: all
1: right. England game where I'm not going to be here doing a shift. So I caught the end of the last England game in the green room with Bill Rammel, actually. Me and Bill Rammel with our England tops on, trying to be quiet while the show was still going on here for the Late Show Live.
3: Sure.
1: So I'm really excited.
3: Yeah, me too. Yeah.
2: Oh, you can have a few bevvies. It'll be great.
1: I'll be having more than a few bevvies.
2: Yeah, well, do it for me.
1: No 0% alcohol that night, I'll tell you that for sure.
3: Jordan Pickford.
2: What about you?
3: Well, of course I will be. I'll be at home. I like it to be, I always say this, it's like, I like the idea, the whole pub, and the, but I like to concentrate on it.
1: Yeah.
3: And I like it to be.
2: Well, you're probably working.
3: But that's not even a professional thing. It's just like, I like to be sat there, got my son with me.
1: That's nice.
3: Then do the whole thing. You know, it's really important for me. So Jordan Pickford, do you know what he's going to be doing? He's probably going to be in goal for the game. So let's hear what he has to say. And he was asked about basically England bringing the nation together, because we know how important it is, and we've seen a lot of that already, and it's only going to get better and better the further we get. This is what Jordan Pickford had to say yesterday.
10: You know what how we feel, you see us after each and every game, and to have the nation behind us back at home, it doesn't go unseen. We know how much it means to them, but it also knows how much it means to us, and we pay huge credit to them enjoying themselves, and we're doing it for them as well. We've brought this nation together. That was the first goal in 20. Looking back at 2018, it was about connecting that nation together. Now it's that step. Now we're in the semi-final, and we can't look past Argentina. It's going to be a tough game, a top game, but we want to put smiles on their faces as well.
3: This is going to be a hell of a game.
2: He looks calm.
3: He does look calm. Mm. Absolutely, that's what you want. So
1: are we not a better team, man for man, against Argentina, Paul?
3: It's really difficult. Yeah. It's really difficult to run it. But last time we played them, 21 years ago. Yeah. Well, just under 21 years ago. We won that.
2: Oh, well, that's good.
3: Last time we played in the World Cup was in 2002 in Japan, when we won 1-0. That's when David Beckham scored the penalty that won it. Yeah. By the way, which was given away by Mauricio Pochettino, playing for Argentina back that day. Then we can go back in history. Then we've got, what have we got? Messi, who's never played against England, of course, because it's been that long. France 98, we lost on penalties. That's when Glenn Hulder was the manager. And that was the David Beckham foul that time, and he got sent off. Yep. Mexico 86, we know about that, in the Azteca, where we lost 2-1. Wembley 66, we won. Antonio Ratten that got sent off, which we'll talk about a little bit later. But there's a huge history. Well, of course there is. But in football, there's a huge history too. So anyway, it's going to really be something else. Yuri Geller, you hear about Yuri Geller?
2: No.
3: Yuri Geller, you know, there was in the game that we played against Norway, when one of the goals was scored, the ball came up, and Norway were complaining about the fact that it hit the spider cam. Did you see this?
1: Because there was no detection.
3: Well, that's right. So Yuri Geller is now saying that, no, it didn't. it was him that made the ball move. Of course it was.
1: Of course it was Yuri Geller.
3: Why
1: did we not calculate for Yuri Geller getting involved?
3: Yuri said, I was awake. Yeah, I was awake all night in Israel. What else can I tell you? Yes, I made the ball move. It was him. And funnily enough, there he is. Move ball. Yes, come on, ball.
1: Do you think he bent a spoon at the same time?
3: I sat next to him. He also said the ball move. This is back in Euro 96 when there was a Scotland penalty and Gary McAllister took it. And it was saved by David Seaman. He said he made the ball move because if you look at the ball, he said that was him. And this is absolutely true. And it's my favourite story is that I sat next to Yuri Geller, England versus Spain in Euro 96. And it went to penalties. And he was sitting there, and this is absolutely true. So he was sitting there, and everybody's cheering it. Anyway, he stands up in front of everybody during the penalty shootout. He's going, I want everybody to say it together. England win. England win. Everybody stand up. England win. And this guy sitting next to him turned around and went, Oi, Geller, if we lose, you're dead. And Yuri Geller sat down like this. But we did win.
1: Yes, we did.
3: So maybe it was...
1: But you know, I've got another fun fact for you. Do you know that second goal by Bellingham? I set that up.
2: How?
3: Did you?
1: Yeah. I used my powers.
3: Really?
1: Yeah, I was sat here and I just used my powers.
2: Well, we're very grateful.
3: Well, thank you very much.
1: Welcome.
3: Kept that one quiet, didn't
1: you're
3: you?
2: We're very grateful.
3: You did keep that quiet. Yeah,
2: Boys,
3: absolutely.
2: Thank you.
3: We've got Norman Giller coming up at 8:30, by the way. Journalist from 66. He was in the dressing room straight after England won the World Cup and he's a fantastic character, so he's going to join us.
2: Brilliant. Oh,
1: thanks, Paul.
2: Looking forward to that.
1: Before we move on, he's still talking about James Bond on your say. Neil thinks you'd be a great Bond girl. I agree.
2: Oh, thanks,
1: Neil. Would you go for a role?
2: No, I think that's a good... That would be
3: would you do
2: stressful.
3: It? Would you do it?
1: Why would it be swimming?
3: No.
2: Oh, I just think it'd be a bit stressful.
1: I'm going to apply for you.
2: I don't think so.
3: Be a bit stressful.
1: What would be your Bond girl name?
3: It's because you're having a multitask. Do that.
1: Money Penny. What about Money Penny?
2: Money Penny, yeah, that's a good one.
1: Or you could be a Q.
2: Or a Q. Yeah, I'd be up for either of those, I think.
1: No, Q, M.
2: Yeah. Yeah, or M.
1: No.
2: Yeah.
1: You'd be tough, M.
2: Thank you. That would be good. Yeah. Call Me Old Fashioned says, I hope it goes to penalties tonight. Oh, so I quite like the idea of that because it really is down to luck.
3: Yeah, and then we've got nothing to worry about. We can enjoy the penalty shootout, not have any worry.
2: Yeah.
3: And also, longer game, tiring them out a little bit more.
2: So that's not a bad idea. Not a bad idea. Very good. We're behind you on that one.
1: Certainly agree. All right, should we have a little look at the Great British Giveaway now? 60 grand in tax-free cash, you know what it is. A free gold bar worth over 5 grand too.
2: Ooh, is it free?
1: Well, yeah, I guess if we're giving it away. I guess it is, Ellie.
2: It is, actually. You're not wrong. It's how you can make your year truly gold. And Hayley Sparks has all of the details. And a free gold bar.
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12: 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UK only. Entrance must be 18 or over. Lines close at 4 p.m. on the 21st of August. This is a network giveaway. Entries will be pooled. Please check the closing time if listening or watching on demand. Good luck.
1: There we go.
2: It is a free gold bar.
1: We found out.
2: And it is a free gold bar because you get it for free, don't you?
1: That's right.
2: Now, do sit with us. Still to come. This is going to wind you up. This is on the front page of The Telegraph this morning. Apparently, hosepipe bans don't apply to people on benefits.
1: It's just getting ridiculous.
2: Their lawns can be lovely and green.
1: It doesn't make any sense.
2: We're going to go through that in the papers with David Wooding and Tali Fraser. That's up next.
13: Good morning. 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There is a collision on the M1 northbound between junctions 16 and 17 in Daventry. The M67 eastbound between junctions 1 and 1A in Manchester is closed. The A46 southbound is closed after the A428. The M6 southbound between junctions 31A and 31 in Preston East has a lane closure causing slow traffic. In Scotland, the A75 eastbound exit slip at Gretna is closed due to roadworks with delays expected. And on the trains, Avanti West Coast has a reduced service between Chester and Crewe. For more travel news, go to gbnews.com.
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1: Right, joining us to go through the newspapers is Tali Fraser and commissioning editor and writer at large for The Spectator and former newspaper editor David Wooding as well. Thank you both for joining me. I don't want to get both your titles confused then as well. But anyway, welcome to the show.
2: We got the idea.
1: We all know who you are. You see who everyone wants. Yes, journalists, exactly. Now look, David, let's start with this one. This Ellie was reading into it a moment ago and it's already causing controversy, and that is no hosepipe ban if you're on benefits.
21: Yes, well, there's 5 million people who are on hosepipe bans at the moment, and the gardens are wilting in the heat wave, absolutely. But if you dare to use a sprinkler on your lawn and one of your neighbours snitches on you, there's a good northern word, then you get a fine. £1,000, I think it is.
2: Yeah.
21: And it seems that two water boards, or the Southern and one called Affinity, are allowing people who are on benefits with three children to have to flout these rules.
1: Mm. Why is that?
21: Well, apparently it's to do with people who are on the reduced tariff, and that includes disabled people and people with other issues. Mm. And it's simpler for them just to say everybody who's on this special tariff is exempt. The problem is, I don't know why if you're disabled or if you're on benefits, why you need to sprinkle your lawn.
1: No, well, that's more the thing. I'm all for understanding there are exceptions of people who are disabled, and you know, having my grandmother was very severely disabled, so I understand there are lots of exemptions needed to protect those people. But you're right. What's the need for your lawn to be kept well and moist?
0: Apparently, it's to avoid confusion. For disabled people.
1: Yeah, they don't get it, though. It still doesn't add up.
0: This is the thing, there are more than 5 million people affected by tight bands right now. So we don't quite get why the bulk of them should get a fine if they do it, a fine of more than £1,000. But then there are exemptions like this. It seems like a very peculiar choice.
1: It does. Mm. It really does. I can't make any sense of it whatsoever. Mm. And apparently this has been the case for a really long time. I guess you can't really fine people who haven't got the money to pay the fine anyway, David.
21: No, exactly. Particularly if you're on benefits, I guess, you know, you wouldn't be able to pay the fine and they wouldn't press it. But it feeds into this constant row that we're seeing about people on benefits being given extra add-ons in addition to the money that they're getting paid into their bank accounts by taxpayers. Mm. And it's been seen as another case of two-tier Britain.
4: Well, Swella Bradman has said this is absolutely ridiculous. Let us know what you think. gbnews.com/yoursay. We've got much more going through the papers. We're going to be talking about Ed Miliband and the job that he wants.
1: Yes.
4: We all know what that is.
1: Yes. Well, apparently he's going to change his tune if he does. Well, we'll tell you what that is just after the weather.
22: Ready to soak up that holiday sunshine?
23: Won't we need some cover?
22: No worries. All sorted.
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25: Whilst we've been talking about heat across the UK for a while, we've been talking about heat across parts of Europe for even longer. And the exceptionally hot spell does look set to continue. It's more across parts of France, but also pushing into eastern Spain, where we're seeing the very high temperatures compared to average. But even further south, well, here it is pretty hot and temperatures for parts of Italy getting into the high 30s or low 40s. With all that, lots of sunshine, but do watch out for a bit of showery rain. Bye-bye.
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4: Welcome back, everybody. Just on that last story here, I caught Mary's comment on Your Say. Mary says, I'm disabled but not on benefits and struggle to carry a bucket of water used to keep my plants alive. So maybe that's the reason why there are benefits, there are exemptions for benefits claimants. Really interesting. Thanks for that comment, Mary. It just always helps shed a little bit of light when we always have all the opinions here. So thank you. That's what Your Say is all about. Exactly. All right, let's move on.
5: Charlie, let's have a look at this one on the front page of The Telegraph. Ed Miliband wants a land job as Chancellor. How's he planning to do that?
6: He's planning to do that by basically ditching all the things that he said as Energy Secretary. So to begin with, that's approving drilling in the North Sea, because he thinks that might calm some of the market jitters around his bid to become Chancellor. But obviously, he's been very sort of vehement on this no drilling in the North Sea. And now that there's a promotion coming up, you know, it's pretty shameless, I think, to just ditch your policies because you can see that the next rung might be available to you. So the story is that he's looking at approving the Jackdaw gas field. There's another field that's available in the North Sea, which is at Rosebank, and that's oil, but he seems not so keen on that. And that's potentially because he's previously called it climate vandalism if he were to allow Rosebank. So that would look even worse if you were to go back on both. But yeah, Red Ed seems to be turning back on what he said.
4: But this is the thing, David, is that you just kind of want politicians to stay with their convictions. At least you know where you stand with them at that
7: Absolutely.
4: Point, you know?
7: Absolutely. And Ed Miliband has been sticking to his guns on this for months, under fire, heavy fire, from papers like The Sun and The Daily Mail, which have been writing in their leader columns almost on a daily basis, saying he's an eco-zealot. He will not move on this, but he has to move. You know, Tarly was mentioning the Jackdaw oil gas gas field. That could heat 1.4 million homes. And in the present climate, with climate, it's a bad word to use. In the present situation, with the shortage and energy prices going through the roof, that is needed. But he has described it as climate vandalism in the past.
5: And it's the thing, he can't take those comments back.
7: No.
5: We all know how he feels about climate. We all know how he feels about energy. It's been his life's work up until this point.
4: Yes.
5: So just it does come off as disingenuous, does it not?
7: It's just
5: to then say the total
7: expedience.
5: Opposite. Lots of you getting in touch on that one.
4: Yeah.
5: Miliband doing a U-turn before he even gets the job he wants. You can't make this up.
4: Yeah, compulsory Miliband. These are my principles. If you don't like them, I have others. There you go. But that's very much politicians in 2026, isn't it?
6: This is the thing. Because Andy Burnham has sort of indicated that he's going to go up to Scotland, go visit Aberdeen and try and win back these people, Ed Miliband has looked at that and gone,
5: I need to get on board.
6: That's the direction we're going in.
4: Yes.
6: So I'll just hop on now.
4: Shameless.
6: In order to get
4: shameless
6: to the table.
4: Absolutely shameless.
5: Oh, dear.
4: We've got quick time for one more story here. The Islamic Revolutionary Guard, the IRGC, Tali, they've been banned from operating in the UK. About time.
6: Yeah, it has really been a long time coming, this. The discussions have been ongoing since the Tories were in government and they didn't take the steps to do it. So basically, this will see that anyone expressing support or assisting the group in the UK will be facing criminal prosecution and a maximum punishment of 14 years in prison, which is obviously a very different environment to what it has been so far.
4: Yeah, and David, the IRGC, of course, massive threat here in Britain. We've seen multiple foiled attempts by counter-terrorism police before too.
7: Absolutely, it's been linked with the regime, so therefore it would be treachery on a grand scale to support them. But what I ask is, why has this not been done before? Yeah. Keir Starmer's about to be kicked out of office. If only he'd done something like this and a few other policies earlier, then perhaps we might not be getting
4: it. I will say, one of the things that shocks me on all the protests I go out to covering sometimes is the amount of support for the IRGC and the Ayatollahs and all those other sort of regime leaders. And I was constantly shocked by it. And that will all be illegal now, thank goodness. Mm. That will all be illegal because it should never be taking place in Britain. But I warn people, the scale of support for that regime is eye-watering and it will make your jaw drop at home. It really will.
5: Well, we know about the foiled plots here in this country, a number of them now. And I think it was John Andrews got in touch on your say earlier saying, what's going to be done about small boats and those belonging to the IRGC crossing on those small boats? So we'll try and put that to the government just after 9 o'clock this morning. So don't miss that.
4: Indeed, yeah, lots more to come on the show here, of course, as well. So stay tuned and we'll bring you more and the latest, of course, on Anne Widdecombe's investigation, the alleged murder investigation, shortly.
5: But for now, Tali and David, thank you very much. We'll be back in a few minutes.
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9: Good morning. 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The A27 eastbound is closed after the A285. The A46 southbound is closed after the A428. The A19 northbound is closed after the A182. The M6 southbound between junctions 31A and 31 in Preston East has a lane closure with slow traffic. The A421 at junction 27 is closed. In Scotland, the A977 is closed in both directions between Kilbargy Roundabout and Ferrygate due to planned roadworks. And on the trains, Avanti West Coast has a reduced service between Chester and Crewe. For more travel news, go to gbnews.com.
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12: 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Entrance must be 18 or over. Lines close at 4 p.m. on the 21st of August. 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
5: Good morning. Police are under fire over the handling of Anne Widdecombe's death.
4: Yes, it comes as Home Secretary Shabana Mahmood yesterday revealed counter-terrorism officers are now leading the investigation.
5: Well, that's after the head of UK counter-terrorism policing announced a discovery of new information and evidence.
4: The move comes despite the police insisting her alleged murder was not politically motivated.
5: The most dangerous foreign criminals, including Rochdale grooming gang leader Shabir Ahmed, are set to be deported as the Home Secretary announces changes to the Immigration Act.
4: Get this, the Miliband brothers eye up top jobs at number 10 as David Miliband looks to become the next British ambassador to the United States. And wealthy Britons reportedly prepared to flee the country at the prospect of Ed Miliband becoming Chancellor.
5: As calls mount for the reinvention of James Bond into a woman or a black actor, we're going to be discussing whether Bond should remain traditional and stay white and male.
14: And sport this morning, well, England will make a late call on Declan Rice for the World Cup semi-final against Argentina tomorrow. First semi-final is Spain versus France, that's tonight. And in cricket, England's women suffer a heavy loss against India.
15: Whilst it is quite cloudy at the moment for some of us, don't be fooled, the cloud will break up and we will see plenty of sunshine, feeling hot in that sunshine as well. For more on the heat, well, stick around, I'll have the details.
5: Good morning, it's just gone 7 o'clock. I'm Ellie Costello.
4: And I'm Alex Armstrong and this is GB News Breakfast.
5: What do we think about James Bond becoming a woman?
4: I think James Bond needs to stay a white male.
5: I agree. I think James Bond needs to stay a white male. I wouldn't mind there being a female spy spin-off, though.
4: Because they did try it, didn't they? They did try it in the last James Bond installment. They did have like a Jane Bond sort of style.
14: Why can't they just have their own? Well, you know, there's so many different spy films. Why does it have to be James Bond? It's like, oh, James Bond has to be this. It's like, well, just
5: if it ain't broke, don't fix it.
14: There you go.
5: Yeah.
4: But if it goes woke, it goes broke.
14: Who was your favourite James Bond, though? Do you have
5: Pierce Brosnan.
14: Oh, really?
5: Yeah, it's got to be Pierce.
4: Yeah, I mean, I grew up watching Pierce Brosnan, so maybe that's why I have that affinity to him as James Bond, but I thought Daniel Craig did a really good job.
5: It's a bit moody for me.
4: Casino Royale,
14: no offence, but it starts
4: with Sean
14: with Pierce Brosnan, and then it's like, well, Daniel, what about, have you seen the Sean Connery?
4: I've seen them all. I mean, Sean Connery is the ultimate Bond, right? Because he was the first Bond, so I think it's really hard to beat that. I think that's the bar.
14: Yeah.
5: Who's your favourite Bond?
14: I vary between the two because they're so different. I like Roger Moore because they're funny. They're like different movies. They're very different with him. And everybody has their own spin. But even George Lazenby, which was my favourite film, which was on Majesty's Secret Service, which is a really good film.
4: Really good film. Yeah.
14: But he was in there, and so that was just
4: the Bond's vibe for me. There was something about his portrayal of Bond that didn't work for me.
5: It's a very particular role.
14: It is, but I did like Pierce Brosnan. I thought Pierce Brosnan was excellent.
5: Very good, isn't he?
4: I thought this debate was getting. I thought they were going to pick a Bond by now. I mean, it's been going on forever.
14: It has. Yeah, it has been going on forever. Yeah.
5: Who's your dream Bond?
14: I think it's Alex Armstrong. I think we're.
5: You'd be a very good Bond.
4: I'd be
5: you're
4: a terrible
5: very
4: James Bond.
5: You've got that smooth, suave thing.
4: No. I have no way.
5: I think you'd be very good.
4: I'd be a good villain.
5: No, your face is too cute to be a villain.
4: I definitely can't be James Bond.
5: I don't know, I'm trying to think. I used to think Idris Elba.
14: Yeah.
5: Because he's a fantastic actor.
4: He's too old anyway.
5: But now he's too old.
4: Yeah. He's too old anyway.
14: How old is James Bond actually supposed to be? I bet Fraser knows.
4: I think
14: Is it 32, 33, something
5: Fraser
14: like that?
5: I think
4: they describe his age in the book.
5: He knows everything about everything.
16: He's timeless, isn't he? I think that's...
4: Well, the books start with him being in his 20s.
14: Oh, really?
16: But they're also like very specific. You know, he's actually Scottish, isn't he?
4: Yes.
16: You're privately educated.
4: That's right.
16: I guess the debate is, what do you think James Bond is? Is he a cool spy or is he a specific character? And I think, you know, there's been so many iterations of Bond that you can have, I think, quite a radical departure from the original without it ruining it.
5: Bond is between 32 to 44, by the way.
4: There you go.
14: Well, I fit in there perfectly then.
4: Interesting.
5: It's going to be great.
4: All right, well, there you go.
5: You fit that age bracket very well.
4: Yeah, I do, actually, yeah.
5: So there you go.
4: But then so do many better people than me.
5: Let us know what you think. Who's your dream Bond? GBNews.com/you'll say.
4: Right, well, it's 4 minutes past seven, and counter-terrorism police are now leading the investigation into the death of Anne Widdecombe after new information and evidence has come to light.
5: While speaking in the House of Commons, the Home Secretary vowed to assess security advice for former MPs.
17: I recognise the particular concern that the Reform Party will feel today, and of course Nigel Farage, the party's leader. I'm happy to offer a meeting for Mr Farage with the chair of RAVIC, the independent body within the Home Office that manages the security of those in public life. And I will also be looking at what security guidance can be provided to former members of Parliament, which I hope to work with you on, Mr Speaker, as well as those who serve a party outside of this place.
5: Well, this comes after a 28-year-old white British man was rearrested on suspicion of commission, preparation or instigation of acts of terrorism.
4: We're now joined by GB News Home and Security Editor Mark White from Devon. Mark, bring us up to speed on this investigation.
18: Well, this was a very dramatic turn of events yesterday afternoon. That confirmation first from the Home Secretary and then later from Lawrence Taylor, Assistant Commissioner at Scotland Yard in charge of the UK's counter-terrorism police service. He said, and the Home Secretary said, that there were multiple new lines of inquiry that had convinced detectives that this was now an act linked to an act of terrorism, and that's why counter-terrorism policing have now taken over this investigation going forward. And it means, of course, that they have more time because of complex counter-terrorism investigations. There is more time that detectives have to interview and detain suspects on terrorism charges before they then have to reach that point in 2 weeks' time of either charging or releasing an individual. And as I say, the Home Secretary, when she addressed the Commons in a very somber statement, said that it was a complex case, that there were multiple lines of inquiry that need to be pursued with regard to this individual who was arrested in Rotherham at 9 o'clock on Saturday night and then taken down to the Devon and Cornwall Police Force area for questioning. As I say, it has now been taken out of the hands of Devon and Cornwall Police. It is now being controlled by those counter-terrorism officers from counter-terrorism policing South East, and they will bring their expertise to the fore as well, because they are well used to counter-terrorism detectives dealing with the most complex of investigations and wherever that investigation might lead. And separately from that, of course, there is some criticism of Devon and Cornwall Police about the way in which they seem to be ruling out any links to terrorism or a political motivation from the get-go. It was right at the very earliest opportunity when they announced that there was a murder inquiry. Front and centre of that announcement was their belief that they had found no evidence, which I'm sure was absolutely true at that time. But then subsequent statements that were put out over the days that followed, again, they just kept reiterating that they had found no evidence of terrorism. And what that invites, of course, the public to do is just steer away from that as being a possible issue. And Jonathan Hall, who is the independent reviewer of terrorism, said that he believed that kind of really just is against the golden rule of these complex investigations, which is just not to go there, not to make those kind of judgment calls. If you're not sure one way or the other, you just say, you know, you're not ruling anything in or anything out.
4: Indeed, Mark, and I think that is going to be the narrative that many people will be talking about online when it comes to hopefully the end of this investigation and the conclusion of it, but also how the police have handled the situation, which I don't think anyone is happy with. Mm. Mark White, thank you so much for joining us there live from Devon to bring us up to speed on the latest on that very important news.
5: Yeah, and any developments we get, of course, Mark will be across them, and he will bring that to us, won't he, on GB News?
4: Yes.
5: Now, in other news today, the government has confirmed that it will change the law so that Rochdale Grooming Gang ringleader Shabir Ahmed can be deported.
4: Well, Ahmed was released earlier this month after serving just 14 years of a 22-year sentence for his part in a Rochdale Grooming Gang.
5: Well, the Home Secretary has confirmed that laws will be changed regarding the loophole preventing Ahmed from being deported.
4: Well, joined by Fraser Myers, indeed, Deputy Editor at Spikes Online. Fraser, look, I mean, so many people are furious with this. Mm. I'm glad the Home Secretary has seen that she needed to act, because this law is archaic. It doesn't have any place in Britain in 2026, in my opinion. What was that law that was changed, first of all, just so people understand it? And will this mean that he can go back to Pakistan?
16: Yeah, so this is a loophole from the 1971 Immigration Act. And it essentially said that any Commonwealth citizens who came to the UK, if they arrived, I think, before 1973, then they cannot be deported. They essentially have a right to stay in Britain, come what may. Now, clearly, usually when someone commits a very serious crime, we deport them regardless of their settlement status, and often we strip people of their citizenship, of their UK citizenship, as we have done with Shabir Ahmed. But clearly this law has created a hurdle. Repealing it, though, won't be enough. That's the problem, because the other side of this is Pakistan. Mm-hmm. And Pakistan has generally refused to take foreign criminals of all kind, which is, you know, a pretty flagrant breach of the norms here. Mm. Usually you accept that when your countryman has done wrong, then you have to ultimately have responsibility for taking them back. And so this is not really going to work necessarily until, I think, more pressure is applied on Pakistan, until it's become accepted, until they accept that they have to do their part in this. They insist that someone like Shabir Ahmed is not a Pakistani citizen because he renounced their citizenship. Lots of people tear up their passports and things like that when they come here. But I don't think that's an acceptable response, really. This clearly can't go on. There are so many examples of particularly grooming gang rapists from Pakistan, and very few of them, if any, have been deported. This is an issue that the government should be raising at the highest level, I think.
19: Yeah, absolutely. Elsewhere today, Fraser, can we talk about this story? David and Ed Miliband are both eyeing up top jobs in number 10. Tell us more.
16: So Ed Miliband, the Energy Secretary, is tipped potentially to be the next Chancellor, but we may also see the return of his brother now that the pair are said to have buried the hatchet. And David Miliband is looking at a foreign policy role. There was previously talk that he might be brought in as Foreign Secretary, similarly to how David Cameron was brought in under Rishi Sunak, probably through the House of Lords and then whisked into the Cabinet. I mean, did it work for Rishi Sunak? Probably not. But it seems as if Andy Burnham wants to outsource his thinking on foreign policy. It's not a big focus of his. He wants to concentrate on the domestic agenda and leave the foreign policy stuff to someone else. But David Miliband, the latest report suggests he'd prefer to be the ambassador to Washington, that sort of cursed role that caused Keir Starmer all that trouble with Peter Mandelson. But I could understand why. That's clearly a less political, contentious job.
4: Comes with a nice big house.
16: Miliband is currently earning £1 million a year at a charity, so-called charity, the International Rescue Committee. This is how these NGOs and charities, they get a lot of government money, and the people who work for them get very, very handsomely rewarded for saving lives, as they would say it. But clearly, it's a huge, huge salary. If he were to become Foreign Secretary, he'd take a massive pay cut. He'd get about 10% of what he's currently earning. So I think the Washington role comes with enough perks that would make that pay cut worth it. I think, you know, we should be a bit wary of Miliband's return. I mean, a number of reasons, partly because it just signals a return, you know, back to the future of New Labour. Do we really want to revive that kind of project? He was seen as a key figure in that. He's a staunch supporter of the ECHR, so I doubt he'd be particularly helpful in terms of, you know, controlling Britain's borders, which is, you know, would be necessary if he were to become Foreign Secretary. And if he were to take up a role in America, I mean, he is well connected in the US, but within Democratic circles. Mm. He's good friends with the Clintons, but the Clintons aren't in charge.
4: No.
16: You know, they need to have someone with good links to the Trump administration and to Republicans, certainly for the next couple of years.
4: And it would seem almost foolish for Andy Burnham to not learn the lessons of Keir Starmer and make political appointments into the role of ambassador, which, of course, is possibly one of the key lessons. Leave that to the diplomats. Mm.
16: Absolutely. And especially if Andy Burnham is going to be someone who wants to take his eye off foreign foreign policy, wants to concentrate on domestic matters, then I think hiring someone like David Miliband would be the wrong person. He would essentially, he embodies the worst of New Labour. He embodies the worst of Starmer. You know, he's obsessed with international law, wants to drag us back to the European Union. These are all things that could actually blow up domestically, that could be potentially dangerous for Burnham in the next couple of years.
4: What benefit would there be for Andy Burnham to give David Miliband a job anyway? What's he offering? Do you see what I'm saying? It's like, what is the drive? You know, Ed Miliband's a powerful cabinet minister. He has a lot of support in Labour. You can see how he's leveraging his position. What position has David Miliband got?
16: That's absolutely right. I mean, he hasn't been involved in politics for a very long time. I suppose there are many people within Labour circles who see him as, the missed opportunity. If he had won instead of his brother, perhaps Labour might have done better in recent elections. But I don't think that's true. Miliband, as you say, has a loyal base. Ed Miliband, I should say, has a loyal base within the Labour Party. As hard as it is to believe to ordinary folk, he is actually the most popular cabinet minister among Labour Party members. They support his net zero agenda, which many people disagree with and are worried about what it means for the economy. But David Miliband, he is someone out of the cold. It would benefit David Miliband. I don't think it would benefit Andy Burnham. He might get a few good headlines, a few good write-ups in the broadsheet press of people who, yearn to go back to the days of Tony Blair. But that's not where the public is. And I think it would be soon forgotten or worse for him.
19: Okay. Fraser Myers, been good to have your company today. Thank you very much.
16: Thank you.
19: Now at 16 minutes past seven, let's take a look at some other stories coming into the newsroom this morning.
4: The UAE has accused Iran of a brazen attack on two tankers in the Strait of Hormuz yesterday, killing one and wounding eight. Comes as Donald Trump says the United States will impose a 20% charge as part of a new blockade on the waterway.
19: The Hillsborough Bill returns to the House of Commons today, marking a major milestone for families and campaigners. Government amendments will set out how public bodies disclose information while protecting national security.
4: And British troops will stand shoulder to shoulder with French forces today in the Bastille Day parade in Paris. Soldiers from the Grenadier Guards will march through the French capital and too. Sir Keir Starmer is also visiting France with other leaders from the Coalition of the Willing.
19: And pubs are expected to serve more than 64 million no and low alcohol beers this summer. The British Beer and Pub Association says the category is no longer a fad, but a defining part of the sector. Lots of you getting in touch on the James Bond story this morning. Gina's comment caught my eye, saying that there's only one man for the job.
4: Yes.
19: James Norton.
4: Well, there was also other people saying Henry Cavill.
19: Now, that's a great idea. Because if you're thinking of an English gentleman,
4: Henry
19: a British
4: Cavill.
19: Gentleman, Henry Cavill.
4: Yep.
19: Makes sense.
4: Yep.
19: James Norton might be good as a villain. He's got that.
4: He's got that vibe about him, hasn't he?
19: Yeah, he's got that villainous.
4: Isn't he in the new Game of Thrones series at the moment playing a villain?
19: Oh, is he?
4: Yeah, I think he might be. Maybe I'm getting confused.
19: Well, there you go.
4: Anyway, shall we have a quick look at your weather?
20: Expect warm spells with the odd rude interruption. Box Boiler sponsors the weather on GB News.
15: Good morning. It's time for your GB News weather forecast from the Met Office. And now it is going to be another mostly sunny and hot day for many of us, even though at the moment there's actually quite a bit of cloud around. That cloud has come in from the east overnight, but it is generally going to break up and burn away as we go through this morning. Just some lingering low cloud towards some North Sea coastal parts. Lots of sunshine then by the afternoon, and in that sunshine, well, it's going to feel pretty hot indeed. Temperatures generally ranging from highs in the very high 20s, possibly low 30s towards the south, to the high teens, low 20s towards the north. There is still a bit of a breeze, particularly towards some coastal parts. That will take the edge off the heat a little bit. Into the evening, and there's not a huge amount of change, to be honest. There's some low clouds still around those eastern coastal parts of Scotland. Across central and western areas, however, it's a bright, fine end to the day, similar across much of Northern Ireland. Again, still some cloud around those North Sea coastal parts of England, and that cloud is again going to start to push its way a bit further inland through the end of the evening and overnight. Most places, though, sticking with the largely clear skies for a little while yet. But yes, similar to last night, really, that cloud in the east is going to become more widespread. And there's also the potential for a bit of cloud to come into some southwestern parts, Devon and Cornwall, likely to see some cloud at times overnight, but it's going to stay dry. Temperatures holding up for most, so low to mid-teens, high teens in a fair few places, especially towards the south, so feeling pretty warm indeed, still quite uncomfortable for sleeping. Again, we're going to see most of that cloud that pushes in overnight burning away through tomorrow morning, still just lingering towards those eastern coastal parts for some. Otherwise, a bit of cloud here and there, could be quite high-level cloud, so maybe just turning the sunshine a bit hazy at times, but generally it's looking fine, sunny, and with that, temperatures similar to today, so a good chance of getting into the low 30s. See you later.
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5: Now, do stay with us till it's come. 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
14: 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How about that? 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
2: England defender Nico O'Reilly cannot contain his enthusiasm ahead of Wednesday's World Cup semi-final clash with Argentina in Atlanta. The 21-year-old, who could find himself marking the legendary forward directly, described the prospect as a once-in-a-lifetime opportunity to face someone he regards as football's greatest ever player. Speaking at England's Kansas training base on Monday, goalkeeper Jordan Pickford acknowledged Messi's brilliance whilst cautioning against tunnel vision. "We all know how good Messi is, but we also know how good Argentina are," he said. "That's the latest sport." 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
5: Right, it's time to go through all the sports with Paul Coy.
6: There's a game on tomorrow.
5: Is there? What
6: there is
5: that?
6: A game on tomorrow. It could be one of those moments where,
7: you know, do you remember where you were when that happened? So you have to think carefully about where you're going to watch it, who you're going to be with.
5: I don't know why I'm watched this game yet. Right. I've had a few offers.
8: Oh, okay.
9: Have you?
5: I have actually.
9: Happy
5: yeah,
9: now.
5: Had
9: he's a man in demand.
5: I have.
6: Oh, have you?
5: I've had a few offers, but I haven't decided yet.
9: But you're going to be with your brothers, aren't you?
5: I'm not actually, because my little brother's away.
9: Oh.
5: So actually, it's kind of sad.
9: I've got the wrong end of the stick. Oh, that's today.
5: That's today.
9: Sorry.
5: Yeah, I've got graduation to go to today.
9: You do.
6: Ellie, how are you going to watch it?
9: At home, because it's late.
6: Okay.
9: But I watch the whole thing.
6: Okay.
9: Then I go to bed.
6: With a little tipple?
9: I think a cup of tea?
5: Brandy.
9: Do you know what? We'll see how it goes.
6: Okay.
9: If it's looking good.
6: If it starts getting a bit wobbly, it might need a little bit of help.
9: Might need a little help.
6: Okay.
9: Yeah.
5: Will be worth tuning in for breakfast just to see how that plays out for Ellie.
9: Yeah, which it won't go well.
5: Because actually, Paul, as well.
6: Yeah. Well, as you can imagine, that most people outside of England. Yeah. In Great Britain, I assume, would be wanting Argentina.
9: Can I say this?
6: You say whatever you want.
5: I've been looking online, and young people are overwhelmingly supporting England.
6: Oh, well, that's good to hear.
5: Yes.
9: Argentina isn't very well liked globally.
6: Well, that's it. In South America,
5: yes.
6: I think most would be preferring England to win who are not Argentinian.
5: Well, there's this conspiracy that FIFA are trying to set up the World Cup for Argentina to win amongst young people. I know it's rubbish. But that's what young people think, so now they're backing England.
6: It's going to be really interesting to see, and we'll be watching very closely if any defender gets near Lionel Messi, if there's a touch, whether he gets favourable decisions towards him. But let's worry about that when it happens. Mm. Jordan Pickford was speaking yesterday, talking about how, because the thing is, what is great about this World Cup, there's no question that it is bringing the nation together, and that's what I love to see, and everybody enjoying, and not only us, but you look at Norway, you look at other countries, it's just been a really good feeling, and especially with all the worry about the World Cup and FIFA and how dodgy they've been,
5: yeah.
6: The price of tickets, everything seems to be working out quite nicely. This is what Jordan Pickford had to say yesterday.
10: You know what how we feel, you see us after each and every game, and to have the nation behind us back at home, it doesn't go unseen. We know how much it means to them, but it also knows how much it means to us, and we pay huge credit to them enjoying themselves, and we're doing it for them as well. We're

0: we've brought this nation together. That was the first goal in 20, looking back at 2018. It was about connecting that nation together now, and now it's that step. Now we're in the semi-final, and we know we can't look past Argentina. It's going to be a tough game, a top game, but we want to put smiles on their faces as well.
1: See, in my opinion, Gareth Southgate brought them together, and he mentions about, you know, bringing the country together, and he was very good at that, you know, especially with the press. If we go back 20 years or even look back on old World Cups, newspapers would always look for any dirt about England players. There was always something, an expose about someone, and it was always a very bad experience for players, whereas now it seems very different. It seems that everybody's behind them.
2: That's true.
1: So
2: yeah.
1: Gareth Southgate and his relationship with the press has been very good. But it seemed like he didn't know how to get England over the line, and now with Thomas Tuchel, I feel as if we've got someone that knows how to win tournaments.
3: I have to say, Jude Bellingham is on the front page of almost every single newspaper today.
1: Yep.
3: It's a bit of a sultry look. He's in a hot tub.
4: He's in a hot tub. But you know what?
1: Everything's good, right? Everything's good.
3: Sounds good here. They're pitting Bellingham against Messi.
1: Yeah.
3: So this is the kind of stuff we want to see from the British media when we're going up against Argentina, because it's a very emotional game for British people.
1: Of course it is.
3: You know?
1: Of course it is. And for Argentinian fans as well. It's going to be huge.
3: Yes.
1: I just hope there's no trouble.
3: Yeah.
1: I mean, this is the first real where there's going to be something. There's a real rivalry going on there. Mm. But the game is going to be terrific. Actually, talking about the rivalry and the way it goes back to 1966, when England beat Argentina in, I think it was the quarterfinals of 1966. Antonio Ratín, who was the captain of Argentina, who ironically passed away only this weekend. Very famous name, but he got sent off, and there was Alf Ramsey. He went out on the pitch afterwards and said to all the England players, don't shake hands with them. He wouldn't have them shaking hands, wouldn't have them changing shirts. But we've got an old piece of footage. This is from 1966. This is a British FIFA official going through some of the problems that they had and some of the bans that were actually put on Argentinian players. Look at this.
5: Football Association be fined in the sum of 1,000 Swiss francs, the maximum permitted by FIFA statutes. The player number 10, Ratín, who was sent off the field, be suspended for the next 4 international A matches arranged by the Argentine FA. The player number 20, Onega, for having spat in the face of the official commissar, be suspended for the next 3 international A matches arranged by the Argentine FA.
2: I love it when they use
1: a He is arranged, but it's interesting that you'd get banned for 4 games for a red card, but only 3 games for spitting in the face of the commissar.
2: Absolutely appalling. Very terrible.
1: That's back in 66. Norman Giller was a man that was there throughout the whole of the tournament of 1966, and he's written a book about that, and he will be with us after 8:30. I'm very
4: fantastic
1: much looking forward to it. He's a
4: stuff.
1: Legendary sports journalist, is Norman, so he'll be with us very soon.
2: Fantastic
4: Thank
2: stuff.
4: You.
2: Thank you.
4: Paul.
1: Pleasure.
2: It's now time for a Great British Giveaway, actually.
1: What do you have to give away?
2: I've got a gold bar.
1: A gold bar?
2: £5,000, yes. £5,000 for a gold bar and £60,000 in Great British
1: Giveaway. 60,000 pints?
4: Here are all the details you need.
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7: 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UK only. Entrance must be 18 or over. Lines close at 4 p.m. on the 21st of August. This is a network giveaway. Entries will be pooled. Please check the closing time if listening or watching on demand. Good luck.
4: Yes, good luck. Now, this one is grinding your gears this morning,
3: I think it's fair
4: to say.
3: It is.
4: We're asking, should James Bond remain white and male? Well, the casting chief behind 14 of the Bond films...
3: Who has done this? This is dreadful.
4: You do great,
3: no,
4: Bond.
3: No, that's absolutely appalling.
4: Good.
3: That is appalling. That's appalling.
4: Oh, I think you look brilliant. If you're listening on the radio, it's Alex as Bond.
3: Where's my neck?
4: In a tux. It suits you. It's very, very good. Or do you think Bond should be a woman? Look at that. It's uncanny.
3: You lot are terrible.
4: You're terrible. Do you think that Bond should be a woman or black? Those are the options.
3: Bond should be a straight white man, ideally Scottish, but, you know, if not, English is fine.
4: Okay. Well, let us know what you think.
3: Get rid of this camera shot.
4: We're going to be talking about this next.
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9: 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The A428 is closed after the A1. The A46 southbound is closed after the A428. The A27 eastbound is closed after the A285. There is an obstruction on the M25 clockwise at Junction 27 in Godstone. Traffic is slow with queues on the M2 westbound slip road between Junctions 4 and 3 in Chatham. In Scotland, the A977 is closed in both directions between Kilbeggy Roundabout and Ferrygate due to planned roadworks. And on the trains, Avanti West Coast has a reduced service between Chester and Crewe, and East Midlands Railway services are affected by hot weather. For more travel news, go to gbnews.com.
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3: Hang on, Simon. Alex is too short to be Bond. I'm 5'11". I'm not that short.
16: He's bringing you back down to earth.
3: He is.
16: With that one.
3: I don't want to be Bond anyway.
16: Yeah.
3: All right. Didn't want to be Bond anyway.
16: I think you'd be a great
3: Please
16: Bond.
3: Please stop showing this.
16: I think you'd be a great Bond. Look, someone's worked very hard on that.
3: That's dreadful. Why is my head so massive?
16: I think you're very suave. Very good.
3: This is ridiculous. Right. Well, calls are mounting for 007 to be reinvented to either a black actor or a woman or indeed me. At this point, that's how desperate we are.
16: Well, a casting chief of the franchise has reacted, stating that James Bond must be white and a male, and that Ian Fleming wrote a character, and that's the character that stays.
3: Yes, that's right. So this morning, we're asking, should Bond stay white and male?
16: Well, let's speak to Tom Pickup, the host of the Really 007 podcast, who joins us now. Morning to you, Tom. What do you think? Should James Bond stay white and male?
17: Yes, I think that's probably the best course of action. If you think about it, Amazon have taken over Bond about a year ago, and they're a big company, aren't they? And this is a risk, isn't it? They don't want to be seen to cast their first James Bond in anything other than the most popular Bond to everybody. So if you're a casting director, like Debbie McWilliams has said, the previous one, I suppose it'd be who would be the most popular? What's the safest thing to do? So I think, you know, in other iterations, you know, there's nothing to say you couldn't be anything other than white, but this is the first one back, so I think it would be the safe thing to do. And it has to be a man. That's non-negotiable. I think audiences would instantly be complaining, and they want as little controversy going into this new film as they can.
3: Yeah.
17: So that's my view, certainly.
3: Now, can we give a counter-argument here? You know, I'm not saying I believe this, but I think it's good to hear both sides of the story. Many people will say, actually, Bond represents modern Britain, therefore it should change with the times, therefore we should look at expanding the casting, look at expanding diversity, maybe have a black actor represent Bond. Would there be anything wrong with that? And I know Idris Elba is a man, you know, Ellie was talking about him earlier on. Many people say he would make a great James Bond. Would there be anything wrong with that?
17: I wouldn't object to it personally, but I do think that you're just poking the bear. You know, there's no need not to do it any differently. You're absolutely right when you said before that, of course, Ian Fleming wrote the character as a white British heterosexual man. But things can change. You know, it's been over 60 years since the books were written, so things change on the screen. Now, you know, there was controversy when Daniel Craig was announced as Bond because he was a little bit shorter, blonde hair, and maybe didn't fit that Sean Connery, Pierce Brosnan, smouldering, dark and handsome look. So you can change the look a bit if the Bond actor does everything else really well. And it's just putting yourself, you know, it's fighting an uphill battle from the start. What they want, I'm sure, is the common denominator Bond to please all fans. So, you know, there's no need to do anything too drastic, but, you know, let's just wait and see before the person's announced. And I think they'll be more interested in getting a famous name, won't they, to try and get the younger audience back.
16: So, Tom, if you were a betting man, who would you say is going to be the next Bond?
17: Well, the two that the press seem to have got at the moment are Jacob Elordi and Callum Turner. Now, they look a bit different to what we've had before as well. You know, Callum Turner's perhaps more boyish, of course, younger than the other actors. Jacob Elordi is too, and he's extremely tall. So both of them, even though on paper, might be more acceptable to audiences because they're quite well known. I mean, my choice would still be Henry Cavill. I know he's...
16: Our viewers are all saying the same thing, Tom.
17: Early to mid-40s, I know that's very old. I can't believe that I'm saying that these days. But I think Roger Moore was about 45 when he was cast. So I think the problem is they want to do these films, you know, with the actor for like 10 to 15 years. So if you're already there, they don't want you to be 60 by the time you're doing your last Bond film.
3: Well, Amazon bought MGM Studios, who look after the Bond brand, if I'm correct in saying that. Please correct me if I'm wrong. They have come under criticism for things like their depiction of their writing of a Lord of the Rings series, which many people criticise for being quote unquote woke, shoving diversity down people's throats. Is this perhaps Amazon's got a bit of a habit of wanting to create controversy to stir up attention to acquisitions they make? Is there a risk that they might do something similar here?
17: Yeah, I think in this conversation, as it builds up, there's going to be these sort of chats about what on earth they're going to do, because everyone's not a clue, have they? Anything could happen. But it's different to Lord of the Rings, of course, because that's like a fantasy world where I suppose the rules are more flexible. Here, we know that this is a British institution. The other characters, of course, have been, other than White, you know, we've had Black Moneypenny, of course, Naomi Harris, the last one. There's absolutely no controversy in that, really. So there's other ways to sort of do that and make sure that the casting is diverse and reflects the period. But of course, you know, the baddie, I don't think we've had a black baddie for a long, long time. What's wrong with that? A woman baddie, absolutely nothing wrong with that either.
16: Ooh, that's a good idea.
17: So I think in the past they might have been a bit scared of doing anything slightly negative in those senses. So yeah, nothing's off the table for those roles, but I do think Bond, I'd be very surprised if Bond wasn't anything other than a white man who's probably late 20s to mid 30s.
16: Tom, really good to get your perspective this morning. Thank you so much.
3: You know, one of my favourite Bond moments was, it wasn't actually in any of the movies, it was when the late Queen Elizabeth
16: parachuted. Oh, yes, the Olympics. Daniel Craig.
3: It wasn't her parachuting, obviously. I didn't have to say that for anyone to know. But it wasn't that just a brilliant moment?
16: So British.
3: She was just
16: one of my favourite moments of the late Queen as well.
3: Yeah. It was just, I think it just made us all smile, didn't it? Mm. That moment with her. Brilliant stuff.
16: Julie's been in touch saying Idris Elba, oh yes, he'd be a great Bond. I'm not sure, I'll be honest, about Callum Turner or Jacob Elordi.
3: I'm not sure. Either of those two don't do it for me, for Bond.
16: But it's not the British gentleman thing.
3: That's right.
16: Henry Cavill, I think, is a great shout.
3: They're trying to go for this more. I think they're going to try and go for this younger, sort of more American style Bond.
16: No, we don't want that.
3: No, I'm not a big fan.
16: Anyway, keep your views coming in.
3: Yeah. Still to come, though, new airline rules that are set to come into effect next year will make it a lot easier for travellers.
16: That'd be nice, wouldn't it? We're going to get all the details on that with David Wooding and Tali Fraser. That's up next.
3: But first, here's your forecast for our top European destinations.
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21: Whilst we've been talking about heat across the UK for a while, we've been talking about heat across parts of Europe for even longer. And the exceptionally hot spell does look set to continue. It's more across parts of France, but also pushing into eastern Spain, where we're seeing the very high temperatures compared to average. But even further south, while here it is pretty hot, and temperatures for parts of Italy getting into the high 30s or low 40s. With all that, lots of sunshine, but do watch out for a bit of showery rain. Bye-bye.
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16: Welcome back. We're going through the papers this morning with Tali Fraser and David Wooding. Morning, you two.
10: Morning.
16: David, this is very welcome news, if it works. In the Times, airlines are going to be banned from charging fees for hand luggage. That'd be nice.
3: Well, this is our friends, the EU. They're going to ban airlines from charging you extra for your baggage. But it's actually a little bit of window dressing, if I may debunk this. Because what it says is that when you book it, you say, £120 for your flight, and then you book it, and then you get, do you want to take a bag, and you have to pay an extra 40 quid for your bag.
16: 50 quid, yeah.
3: They're saying that must be at the beginning when you buy it. So you're not going to get away with paying for your baggage, but you'll have to. But you will know when you book it. And there's also good stuff about delays, if it's more than 3 hours, about the compensation you get. The interesting thing is, though, British Airlines will be able to avoid this because the rules only apply to planes departing from EU countries, not those travelling to EU countries. So British Airways, just to name a British carrier, could, for instance, flout the rules on the outward journey, but would they have to do it on the inward journey? The likelihood is that they won't, because it's just simpler to have one.
2: Yeah, so really not that much change is the answer here.
3: No, but it's a bit more transparent.
2: Yes.
3: I have to say, I preferred it in the old days when flying was a luxury, and you got an in-flight meal, your baggage went in the hold, and it was all included in the price, and you knew what you're getting. It was a little bit of a luxury. I mean, a lot of people only fly once or twice a year on holiday, and it was a bit of fun and pleasure, but the pleasure's all gone out.
2: It's the budget airlines, isn't it? They've dragged us all down with them, haven't they, Tali?
5: I know, I was so excited when I saw the story, and I thought, wow, finally, because I've definitely been caught out a few times.
16: Yeah, definitely.
5: I have to sort of pay at the airport, and it's an extortionate fee. But alas,
2: I would just like it if they could just sort the queuing system out in Europe, first of all, because the fact that we all have to still march through their silly gate system just because we are part of the EU, which is just a punishment.
16: The Brits get held back, don't they?
2: And they come to Britain and they can all go through our e-gates because, again, the system actually works if they want it to. I don't like all this politics around. That's what really bothers me, but that's a whole different story.
3: Fly to Greece. And we went to Greece this year, and since we came back, that the Greece are just ignoring the rules, and you just sail through when you go to Greece.
16: Oh, wow.
3: So there you go.
2: Go Greece.
16: David, please, can we look at the Times, page 3, and what is the Prime Minister's last act going to be?
3: Well, it's going to be going to the World Cup final if England do the business tomorrow against Argentina.
16: He's timed that well, hasn't he?
3: It would be interesting.
2: One final freebie.
3: No, do you know what I reckon? Do you know what I reckon he'll do? Because he's supposed to be resigning on the Monday morning, and then Andy Burnham going to see the King Monday an hour or so later. If I were Keir Starmer and you were at the World Cup final and England won the World Cup, I'd say, well, you know, we're overnighting. I can't go and see the King Monday. I'm going to put it off till Wednesday. Then I'd come back, and I'd invite the England team round on the Tuesday night to celebrate a number 10 and just sort of leave Andy Burnham out in the cold a little bit.
2: And then have a coup.
3: He'd have a bounce then, wouldn't he? Someone's going to get a bounce.
5: Yes. This is the thing, there is one good record for Keir Starmer, which is that England have won 76% of their international games since he came to power. So at least there's one thing that if if they win, if they manage to win the World Cup, and it's the last sort of act of Starmer's thing to be there, that's at least one nice way for him to go out.
4: Yeah, yes, to be fair.
3: He can't take any credit for it. So.
5: He just happens.
3: I'm sure he'll try to. I'm sure he'll try to, but yes.
4: Do you think he'll go for a bank holiday?
5: Yes, I think he will.
6: He will be on the Friday. Do you know, the last time England won the World Cup, or the only time England won the World Cup, we did have a Labour Prime Minister. Not only was he a Labour Prime Minister, the only other Northern Prime Minister we've had, and we're about to get a new Northern Prime Minister. But one other thing, Harold Wilson, who was then the Labour, was then the Prime Minister, was MP for Highton, which is only 9 miles away from Makerfield, where they're Prime Minister. So it might be a little omen.
3: Although look, Andy Burnham won't technically be Prime Minister until the day after. So maybe it's not the right omen we're looking for. Who knows? We've got time for one more quick story here. Burnham must cut energy bills.
5: Yeah, so it goes back to what we were talking about earlier with, Ed Miliband trying to become Chancellor. The nation's sort of finances and people feeling the cost of living. Energy and finances are so linked that, Andy Burnham is coming under a lot of demand to cut energy bills. And I think he's going to find it quite difficult to do so unless he sort of ditches Ed Miliband's climate zealotry.
4: Which he might be up for,
5: because as we now know, Ed Miliband seems totally shameless.
3: I'm sure he would disagree vehemently with that characterisation.
5: I'm sure he would, but yes, I guess it's to be seen whether he ditches his policies.
3: What do you think, David?
6: Yeah, well, energy prices here are 45% above the G7 average, and it's clearly hampering business. And when we've got stuttering growth, it's the right thing to do.
4: We're the second highest energy in terms of households behind only Germany in the world.
3: Wow. Yeah. It's quite a lot.
4: It's not good, is it?
3: No. We've actually got time for one more. Go on, this last one here. Cheers. Drinker on mammoth pub crawl around the UK reaches its 10,000th ale house.
5: Yeah, it's quite something, isn't it?
4: And it's so British. I love it.
5: It is so British. And he's only been going since March 2022. So that's 10,000 in this time, which I think is
3: that's him there.
5: Impressive.
3: Well, he doesn't... Well, it doesn't look like he's been on 10,000. I dare say so. I hope he's not offended.
4: He's not
3: by
4: the
3: that.
4: Gentleman at the top of the page. Is
3: no, okay. Okay, fair enough.
4: To be clear.
3: Thank you, sir. I can't see really the shot of the screen from here, if I'm being honest.
4: Just to be clear.
3: There we go. Okay, good.
6: That's
3: to
6: a four.
3: No offence intended by the way.
4: He's averaging, it's quite a few days.
5: Yeah, it's averaging between 15 and 20 pubs per working day.
4: Yeah, and good on him.
5: He's drinking half a pint at each.
4: Very wise, too. He says he's hoping to highlight all the pubs that are closing, as well as the importance of the pub. Very good, too. Thank you very much.
3: Thank you both. We'll see you after the weather.
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21: Good morning. It's time for your GB News weather forecast from the Met Office. And now it is going to be another mostly sunny and hot day for many of us, even though at the moment there's actually quite a bit of cloud around. That cloud has come in from the east overnight, but it is generally going to break up and burn away as we go through this morning. Just some lingering low cloud towards some North Sea coastal parts. Lots of sunshine then by the afternoon, and in that sunshine, well, it's going to feel pretty hot indeed. Temperatures generally ranging from highs in the very high 20s, possibly low 30s towards the south, to the high teens, low 20s towards the north. There is still a bit of a breeze, particularly towards some coastal parts. That will take the edge off the heat a little bit. Into the evening, and there's not a huge amount of change, to be honest. There's some low clouds still around those eastern coastal parts of Scotland. Across central and western areas, however, it's a bright, fine end to the day, similar across much of Northern Ireland. Again, still some cloud around those North Sea coastal parts of England, and that cloud is again going to start to push its way a bit further inland through the end of the evening and overnight. Most places, though, sticking with the largely clear skies for a little while yet. But yes, similar to last night, really, that cloud in the east is going to become more widespread, and there's also the potential for a bit of cloud to come into some southwest western parts, Devon and Cornwall, likely to see some cloud at times overnight, but it's going to stay dry. Temperatures holding up for most, so low to mid-teens, high teens in a fair few places, especially towards the south, so feeling pretty warm indeed. Still quite uncomfortable for sleeping. Again, we're going to see most of that cloud that pushes in overnight burning away through tomorrow morning, still just lingering towards those eastern coastal parts for some. Otherwise, a bit of cloud here and there, could be quite high-level clouds, so maybe just turning the sunshine a bit hazy at times, but generally it's looking fine, sunny, and with that, temperatures similar to today, so a good chance of getting into the low 30s. See you later.
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9: Good morning. 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The A27 is closed after the A285 in Chichester. In Scotland, the A977 is closed in both directions between the Kilbaggy roundabout and Ferrygate due to planned roadworks. Across Wales, the M4 eastbound is congested between Junction 26 at Malpas and Junction 23A at Magor. And on the trains, Avanti West Coast has no trains between Chester and Crewe. For more travel news, go to gbnews.com. Across Wales, the M4 eastbound is congested between Junction 26 at Malpas and Junction 23A at Mulgore. For more travel news, go to gbnews.com.
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19: 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Entrance must be 18 or over. Lines close at 4 p.m. on the 21st of August. 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
7: That's what makes us the fearless champion of Britain.
4: Good Good morning. Police are under fire over the handling of Anne Widdecombe's death.
3: Well, it comes as the Home Secretary, Shabana Mahmood, yesterday revealed counter-terrorism officers are now leading the investigation.
0: Circumstances of her death are extremely distressing. Counter-terrorism policing have now taken the lead in the investigation.
4: Well, that's after the head of UK counter-terrorism policing announced a discovery of new information and evidence.
3: Yes, the move comes despite the police insisting her alleged murder was not politically motivated.
1: Well, this is a complex investigation now. The counter-terror command officers have some 14 days before they either have to charge or release their suspect.
4: Elsewhere today, the most dangerous foreign criminals, including the Rochdale grooming gang ringleader Shabir Ahmed, are set to be deported. It says the Home Secretary announces changes to the Immigration Act.
2: Well, the government might be changing the law, but it sounds like Pakistan does not want to take this man back. So what will the government do to make them change their mind?
3: And in other politics news, the Miliband brothers eye up top jobs at number 10. This is David Miliband looks to become the next British ambassador to the United States, and wealthy Britons reportedly prepare to flee the country at the prospect of Ed Miliband becoming Chancellor.
4: British troops will stand shoulder to shoulder with French forces today for the Bastille Day parade in Paris.
10: And sport this morning, well, England will make a late call on Declan Rice for the World Cup semi-final against Argentina tomorrow night. First semi-final is Spain versus France this evening. And in cricket, England's women suffer a heavy loss against India.
21: Whilst it is quite cloudy at the moment for some of us, don't be fooled, the cloud will break up and we will see plenty of sunshine, feeling hot in that sunshine as well. For more on the heat, well, stick around, I'll have the details.
4: Good morning, it's just gone 8 o'clock. I'm Ellie Costello.
3: And I'm Alex Armstrong, and this is GB News Breakfast.
4: How are we feeling about tomorrow night?
3: I'm excited.
4: I'm excited.
3: I'm not here. I'm not working the next day. I can get as drunk as I like.
4: Good for you.
3: Yeah.
4: You deserve it.
3: I'm actually maybe just excited just to not be working for one of the England games.
4: Oh, it's a first, because usually you're here, aren't you?
3: But I'm worried now that I've set a precedent every time. Now the fact that I have been working, we've won. I'm worried that
4: you're the good luck charm.
10: It'll be down to you, won't it? That's what it is. Everybody's always the same. They always think it's because I didn't do this.
3: Yeah.
10: But don't worry. It's never that. It's never you.
3: But it was Yuri Geller. Before.
10: It was Yuri Geller.
3: Telling us earlier on.
10: It was Yuri Geller.
4: And you said you willed that Jude Bellingham second goal.
3: I did a Yuri Geller myself.
10: So what were you doing at the time?
3: Well, you know, I was here, but there was someone else talking, and I thought I'm going to just, you know...
4: Zone in
3: into the game, and I moved that ball right in place with...
10: Tune in, turn on, drop out. That's what
4: we're very grateful, so thank you.
10: Yeah, can you do it one more time, if you're still sober?
3: I'll do my best. I'll maybe make...
10: Were you nervous, though? I said you're excited. You must be nervous about it, because nervous and excitement, right?
3: Yeah, I'm feeling both for tomorrow. We really need to win this game.
10: We'll win tomorrow.
4: We've got it in the bag, for sure.
3: Definitely.
4: Well, let's look at politics, shall we, and speak to Shadow Exchequer Secretary to the Treasury of the UK, Gareth Davies. Really good to see you this morning, Mr. Davies. Can we start with Ed Miliband on the front page of many of the papers this morning? It's being reported that he's willing to approve North Sea oil, something the Tories have been asking for a long time now, in order to land his dream job as Chancellor. What do you make of that? Is it something you welcome in order to get the North Sea open back up?
12: Well, of course, we've been saying this for quite some time. We need to ensure that we use all the resources of the United Kingdom, not least oil and gas. The Climate Change Committee themselves have said ages ago that we need to draw on all energy sources for years to come. It was absolutely perplexing that Ed Miliband went down this road of his green obsession with windmills instead of actually drawing on the resources that we have. We'll see what he announces, but frankly, it's a little late for this. We'll see what he does as Chancellor as well, by the way, because it's all good and well pumping oil and gas, but if he's going to tax the hell out of our businesses, that's not going to help anybody.
3: Yeah, well, there is speculation in some of the newspapers that a lot of wealthy people are planning to flee the country if Ed Miliband does become Chancellor. We have, of course, seen a very large exodus of wealth from Britain over the last few years. How would you, if you were in government, bring those people back to Britain?
12: It's a great question, if I may say, because you're right, a lot of people have left the country. I go around speaking to business people all the time as part of my role, and everybody knows somebody who's leaving or has left already because of the hostile environment this government's created to risk-taking and enterprise. If you tax too much, people will leave and find other alternatives elsewhere, and that's exactly what's happening. What we've got to do when we get back into power is ensure that we have that environment that focuses on enterprise, that ensures that we have as low a taxation as possible for those who create the employment in our country. It's going to take some time to figure out exactly what kind of situation we're going to inherit from Labour, but my only hope in the immediate term is that Ed Miliband does not make this worse if indeed he is appointed the Chancellor.
4: Shabana Mahmood, the Home Secretary, has finally announced that Iran's Islamic Revolutionary Guard Corps is going to be designated a threat to national security. We've also been speaking about this issue for a long time, haven't we? We've been speaking about it since the Tories were in power. Two questions, though. How are we going to deal with members that are already here in the country? We know about a number of plots that have been foiled in recent months. And also, what's going to be done and what should be done to stop those members who are crossing the channel in small boats?
12: Well, first of all, let me say that we do welcome this decision by the government to proscribe the IRGC. We know that in recent years it's got worse, and MI5 in particular have publicly said that there are, I think, over 20 cases in the last year alone that are related to the IRGC. And so we very much support this. It's a little late for our liking. We've been calling it for a number of months and offered to work with the government to pass emergency legislation to make this happen, but we are where we are. I think in terms of the practicality and the questions that you asked, that is absolutely something we are asking of the government. Government ministers are the ones who need to answer how this is going to be implemented and the timeline, and that's certainly something that our Home Office team are focused on right now. Like I said, it's important that we welcome the announcement. Of course we do. We've been calling for it for some time, but now it's about execution, and that's where we want to get answers from the government ministers.
3: Mr. Davies, is Shabana Mahmood showing your party up here as Home Secretary? She passed her immigration and asylum bill last night, and it's been received quite well. The reforms in there are necessary. Many people agree with them. But many people are wondering why it's come down to a Labour Home Secretary to pass these staunch immigration reforms, and it wasn't done under a Conservative government.
12: Well, we did actually pass a number of reforms on both legal and illegal migration. You'll remember we had the major deterrent policy of the Rwanda scheme, which Labour scrapped as soon as it got into office. And as a result, small boat crossings are now over 76,000 since Labour took office. So the idea that things are better under Labour is just not accurate. It's got worse in terms of illegal migration, particularly across the English Channel. But there are some things, of course, we do welcome, partly because we've been calling for it. The action on this vile individual Ahmed, we suggested action on that a number of weeks ago, and it's only now that the Home Secretary is acting. Of course, look, when they do something right, we'll welcome it, but let's not kid ourselves. We've been calling for some of this action in recent weeks and months, and the Home Secretary is just dithered and delayed. She needs to be much more decisive. She gets there in the end on some of these things, but she needs to be much quicker in her decision making.
4: Gareth, just before we let you go this morning, big night tomorrow for England, England v Argentina. Can I push you for a prediction? And where are you going to be watching the game?
12: I can't wait for this game. It's going to be 2-1 England. It's going to be a very close, difficult game. It's always traumatic being an England fan watching these games. Who knows? Argentina may score first, and then we pull it back at the 90th minute. Who knows? But I'll be there with a pint of lager watching it and trying to get through the trauma. And I think we're going to come out on the back end of this positively, but we'll see.
3: Fingers crossed indeed. Thank you very much, Gareth Davies MP, there joining us to discuss the morning's political news. Okay, well, we're now joined by GB News' chief political correspondent, Catherine Forster, to tell us more. Catherine, lots going on in the world at the moment, but particularly many people, of course, talking about what's going on with Shabir Ahmed. The immigration and asylum reforms passed last night get rid of that archaic 1971 immigration law, which stopped Commonwealth citizens from being deported who come before that period of time. Are we going to get there, though? Is this man ever going to be deported?
2: Yes, this is the question. I mean, Andy Burnham, going to be PM this time next week, has said he wants this vile individual out of the country. The law is being changed. This section of that 1971 law is being disapplied for serious criminals. It's going to take up to a year for it to go through the Parliament, but even when that is fixed, the fundamental problem is this is a man... we've stripped him of his British citizenship. He has relinquished his Pakistani citizenship. And our ability to deport him depends on Pakistan agreeing to take him back. And it sounds very much like Pakistan is saying, no, thanks, actually, we don't want to take him back. So what levers is the government going to pull? There could be some crackdown on visas. We give foreign aid. We may have to play hardball. So we just don't know, but people certainly will expect them to act rather than just make, oh, this is terrible noises. They are the government. It's up to them to make this happen.
4: What do you make of this other story today that we were asking Gareth Davies about? These reports that Ed Miliband is willing to approve North Sea oil in order to land his dream job as Chancellor. Would he really turn his back on his convictions for that job?
2: I think possibly in the case of the Jackdaw gas field, yes, because apparently it could fuel 1.4 million homes this winter. Jackdaw and Rosebank had the licenses granted and then it's sort of been put on ice. So it doesn't fall into his sort of moratorium on new licenses. There's a consultation running at the moment, so he can't say so sort of publicly, but he's let it be understood. But clearly he's very keen to get the Chancellor job. Andy Burnham is keeping everybody guessing. He's going to come in next Monday. We're probably not going to find out who is actually in the cabinet till then. And I think there's so many voices worried about Ed Miliband and his net zero passion. The unions, Tony Blair, the Tories, we saw what happened in Aberdeen South recently. They won that by-election, the Conservatives, largely because of oil and gas. And Sharon Graham, the leader of Unite Union, has said that Ed Miliband as Chancellor would be putting a noose around the neck of job creation. So I think he is attempting to say, look, you know what, I can be flexible. And Andy Burnham has said that he's open-minded on more drilling. So we will see.
3: Yeah, well, there's so much going on at the moment. And I suspect there's going to be a lot more what would normally be called silly season, where there's no politics in recess, Catherine. But I think we're going to get quite a lot of politics during recess, aren't we?
4: I think you're right.
2: Oh, my goodness. Yeah, recess starts on Friday. Yeah, I'm actually going on holiday for a couple of weeks. I thought it was the safe time to go away. But lo and behold, new Prime Minister, new Cabinet.
3: Can't make it out.
2: There's a by-election. It's just mad, but then it's always mad. And it just feels like a very long time ago since Labour came in promising an end to the chaos, calm, competent government and no infighting.
4: A politics that would tread lightly on our lives, Catherine.
2: I also remember that, but my goodness.
4: It's been anything but.
2: That's anything but.
3: Yes, well, thank goodness you're here, Catherine, to do it all for us. So
4: thanks, Catherine.
3: All right, look, yes, it is now 13 minutes past 8. And on a serious story here, because counter-terrorism police are now leading the investigation into the death of Anne Widdecombe after new information and evidence came to light.
4: Yes, speaking in the House of Commons, the Home Secretary vowed to assess security advice for former MPs.
5: I recognise the particular concern that the Reform Party will feel today and, of course, Nigel Farage, the party's leader. I'm happy to offer a meeting for Mr Farage with the chair of RAVIC, the independent body within the Home Office that manages the security of those in public life. And I will also be looking at what security guidance can be provided to former members of Parliament, which I hope to work with you on, Mr. Speaker, as well as those who serve a party outside of this place.
3: Yes, this comes after a 28-year-old white British man was rearrested on suspicion of the commission, preparation and instigation of acts of terrorism.
4: Well, let's go now to GB News' Home and Security Editor Mark White, who joins us now from Devon. Very good morning to you, Mark. And this is now a complex investigation, isn't it? Bring us up to speed.
1: Good morning to you. Yes, it was a dramatic turn of events yesterday afternoon when we got that confirmation first from the Home Secretary, Shabana Mahmood, and then from Assistant Commissioner Lawrence Taylor, the head of counter-terrorism policing in the UK, that this murder inquiry, which was being led by Devon and Cornwall Police, was now in the hands of counter-terrorism detectives. And that, they said, was because of new information that had come to light, multiple lines of inquiry that those counter-terrorism detectives are now pursuing. And it did come as a surprise because up until that point, really from the first point that this investigation was announced, a murder investigation, the indications were we were being steered away from suggestions that it might have been terrorist-related or politically motivated. And it, of course, may well be at the time that Devon and Cornwall Police did not have anything to suggest otherwise. But there has been some criticism, chief among them the independent reviewer of terrorism, Jonathan Hall, who said that he believed that it was effectively in breach of the golden rules governing these complex investigations, that you don't come forward and give an indication that it isn't something when, quite frankly, you don't know because you don't have all the evidence at hand. Previously, the police would always say they're ruling nothing in and nothing out, and they seem to have been, by their actions in highlighting the fact that they had no evidence about terrorism or a political motivation, managing public expectations and steering them away from believing that could be a potential motivation. As I say, now it has come full circle, and that is indeed exactly what counter-terrorism police believe, that Anne Widdecombe was murdered in her home last Wednesday lunchtime in a politically motivated act of terrorism. Now, given that this 28-year-old suspect who was arrested in Rotherham at 9 o'clock on Saturday night has now been rearrested on terrorism charges, on suspicion of terrorist acts, they have another 2 weeks, probably not quite that now, as it's a day on or so, but a much lengthier period of time because these are complex investigations. So it is part of counter-terrorism legislation that they get 14 days in which to hold and question a suspect and gather the evidence before reaching a charging decision or either deciding to let an individual go.
4: Okay, Mark White there for us in Devon. Thank you very much. Any developments we get, of course, Mark will bring them to us here on GB News.
3: Yes. Let's have a look at some other stories coming into the newsroom this morning.
4: And the UAE has accused Iran of a brazen attack on two tankers in the Strait of Hormuz yesterday, killing one person and wounding eight others. It comes as President Trump says the US will impose a 20% charge as part of a new blockade on the waterway.
3: And the Hillsborough Bill returns to the House of Commons today, marking a major milestone for families and campaigners. Government amendments will set out how public bodies disclose information while protecting national security.
4: And British troops will stand shoulder to shoulder with French forces today in the Bastille Day parade in Paris. Soldiers from the Grenadier Guards will march through the French capital. Sir Keir Starmer is also visiting France with other leaders from the Coalition of the Willing.
3: And pubs are expected to serve more than 64 million no and low alcohol beers this summer. The British Beer and Pub Association says the category is no longer a fad, but is a defining part of the sector, Ellie. No and low beers.
4: No and low beers. We're not fans.
3: No.
4: But it's nice that they're catching on.
3: There are some people that are fans. Some people have on your side today have said Guinness is pretty good now in low. But I'm just one of those people. If I'm going to drink something that tastes like alcohol...
4: You want alcohol.
3: I want alcohol.
4: But look, if you've got a health condition or you're pregnant or you're totally driving, totally makes sense.
3: Although one of our viewers who was recently pregnant wrote to say, I drank 0% alcohol while I was pregnant, hated it.
4: Yeah, maybe don't bother. Just have a mocktail or something instead.
3: That's right. Shake and not stirred.
4: Shake and not stirred. Exactly. James Bond, keep views going in on James Bond, zero alcohol, beer. What else are we talking about today?
3: Talk about
4: Ed Miliband wanting to be Chancellor. You're not a fan of that.
3: What would you like us to ask the government when they join us? We've got Lucy Rigby, Chief Secretary to the Treasury at 9 o'clock. So let us know what you think about that too. And in the meantime, we'll find out what the weather's like, shall we?
4: It's looking
3: good. How's
4: the
3: pollen count?
4: Probably very high. My eyes are killing me today. Alex Birkel's got all the details.
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21: Good morning. It's time for your GB News weather forecast from the Met Office. And now it is going to be another mostly sunny and hot day for many of us, even though at the moment there's actually quite a bit of cloud around. That cloud has come in from the east overnight, but it is generally going to break up and burn away as we go through this morning. Just some lingering low cloud towards some North Sea coastal parts. Lots of sunshine then by the afternoon, and in that sunshine, well, it's going to feel pretty hot indeed. Temperatures generally ranging from highs in the very high 20s, possibly low 30s towards the south, to the high teens, low 20s towards the north. There is still a bit of a breeze, particularly towards some coastal parts. That will take the edge off the heat a little bit. Into the evening, and there's not a huge amount of change, to be honest. There's some low clouds still around those eastern coastal parts of Scotland. Across central and western areas, however, it's a bright, fine end to the day, similar across much of Northern Ireland. Again, still some cloud around those North Sea coastal parts of England, and that cloud is again going to start to push its way a bit further inland through the... Again, still some cloud around those North Sea coastal parts of England, and that cloud is again going to start to push its way a bit further inland.

0: pushes in overnight, burning away through tomorrow morning, still just lingering towards those eastern coastal parts for some. Otherwise, a bit of cloud here and there. Could be quite high-level clouds, so maybe just turning the sunshine a bit hazy at times, but generally it's looking fine, sunny, and with that, temperatures similar to today, so a good chance of getting into the low 30s. See you later.
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2: Still to come, the best friend of Bobby Moore, who was part of England's 1966 World Cup victory, of course, is going to join us in the sports.
3: Yeah, we're looking forward to that. But first, we're going to be discussing Andrew Mountbatten Windsor's Royal Lodge tenancy. Remember that? So after the Crown Estate deemed that it was good value for money. 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
7: 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"That's the latest sport. 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
3: Welcome back to Breakfast. It's 26 minutes past eight. Now, MPs have probed Crown Estate officials about the financial arrangements of Andrew Mountbatten Windsor's former home.
2: That's right. That's after it was revealed the former prince was allowed to sublet three cottages near Royal Lodge, where he used to live in Windsor.
3: But the Crown Estate, which owns the 30-room mansion and surrounding buildings, insists that the arrangement was value for money.
2: That's right. GB News Royal Correspondent Cameron Walker joins us in the studio. Sublettin'?
10: Sublettin'.
11: Who'd you sublet royal property to?
10: Being
2: the commoner that I am, I'm just thinking he's put it on Rightmove or something, you know?
10: I think it was a little bit more complicated than that. Yeah. But yes, of course, this all came out because of the kind of disgrace that Andrew Mountbatten Windsor went through. A lot of the papers started probing, and then it was revealed that three properties were being subletted by Andrew so he could earn an income. And MPs

0: really questioned that, to the point where this public accounts committee hearing took place yesterday, summoning Crown Estate officials to come and answer questions. So what the Crown Estate said was that Andrew Mountbatten Windsor, they laid out the facts. This lease arrangement took place in 2003. He paid £1 million for the lease. He also paid £7.5 million to renovate the property, which means Crown Estate didn't need to. But as part of that agreement, he was allowed to sublet these three properties. So it was all done within the rules to staff, and he was allowed to earn an income from that. Now, the Crown Estate said that was good value for money in terms of the arrangement that was done, because they didn't need to pay for the refurbishment costs of the falling down building. Well, not literally falling down, but, you know, it was getting quite bad. Now, MPs asked the Crown Estate, well, how much has he earned from these three sublet properties? No answer. But what Buckingham Palace has said is that if MPs formally request that information, then they would be able to give that to them. So I think there's a lot of questions up in the air. I think from many of you, you know, you or I, or an ordinary person, would think, well, how is a member of the royal family who's getting quite good peppercorn rent, remember, for Royal Lodge 30-room mansion, because he happens to be the son of Queen Elizabeth II, how is he then allowed to sublet three properties that he doesn't own and earn an income from that?
1: What's been said about Beatrice and Eugenie?
0: Yes, so following all of this, National Audit Office did a report which revealed that the King is footing the bill for the reduced rents which both Princess Beatrice and Eugenie pay for their own separate royal properties. So Princess Eugenie has Ivy Cottage on the Kensington Palace estate, and Princess Beatrice has an apartment in St James's Palace just down the road from Buckingham Palace. And they don't pay much for that at all. So we're also told that rents are based on outdated property values. The problem is, when a property is within Kensington Palace, that's what the Crown Estate said, or St James's Palace, it's all behind security cordons. Yeah. So you need to have some kind of security clearance in order to rent it. So in order to encourage people who do have that security clearance, which is literally, well, members of the royal family or people in very high office, you know, in order to encourage people who have that security clearance, which isn't many, you have to give them some kind of, you know, encouragement in order to do that. And would you rather it was minimal rent or the property was left entry? And that's why the Crown Estate is saying it's good value for taxpayers.
2: Yeah, interesting stuff. It's a bit more nuanced than people would have thought, I guess. Mm. And Prince Harry's been on a podcast, hasn't he?
0: Yeah, he has, with Joe Marler. It was actually quite funny and relaxed compared to the other interviews we've seen from Prince Harry in recent years. As you can probably imagine, they didn't touch the loss of his High Court battle against Associated Newspapers. They also didn't touch on security. It was a lot of banter. There was a bit about the Invictus Games as well.
2: Yeah.
0: A lot of quite out there jokes, which you wouldn't necessarily expect the royal family to go to. I wouldn't watch it if I was a child, if I were you.
2: Right.
0: It certainly couldn't be broadcast on television before the watershed.
2: That's lots very much within Harry's character, though, isn't it? After the book and everything like that. He's framing himself as the everyday man.
0: Exactly. Which is, you know, if he was still a working member of the royal family, I think a lot of people would be praising him for taking part in this podcast. But clearly, because of everything that's happened with Prince Harry, I think he's got a lot of critics. So it's going to be hard to navigate that for him.
1: Mm. Okay, Cameron, thank you very much.
2: All right. Well, if you are travelling to work or school, don't forget you can stay with us on Digital Radio, and we're going to give you a traffic and travel update, aren't we?
1: That we are.
2: Yes.
3: Good morning. 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There is a collision on the M62 westbound at Junction 28 in West Yorkshire, causing delays. The M23 southbound has a lane closure between Junctions 8 and 9 in Reigate. The A27 is closed after the A285 near Chichester. The A46 southbound is closed after the A428, and the A428 is closed after the A1. In Scotland, the A977 is closed in both directions between the Kilbuggy roundabout and Ferrygate due to planned roadworks. And on the trains, Avanti West Coast has no trains running between Chester and Crewe. For more travel news, go to gbnews.com.
1: Still to come. It's a big day tomorrow.
2: Yes.
4: What's going on tomorrow?
1: What's going on tomorrow? Just this little game.
4: Oh, there's a little game.
1: A little game of football.
4: Yes. World Cup semi-final, England versus Argentina. We played them back in 1966. And by the way, I don't know if you're aware of this, but England won the World Cup in 1966. And someone that was there will be with us very shortly.
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2: All right, Paul Coit's here with us to go through some sport. And you've got a special guest, Paul.
4: I do, but I was talking to Cameron earlier.
1: Yeah. Oh, yeah.
4: And Cameron asked about the World Cup. And I said, well, you know what? I'm not sure how I feel exactly. I don't know whether I'm, like, nervous or excited or whatever. And then it was only when he said, well, what if it goes to penalties? Then my stomach went. Mm. So, anyway, have a look at this. Norman Giller. Norman Giller is a man who was a journalist and football journalist and sports historian, was there for all of 1966. He was there for the whole of the World Cup. He knew everybody. He was even in the dressing room after the game. And he's an absolute
2: brilliant
4: legend.
2: Aww.
4: And
2: brilliant.
4: Norman is with us right now. There he is. Norman, it looks very dark where you are. How are you?
13: You say very dark. This is the Thames Estuary, old chap.
4: Oh, that'll be why. Listen, you look very well, as you always do. 1966, are there comparisons to now, do you think?
13: Before we go into the glorious past, can I just mention the fact I'm amazed that you haven't been nominated for the James Bond role?
4: Yes, you know what? You know what, Norman? Me too. But trust me.
13: It was Dennis Bond, that was it.
4: Yeah, Dennis Bond, more like it. Anyway, look, there's the book. I know you've written many, many books. 1966, there it is. And Sir Geoff Hurst has also written the introduction as well to it. But are there links between now and then?
13: Well, the main link is, of course, that England played Argentina in 1966. And I've still got the scars to show for that one.
4: Yes.
13: Because that, if you remember, Tony Rattin tried to referee the match, and he was sent off, a very tall, stately man. He was sent off by this tiny referee, and it caused murders at the time, and they tried to burn down the embassy in Buenos Aires.
4: Wow.
13: And the Argentinian players tried to kick down the Wembley dressing room door as England celebrated their victory. And so England and Argentina go way back to 66. Then, of course, there was the famous Hand of God goal. So England and Argentina have got a lot of history, not forgetting, unfortunately, that the Falklands fell in the middle of it all. And so there's going to be a lot of bitterness between the two teams.
4: Yeah.
13: And it's unavoidable, but there's going to be a lot of tension there.
4: But tomorrow. You know what? It's with all that, it's going to be a hell of a night, and it should be a hell of a game. But I want to talk about 66, though. You were right in the middle of it all, and I spoke to Jeff Hurst only recently, and I'm saying to him, look, you know, it was London was the centre of everything. You know, it was the swinging 60s, swinging London. You know, the Beatles were around, and the music was great, and Carnaby Street, and the film scene, and also we're winning the World Cup. And he went, wasn't really aware of it. And was it literally like that? That it just didn't seem like it was as big as it is now?
13: Jeff was grateful for me writing this book because it reminded him of things that he had forgotten. Just for instance, on the night before the match, the whole squad walked through the streets of Hendon to the local cinema to watch those magnificent men in the flying machine.
4: Right.
13: And can you imagine that happening today, that
4: no.
13: they were able to walk unhindered without any photographers, cameras, anything? And it was a different planet then.
4: It really is. It's amazing. What's your defining memory, though, of 1966? Is it that goal going in at the end? Is it you going in? What do you think of, the first thing you think of?
13: Well, first of all, I've got to tell you how I got into the dressing room. I tied myself to a gentleman called Len Went, who was the famous PR for Wembley. And he taught me past all the Jobsworths as he took me around the back doubles of old Wembley. And The Queen was just getting into her Rolls Royce and gave me a radiant smile.
4: Yeah.
13: She may have been smiling to the people behind me, but I took that as something personal for me. And then I got into the dressing room, and Alf Ramsey followed on just as I was cuddling Bobby Moore and kissing the World Cup, or it might have been the other way around. And As I cuddled and kissed Bobby, Jeff Hurst pushed past, washing his hair. He'd just come out of the shower, and he walked out onto the pitch, and I followed him on because Alf sent me out, because he said to me, if I let you in, there's 500 other journalists who should come in. And I followed Jeff out, and Jeff looked up at the scoreboard just to satisfy himself that final goal, they think it's all over, that goal. That it counted. And so Jeff was a very satisfied young man. It changed his life, of course.
4: Of course it did. Are we as good now, the England team now that you see, as we were to compare to the other sides of 1966?
13: Were we as good?
4: Are we as good now?
13: We're not as well organised, I don't think. Alf was a master of organisation, and every player knew the job he had to do, and Alf didn't necessarily pick the 11 greatest players, because if he had have done, Jimmy Greaves would have been in that side.
4: Yeah.
13: But Alf picked the team that would follow his orders. And they were the most disciplined side I've ever seen. And what you have to remember, we were talking about the Argentine match. That quarter final was the first time that Alf had experimented with his Wingless Wonders team.
4: Yeah.
13: So therefore, for us watching it, it was a strange not to see flying wingers. We'd always, you know, we'd grown up in an era when wingers zipping down the flanks was a main feature of a match. Now suddenly there were no wingers, and they were all playing in midfield. And the final itself would not have been was nowhere near a classic until extra time, of course.
4: Of course, it was. Well, ended up that way, and 60 years on, there's the book, the whole story that you've written. Norman, finally, can we do it? Yes or no?
13: But not only can we do it, we must do it, and we will do it. But,
4: that's what I
13: want to hear. But sadly, I don't think we'll win the final.
4: Oh, I thought you said we will. Okay.
13: Because I think France are light years away of every other team.
4: You've got to have the luck with you. You never know. Things may be okay. But France and Spain tonight, England, Argentina tomorrow. I know you'll be watching. Norman, always a pleasure. Thank you very much for your time. And 60 years on, let's hopefully there'll be something else to celebrate.
13: Don't forget, you've got to go for the James Bond role.
4: Thank you very much. 002 and a half. Thank you. Good to see you, Norman. Norman is a real legend of sports journalism.
2: Yeah.
4: Right in the middle. Everybody loved him, knew every player. So let's win it for Norman, shall we?
14: What a star.
4: 60 years.
2: Love it.
14: We'll do it tomorrow. Thanks, Corey T.
2: Thank you. All right, up next, all the papers with David Wooding and Tali Fraser. But first,
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18: Whilst we've been talking about heat across the UK for a while, we've been talking about heat across parts of Europe for even longer, and the exceptionally hot spell does look set to continue. It's more across parts of France, but also pushing into eastern Spain, where we're seeing the very high temperatures compared to average. But even further south, while here it is pretty hot, and temperatures for parts of Italy getting into the high 30s or low 40s. With all that, lots of sunshine, but do watch out for a bit of showery rain. Bye-bye.
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2: Welcome back. We are going through the papers this morning in the company of David Wooding and Tali Fraser. Morning, you two. David, let's have a look at the Mail, shall we? This is not good. The UK is on track to raise one of the unhealthiest generations of children in decades.
3: Yes, obesity, mental health, tooth decay, vaccine uptake, all low in the UK. This is a study called The State of Child Health by the Royal College of Paediatricians and Child Health. And we have the worst outcomes in Europe. 8 to 16-year-olds have got mental health problems going through the roof. It was 12.5% in 2019 who had mental health problems in that age group. It's gone up to 20-plus percent now, 1 in 5. And 27% of girls and 22% of boys are taking e-cigarettes, using e-cigarettes.
4: Crazy.
3: Obesity is a big problem. A third of 10 and 11-year-olds are overweight. A fifth of 5-year-olds have got tooth decay. And it's all down to lifestyle in many cases, you know, junk food and being set about bad examples, smoking around the home and so forth.
4: Tali, what do you make of this all?
5: Yeah, I mean, it's unbelievably depressing, isn't it, if we're raising one of the unhealthiest generations, considering sort of all of the goods that we have in this world and how much development and innovation there is. For this to still be happening is really unfortunate. And these poor children as well.
4: I know.
5: You would just hope for better for them.
2: And what life does it set it up for? Set them up for them, if that's the way it starts.
5: Well,
2: that's the
5: childhood
2: they have, with tooth decay and obesity, and it's going to be very, very hard to get a handle on that.
4: It certainly is.
2: Do stay with us, you two. Stay right where you are, because we're just going to have a look at the Great British Giveaway, because it is a goodie, and then we'll be right back with you.
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7: 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UK only. Entrance must be 18 or over. Lines close at 4 p.m. on the 21st of August. This is a network giveaway. Entries will be pooled. Please check the closing time if listening or watching on demand. Good luck.
4: Good luck, everybody, and welcome back to our paper review. Let's move on to page 14 of the Times. Greens seek heat limit for work spaces. That's you, Tali.
5: Yes, so the Green Party wants to propose legislation that would set a maximum workplace temperature in Britain. So it's their latest Green MP, Hannah Spencer, who won that by-election in Gordon and Denton, is proposing a private member's bill to find a maximum safe workplace temperature to enforce. So it basically is with this idea that, you know, it's getting hotter, that people are heating up, and that offices are too hot for people to go and work in. But I don't know about you, my office is much cooler than where...
2: Yes,
5: than
2: same here.
4: But I think what they're doing here is quite clever, because this is going to really benefit things like bus drivers, for example. Union work, I think, is what they're going after here. It's not the offices they're after.
2: And tradespeople.
4: Tradespeople, people who are out doing construction, that sort of stuff, David. Most businesses and most employers, though, are quite wise with this stuff. They'll say, if it's too hot, we're going to not work today. Because obviously, there's a bit of common sense applied. We don't need to legislate for everything.
3: Absolutely. And do you remember, it used to be about being too cold. That was originally the...
8: the issue that trade unions were obsessed with. You can't work if the temperature drops. And we have it in that. I used to work in the House of Commons as a political correspondent, and that building is so old. It was absolutely baking in there during the summer in the press gallery, and we used to get these units brought in to try and air condition it, and it was dreadful. But none of them go on strike.
5: Employers are already required under health and safety laws to assess risks to workers, including from extreme heat. So I don't know why we need to sort of add more layers onto this and start using these like temperature settlements to sort of say, oh no work there.
2: We just need to modernise, don't we? And if we're going to keep getting these higher temperatures, just aircon
4: in
2: every building.
4: That.
5: Not allow that. It's not very net zero.
4: You can
5: Edmund
4: be hot,
5: wouldn't like it.
4: Just not at the office. You have to be hot at home, Ellie. Right? That's the rules.
2: Well, let us know what you think.
4: Yes. What do you think at home here? Let's go to this one here. Multitasking myth is down to tight-lipped men, David.
2: Oh, yes.
8: Well, this is good news for we blokes. We can multitask just as well as women. I'm sure Ellie agrees with us on that. but the reason that they did this study, a couple of universities, and they gave all these various tasks, but they found that when one of the tasks was to answer some questions verbally while multitask doing all the other tasks, and the men were abrupt with the questions and they couldn't deal with the questions. So it's not that men can't multitask, is that they appear to be a bit tetchy while multitasking, and that gives the perception that men can't multitask.
2: See, I get quite flustered when I try and multitask. If I'm trying to make dinner and someone asks me a question, I get really flustered. I can't. One thing at a time.
5: So maybe this study just needed you involved.
2: Maybe. Well, it is a very small pool, actually, isn't it?
8: I think it's I've read 40 of each.
2: Yeah, it's about 40 of each. So I've obviously let the side down. I think I get quite flustered when I'm trying to multitask. What about you, Tali? Are you a good multitasker?
5: I'm all right. Some of my friends say I'm a bit like a swan, though, where like it appears okay, and then under the water, the sort of legs are flapping around quite frenetically.
4: That's half the battle, isn't it, though? Looking, the perception of calm.
5: It's all about what you're putting out rather than what's actually happening.
4: Yeah.
2: Well, that's what the study is saying, that women just put a better face on it, basically.
5: Yeah.
2: We're all used to see each other.
4: I did a costume change on Sunday night. I did a costume change on air. There you go.
2: Into what?
4: No one even picked up on it. It was that good.
2: Really?
4: I was in my England top and I managed to get my seat back on night on air.
2: Very good. Well done.
4: No one even noticed, so I did do a bit of multitasking.
2: But I did the same with my Union Jack dress the other day.
4: Yes, you did.
2: But live on air.
4: The entrance was something to be desired.
2: Something else. Anyway, thank you very much, you two. Thanks for your company today. Let's get a check now on the weather.
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10: Good morning. It's time for your GB News weather forecast from the Met Office. And now it is going to be another mostly sunny and hot day for many of us, even though at the moment there's actually quite a bit of cloud around. That cloud has come in from the east overnight, but it is generally going to break up and burn away as we go through this morning. Just some lingering low cloud towards some North Sea coastal parts. Lots of sunshine then by the afternoon, and in that sunshine, well, it's going to feel pretty hot indeed. Temperatures generally ranging from highs in the very high 20s, possibly low 30s towards the south, to the high teens, low 20s towards the north. There is still a bit of a breeze, particularly towards some coastal parts. That will take the edge off the heat a little bit. Into the evening, and there's not a huge amount of change, to be honest. There's some low clouds still around those eastern coastal parts of Scotland. Across central and western areas, however, it's a bright, fine end to the day, similar across much of Northern Ireland. Again, still some cloud around those North Sea coastal parts of England, and that cloud is again going to start to push its way a bit further inland through the end of the evening and overnight. Most places, though, sticking with the largely clear skies for a little while yet. But yes, similar to last night, really, that cloud in the east is going to become more widespread, and there's also the potential for a bit of cloud to come into some southwestern parts, Devon and Cornwall, likely to see some cloud at times overnight, but it's going to stay dry. Temperatures holding up for most, so low to mid-teens, high teens in a fair few places, especially towards the south, so feeling pretty warm indeed, still quite uncomfortable for sleeping. Again, we're going to see most of that cloud that pushes in overnight burning away through tomorrow morning, still just lingering towards those eastern coastal parts for some. Otherwise, a bit of cloud here and there, could be quite high level clouds, so maybe just turning the sunshine a bit hazy at times, but generally it's looking fine, sunny, and with that, temperatures similar to today, so a good chance of getting into the low 30s. See you later.
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12: 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The M62 westbound at Junction 30 in West Yorkshire has a collision. The M6 northbound between Junctions 25 and 26 in Wigan is closed due to an emergency incident. In Scotland, the M77 southbound off-slip at Junction 22 is closed for roadworks. Across Wales, the M4 eastbound between Junctions 26 Malpas and 23A Mega is congested with possible delays. And on the trains, Avanti West Coast has no trains between Chester and Crewe, with delays between Birmingham New Street and Birmingham International. For more travel news, go to gbnews.com.
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7: 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UK only. Entrance must be 18 or over. Lines close at 4 p.m. on the 21st of August. 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
2: Good morning. The police are under fire over the handling of Anne Widdecombe's death.
4: Well, it comes as the Home Secretary Shabana Mahmood yesterday revealed counter-terrorism officers are now leading the investigation.
15: Circumstances of her death are extremely distressing. Counter-terrorism policing have now taken the lead in the investigation.
4: Well, that's, of course, after the head of UK counter-terrorism policing announced the discovery of new information and evidence. The move comes despite the police insisting her alleged murder was not politically motivated.
16: Well, because of the complex nature of this investigation, counter-terrorism police will have a total of 14 days to continue questioning this individual before they then either have to charge or release this man.
2: Elsewhere today, the most dangerous foreign criminals, including the Rochdale grooming gang ringleader Shabir Ahmed, are set to be deported as the Home Secretary announces changes to the Immigration Act.
17: Well, the law has changed, but he's not set to be deported
4: because it relies still on Pakistan agreeing to take him back. What will Labour do next to force Islamabad to accept this abuser?
18: And the Miliband brothers eye up top jobs at number 10. That's as David Miliband looks to become the next British ambassador to the United States. And wealthy Britons reportedly prepare to flee the country at the prospect of Ed Miliband becoming Chancellor.
2: These are live pictures from Paris, where British troops will stand shoulder to shoulder with French forces today for the Bastille Day parade.
10: Whilst it is quite cloudy at the moment for some of us, don't be fooled, the cloud will break up and we will see plenty of sunshine, feeling hot in that sunshine as well. For more on the heat, well, stick around, I'll have the details.
2: Good morning, it's just gone 9 o'clock. I'm Ellie Costello.
4: And I'm Alex Armstrong, and this is GB News Breakfast.
18: Well, Ellie, we were meant to have the government joining us this morning.
2: We were, weren't we? Lucy Rigby, yes. Chief Secretary to the Treasury, was meant to be here just about now.
18: Oh, that's right. But funnily enough, they don't seem to be able to make it anymore. I wonder why. We were going to be putting forward your questions, the questions that we believe are important to you at home. We were going to ask them about the banning of the IRGC in Britain and why there are still reports of people openly supporting Hezbollah that have seemingly not been punished. What difference will it make if they're not going to crack down on these sorts of things?
2: Yeah, also going to be speaking to them about Shabir Ahmed and what's going to be done, what levers are going to be pulled in terms of getting Pakistan to take him back.
18: Indeed.
2: Actually getting him deported to Pakistan.
18: Yep, and of course we wanted to ask about the Falkland Islands, and whether or not Labour will have a tough hand with Argentina if they continue this vocal opposition to our ownership of those islands. And I also wanted to ask them about the victims minister who came on yesterday, Ellie, who refused when asked multiple times whether or not she backed Shabana Mahmood's immigration reforms and whether this minister indeed did. But alas, we will not be able to ask those questions now, so we'll allow you at home to make your own conclusions from that.
2: Yeah, we were told that they didn't have time to speak to GB News this morning. Mm. If someone from the government is listening and would like to make time, we are on air until 9:30. We'd love to chat to you. So that offer is always there, isn't it?
18: Of course it is. We are a free speech channel. We want to hear the government's opinion on these things. But until then, we will, of course, continue reporting the news to you.
2: And our top story today, counter-terrorism police are now leading the investigation into the death of Anne Widdecombe after new information and evidence came to light.
18: Well, speaking in the House of Commons, the Home Secretary vowed to assess security advice for former MPs.
15: I recognise the particular concern that the Reform Party will feel today, and of course Nigel Farage, the party's leader. I'm happy to offer a meeting for Mr Farage with the chair of RAVIC, the independent body within the Home Office that manages the security of those in public life. And I will also be looking at what security guidance can be provided to former members of Parliament, which I hope to work with you on, Mr Speaker, as well as those who serve a party outside of this place.
2: Well, this comes after a 28-year-old white British man was rearrested on suspicion of the commission, preparation or instigation of acts of terrorism.
18: We're now joined by GB News' Home and Security Editor Mark White, live from Devon. Mark, bring us up to date on the latest in this investigation.
16: Well, we understand that a 28-year-old man is still being held and questioned, this time not by Devon and Cornwall detectives, but by counter-terrorism detectives from Counter-Terrorism South East. They have taken over the inquiry because, we're told from the Home Secretary and indeed from Lawrence Taylor, who is the head of Counter-Terrorism Policing UK, that they have found new evidence, multiple lines of inquiry that lead them to believe that the murder of Anne Widdecombe on Wednesday of last week, around about lunchtime, was a terrorist inspired killing, motivated clearly by a political motivation. And that is what the Counter Terror Command officers are now involved in trying to piece together, assess exactly what happened, what the circumstances are, are, and whether there is any wider threat. We were told there is no wider threat, but of course, with counter-terrorism investigations, you know, they can go off in lots of different directions. So those detectives, of course, will be searching through electronic devices, phones, computers, contacting those friends and associates of this suspect in custody as well, trying to build up a bigger and better picture of this individual, looking at social media. All of the above can take them off into different directions. It will be, I mean, it was, of course, before, but even more so now, a very complex investigation. Because of the complexity of counter-terror investigations, it means that under legislation, those counter-terrorism detectives have longer which to detain an individual and to question him, up to 14 days. And of course, he was rearrested yesterday on suspicion of the preparation, commission or instigation of terrorist acts. So probably 13 days now to go in terms of the questioning time. And as I say, you know, with the possibility of charges, they could come sooner, they could come much later. Now, it just depends on the kind of evidence that they're able to find out, the detectives.
4: Mark White, for bringing us the latest there from Devon. We will, of course, keep you updated on this story throughout the show and the channel today. Thank you, Mark White.
2: Thank you, Mark. Now, at 9:07, the government has confirmed that it will change the law so that the Rochdale grooming gang ringleader, Shabir Ahmed, can be deported.
4: Well, Ahmed was released earlier this month after serving just 14 years of a 22-year sentence for his part in a Rochdale grooming gang.
2: Well, the Home Secretary has confirmed that the laws will be changed regarding the loophole preventing Ahmed from being deported.
4: And we're now joined by GB News' national reporter, Charlie Peters. Charlie, yes, whilst Shabir Ahmed now can technically be deported, will Pakistan allow him back?
19: Mm. That's the key question, Alex, because the government will face accusations, I think, that this is more technical and legal posturing rather than actually the solution that victims and indeed the general public want, which is to see this man removed from the country. Now, the Labour MP, former Minister Graham Stringer, said recently that we cannot consider ourselves a civilised country so long as Shabir Ahmed is here. Now, since his release earlier this month, a lot of focus has been put on Section 7 of the Immigration Act of 1971, which means that any Commonwealth citizen who moved here before 1973 would be protected from deportation if they were here for 5 years. Of course, he's been here for over 50 years, coming over from northeastern Pakistan in, when he was 14 years old, so a long time ago now in the 1960s, Shabir Ahmed. But the law's been changed, so technically he can now be deported, although in the government press release yesterday, they were keen to stress that the Windrush generation more broadly would not be threatened. Of course, that caused a tremendous crisis for the Conservative government under Amber Rudd about a decade ago now. So the focus now is on how to remove Shabir Ahmed from the country. And that is a question, actually, I'd have loved to have seen you put to the government today, because both the Conservatives and Reform UK have been saying that they could apply visa penalties and the removal of foreign aid to get rid of foreign criminals. In fact, the Nationalities and Borders Act was introduced by the Conservative government, who failed to use these powers. So perhaps this is an opportunity for the Labour government to say, you could have done this for other Pakistani grooming gang offenders and you did not do it, and we're going to do it now. But there's no indication of the Labour government doing that. And we could do this as a country. It is seriously powerful pressure that could be applied. Pakistan enjoys some of the highest rates of work visas, family-related visas as well, far more important to their national standing, perhaps, I believe, than the foreign aid, which is in the hundreds of millions. And although there were recent cuts, that, of course, during the economic turmoil that the country is facing. Just by way of analogy, last January, Donald Trump wanted to send two military planes full of deportees to Colombia in South America. And they rejected that. The Colombian administration said, we can't be dealing with that at all. Pretty much instantaneously, the US president threatened tariffs on Colombia. They backed down immediately, and those deportations commenced and have continued since. The language of strength, as it were, from London has not been forthcoming. This is an internal change. This is about our law. The real block to his removal is from Pakistan.
4: Yeah.
19: Their ministers, speaking anonymously to the newspapers here, have been saying that this is a government now of strength, but not like the previous Pakistani administrations that did allow abusers to be deported. They've discussed it as a colonial move from the United Kingdom, trying to force perpetrators back to them. Very striking, almost leftist language coming out of Islamabad at the moment. But equally, at the same time, we do know that there are things they want. They want a couple of political dissidents to be removed from the United Kingdom back here. We revealed that last year here on GB News. We also revealed last year that they wanted Pakistani International Airlines, their flag carrier, to return to the United Kingdom in exchange for the ability for Britain to remove grooming gang deporters. What is the United Kingdom saying to force this over the line? That's the question that we would all love answered by the government. But
4: yes.
19: Alas, not today.
4: Not today, Charlie. And it's very disappointing because we do want to put these questions to them. Particularly, you know, we do have, as you correctly highlighted in your report just there, we have a lot of leverage to use. We have 500,000 people visit the UK to Pakistan. We could stop that if we wanted to. There's many, many things we could do to stop and to hold Pakistan accountable for their foreign criminals, like every good country does in the world. But I think, as ever, we are looking weaker and weaker as a country.
19: If I could just say very quickly, they don't just owe that answer to us. They owe that answer to the victims of the grooming gangs, particularly of Shabir Ahmed, who need to know if they will use the powers they have to force this over the line. Yeah. They have to tell the victims what they're doing.
4: And it doesn't seem like that question has been asked anywhere else on the national news today, so it would have been an important one, but there we go.
2: Charlie, thank you very much.
4: Thanks, Charlie.
2: Well, let's take you live to Paris now and show you pictures from the Bastille Day Parade, which is getting underway. It's actually the first time that British troops are standing shoulder to shoulder with French forces for the first time since 2004. It's as part of the Coalition of the Willing, 500 troops from the Coalition of the Willing Allies, pledging together to help with Ukraine's post-war security. So as well as the Bastille Day celebrations today, there's also a showcase of support for Kyiv. We're being told that tens of thousands of people are expected to line the streets of Paris, which we can see here already on the screen. That is despite a scorching heat wave in the country at the moment. We've seen forest fires, haven't we, just outside of Paris, but that hasn't deterred the thousands of people that are on the streets right now.
4: Yeah, beautiful imagery, isn't it? I do love this pomp and pageantry we share.
2: Yes,
4: with the French
2: do it so well as well.
4: They do, yeah. Not as good as us, I have to say. Nobody does as good as us. But it is nice to see British troops there participating in that. I know many people will go, well, Coalition of the Willing is a bit of a silly way to sort of sell this today. But nonetheless, France are our allies, and it's good to show these moments of support together in a beautiful display today. Beautiful display, indeed.
2: Yeah, it really is. And we did see pictures a little bit earlier on the programme of France's Emmanuel Macron. This is his 10th and final National Day parade as president, and he was welcoming his Ukrainian counterpart, Volodymyr Zelensky, who was stood beside him. So it's a very significant day for the two of them as well. Yeah. Charlie Peters is still here with us. Morning to you, Charlie. What do you make of what was
19: in the screens? One of the great things we can point out is that the Grenadier Guards will be there. One of our oldest and most distinguished regiments of the Household Division will be part of this parade. And I think perhaps one of the reasons why the French have not had British soldiers marching side by side for so long. We're just better than them at it. Showing the Grenadier Guards to their day of national celebration, God, it's a big pressure, isn't it?
4: Yeah.
19: The
4: best in the world.
19: Very stressful for the French, I think. But delightful that they get to march side by side, and I think there'll be great honour from those guardsmen as well.
2: And what a warm-up tonight, because of course we've got the game tonight, haven't we? France v Spain in the World Cup. So this is just the start. Bastille Day celebrations in the morning into the World Cup. But they will hope there'll be celebrations for the French this evening.
19: Yes. Marvellous nationalists further. Useful for them.
4: That's very true. Although, you know what happens in football games in France if it doesn't go their way. And even sometimes when it does, Charlie.
19: Well, you say that, but I mean, I was in France for the Champions League final when Paris versus Arsenal, and there was huge eruptions of violence and happiness. But then last week, France v Morocco, everyone was worried about violence there. It happened in London instead.
4: Yeah.
19: So who knows these days? Yeah. Maybe we'll see a bit of a France v Spain standoff in the streets of London tonight. Who knows?
2: Maybe. Yeah.
4: Yes, you never know. You never know. Thanks, Charlie.
2: Thank you.
4: Pictures there. We'll bring you those live images throughout the day. All right. Something that you can participate in, though, if you can't be in France, Paris today, is the Great British Giveaway. 60 grand, tax-free cash. It's a gold bar worth of a 5 grand. It's a very good prize. And Hayley Sparks, she's here with all the details.
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7: 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UK only. Entrance must be 18 or over. Lines close at 4 p.m. on the 21st of August. This is a network giveaway. Entries will be pooled. Please check the closing time if listening or watching on demand. Good luck.
2: Yes, good luck.
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2: We do. They're one of our favourites. Yes,
4: absolutely. They will be taking our brave servicemen for a day out at the beach this morning. We're going to hear from them in just a moment. This is well worth the wait. Don't go anywhere.
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23: England defender Nico O'Reilly cannot contain his enthusiasm ahead of Wednesday's World Cup semi-final clash with Argentina in Atlanta. 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"That's the latest sport." 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
2: Now, lovely story for you to end the show, because each year the taxi charity for military veterans dedicates a day for London licensed cab drivers to bring veterans for a day out on the coast.
18: Well, today, 50 cabs will take veterans from London and the Home Counties to Worthing for a fish and chip lunch, followed by entertainment in the Pavilion Theatre. 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
2: Oh, it's a beautiful
18: day. Really beautiful.
2: Well, let's speak now to GB News' national reporter, Jack Carson, who joins us live. Morning to you, Jack. This is a very special day, isn't it? Tell us more.
0: Morning. It's always a special day. We've been coming for a couple of years now. As you can see already here in the village of South Holmwood, the bunting is up, and take a little look already at some of the refreshments that are here in the morning as these veterans start to arrive. I don't know how long some of these are going to last, because they look very, very tempting. This is such a huge tradition, as you were saying. Since 1948, this has been happening, taking veterans down for a well-deserved day out at the seaside, some fish and chips, some entertainment. And there's one man who's been here for every single year. First when he was 4 years old, Ian Fairbrother, who joins us now. Ian, from 1948 to now, this is a tradition that is still alive.
1: Very much so, yeah. It's a thing that the village look forward to every year. It's just part of a village tradition now. And although there's a lot of newcomers to the village, I look forward to every year. It's just part of a village tradition now. And although there's a lot of newcomers to the village,

0: more widespread. And there's also the potential for a bit of cloud to come into some southwestern parts, Devon and Cornwall, likely to see some cloud at times overnight, but it's going to stay dry. Temperatures holding up for most, so low to mid-teens, high teens in a fair few places, especially towards the south, so feeling pretty warm indeed, still quite uncomfortable for sleeping. Again, we're going to see most of that cloud that pushes in overnight burning away through tomorrow morning, still just lingering towards those eastern coastal parts for some. Otherwise, a bit of cloud here and there, could be quite high level clouds, so maybe just turning the sunshine a bit hazy at times, but generally it's looking fine, sunny, and with that, temperatures similar to today, so a good chance of getting into the low 30s. See you later.
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3: Good morning, this is the latest AI travel news from gbnews.com. There is a collision on the M60 clockwise at Junction 23 in Ashton under Lyne. The M6 northbound between Junctions 25 and 26 in Wigan is closed due to an incident. The M62 westbound slip road between junctions 19 and 18 in Manchester has a lane closed. In Scotland, the M9 eastbound between junctions 7 and 6 is queuing after a collision. Across Wales, the M4 eastbound between junctions 26 and 23 from Malpas to Magor has congestion. And on the trains, Avanti West Coast has no trains between Chester and Crewe, with delays between Birmingham New Street and Birmingham International. For more travel news, go to gbnews.com.
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8: Good morning to you. It's 9:30 on Tuesday, the 14th of July. We are live across the United Kingdom. This is Britain's Newsroom with Andrew Pearce and Bethany Elsie.
9: Police confirm Anne Widdecombe's killing is being treated as terrorism. Now the Home Secretary vows to review security measures for politicians.
10: Always be vigilant to changing threats and respond. Security measures are kept under constant review to ensure MPs can carry out their duties safely.
11: Well, because of the complex nature of counter-terrorism investigations, detectives will now have up to 14 days to continue questioning the suspect before he either has to be charged or released.
12: Iran and Russia cannot be allowed to use different proxy organisations to threaten security and safety on Britain's streets.

0: Iran's Revolutionary Guard Corps have been prescribed as a threat to Britain's national security. Not before time, we will look at what they've been doing here.
1: We will drill, baby, drill.
2: Drill, Ed, drill. Miliband looks set to U-turn on North Sea oil as he eyes up the role of Chancellor.
0: Two-tier water. I can't believe this. Benefit claimants are reportedly going to be allowed to ignore hosepipe bans, unlike the rest of us, during England's heatwave. What's the justification for that?
3: We're attacking them tonight. We're taking out all of their capability for anything having to do with the strait, with the Hormuz Strait.
2: America attacks Iran for the third night in a row.
0: And there he is, never hear Sir Keir Starmer. He's in Paris this morning, of course he is, to watch the Bastille Day parade. It'll be France's largest military parade since the Second World War. But we'll be revealing why he's coming back to Parliament a bit quick.
2: And this morning, the taxi charity for military veterans will be taking brave servicemen for a day out at the beach.
4: Yeah, we're on a grand day out to the seaside with the taxi charity for military veterans who have been doing this event since 1948. We'll be speaking to veterans and organisers throughout the programme.
0: So to be fair to Starmer, and you might say I'm not always fair, Bethany, he is in France because it is the gathering of the Coalition of the Willing. These were the states that wanted to back action to support Ukraine, and Britain was a key part of that. Macron is on the way out, of course, because his presidency is coming to an end. Starmer's only got a few days left, but he will then return to England today to be in Westminster in time to get that Hillsborough Bill, which was the all those years ago since those football fans, those Liverpool fans were killed across the line in Parliament. It's been a long time coming. Hillsborough was, what, 1998? Of course, the architect of the Hillsborough Bill was Andy Miller.
2: Well, Starmer will be using that to trying to secure his own legacy before he's booted out of number 10. Well, send us your views and what you think about that story and much more by sending your comments to
0: jimmynews.com/your say. But first, here's your 60-second news update with Sam Francis.
5: Thank you both. Very good morning to you. Just after 9:30, the headlines this hour. Home Secretary Shabana Mahmood says that the government will look at what security guidance can be given to politicians, including former MPs. That's after the killing of Anne Widdecombe. Counter-terrorism police are now leading the investigation into the death of the former Conservative minister and later Reform spokeswoman. A 28-year-old man has been arrested. Also this morning, the United States has carried out fresh attacks on Iran just hours after President Donald Trump announced that Washington would reinstate its naval blockade of Iranian ports. Iran, meanwhile, says it's been hitting tankers in the Strait of Hormuz and other targets in Bahrain, a key ally of the US. Here, MPs are set to approve the Hillsborough Law today, which would create a legal duty for public officials to tell the truth in inquiries and investigations. The legislation had been long delayed because of disagreements about how far it requires bodies such as MI5 to comply. The care regulator says more than a third of adult social care providers in local authorities in England are rated as needing improvement. The watchdog says people face very different experiences depending on where they live, with long waits and safeguarding weaknesses in some areas. Chancellor Rachel Reeves is expected to say that Britain's economy has beaten the odds in what's likely to be her final Mansion House speech in that role. She will argue the UK must maintain market credibility as Andy Burnham prepares to form the next government. And British troops will stand shoulder to shoulder with French forces today in the Bastille Day parade in Paris. Soldiers from the Grenadier Guards will march through the French capital, while Sir Keir Starmer is also there visiting from other leaders from the Coalition of the Willing. Those are the latest headlines for now. Now it's back to Andrew and Bethany.
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2: So Sam, thank you for that. Hello and welcome. This is Britain's Newsroom live across the UK on GB News with Andrew Pearce and Bethany Elsie.
0: I said earlier, of course, that Hillsborough tragedy was 1998. Of course, it was 1989, which just shows how long people have been waiting for justice. Now, so apologies for that. Counter-terrorism police are now leading the investigation into the death of Anne Widdecombe after new information and evidence came out. This is, of course, after the police told us to stop speculating about it, what's it got to do with them, and also to say there was no evidence it was her political views or any terrorism at all. For days, that's what they were telling us.
2: Yeah, well, they've changed their tune now, and a 28-year-old white British man was rearrested on suspicion of the commission, preparation or instigation of acts of terrorism.
0: This is what the Home Secretary, Shabana Mahmood, told the Commons yesterday.
7: I recognise the particular concern that the Reform Party will feel today, and of course Nigel Farage, the party's leader. I'm happy to offer a meeting for Mr Farage with the chair of RAVIC, the independent body within the Home Office that manages the security of those in public life. And I will also be looking at what security guidance can be provided to former members of Parliament, which I hope to work with you on, Mr Speaker, as well as those who serve a party outside of this place.
2: Well, are British politicians safe in this country, Andrew?
0: Well, we've lost three MPs in 10 years. Mm. Joe Cox in 2016 during the referendum, David Amos, who I knew very well, 2022, who was, incidentally, a very, very close friend of Anne Widdecombe. And she was godmother to one of his five children. And Anne and I often talked about the death of David, the senselessness of it, how awful it was. Whoever would have thought we'd now be talking about the senseless, brutal murder of Anne Widdecombe, a 78-year-old woman who lived alone with her cat.
2: It is senseless. There's not really any other word for it. And of course, now the Home Secretary is looking at security for politicians. But it does raise the question why this didn't happen sooner.
0: Yeah, absolutely. Well, are politicians safe? What should we do to make them safer? We've got Tom Persgrub with us, who is a former Tory MP and was a Home Office Minister. And of course, you knew Widders quite well, Tom, too, didn't you?
8: Yeah, I mean, I'd rather like you've just said, it's unbelievable, isn't it? Senseless attack on a 78-year-old woman. And it's just really difficult to put it into words, isn't it? It's just unbelievable that she's gone, and she was a remarkable figure.
0: Yeah.
8: But she was also someone, I think, who set the standard in politics in terms of being able to debate and to disagree, but to do so agreeably. And I think that there's a big lesson in that a lot of people in public life could learn. And I hope that as part of her legacy, which is an enormous legacy that straddles so many different things, I hope that it has a positive effect on the way that we go about our debate in future.
0: How do we make our MPs safer without making them then inaccessible to the public?
8: That is always the really difficult balance that you've got to grapple with in an open democracy. You know, you need your politicians to be visible, to be proactive, to be available to their constituents, but also to be able to go and express opinions without fear or favour, without threats, without intimidation. But you've also got to keep people safe. And the fact that I can say that I know three people who've been murdered, like, in a way, I just can't believe that those words are crossing my lips. And the thing that unites all of those three people is that they were all active in politics. They were all conviction politicians, I would argue, who stood up for what they believed, slightly different variations in terms of what they believed in, but fundamentally were people who spoke their mind. I feel went about their business in politics in a way that was exemplary and really did set the standard in terms of, you know, supporting other people to get involved in politics, expressing those views, but doing it in a way that was really respectable. But we've got to balance all of that open democracy consideration with keeping people safe, not least because one of the things that worries me about this most is that you've got families there without loved ones, but it's also got a huge chilling effect in terms of other good people when they're considering coming into public life.
2: Absolutely. I was going to ask you about that. I mean, this is such a horrific event. And as you mentioned, the murders of two of the politicians earlier. Young people, like grassroots politics and young people in university or even younger than that, thinking about getting into politics, I mean, what kind of precedent does it set for them?
8: It's terrible. And, You know, I'm someone who's always tried to encourage other promising people on the right to go down the political route. Mm. I feel hugely lucky to have had the opportunity to be in the House of Commons, to serve in government, to try and make a difference, and hope that I was able to in a range of ways over the years, both at local level and nationally. And we need another generation to do that. We need people to pick up that baton and move the country forward. And I think a lot of that involves taking the temperature down. I think there's a need for politicians to call this stuff out, because sometimes there's a bit of a risk that people call it out when it relates to people that they agree with, less so when it's people that they disagree with. We've just got to take a completely straightforward approach to this. This behaviour that we're seeing is completely unacceptable. It is detrimental to our democracy, and it is stopping good people who could offer an awful lot to our country in future from a wide range of backgrounds, from a wide range of professions, from doing that. Because just look at it and think, why, oh, why would I want to bring into my life all of those threats, all of that abuse? And they look at what happened to Jo Cox. They look at what happened to David Amos, and they look at what has happened to Anne. And you know, we mustn't speculate, but ultimately they look at that and they say the risks towards politicians are just totally unacceptable.
0: How much has social media changed this? Mm. The cesspool, the cesspit that social media often is. I know, just anecdotally, some of the terrible things people say about me, I couldn't care less. Don't read it. But some people with very dark minds, as we know, are spending a lot of time on the dark net. Mm. And we know the levels of abuse that MPs are getting on social media is, and it's off the scale now. Diane Abbott, for instance, more abuse probably than most of Parliament put together.
8: Totally. And
0: the Britain's first woman black MP, an historic figure.
8: Yeah, exactly. And whatever you think of Diane's opinions, she's a trailblazer.
0: She is.
8: Again, I would argue she's someone who says what she believes.
0: Yeah.
8: And I really rather admire that about her. And as you say, those forces that we see at work are dark forces. They are corrosive to our democracy. They do put people at risk. And not least because people need to weigh the words that they use. What is unacceptable offline is equally unacceptable online. People need to be really mindful of what they say, the consequences that those words have, the fact that in certain circumstances, those words are weaponized and used and actually incite certain people perhaps to behave in a way that they might not otherwise behave. I just think that ultimately, people in frontline politics do need to be a bit kinder to one another. Mm. You can have robust debates on the issues. Let's pull each other apart on the detail, but let's come together. I think government needs to put some more resource in behind this. Clearly, candidates, there needs to be a proper sort of understanding of the threats and the risks that they face. Perhaps people who've served in Parliament before, those different cohorts, they will take a kind of evidence-based approach to that. But resource should not be a barrier to keeping people in public life safe. You know, a lot has been said about the situation with Nigel. I've been at events where I've seen issues arise in relation to Nigel's security. Completely unacceptable, and it must be called out for what it is. It is an attack on our democracy when people go about behaving in this way. It is an effort to try and silence people that they don't agree with. It's completely corrosive, and it's got to stop.
0: All right, Tom, that's Tom Persglove, the former Conservative MP. We're going to go straight now to Mark White, who's our Home Security Editor, who's down in Hayter at Anne Widdecombe's home. Mark, what's the latest there? Good morning.
9: Well, good morning to you, Andrew. Of course, it was not long after your programme finished yesterday that we got that startling news through about the turn of events in this inquiry. And it was a surprise because we had been led to believe by Devon and Cornwall Police that there was no evidence of a terrorist link to the ongoing investigation. And that probably was true for the most part of the time that they were pushing out their statements from Devon and Cornwall Police, but it's clear they have now come across new strands of evidence. The Home Secretary Shabana Mahmood said as much in the Commons yesterday, that some significant new lines of inquiry are currently being pursued, and that's why counter-terrorism police from Counter-Terrorism South East have taken over the investigation with the expertise that they have to mind. It is their belief that the murder of Anne Widdecombe a week ago, well, last Wednesday lunchtime, it's believed that she died, was an act of terrorism, and that is what they're pursuing in the ongoing investigation. Quite what the pieces of evidence are, we're not privy to at this stage, but it may have been evidence that was gleaned in searches or from a mobile phone or computer data, you know, all those kind of online searches of associates and contacts as well. Andrew and Bethany are the kind of things that over a more protracted time counter-terrorism police will be able to eke out. It's a complex investigation. That's why, as a counter-terrorism investigation as it is now, those detectives will have longer. It's 14 days that they now have, at which point they either have to charge or release the suspect.
0: Okay, Mark White, thank you so much for that. We'll be hearing from Mark throughout the day. Now, still ahead.
2: Never Here Sir Keir Starmer is in Paris this morning to watch the Bastille Day parade. It'll be France's largest military parade since the Second World War.
0: Up next,
2: the taxi charity for military veterans will be taking brave servicemen for a day out at the beach. We'll hear from them in just a moment. But first, here's a European forecast.

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3: Whilst we've been talking about heat across the UK for a while, we've been talking about heat across parts of Europe for even longer. And the exceptionally hot spell does look set to continue. It's more across parts of France, but also pushing into eastern Spain, where we're seeing the very high temperatures compared to average. But even further south, while here it is pretty hot and temperatures for parts of Italy getting into the high 30s or low 40s. With all that, lots of sunshine, but do watch out for a bit of showery rain. Bye-bye.
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16: Welcome back. It's 10 to 10. This is Britain's newsroom on GB News. Now, each year, the taxi charity for military veterans dedicates a day for London licensed cab drivers to bring veterans on a day out to the coast.
17: Well, today, 50 cabs are taking veterans from London and the home counties to Worthing. What a lovely place to go for fish and chips and entertainment in the Pavilion Theatre.
16: On GB News' national reporter, Jack Carson joins us live from South Holmwood. Jack, it's such a brilliant story, isn't it?
18: Absolutely. I mean, this has been going since 1948. And if you just look around us already at how busy it's getting with loads of veterans and taxi drivers and all those involved in today's event coming for some early morning refreshments before we head down to the seaside for that fish and chip lunch. But I want to introduce you to a very special lady, Betty Withers, who, believe it or not, is 102 years old. Betty, thank you for speaking to us. Can I ask you what today means to you and being here amongst your fellow friends and going down to the coast?
19: Well, it's a wonderful experience.
1: experience. This is the first time I've ever been to one of these here. And I'm hoping that I meet up with perhaps one or two of the other World War II veterans.
18: Tell us a little bit about your service. You were in the Wrens.
1: I was in the Women's Royal Naval Service. I volunteered at 17 and a half. Because if you volunteered, you could choose where you went. If you left it until you were called up, they could put you in the Army, the Air Force, the Navy, or Land Army. So I was called up when I was 18, and I was trained as a cook. And I was a cook in the Petty Officer, Chief Petty Officer, and Royal Marine Commando Sergeant's Mess on Hayling Island.
18: What was that like? What was your experience?
1: It was a wonderful experience, and we had some wonderful times together because you had to make the most of everything because you never know whether you were going to be there the next day because bomb Portsmouth and Hayling Island quite a lot.
18: Now, show us a couple of the photographs that you've brought with us today. Let's have a little look. Here we go. Now, I like this one. So this is you meeting Rod Stewart. What was that like?
1: That was at the 75th anniversary of the Royal Naval Association held in Portsmouth last year.
18: Fantastic.
1: And that was wonderful because I told him I could remember when he started to sing. And he was lovely.
18: And show us the other one as well, because you, just a few weeks ago, met General Montgomery's grandson.
1: General Montgomery's grandson came to see me. And he's doing an article and interviewing all the World War II veterans that are left to get their first-hand stories for future generations.
18: And it's so special that say you're here with so many other people as well. When you kind of look back on your involvement during the war, how do you look back at that and your service, which ultimately has helped give us the life that we've got today?
1: Well, I look back because it's something that you have to be in the services to experience it, to know the comradeship. And I was with all the young commandos, and I can remember on this particular day we were asked to cook the meal at 8 o'clock in the evening instead of 6 o'clock. And I looked into the mess and the lads were all talking and laughing, and next day they'd all gone. That was their last. Some of them never even reached the shore, and so I cooked some of the lads their last meal.
18: I mean, I suppose that puts into context, doesn't it, just the brutality of what World War II was.
1: Yes. It's when I get emotional every time I think of those young lads I saw laughing and talking, and next day they're gone to meet their maker.
18: But ultimately, you were part of that effort, and so we thank you. You were part of that effort, and so we thank you so much for your service and your efforts. And like you say, there's so many other World War II veterans here today, and today is all about thanking people like you for everything you've done. So thank you very much. Thank you very much for speaking to us this morning, Betty. As you can hear all around us and hearing from the stories of Betty, this is what today is all about. It's about celebrating people like her, those World War II veterans who we know every year are so fewer and fewer of them. Betty, incredibly 102 years old. It's about celebrating them today. So we're off down to the coast, off down to the seaside, to Worthing for some fish and chips and for some entertainment. And, well, join us and stay with us throughout the day as we follow them on their journey.
17: Well, thank you very much for that, Jack. That's a lovely thing. And send our love to that wonderful lady. What a star she was.
16: Absolute superstar. They gave so much for us, didn't they?
17: They did. That generation. Amazing.
16: It's only right they get something back.
17: Yeah.
16: Little things like this
17: and
16: just go a small way.
17: Isn't it? It's companionship.
16: Definitely.
17: And also, they all went through the same. They know what they, it's shared experience.
16: I mean, it's such a traumatic experience, and yet she talks about it in such a positive way.
17: Yeah. Still ahead, find out why Red Ed is about to do a screeching U-turn on North Sea oil drilling. I think it means he could be our Chancellor. Oh no! This is Britain's Newsroom.
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15: 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There is a collision on the M6 southbound between junctions 17 and 16 in Cheshire Newcastle under Lyme, causing delays. In Scotland, the M9 eastbound between junctions 7 and 6 near Kinnaird H is congested following a collision. Across Wales, the M4 eastbound between junctions 26 and 23A from Malpas to Magor is experiencing moderate congestion. And on the trains, Avanti West Coast has no trains between Chester and Crewe, with disruption also between Birmingham New Street and Birmingham International. For more travel news, go to gbnews.com.
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21: 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Entrance must be 18 or over. Lines close at 4 p.m. on the 21st of August. 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Entries will be pooled. 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

0: Good morning. It's just gone 10 o'clock on Tuesday, the 14th of July. We're live across the UK. This is Britain's Newsroom with Andrew Pearce and Bethany Elsie.
1: So police have confirmed Anne Widdecombe's killing is being treated as terrorism. Now the Home Secretary, Shabana Mahmood, vows to review security measures for all politicians.
2: Always be vigilant to changing threats. Respond. Security measures are kept under constant review to ensure MPs can carry out their duties safely.
0: Never here, Sir Keir Starmer is in Paris this morning to watch the Bastille Day parade. It'll be France's largest military parade since the Second World War.
3: And it will include some 500 troops from countries supporting Ukraine, including the Grenadier Guards from the British Army, marching down the Champs-Élysées, just one of a handful of times in the last century.
4: Iran and Russia cannot be allowed to use different proxy organisations to threaten security and safety on Britain's streets.
1: So Iran's Islamic Revolutionary Guard Corps has finally been prescribed as a threat to Britain's national security. I think most people would say, why did it take so long?
5: We will drill, baby, drill.
0: Well, drill. Ed Miliband looks set to U-turn on North Sea oil as he eyes up the role of Chancellor.
6: We're attacking them tonight. We're taking out all of their capability for anything having to do with the Strait, with the Hormuz Strait.
1: So that's America attacking Iran for the third night in succession.
0: Digital detox delivers. A new study finds teens ditching social media are sleeping longer and stressing less. Well, Andrew, there's another story in the news here that's caught my eye that I just want to let everyone know is coming up, because I'm sure none of you are going to be very happy about this. People in Norwich are being urged by their council to remove England flags. To remove their England flags, to tear them down. What is all that about? Why is it wrong to be patriotic?
1: Isn't that appalling? Just 24 hours before we take on the flipping Argies, fly your flag.
0: Yeah.
1: I think they should. If I lived in that pair, I would buy six flags and put them on every lamp. Post everywhere I could, just to say stuff the council. They can't make people take down the flag unless it's a hindrance to or affects traffic and the vision of traffic. So come on, people of Northwich, ignore.
0: Well, let us know what you think about that by visiting
1: gbnews.com/you'll say.
0: But first, here's your news with Sam Francis.
3: Thank you both. Very good morning to you just after 10 o'clock. Well, the top story this hour, Shabana Mahmood says that the government will look at what security guidance can be given to politicians, including former MPs, after the killing of Anne Widdecombe. Counter-terrorism police confirmed yesterday that they are now leading the investigation into the death of the former Conservative minister and later Reform spokeswoman. A 28-year-old man has been arrested as officers continue to examine what they describe as new information and evidence. The Home Secretary, meanwhile, says the case raises serious questions about the safety of people in public life and what further advice can be offered to those who may face risk. Also this morning, the confrontation between Washington and Tehran has escalated yet again overnight, with US strikes on Iran, tanker attacks in the Strait of Hormuz, and oil prices climbing again. It comes just hours after Donald Trump announced that Washington would reinstate its naval blockade of Iranian ports. He's also threatening to impose a 20% charge on cargo passing through Hormuz. Meanwhile, Iran's Revolutionary Guard has said it's hit two UAE tankers in the Strait and targeted US facilities in Bahrain and Jordan. The United Arab Emirates has called the tanker attack brazen, saying an Indian crew member was killed and eight others were injured, while oil prices have risen again this morning. Well, let's take you to live pictures in Paris this morning, where Sir Keir Starmer is attending Bastille Day celebrations there, with British troops also marching alongside French forces. Soldiers from the Grenadier Guards will take part in the parade through the capital. The British regiment is paired with France's Ceremonial Guard under the so-called Bonds of Friendship initiative. The celebrations follow Sir Keir's final Coalition of the Willing summit, where Emmanuel Macron, Volodymyr Zelensky and Friedrich Merz paid tribute to his impact, they said, on the world stage. Here, the care regulator has said more than a third of adult social care provided by local authorities in England are rated as needing improvement. The regulator says 6 in 10 local authorities perform well despite major pressure, but 35% require improvement, 2% are inadequate, and just 3% come in as outstanding. The watchdog says people face very different experiences depending on where they live, including long waits for assessments, services and equipment. It also found systemic weaknesses in safeguarding in some areas and says strong leadership makes the biggest difference to people's care. Rachel Reeves is set to use a major speech today to defend her economic record as Labour is preparing for the transition from Sir Keir Starmer to Andy Burnham. She's expected to tell business leaders that Britain's economy has beaten the odds and the government has restored economic stability. Ms Reeves will also point to faster growth, lower borrowing and rising investment with higher productivity and stronger wages. But the speech comes as official figures are expected to show the economy stagnated again in May, with global turbulence and the Iran war weighing on growth. The Hillsborough Bill returns to the House of Commons today, marking a major milestone for families and campaigners. The legislation follows decades of calls for stronger duties of transparency after the disaster. Government amendments being debated today focus on national security, and they would allow sensitive information to be shared securely with inquiries and investigations, without, though, compromising the UK's security. And just before I go, a story that I'm not sure Andrew Pearce has got anything to do with. Pubs expected to serve more than 64 million no and low alcohol beers this summer. Andrew Pearce not buying a single one of them. That would be an increase of 8 million on last year, according to industry predictions. The British Beer and Pub Association says consumers drank around 200 million no and low alcohol beers last year. And they say that it proves the category has become a defining part of the pub sector. Those are the latest headlines. I'll hand you back now to Britain's newsroom.
7: Do you think he's trying to say I'm an old soak?
0: I think you should come and join us over here.
7: The low-alcohol beer, like, the alcohol-free Guinness is amazing.
0: Mm.
7: It's as nice as a Guinness.
0: Well, I don't drink, but I don't really like the no-alcohol stuff.
7: Right.
0: I'm an orange juice and lemonade kind of gal.
7: Boring. I'm getting out with you.
0: Anyway, should we get back to the programme?
7: I think we should.
0: What time is it? 8 minutes past 10. Welcome. This is Britain's Newsroom. We're live across the UK on GB News. Andrew Pearce and me, Bethany Elsie.
7: Just say about the Chancellor, by the way, who says she's going to make the speech saying we're doing marvellous. I've just checked. The UK, according to the OECD yesterday, has the fastest rising taxes on workers among the 38 wealthiest nations in the OECD.
0: Oh, goodness.
7: With the tax burden projected to reach a post-war record high. You're going to say that in your speech today, Chancellor of the Exchequer? Of course you're not.
0: Hmm.
7: So we'll say it for you.
0: We've got Charlie Peters here with us in the studio. We're going live to Paris, where the Bastille Day parade is getting underway. Charlie, these are brilliant pictures. This parade has been happening every year since 1880.
8: That's right. And this year is different because we're going to see plenty of troops who have been supporting Ukraine. So troops from loads of different nations who have been supporting as part of the Coalition of the Willing involved today. We've also had Albanian, Australian, Austrian troops as part of that parade, and also soldiers from the Grenadier Guards as well. Sorry, I'm just going to be watching these pictures, so you're going to get a nice shot of me just staring down at you if you keep me in your screen throughout as I continue to watch them marching past. But it has been a very successful parade so far, and I think it does reflect, Bethany and Andrew, the way that this parade has changed from the 10 years that Emmanuel Macron has been in power, his 2 5-year terms. In 2017, when he first came into power, of course, he had Donald Trump next to him, and he wooed the US president with a display with a military band playing Daft Punk's Get Lucky, famously, to try and impress the US president and keep him on side. This year, it's all about European power. So we're going to see plenty of European nations together in that display. The Elysee Palace saying earlier today that the parade will be a powerful symbol of Europe that is becoming aware of how dangerous the world is. And what curious language that is, becoming aware. Hasn't it taken just enough time, 4 years into a land war in Europe? But and perhaps that is part of the reason why Donald Trump and many Americans have felt so justifiably angry towards this continent, no longer being wooed after his threats to Greenland, as many have perceived it on the continent. But he had a point that many European leaders now accept was right, which is that Europe did not rearm in time for that war and has reacted slowly. France, though, we should say, will have almost doubled its defence spending by the time these commitments that Macron has brought in by 2030 are completed. And this military parade is 15% larger than it was last year, which means that it's another record Bastille Day display. We can say that there will also be a significant presence from the British Armed Forces, all three wings of the armed services there, including a parade from the Grenadier Guards, who will be part of the French Republican Guard, marching side by side with them. I was saying earlier on our breakfast programme that I think perhaps one of the reasons why the British haven't been so involved in the Bastille Day march past is we are better at this than everyone else. And so having the Grenadier Guards marching alongside you can perhaps show you up at your own day of national celebration. But we'll also have a couple of cadets from Dartmouth College for the Royal Navy. They'll be there for the military academy. There is an exchange program between the Royal Navy and the French Navy, of course. And there will be a flypast, plenty of military aircraft taking part in that, including Atlas A400, the heavy lift aircraft that are used throughout European armed forces, particularly by the Royal Air Force and also by the French too. We saw an Atlas do a flypast at Armed Forces Day in Aldershot recently. It's becoming an item they like to show off because of how manoeuvrable it is, despite its large size. So, yes, the Europeans, they are rearming. They are putting on this display, which includes also some Ukrainian soldiers who took a salute earlier today. But the bottom line is, Andrew and Bethany, despite all this pageantry and this display, European armament is still hampered by our lack of industry. And a lot of critics of European defence and security will say that all too often, countries involved in preparing for the next war, or indeed the current war, are focusing too much on welfarism and environmentalism than they are on getting real on defence. France, they are increasing their spending, as we've said. A lot of other countries, they're not doing the same. And there he is, Volodymyr Zelensky, in the centre of your picture with the British Prime Minister, Sir Keir Starmer, to the left, starting his final week of his premiership. His first 2 days of that will be spent in France.
7: Okay, Charlie, that's Charlie Peters. Now, moving on, energy industry leaders and trade union bosses are urging Labour MPs to back North Sea oil and gas. But of course, the big objector to that has been the net zero secretary, Ed Miliband.
0: An open letter says support for North Sea oil is about more than oil and gas and signals that Britain still backs production, building and manufacturing.
7: And now we see on the front page of the Telegraph today, is Ed Miliband doing a screeching U-turn and saying he will give the green light to two major new oil fields in the North Sea because he wants to become Chancellor.
0: Goodness me.
7: Well, don't make him Chancellor.
0: It does feel like, where are your convictions, though, if you've hampered this point for so long?
7: Amazing.
0: And then you're going to U-turn?
7: It would be extraordinary. Would be extraordinary.
0: Goodness me. Well, Enrique Conejo, a policy director at Offshore Energies UK, joins us now.
9: Good morning.
0: If Ed Miliband did U-turn on this, is that a good thing, do you think?
9: This is a really important moment for the UK, right? And we really need to make sure that the government understands the importance of backing our domestic oil and gas sector, which is absolutely critical for our energy security. It is critical to sustain the many thousands of jobs that support it all around the country. And at the moment, we have policies that are taking us in the wrong direction. We are importing more than 40% of our energy. The less energy we produce at home, the more we have to import. And as you and your viewers clearly have seen over the last few weeks and months, if we rely on energy from overseas, that makes us more vulnerable, more insecure. We see what's happening in the Middle East, in the Strait of Hormuz. So what we're asking today, the government, with the support from our friends, from many other trade associations, from the manufacturing sector, from the chemical industries, is that we need a change. And that change means that government must support our domestic oil production, our domestic oil and gas production. And we need to make sure that that support translates into having projects approved, into making sure that we minimize that import gap, and we support the hundreds of thousands of workers around the country that provide critical livelihoods to people around the country. So what I want to make absolutely clear here as well is that we need to stop this narrative about clean jobs versus dirty jobs. All of these jobs are energy jobs, and all are really important for the UK and for our energy security. What we are asking today does not mean that the government needs to stop deploying renewables. Renewables are really important. We must continue installing renewables. That's absolutely key. But at the same time, it's clear the data shows that we will still need 10 to 15 billion barrels of oil equivalent of oil and gas in the UK between now and 2050. At the moment, we are only on track to produce about 4. With more supportive policies, with a more enabling investment environment, we can produce another 3, which means that we could produce half of our needs of oil and gas for years to come. And
7: if I could jump in there, Enrique, because the point is there's two major licenses that have been held up in legal abeyance. So we've got the Jackdaw gas field, where we would be selling into a global market, but the Jackdaw field off the coast of Aberdeen, that would provide fuel to heat 1.4 million British homes this winter alone. 1.4 million. And yet this government has sat on this license for 2 years because of Ed Miliband's obsession, I would argue, with net zero. That's got to change.
9: That's got to change. And that is a perfect example of a project that is ready to come online this winter, provide about 6% of the gas that the UK will need for many years to come. And those resources are there, ready to be developed. Significant amount of investment, billions of pounds have gone into investing in that project, and it's ready to go. And if that project comes online, all of the gas it's going to be producing will come directly into the UK grid, powering our homes, powering our industry, and that is key to reduce the import gap. So the more gas we produce here, the less we have to import.
7: It also generates hundreds of millions of pounds potentially in tax revenue for the Exchequer.
9: Absolutely it does. Absolutely it does. And this is one of the key points that we have made to the government, that firstly, there are still significant resources to develop. So, you know, there's, I think a lot of people think that there's nothing else left to develop, to produce in the North Sea. That's wrong. The resources are there. It's not only us as the industry body that say that. Look at the data from the government, the data from the regulator. The resources are there. And of course, the more oil and gas that we produce responsibly, then the more tax we pay. And we have set out to the government that with a change in policy, we could produce an additional 13 billion pounds of tax revenues, which includes payroll tax by sustaining many hundreds of thousands of jobs that we have in the industry, but also additional petroleum tax, because we would invest more, and investing more then leads to paying more tax. So if we do not do this and we just decide to rely on imports, those imports don't bring any of those benefits. Those imports don't pay tax in the UK. Those imports do not support jobs in the UK. And those imports leave us being more vulnerable to depending on others to then bring that critical oil and gas that we need to our homes, to our industries.
0: Okay, Enrique, thank you very much for sharing your expertise with us. That's Enrique Cornejo. He's the Policy Director at Offshore Energies UK. Well, the UK government spokesperson has said oil and gas production will be with us for decades to come, and we will manage existing fields for the entirety of their lifespan while actively scaling up clean energy industries in the North Sea. Issuing new licenses to explore new fields can't give us energy security and won't take a penny off bills.
7: It'll bring hundreds of millions of pounds into the exchequer, and we've just seen here 1.4 million British homes would be supplied with gas. What's not to like about that?
0: I suppose at a time of great uncertainty with the war in Ukraine and, of course, everything which is happening in the Strait of Hormuz with the war between the US and Iran, it would bring greater security.
7: Of course it would. Energy security on our doorstep.
0: But then there's so much effort going into clean energy.
7: Well, they can do both.
0: And battling climate change.
7: So do both, I'm afraid. Time for the Rachel's giveaway now. 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
11: 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UK only. Entrance must be 18 or over. Lines close at 4 p.m. on the 21st of August. 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Please check the closing time if listening or watching on demand. Good luck.
0: Still to come, benefit claimants are reportedly allowed to ignore hosepipe bans during England's heatwave.
7: How does that work? Two-tier water now. We'll be going through that more with Kevin Maguire and Sarah Vine. There they are. This is Britain's Newsroom on GB News.
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0: Welcome back. It's 25 past 10. This is Britain's Newsroom with Andrew Pearce and Bethany Elsie. And we're joined in the studio by Kevin Maguire. That's the co-host of the Pearce versus Maguire podcast. And Daily Mail columnist Sarah Vine. Thank you both very much for coming in this morning.
7: Yeah, yes, for many years. Yeah. Now, there's a headline on the front of the Telegraph today. I had to read it twice because I thought, this can't be true. No hosepipe ban if you're on benefits, if you have... Headline on the front of the Telegraph today, I had to read it twice because I thought, this can't be true. No hosepipe ban if you're on benefits, if you

0: had a sprinkler or a pond or a pool, you could fill them. And the reason Southern and I've never heard of this this other one, was it Affinity?
1: Yeah.
0: Have gone down this way. They say it's because people who are on what's called WaterSure, which is like the social tariff, it's worth about 325 quid off your water bill. They just say it's administratively simpler. But I agree, everyone should just be treated the same. No matter how much you pay and how you pay, treat the same.
1: You just imagine someone's watering their garden, says, oi, there's house, but no, I have benefits.
0: Well,
1: I'm
2: also,
1: all right,
2: also disability is quite a broad term.
1: And if you're on personal independence payments, does that count? A lot of people who earn very big money are on.
0: There's only about 300,000 plus people, if this story is correct and I'm reading it correct. Well, in a country of 67-68 million, it's very few. But also, some areas, I think quite rightly, have exemptions for people who are disabled or too weak or frail or old to lift a watering can. I get that. Now, how you police it, I don't know.
2: I have no idea.
0: You basically rely, I think, on people following
1: all
0: the rules.
1: The snitching, this is going to
0: or snitching, but there's very little snitching.
2: Hosepipe bans are a sort of annual sport, aren't they?
1: Yes.
2: You get very excited about
1: When you consider how much rain we had just a few weeks ago, it never stopped.
2: But Andrew, it's the wrong type of rain.
0: They are a sign of the utter failure of Margaret Thatcher, who privatised the water industry in England.
1: Long benefits and have been treated differently to us.
0: And instead of investing in the network, they took huge amounts of money out of the
1: industry.
0: As you know,
1: 1990.
0: Privatisation.
1: The Tory party have been getting rid of
2: I mean, privatisation disaster. I don't normally agree with Kevin, but I mean, water privatisation has not been
1: an unmitigated
2: success.
1: No, it has not. But I still think we can't blame Mrs Thatcher for this story.
0: She privatised.
3: Am I simplifying it too much? The hosepipe ban essentially can't use your hose in the garden to water your garden. So we're not actually treating people differently. We're treating gardens differently.
2: Yes.
3: And that seems...
2: We're discriminating against flowers.
1: Yeah, good point.
3: What does that... It doesn't make any sense. It's not like your taps are going to be turned off. It's not like you can't have a shower. You just can't water your plants. Why are people who are on benefits plants more important than those who aren't?
0: They're not. Yeah. No. I mean, this is why I think they've got it wrong. I think the privatised water companies have got it. Sorry, should I just... The Thatcher privatised water companies have got it wrong.
1: Your lot have taken a lot of railway companies back into state ownership, and they are no better, Kevin. They are no better. They're still running late. They're still expensive. They're still dirty.
0: Okay.
1: It's rubbish.
0: I use L&ER up and down all the time.
2: Can you take back control, please, Beth?
3: I do have a... I'll try to. I have a statement from Affinity Water, which I have to read. WaterSure supports customers who have an essential need and need to use more water, such as those with certain medical conditions.
1: What's that got to do with watering their plants?
3: And Southern Water have said, rather than introduce a complex process that could create confusion and anxiety among the more vulnerable, we've communicated to everyone on the WaterSure tariff in Hampshire and the Isle of Wight that the current hosepipe restrictions don't apply.
1: So their geraniums are okay and mine aren't.
0: Yeah. Guy, what are your thoughts, Thatcher?
1: I do white geraniums.
2: Oh, lovely. Very classy. White geraniums.
1: White geraniums. Very
0: nice. Comes back to Thatcher.
1: Yeah, of course you blame Thatcher. Blame Thatcher for everything.
3: Another story that I think we should talk about in the Times today is the Hillsborough Law.
1: Oh, yeah.
3: Sarah Vine, this has taken how many decades to try and pass?
2: 1989, isn't it? Yes. It's taken far too long. But at least it's happened now.
1: And this will require local authorities and public bodies to be transparent in their dealings in the way that the police and the local authorities were.
2: I mean, the thing is, 1989 is another age.
1: Yeah.
2: So much has changed.
1: He's going to blame Thatcher for that as well.
2: He probably will blame Thatcher for that.
0: Actually, was on her watch and she treated football fans appallingly. And Bernard Ingham was part of the briefing and the Sun, of course, that infamous The Truth from Page, which was lies.
1: Well, I think that's the police.
0: But 97 people went to a football match.
1: Yeah, never came back.
0: Died, never came back.
2: Awful.
0: And if it wasn't for, you know, their parents or the supporters and people in Liverpool and around, this would never have happened. And I think it's something...
1: This new law will do.
0: It's a duty of candour.
1: Yes.
0: So you have to be open about what your organisation, in this case the police, had done the South Yorkshire Force. And if you're found to be a part of a cover-up, you commit a crime. Because nobody has been prosecuted. 97 people were found to have been unlawfully killed. Nobody has been successfully

0: prosecuted. 97 people are dead, and nobody
1: I think
0: to prison.
1: One safety officer who worked at Hillsborough was fined £6,000.
2: Yeah. But it should also apply to other cases, like, you know, the post office scandal.
1: Yes, I agree.
2: And that, this, and I'm sorry.
3: Infected blood.
1: This is ongoing.
2: Infected blood, and also the maternity hospital scandal, and the grooming gang scandal. Yeah. So all of these things, these are all terrible things that have happened to people that have taken campaigners, local campaigners and parents, as you say, children off to years and years and years to get justice, and hopefully now that will
1: process. Kevin, you'll have the Prime Minister's in France at the Bastille Day celebrations.
2: Which Prime Minister now?
1: This is the current one.
2: Okay,
1: right,
2: yes.
1: But he's going to be back in time for the Hillsborough Law to be passed.
3: Yeah.
1: Is this because he doesn't want Andy Burnham, who started the process, getting the credit? Is this part of his legacy? He was desperate to get it over, or am I being a little uncharitable?
3: I think a little uncharitable on this. It's something I think most people accept. Keir Starmer got absolutely right. But of course, you know, there was at the last Labour conference, Margaret Aspinall, one of the campaigners, gave him a seal of approval on this. But Andy Burnham, in a way, started the ball rolling when he was the culture secretary in Gordon Brown's government, and he went to Anfield, Liverpool's
1: ground. And he was jeered.
3: They jeered because the Prime Minister wasn't there, Gordon Brown was there, and he sent Andy Burnham. And Andy Burnham, in order to get the Hillsborough panel, the inquiry, which exposed the truth set up, had to threaten to resign.
1: Yeah.
3: And I think that's whatever you think of Andy Burnham, mixed views.
1: We can't remember him.
3: Yeah, that was something worthy of praise.
1: But the PM's going to get the credit today.
3: Well, it's his government.
4: Kevin Maguire, Sarah Vine, thank you both much for joining us. Let's get your 60-second news update with Sam Francis.
5: Very good morning to you. 10:33, the headlines this hour. Home Secretary Shabana Mahmood says that the government will look at what security guidance can be given to politicians, including former MPs after the killing of Anne Widdecombe. Counter-terrorism police are now leading the investigation into the death of the former Conservative minister and later Reform spokeswoman. A 28-year-old man has been arrested. Meanwhile, the United States has carried out fresh attacks on Iran overnight, just hours after President Donald Trump announced that Washington would reinstate its naval blockade of Iranian ports. Iran, meanwhile, says it's been hitting tankers in the Strait of Hormuz and other targets in Bahrain, a key ally of the United States. Here, MPs are set to approve the Hillsborough Law, which could create a legal duty for public officials to tell the truth in inquiries and investigations. The legislation had been delayed because of disagreements about how far it requires bodies such as MI5 to comply. The care regulator says more than a third of adult social care provided by local authorities in England are rated as needing improvement. Watchdog says people face very different experiences depending on where they live, with long waits and safeguarding weaknesses in some areas. Rachel Reeves is expected later to say that Britain's economy has beaten the odds in what's likely to be her final Mansion House speech as Chancellor. She'll argue that the UK must maintain market credibility as Andy Burnham prepares to form the next government. And British troops are standing shoulder to shoulder with French forces today in the Bastille Day parade in Paris. Soldiers from the Grenadier Guards are marching through the French capital, with Sir Keir Starmer also visiting France with other leaders from the Coalition of the Willing. Those are the latest headlines, a full roundup at 11.
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4: Sam, thank you very much. Up next, Iran's Islamic Revolutionary Guard Corps has finally been proscribed as a threat to Britain's national security. But who are the IRGC and what have they been doing in Britain?
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7: Good morning. It's time for your GB News weather forecast from the Met Office. And now it is going to be another mostly sunny and hot day for many of us, even though at the moment there's actually quite a bit of cloud around. That cloud has come in from the east overnight, but it is generally going to break up and burn away as we go through this morning. Just some lingering low cloud towards some North Sea coastal parts. Lots of sunshine then by the afternoon, and in that sunshine, well, it's going to feel pretty hot indeed. Temperatures generally ranging from highs in the very high 20s, possibly low 30s towards the south, to the high teens, low 20s towards the north. There is still a bit of a breeze, particularly towards some coastal parts. That will take the edge off the heat a little bit. Into the evening, and there's not a huge amount of change, to be honest. There's some low clouds still around those eastern coastal parts of Scotland. Across central and western areas, however, it's a bright, fine end to the day, similar across much of Northern Ireland. Again, still some cloud around those North Sea coastal parts of England, and that cloud is again going to start to push its way a bit further inland through the end of the evening and overnight. Most places, though, sticking with the largely clear skies for a little while yet. But yes, similar to last night, really, that cloud in the east is going to become more widespread, and there's also the potential for a bit of cloud to come into some southwestern parts. Devon and Cornwall likely to see some cloud at times overnight, but it's going to stay dry. Temperatures holding up for most, so low to mid-teens, high teens in a fair few places, especially towards the south, so feeling pretty warm indeed. Still quite uncomfortable for sleeping. Again, we're going to see most of that cloud that pushes in overnight burning away through tomorrow morning, still just lingering towards those eastern coastal parts for some. Otherwise, a bit of cloud here and there, could be quite high level clouds, so maybe just turning the sunshine a bit hazy at times, but generally it's looking fine, sunny, and with that, temperatures similar to today, so a good chance of getting into the low 30s. See you later.
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5: Good morning, this is the latest AI travel news from gbnews.com. There is a collision on the M6 southbound between junctions 17 and 16. The M5 northbound between junctions 17 and 16 in Filton has a lane closure causing slow traffic. The M4 westbound between junctions 4B and 5 in Slough is affected by an obstruction. In Scotland, the M77 southbound off-slip at junction 22 is closed for roadworks. And on the trains, Avanti West Coast has no trains between Chester and Crewe, with disruption between Birmingham New Street and Birmingham International. For more travel news, go to gbnews.com.
4: 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It's 22:11. This is Britain's newsroom.
1: Well, on 6th of August, join me in Essex for Celebrate Britain. 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And a good time's going to be had by all.
4: Brilliant.
1: There we
4: Maybe
1: are.
4: I'll come along and see you.
1: Yeah. You good? Lovely to meet you all.
4: The government has banned Iran's Islamic Revolutionary Guard Corps and formally designated the group as a threat to national security after months of pressure from security experts and backbench Labour MPs.
1: What does it all mean? We're going to speak to Lord Warney, who's a former government advisor for political violence and disruption. Lord Warney, can you explain to us, good morning to you, why an organisation that effectively runs the Iranian state is being proscribed in Britain? What have they been doing here, and should we have been very worried?
10: We should be worried, and this action is welcome. It's long overdue. There's a question of whether the bars on the IRGC are going to be sufficient, but we need to wait and see that. What the Islamic Republican Guard Corps has been operating as is it styles itself as a regular army, but it is not at all. It carries out terrorist operations on behalf of the Iranian regime, which is the chief regime in the world exporting Islamist terrorism around the world, including onto the streets of the UK. And these are its trained operatives to carry out operations. And that can mean a range of things here in the UK. There have been many, many plots that have been thankfully foiled by our security services in recent years, who worked tirelessly to keep us safe. But a number of the attacks that have been carried out on the Jewish community, for example, they had ambulances that were set on fire. Other acts have been, if not carried out by IRGC operatives themselves, they have been part of being able to recruit others to do that. And so many of us have been calling for this group to be banned as a terrorist organization for many years now. Repeated governments have stalled and stalled. And what you've got now is specially crafted legislation, which is designed to be able to put great restrictions on groups that are connected to a state like the IRGC is connected to the Iranian state.
1: Why if these people, if these people are so dangerous, are they even in Britain, Lord Warney? Why don't we just deport them?
10: Yeah, absolutely. I mean, that is a key question. What has been happening a lot is that you've had Iranians who have been operating under diplomatic cover of the Iranian embassy with people who have diplomatic passports have a great degree of protection in the country that they are in which they are working. But as part of this, many of us have said that there is a very strong case now, given the flagrant way in which Iran is targeting this country with these kind of actions, we should actually be expelling the ambassador and closing down the Iranian embassy here to stop these kind of activities. And the pushback has always been from others in this debate, and it's a view that's been championed historically by diplomats, UK diplomats in the Foreign Office, is it has been better to keep open a line of communication to the Iranians, and we've been cooperating with the Iranian state over the last couple of decades on a nuclear deal, which was designed to stop them being able to get the nuclear power that they could convert into the potential for a nuclear bomb. I think many of us think that that approach has failed, and we did a tougher approach with the Iranian state. And this is one part. It's only one part of that, but it's an important part.
4: But how important is it? What kind of extra powers do police and the government have if the IRGC is prescribed as a terrorist organisation?
10: What the government promised was legislation that was equivalent to naming them as a full terrorist organization. So if you have a prescribed terrorist organization like Hamas, for example, or in the past the IRA, then it's illegal for anyone to show support for that organization. It's illegal to be a member of it. It's illegal to promote it. It's illegal to carry out activities on its behalf. Now, we feel that the legislation which has just gone through the House of Commons and the House of Lords within the last couple of weeks, and it's the legislation is, as you can imagine, not specifically targeting the IRGC, but it's no surprise that the IRGC has been the first group, among the first groups that have been brought forward to be designated. Now, that matches the terrorist prescription in many ways, but in some key areas, it's weaker. The support, the offence of showing support is weaker. We had a debate over whether you should be prohibited from showing the insignia of or the uniforms of a prescribed organization. We thought that was clearly appropriate. It's what you do for terrorist organizations. The government has decided not to do that. So we are going to have to wait and see, I think, now whether these new powers to ban the IRGC here in the UK is effective. But whatever the fine details of this legislation is, this needs to be part of a wider push to crack down on the way in which the Iranian regime has tried to push its nefarious influence, its extremism, its violent terrorism in the United Kingdom. It's infiltrated charities. There is the Iranian shadow oil trade, which finances a lot of its illicit activities, which is connected in many ways to London. So there is much more to do. And I hope that the new Prime Minister coming in will see that this is a job at best half done rather than a job done, and they can move on to something else.
4: OK, Lord Walney, the former government advisor for political violence and disruption, thank you very much for joining us this morning.
10: Thanks a lot.
1: Still ahead, the Bastille Day Parade is underway in Paris. It's France's largest military parade since the Second World War.
4: But first, here's a European forecast.

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3: Whilst we've been talking about heat across the UK for a while, we've been talking about heat across parts of Europe for even longer. And the exceptionally hot spell does look set to continue. It's more across parts of France, but also pushing into eastern Spain, where we're seeing the very high temperatures compared to average. But even further south, while here it is pretty hot and temperatures for parts of Italy getting into the high 30s or low 40s. With all that, lots of sunshine, but do watch out for a bit of showery rain. Bye-bye.
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16: Counter-terrorism police, as you will know, are leading the investigation into the death of Anne Widdecombe after new information and evidence came to light.
15: Now, Shabana Mahmood, the Home Secretary, will be carrying out a review into MPs' security provisions. Well, we're joined now by GB News Chief Political Correspondent Catherine Forster. Catherine, this really should have been done a long time ago, though, shouldn't it?
17: Well, there have been now three murders, it seems, that have been terrorists, acts of terrorism. Joe Cox, David Amos, and now all the signs are that Anne Widdecombe as well. Really horrendous. Shabana Mahmood speaking, the Home Secretary, yesterday in the House of Commons and saying directly to Nigel Farage and Reform MPs that she understands their concerns in particular, given the fact that Anne Widdecombe was a member of the Reform Party and spokesman for them, she has offered him a meeting with RAVEC, that is the Royal and VIP Executive Committee, an independent body that sits within the Home Office that looks after the security of people at the very highest level in public life. Reports today that Nigel Farage was offered a security by the state, but actually turned it down because what he was offered, a bodyguard and a driver, were significantly less than he currently has, and that they didn't think that that was sufficient, which is why he is continuing to pay for it out of his own pocket. I thought it was really striking what Sir Bernard Jenkins, Conservative MP, said in Parliament yesterday. He said that as an MP, you are statistically more likely to have a violent death than if you were a member of our armed forces or a member of the police. Quite shocking, I think, that statistic. So Ian Duncan Smith calling for a crackdown by the social media giants on violent language, that we see the level of vitriol and hatred directed at MPs. Calls across the board to sort of dial down the temperature. But for all the measures that have been taken since Joe Cox and David Amos were murdered, clearly Anne Widdecombe was vulnerable because she was a former MP. She lived in a very rural community, and you know, we've had this horrendous and incredibly shocking event and the most terrible end to her life.
16: Absolutely, Catherine Forster, thank you so much. Well, that's the Chief Political Correspondent on GB News. Still ahead, find out why Energy Secretary Ed Miliband may give Naughty Oil the green light. After all, things it might enable him to become Chancellor Exchequer. God help us.
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1: Today, clouds overhead, total zen within. 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
3: Good morning. It's time for your GB News weather forecast from the Met Office. And now it is going to be another mostly sunny and hot day for many of us, even though at the moment there's actually quite a bit of cloud around. That cloud has come in from the east overnight, but it is generally going to break up and burn away as we go through this morning. Just some lingering low cloud towards some North Sea coastal parts. Lots of sunshine then by the afternoon, and in that sunshine, well, it's going to feel pretty hot indeed. Temperatures generally ranging from highs in the very high 20s, possibly low 30s towards the south, to the high teens, low 20s towards the north. There is still a bit of a breeze, particularly towards some coastal parts. That will take the edge off the heat a little bit. Into the evening, and there's not a huge amount of change, to be honest. There's some low clouds still around those eastern coastal parts of Scotland. Across central and western areas, however, it's a bright, fine end to the day, similar across much of Northern Ireland. Again, still some cloud around those North Sea coastal parts of England, and that cloud is again going to start to push its way a bit further inland through the end of the evening and overnight. Most places, though, sticking with the largely clear skies for a little while yet. But yes, similar to last night, really, that cloud in the east is going to become more widespread, and there's also the potential for a bit of cloud to come into some southwestern parts, Devon and Cornwall, likely to see some cloud at times overnight, but it's going to stay dry. Temperatures holding up for most, so low to mid-teens, high teens in a fair few places, especially towards the south, so feeling pretty warm indeed, still quite uncomfortable for sleeping. Again, we're going to see most of that cloud that pushes in overnight burning away through tomorrow morning, still just lingering towards those eastern coastal parts for some. Otherwise, a bit of cloud here and there, could be quite high level clouds, so maybe just turning the sunshine a bit hazy at times, but generally it's looking fine, sunny, and with that, temperatures similar to today, so a good chance of getting into the low 30s. See you later.
1: Today, clouds overhead, total zen within. 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
20: 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Entrance must be 18 or over. Lines close at 4 p.m. on the 21st of August. 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
16: Morning, it's 11 o'clock on Tuesday, the 14th of July. We are live across the United Kingdom. Britain's Newsroom with Andrew Pearce and Bethany Elsie.
15: Police confirm Anne Widdecombe's killing is being treated as terrorism. Now, the Home Secretary vows to review security measures for politicians.
26: Always be vigilant to changing threats and respond. Security measures are kept under constant review to ensure MPs can carry out their duties safely.
27: We will drill, baby, drill.
16: Drill, Ed, drill. Ed Miliband looks set to U-turn on whether there should be more North Sea oil exploration. Is this because he wants to be the Chancellor of the Exchequer?
15: To tap Britain, benefit claimants are reportedly allowed to ignore hosepipe bans during England's heatwave.
16: Nice. And there's a dispute over some of these figures. Oxford scientists debunking the claim that 2,700 people have died in the heat waves, saying no official data backs that up.
15: Never here, Sir Keir Starmer is in Paris this morning to watch the Bastille Day parade. It'll be France's largest military parade since the Second World War.
16: And this morning, our favourite charity, the taxi charity for military veterans, will be taking those servicemen for a day at the beach.
28: Yeah, we're off on a big day out with the military veterans. We're not getting far, actually, from leaving, heading down to Worthing, to the seaside, to celebrate them and their service. This has been going on since 1948. Join us with them on their journey.
15: I'll all Also coming up on the programme, Labour Council Cheshire West is urging residents in Northwich to take down their England flags.
16: Put more up. Put more up in the run-up to the Argentine match. What an outrage.
15: It's less than 48 hours to go before we face off Argentina in Atlanta. This seems bizarre. We want people to be patriotic. This is sport. This isn't political.
16: I've got union flags, Emma. I'm going to bring them in tomorrow and wave them around the studio.
15: Let us know what you think about that and what else is coming up on the programme by visiting
16: gbnews.com/ you'll save it first. Here's the headlines with Sam Francis.
0: Thank you both. A very good morning to you just after 11 o'clock. Well, the top story this hour, Shabana Mahmood has said the government will look at what security guidance can be given to politicians, including former MPs. That's after the killing of Anne Widdecombe. Counter-terrorism police confirmed yesterday they are now leading the investigation into the death of the former Conservative minister and later Reform spokeswoman. A 28-year-old man has been arrested as officers continue to examine what they describe as new information and evidence. The Home Secretary says the case has risen the questions about the safety of people in public life and what further advice can be offered to those who may face risk. The confrontation between Washington and Tehran has escalated again overnight, with United States strikes on Iran, tanker attacks in the Strait of Hormuz, and oil prices climbing even further. It comes just hours after Donald Trump announced that Washington would reinstate its naval blockade of Iranian ports. He's also threatening to impose a 20% charge on cargo passing through the Strait of Hormuz. Meanwhile, Iran's Revolutionary Guard says it's hit two UAE tankers in the strait and targeted US facilities in Bahrain and Jordan. The United Arab Emirates has called the tanker attack brazen, saying an Indian crew member was killed and eight others were injured, while oil prices rose again this morning. In Paris, Sir Keir Starmer is attending Bastille Day celebrations where British troops are marching alongside French forces. Let's take you live now to scenes in the French capital where those soldiers from the Grenadier Guards are taking part in the parade. The British regiment is paired with France's ceremonial guard under the Bonds of Friendship initiative. The celebrations follow Sir Keir's final Coalition of the Willing summit, where Emmanuel Macron, Volodymyr Zelensky and Friedrich Merz paid tribute to what they called his impact on the world stage. Here, the care regulator has said more than a third of adult social care provided by England authorities are rated as needing improvement. The regulator says that 6 in 10 local authorities perform well despite major pressure. But 35% require improvement, 2% are inadequate, and just 3% are outstanding. The watchdog says people face very different experiences depending on where they live, including long waits for assessments for services and equipment. It also found systemic weaknesses in safeguarding in some areas and says that strong leadership makes the biggest difference to people's care. The Hillsborough Bill returns to the House of Commons today, marking a major milestone for families and campaigners. The long-awaited legislation follows decades of calls for stronger duties of transparency after the disaster. Government amendments being debated today focus on national security. It would allow sensitive information to be shared securely with inquiries and investigations, but without compromising the UK's security. Rachel Reeves is set to use a major speech today to defend her economic record as Labour prepares for the transition from Sir Keir Starmer to Andy Burnham. She's expected to tell business leaders that Britain's economy has beaten the odds and the government has restored economic stability. Ms Reeves will also point to faster growth, to lower borrowing, rising investment, higher productivity and also stronger wages. But the speech comes as official figures are expected to show that the economy stagnated again in May, with global turbulence and the Iran war weighing on growth. And pubs are expected to serve more than 64 million no and low alcohol beers this summer. That would be an increase of 8 million on last year, according to industry predictions. The British Beer and Pub Association says consumers drank around 200 million no and low alcohol beers last year. The trade body says the growth proves that the category has become a defining part of the pub sector. Those are the 11 o'clock headlines. More news shortly. Now, though, it's back to Andrew and Bethany.
15: Sam, thank you very much. Welcome to Britain's Newsroom, live across the UK on GB News with Andrew Pearce and me, Bethany Elsie.
16: Well, we've got a really significant guest in the studio this morning. Tobias Elwood is a former Foreign Office Minister and Defence Minister who's written a book with a sinister title, 10 Steps to Prevent World War III. And it explores just how close we may be to that conflict and what it will take to stop it. And he's with us now. I've only just started it. You've had some pretty impressive endorsements. You're not talking about World War III in the sense of we had World War I, World War II. What are you talking about?
2: Well, good morning, and thank you for having me. We should make this very clear that this isn't a repeat of World War II. This is a world at war. We all know our world is feeling more dangerous, more volatile. Where is this all going? Where is this trajectory? And that's the concern that I have. Our world is actually splintering into sort of two spheres of competing influence, the China bloc with the One Belt, One Road, many countries signing up to Chinese projects, and then the West, risk averse, and also itself splintering with America, Donald Trump doing his own thing. And absolutely there are parallels with 1937, when there was no leadership from the West. Countries were aligning and rearming and choosing a different vision as to where the world should go. And in 1937, the country was in denial then, as we are today. And it's reflected in the fact that we will not spend more on defense, because that type of warfare is going to manifest itself not in just battles afar, as we're seeing in the Middle East and indeed in Ukraine, but here directly. We are subject to attacks on a daily basis in the gray zone, cyber attacks, challenging our undersea cables and so forth, causing economic harm and then political discord. That, and then space is another dimension, quantum AI. There are so many ways that warfare can now be conducted, holding on to minerals, for example, the weaponization of energy. This is what's coming over the hill. And the government hasn't explained that to the British people. I think if they did, then there'd be more inclination, support to say, absolutely, if you ring fence it, it keeps us safe, we'll spend more money on defence.
16: We know we're getting a Prime Minister on Monday called Andy Burnham. I've never heard him mutter a word about defence, ever. He may have done. He's going to have a big battle on his hands over benefits and welfare. What does he need to be spending the defence budget on? What sort of warfare are we completely ill-equipped for? Apart from that, we've got no tanks, we've got no infantry. What else has he got?
2: So you touched on the conventional aspects of warfare, and we know that we're short in those realms. We couldn't get one of our destroyers to the Mediterranean during the Iran crisis. From an RAF perspective, we're also short of aircraft too. But it's also in this new forms of warfare. We don't have the drone capability. We have no air defence over London, let alone Portsmouth. I wager that there will be an attack, some form of proxy attack using a major drone like a Shahad from a shadow fleet from the English Channel that will hit Portsmouth, hit our naval base there, for example. This is a type of defence that we need to invest in.
16: And could we stop it?
2: If not now, no.
16: In 6 months' time, could we stop that?
2: We could not. We should have started investing this 3 or 4 years ago when we saw where the world was heading. And this is the point here, that we're on this trajectory. NATO is saying move to 3%, and we're quibbling with going to 2.7% by the end of this parliament. It isn't so much the money itself, is what we're doing in these various realms of warfare, working with our allies as well. We're too distracted by domestic politics. And I really stress that the symbiotic relationship between our economy and security, which Andy Burnham needs to understand. He can make all these commitments to welfare, but if our economy is hit in various forms, then there's less money in the Treasury coffers, which means there's less money for all government departments, let alone defence as well. It's a lot cheaper to put money into defence now rather than retrospectively doing it. And I go further than that to say national service. We've got to have that debate about how do we create national resilience, a capability for society to defend itself from the types of attack.
16: You're calling it national service, bringing it back?
2: Absolutely. In the Finnish model, what the Scandinavians are doing, where every one of us has a role to play if something happens, an acute attack or even a natural disaster of some form, we all play a part in making sure our community can survive. If we lost power for 72 hours, no gas, no electricity, no internet, there'd be pandemonium, there'd be looting taking place, there'd be riots and all sorts of things, but not in Scandinavia, not in places like Finland, where they're taught to what to do, to how to respond, to make sure that resilience is there, protect critical national infrastructure, get the youngsters not signing up for national service in the old sense, the dad's army, but tapping into those cyber skills that they're brilliant at to help to protect our skies and so forth and our digital spheres too. We have to have a difficult conversation about where the world is going. If we don't, we're going to find out the hard way that something then comes over the hill. And then people will ask questions to say, well, government, why didn't you do more when you knew?
15: You mentioned there that we're distracted. Why do you think we don't have that same sense of urgency to defend our country as other European countries do?
2: Yeah, it's interesting you say that, because the closer you get to Russia, the more they're spending on defence. Poland is now 5%, I think. And I think it's because governments have not been honest with the general public about what the threats actually are, how dangerously exposed we will be, and the fact that war is heading to us. And so you stick your head in the sand. Of course, you know, we're doing well in the World Cup. Life goes on. It doesn't feel that, you know, the world does feel more dangerous, but we ourselves don't feel that we're in danger. Now, if the government were actually clearer and more honest about exactly the threats that we face that are likely, that we're likely to experience in the next 3 or 4 years, absolutely everybody will say, my God, goodness, let's invest now.
16: Well, just briefly, because we're on pressure of time, you've been talking this morning about how finally they're going to prescribe the IRGC, the European Republican Guard Corps. Just kick them out. Deport them.
2: Yeah.
16: These people are here to destroy everything this country stands for. Why do we have an ambassador? Why do we have anything to do with them? Out.
2: Yeah, well, I was Middle East Minister for a while. There was a technical reason why you couldn't actually list them, because the listing usually goes to proxy non-state actors, not to do with something that actually is part of the state. So legislation has now changed, which finally means that we can actually then legislate and list the IRGC. Should make it clear, though, that they are now empowered because of the folly of Trump's war in Iran. Another example of how our world has become more dangerous, the absence of strategy. A lot of military might, a lot of the upgrading of armed forces, but not enough strategy or thought leadership, which is usually what Britain brings to the table.
15: OK, well, the book is called 10 Steps to Prevent World War III.
16: There we are. There it is.
15: Written by former Defence Minister Tobias Elwood.
16: And I must say, I've started to read it. It's very good. And tell you who's read it from beginning to end. We were at his party the other day, Jeffrey Archer. He said it's sensational.
2: Thank you. I much appreciate that.
16: No, you did.
2: I hope it is a book people will read. But most importantly, it will trigger a debate. It's provocative. There's no doubt about it. It's quite punchy. But I do hope people will then take
16: it. There's also, can I tell you, there's a hilarious story in there about when Tobias Elwood met Vladimir Putin, unexpectedly, what you talk to one of the world's most dangerous leaders about, and it involves a British astronaut, I'm going to tell you. It's a very nice story.
15: I'll have to bring you back to listen to it. Thank you very much for joining us.
2: Thank you very much indeed. Thank you.
15: Now, each year, the taxi charity for military veterans dedicates a day for London licensed cab drivers to bring veterans on a day out to the coast for some fish and chips. And they're setting off soon. Our national reporter, Jack Carson, is with some military veterans now. Jack, are they all excited for their chippy?
4: Well, absolutely. Some of the cabs are already on their way. They can't wait to go down to Worthing and get some fish and chips. This has been happening since 1948. It started, I've been told, with six cab drivers back in 1948 who wanted to do something for their mates that had served in World War II, those that obviously come back, those may be injured. Starting initially at Brighton and now Worthing has been the location. And it's 50 cabs that we've got this year, taking down tens and tens of veterans. And Norman and Cheryl are two of those that are going to be joining them shortly. Norman, tell me, what does this kind of day mean to you, kind of coming and doing this every year?
5: Well, I feel that I'm doing this for my wife, because she used to sell poppies properly, really, and I used to help her for 20-odd years. And I feel like I'm doing it for her, really. But it is nice to think that everybody appreciates what we did for being in the forces. And fortunately, there was no war on when I was there, but there could have been. And
4: but tell me about your service, because you got sent out to the Far East, didn't you?
5: Yes. I just got engaged because I didn't think I was going to get called up, but then I did.
4: So, because as we can see on your jacket here, you've got one medal for national service and one for that Hong Kong medal for that campaign. What was that experience like, being, you know, serving your country and, you know, being part of that? Was there a sense of camaraderie maybe that you get kind of coming back to this event today?
5: Well, to be honest, I was 18 years old. And I was very excited about going. It was an adventure to me, and I thought, I'm really looking forward to this. I felt sorry for my fiance I left behind, but she sent me a food parcel every week.
28: And Cheryl, tell us about your service and how you ended up in the forces.
6: I joined the Navy in 1972, so I was a Jenny Wren, I suppose. And like Norman, I was so excited because in those days it was classed as travel.
5: Yeah,
6: we didn't really travel anywhere. I'd never been on a train on my own, so joining the Navy was like going overseas, even though it was like Cornwall that I went to. But I had the super time. I was based at HMS Seahawk, HMS Dauntless, where I did my training, and HMS Daedalus. Well, they're all, I think Seahawk's still open, Daedalus is not. But when I was at Caldrose, I was probably one of the first ladies to be invited, or Wrens, to be invited on board HMS Salisbury, which is a Royal Navy frigate warship, to test to see how women got on board with men. And back in those days, there was no women because it was classed as...
5: Unlucky.
6: So it took another 20 years.
28: And what was that experience like? Yeah, because essentially, I guess breaking that glass ceiling, you know, and serving your country in that equal way.
6: Well, it felt absolutely amazing. It's a memory that has stayed with me and brought back because of meeting veterans. You forget a lot. You actually forget a lot when you leave the services. Yeah, yeah, yeah. So coming to events like this brings it all back to the forwards of how brilliant a team that we all are when we served, you know. So it was fantastic. And being on board HMS Salisbury back in the day with only about four of us going on board, it was quite exciting. I think I provided entertainment for the day because they didn't give us proper uniforms. No. So we had to go in our number one uniforms and going downstairs, which are like this, you know, Matlow's looking up. I think there was a bit of a giggle going on.
28: And no, you're laughing just listening to the story. Is there a moment that you think back to that kind of sums up your service that was maybe your favourite moment for you when you were out there?
5: Well, we used to have Communist Day and I can't think of what the other one was. My brain's going a bit dead now. But we was keeping the peace with pickaxe handles, would you believe?
28: Wow.
5: Yeah, and we used to put the fear of God into the small Chinese people. I think just all these things.
28: But I mean, in terms of kind of that experience, I suppose, you know, going down to the seaside today, how much are you looking forward to it? Because you got the weather for it today.
5: Yes, it's a wonderful experience, and I feel so glad that we're being appreciated at last.
28: All right. Yeah, thank you.
5: It's very enjoyable.
28: All right, Norman and Cheryl, thank you so much for telling us a little bit about your service and being with us today. Of course, we are setting off very, very shortly, imminently, to go down to the seaside. So join us a little bit, hopefully, later this hour. We'll be well on the way for those fish and chips.
15: Oh, Jack, thank you so much for bringing that. GB News' national reporter Jack Carson there for us. A brilliant service and sacrifice, and yet they talk about it in such a positive way.
16: It's really do.
15: Incredible.
16: That generation was made of stern stuff.
15: Absolutely.
16: They really were.
15: Well, thank you all for your service.
16: Absolutely. Now up next, this time next week, we will have a new Prime Minister. His name is Andy Burnham. What's going to be the legacy of Sir Keir Starmer? Massive landslide just 2 years ago, out in his ear. We're going through that more with Mr. Kevin Maguire, my aspiring partner on podcast, and Sarah Vine from The Mail. This is Britain's Newsroom on GB News. There they are, smiling.
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15: It's almost 24 minutes past 11. This is Britain's Newsroom live across the UK with Andrew Pearce and Bethany Elsie.
16: Panel again, Kevin Maguire, co-host of Pearce and Maguire podcast. Have a listen if you haven't heard it before. I obviously run rings around Maguire, as you'd expect. And my colleague on the Daily Mail, Sarah Vine. Sarah,
29: is it called Pearce and Maguire or Maguire and Pearce?
16: No, Pearce and Maguire, obviously. And
30: so,
16: not
30: so it's
16: alphabetical.
30: PM, Prime Minister, rather than MP.
16: Yeah, yeah, yeah.
15: I'm glad I'm between these
16: so
15: two.
16: So there was a lot of talk in the comments yesterday about MP security on the back of the death of Anne Widdecombe. As you know, I was mates with her for 30 years. It's all too awful for words. You were married to not just a prominent MP, a very prominent MP. The man who killed David Amos since they massacred David Amos in his constituency surgery. Tell us about him.
29: Well, he also, his primary target had actually been my ex-husband, Michael Gove, and that was his first choice of person to kill. And he had been, when the police, when he was arrested after the awful David Amos murder, they found that he had, he'd been outside our house on numerous occasions in the mornings and also outside my office on one occasion. He'd obviously been stalking or watching or trying to work out what best time to strike would be. I mean, at that time, Michael didn't have close protection. So there's a difference between, you know, so all MPs, if they want it, can have home protection. So we had had, so they'd come to our, so, you know, the security team at Westminster come to our house and said, oh, no, you can't have this window and you can't, you know, your house is basically a leaky bucket and anyone could get in. So they put in, they replaced some windows and they put in a proper front door that had sort of lots of things on it and panic alarms and all of that kind of stuff. So if there'd been an intruder, we could have pressed a button. But close protection is different. That's when you're followed around by two men and you get, you know, all of that. And you get an a driver who's trained to do evasive manoeuvres and all that kind of stuff. But Michael had, towards the end, he had multiple threats because we had our address written on a wall in Northern Ireland. So this awful thing with Anne is that... you know, you can't hide. It's very difficult now with the internet to have any privacy at all about where you live. Yeah. You know, and that's so this guy had found out where we lived and he'd come to the house, and he was.
16: Well, you had young children.
29: We had exactly. So you know, he could. I mean, I sort of had visions of. I was quite shaken by it because I thought, well, you know, what if he had tried to attack on the school run or something?
15: Yeah.
29: You know, that would have been really scary. But anyway, you know, very luckily, nothing happened. So, and you know, it's, and also I found it very upsetting that it, what happened to David Amos happened to David Amos.
0: Yeah,
29: it was the same guy. It was all just.
0: And Kevin, it's so difficult because MPs have to be out there.
30: Yeah.
0: They have to be accessible.
29: What happened to David Amos happened to David Amos.
0: Yeah,
29: it was the same guy. It was all just.
0: And Kevin, it's so difficult because MPs have to be out there.
30: Yeah.

0: 12 or only one, you know. It is how do you deal with it? And then you have MPs, and of course they all do get offered security. It's not true security isn't offered. They all get it. We read now in the Eye that Nigel Farage was offered the same security as Kemi Badenoch, you know, driver, bodyguard, car and everything, but declined it because he wants more security you have to pay, you pay for. But what do you do with a former MP like Anne
1: Whittingham? Because she would
0: 16 years ago
1: qualify.
2: Yeah.
1: And you know, it is just the social, I mean, I do think that we should mention social media here because people say terrible things on the internet. Mm. I mean, after Anne was killed, you know, some awful things were said on X in particular.
3: Yeah.
2: Yeah, wishing her a painful death.
1: Yes,
2: all
1: of
2: terrible.
1: That kind of stuff.
0: That was horrible.
1: And
2: disgusting.
1: People have to realise that when they say things like that, you know, if the wrong person reads it and believes it, then they can be motivated to go and do that to somebody else.
2: Do you know what I mean? I quite agree.
1: This idea that these platforms have no responsibility for this kind of stuff is totally wrong, because I think it's one of the things that, you know, it's no coincidence in the last 10 years we've had 3 deaths.
2: Yeah.
1: It is fueling.
0: And they allow some people to spout really, you know, vile, violent threats anonymously.
1: Mm-hmm.
0: You know, their name's 624 little X, and there's a picture of a monkey or a squirrel or something. Mm. Others put their name to it. We've seen there's a case of somebody up in Aberdeen, a trans woman, you know, celebrating Whittingham's death, which is awful.
1: Yes, saying
0: it's just horrible. I mean, I disagreed with her on everything. I didn't know her as well as you, but I did a lot of TV with her, and I disagreed with her on gay rights, on abortion, on trade unions, Brexit, Thatcher. In fact, on GB News, she was shouting, "It's pathetic, you're pathetic," when we were having an argument about Thatcher's legacy. You know, but I liked her, because she was very kindly, she was very generous, she was very funny.
2: She's a very decent woman.
0: Yeah, she was a kind of bundle of contradictions, like most of us. You could celebrate the death of a 78-year-old woman when you hope she's had a heart attack or a brain hemorrhage in a chair, and you hope it's all quick and painless, and then you find out she's been
2: bludgeoned to death,
0: brutally murdered. How you could take any joy or satisfaction, and that is beyond me. Yeah. And then that makes you part of the problem.
3: Yeah,
1: absolutely. And the idea that just because you disagree with someone politically that they sort of deserve to die, which seems
3: so extreme.
1: And it's just madness. I mean, this is why the world is in flames, because people just cannot see, they can't accept that somebody else might have a different view from them.
3: I think this is another reason why social media can be so dangerous and divisive, because people only follow people who they agree with.
0: Yeah,
3: there's a bubble,
1: also,
3: isn't
1: the
3: there?
1: The algorithm is specifically designed by the social media companies to feed you more of the rage baiting, so that you get more and more wound up. And if you've got mental health problems and you're just being fed stuff that's just
0: Fraser Nelson on the Times, he was on the right wing. He's a right wing person, but he wrote about how on X, Twitter, Elon Musk's algorithm is 150 times more likely to give you something that'll provoke you that you won't like than it will that something you will like, because it all wants to. I think it's a political project with Musk. He wants everyone fighting everyone else, and he can be a trillionaire unchallenged because he's divided to rule.
2: We've got just 30 seconds. One word: Starmer's legacy. Because this time next week, Kevin, he will not be Prime Minister.
0: He won't, and he'll be pointing to things. He'll point
2: doesn't
0: to Hillsborough.
2: Sound like one word
0: he points.
2: Me.
0: He points to lifting a 500,000 kids out of poverty. He had to be dragged, kicking, and screaming.
2: One word.
1: I can do one word.
0: Blew it.
1: Flip flop.
2: Useless.
0: Blew it's two words actually, but nevertheless,
2: we can hyphenate it.
1: I think it's hyphenated.
2: Yeah, hyphenate. So you say blew it, flip flop. I say useless.
3: We'll see. It's two, but I'm chickening out of that one, Andrew. Okay.
2: I never do.
0: Sandy's never chicken.
2: I never do. These two have discovered their great Geordie neighbours.
0: Well, South Shields,
3: both
0: we are.
3: From South
0: all
3: Shields, White Lees.
2: Man.
0: Yeah.
3: Northeasterners taking over.
0: Yeah.
3: Okay, Kevin Maguire, Sarah Vine, thank you both very much for joining us. Let's get you 60-second news update with Sam Francis.
4: Very good morning to you. Just after 11:30, the top story this hour. Home Secretary Shabana Mahmood says that the government will look at what security guidance can be given to politicians.

0: including former MPs. That's after the killing of Anne Widdecombe. Counter-terrorism police are now leading the investigation into the death of the former Conservative minister and later Reform spokeswoman. A 28-year-old man has been arrested. The United States has carried out fresh attacks on Iran overnight, just hours after President Trump announced that Washington would reinstate its naval blockade of Iranian ports. Iran, meanwhile, says it's been hitting tankers in the Strait of Hormuz and other targets in Bahrain, a key ally of the US. Here, MPs are set to approve the Hillsborough Law, which could create a legal duty for public officials to tell the truth in inquiries and investigations. The legislation had been delayed because of disagreements about how far it requires bodies such as MI5 to comply. The care regulator says that more than a third of adult social care provided by authorities in England are rated as needing improvement. The watchdog says people face very different experiences depending on where they live. Rachel Reeves is expected to say that Britain's economy has beaten the odds in what's likely to be her final significant speech as Chancellor. She'll argue that the UK must maintain market credibility as Andy Burnham prepares to form the next government. And British troops are standing shoulder to shoulder today with French forces in the Bastille Day parade in Paris. Soldiers from the Grenadier Guards are marching through the French capital, while Keir Starmer is also there with other leaders from the so-called Coalition of the Willing. Those are the latest headlines, a full roundup of all the news at midday.
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2: Sam, thank you very much. Now, up at midday, good afternoon, Britain, with Tom and Emily. Hello to you both.
3: Hello, hello.
2: Thanks for coming up on the programme.
4: Lovely to see you, as always.
3: These are my principles, and if you don't like them, well, I've got some other principles.
5: Are you talking about Ed Miliband?
3: I might be talking about Ed Miliband, and I'm just wondering, given how zealous he's been in the pursuit of net zero regulations for his entire time in government, given that he was the man who steered the Climate Change Act through Parliament in 2008 when he was Climate Change Secretary then as well, given he's made his sort of career over the last decade and a half about all of this stuff, what on earth does he think he's going to get on the other side of the bargain if he becomes Chancellor and ditches some of his most long-standing positions against oil and gas in the North Sea?
4: This is embarrassing, isn't it?
5: It is.
4: Surely this man cannot be our Chancellor in charge of the money.
5: Well, you'd hope so.
2: There are other options.
4: Him deciding all the priorities.
5: Yeah, the man who said, you know, I mean, bearing in mind the new Prime Minister says, who cares about the bond markets, you're then going to have this reckless net zero.
4: Do they know anything about economics, the people running the country? I mean, seriously.
5: I know.
4: Seriously, no one's run a business. No one's really employed anyone. No one's even worked in the private sector, some of them.
3: Although there is an argument, actually, that Ed Miliband, circa 2015, has been basically running the economy in this country since 2017. If you think about the energy price cap that was brought in by Theresa May, an Ed Miliband policy. If you think about the nationalising of the train lines that began under the last Conservative government, again, an Ed Miliband policy. If you look at a lot of the tax and spend that has been going on, frankly, since about 2017, since about, well, Theresa May got in 16-17 election, changed tack on economic issues. Actually, like, the way the country has been run for the last 9 or so years has been very much along Ed Miliband's line.
4: Also, should Keir Starmer represent England at the World Cup final?
5: He'll be there like a shot.
4: He'll be there like a shot. That's his plan.
3: I don't blame him for that.
4: Get back just in time to, you know, formally resign and hand over to Andy Burnham.
5: He's going
4: to
5: milk it for everything it's
4: worth. Should he be allowed?
3: Do you know what?
4: Should
3: I completely do not blame him.
5: He's a football fan.
4: Well, that's because you're out for yourself, Tom,
3: of
4: too.
3: Of all of the freebies that Keir Starmer has taken over his long and varied political career, I think this one is the most understandable.
4: More than Taylor Swift tickets.
3: In his final hours as Prime Minister.
4: And glasses.
5: And here he is at the Elysee Palace, standing right next to Macron so that he can make sure he's in all the TV.
4: Yeah. This is where he's happiest, and this is what he wants to do, isn't it? Sort of run NATO or the UN or something.
3: Perhaps the most,
5: not a prayer of running NATO.
3: The most incisive comment before the last general election, when he was asked, I think it was by the Newsagents podcast, what would he prefer, Davos or Parliament? And he said, like a shot, Davos. He didn't even need to think about it. I don't know many other politicians who would give that response.
4: Well, it just showed he had absolutely no political nous, did he? He'd be much better on the international stage, you know, hobnobbing with these kinds of people.
5: Thank you and goodbye.
4: Oh, sorry.
5: Not you, I mean him.
4: Oh, thank you and goodbye. I'm sorry, I thought I'd run over there. I thought you were telling me to get out of the room.
3: Do you reckon he's going to get some sort of big UN job like they gave Gordon Brown? I mean, this is what international organisations are for, aren't they? You know, when you stop being... you fail as a politician in your domestic country, you're given a job in some international institution. Neil Kinnock was given a European Commissioner.
5: He was. Peter Mandelson,
3: Mandelson, of course.
5: Nicola Sturgeon thought she was going to get a big job with the UN. Whoops, that went well.
3: That did. And now Keir Starmer's genuinely been talking behind closed doors, apparently, about getting a NATO job.
4: Yes.
5: No chance.
4: Exactly.
3: Could you believe that?
4: That's what he wants, that sort of thing,
5: When you consider what the last British NATO General Secretary, Lord Robertson, said about his defence investment plan, not a chance.
3: Even the defence investment plan that we currently have going through, that has a $5 billion black hole in it, even if that black hole is filled, and it likely will with more tax rises, that's still insufficient compared to what the MOD was asking.
4: May I also say, we've got a little silly one today. There's a new report on multitasking, men and women versus each other. Well, apparently, we all multitask the same, but there's a reason why men appear to not be able to do it, and we'll reveal that. It's something that Tom is guilty of.
2: Oh. Well, that's all to come on Good Afternoon Britain with Tom and Emily. But up next, as Tom just mentioned, Energy Secretary Ed Miliband, the champion of renewable energy, is now set to back North Sea oil, as it might get him the keys to number 11.
5: This is Britain's Newsroom on GB News.
6: Hello again, very good day to you. I'm here with your GB News weather forecast from the Met Office. Through the rest of today, any of that low cloud that's been around this morning, that's going to burn away, leaving lots of hot, sunny weather around for many of us, all due to high pressure sitting just to the north of the UK. This high is bringing a bit of an easterly flow in from the North Sea, which means some North Sea coastal parts will have low cloud lingering here, and there will be a bit of a breeze around, which will take the edge of those high temperatures. But with all that sunshine around, temperatures are going to rise. They're still way above average. We're looking at temperatures peaking in the low 30s for the 10th day running across some southern areas. Further north and east, a little bit fresher, more comfortable around those North Sea coastal parts with that cloud and that breeze. Into this evening, and while it's a fine end to the day across much of Scotland, still just a bit of cloud affecting, well, the Northern Isles and also some eastern coastal parts, but most places having lots of sunshine through the evening. A similar story across Northern Ireland and the bulk of England and Wales, always just down those eastern coastal parts where there will be a bit more cloud. A bit of cloud across parts of South Wales and maybe southern England, and also across the southwest. Watch out, there's potentially going to be one or two showers developing. They could be a bit on the heavy side, but only a small chance of that actually occurring. Overnight, similar to last night, we will see that low cloud in the east spreading a bit further inland, pushing further west and southwestwards, but southern and western areas staying with the clear skies, and it is going to be another warm night. Temperatures for many holding up in the mid to high teens Celsius. Some parts of Scotland, though, could drop into single figures. And then, in many respects, tomorrow is looking very similar to today, really. Any low cloud for most of us will burn away, turning largely sunny by the afternoon. Just some of that low cloud lingering around North Sea coastal parts. Otherwise, yes, it is going to be hot once again. Temperatures getting into the low 30s towards the south. A fair few degrees fresher than this towards the north and east.
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2: It's 11:42. This is Britain's Newsroom on GB News with Andrew Pearce and Bethany Elsie.
5: Well, who'd have thought it? The Energy Secretary, Ed Miliband, who's also the Net Zero Secretary, about to do a screeching U-turn and give North Sea the green light. two major gas and oil fields he could now license to start drilling because he wants to become Chancellor of the Exchequer.
2: Well, GB News' political editor Christopher Hope joins us now from Downing Street. This is a huge U-turn, isn't it, Chris?
10: Yeah, Bethany, if it happens, I mean, I read this as the last throes of a desperate man trying to be the Chancellor, and I don't think he will be the Chancellor a week on Monday. I'm hearing from the chatter here today in Westminster is it will not be Ed Miliband as Chancellor, it'll be somebody else, maybe Shabana Mahmood, maybe John Healey, the former Defence Secretary, of course. It could be Pat McFadden, the Benefits Secretary, but I don't think it's going to be Ed Miliband. That kind of briefing you're seeing in today's papers is, that for me, the last attempt by a desperate man to try and get that job. He's talking, of course, about the jackdaw in the Rosebank fields in the North Sea, the treasure under the North Sea, as Donald Trump talks about, the gas fields. We are told that it would make no difference by Keir Starmer's government to drill those fields because we are pegged to the global gas price. Some would say, though, that frankly, drilling for oil and gas near the UK coast would be better for the environment than shipping in LNG containers from the Gulf, etc. That is the argument. I think Ed Miliband has lost that. I don't think, frankly, he can be made Chancellor a week on Monday.
5: And Chris, also on that, it's fuel security. And the other thing is, if we did develop these two oil fields, gas fields, Chris, the millions, hundreds of millions of pounds in tax revenue would generate for the hard-pressed Exchequer. It's a no-brainer, isn't it?
10: Well, of course, and it's also a big job story because the big problem Labour has in the north of Scotland, I should say, is the lack of the jobs that's draining away from Aberdeen. That's why the Tories pushed so hard on oil and gas. That's why they won the Aberdeen South by-election. There are electoral issues here. Jobs want them. The union, the GMB union, has deep concerns about Labour's attachment to this net zero project, driven by that man, Ed Miliband. So, yeah, I'm going to put my hat in the ring and say he won't be the major Chancellor week Monday. Today's briefing about the Jackdaw Rosebank fields, an attempt to hold on to that. Of course, today in Westminster, everyone is still talking, respectfully, sadly, about Anne Widdecombe, of course, the murdered Reform UK immigration and justice spokesman last week. Now, we're expecting Nigel Farage to meet with the head of RAVEC, which is this Royal and VIP Executive Committee in the Home Office. They'll meet them, hopefully, at some point soon, and discuss the need for greater protection. But the idea, this concern about MP safety, has not gone far away from Westminster today.
5: All right, Chris, that's Christopher Hope, our political editor there in Downing Street. Tony just has the flag of St George in very many places. Tell that to that councillor up in Chester.
2: He said it could be the former Defence Secretary John Healey as Chancellor.
5: There has been speculation about that.
2: If it is, maybe he can put some more money in defence.
5: Well, he would almost certainly want money on defence, and that would be the deal if he's going to be Chancellor. That would be a very significant political move by Andy Burnham if he does that.
2: Shall we have a look at the European forecast?
5: I think we should. It's probably hotter. It's probably hotter here.
11: Looking happy?
12: Well, the forecast looks good.
11: So you've sorted the travel insurance then?
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6: Whilst we've been talking about heat across the UK for a while, we've been talking about heat across parts of Europe for even longer, and the exceptionally hot spell does look set to continue. It's more across parts of France, but also pushing into eastern Spain, where we're seeing the very high temperatures compared to average. But even further south, well, here it is pretty hot, and temperatures for parts of Italy getting into the high 30s or low 40s. With all that, lots of sunshine, but do watch out for a bit of showery rain. Bye-bye.
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2: Welcome back. There's just 10 minutes left on the programme, but plenty more still to come. Each year, the Taxi Charity for Military Veterans dedicates a day for London licensed cab drivers to bring veterans on a day out to the coast. And they're en route. GB News' national reporter Jack Carson joins us live from Surrey. Oh, you're in a cab. Are you excited?
24: We are. We're in a black car. I'm so excited. The sun is shining. We're on our way down to Worthing for some fish and chips and some entertainment. I'm delighted to introduce you to who we've got in the cab with me. We have got Robbie Hall, Kay Gladden-Thorpe and Betty with us. Of course, people will recognise Betty from a couple of hours ago who we've jumped in our cab with. She can't escape us. Now, Robbie, I'm going to come to you first. Tell us a little bit about your service.
25: I joined December 1940, and I was demobbed in the end of November 1945, so I did 5 years in the Women's Auxiliary.
5: We're having a bit of problem with the technology there, which is a shame, because that's Jack Carson with the taxi charity taking some veterans. They're going to have a very nice fish and chip lunch in Worthing, in Sussex. It's the taxi charity for military veterans. They do this every year. In fact, they've been doing this since, I think, 1948.
2: Incredible.
5: They are an incredible charity. We love this charity, and it's a lovely day out. It's not just that the veterans get a day out, they're together.
2: Yeah.
5: And they can share experiences. And as one of our guests was saying earlier, you forget some stuff, then you start talking to other veterans and it all comes back.
2: Absolutely. And it's an incredible service. This is just a small part of giving back to them. But of course, Jack is in a cab en route to the coast now with three veterans.
5: We are going to get to him.
2: And because they're en route, the signal is a bit choppy. So apologies that we couldn't bring that to you. But what an incredible charity.
5: Yeah, it's great. And I was at the a garden party at the palace a few weeks ago to support a charity called The Not Forgotten, and that supports military veterans. And so many of the people who were there at the palace were there because the taxis had taken them there.
2: Really?
5: Because some of them are very old and infirm, and they're not very good on tubes and trains, and they don't have much money, because we don't look after veterans the way we should, sadly. And so lots of them have been brought by the taxis, and they were being taken back. And that's the taxi drivers. Not only is it their petrol and their time, but when it's their time, that means they're not earning any money because they're self-employed.
2: Yeah.
5: So they're a terrific charity.
2: If you have stories of perhaps yourself as a former service personnel or current, please send them in to us and we can try and share them on programmes throughout the day.
5: And I'm sure we're going to get Jack back, but it might be in the next programme coming up because Jack's on his way. I hope he's not going to eat all the fish and chips himself. No.
2: I fancy it now.
5: Fish and chips sounds very good. Well, that's it from Britain's Newsroom. Up next, it's Good Afternoon Britain with Tom and Emily, myself and Bethany. We're going to see you tomorrow.
2: See you tomorrow.
0: Is Ed Miliband preparing to throw away his principles to get the keys to number 11 Downing Street? And what would he do if he had those keys? If he was one step away from being Prime Minister? Goodness me. Well, it looks like he's performing the action to get him there.
1: Yeah, absolutely. A completely U-turning on his net zero credentials, perhaps. But also, Keir Starmer, should he be allowed to go to the World Cup final if England are in that match? He certainly wants to.
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6: Good morning. It's time for your GB News weather forecast from the Met Office. And now it is going to be another mostly sunny and hot day for many of us, even though at the moment there's actually quite a bit of cloud around. That cloud has come in from the east overnight, but it is generally going to break up and burn away as we go through this morning. Just some lingering low cloud towards some North Sea coastal parts. Lots of sunshine then by the afternoon, and in that sunshine, well, it's going to feel pretty hot indeed. Temperatures generally ranging from highs in the very high 20s, possibly low 30s towards the south, to the high teens, low 20s towards the north. There is still a bit of a breeze, particularly towards some coastal parts. That will take the edge off the heat a little bit. Into the evening, and there's not a huge amount of change, to be honest. There's some low clouds still around those eastern coastal parts of Scotland. Across central and western areas, however, it's a bright, fine end to the day, similar across much of Northern Ireland. Again, still some cloud around those North Sea coastal parts of England, and that cloud is again going to start to push its way a bit further inland through the end of the evening and overnight. Most places, though, sticking with the largely clear skies for a little while yet. But yes, similar to last night, really, that cloud in the east is going to become more widespread, and there's also the potential for a bit of cloud to come into some southwestern parts. Devon and Cornwall likely to see some cloud at times overnight, but it's going to stay dry. Temperatures holding up for most, so low to mid-teens, high teens in a fair few places, especially towards the south, so feeling pretty warm indeed. Still quite uncomfortable for sleeping. Again, we're going to see most of that cloud that pushes in overnight burning away through tomorrow morning, still just lingering towards those eastern coastal parts for some. Otherwise, a bit of cloud here and there. Could be quite high level clouds, so maybe just turning the sunshine a bit hazy at times, but generally it's looking fine, sunny, and with that, temperatures similar to today, so a good chance of getting into the low 30s. See you later.
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8: 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UK only. Entrance must be 18 or over. Lines close at 4 p.m. on the 21st of August. 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
13: Good afternoon, Britain. It's 12 o'clock on Tuesday, the 14th of July. I'm Tom Harwood.
14: And I'm Emily Carver. Well, police confirm Anne Widdecombe's killing is being treated as terrorism. Now the Home Secretary vows to review security measures for politicians.
15: To always be vigilant to changing threats and respond. Security measures are kept under constant review to ensure MPs can carry out their duties safely.
16: So I'm assuming we don't have a live tease now. Well, as far as this suspect is concerned, he has 2 weeks in which to be either interviewed or then eventually charged or released by the police.
17: Well, this man should be deported. We do not believe he has any right to stay in the United Kingdom.
13: Shabana Mahmood will close a legal loophole so the ringleader of the Rochdale grooming gang can be deported. But will Pakistan take Shabir Ahmed back?
18: No, that's their answer so far. But Britain could do more to force him out. That's what opposition to the government are saying. We give Pakistan visas. We also give them plenty of foreign aid. Perhaps that could be a source of pressure to get them to agree to taking Shabir Ahmed.
14: And last night, Andy Burnham voted in favour of the government's new asylum reforms. But now he faces a fresh challenge. Will he block the so-called Boris wave from getting indefinite leave to remain?
19: We will drill, baby, drill.
13: Has Ed Miliband taken some of the Trump notebook? Yes, he may want to be Chancellor so much, he's reportedly signalled he's ready to U-turn on North Sea oil just to land that job.
14: Elsewhere, Killjoy council chiefs have called for residents to rip down England bunting on the eve of the World Cup semi-final against Argentina. Make it make sense.
13: And this year, 50 taxicabs will be taking veterans from London to the home and the home counties to Worthing for a fish and chip lunch and entertainment in the Pavilion Theatre.
20: Well, we are live in the Black Cab on the way to Worthing to the seaside to have some entertainment and some beautiful day out at the beach. And we're joined, of course, here in the cab with some veterans. Join us a little bit later on this hour.
14: Yes, and Norway's Erling Haaland brought back a $750 stuffed raccoon holding a bottle of booze after losing against England. What's the strangest thing you've brought back from a holiday or indeed a sports tournament? I think think probably a rude fridge magnet for me.
18: Knives.
14: Knives?
18: Knives. I was coming back from canoeing the lakes of Sweden once and accidentally had some like a hunting knife in my hand luggage, which I had to then embarrassingly take out of the hand luggage and leave in the country.
14: Oh, dear.
18: It was too late to
14: well,
18: put it
14: actually,
18: in my hold.
14: I wanted to mention this yesterday. Just rummaging around here. Because I brought back from holiday... two broken rings.
18: Oh, no.
14: One broken engagement ring and one broken wedding band.
18: Did your marriage to Patrick dissolve that quickly?
14: No, we didn't decide to get a divorce. I'd like to make that very clear. No, we didn't. I got a wasp sting. And it swelled up so much on my ring finger that I couldn't get the rings off. Uh-huh. So I had to make a dash to A&E
18: Was it
14: in
18: painful?
14: Provence, France.
18: Because your finger was sort of blowing up like a balloon.
14: It wasn't actually painful. It just felt like it was getting tighter and tighter and tighter. And my finger was getting fatter and fatter and fatter. So I went to A&E. And let me tell you, A&E in France, or at least in Apt, which is in Provence, was nothing like the A&E experience I've had in this country. I was the only patient. I was the only patient. I was seen by four medics and they sawed off the rings and I think I'll probably be invoiced about €20 at some point.
18: Right, because you have to pay sort of a token amount to be seen by a doctor at A&E. I mean,
14: they must have thought I was ridiculous.
18: Maybe that's not a bad idea. I mean, because there's so many people who go to A&E just for a chat or for time wasting or when they should go and see a pharmacist or whatever.
14: Do you think people go for a chat?
18: Some people genuinely go for
14: maybe,
18: a chat.
14: Yeah.
18: Yeah. And I think if you had to pay £10, £20 to go to the A&E, maybe with a discount for people on very low incomes, but if you had to pay just a nominal token fee, perhaps that would make people think twice about going.
14: Also, you had to press the buzzer before they let you into the gates, and then you had to walk along to the actual entrance. So there was a lot of buffers. So they might refuse some people, I don't know. Anyway, that's by the by. Another question is whether Keir Starmer should be allowed to go to the World Cup final if England win.
18: I quite like the audacity of it.
14: It's the last day on the job. He's already resigned.
18: All he has to do is
14: go to the King.
18: He's giving himself like a very, very tiny band. He's going to have to sleep on the way back and basically go straight from the airport to standing at the lectern at Downing Street. I quite like the jeopardy of all of it.
14: I don't like it after all of the other freebies.
18: But what do you think? gbnews.com/yoursay is the way as ever to get involved. And all of that and so much more to come. Busy show today. After your latest news headlines. Thank you both. A very good afternoon to you. At 12:05, the top story. Shabana Mahmood says that the government will look at what security guidance can be given to politicians, including former MPs, after the killing of Anne Widdecombe. Counter-terrorism police confirmed yesterday they are now leading the investigation into the death of the former Conservative minister and later Reform spokeswoman. A 28-year-old man has been arrested as officers continue to examine what they describe as new information and evidence. The Home Secretary says the case raises serious questions about the safety of people in public life and what further advice can be offered to those who may be at risk. The confrontation between Washington and Tehran has escalated again overnight with US strikes on Iran, tanker attacks in the Strait of Hormuz, and oil prices climbing further. It comes just hours after Donald Trump announced that Washington would reinstate its naval blockade of Iranian ports. He's also threatening to impose a 20% charge on cargo passing through Hormuz. Meanwhile, Iran's Revolutionary Guard has said it's hit two UAE tankers in the strait and targeted US facilities in Bahrain and Jordan. The United Arab Emirates has called the tanker attack brazen, saying an Indian crew member was killed and eight others were injured. Oil prices have also risen again this morning. Well, Sir Keir Starmer is in Paris today attending Bastille Day celebrations where British troops are marching alongside French forces. Soldiers from the Grenadier Guards are taking part in the parade through the French capital. The British regiment is paired with France's ceremonial guard under the Bonds of Friendship initiative. Those celebrations follow Sir Keir's final Coalition of the Willing summit where Emmanuel Macron, Volodymyr Zelensky and Friedrich Merz paid tribute to what they described as his impact on the world stage.
1: Here, the care regulator has said more than a third of adult social care provided by local authorities in England are rated as needing improvement. The regulator says 6 in 10 local authorities perform well despite major pressure, but 35% require improvement, 2% are inadequate, and just 3% came in as outstanding. The watchdog says people face very different experiences depending on where they live, including long waits for assessments, for services and equipment. It also found systemic weaknesses in safeguarding in some areas. The Hillsborough Bill returns to the House of Commons today, marking a major milestone for families and campaigners. The legislation follows decades of calls for stronger duties of transparency after the disaster. Government amendments being debated today focus on national security, and they would allow sensitive information to be shared securely with inquiries and investigations, but without compromising UK security. Rachel Reeves is set to use a major speech today to defend her economic record. That comes as Labour is preparing for the transition from Keir Starmer to Andy Burnham. She's expected to tell business leaders that Britain's economy has beaten the odds and that the government has restored economic stability. Ms Reeves will also point to faster growth, to lower borrowing, rising investment, higher productivity and stronger wages. But the speech comes as official figures are expected to show that the economy stagnated again in May, with global turbulence and the Iran war weighing on growth. And pubs are expected to serve more than 64 million no and low alcohol beers this summer. That would be an increase of 8 million on last year, according to industry predictions. The British Beer and Pub Association says consumers drank around 200 million no and low alcohol beers last year. The trade body says that growth proves that the category has become a defining part of the pub sector. Those are the midday headlines. More news shortly. Now, though, it's back to Tom and Emily.
4: Good afternoon, Britain. It's now 10 minutes past midday. And counter-terrorism police are now leading the investigation into the murder of Anne Widdecombe after new information and evidence came to light.
14: Yes, we know that a 28-year-old white British man was rearrested on suspicion of the commission, preparation or instigation of acts of terrorism.
4: Well, GB News Home and Security Editor Mark White joins us now live from Devon. And Mark, a serious upgrade, frankly, in the veracity of this investigation.
9: Yeah, good afternoon, guys. Of course, it was on your show yesterday. Around about this time, of course, we got the confirmation from the Home Secretary, Siobhana McMood, that this inquiry, which had been a murder inquiry, where we had been told for days that Devon and Cornwall police had no evidence at all of any political or terrorism motive, that it was indeed now being treated as an act of terrorism, and the investigation was being handed to Counter Terror South East, who are now progressing with this inquiry. We're told that they are pursuing multiple lines of inquiry, and this individual, this 28-year-old who was arrested on Saturday night in Rotherham, is, we believe, still in the Devon area, being interviewed by those counter-terrorism detectives. They have, because of the complexity of terror investigations, a bit more time to play with. It's 14 days that a terror suspect can be held before they then have to be either charged or released. So that gives them a lot more time. I mean, counter-terrorism detectives would argue that they need even more than that. You'll remember around the time after 9/11 and around the time of the London bombings, there was a push to double the time that those terror suspects could be held in custody before a charge or release decision because of the complexity of the cases. That was argued down, though, to 2 weeks. And that's where we've been ever since. That's the time, which is a significant amount of time, but when you're trying to look into the, delve deep into the background of an individual, look at all of the issues around computers, mobile phones, contacts that they may have made social media history and alike, it does take a fair bit of time. But new evidence has come forward, as I say, that's given them multiple new lines of inquiry and has convinced them that the murder of Anne Widdecombe last Wednesday lunchtime was an act of terrorism.
14: Conversation now in the House of Commons and last night, yesterday afternoon into the evening, was around MPs security more broadly, and also there was quite a lot of conversation about social media, about cracking down on what people are allowed to post. Of course, many MPs receive almost daily threats in one way or another.
9: Yes, that's absolutely true. I mean, there is quite, a poisonous atmosphere on various of the social media platforms. But, that's the world we live in. There are many people who will look at the current situation and the clamour that there is perhaps to bring even more restrictions on social media. Is that necessarily the reaction that's required at the end of the day? Perhaps it just needs more grown up politics and a return perhaps to debate and discussion that Anne Widdecombe, of course, championed throughout her life, an ability to hold robust and to argue your point and to leave on good terms with whoever you were arguing with. That was, the old-fashioned way that it was done. Things have changed markedly, of course, over the years, and now the issue of politician security is to the fore. That's why the Home Secretary has said that her officials are willing to meet Nigel Farage to discuss his security, and of course Nigel Farage wants other MPs and prominent members of his party, their security arrangements looked at as well.
14: Absolutely. Mark White, thank you very much indeed for that update from Devon. But there's been quite a lot of controversy, actually, Tom, because Anne Widdecombe's death, unfortunately, has not been mourned by everyone in politics, including on the BBC. Yes, yesterday, a former Big Brother contestant was invited on, a queer environmental activist described as, that's Daze Agadji, and she's been criticised widely, including by many politicians too, for these comments she made on BBC's Politics Live. Let's have a look.
10: Is vehemently anti-abortion, which in this country is not such a political issue in the same way that it's in the States. So I feel like even though what's happened is absolutely awful, there are a lot of people who won't be grieving this.
14: I mean, she says quite a bit more than that. That's just a clip. She starts off by sort of almost dismissing what happened to Anne Widdecombe as a sort of, it's not a nice way to finish your life. And I just wonder, what were the BBC thinking? Is that balance, having someone on to essentially slate her entire record, a woman who has just been murdered with a murder investigation ongoing?
21: Yeah, I mean, I'm in favour of freedom of speech.
14: Absolutely.
21: I think people should be allowed to say what they think. But I'm also in favour of a general level of civility and politeness, particularly in the public sphere. And I think that it is quite un-British to dive in when the body is hardly cold and try and assess the controversies of that person's career. There will be time in the years ahead to look back on what was agreeable or disagreeable about the views and thoughts of Anne Widdecombe, her love for animals or her position on LGBT rights. Those conversations can be had in the fullness of time. Before someone's even been charged with her murder, it feels like completely the wrong time to be talking about any of these sorts of things.
14: So she began her comments by saying, Anne Widdecombe, who brutally murdered, with the investigation going on. So it was quite a sad way to go out. Why on earth would you say such a thing? Anyway, GB News has contacted Daze Agadji for a comment. We're yet to receive a response.
21: Now, just before we move on, there's some breaking news just in. The very, very expensive COVID-19 inquiry has found that the UK wasted almost £10 billion buying personal protective equipment during the pandemic.
14: Wow. OK, well, we'll get some more information on that in due course. £10 billion.
21: a lot of money.
14: Very much so. Well, we're going to move on because the government has announced plans to change the law so the ringleader of the Rochdale grooming gang can be deported.
21: Yes, it comes after Shabir Ahmed was released from prison earlier this month after serving 14 years of his 22-year sentence.
14: But the problem is, and the Home Secretary has admitted this, that deportation will only be possible if Pakistan agrees to take him back. And at the moment, they're not.
21: Well, let's speak to Charlie Peters, our reporter on this, and of course, the former Attorney General, Sir Michael Ellis. Charlie, we'll come to you first. Where do we stand now?
0: Well, not much has changed, really. What we've done, the government has done, is changed the internal dynamic in the United Kingdom by changing the loophole that Shabir Ahmed had relied on, which was Section 7 of the 1971 Immigration Act, which prevented anyone from being deported if they were a Commonwealth citizen and had moved to the country before 1973 and had stayed here for at least 5 years. Of course, he has well exceeded that now, including 14 years in prison. Shabir Ahmed coming to the country when he was just 14 years old from northeastern Pakistan. He has been deprived of his British citizenship, as so many other grooming gang offenders have, but he cannot be removed from the country as it currently stands because Pakistan won't take him back. Now, last year, when the focus was not on Shabir Ahmed, but actually a couple of other grooming gang offenders, when the government was desperate to get a grooming gang's win, as it were, amid all the focus on a legacy of failure and that Casey report that led to an inquiry, we learned at GB News that there were discussions going on between David Lammy and Hamish Falconer, Foreign Office ministers, and indeed their Pakistani counterparts in Islamabad, including face-to-face meetings in the country, where they did discuss the issue of deporting grooming gang offenders that Pakistan had not accepted. Now, in response, the Pakistanis suggested that they allow the return of Pakistan International Airlines, which is the country's flag carrier, that would then permit them to remove these men. But once the airline did return, we're told, entirely an unrelated matter to this negotiation, they also then demanded the deportation of two political dissidents in the country, a former politician and a former army major. So they kept moving the goalposts. And in the meantime, it doesn't appear to be the case that Britain has forced their hand in any way. Now, the Conservatives and Reform have both said that there are two key avenues and two weapons that the government can fire to force their hand. One is visas. Pakistan is a major benefactor and recipient of work-related visas, family visas, study visas, and of course, visitation as well. And also foreign aid, hundreds of millions a year has been received by the Pakistanis. Even though there has been a cut, that's still quite a significant chunk. The government won't say if they are willing to use either of those opportunities for leverage to get Shabir Ahmed out of the country. What we're hearing from the Pakistanis at the moment, they are describing attempts to remove him as colonial. But of course, the victims and indeed the general public want this to happen. Former Labour Minister Graham Stringer has said that we cannot call ourselves a civilised country so long as Shabir Ahmed remains in the United Kingdom.
21: Surely it's the opposite of colonialism. If someone's going back to their ancestral homeland. That's, I mean, the colonial aspect is someone moving.
14: Sir Michael, so which of these, surely we should do both at the same time, a double-pronged approach. Scrap the visas and also scrap the foreign aid.
5: I'm afraid many countries around the world take advantage of the weakness that this government projects. And to be fair, previous governments have projected. What needs to happen is a show of strength. And as, frankly, the Americans have shown, because they've also had a situation prior to the election of President Trump where numerous criminal offenders were released into the United States. And President Trump made those South American countries offers that they couldn't refuse, to use the old Godfather phrase. We need to be stronger in our projection of our demands here, because countries around the world, including Pakistan, are used to us, frankly, being intimidated by this allegation of colonialism and imperialism and so on, and being so worried. You know, the liberal intelligentsia are so concerned about being accused of being imperialist that they will back out and back down. And we've got countries around the world, not just Pakistan. Jamaica is another one. There are several countries around the world that will not take their prisoners back, and we just do nothing about it. So we've got to start actually doing something about it. And visas is one thing, because they take advantage of thousands and thousands of visas. Far more come here than British citizens go there. And secondly, international aid, it has to hit them in the pocket. Otherwise, it isn't going to work. As it is already, we're coming late to this party, and I'm afraid that there are going to be legal issues going forward on this case and others.
21: Do you think the Foreign Office has failed to catch up with where we are now in international relations? This shift, really in the last 5 years or so, from a soft power world to a hard power world. We've always referred to the United Kingdom as a soft power superpower and sort of gently, here we go. And yet now it's hard power, it's military might, it's threats, it's sanctions, it's trade. All of these things are now being wielded by the world's sole superpower, and frankly have been wielded by some of the second-rate powers for some time. Do we need to get real now?
5: We do, Tom. We absolutely do. And yes, Britain often ranks number one or two in soft power. Soft power is the projection of a positive image, its cultural strength, its music industry, our sports and so on. And yes, that has an important part to play. But frankly, we need to be able to say to other countries, you can't keep taking and not giving back something.
14: Is Andy Burnham going to be the man to get tough?
5: Forgive me if I haven't drunk the Kool-Aid on Andy Burnham. I'm not convinced he's going to be any different to Keir Starmer in that regard. It needs someone to stand up. It needs a leader to stand up and say, it's not acceptable. You need to take individuals back who have committed crimes in this country, whether it's this individual or multiple others, because there are thousands of these individuals who commit crimes here, are convicted, serve a sentence, and then we cannot deport them because we simply sit back when other countries say, no, we won't take them back. And we keep giving lots of aid and we keep giving lots of visas. It just isn't working.
14: Every other country in the world acts on their national interest. Why do we always have to, you know, think about everyone else first, it seems.
0: I think it's
14: international obligations.
0: I think it's important to point out that Shabana Mahmood actually did use the Nationality and Borders Act powers that the Tories introduced, but actually did never use in 2021. But she applied those powers to smaller countries that are less notorious for this problem, such as the Democratic Republic of Congo, for example.
14: Of course,
0: the real test for Shabana Mahmood will be to apply such powers to a country like Pakistan, rather than just the DRC.
5: That's right.
0: She did something more than anyone else before.
5: But the reason she did that is because she didn't fear the consequence from the Congo and other small countries that wouldn't reciprocate. To show strength, she needs to stand up to countries like Pakistan, who are, of course, fighting this through the airwaves as well as everything else, and actually show real strength that way. It's very easy to show strength against a country that isn't going to do anything.
14: And, of course, there's a huge Pakistani population in this country, which perhaps complicates that further.
0: Massively.
14: Anyway, thank you very much to Michael Ellis and Charlie Peters. This is Good Afternoon Britain on GB News. Lots more coming up.
21: Yes, some benefits claimants will be allowed to ignore hose pipe bans during England's heatwave, while the rest of us risk £1,000 fine. Well, more on that soon, but after the break.
14: Last night, Andy Burnham voted in favour of the government's new asylum reforms, but he faces a further challenge, does he? Doesn't he? Will he block the so-called Boris wave from getting indefinite leave to remain? We'll discuss that.
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22: Emma Raducanu has suffered another setback after slipping down the WTA rankings following her injury and forced withdrawal from Wimbledon. The British number one was forced to pull out on the eve of the championships after revealing a lingering lower leg problem had developed into a stress fracture, denying her the chance to build on last year's run to the third round. Unable to defend the ranking points she earned 12 months ago, Raducanu has dropped 5 places in the latest WTA standings to world number 38. The slide also leaves the 23-year-old outside the seeded positions for next month's US Open as things stand. That's the latest sport. For more, go to gbnews.com.
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23: I've been in Westminster for a long time.
6: But I know that though power may be here, its effect on people's lives is across the whole of the country.

0: The 1.6 million migrants who arrived in Britain during the so-called Boris wave, that was under Boris Johnson, of course, they would remain eligible for indefinite leave to remain after 5 years rather than having to wait 10 years.
1: Well, in light of this apparent reversal, the Shadow Home Secretary Chris Philp has accused Mahmood and Andy Burnham of capitulating to what he described as their open border MPs.
0: Well, joining us now in the studio is journalist David Shipley, because David, there's a lot of things going on at the same time. Last night in the House of Commons, we had a bill which focused on asylum reforms to the asylum system, making things sound a little bit tougher. The Conservatives say that they're not tougher, but the Home Secretary has been given some praise for toughening up some of those tweaks on the asylum system. However, in the same time, there's a conversation going on over this so-called Boris wave, indefinite leave to remain. A potential 1.6 million people who've arrived very recently in this country could potentially have citizenship. Now, the Home Secretary wanted it to be 10 years instead of five that you had to wait. Where are we now?
2: Well, we seem to have gone completely backwards on it. And actually, the mid-estimate from the Home Office is 1.6 million. Their high estimate is something like 2.2 million.
0: Right, OK.
2: And it was only last autumn that the Home Secretary came along, published this big report talking about what a disaster the Boris wave had been. You know, we were trying to fill a few tens of thousands of places in the care sector, and we imported 600,000-odd people, half of whom were just dependents. They weren't even working.
3: And some people are bringing something like 16 dependents per job.
2: Yeah, so there's been some reporting by Matt Dathan in the Times about this, where he's found that the ratios for some countries are incredibly high, although the Home Office says it might not necessarily be those people who've come this year who are bringing over that many relatives. It might be people who came in a previous year who are bringing over the relatives, which I'm not sure really gives any of us much comfort, but there's certainly a huge number of dependents coming over. And of course, whether you're here on a care visa or a dependent of someone like that, you don't pay for your healthcare, so you're exempt from the NHS surcharge. And once you've been here 5 years, as it currently stands, you can apply for indefinite leave to remain.
3: To be clear, someone who comes over as a health and social care worker, a care worker who maybe is earning £20,000 a year, can then bring over potentially a dozen family members, and none of those family members have to have any job at all, and they don't have to pay for the NHS either.
2: Correct. They're all exempt from the NHS surcharge. And I actually checked this with the Home Office a couple of weeks ago, and that is still the case. They haven't changed that.
3: Wow.
2: So they have stopped new arrivals bringing in more dependents. People who are already on visas are still doing that.
3: Yeah.
2: And anyone who's here either as a dependent or on the visa is still getting the NHS.
0: What on earth were they thinking at the Home Office and the previous government?
2: It's a really good question.
0: I mean, so what is the cost of all this been estimated to be if indefinite leave to remain was granted to all of these people?
2: Well, Reform have published a paper yesterday, I think, where they're getting into the $600 or $700 billion level. Because the thing about the Boris wave is they're generally a bit older, so they've got fewer working years ahead of them. They're quite...
0: Why are they older necessarily?
2: It just seems to be the people who've come over are not 25-year-olds with a full career ahead. They are maybe in their 30s or 40s, and therefore they've got fewer working years before they'll retire. And the problem is, of course, because they're also quite low earners, they'll never be substantial tax contributors. And then when they retire, they'll be entitled to pension credit. So they'll be able to rely on our healthcare system as well and our pension system until they die. So the Boris wave is essentially a device for importing a huge number of people who will cost us a vast amount of money over their lifetimes if they're allowed to settle. So that's why the Home Secretary last autumn said we've got to stop.
0: So what's Andy Burnham's view then? Just to wrap up this conversation, do we suspect that he will go softer on this issue?
2: I fear he will. I think Burnham is probably more cowed by his MPs even than Starmer was. And that's the problem. A lot of the parliamentary Labour Party just think we have to be nice. And we've got.
0: He's used to being that Mr. Popular, isn't he?
2: He is, yes. And actually, I think he's going to find it quite difficult to be a PM and actually say no to his MPs. I think he'll find it harder than Starmer.
3: We had a Labour MP sitting in the chair you're sitting in this time yesterday, who was saying that anyone who came over to work for a health or social care role should be able to stay in the country forever. There should be no sort of idea that these people should at any point be asked to go home, even if they are no longer working in
0: because
3: the
0: it would
3: health
0: be
3: and social care sector.
2: Yeah, and you hear this slightly, it's not nice, it's not kind, it's not fair. And I think the reality is those sorts of phrases are actually the province of school children. You know, we should worry about how children, whether they're being fair to each other, they're sharing their toys. We're governing a country. We have to be honest about actually what's in the national interest. It was a huge catastrophic error that the Boris wave were allowed to come here. And now it looks like that's going to be, they're going to be allowed to settle.
3: Yeah.
2: That

0: will be a disaster for this country.
1: It's just so strange. What other country, as soon as you get your feet on the ground, can you just never leave? If I went to work in the United States, I wouldn't expect that I was going to live there forever.
2: No, you wouldn't.
1: And, until I did a sort of marriage loophole or whatever else. I don't know.
0: It wouldn't fit. Sorry, if you lost your job,
1: yeah, you'd
0: have to leave. That's just normal. But we've got this strange belief in this country. Yeah, once you're here, I guess you just get to stay forever until you become a citizen.
2: Well, we just seem to be a plot of land at this point. David Shipley, thank you very much indeed, journalist, and you can read his article in The Spectator.
1: Well, GB News has, of course, contacted the Home Office for a response, and we'll bring you that as soon as we get one.
2: But it is time for the Great British Giveaway. 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
4: 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UK only. Entrance must be 18 or over. Lines close at 4 p.m. on the 21st of August. This is a network giveaway. Entries will be pooled. Please check the closing time if listening or watching on demand. Good luck.
1: Good luck indeed. Well, this is Good Afternoon Britain on GB News. Plenty more still to come.
2: Jessica Starmer, he's eyeing up a last-minute dash to the States for the World Cup final. That's if England beat Argentina on Wednesday. But should he be allowed to go? It's his last day on the job.
1: But after the break, Killjoy Council chiefs have called on residents to rip down England bunting on the eve of the World Cup semi-final against Argentina. All of that and more to come after your latest headlines.
5: Hello again. Very good day to you. I'm here with your GB News weather forecast from the Met Office. Through the rest of today, any of that low cloud that's been around this morning, that's going to burn away, leaving lots of hot, sunny weather around for many of us, all due to high pressure sitting just to the north of the UK. This high is bringing a bit of an easterly flow in from the North Sea, which means some North Sea coastal parts will have low cloud lingering here, and there will be a bit of a breeze around, which will take the edge of those high temperatures. But with all that sunshine around, temperatures are going to rise. They're still way above average. We're looking at temperatures peaking in the low 30s for the 10th day running across some southern areas. Further north and east, a little bit fresher, more comfortable around those North Sea coastal parts with that cloud and that breeze. Into this evening, and while it's a fine end to the day across much of Scotland, still just a bit of cloud affecting, well, the Northern Isles and also some eastern coastal parts, but most places having lots of sunshine through the evening. A similar story across Northern Ireland and the bulk of England and Wales, always just down those eastern coastal parts where there will be a bit more cloud. Bit of cloud across parts of South Wales and maybe southern England, and also across the southwest. Watch out, there's potentially going to be one or two showers developing. They could be a bit on the heavy side, but only a small chance of that actually occurring. Overnight, similar to last night, we will see that low cloud in the east spreading a bit further inland, pushing further west and southwestwards, but southern and western areas staying with the clear skies, and it is going to be another warm night. Temperatures for many holding up in the mid to high teens Celsius. Some parts of Scotland, though, could drop into single figures. And then, in many respects, tomorrow is looking very similar to today, really. Any low cloud for most of us will burn away, turning largely sunny by the afternoon. Just some of that low cloud lingering around North Sea coastal parts. Otherwise, yes, it is going to be hot once again. Temperatures getting into the low 30s towards the south. A fair few degrees fresher than this towards the north and east.
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7: Good afternoon. 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The M25 anti-clockwise is closed between junctions 11 and 10 near Leatherhead. The A264 westbound is closed after the M23. There is an incident on the M6 northbound between junctions 25 and 26 near Wigan causing closure. The M6 northbound between junctions 13 and 14 near Stafford has an obstruction reported. In Scotland, the A977 is closed both directions between Kilbaggy Roundabout and Ferrygate due to planned roadworks. And on the trains, Avanti West Coast has no trains running between Chester and Crewe. For more travel news, go to gbnews.com.

0: It's 12:39. Let's go straight to Downing Street because GB News political editor Christopher Hope is there and he's just spoken to the Prime Minister's spokesperson. Christopher, is Sir Keir Starmer going to be making a dash to the World Cup final if England make it? It'll be his last day on the job.
1: Emily, yes, no comment on that. Now, aww, number 10 said they don't want to get ahead of the game tomorrow night. England versus Argentina, of course, the World Cup semi-final. Number 10 did say that they are hoping that other fans from other nations in the UK, maybe the Welsh and the Scots, should consider supporting England tomorrow night. Number 10 spokesperson says this. The PM would urge everyone to get behind the England team tomorrow. I just wonder whether GB News viewers and listeners think that Scots should support England, put aside their centuries of rivalry, maybe tomorrow night, to back the Three Lions against Argentina. One to be debated, probably, but that's where the PM sits. He won't say whether he's going to be going to the World Cup final on Sunday, and if he does so, he'll be dashing back on a red-eye flight to meet the King and hand in his notice as Prime Minister later on Monday, we assume. A bit of chatter in the briefing just now about the Jackdaw and Rosebank fields. The government has formally started the 30-day consultation to open up those gas fields in the North Sea. Of course, that is a bit of a political issue. Ed Miliband, who's the Energy Secretary, has been loath to allow those to be drilled, but he has now started the process which would lead to him making a choice on whether to start that if he remains as Energy Secretary. Lots of chat, of course, about whether he'll become the Chancellor. That's on today's front page of some newspapers. I've been led to believe by people I've been speaking to that will not happen. Ed Miliband will not be the Chancellor. It could be someone like Shabana Mahmood, or maybe Pat McFadden, or maybe John Healey. These are the names I'm being given. Of course, the choice is made next Monday. Around me, you're hearing lots of drilling. If our cameraman can show you what's going on, look at the scale of this. This is what happens when we change Prime Minister in this country. That is a lot of scaffolding, a lot of platforms. GB News will have one of those next Monday when we're broadcasting live from Downing Street. This is reminding everybody that despite the fact we haven't seen Andy Burnham in public at all, he gave a private briefing last night to MPs about his plans and answered questions from them in an hour. Again, we haven't been had any coverage of that. We've been given an approved note of what he's talked to them about, but I can't verify that in the third party. I wasn't there. He will be speaking today, the first time in the House of Commons, around 6 p.m. about the Hillsborough law being passed. That's the first time we'll hear him speak in the House of Commons. So it is worth reminding viewers and listeners, Tom and Emily, that while all this is going on, we are changing Prime Minister, yet we have very, very little idea of what his plans are from the country. He takes over on Monday.
2: Well, it's a huge, huge question mark. Christopher, it's lovely to see all those England flags on Downing Street. I don't think I've seen quite as many England flags. Is there a chance that you could zoom out and show us the building?
1: Of course, we'll do it now for you.
2: Oh, so wow.
1: Here, these went up in the round of 32.
0: It's nice to see that the council chiefs in this area.
1: Even a flag on top of number 10 Downing Street, they've taken down the Ukrainian flag and erected the St George's flag. So you're seeing it here. It's a pretty impressive display, and these flags went up after the round of 32. I think lots of GB News viewers and listeners are getting involved in doing the same thing. I should say that there was no briefing today on the Cabinet. The Cabinet is meeting tomorrow morning, just before 9 o'clock, we expect, the final Cabinet of Keir Starmer's time in office. I asked, is Andy Burnham going? You might expect, if you're handing over to a new boss, and the old boss comes in and sits at the back and makes notes. No, he's not going, because we're told Andy Burnham is not a Cabinet Minister. So that's how we do our politics here. Even though we know who the next Prime Minister is, even though he's from the same political party, even though he takes over on Monday, he's not invited to tomorrow morning's Cabinet.
2: Interesting. Perhaps some still rivalry there between the outgoing and incoming Prime Minister. Fascinating that the Prime Minister needs to tell people in other parts of the country to support England. I mean, ordinarily, I'd think that, OK, there's a bit of harmless rivalry, whatever. But I've seen some Scottish nationalists sort of replacing the saltire with the Argentinian flag. The National, that newspaper, has become very, very pro-Argentinian in the last couple of days. And And the striking thing there is that the Falkland Islands was a national battle. The Falkland Islands saw Argentinian troops killing not just English people, but Welsh people and Scots. Dozens of Scots died protecting the Falkland Islands. The Falkland Islands were named after Viscount Falkland, which is a Scottish peerage. The idea that Scottish nationalists think it's the proud Scottish thing to do, to cheer on a country that is responsible for maiming, harming and killing their own countrymen for a piece of territory named after a Scot,
0: but the hatred of the English is deep. It runs deep. I've got some Scottish relatives who would probably rather support France than England.
2: Oh, France, I can understand. I can understand that.
0: But not Argentina.
2: We've been allies, at least in the recent history.
0: Us to lose.
2: And also it's the old alliance. Scotland and France have always had a sort of kinship. I just can't see any excuse for anyone supporting Argentina.
0: We have a lot of Scottish viewers though who will absolutely support England. I know you're out there. This is Good Afternoon Britain on GB News. Lots more coming up on today's show.
2: Yes, Killjoy Council chiefs have called for residents to rip down England bunting on the eve of the World Cup semi-final against Argentina.
0: But yes, in the meantime, if you're looking at a trip abroad, here's the weather forecast.
3: Ready to soak up that holiday sunshine?
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6: Whilst we've been talking about heat across the UK for a while, we've been talking about heat across parts of Europe for even longer, and the exceptionally hot spell does look set to continue. It's more across parts of France, but also pushing into eastern Spain, where we're seeing the very high temperatures compared to average. But even further south, well, here it is pretty hot, and temperatures for parts of Italy getting into the high 30s or low 40s. With all that, lots of sunshine, but do watch out for a bit of showery rain. Bye-bye.
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2: Good afternoon, Britain. It's coming up to 10 to 1. Now, England may be gripped by World Cup fever ahead of tomorrow's semi-final against Argentina, but one council seems to be playing killjoy.
0: Yes, the bureaucrats of Cheshire West. That council have given England flags the red card and want householders in Church Road, Northwich, to take down their England flags, leaving some local residents absolutely gobsmacked.
2: Well, we're joined now by our national reporter, Sophie Reaper, to try and shed some light on this astonishing goings-on. Sophie, what's happening?
16: Well, Tom and Emily, you've just been speaking to Christopher Hope, haven't you, from Downing Street, which is festooned with the flag of St George of England ahead of that all-important game tomorrow, and perhaps even the World Cup final, England's first World Cup final since that epic win in 1966. And if you look behind me here on Church Road in Northwich, it's a similar situation. They've tried to emulate perhaps what Downing Street was trying to do, and there's rows and rows of bunting down the street, flags hanging out of people's window as they get into the spirit of things. However, as you rightly say, the residents here, we understand, have received letters from the council telling them that the bunting has been hung without lawful and legal consent and it is now being investigated. They say that it has been hung contrary to Section 43 of the Anti-Social Behaviour Act of 2003 and contrary to the Section 132 of the Highways Act of 1980. They say they're investigating the flags and the bunting that have been unlawfully fixed to lampposts belonging to the Highways Department. Now, they take no issue with flags hanging out of people's windows. It's the bunting that is being hung from these lampposts that they take issue with, and they've told residents they need to take down. Now, GB News has spoken to Cheshire West and Cheshire Council, and this is what they had to say. They say flags are an important symbol of national identity, unity and respect. Cheshire West and Cheshire Council operate a clear and established flag-flying protocol to maintain the value that flag flying represents. However, the council flies flags from official flag poles at key civic locations, including Chester Town Hall, HQ, Blaken Crematorium, Ellesmere Port Civic Way, the Portal Office, Winsford Wyvern House, and sites in Northwich. The list goes on. However, the unauthorised fixing of flags to streetlights, road signs, or other highway infrastructure is unlawful and unacceptable. They've actually said there have been some incidents, some health and safety related incidents as a result of bunting being hung unlawfully. So whilst the rest of the country gears up for that Argentina game tomorrow, perhaps one of the biggest games in England's footballing history, the residents here on this road have been told that they should perhaps calm down and take down the bunting to support England.
0: Gosh, it just seems so petty, doesn't it?
2: Yeah.
0: The eve of the World Cup semi-final where England are battling Argentina to say, oh, you can't hang that bunting from the lamppost.
2: Mm.
0: Little leeway.
2: Although, as long as they are allowed to hang it from their own houses, then that's...
0: Tom, you're just killjoy council chief, aren't you?
2: Sophie, thanks indeed for being here for us. We'll be back with you, of course, later in the programme.
0: So you're team Cheshire West Council, are you?
2: I don't think that they're being as...
0: For goodness sake. It's a World Cup. A little bit of bunting.
2: As curmudgeonly as people are making out. But, I mean, people are allowed to fly bunting
0: from their
2: own
0: houses. But it's your street, you know?
2: You don't own the street.
0: Well, as long as people are happy with it. It's just the council who aren't.
2: Well, it's not their property. I think property rights, so that you should be able to do what you do with your own property.
0: Well, I think you're just as miserable as Cheshire West.
2: Mm. Well, some breaking news into us just now. Britain and the European Union have formally signed a treaty on the status of Gibraltar, following an agreement struck last year aimed at easing border crossings and ending years of political uncertainty over the British overseas territory. What this means in plain English, though, is that Spanish border guards will be at Gibraltar Airport, meaning citizens of the United Kingdom flying to an overseas territory of the United Kingdom will be inspected by the Spanish. Are we handing over sovereign territory in all but name? We'll have more on this coming up later in the programme.
0: We absolutely will. What does this mean for people living in Gibraltar? Does it essentially mean that Gibraltar is now part of the Schengen zone? As you say, what does this mean for passport control and the like? We'll bring you all expert analysis in just a little bit.
2: Absolutely. Well, this is Good Afternoon Britain on GB News. There's lots more still to come on today's programme. Indeed, could Ed Miliband really be lining up to be the next Chancellor of the United Kingdom? And has he sold away some of his principles in order to climb that greasy pole one step further? That's to come after your latest weather forecast.
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6: Hello, very good afternoon to you. I'm here with your GB News weather update from the Met Office. Now, it has been hot, sunny and dry for quite a while now, and this week's not going to bring much of a relief to that. With high pressure sitting just to the north of the UK, there is more dry weather to come and lots of sunshine as well. There has been a fair amount of cloud around North Sea coastal parts through today, and actually through the end of the day and overnight, that low cloud in the northeast is going to spread further west and southwestwards, like it did last night. Western and southern parts will stay with the clear skies, and for most of us it is going to be another warm night. Temperatures holding up in the mid to high teens Celsius for many, but perhaps across some parts of Scotland we could see temperatures just about dropping into single digits, so a bit fresher, a bit more comfortable perhaps. Many of you would agree. First thing tomorrow morning, it's a bit of a cloudy start across the Northern Isles and down the eastern coastal parts of Scotland. Central and western areas having a much sunnier start here. Similarly sunny across much of Northern Ireland and for England and Wales. Yes, there will be some low cloud to start off with across central and some eastern areas, but through the morning that is largely going to burn away, break up and retreat back to those North Sea coastal areas. So similar to today really, it's going to be those North Sea coastal parts where it stays quite cloudy, fresher, more comfortable with a bit of a breeze coming in from the North Sea, but elsewhere by the afternoon lots of sunshine, and with that sunshine watch out for some very high UV levels and those temperatures rising again, getting into the low 30s, quite likely across southern parts, a bit fresher than this towards the north and east, especially where we have that cloud lingering. Through the end of the day, similar to today really, staying sunny for many places, but starting to see that low cloud pushing in again into more inland areas overnight and into Thursday. Thursday's then looking like another largely sunny day, as is Friday and Saturday, but temperatures are going to drop ever so slightly.
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26: 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UK only. Entrance must be 18 or over. Lines close at 4 p.m. on the 21st of August. 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
0: Good afternoon, Britain. It's 1 o'clock on Tuesday, the 14th of July. I'm Emily Carver.
2: And I'm Tom Harwood. Now, controversial Gibraltar Treaty signed. Yes, Britain and the European Union have formally signed a treaty ending a political uncertainty over the British overseas territory. But does it hand away too much British sovereignty?
0: Yeah, that's the question. Elsewhere, police confirm Anne Widdecombe's killing is being treated as terrorism. And now the Home Secretary vows to review security measures for all politicians.
20: To always be vigilant to changing threats and respond. Security measures are kept under constant review to ensure MPs can carry out their duties safely.
21: Well, Devon and Cornwall detectives have now formally handed over this investigation to their counter-terrorism counterparts, and they have begun interviewing this suspect at a police station in Devon.
22: Well, this man should be deported. We do not believe he has any right to stay in the United Kingdom.
2: Shabana Mahmood will close a legal loophole so that the ringleader of the Rochdale grooming gang can legally be deported. But now the question becomes, will Pakistan take Shabir Ahmed back?
27: We will drill, baby, drill.
0: Yes, well, Ed Miliband now wants to be Chancellor so much that he has reportedly signalled he's ready to U-turn on North Sea oil just to land the job.
2: And Sir Keir Starmer is urging everyone in the country to get behind England in the World Cup, including the Welsh and the Scots. Should all of Britain get behind those three lions?
28: That's right, here in Downing Street, the flags are out for tomorrow. The PM says Scots and Welsh, and even Northern Irish, should be supporting England. But will they?
29: It is a stark fact that of the approximately £15 billion spent on PPE, nearly two-thirds, almost £10 billion, was...
0: Yes, and we find out today that £10 billion of waste has been wasted on COVID PPE. An inquiry has found that COVID PPE procurement saw vast waste.
2: And a new study shows women aren't any better than men at multitasking. But it does appear that they are, because men lack one key

0: Well, welcome back to the studio. Now, as you can see, I'm reading my laptop. I'm speaking to you. I'm having a cup of coffee. Tom, it's your turn. Tom.
1: What?
0: Tom, can you not multitask?
1: Sorry, I was typing, so I couldn't hear you then.
0: Yeah, but this is the problem. This is the problem. Apparently, men and women are both just as capable of multitasking, but men shut off their ears when they're doing so. So essentially, men are just ruder as they multitask.
1: Not intentionally, though, because when you came into the morning meeting this morning and were sort of explaining this, I was like, absolute. That just describes me to an absolute T.
0: No, you didn't. You said, sorry, what?
1: Yeah, that's fair enough.
0: You said, were you talking to me?
1: And then
0: it's in one ear, out the other.
1: But here's the thing. If I'm reading or typing or doing something, I feel like someone can be talking to me and I genuinely won't hear them. It's not like I can hear that they're saying something and I'm just choosing to ignore it. And so I actually can't hear them, which apparently is something quite common for men, that like hearing just switches off.
0: Yeah, but you know, this conversation, it actually doesn't work, if I'm honest with me, because I'm very guilty of the same thing. If I'm reading something on my phone, for example, at home, Patrick will try and talk to me about something, and he'll start saying things that are more and more crazy to get my attention, because I just literally have such selective hearing that I don't listen. So then he says something like, I murdered a cat, and then suddenly my ears will prick up. But anyway, the BBC's annual report has just dropped. Now, this is the report that tells us all the information about the BBC licence fee. It tells us who the biggest earners are.
1: Yeah, and the biggest earners, well, they do earn quite a lot of money, don't they?
0: Well, yes, Scott Mills. So he's the former Radio 2 presenter. He was the highest earner before he was sacked in March. £745,000 for the year ending in March 2026. That is quite incredible. Three quarters of £1 million.
1: Not bad for a year's work, is it?
0: No, not bad at all. Of course, Gary Lineker, who's also left, he was earning between £325,000 and £330,000. But key is also the information about the BBC licence fee. It's fallen by more than £500,000, the number of people paying that licence fee.
1: And yet, despite that, there are big pay rises for Naga Manchetti, Justin Webb, Laura Kunzberg, Vernon Kaye, Stephen Nolan, Greg James and Scott Mills, all getting more money this year than last year.
0: And what are they going to do about this? Losing £500,000 people paying the TV licence fee in just one year? Well, let us know your thoughts.
1: Yeah, gbnews.com/yoursay is the way, as ever, to get involved. We'll have...
2: Very good afternoon to you at the lunchtime headlines. The top story, the COVID inquiry has delivered a damning verdict on pandemic PPE buying, finding almost £10 billion was wasted, while bereaved families say that key questions are still being held back. It says the controversial VIP lane for procurement contracts was misguided and unfair after some suppliers were given privileged access during the emergency. Bereaved families say they now fear a whitewash because the report will not include findings on PPE MedPro, while a National Crime Agency investigation remains ongoing. That company, linked to Conservative peer Baroness Michelle Moan through her husband Doug Barrowman, was awarded contracts worth more than £200 million. Both deny, though, wrongdoing, and no criminal charges have been brought. Well, Scott Mills has topped the BBC's latest pay list before his exit earlier this year, as the corporation's annual report also shows another sharp fall in TV licence numbers. The 53-year-old was paid around £745,000 for hosting the Radio 2 breakfast show and other BBC work. Mr. Mills left in March, though, after it emerged he had been accused of historical sexual offences. He cooperated with the police investigation and was not charged. The report today also shows the number of TV licences in force fell by 539,000 last year and has dropped by over 2 million over the past 5 years. Also this lunchtime, Britain and the European Union have formally signed a treaty on the status of Gibraltar, ending years of uncertainty over the British overseas territory. That agreement was signed in Brussels today by UK, EU, Spanish and Gibraltar officials, following a deal struck last year to ease movement across the border. Gibraltar residents will now be able to cross into Spain using residence cards without having their passports stamped, while Spanish citizens can enter Gibraltar using national ID cards. Passengers arriving at Gibraltar Airport will now show passports to both Gibraltar and Spanish border officials under a system Britain says it wants to work in a similar way to French checks at St Pancras for Eurostar. Shabana Mahmood says that the government will look at what security guidance can be given to politicians after the killing of Anne Widdecombe. Counter-terrorism police confirmed yesterday that they are now leading the investigation into the death of the former Conservative minister and later Reform spokeswoman. A 28-year-old man has been arrested as officers continue to examine what they describe as new information and evidence. The Home Secretary says the case raises questions about the safety of people in public life and what further advice can be offered to those who may be at risk. International airlines have been told to stop operating in the airspace of Bahrain, Qatar, the UAE, as US and Iran exchange fresh attacks. The warning also covers the waters of the Gulf of Oman amid growing fears over the safety of commercial routes across the region. The United States carried out fresh attacks on Iran overnight, just hours after President Trump had announced that Washington would reinstate its naval blockade. Iran, meanwhile, says it's been hitting tankers in the Strait of Hormuz and other targets in Bahrain, a key US ally. And here, the care regulator has said that more than a third of adult social care provided by local authorities in England are rated as needing improvement. The regulator says 6 in 10 local authorities perform well despite major pressure, but 35% require improvement, 2% are inadequate, and just 3% came in as outstanding. The watchdog says people face very different experiences depending on where they live, including long waits for assessments for services and equipment. It also found systemic weaknesses in safeguarding in some areas and says that strong leadership makes the biggest difference to people's care. That is the lunchtime news on GB News. More now with Tom and Emily.
1: Good afternoon, Britain. It's coming up to 10 minutes past 1 o'clock, and Scottish, Welsh and Northern Ireland fans have been asked to support England ahead of tomorrow's semi-final against Argentina.
0: Yes, they've been told by Sir Keir Starmer's spokesperson. Yes, the Prime Minister is urging everyone, absolutely everyone, from all corners of the United Kingdom to get behind the Three Lions.
1: Well, it comes as number 10 Downing Street refuses to confirm whether Keir Starmer has plans to attend the World Cup final.
0: Yes, no comment on that one. We're now joined by GB News political editor Christopher Hope. This is a man who's on his way out. Will the Scottish, Welsh and Northern Irish be listening to him?
3: Well, that's right, Emily and Tom. We're showing you there the glorious story, of course, of the picture of how Number 10 looks today. Of course, the Prime Minister is the PM of the UK, and he's bedecked his house with St George's flag for tomorrow. Now, in the briefing I've just had with the PM's official spokesperson, they said when asked if the Scots and Welsh should be supporting England, his spokesperson said this: the PM would urge everyone to get behind the England team tomorrow, because is a huge day in our, well, England team national life. If the Scots were in the final or in the semi-final tomorrow against Argentina, well, I for one will be cheering for them, so why can't it be the reverse? I wonder if our Scottish viewers and listeners in GB News can get in touch and say if they'll be supporting England tomorrow night. Maybe the SNP too. We'll wait and see. As for the Prime Minister, he hopes to go to the final if England are there on Sunday night. It's quite a rush for him. He's got a big day the following day, Monday, because he's replaced as Prime Minister by Andy Burnham. He's got a date at the Buckingham Palace to meet with the King and almost not quite hand over the seals of office. We don't do that in this country, but certainly pass on the mantle of power to Andy Burnham. Around me, there's all sorts of activity. To the right here, there's huge scaffolding platforms being set up for the arrival of the world's press, which will be filming next Monday, including GB News, for the arrival of Andy Burnham as the Prime Minister. So it's all happening here. I remind you of that because few people actually know that, because of course we're not really scrutinising the Prime Minister to be properly. Andy Burnham met last night with MPs, but we weren't allowed to film that or be part of that. He hasn't barely spoken to the press. We'll hear from him today when he talks about Hillsborough in the House of Commons, the Hillsborough law being introduced, of course, also by Sir Keir Starmer, the Prime Minister. There's a bit of a row going on breaking in this past few moments. The Tory party have planned to have a debate tomorrow, forcing Parliament to sit for an extra day into next week, Monday. This happened when Boris Johnson was made Prime Minister back in 2019, the hope had been for the Tory party to force a vote on this. That would be embarrassing for Labour to vote against it. The hope would be that Labour may succumb and allow Andy Burnham to address MPs next Monday, allowing Kevin Badenoch to ask him questions. But what's happened today is that the Labour whips have said that the Tories can't have their usual Opposition Day debate tomorrow. Instead, there'll be a general debate about the general election, and that means that there won't be an opportunity to force Parliament to sit for an extra day, and MPs can't question Andy Burnham when he becomes Prime Minister until September, 6 weeks away.
1: Well, Christopher Hope, live from a very patriotic Downing Street, thanks indeed for joining us.
0: Yes, thank you very much indeed. A few people getting in touch to say, even though they're Scottish, they'll definitely be supporting England, so that's good to know.
1: I'd
0: support Scotland.
1: Yeah, in a parallel universe where Scotland gets through to the semi-final of the World Cup, I would absolutely support Scotland.
0: Don't be rude.
1: See, stranger things have happened.
0: Anyway, we are going to bring you some updates on the investigation into the murder of Anne Widdecombe. Yes, counter-terrorism police are now leading that investigation after new information and evidence came to light.
1: Yes, a 28-year-old white British man was rearrested on suspicion of the commission, preparation or instigation of acts of terrorism.
0: Well, GB News Home Security Editor Mark White joins us now from Devon. Mark, what do we know at this stage?
4: Well, the clock is ticking now. Obviously, counter-terrorism detectives have taken over formally from their colleagues at Devon and Cornwall. And in terms of a charge or indeed the release of this individual, they have 14 days, and that was from the moment of rearrest yesterday. So still some time to go. But, you know, we don't know what they have amassed in the way of evidence. Clearly, they've got a number of new lines of inquiry. Work that Devon and Cornwall detectives had done previous to that. So it might not be that long before there is a decision on the possibility of a charge. We just don't know, to be honest. I'm getting a running commentary from Counter-Terrorism Police South East. They'll let us know, they say, when they have an update. So for the moment, it's a bit of a waiting game. And of course, in the vacuum of not really knowing, there is the concern over politician safety, and that major concession from the Home Secretary yesterday that her officials would meet with Nigel Farage, the Reform UK leader, about security issues. Nigel Farage has taken the Home Secretary up on that offer. He wants it to be something that is not just security arrangements for him, but for his other MPs and senior politicians within the party, who, of course, he sees as being a particular threat at the moment in the current political climate. So we'll wait to see just what that kind of meeting produces, whether it produces anything that Nigel Farage feels is satisfactory in helping boost the security around members of his party.
0: Okay, well, Mark White, thank you very much indeed. That's Mark White, our Home Security Editor there in Devon for us. Yeah, there's been a lot of back and forth, hasn't there, over what security Nigel Farage was offered. He rejected one package, didn't he, from the Home Office, saying it was inadequate. He's got these conversations now with the Home Secretary about further protections. Where's it going to land?
1: Crucially, a meeting with the committee that gets to decide this stuff. I was slightly surprised to learn that he hadn't had a meeting with this committee in the 2 years that he'd been a member of Parliament. You'd think that he would be involved in their decisions rather than being offered a fait accompli. But obviously, Nigel Farage is perhaps one of the top three most recognisable political figures in the country. I mean,
0: he said he thinks he's the number one. Do you think that?
1: In terms of threats and targets,
0: quite possibly.
1: Other than the Prime Minister, whoever that person is at any one given time, I think for someone who isn't the Prime Minister, it's hard to think of someone other than maybe a royal who has the same number of threats as Nigel Farage.
0: But I was reading, because we've gone through Prime Ministers so quickly and so frequently in the last however many years, it's costing us a huge amount, because of course Prime Ministers, when they retire or resign or get kicked out, they have protection for the rest of their lives, don't they? But we've got a lot of prime ministers doctors in their 40s and 50s still hanging around.
1: There's not going to be enough room at that blooming cenotaph. They're all going to have to stand up there
0: on Sunday.
1: And frankly, I mean, where are all the veterans going to stand? It's just going to be row after row after row of former prime ministers.
0: Yeah, but apparently all this security for the rest of their life is costing us a huge amount. So you're prepared to pay for it.
1: Yeah,
0: well, we're going to have to, aren't we? Don't have a choice in the matter, really, as taxpayers.
1: Oh, joy. Well, moving on now. The government has announced plans to change the law so that the ringleader of the Rochdale grooming gang can be deported.
0: Yes, it comes after Shabir Ahmed, this man, was released from prison earlier this month after serving 14 years of his 22-year sentence.
1: But the Home Secretary has admitted deportation will only be possible if Pakistan agrees to take him back.
0: OK, we're joined now by crime and policing commentator Danny Shaw. Danny, this is a frustrating one, really, because Shabana Mahmood is saying she's doing what she can in terms of changing the law. But the problem remains that Pakistan don't want this man back.
5: Yes, I think, Emily, I think you're right. I think that's going to be the biggest obstacle. The measures that have been put forward in the Immigration and Asylum Bill yesterday, I am sure will gain the consent of MPs and peers and will pass through Parliament. It might take some months for that to happen, but I'm sure that hurdle will be cleared. But Pakistan has to accept Shabir Ahmed to go back. And I think in previous years, they have refused to accept him and other ringleaders of these vile child grooming gangs. So there will have to be some negotiations and discussions through diplomatic channels to persuade the Pakistani authorities to take him back. And there are certain carrots and sticks that can be used if they refuse to do so. One sort of note of optimism, you might remember a few years ago, the dreadful case in Surrey of the murder of Sara Sharif, the schoolgirl who was killed by her father. Another members of the family were involved in her death. Well, they fled to Pakistan, and the Pakistani authorities and the British law enforcement agencies cooperated, you know, very well on that, and they were returned to the UK. And I think that was an example of cooperation between the two. And so, you know, if that level of cooperation can be reached in a case like that, then it can't be beyond the realms of possibility for the British and the Pakistanis to agree to the deportation of Shabir Ahmed.
0: I suppose one of the alternatives would be for people to have to spend their whole sentence behind bars. I mean, let out at 14 years of a 22-year sentence. I mean, should there just be whole life orders for child sex offences? I think that's a big question.
5: Well, these are absolutely vile individuals who've committed the most appalling crimes. So I sympathise with your point about lengthy prison sentences, and I'm in favour of that. But Emily, if you gave this individual, it's too late now, but if you were to give him a whole life sentence, then you would have to give every other individual who committed a similar crime or worse whole life sentences, or even more sentences that are even longer. And that has a ratcheting up effect for every other type of crime as well. So you have to work through that. If you're prepared probably to double the number of prison places and spend billions and billions of pounds on prison places, it could be achieved. But otherwise, it would be impractical to do so. And that's the reality of it.
1: Danny, do we need to have a conversation about that just more widely? I mean, we imprison a fraction of the number of nasty people in this country. Other countries have higher prison populations as a percentage of their population. And I mean, the proportion of crime that is committed by career criminals, born wrong-uns who are just going to do bad stuff for their entire lives. Frankly, I don't really care what conditions they're serving behind bars. What I care is that they're separate from the rest of society to whom they may do harm. And maybe it should be 1% of all people in the country. Maybe it should be 0.5%. But I mean, what do we imprison now? 0.01%, something like that? I mean, should we have a serious conversation about how many more people we should just keep separate from those of us who want to go about law-abiding lives?
5: Happy to have that conversation. We actually have one of the highest rates of imprisonment in England and Wales and Scotland in the whole of Europe. I mean, I think it's only countries like Russia, I think some of the Eastern European countries, the United States and South America, that have higher rates of imprisonment. So normally the argument is that we imprison too many people. Mm. You know, my own view is, you know, absolutely lock up dangerous people, sex offenders for a long time and prolific criminals, but you have to pay for the prison places, Tom. Yeah. You can't magic prison places out of nowhere. We have a crisis in prisons at the moment where, you know, the government has put in place some laws that are going to take effect very soon, which are going to mean the early release of offenders and other offenders being given community terms instead of going to prison, because there's a shortage of prison places, which got worse under the Conservatives.
0: Yeah, it's very depressing.
5: About 500 new places. So if you want to do that, Tom, you have to provide the resources for extra prison places.
1: Absolutely. It is shameful that politicians have ended up in this position where they are being forced into horrific decisions about releasing people early because there aren't enough places. I would, however, say, surely, crisis on the level that we, I mean, we discuss this often enough, surely it doesn't, I mean, this government's been in for 2 years. You can expedite the building of a Nightingale prison in that time.
0: Well, Danny, we're going to have to leave it there. Danny Shaw.
5: You can't, Tom. Sorry, that's a rather naive view, if I might say so. A prison.
1: Do you think the Chinese would take more than 2 years to build a massive prison?
5: A prison's not a hospital, Tom. A hospital doesn't have the type of security you need for a prison. You would be the first one to complain if a prisoner was escaped from a Nightingale prison. There's no such thing as a Nightingale prison. You know, even
1: I just invented it, Danny. But I think it is possible in the space of 2 years.
5: Not, Tom, well, you find me the prison expert. You find me the prison expert that says
1: I'll find you a Chinese contractor.
5: You can commission that. You can. Just let me finish. That you can commission, plan, and build a prison with security, fencing, all the new security features and measures in place that you need in the space of 12 months or 24 months. Can't be done.
1: It happens at wartime. Prison of war camps are built in that time.
0: Okay, well, we're going to have to leave it there. Danny Shaw, crime and policing commentator. This conversation reminded me of when you were arguing about train drivers, saying how much of an easy job it is when you haven't even done it ever.
1: No, of course I've never built a prison.
0: You were just you haven't ever built a prison either.
1: I refuse to accept that every single form of infrastructure in this country has to be built at British rates. Because there are countries around the world
0: to do my bathroom.
1: There are countries around the world that build things much, much faster than we do.
0: Anyway, let us know your thoughts. I do think we do things very slowly in this country. I do agree on that point. This is Good Afternoon Britain on GB News. Lots more coming up on today's show. Yes, the controversial Gibraltar Treaty has finally been signed. Britain and the EU have formally signed this treaty, apparently ending years of political uncertainty since Brexit. But there are strings attached, aren't there?
1: There certainly are. More on that later. But after the break, Ed Miliband wants to be the Chancellor so much that reportedly he's signalled he's ready to U-turn on North Sea Oil just to land the job. What on earth is going on?
0: Yes, all of that and more to come. Your GB News, Britain's number one news channel.
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11: Emma Raducanu has suffered another setback after slipping down the WTA rankings following her injury and forced withdrawal from Wimbledon. The British number one was forced to pull out on the eve of the championships after revealing a lingering lower leg problem had developed into a stress fracture, denying her the chance to build on last year's run to the third round. Unable to defend the ranking points she earned 12 months ago, Raducanu has dropped 5 places in the latest WTA standings to world number 38. The slide also leaves the 23-year-old outside the seeded positions for next month's US Open as things stand. That's the latest sport. 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
13: And with

0: need settled status.
1: No decisions have been made, says the Home Office. We are currently reviewing the 200,000 responses and will announce the new earned settlement model in the autumn.
0: OK, we await the autumn then. In other news...
1: We said that exactly in sync.
0: Beautiful.
1: Well, Ed Miliband allegedly wants to approve drilling in the North Sea to prove that he'd place Britain's economic growth ahead of his own net zero ambitions if he were to become the next Chancellor.
0: Yeah, this is quite incredible, actually, coming from Ed Miliband, known as the eco-zealot extraordinaire. The Energy Secretary has reportedly given consent to drill at an offshore gas field, which word could be able to provide enough fuel to heat 1.4 million British homes this winter.
1: Well, joining us now is energy policy analyst Malcolm Grinston. Malcolm, I was amazed to learn that the Rosebank oil field was discovered in 2004. Someone born on the day that Rosebank oil field was discovered would be 22 years old today and still no approval for it. I mean, let's start with that. Why has it taken quite so bloomin' long and still no decision?
2: But it's a complex issue because, of course, with the North Sea oil, we started off with the North Sea oil that was easiest to get at and cheapest to get at, as you would. The later fields that were developed hit a time when the oil price collapsed, rather. There was quite a long period when the oil price was very low. And clearly, in those circumstances, the cost, the capital cost of starting new drilling has to be balanced against the world price of oil at that particular time. Now, we're in a very different position. The oil price over the last, since Ukraine, has been considerably higher. The economics start to look more attractive. And in those circumstances, but it's not just a matter of ideology with this. There are always some very clear financial considerations that have to be taken into account.
0: I think this is quite outrageous that Ed Miliband is reportedly considering U-turning on all this oil and gas exploration, because livelihoods have been destroyed up in Aberdeen as a result of all this to-ing and fro-ing on this issue. Businesses have had to make decisions based on what they think might happen. They're being told different things all the time. Politicians are briefing in one way or another consistently. It's incredibly, incredibly difficult for real people in this country. And now we're hearing Ed Miliband might just change his mind in order to get a top job.
2: And you're absolutely right. When you're talking about the levels of investment we're talking about here, the thing industry hates more than anything else is uncertainty. If you've got a clear framework, and this is not just about oil. If you look in Korea, for example, which has been very clearly committed to its nuclear industry for many years, they're turning out nuclear plants at half the cost that we're producing them in the UK. So you need a very clear commitment in the long term, if you're going to do things of this nature. We should bear in mind, our peak year for oil was 1999, when we produced about 137 million tonnes. We're down to about 30 million tonnes now in 2025, and a number of the fields are beginning to come to the end of their life. Now, part of that is, as I say, we've used the best bit of North Sea. It's not going to produce what it used to do. But if we're not starting to invest very soon, we're going to see this dropping off a cliff edge. I'm sure the government noticed the results of the Aberdeen by-election recently.
0: Yes.
2: And may well have drawn some conclusions from that.
1: That might well be the big instigator here. But Malcolm, it is interesting that the higher the oil price goes, the more fields become economically viable to extract. And in your first response in this conversation, I found it fascinating. Sort of for the longest time, you had perhaps the economics of this field not working. And then Britain institutes net zero as a policy priority. And then the oil price goes up. And I just wonder if the oil price had shot up the other side of this sort of Chinese curtain, perhaps this thing would have been built. Because we do know in 2023, in the wake of Ukraine, the then Conservative government did approve this oil field, only for a court in Scotland to undo that approval on basically net zero grounds, on carbon emission grounds. So this has been sort of a to and fro thing on the back of climate policy.
2: Yeah, I mean, to an extent, as I said, it's a complex issue. There's a lot of things in the air at the same time. When it comes to an oil field taken in isolation, its main competitors are existing sources of oil, which can churn out oil without the capital cost, and therefore it's cheaper to import it. But when you start to pile on top the very considerable costs associated with net zero, then you start not developing some economically attractive fields. I wouldn't

0: until it's too late, because you're always it's always an ongoing investment cycle that's happening in heavily capital intensive industry. But you do get yourself into a position where we've been very heavily hit by the oil price and gas price increases recently, in a way that our friends up across the water, Norway, haven't been, in effect dealing with the same geological reserves.
1: Okay, well, Malcolm Grimston, thank you very much indeed, energy policy analyst there. If Ed Miliband decides to give the green light to projects that he's previously refused on net zero grounds, how on earth can he make the public trust him on anything? The man in charge of the coffers. It's absolutely ludicrous.
2: Well, I think...
1: if it's the right decision, you've got to celebrate that, perhaps.
2: I like it when politicians change their minds, if they've changed their minds to get to a position that will benefit the country.
1: Mm.
2: What I worry
1: benefit
2: about
1: him.
2: With this is what is the quid pro quo? Why does he want to be Chancellor in the first place? What other policies does he think he can get over the line if he grants a concession in his mind on allowing more drilling in the North Sea? Well, what's his side on the bargain there? If he's going to point to the City of London and the financial markets and go, look, I'm not as scary and socialist as you thought I was, I'm going to allow this oil field. Mm. Well, then what is that going to be used as political capital to then do on the other side of the equation? It could be really quite high taxes, it could be nationalisations, it could be anything of that sort of roster of left-wing policies.
1: If it starts being successful again, this industry, windfall tax after windfall tax, won't it?
2: Well, I mean, the windfall
1: regulatory
2: tax is still there.
1: Regulatory changes all the time, yeah, but even higher ones.
2: I mean, it's extraordinary the level of tax we put on the North Sea as things stand.
1: Yeah, absolutely. Well, it is now time for the Great British Giveaway, £60,000 in tax-free cash and a gold bar worth over £5,000. 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
4: 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UK only. Entrance must be 18 or over. Lines close at 4 p.m. on the 21st of August. This is a network giveaway. Entries will be pooled. Please check the closing time if listening or watching on demand. Good luck.
2: Good luck indeed. Well, this is Good Afternoon Britain on GB News. Lots more still to come.
1: Yeah, so this is interesting. Scientists have today debunked the claim that was going around that 2,700 people lost their lives due to this summer's heat waves. They say there's no evidence of that.
2: Well, more on that after this, after the break.
5: It is a stark fact that of the approximately £15 billion spent on PPE, nearly two-thirds, almost £10 billion, was wasted.
2: £10 billion of waste on COVID PPE. Yes, the official inquiry has found that COVID PPE procurement saw vast, vast waste.
1: Well, there you go. All of that and more to come. You're with GB News, Britain's number one news channel.
6: Hello again, very good day to you. I'm here with your GB News weather forecast from the Met Office. Through the rest of today, any of that low cloud that's been around this morning, that's going to burn away, leaving lots of hot, sunny weather around for many of us, all due to high pressure sitting just to the north of the UK. This high is bringing a bit of an easterly flow in from the North Sea, which means some North Sea coastal parts will have low cloud lingering here, and there will be a bit of a breeze around, which will take the edge of those high temperatures. But with all that that sunshine around, temperatures are going to rise. They're still way above average. We're looking at temperatures peaking in the low 30s for the 10th day running across some southern areas. Further north and east, a little bit fresher, more comfortable around those North Sea coastal parts with that cloud and that breeze. Into this evening, and well, it's a fine end to the day across much of Scotland. Still just a bit of cloud affecting, well, the Northern Isles and also some eastern coastal parts, but most places having lots of sunshine through the evening. A similar story across Northern Ireland and the bulk of England and Wales, always just down those eastern coastal parts where there will be a bit more cloud. Bit of cloud across parts of South Wales and maybe southern England, and also across the southwest. Watch out, there's potentially going to be one or two showers developing. They could be a bit on the heavy side, but only a small chance of that actually occurring. Overnight, similar to last night, we will see that low cloud in the east spreading a bit further inland, pushing further west and southwestwards, but southern and western areas staying with the clear skies, and it is going to be another warm night. Temperatures for many holding up in the mid to high teens Celsius. Some parts of Scotland, though, could drop into single figures. And then, in many respects, tomorrow is looking very similar to today, really. Any low cloud for most of us will burn away, turning largely sunny by the afternoon. Just some of that low cloud lingering around North Sea coastal parts. Otherwise, yes, it is going to be hot once again. Temperatures getting into the low 30s towards the south. A fair few degrees fresher than this towards the north and east.
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9: 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There is a collision on the M25 clockwise at Junction 20 in King's Langley, causing slow traffic. The A264 westbound is closed after the M23 at Junction 11. The A40 westbound is closed after the A4137. The M6 northbound between junctions 25 and 26 in Wigan is closed due to an emergency incident. The M25 clockwise between junctions 26 and 27 in Waltham Abbey has a lane closure. In Scotland, the A68 is closed in both directions at St Boswell's following a collision. And on the trains, Avanti West Coast has no trains between Chester and Crewe. For more travel news, go to gbnews.com.
1: It's 1:41. Good afternoon, Britain. Yes, the COVID-19 inquiry has found today that the UK wasted almost £10 billion buying PPE during the pandemic.
2: Yes, it's the fifth report of her inquiry, and Baroness Heather Hallett criticised the vast waste.
10: The total expenditure by the UK government and devolved administrations on PPE, ventilators and testing equipment between January 2020 and June 2022 was over £42 billion. Governments across the UK did not have the systems and processes in place for emergency spending at this scale. The waste of taxpayers' money was vast. It is a stark fact that of the approximately £15 billion spent on PPE, nearly two-thirds, almost £10 billion, was wasted.
1: OK. Well, we're now joined by former NHS Trust Chair Roy Lilly. Roy, £10 billion wasted on PP equipment. Is there any justification for this? I guess we were at a time of great emergency. The government didn't necessarily know how things were going to go. Everyone was sort of learning as they went. Is there any justification?
11: Well, look, let's just look back. I mean, we had rehearsed for pandemics, I think called Operation Cygnet, which was fundamentally about a flu-like bug that laid everybody low. And the epidemic lasted 2 or 3 weeks, and it was sort of sorted out. So we all practiced on the flu. COVID, of course, was a novel virus. We didn't know how to treat it. And of course, later on came the vaccination, which saved a lot of lives and a lot of expenditure. But at the beginning, no one knew. Now, we didn't have anything like the PPE that was required for this virus. I mean, we had staff who were changing their full-length PPE 3 and 4 times a day when they went off to have a pee or for lunch and come back and what have you. I mean, it just ate its way through the PPE. And at the same time, it wasn't just us. Every country in Europe was looking for PPE, the Americas, you're looking at Canada. Everybody headed off to China. The prices went through the roof. Everybody just bought whatever it was they could buy. The procurement, of course, wasn't done by the NHS. NHS procurement was parked and the Crown Office took it over. They recruited 230 people, I think it was 230 people, and they went through 25,000 offers of PPE manufacture. Now, bless them, they did the best they could. Bear in mind, it was during COVID and during COVID restrictions for them as well. But they weren't experienced in procurement, and they did the best thing they could. And wherever they saw PPE, they just bought it because we did. There was nothing else anybody could do.
2: Do you think? Yes. Do you think after the Second World War, they held a very, very expensive inquiry and asked about all those railings that were sawn off the front of houses and whether they actually went to use for tanks or whether they were thrown in the scrap pile, as most of them were? Why are we litigating effectively what we did at a moment of maximum stress on decision making? It seems strange. I mean, we didn't do this after the Second World War. Maybe we should have done, but it does seem like we're sort of going into the minutiae here and frankly paying lawyers a hell of a lot of money to do it.
11: Yes, and I thought Mrs. Hallett was pretty sort of vehement in her delivery this morning, and she was like really critical. And it's fair enough, it's public money, it has to be accounted for. But if you look at what's happened in Germany are now, they've got their lawyers on cases of where PPE, they bought PPE, wasn't appropriate. France has got the same problem. Italy went out to China to buy stuff and came back with a lot of stuff that wasn't appropriate. America, of course, they bought it state by state and spent a fortune, and now they're stuck with a whole load of stuff that they can't use. And it happened in Canada as well. Everybody did it. Everybody did what they did with the best of intentions. The government printed money. It's still screwing up the economy now, and we still haven't really got over it.
1: No, Roy Lilly, thank you very much indeed, former NHS Trust Chair. I mean, cast your mind back. We had the death counts on national news broadcasters. We had huge amounts of pressure. We had daily presentations from the government and statements. It was high, high pressure. But perhaps some of you take the view of the Taxpayers Alliance, though. They say taxpayers will be sickened to learn that the government has wasted $10 billion on PPE while failing to protect healthcare staff. They talk about a bloated public sector, refuses to stress test its plans, etc., etc. I can see that side of things too. I mean, $10 billion is a lot of money to waste.
2: Yeah, it certainly is. Although, I mean, there was a lot of money spent on a lot of things, weren't there? I mean, the test and trace program was over $100 billion. I think it was $160 billion, something like that.
1: Although that included mostly testing, though.
2: But that was mostly on rapidly reusable tests that most other countries didn't have, or rapidly usable tests, disposable tests that you can now buy in shops for like £30, but were all given to us free every week, and we're supposed to be using multiple of them a day. I mean, there was quite a lot of stuff that we got for the money.
1: I'm so glad that's all over.
2: Yeah.
1: Anyway, Downing Street spokesperson says the government is committed to learning the lessons of the inquiry, so we are prepared for the future.
2: Well, this is Good Afternoon Britain on GB News. Lots more still to come.
1: Yes, breaking news. DJ Scott Mills was the highest paid presenter at the BBC before he was sacked earlier this year. Yeah, nearly £750,000 he was paid in a year.
2: Goodness.
1: Quite nice, eh?
2: Lucky for some. Now, if you're in search of some holiday sunshine, here's the forecast for some of those top European holiday destinations.
12: Ready to soak up that holiday sunshine?
13: Won't we need some cover?
12: No worries. All sorted.
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6: Whilst we've been talking about heat across the UK for a while, we've been talking about heat across parts of Europe for even longer. And the exceptionally hot spell does look set to continue. It's more across parts of France, but also pushing into eastern Spain, where we're seeing the very high temperatures compared to average. But even further south, while here it is pretty hot, and temperatures for parts of Italy getting into the high 30s or low 40s. With all that, lots of sunshine, but do watch out for a bit of showery rain. Bye-bye.
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2: Good afternoon, Britain. It's coming up to 8 minutes to 2 o'clock, and a new report has revealed that Scott Mills was the highest paid presenter at the BBC for 2025 to 26, beating the likes of Greg James and Laura Kunzberg.
1: Yes, the 53-year-old DJ was paid an annual salary of £745,000 before he was sacked in March, after it emerged that he'd previously been accused of sexual offences.
2: Well, our correspondent Cameron Walker joins us in the studio. Cameron, it's a hefty list.
25: Also very uncomfortable for the BBC that it is Scott Mills right at the top of that list, earning £750,000, I should say. Of course, no longer receiving that money because he was sacked in April for reasons you just described. So this is part of a broader picture. So the BBC's annual report has been announced, which lists some of the top paid stars of the BBC. Worth noting, of course, people like Graham Norton, Claudia Winkleman, they're paid by independent production companies, so their salaries would never be made public because that's a commercial
2: and a likely significant
25: salary.
2: More.
25: Quite possibly, yes. So Greg James is number two, for example. He earns £440,000 from the BBC, but it's basically the money paid for with licence fee money is the ones which have been published. And on that theme, the licence fee fell sharply. So more than half a million households stopped paying it in the last financial year, down to £23 million. That's the lowest level since 1999. Now, the Director General, Matt Britton, the new Director General basically saying the decline in licence fee sales is really affecting finances, funny enough. I do also want to point out, though, that the revenue of the BBC did still rise by £36 million due to an increase in the licence fee cost to £180 per year. Again, it's uncomfortable for the BBC because we've talked about this a lot, haven't we? This issue of trust and questions over impartiality, particularly with this news output. And really, in the last year, it's had several scandals, such as, you know, the Panorama edit of the President Trump interview. We've had the Gaza documentary being narrated by the son of a Hamas official that wasn't declared. We've had the live stream of Bob Dylan at Glastonbury chanting an anti-IDF chant. And at BAFTA, which I was at with the Prince of Wales, you know, a couple of months ago, the really unfortunate instance where somebody with Tourette's was shouting quite uncomfortable words, I should say, which went out on air even though there was a delay. So all of these issues the BBC say they are working on and are helping.
2: Cameron Walker, thank you very much indeed. On Scott Mills, a police investigation was launched in 2016, which Mills said he was fully cooperating with before it was closed in 2019 after prosecutors decided there was insufficient evidence to bring charges.
1: OK, this is Good Afternoon Britain on GB News. Stick with us after the break.
0: Today, clouds overhead, total zen within. 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
6: Hello, very good afternoon to you. I'm here with your GB News weather update from the Met Office. Now, it has been hot, sunny and dry for quite a while now, and this week's not going to bring much of a relief to that. With high pressure sitting just to the north of the UK, there is more dry weather to come and lots of sunshine as well. There has been a fair amount of cloud around North Sea coastal parts through today, and actually through the end of the day and overnight, that low cloud in the northeast is going to spread further west and southwestward, like it did last night. Western and southern parts will stay with the clear skies, and for most of us it is going to be another warm night. Temperatures holding up in the mid to high teens Celsius for many, but perhaps across some parts of Scotland we could see temperatures just about dropping into single digits, so a bit fresher, a bit more comfortable perhaps, many of you would agree. First thing tomorrow morning, it's a bit of a cloudy start across the Northern Isles and down the eastern coastal parts of Scotland. Central and western areas having a much sunnier start here. Similarly sunny across much of Northern Ireland and for England and Wales. Yes, there will be some low cloud to start off with across central and some eastern areas, but through the morning that is largely going to burn away, break up and retreat back to those North Sea coastal areas. So similar to today really, it's going to be those North Sea coastal parts where it stays quite cloudy, fresher, more comfortable with a bit of a breeze coming in from the North Sea, but elsewhere by the afternoon lots of sunshine, and with that sunshine watch out for some very high UV levels and those temperatures rising again, getting into the low 30s, quite likely across southern parts, a bit fresher than this towards the north and east, especially where we have that cloud lingering. Through the end of the day, similar to today really, staying sunny for many places, but starting to see that low cloud pushing in again into more inland areas overnight and into Thursday. Thursday's then looking like another largely sunny day, as is Friday and Saturday, but temperatures are going to drop ever so slightly.
0: Today, clouds overhead, total zen within. 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
7: 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UK only. Entrance must be 18 or over. Lines close at 4 p.m. on the 21st of August. 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
2: Good afternoon, Britain. It's 2 o'clock on Tuesday, the 14th of July. I'm Tom Harwood.
1: And I'm Emily Carver. While the controversial Gibraltar Treaty has been signed, yes, Spanish border guards will check the passports of travellers to Gibraltar as the price for doing away with the 118-year-old border controls between Spain and the Rock, as Britain handed away too much sovereignty over our British overseas territory.
2: Elsewhere, police confirm Anne Widdecombe's killing is being treated as terrorism. Now the Home Secretary vows to review security measures for politicians.
11: To always be vigilant to changing threats and respond. Security measures are kept under constant review to ensure MPs can carry out their duties safely.
1: Well, DJ Scott Mills was the highest paid presenter at the BBC before he was sacked earlier this year. And the number of people paying the licence fee has fallen by more than 500,000 in just a year.
13: Well, this man should be deported. We do not believe he has any right to stay in the United Kingdom.
2: Shabana Mahmood will close a legal loophole so that the ringleader of the Rochdale grooming gang, or at least one of them, can be deported. But can Pakistan be forced to take Shabir Ahmed back?
26: It is a stark fact that of the approximately £15 billion spent on PPE, nearly two-thirds, almost £10 billion, was wasted.
1: Yes, an inquiry has found that the government wasted £10 billion of taxpayers' money on COVID PPE.
2: Elsewhere, scientists of today debunked the claim that 2,700 people have lost their lives due to this summer's heatwaves.
1: And Norway's Erling Haaland brought back a $750 stuffed raccoon holding a bottle of booze after losing against England. What's the strangest thing you've brought back from holiday? Yes, the BBC losing 500,000 licence fees in just 1 year, and their solution is just to up the price for everyone else.
2: Well, more people watch YouTube now than watch the BBC in this country. I think the BBC has not reconciled its funding model with a world of media plurality. And that's a shame, because I think the BBC is a strong brand. I'm not someone who wants to hate on the BBC all the time. I think that it's a wonderful part of our sort of national architecture.
1: Our fragile media ecosystem.
2: As someone once said. And yet, I think it would be wrong to assume that it must be continued to be paid for through a compulsory tax that sends people to prison each year if they don't pay it.
1: I mean, it's outrageous, isn't it, really? But the BBC has big problems. I mean, there is a huge trust issue. But it's quite interesting because this is the annual report we're talking about that's dropped today, and it always lists the top earners that are paid for by the licence fee. And the Deputy Director General, Rodri Davies, he says that there's been remarkable progress on salaries. So talent above the £500,000 threshold has been reduced by 50% across the past 7 years.
2: Is this a bit like Is this a bit like when the government says, oh, it's great, we've closed down the asylum hotels?
1: Yes.
2: And actually what's happened is they've moved them to a different part of the book. What they've done is they've put them into HMOs or former army camps. Is it a bit
1: not
2: like
1: the BBC
2: that,
1: presenters?
2: Where, well, no, the BBC presenters, instead of being on book as a paid for by presenter, I mean, there are lots, as Cameron Walker was telling us in the last hour, there are lots of people we think of as BBC presenters who are actually paid by production companies, and therefore we don't know what their salaries are.
1: Yes, so do you think then that there's probably quite a few others who are technically self-employed or technically freelancers or going through other companies, as who are paid more than that?
2: Yeah, completely, completely. I refuse to believe.
1: So you think Scott Mills' salary isn't necessarily the highest?
2: Oh, no, no.
1: From the BBC?
2: Potentially far from it, but I think there'll be a lot of people. There is no way Graham Norton is on less than £500,000. No way.
1: Well, let us know. What do you make of the fact that they're losing so many licence fees, 500,000 in just 1 year, and the rest who are still paying are being asked to pay the shortfall, I suppose.
2: Yeah, well, this is the difficulty, isn't
1: it? How high can it go, the licence
2: fee? Charter renewal is up in 2027, if I remember rightly.
1: Oh, yes.
2: So could a bold and enterprising new government decide that now is the time to end that licence fee structure that made sense, perhaps, when it was a non-excludable good you got over the airwaves? Now that it's an excludable good that many successful television companies can have a subscription-based model, is that the future for the BBC? I think it would be a more happy and balanced company if it were the case.
1: Well, Andy Bold-Burnham, I imagine he has a huge amount to say about this issue. I have absolutely no idea what his thoughts are, because we don't know much, do we, about what he has planned for our country? Anyway, gbnews.com/yoursay. Is it game over for the BBC? But let's get to the headlines with Sam Francis.
12: Thank you both, and good afternoon to you. Just after 2 o'clock, the top story. The COVID inquiry has delivered a damning verdict on the pandemic PPE buying, finding almost £10 billion was wasted, while bereaved families say key questions are still being held back. It says that controversial VIP lanes for procurement contracts were misguided and unfair after some suppliers were given privileged access during the emergency. Bereaved families say they fear now a whitewash because the report will not include findings on PPE MedPro, while a National Crime Agency investigation remains ongoing. That company, linked to Baroness Michelle Mohn through her husband Doug Barrowman, was awarded contracts worth more than £200 million. Both, though, deny wrongdoing and no criminal charges have been brought. Shabana Mahmood says that the government will look at what security guidance can be given to politicians, including former MPs, after the killing of Anne Widdecombe. Counter-terrorism police confirmed yesterday that they were now leading the investigation into the death of the former Conservative minister and later Reform spokeswoman. A 28-year-old man has been arrested as officers continue to examine what they describe as new evidence. The Home Secretary says the case has raised questions about the safety of people in public life and what further advice can be offered to those who may face risk. Britain and the European Union have formally signed a treaty on the status of Gibraltar, ending years of uncertainty over the British overseas territory. That agreement was signed in Brussels today by UK, EU, Spanish and Gibraltar officials, following a deal struck last year to ease movement across the border. It means Gibraltar residents will now be able to cross into Spain using residence cards without having their passports stamped, while Spanish citizens can enter Gibraltar using national ID cards. Meanwhile, passengers arriving at Gibraltar Airport will show passports to both Gibraltar and Spanish border officers under a new system that Britain wants to work in a similar way, they say, to French checks at St Pancras Station for Eurostar. Scott Mills has topped the BBC's latest pay list before his exit earlier this year, as the corporation's annual report shows another sharp fall in TV licence numbers. The 53-year-old was paid around £745,000 for hosting the Radio 2 breakfast show and other BBC work. Mr. Mills, though, left in March after it emerged that he had been accused of historical sexual offences. He cooperated with a police investigation and was not charged. The report today also shows the number of TV licences fell by 539,000 last year and has also dropped by 2 million in total over the past 5 years. International airlines have been told to stop operating in the airspace of Bahrain, Kuwait and Qatar, as well as the UAE, as the US and Iran have exchanged yet more attacks. The warning also covers the waters of the Gulf of Oman, amid warnings of the safety of commercial routes across the region. The United States carried out fresh attacks on Iran overnight, just hours after President Trump had announced that Washington would reinstate its naval blockade of Iranian ports. Iran, meanwhile, says it's been hitting tankers in the Strait of Hormuz and other targets in key US ally states. And here, the care regulator has said more than a third of adult social care provided by local authorities in England are rated as needing improvement. The regulator says 6 in 10 local authorities perform well despite major pressure, but 35% require improvement. The watchdog says that people face very different experiences depending on where they live, including long waits for assessments for services and equipment. It also found systemic weaknesses in safeguarding in some areas and says that strong leadership makes the biggest difference to people's care. Those are the 2 o'clock headlines. More still to come with Tom and Emily.
1: Okay, good afternoon, Britain. It's 9 minutes past two. Now, a cabinet minister has warned politicians are facing a growing culture of violence.
2: Yes, the Treasury Chief Secretary, or rather the Chief Secretary to the Treasury, Lucy Rigby, says that threats against MPs have become significantly worse as Westminster faces renewed scrutiny or indeed security concerns following Anne Widdecombe's murder.
1: Yes, it comes after protesters were seen repeatedly stabbing darts into an effigy of the incoming Prime Minister, Andy Burnham.
2: Well, we're joined now by the Executive Director of the Henry Jackson Society, Alan Mendoza. Alan, thanks indeed for being in the studio with us. Do you think that the risk that politicians face has significantly grown in recent years?
14: Yes, I think it has done. And we've obviously seen, sadly, two MPs being murdered in fairly recent times. And I think if you look at the sort of volume of hostility out there and the anger that you're seeing in politics, whether it is on marches or on social media, other places, there clearly is a risk that people are under increased threat for their lives even.
1: Yeah, I mean, there's a big debate over the Reform Party and protection of MPs. Nigel Farage, definitely, and Zia Yusuf as well, talking about how Reform MPs are under particular threat at the moment, that they deserve more protection. It's been reported that Nigel Farage turned down a particular security package because he deemed it not enough, essentially. What are your thoughts on that? Do you think certain parties, certain politicians are at a higher risk?
14: Yeah, I think they are because of the vilification of those politicians and those parties. I mean, there's no doubt that Reform has been given a very big pasting across the board politically. And when people start saying that, you know, this is the devil, these are the people who are going to destroy Britain, that obviously creates a very different atmosphere to you're just a bad government or you've got the wrong ideas. So when the invective is, you know, whipped up about a political party, and when that political party's only got a very small number of MPs, who therefore all become targets as a result, it is, I think, reasonable for Reform to say that there is a greater threat to Reform. And Nigel Farage in particular has lived with death threats for a very long time. We've seen action that he's been attacked for it in that way. He, of course, has accepted the meeting that's now been offered with the Home Office, and he just wants his security to be taken seriously, as all of us would.
2: I listened to some of the debate in Parliament on this yesterday, and I was slightly concerned at how quickly it went from real physical threats, and no doubt that those have been rising, to we need to control the temperature of political discussion. We need to regulate social media. Oh, it's terrible if someone calls someone else a traitor, when actually that's one of the most used words in Parliament over its over the hundreds of years since we've ever had Hansard. I worry that some of this conversation very quickly comes to language control. And is there a way to draw a much clearer line between genuine targeted specific threats against an individual versus fruity language in the midst of fearsome debate?
14: Well, as we know, there's no right not to be offended. I mean, that's the key part of this. So if people say nasty, shouty things, or you're an idiot, or worse, frankly, that's just part and parcel of discourse, although it may have gotten more visible because of social media in a way it never would have used. People would have gone at home and said it on their part. Now you can see it publicly. But I think, of course, the difference lies not in, obviously, regulating that sort of activity. You're not going to do that. But when it starts to move into the potential for violence, when people start saying, oh, he should be killed, he should, you know, that is a slightly different set of terminologies to you're an idiot or even worse than that. And I think we have to look at this very carefully to understand at what point should we be analysing the physical threat aspect of it. I agree, language itself, look, you can have a, you know, you can say stupid things, you can say rude and offensive things even. But when it starts crossing into the idea that physical violence might be the outcome, I think then, yes, there is a place for the authorities to say, right, there is something different happening here. We've seen MPs being killed because of this in the past. We should probably step in and make sure that our legislators are protected.
1: What can we do? It's very expensive, all of this, just to get down to the practicalities. Mm. I just checked. We still have 9 living former prime ministers currently. They all have to have an exceptional level of security follow them around for the rest of their lives. It's hugely expensive, and now all this talk about further security for just run-of-the-mill MPs as well. Is that a concern?
14: I'm not sure they'd agree they're run-of-the-mill, but yes, I know what you mean.
2: Common or garden.
14: Yes, I know what you mean. Yes.
1: Backventures and the like, and opposition parties and everything.
14: So we have to, I think about what we want our democracy to be. Do we want our democracy to be a place where people are guarded 24/7? Of course not. That is a disastrous outcome, that we have to protect the people who are supposedly making the laws in this country, because other people might want to kill them. But at the same time, is the alternative not having people go into public life, shying away from it, refusing to do it, because they rightly fear that either they or their families will be targeted? That's also not an acceptable outcome, I suspect.
1: Or just being so vanilla.
14: Well, yes.
1: They put out there.
14: That they're not prepared to tackle some of the biggest... I mean, some of the biggest problems in this country are not, of course, being tackled. Say, for example, radical Islam, because people fear to tread in that zone for fear of either being called racist or being targeted by the very people who they're trying to shut down. Mm. So, yes, you have a big problem here. I think if you want to encourage bravery in politics, I think the pendulum probably has to swing a bit further at this point in time in the security dimension to give people the confidence again, and we can reassess once that's happened as to how it goes. But I think it's probably a price worth paying if it means that MPs feel that they can actually go about their work and actually go around meeting people with some degree of confidence. They're not about to be stabbed by some lunatic.
1: Yes, and have controversial conversations about very important issues.
2: I mean, it does strike me as perhaps one of the strongest arguments in favour of talking about some of these controversial issues, that the very act of talking about them might put you at risk of physical danger. That makes them all the more important to talk about.
14: Well, exactly, because it's obvious that some people are so desperate to shut that debate down, and they feel so threatened by it that they're willing to perhaps promote extreme violence in order to secure their way. And of course, we're talking about fundamental shifts perhaps in our way of life here, which would need, of course, very close examination. And we need more discussion, not less, in that regard. And that might just require protecting MPs who want to speak out.
1: Okay. Dr. Anna Menzosa, Executive Director of the Henry Jackson Society.
2: Yes, thank you very much indeed. Now, counter-terrorism police are, of course, leading the investigation into the death of Anne Widdecombe, the murder of Anne Widdecombe, after new information and evidence came to light.
1: Yes, a 28-year-old white British man has been rearrested on suspicion of the commission, preparation or instigation of acts of terrorism.
2: Well, our Homeland Security editor Mark White is in Devon for us. Mark.
15: Well, a little over 24 hours after we were told, the Counter-Terror Command has now officially taken over the Anne Widdecombe murder inquiry. We're expecting an updated statement from Assistant Commissioner Lawrence Taylor, who is the head of counter-terrorism policing in the UK. We'll get that statement on camera from the Commissioner at Scotland Yard later this afternoon. So we await that with interest to see what fresh information there might be from the Assistant Commissioner. Remember, of course, that although we had a written statement from Assistant Commissioner Taylor yesterday, he didn't appear on camera. So, as I say, we'll wait and see exactly what comes from this briefing. It will be a reportable briefing that we get at Scotland Yard a little later this afternoon. We know that this suspect is now being interviewed by counter-terrorism detectives who have taken over from their colleagues at Devon and Cornwall Police, having been in charge of this investigation for the 5 days after Anne Widdecombe's murder. So they'll have passed on, of course, a great deal of information to Counter-Terror Command. It was new lines of inquiry that apparently emerged in the last day or two that prompted that very significant shift towards a counter-terrorism investigation, and the firm belief, clearly, of Scotland Yard and the Home Secretary, of course, as well, who made that statement in the Commons, that the death of Anne Widdecombe, the murder of Anne Widdecombe, was as a result of a terrorist act. So, as I say, a briefing expected this afternoon, a statement from the country's most senior counter-terrorism officer on the latest in the Anne Widdecombe murder investigation.
1: On the investigation. Thank you very much indeed. Mark White there, our Home and Security Editor in Devon. So it sounds like we might hear a little more this afternoon.
2: Well, I'm going to be absolutely glued to it, quite frankly. It's been one of the most fascinating and depressing stories, frankly, that we've had in quite some time.
1: Oh, absolutely. This is Good Afternoon Britain on GB News. Lots more coming up on today's show.
2: Yes, DJ Scott Mills was the highest paid presenter at the BBC before he was sacked earlier this year. And the number of people paying the licence fee has fallen by more than 500,000 in just a year. More on that later, but after the break.
1: Yes, scientists have today debunked the claim that 2,700 people lost their lives due to this summer's heatwaves. They say there's no evidence at all to support that claim.
2: Well, all of that and more to come. You with GB News, Britain's number one news channel.
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21: Emma Raducanu has suffered another setback after slipping down the WTA rankings following her injury and forced withdrawal from Wimbledon. The British number one was forced to pull out on the eve of the championships after revealing a lingering lower leg problem had developed into a stress fracture, denying her the chance to build on last year's run to the third round. Unable to defend the ranking points she earned 12 months ago, Raducanu has dropped 5 places in the latest WTA standings to world number 38. The slide also leaves the 23-year-old outside the seeded positions for next month's US Open as things stand. That's the latest sport. For more, go to gbnews.com.
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0: I've been in Westminster for a long time, but I know that though power may be here, its effect on people's lives is across the whole of the country. We may be where rules are made, but it's where they're implemented that matters. Join me, Jacob Rees-Mogg, for forthright and frank discussion on where Britain has come from, where it's going, and where it will end up. That's State of the Nation, Monday to Thursday, 8 to 9 o'clock. Vox Populi, Vox Dei.
2: Good afternoon, Britain. It's 23 minutes past two now, and claims that this summer's heat waves have caused thousands of deaths are now being challenged by scientists.
1: Yes, so Professor Carl Hennigan and Dr. Tom Jefferson from the University of Oxford Centre for Evidence-Based Medicine say official figures show no clear rise in deaths compared with the previous decade.
2: Well, the pair are now calling for more transparent data to be released so that people can access the evidence for themselves.
1: And Professor Carl Hennigan joins us now. Thank you very much indeed for your time, Carl. Really appreciate it. So we've seen the headlines. 2,700 deaths caused by heat waves this year. Are you saying that there's absolutely no evidence to support that claim?
4: No, you can't say 2,700 deaths were caused by heat waves because it's based on modelling and assumptions. It's basically trying to take historical data, throw a load of assumptions in and say, we think that heat would cause this amount of deaths. Mm. The issue is, if you look back over the last 10 years, what you don't see is any signal in the data. And that's from the ONS because they report deaths every week and they are reported and we looked at them and you've got them on the site today. So that's important. You know, I'm not saying here that heat doesn't cause problems. It's clear there are issues, but actually to have headline figures in non-peer-reviewed articles that try to substantiate a narrative is not helping us understand what the issues are at hand. Mm. So, for instance, there was a significant number of people who died from drowning because of the heat, more people going open water swimming. We have record number of people who can't swim in the UK, but yet we don't do anything about it. Similarly, for instance, older people are vulnerable. Do we have any policy to say in this situation, what we're going to do is make sure if you've got an elderly neighbour, make sure you visit them, make sure they're well hydrated? No, we don't. So all we do is end up with these headline figures supporting a narrative about climate change and heat stress versus actually thinking about what the actual issues at hand. You can dismiss the numbers out of hand, and actually what we need to do is look at the real data.
2: And yet there does seem to be a problem in this country and indeed in Europe where there are, however we measure them, we do have bumps in deaths in the sort of averages. And of course, it's hard to pick apart. I completely get your point that you're sort of applying an algorithm in many cases to these to get your specific numbers that probably should be dismissed. But they don't seem to have as many problems in the United States of America, where air conditioning is the default, frankly, for most homes. There is an argument here that there is higher death in this part of the world, frankly, because we don't deal with the outside temperatures in the same way that more developed parts of the world do.
4: Look, I think if you were telling me the housing stock here is not fit for purpose to deal with heat, but it's also not fit for purpose to deal with cold. So when the temperature drops below 18 degrees C in your house, actually, you have all sorts of cardiovascular effects and problems that occur. You never hear us talking about them.
2: We have government intervention to stop people getting too cold in the winter. We've got a winter fuel allowance that was a big point of discussion for the last 2 years. I remember these two things can be true at the same time.
4: Yeah, didn't I remember that got cut at some point by this government? Let's look at it. France actually is a good example. They got really hard hit in 2023, so they started to do all sorts of things, which you're talking about, air conditioning, important in areas like hospitals, care homes. They talked about planting trees in urban environments to cool down. But also the main one was vulnerable people. What is the strategy for making sure vulnerable people, because what do people die of who are vulnerable? Dehydration, they go into renal failure. Why does that do? As you get older, your first mechanisms don't work. You don't remember to drink, you don't feel the heat until it's too late. So what you need is an elderly neighbourhood community approach that says, who are you looking in on today? Mm. Well, actually, we tend to forget those people because they're hidden away.
1: Yeah, as a scientist yourself, This is an imperial analysis that says 2,700 people lost their lives due to the heat waves. Is there a pressure on academics to sort of lead with these big figures so that their scientific analysis gets into the newspapers? Because as we can see, this 2,700 claim has been on every single newspaper online, at least, and it's a shocking figure.
4: So I think we have a real crisis in truth in academia. What you're describing is people responding to crises by thinking, let's provide some headline figures that actually will get into a press release and hit the media. We've done our job as researchers. But actually what we need to do is get to the truth. We've just sent in some requests. Ministerial questions to try and get to the bottom of. The ONS should be reporting the date of death. At the moment, they say when it's reported, and actually we can't get to the bottom of what's happening. We spend billions on data, but actually don't use it, don't produce it in a way that's helpful for us to understand what's going on. So what happens is the default is we rely on modelling that is basically made on a load of assumptions. And I can't verify whether it's true or not. Nobody can, because we could change the assumptions just like that and get a different figure. Everyone, we could have had 3,500. Nobody would have said, well, it's wrong, because you can't verify it. So we need a different approach. We need ONS to report the data by the day of death and the time, because that's important, and start to produce important information like age, sex, but also underlying conditions. If we did that well, I could come back to you and say, actually, here's what's really going on.
2: Yeah, that does sound like it's not beyond the wit of man, but let's see if government data sets and statistics authorities can catch up with this. Government data sets and statistics authorities can catch up with this.

0: The agency will provide its official analysis of observed mortality for both the May and June heat events in the coming weeks.
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3: 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UK only. Entrance must be 18 or over. Lines close at 4 p.m. on the 21st of August. 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Entries will be pooled. Please check the closing time if listening or watching on demand. Good luck.
0: Good luck indeed. Now we're going to bring you some breaking news in regards to the Anne Widdecombe case. Our Home and Security editor Mark White joins us live from Devon.
4: Well, this is from the Police and Crime Commissioner of Devon and Cornwall, who's been or will give an on-camera statement this afternoon at 3:30. But in advance of that, she has put out that statement in written form. And she goes on directly to talk about the criticism that Devon and Cornwall Police has received for effectively putting out a number of statements in which they had said they had no information with regard to terrorism or a political motive, which has been interpreted by many people as steering people away from that particular line of inquiry. This is what Anne Hernandez says. There's been some commentary about the way Devon and Cornwall Police have communicated during the early stages of this case. But as the Home Secretary said yesterday, it's not unusual that in a fast-paced investigation, more information comes to light that changes the nature or the character of what the police are dealing with. She goes on to say, since the beginning of this investigation, I've been briefed by the Chief Constable regularly, and I'm confident the Devon and Cornwall Police has provided a substantial and professional response to Anne Widdecombe's death. I'm particularly grateful to members of the public, she said, who have provided information and assisted officers in progressing the investigation. My thoughts remain with Anne's family and friends. I've been touched by the stories I've heard from those who lived close to her in Devon. Whatever you thought of her politics, Anne was an exceptionally likeable character. She added that I've been assured officers and staff will be returning to business as soon as usual over the coming days, I should say, which are also expected to be particularly busy with two final legs of the World Cup and the start to the school holidays. So I think the key points really in that statement that was issued there was the fact that she said it's not unusual that in fast-paced investigations, more information comes to light that changes the nature or the character of what the police are dealing with. That's fair enough, but I think there will still be many people who will feel, yes, exactly, the nature of these complex investigations is such that more information comes to light. So people, I'm sure, will still be asking, given that lots of information hadn't yet come to light. Why were they in the process of briefing and putting out statements, you know, that in effect steered people quite, you know, significantly away from the terror or political motivation line? It was front and centre of the statements

0: that they made, saying that they had no evidence to suggest that that was a motive. And many people took away from that a feeling that this wasn't going in that direction, that it must have been something else, perhaps a break-in gone wrong or something like that.
1: Yeah, she doesn't really address that point directly head on, does she? It's more of a vague statement and more of a defence of the police.
0: Well... Yeah, I mean, I've been saying for the last day or two that, you know, we always had a process in these highly complex investigations, particularly ones that might well go down the road of terrorism, where the police would always say, look, you know, at this stage, we're ruling nothing in and we're ruling nothing out. That way, you know, people would at least know that, you know, it could go in multiple directions, but it seemed just the way and the emphasis with which the information was put out there, that it was kind of steering people, many people thought, away from any kind of conclusion that this might have been terrorism politically motivated.
2: Yeah, I wonder if that early communication, especially on Friday, was largely driven by the fact they initially captured the wrong man, just a local labourer who had nothing to do with it at all. Perhaps that sent them off in a bamboozling direction to start with. But Mark White will be back with you, of course, as we learn more, particularly for this statement we're expecting in less than an hour's time now. But for now, Mark White, thank you indeed for joining us live from Devon.
1: I think it's quite interesting as well. She says, whatever you thought of her politics, Anne was an exceptionally likeable character. I don't like this, whatever you thought about politics. You know, a lot of people say, I didn't agree with her politics, but...
2: I think that's fine.
1: I don't know. You just hear it so much, it's almost as though, why do you have to say that?
2: I think it's sort of opening up a debate
1: on her politics.
2: Well, no, it's sort of putting aside a debate on her politics, isn't it?
1: Why even mention it? I don't know. It rubs me up the wrong way a little. Anyway, this is Good Afternoon Britain on GB News. We've got lots more to bring you, including, of course, more updates on that investigation into Anne Widdecombe's murder. But you're with GB News, Britain's news channel.
3: Hello again. Very good day to you. I'm here with your GB News weather forecast from the Met Office. Through the rest of today, any of that low cloud that's been around this morning, that's going to burn away, leaving lots of hot, sunny weather around for many of us, all due to high pressure sitting just to the north of the UK. This high is bringing a bit of an easterly flow in from the North Sea, which means some North Sea coastal parts will have low cloud lingering here, and there will be a bit of a breeze around, which will take the edge of those high temperatures. But with all that sunshine around, temperatures are going to rise. They're still way above average. We're looking at temperatures peaking in the low 30s for the 10th day running across some southern areas. Further north and east, a little bit fresher, more comfortable around those North Sea coastal parts with that cloud and that breeze. Into this evening, and while it's a fine end to the day across much of Scotland, still just a bit of cloud affecting, well, the Northern Isles and also some eastern coastal parts, but most places having lots of sunshine through the evening. A similar story across Northern Ireland and the bulk of England and Wales, always just down those eastern coastal parts where there will be a bit more cloud. A bit of cloud across parts of South Wales and maybe southern England, and also across the southwest. Watch out, there's potentially going to be one or two showers developing. They could be a bit on the heavy side, but only a small chance of that actually occurring. Overnight, similar to last night, we will see that low cloud in the east spreading a bit further inland, pushing further west and southwestwards, but southern and western areas staying with the clear skies, and it is going to be another warm night. Temperatures for many holding up in the mid to high teens Celsius. Some parts of Scotland, though, could drop into single figures. And then, in many respects, tomorrow is looking very similar to today, really. Any low cloud for most of us will burn away, turning largely sunny by the afternoon. Just some of that low cloud lingering around North Sea coastal parts. Otherwise, yes, it is going to be hot once again. Temperatures getting into the low 30s towards the south. A fair few degrees fresher than this towards the north and east.
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5: 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The M1 southbound is closed between junctions 40 and 39 near Wakefield. The M4 westbound is closed between junctions 12 and 13 near Hungerford. The M6 southbound exit at junction 12 between junctions 13 and 12 near Telford is closed. The M25 anti-clockwise lane is closed at Junction 25 near Enfield. In Scotland, the A68 is closed in both directions at St Boswell's, following a collision, with delays expected. And on the trains, Avanti West Coast services are not running between Chester and Crewe. For more travel news, go to gbnews.com.
1: It's 2:40. Good afternoon, Britain. Now, we've heard from Keir Starmer's spokesperson that absolutely everyone across the nation should support England. But Sir Keir Starmer is reportedly eyeing up a last-minute dash to the United States for the World Cup final this Sunday. Of course, the caveat is if England beat Argentina tomorrow night.
2: However, with the transfer of power set to take place the following morning, is it wise for the Prime Minister to potentially risk delaying this vital process of changeover of Prime Ministers, perhaps embarrassing the King by turning up late due to his attendance of this match?
1: Yeah, also, isn't it a bit cheeky, perhaps, of the Prime Minister when he's on his way out to make sure he has this one last trip? Anyway, joining us to discuss this is political broadcaster and writer Andy Preston and Reform UK councillor Harrison Ullman-Varty. Andy, do you think he should be trying to squeeze in this last-minute trip to the World Cup?
6: Yes, I do think he should try and squeeze it in. You know what? So long as he is the head of government, he should be there. This event is massive. It's huge. The biggest single sporting event for 60 years, literally. So Keir Starmer should definitely be there. And by the way, so should the King, in my opinion.
2: Wow, that's a big opening gambit. Harrison, what do you make of it?
7: Well, I think it's... Then he lives up to his name of never hear Keir. I mean, why not? What better way to sum it up by also escaping even in his final days? So I'll be quite interested to know who Keir Starmer will actually be going to support, because it's never normally England or the UK's interest he has for. So I just think it's embarrassing, personally. You know, everybody knows he's gone. He's basically in that role in name only. And I'm surprised Burnham hasn't had his fingers on it, although it's probably not normal enough for him because he's too busy drinking gravy or whatever he is.
2: Okay, Andy, is there a point here that that Keir Starmer has made a bit too much of, frankly, being away from the office throughout his 2 years in power?
6: Do you know what? I think that's right. I think he has been away from the office a lot. I do think, though, that's the way that it works, is that everyone who gets elected, Tom, says beforehand, Trump included, I'm going to focus on domestic issues. And slowly but surely, they end up being dragged away on international issues. And that brings us to the point, really, that being the PM isn't just about your day-to-day government stuff. You are the international representative. And that's why he should be there. And I get the joke, and I get the bit of the point about drinking gravy and being normal with Andy Burnham. But so long as Keir Starmer is head of government, and I have been one of his biggest critics, he should be there, and we need that there.
1: I'm not sure, Andy. Harrison, I mean, this is the man who was at the centre of a freebies scandal, and now he's seen in his dying days, the day before he's booted out of Downing Street for good, he's trying to get a free ticket to the World Cup.
7: One more for the road, you know. So I don't know. I mean, part of me thinks, you know, well, you're already so far down, might as well keep going. I mean, the one good thing that can come from this is I'm sure there's going to be some superb football chants that will come as the camera pans onto him, some that we probably can't repeat at this time of the day.
2: That's actually a good point. Harrison. Let's throw that to Andy quickly. Do you think there's a risk? Because I completely get what you're saying, and actually I think I'm basically in favour of him having one last trip. If there's any freebie, I think...
1: Softy talk.
2: No, I think if there's any freebie that is legitimate, it's this one, surely. But Andy,
1: not Taylor Swift tickets.
2: Might he jinx it? Is this one of the big risks of this move?
6: The curse of Keir. There might be a curse of Keir, mightn't there? I don't know. Maybe the unluckiest man in the world, Keir Starmer, will finally come good. You know, his last roll of the dice. I you know what, though, Tom? He is also genuinely a football fan, for better or worse. He loves his football. He plays a bit. Who else should go? Who would you send instead? I mean, I'd love to go, but I don't think it would go down well with the government. He's exactly the right person. We can all laugh and joke. And it doesn't matter if we love Keir Starmer or hate him. The head of government absolutely should be there with the head of state, the biggest event for 60 years.
1: Well, I suppose he's been at the Bastille Day celebrations today. So, Harrison, over to you. One final argument from yourself.
7: Yeah, I'm sure we can all see the England team huddled in and Thomas Tuchel going, what do we want? What can we do? And they're thinking, just bring Keir Starmer, please. He will lift the spirits. I'm sure that's exactly what they asked. I think he's a bad omen as well. Everything he touches just seems to go wrong. So, yeah, he's a football fan. He can watch from the... He'll enjoy his final hours in Downing Street watching England, hopefully supporting England, but, you know, who knows? But, yeah, I think it's... I just think it's a step too far. I'm not sure. The only thing that can come out of this, like I said, would be the good old football chance.
1: I think he should just watch it from his London home like most of us have to do.
2: No. I can imagine him being over there, England winning the World Cup for the first time since 1966. Keir Starmer getting this sort of feeling of elation running through his body, flying back to Downing Street to announce, you know what, it's off. I'm going to remain Prime Minister. Clearly everything's on the up for Great Britain once again.
1: Oh gosh, now that would be a twist and a half. Harrison Ormavati and Andy Preston, thank you very much indeed. There you go. You think he should go? I don't think he should go.
2: Frankly,
1: we don't need one last freebie.
2: If we get through to the World Cup final, yeah, of course. I mean, of course the Prime Minister should be there.
1: No, he should give his ticket to some young, budding footballer.
2: He's not going to be sitting in a normal seat. He'll be up in a box with David Beckham and whoever else.
1: Oh, how lovely. La-dee-da, the most unpopular Prime Minister ever, getting a seat to the World Cup final. Of course, again, the caveat is that England need to beat Argentina tomorrow, but I have every faith.
2: We've done it before, we'll do it again.
1: We'll do it again, yes. Well, this is Good Afternoon Britain on GB News. Let us know your thoughts on that one. We've got lots more coming up, though.
2: Yes, Norway's Erling Haaland brought back a $750 stuffed raccoon, but the raccoon was holding a bottle of booze. A bizarre purchase. This after losing to England. It's probably sent him doolally. What's the strangest thing you've ever brought back from a holiday?
1: Now we're on search of some holiday sun. Here's the forecast.
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3: Whilst we've been talking about heat across the UK for a while, we've been talking about heat across parts of Europe for even longer, and the exceptionally hot spell does look set to continue. It's more across parts of France, but also pushing into eastern Spain, where we're seeing the very high temperatures compared to average. But even further south, well, here it is pretty hot, and temperatures for parts of Italy getting into the high 30s or low 40s. With all that, lots of sunshine, but do watch out for a bit of showery rain. Bye-bye.
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1: Welcome back. A few people have got in touch to say they absolutely disagree with you, Tom, on the whole Keir Starmer going to the World Cup.
2: They're very welcome to it.
1: Margaret's called you an idiot.
2: I can't help but respect. I can't help but respect Keir Starmer going, you know what, technically he stops being leader of the Labour Party on Friday. He got to decide this timetable, and he decided...
1: Some of us have shame, Tom.
2: No,
1: some of us have shame.
2: To stay on as Prime Minister until Monday, for no reason other than he wanted to still be Prime Minister when the World Cup final takes place, just in case England wins. So even though he didn't really accomplish anything in the time that he was Prime Minister, he will still be the guy who was Prime Minister when England won the World Cup. And people will be talking about it for the next 60 years. That is his dream scenario at this point, and it could still happen.
1: Well, Starmer never knowingly passes up a freebie. Lots of people suggesting that a particular chant may well be sung, that it might do us damage, a little bit of a jinx in that stadium.
2: Yeah,
1: no, it doesn't bother you.
2: I don't think the footballers particularly care who the Prime Minister is. Maybe that's too low of an opinion of the footballers.
1: Oh yeah, Jude Bellingham loves Keir Starmer, I'm sure.
2: I don't think Jude Bellingham bothers himself with politics, frankly.
1: Harry Kane?
2: Maybe tax policy.
1: Anyway, just to finish the show, many of us have returned from holiday with some strange souvenirs, but this takes the biscuit,
2: yes,
1: apparently.
2: Erling Haaland, the striking Viking, landed back in Norway with the life-sized stuffed raccoon following Norway's elimination from the World Cup in the quarterfinals.
1: Yeah, and the raccoon was holding a bottle of booze, apparently. I'm not sure what booze.
2: See, I saw this picture on social media and I thought it was a real raccoon. Not this particular picture, I have to say.
1: Is it taxidermy?
2: A different picture. I don't know. It looks remarkably real. And I thought he was genuinely just like he had a raccoon that he picked up.
1: That's taxidermy, isn't it?
2: I think it might be. I mean, what an interest. When you have millions and millions and millions of pounds due to your glittering career in international football.
1: Yeah, nice bag.
2: I suppose.
1: Looks expensive.
2: When you're the man who has everything, why not buy a stuffed raccoon?
1: Anyway, what's the weirdest thing you've brought back from a trip?
2: I don't think I've brought back particularly weird things from a trip.
1: Things
2: taken off me in airports. When I was a small child, not long after 9/11, I had an action man who had a little rubber sword. It was only about 2 inches long. Anyway, the sword was taken off my action man because everyone was losing
1: terrible.
2: Their minds.
1: Catastrophic. Anyway, it's Martin Daubney on
2: next. Never recovered from that.
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3: Hello, very good afternoon to you. I'm here with your GB News weather update from the Met Office. Now, it has been hot, sunny and dry for quite a while now, and this week's not going to bring much of a relief to that. With high pressure sitting just to the north of the UK, there is more dry weather to come and lots of sunshine as well. There has been a fair amount of cloud around North Sea coastal parts through today, and actually through the end of the day and overnight, that low cloud in the northeast is going to spread further west and southwestwards, like it did last night. Western and southern parts will stay with the clear skies, and for most of us it is going to be another warm night. Temperatures holding up in the mid to high teens Celsius for many, but perhaps across some parts of Scotland we could see temperatures just about dropping into single digits, so a bit fresher, a bit more comfortable perhaps, many of you would agree. First thing tomorrow morning, it's a bit of a cloudy start across the Northern Isles and down the eastern coastal parts of Scotland. Central and western areas having a much sunnier start here. Similarly, sunny across much of Northern Ireland. And for England and Wales, yes, there will be some low cloud to start off with across central and some eastern areas. But through the morning, that is largely going to burn away, break up and retreat back to those North Sea coastal areas. So similar to today, really, it's going to be those North Sea coastal parts where it stays quite cloudy, fresher, more comfortable with a bit of a breeze coming in from the North Sea. But elsewhere by the afternoon, lots of sunshine. And with that sunshine, watch out for some very high UV levels and those temperatures rising again, getting into the low 30s, quite likely across southern parts, a bit fresher than this towards the north and east, especially where we have that cloud lingering. Through the end of the day, similar to today, really, staying sunny for many places, but starting to see that low cloud pushing in again into more inland areas overnight and into Thursday. Thursday's then looking like another largely sunny day, as is Friday and Saturday, but temperatures are going to drop ever so slightly.
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27: 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Entrance must be 18 or over. Lines close at 4 p.m. on the 21st of August. 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
0: Very, very good afternoon to you from a sweltering Westminster. It's 3pm. Welcome to the Molson Daubry Show here on GB News, broadcasting for you until 6pm. And here's what's coming up on today's show. In half an hour's time, counter-terrorism police are set to provide an update on the murder of Anne Widdecombe, and that's as the Devon and Cornwall Police and Crime Commissioner has defended her forces' handling of the case. Our man on the ground, Mark White, is live for us there in Devon.
1: Well, Alison Hernandez was responding, of course, to the criticism of the initial communications from Devon and Cornwall police around this case. But she said that she thinks they acted properly, given that this is a fast-moving investigation.
0: Thank you, Mark. And with the murder of Anne Widdecombe now being treated as politically motivated, Nigel Farage has agreed to a meeting with the security chiefs to help ramp up protection of Reform UK politicians. But is it too little? And is it too late? I'll be joined in the studio by Reform UK's chairman, Lee Anderson. And the Energy Secretary Minister, Ed Miliband, has hinted he would U-turn on his refusal to drill for North Sea oil to help him land the job of Chancellor by betraying his principles for a promotion. Does this make Mr. Miliband the ultimate net zero hypocrite?
2: The answer, my friend, is blowing in the wind. The answer is blowing in the wind.
0: And a damning report published today by the Chief Inspector of Prisons has revealed that 43% of female asylum seekers in a Scottish immigration centre live in fear of male immigrant peeping Toms. But does this pose the bigger question? Are British women and girls safe from dinghy sex pests wandering around their communities? And Keir Starmer is urging Scotland and Wales to kick their long-standing tradition of supporting ABE, that's anyone but England, and instead get behind the Three Lions in tomorrow's World Cup semi-final. So, will the Celts listen and back Harry Kane's boys, or once again, will we have a right old argy-bargy? Now, I've got to say, I've been critical of Keir Starmer many times on the show, as is his time in Downing Street as Prime Minister. But seriously, urging Scottish fans to support England. Mate, no, it's not going to happen. And anyway, even if it does, it's not your job to get involved in football. Go and watch the World Cup final and enjoy your retirement. Meanwhile, the murder of Anne Widdecombe investigations continue. 3:30, around about 25 minutes time, our man Charlie Peters will be at Scotland Yard for a briefing. Will we hear new information? Will fresh leads come out into the motivation behind this? We'll be there from 3:30 p.m. with our man Charlie Peters. Get in touch the usual way, gbnews.com/yoursay is the way to do so, or scan the QR code on your screens now. Now it's time for your headlines with Tatiana Sanchez.
4: Martin, thank you and good afternoon. The top stories. The COVID inquiry has delivered a damning verdict on pandemic PPE buying, finding almost £10 billion was wasted, while bereaved families say key questions are still being held back. It says the controversial VIP lane for procurement contracts was misguided and unfair after some suppliers were given privileged access during the emergency. Bereaved families say they fear a whitewash because the report will not include findings on PPE MedPro, while a national crime agency investigation remains ongoing. The company, linked to Conservative peer Baroness Michelle Mohn through her husband Doug Barrowman, was awarded contracts worth more than £200 million. Both deny wrongdoing and no criminal charges have been brought against them. Shabana Mahmood says the government will look at what security guidance can be given to politicians, including former MPs, after the killing of Anne Widdecombe. Counter-terrorism police confirmed yesterday they're now leading the investigation into the death of the former Conservative minister and later Reform spokeswoman. A 28-year-old man has been arrested as officers continue to examine what they describe as new information and evidence. The Home Secretary says the case raises questions about the safety of people in public life and what further advice can be offered to those who may face risk. In other news, Britain and the European Union have formally signed a treaty on the status of Gibraltar, ending years of uncertainty over the British overseas territory. The agreement was signed in Brussels by UK, EU, Spanish and Gibraltar officials following a deal struck last year to ease movement across the border. Gibraltar residents will be able to cross into Spain using residence cards without having their passport stamped, while Spanish citizens can enter Gibraltar using national ID cards. Passengers arriving at Gibraltar Airport will show passports to both Gibraltar and Spanish border officers under a system Britain wants to work in a similar way to French checks at St Pancras for the Eurostar. Elsewhere, Scott Mills topped the BBC's latest pay list before his exit earlier this year, as the corporation's annual report also shows another sharp fall in TV licence numbers. The 53-year-old was paid around 750. The corporation's annual report also shows another sharp fall in TV licence numbers. The 53-year-old was paid around £745,000 for hosting the Radio 2 breakfast show and other BBC work. Mills left in March after it emerged he'd been accused of historical sexual offences. He cooperated with a police investigation and wasn't charged. The report also shows the number of TV licences in force fell by 539,000 last year and has dropped by 2 million over the past 5 years. International airlines have been told to stop operating in the airspace of Bahrain, Kuwait, Qatar and the UAE as the US and Iran exchange fresh attacks. The warning also covers the waters of the Gulf of Oman amid growing fears over the safety of commercial routes across the region. The United States carried out fresh attacks on Iran overnight, just hours after Donald Trump announced Washington would reinstate its naval blockade of Iranian ports. Iran says it's been hitting tankers in the Strait of Hormuz and other targets in Bahrain, a key US ally. A man who raped and murdered his estranged wife, then staged her death to look like suicide, has been jailed for life. Michael Thompson will serve a minimum term of 33 years for killing 43-year-old Kimberly Thompson at their home in Northampton last summer. Nottingham Crown Court heard Thompson had subjected her to years of domestic abuse, including coercive control and physical violence, before she made plans to move on after their divorce. Police say he raped and suffocated her, then staged her bedroom and posted messages on her social media accounts to make people believe she'd taken her own life. And Keir Starmer will open the debate on the Hillsborough Law today, as the legislation is expected to clear the House of Commons. The bill follows decades of campaigning by families and would place stronger duties of transparency on public bodies after major disasters and scandals. Ministers have now agreed the duty of candour will apply to the intelligence services. Government amendments would also allow sensitive national security information to be shared securely with inquiries and investigations without compromising the UK's security. Those are the latest headlines. For now, here's the finance.
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0: Thank you, Tatiana. Sorry, I'm very, very hot today. If I come across as a bit flustered, it's because I am, but I'm doing my best to get through the show. Thank you. Now, within the next half an hour, counter-terrorism police are set to provide an update on the murder of Anne Widdecombe, and that's as the Devon and Cornwall Police and Crime Commissioner has defended her force's handling of the case. Now, let's bring in GB News' home security editor, Mark White, who joins us now from Devon. Mark, welcome to the show. Thanks for what you're doing. We're about to get a briefing, I believe, from Scotland Yard in about 25 minutes' time. What's the latest?
1: Well, that will be a briefing on two issues. Of course, the murder of Anne Widdecombe, which is now being controlled, led by Counter Terror Command. It will be Lawrence Taylor, who is the Assistant Commissioner of Counter Terrorism Policing, the country's most senior counter terror police officer. He will be giving a briefing to security journalists within Scotland Yard and then make a brief on camera statement afterwards. In addition to that, we're also getting a briefing on this alleged plot to attack attack a Muslim gathering in Suffolk over the weekend, in which we saw 12 people apparently from the far right that were arrested by the police. So an update on that investigation as well. There's still so much we don't know about that particular investigation.

0: But of course, from our point of view, we have been very much focused on the ongoing investigation into Anne Widdecombe. There's been, just in the last day or two, that criticism of Devon and Cornwall Police after we got the explosive announcement yesterday that after days of being steered away from any suggestion that this could have been terrorist motivation, that could have been politically motivated, we were then told that Counter-Terrorism Command had taken over the investigation. And we've had this statement from Alison Hernandez, who is the Police and Crime Commissioner for Devon and Cornwall. I'll just read part of that statement for you. She said that, as Police and Crime Commissioner, I've personally spoken to the head of Counter-Terrorism Command, Lawrence Taylor, to thank him for the resources he offered early on and to seek the reassurance that there has been a smooth handover of the investigation. She goes on to say there's been some commentary about the way Devon and Cornwall Police have communicated during the early stages of this case, but as the Home Secretary said yesterday, it is not unusual that in a fast-paced investigation, more information comes to light that changes the nature or the character of what police are dealing with. And that is true. But for me, that raises the question of why then was that issue about no evidence to suggest it was terror or politically motivated so prominent in all of the statements that Devon and Cornwall put out, which of course led, it steered people in the direction of thinking that wasn't really an avenue that was open in the investigation anymore, that it was going in another direction. So I think despite the statement there from the Police and Crime Commissioner, there are definitely some questions around the communications provided by Devon and Cornwall Police off the ongoing investigation over those 5 days before then Counter Terror Command took over.
1: Mark White, on a more human side, I was so moved yesterday when you had the camera on the photographs that people had left, the tributes they'd left, the flowers that they left, putting the politics to one side, putting the tragedy to one side. What's the community reaction like down there now? Because I've seen a huge, huge outpouring of, let's face it, of unbridled love for the late, great Anne Widdecombe.
0: Yeah, there's no doubt that, you know, she was well loved within this community of Hayter Vale in Devon, which is, of course, just a small village in the Dartmoor National Park. It's absolutely beautiful here. As I speak to you, it's behind the camera, and I won't ask Steve at the moment to flip behind because they've disappeared, but half a dozen Dartmoor ponies have come up and they've been grazing around here. It's just absolutely gorgeous around here. You can see why Anne Widdecombe wanted to live down in this area. It is an absolute idyll. And yes, there has been an outpouring of grief that has not just been from local people. They have been here absolutely laying flowers, paying their respects. But people have come from far and wide to this area of southwest England. You really have to go out of your way to come here just to lay their flowers, pay their respects. There have been very emotional people that have turned up here. Clearly, Anne Widdecombe meant an awful lot to them. And of course, in recent years, more popularly, she had appeared on television on Strictly Come Dancing and Big Brother and in so many other outlets as well. So she had sort of been popular in popular culture as well as a big political figure who, despite what some news organisations were saying in terms of her being retired from politics, was absolutely not the case. She was front and centre, a spokesman for reform on immigration and justice matters, and had been speaking on that very subject, you know, just hours before her untimely death.
1: Thank you very much indeed, Mark White, for bringing us up to speed from down there, down in Devon. Appreciate it. Thank you, Mark. Come back to you later in the show. Now, the murder of Anne Widdecombe now being treated as politically motivated, Nigel Farage has now agreed to a meeting with security chiefs to help ramp up protection of reformer UK politicians. But is it too little, too late? Well, later in today's show, I'll be joined in the studio by Lee Anderson from Reform UK. But before that, I'm joined by GB News' chief political correspondent, Catherine Forster. Catherine, the rhetoric has ramped up. Siobhan Mahmood yesterday acknowledged in chamber that there is an especial threat or concern to Reform UK parliamentarians, specifically to Nigel Farage. A meeting is now set up. But is it too little, too late?
2: Well, clearly, we've now had three politicians murdered in 10 years. And Anne Widdecombe, OK, she was not a current MP. So upping the protection for MPs only is not going to solve this problem. She lived in an isolated area. That's possibly factored in to why she was targeted. But, of course, she was a Reform spokesperson. So understandable that the Reform Party itself is now funding protection for all of its MPs and real concerns. Richard Tice, the deputy leader, was talking last night about he feels very vulnerable in a sort of quarter of a mile around the parliamentary estate. So Nigel Farage is going to have this meeting. Now reports today that he was offered a driver and a bodyguard about a year ago by the Home Office, but he felt that was far less than what he had and what he needed, which is why he's continued to fund it himself. But this will be very frightening to see this happen yet again. An elderly lady, a force of nature, but ultimately a vulnerable elderly person living in an isolated place. And I think so many questions of how we come to be in this position. And I thought was really struck. Sir Bernard Jenkin yesterday said that as an MP, you are statistically more likely to meet a violent end than if you are working in the armed forces or a police officer, which I just think is horrifying.
1: Certainly is. Thank you, Catherine. Stick with us, because I want to talk about Where's Andy Burnham in a moment's time. But before that, let's now speak to the Independence MP for Kingston upon Hull East, Carl Turner. Carl Turner, always out. Outspoken. I appreciate your company on today's show. And you've been outspoken today, has to be said, Carl. You've been chirping up, saying Nigel Farage thinks he requires more protection than the actual leader of His Majesty's opposition, Kemi Badenoch. But that's because he does, Carl. He gets more threats and more hostility than Kemi Badenoch does. That's just the fact.
3: Well, I'm not sure about that, but allow me, please, to... I'm sorry to sort of indulge this, but I don't want to pay my own tribute to Anne Widdecombe. I met her several times. She was an incredibly principled politician, a real character. I've described her as the sort of right-wing version of Dennis Skinner. She was a brilliant, brilliant politician. She's not one of these flip-floppers who can change the political thinking or what they say about politics at a whim. She was a great woman, and I think politics is going to be worse off, very much worse off, for her not being with us. In relation to Farage, I stand by what I say, Martin. This is the leader of the opposition who is getting some security detail. These things are decided by security personnel, experts in the field. Listen, when my wife was pregnant, we were expecting Stella. I had a bloke smash into my house, pin me on the floor and attack me. I didn't expect coppers to be ferrying me round. Now, Farage is a bigger risk, of course he is. But is he a bigger risk than the leader of the opposition? I suspect not.
1: How many times has Kemi Badenoch been physically attacked in public? How many times has she had milkshakes chucked at her? How many times has the mob... How many times has the mob of 50 chased Kemi Badenoch into a pub and smashed her car? I'll tell you how many. Zero. That has happened to Nigel Farage. This is not a competition that anybody wants to win, Carl.
3: It's not a competition.
1: Do not belittle it.
3: But the security person personnel decide what the security requirements are. He will have been assessed. They will have looked at what the threat is. They'll have seen the threats online. They decide, just because he's Nigel Farage and he's polling well in the opinion polling, all of a sudden Farage needs 28 coppers with him everywhere he goes.
1: Carl's got nothing to absolute, do with his opinion
3: it's
1: polling.
3: It's an absolute nonsense, Martin. And why you should the taxpayer... Why should the taxpayer fund it? He's not the leader of the opposition, and he's not the prime minister of this country. So no, he shouldn't get all that state-funded security, in my opinion.
1: So despite the fact that Nigel Farage often needs a 5 or 6 or plus man security detail simply to go to the pub, I've seen it with my own eyes, you think, stuff it, the taxpayer shouldn't fund that just because it's Nigel Farage. Carl, have you lost your mind?
3: No, I've not lost my mind. He's got £5 million off his pal, hasn't he, for security.
1: Ah, so you've need it for security then?
3: He's got £5 million bung from his pal, so why don't he pay for it himself? That's what he said the money was for. Now he's saying it might be for Ferraris if he wants to buy a posh car. Listen, Martin, the people who are experts decide what security is required. I'm not an expert. If they say that he requires it, I'm not going to say no, he shouldn't have it, but they've not said that. They've offered him the same amount of security as Kemi Badenoch. That's what they've offered, according to the press. So why don't they accept that?
1: And Carl, about a year ago, Nigel Farage said the security you've offered me is not sufficient based on the intel of the credible and very real threats he receives. And he said, OK, I won't take the state security. I'll pay for it myself. And that's what's been happening. And that wasn't fanfare. And so the point being, the security offered to parliamentarians in regularity, Carl, Nigel Farage didn't feel from the threats he faces, he didn't feel that was enough. So the evidence seems to suggest, Carl, that perhaps you're wrong. Perhaps Nigel Farage does require more security than Kemi Badenoch.
3: I might be wrong, but I'm not the expert who decides this, am I? The security services, MI5, MI6, the police, the mayor, the commissioner, the police commissioner, the Houses of Parliament, the Speaker of the House. If I go to the Speaker of the House and I say I've got a problem with security, the Speaker will ensure that I get the security cover that I need. As it happens, I don't need it, thank you very much. I don't want it. I don't want that close protection stuff. Even though I've been the victim of a man bursting into my house when my wife was about to give birth. Farage is a member of parliament, he's the leader of a party, he's got half a dozen MPs, three of which I think left the Tories to go to the reform. Doesn't need it, in my view, but if the security services say he does, good, he can have it. But I'm not paying, and the taxpayer, your listeners, your viewers, won't be wanting to fund a guy who's a backbench MP, effectively. I know he's pretending he's got a shadow cabinet, but he hasn't in truth. It's a figment of his imagination. He ain't going to be the Prime Minister next week. That's the reality. What on earth are we talking about? Let him get on with it. He's got £5 million, which was allegedly for security. Spend it.
1: Okay, Carl Turner, outspoken as ever, and I thank you, I do, for coming on, and thanks for a robust exchange. And I'm very, very sorry to hear what happened to you and your missus. No one should go through that. I'm sorry, mate.
3: Thank you.
1: Great to speak to Carl. See you again soon, mate. Thank you.
3: Thank you.
1: Well, a lively start to an already hot under the collar show. Now, still to come, the DJ Scott Mills was the highest paid presenter at the BBC before he was sacked earlier on this year. I'll reveal the eye-watering amounts of dosh he was given as a record number of people pull the plug on the BBC licence fee. That's next here on GB News, one of Britain's hottest news channel.
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8: Emma Raducanu has suffered another setback after slipping down the WTA rankings following her injury-enforced withdrawal from Wimbledon. The British number one was forced to pull out on the eve of the championships after revealing a lingering lower leg problem had developed into a stress fracture, denying her the chance to build on last year's run to the third round. Unable to defend the ranking points she earned 12 months ago, Raducanu has dropped 5 places in the latest WTA standings to world number 38. The slide also leaves the 23-year-old outside the seeded positions for next month's US Open as things stand. That's the latest sport. 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
3: Welcome back. Time is 3:26 with me, Martin Daubney, here on GB News. Now, a new report has revealed that Scott Mills was the highest paid presenter at the BBC, beating the likes of Greg James and Laura Kussenberg. Now, the 53-year-old DJ saw his earnings double to an eye-watering £750,000, three quarters of a mil, just before being axed from his Radio 2 show, of course, over a probe into alleged sex offences. Well, GB News correspondent Cameron Walker joins us now. Cameron, there's many overpaid lovers at the BBC, but Scott Mills, well, he takes the biscuit.
5: Well, pretty uncomfortable, isn't it, Martin, for the BBC, of course, sacked pretty publicly back in April. Of course, he no longer receives that 750 grand salary, roughly speaking. Important to point out, of course, presenters like Graham Norton, Claudia Winkleman, they are paid by independent production companies, so their salaries are not made public. The ones which are made public are those which are directly paid for with licence fee money, which is why Scott Mills is at the top. Then we have Greg James earning 440,000 roughly. We've also got Laura Kinsberg as number four. She's the highest paid female star. Sophie Raworth and others are on in the top 10 list. Having said that, the licence fee money that they receive, or the licence fee number of payers, I should say, fell by £500,000 in the last financial year, Martin. The lowest level since 1999. The BBC actually put up the price of a licence fee to £180 a year recently, which means that although the licence fee, the number of people paying it fell, the amount of revenue they got actually rose by £36 million to £3.88 billion a year. Now, the Director General, whose name is Matt Britton, he says that it's actually had a significant financial impact because less people are paying it. But of course, all of this comes in the context, Martin, and we've talked on GB News about questions about the impartiality perhaps of the BBC and some of the scandals, just to name but a few. We've had, of course, the Panorama edit of Donald Trump's speech. He's, of course, suing the BBC for that. So we've had the Gaza documentary narrated by the son of a Hamas official. We've had the live stream of Bob Villain chanting anti-IDF chants at Glastonbury, which was streamed and not pulled. We've also had that really unfortunate instance at the BAFTA ceremony this year where a man with Tourette's said quite uncomfortable things, but there was a delay on the feed and the BBC fails to cut it from the feed. Now, the BBC is saying that they have put in more checks and they've put in more rules to improve transparency, to improve accountability. So hopefully mistakes like that won't happen in the future. I think from the BBC bosses, they are really trying to improve the trustworthiness of the BBC. So perhaps more people are willing to pay that licence fee. But nonetheless, we're living in a very different world, Martin, than we did 50 years ago or even 25 years ago, where there's so many options out there. We've got GB News, for example. We've got lots of streamers. We've got Netflix. You've got the other streamers as well. So it's tricky for the BBC to find a USP in the market. It's no longer, in the words of the Director General, a universal public service.
3: Now, Cameron Walker, I know many people out there might go, oh, we're just jealous because Scott Mills is on a lot more money than us. And he is. But the difference is, this is paid for by the licence fee payer. It's compulsory. If you don't pay this, you can, and sometimes do, go to jail. And it's funny, when you look down the top 10 list, Cameron Walker, every single one of them has had a pay rise. Scott Mills, 350,000, pay rise, doubled his money. Greg James, plus 20 grand. Stephen Nolan, he's in Northern Ireland, plus 30 grand. Laura Kussenberg, plus 15 grand.

0: a rival broadcaster, then they clearly can afford to pay that the other broadcaster, that star, a lot more money. So in order to stay competitive, the BBC are forced to pay these vast sums of money to the stars. That's exactly probably what they would be saying. Nonetheless, not a great look at if it is essentially taxpayers' money, licence fee payers' money, which people are forced to pay.
1: Well, Cameron Walker, thank you very, very much for joining us. And we are bargaining at less than half the price here on GB News. Cameron Walker, thank you very much indeed for joining us today with the BBC Rich List. Astonishing when you think half a million are simply stopped paying the licence fee. Thank you, Cameron. Now, still to come, Killjoy Council chiefs once again have called for residents to rip down England bunting on the eve of the World Cup semi-final against Argentina. We'll be speaking to a furious councillor from Cheshire next. What's the problem with the beautiful flag of St George? But first, here's a beautiful news headlines with Tatiana Sanchez.
2: Martin, thank you very much. The top stories. The COVID inquiry has found the UK wasted almost £10 billion buying PPE during the pandemic. It also says the controversial VIP lane for contracts was misguided and unfair. Bereaved families say they fear the report could be a whitewash because it doesn't include findings on PPE MedPro. Elsewhere, Home Secretary Shabana Mahmood says the government will look at what security guidance can be given to politicians, including former MPs after the killing of Anne Widdecombe. Counter-terrorism police are now leading the investigation into the death of the former Conservative minister and Reform spokeswoman. A 28-year-old man has been arrested. International airlines have been told to stop operating in the airspace of Bahrain, Kuwait, Qatar and the UAE. That's as the US and Iran exchange fresh attacks. The warning also covers the waters of the Gulf of Oman after Iran said it had hit tankers in the Strait of Hormuz and targets in Bahrain. And a man who raped and murdered his estranged wife, then staged her death to look like suicide, has been jailed for life. Michael Thompson will serve at least 33 years for killing 43-year-old Kimberly Thompson at their home in Northampton. Those are the latest headlines. More at 4 o'clock.
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4: Hello, very good afternoon to you. I'm here with your GB News weather update from the Met Office. Now, it has been hot, sunny and dry for quite a while now, and this week's not going to bring much of a relief to that. With high pressure sitting just to the north of the UK, there is more dry weather to come and lots of sunshine as well. There has been a fair amount of cloud around North Sea coastal parts through today, and actually through the end of the day and overnight, that low cloud in the northeast is going to spread further west and southwestwards, like it did last night. Western and southern parts will stay with the clear skies, and for most of us it is going to be another warm night. Temperatures holding up in the mid to high teens Celsius for many, but perhaps across some parts of Scotland we could see temperatures just about dropping into single digits, so a bit fresher, a bit more comfortable perhaps, many of you would agree. First thing tomorrow morning, it's a bit of a cloudy start across the Northern Isles and down the eastern coastal parts of Scotland. Central and western areas having a much sunnier start here. Similarly sunny across much of Northern Ireland, and for England and Wales, yes, there will be some low cloud to start off with across central and some eastern areas, but through the morning that is largely going to burn away, break up and retreat back to those North Sea coastal areas. So similar to today really, it's going to be those North Sea coastal parts where it stays quite cloudy, fresher, more comfortable with a bit of a breeze coming in from the North Sea, but elsewhere by the afternoon lots of sunshine, and with that sunshine watch out for some very high UV levels and those temperatures rising again, getting into the low 30s, quite likely across southern parts, a bit fresher than this towards the north and east, especially where we have that cloud lingering. Through the end of the day, similar to today really, staying sunny for many places, but starting to see that low cloud pushing in again into more inland areas overnight and into Thursday. Thursday's then looking like another largely sunny day, as is Friday and Saturday, but temperatures are going to drop ever so slightly.
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7: 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The A1 is

0: closed after the A43 in Stamford. North of the border, the A68 is closed in both directions at St Boswell's following a collision. Across Wales, the A4232 northbound from the A48 interchange to M4 junction 33 at Capel Lanill Turn is congested, and on the trains, Avanti West Coast Services have no trains running between Chester and Crewe. For more travel news, go to gbnews.com. Across Wales, the A4232 northbound from the A48 interchange to M4 junction 33 at Capel Lanill Turn is congested. For more travel news, go to gbnews.com.
1: 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Time is 3:36 with me, Martin Daubney, here on GB News. Now, England may be gripped by World Cup fever ahead of tomorrow's semi-final against our hated rivals, Argentina. But one council seems to be playing total and utter killjoy. That's right, Cheshire West Council have given England fans the red card, and they've asked householders there in Northwich to take down their England flags. That's right, the night before a World Cup semi-final, tin pots in the town hall are saying, take down your England flags. What planet are they on? Or, in fact, are they Argentinian? Well, GB News' national reporter Sophie Reaper has been following the story and left us this report.
2: Well, of course, tomorrow is perhaps one of the biggest days in English footballing history. England versus Argentina in the World Cup semi-final. It's got England feeling very patriotic. And here on this street in Church Road, there are rows and rows of bunting, flags of St George flying all down this road. However, we understand that residents here have received a letter from the council telling them to take down the bunting because they are contrary to Section 43 of the Antisocial Behaviour Act and Section 132 of the Highways Act. They say that the bunting, which are fixed to the lamppost here on Church Road in Northwich, have been put up without lawful and legal consent, and that in doing so, it is now being investigated. In fact, residents have been asked to, if they have any information, to contact the investigating officer. Now, GB News has spoken to Cheshire West and Cheshire Council, and they said flags are an important symbol of national identity, unity and respect. Cheshire West and Cheshire Council operate a clear and established flag flying protocol to maintain the value that flag flying represents. The council flies flags from official flag poles at key civic locations, including Chester Town Hall, HQ, Blakeland Crematorium, Ellesmereport Civic Way, the Portal Office, Winsford Wyvern House and sites in Northwich. They go on to say the unauthorised fixing of flags, however, to street lights, road signs or other highway infrastructure is unlawful and unacceptable. They actually also go on to say that there have been some health and safety incidents as a result of things such as bunting and flags being attached to things like street lights and road signs around this particular area. So the council say that residents need to take them down, but of course residents here and all over England want to get in the spirit, they want to get in the mood ahead of that huge game against Argentina tomorrow. Can England go all the way? Let's hope so.
1: It's just astonishing. The ultimate killjoys, the day before the semi-final of the World Cup, their priority is calling St George's flags anti-social and contravene the Highways Act. Let's now speak with an independent councillor from the area there, Simon Boone from Cheshire West. Simon, please, if you could avoid any expletives, and I send that to myself as well, what planet are these people on?
3: Exactly, Martin, what planet are they on? You know, it's the semi-final, England versus Argentina tomorrow, and members of the public who want to celebrate that are being asked to take down what is actually bunting. It's pathetic, isn't it?
1: I mean, they're policing flags. They're policing bunting. Let me ask you a bigger question, Simon. Do you believe for a second this is about the Highways Act, about using public property, the notion that some bunting might spontaneously fly off and blind a motorist and cause a pile up? Or is it something else? Is it something else, Simon? Is it actually a hatred of everything English?
3: It's Cheshire West Council's Labour-led. They don't like to see St George's cross or the Union flag anywhere for any occasion. They put up a flag, other flags up. We've seen those elsewhere on public buildings. But, you know, tomorrow's a big day, and minor rules like this should just be ignored, shouldn't they? My advice to the public would be just ignore the council, ignore this Labour-led council and keep your bunting up and enjoy the game.
1: Simon, what kind of flags are we talking about in the past that they've had no problem with flying? Let me guess, the sacred flag of Ukraine. Let me guess, the sacred pride flag. Let me guess, perhaps even the Palestinian flag. Am I right?
3: Yeah, the trans flag, the progress flag, public buildings, they don't have permission and they go up. And that's on public buildings. This is down people's streets where they want to celebrate with their neighbours this big occasion. We're one game away from the final. You know, this is something once in a lifetime for a lot of people, certainly for myself, and we need to celebrate it. And I think every resident has the right to celebrate something as good as this.
1: Now, nobody wants anybody to break the law. But the last time I remember, like when I was a lad, like at the Silver Jubilee when I was seven, now we were climbing lampposts to put flags up as kids because we were proud. We loved our Queen. We were proud of our country. It was an act of celebration, an act, dare I say, of reverence, of unity, of coming together. Nobody ever thought for a moment, for a nanosecond, Simon, this was an act of hostility designed to intimidate people. It was the precise opposite.
3: It's not hostility at all. It's a complete celebration. People cheering on their football team. And then we've got the Woke Brigade, Labour, Cheshire West, led council, trying to get people to take them down. It's utterly appalling.
1: And you said people should be encouraged just to ignore it. By the way, there's another council we're going to come to later in the show that's doing the same. This isn't by any means unique, sadly. In Cheshire West, we've seen in Oxfordshire, Oxford City Council, we've seen in Cambridge. There's a rash of this. Dare I say, it's like a virus that's spreading around the nation. And particularly, I say this again, it always seems to be the English flag, the flag of St. George or the Indian flag. They never have a problem with the Scottish flag or the Welsh flag or the Irish flag. Everyone's Irish on St. Patrick's Day. Why is it, you think, they're specifically targeting the St. George's and the Union flags? What's the problem?
3: I don't know why it is. I really don't, because I'm not part of this woke Labour-led brigade. You know, they have a real issue with anyone celebrating anything British, English, our flags, them being put up in residential areas. And I think it's time that we all just stood together and said, enough's enough, it's our flag, and if we want to celebrate it, we will.
1: Well, I think you're exactly right. And also, why can't they just have a day off? It's the World Cup semi-final. Have a day off, lads.
3: The woke don't have days off, Martin.
1: Simon Boone, I fear you're right. But look, thank you very much for coming on the show today, my friend. I sincerely appreciate your input on GB News. Independent council there in Cheshire West, Simon Boone. Thank you very much, sir, and enjoy the match.
3: Thank
1: Come
3: you.
1: On, England.
3: Come on.
1: Coming up next, the taxi charity for military veterans. Absolute legends, what they do. They're taking a brave servicemen for a day out at the beach. And our man, Jack Carlson, has gone along for the ride. Jack.
4: Well, Martin, it's all been popping off here. We've just had a conga, a bit of Amarillo. We've had some fish and chips at the seaside. This event has been going on since 1948, bringing veterans and celebrating their service. We are in a beautiful, sunny Worthing today. But if you're not enjoying the sunshine here, let's get a check on your European travel weather.
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8: Whilst we've been talking about heat across the UK for a while, we've been talking about heat across parts of Europe for even longer. And the exceptionally hot spell does look set to continue. It's more across parts of France, but also pushing into eastern Spain, where we're seeing the very high temperatures compared to average. But even further south, while here it is pretty hot and temperatures for parts of Italy getting into the high 30s or low 40s. With all that, lots of sunshine, but do watch out for a bit of showery rain. Bye-bye.
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1: 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Time is 3:48 with me, Martin Daubney, here on GB News. Breaking news for you now, significant breaking news, and it's this. Nigel Farage has revealed that he is receiving more than 300 threats a month as he seeks to bolster protection for Reform politicians after the killing, the murder of Anne Widdecombe. The Reform UK leader is meeting the body responsible for organising security for public figures to raise concerns about his own safety and that of colleagues. Just to quickly repeat that, Nigel Farage, the leader of Reform UK, has revealed for the first time he is receiving more than 300 threats a month as he seeks to bolster protection for Reform UK politicians after the tragic murder of Anne Widdecombe. And more on that at the top of the 4 hour. Now, moving on. Magnificent story. Each year, the taxi charity for military veterans, what sterling work they do, a dedicated day for London licensed cab drivers to bring veterans on a magnificent day out to the coast. Today, 50 black cabs have taken veterans from London and the home counties to Worthing for a fish and chip supper, as well as entertainment in the Pavilion Theatre. Once again, I've got total job envy because GB News' national reporter Jack Carson is down there with them. Jack, you get all of the best gigs, but this truly looks magnificent.
4: Martin, I can't help it, but I have to say what a fantastic day it has been. I mean, just look down the promenade. There we are, all that iconic sight of all the black cabs all the way down the promenade. If we pan, we've got the beautiful blue sea of Worthing. It's been a fantastic day here, starting in the village this morning and then coming down here, those 50 cabs all in convoy. Let me introduce you to some very special people. Victor, who is a Royal Inniskilling Fusilier veteran. Victor, yep. Just what does the day and coming here and enjoying this mean for you?
18: Well, I've been supporting my charity for 25 odd years, and I'm a collector. I collect money for the charity, and coming here is the tip of the iceberg. Really, really good. I meet all my friends and all the lovely ladies that take care of us, and we just enjoy ourselves.
4: And tell us a little bit about your service.
18: Well, I joined in 1951, so I'm not Second World War, but I fought in Suez Canal, in Cyprus, and in East Africa.
4: And what were those experiences like?
18: Same as any war, they were brutal, and you just had to get on with it, you know.
4: And Keely, you're from the taxi charity for military veterans. You help organise and fundraise to be able to put all of this on. I mean, this has been going since 1948. Why keep coming and doing this every single year?
19: Why not? The veterans love it, and we love coming here. The people love having us down here. It's our flagship trip of the year. It's just an amazing day out. We all get together, and it's nice because none of us live that close to each other, and we've bonded so well. We're not friends, we're family. We are a charity that's a family. And coming down here, it's just our one day to celebrate and remember all those that have been coming here since 1948, that what an amazing day it is, and what an amazing charity the Taxi Charity for Military Veterans is as well.
4: And you know, you do events all throughout the year. Tell us about where we sent Victor here earlier in the year.
19: Well, so we, as a group of friends, because as I said, we're friends, and we said Vic wanted to go to Cyprus because he wanted to relive some memories. So a group of friends from the taxi charity, we decided we was going to go to Ayia Napa.
18: On our own back.
19: On our own backs.
18: Paid for our own ticket, everything.
19: Everything, yeah. And we had a wonderful time.
18: We did.
19: Could not get him off the strip. He was so popular. Everyone loved you. Stag dudes wanted to dance with you. Yeah. The young men and young ladies wanted... I couldn't get him back to our villa. It was a struggle.
18: I can only do my best.
4: And what is it like kind of going back to those places where, of course, you spent your time serving, and even coming back here and having those moments to reunite with friends?
18: Well, I don't meet many people that were in that conflict, to be fair. But the friends that I've made from different regiments and taxi drivers and everything is immense. They're so lovely. I could not fault them. And these ladies, paramedics and what have you, they're all so kind, looking after me. I don't need looking after, really.
4: Well, you've been spending your time on the Ayia Napa strip.
18: Well.
4: All right, well, both of you, thank you so much for joining us and talking to us. Thank you to Victor as well for your service and helping us, of course, you know, have the life that we still have today. And ultimately, that is what the brilliant work that these guys do. It means that they get to essentially celebrate these guys, celebrate their service, celebrate the fantastic things we do. And let's just spin around, Martin, so that we end with you where we are in Worthing on the beach. I think it's time, in this lovely warm weather, I'd probably go and get an ice cream.
1: Jack Carlson, wonderful report. What an absolute legend Victor is. And, you know, thank him for his service from me on behalf of all of our viewers and listeners, and also the taxi charity for military veterans. What sterling work. They literally do God's work. Please give them our thanks. Jack Carlson there, down in Worthing. Magnificent. Thank you very much indeed, Jack. Now, still to come, any moment now, counter-terrorism police are set to provide an update on the tragic murder of Anne Widdicombe. Stay tuned for that. And, of course, that comes, as we've just learned, from Nigel Farage reporting for the first time. He receives more than 300 threats every single month. Stick with us here on GB News, Britain's number one news channel. First, though, here's your weather forecast.
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8: Hello, very good afternoon to you. I'm here with your GB News weather update from the Met Office. Now, it has been hot, sunny and dry for quite a while now, and this week's not going to bring much of a relief to that. With high pressure sitting just to the north of the UK, there is more dry weather to come and lots of sunshine as well. There has been a fair amount of cloud around North Sea coastal parts through today, and actually through the end of the day and overnight, that low cloud in the northeast is going to spread further west and southwestwards, like it did last night. Western and southern parts will stay with the clear skies, and for most of us it is going to be another warm night. Temperatures holding up in the mid to high teens Celsius for many, but perhaps across some parts of Scotland we could see temperatures just about dropping into single digits, so a bit fresher, a bit more comfortable perhaps, many of you would agree. First thing tomorrow morning, it's a bit of a cloudy start across the Northern Isles and down the eastern coastal parts of Scotland. Central and western areas having a much sunnier start here. Similarly sunny across much of Northern Ireland, and for England and Wales, yes, there will be some low cloud to start off with across central and some eastern areas, but through the morning that is largely going to burn away, break up and retreat back to those North Sea coastal areas. So similar to today really, it's going to be those North Sea coastal parts where it stays quite cloudy, fresher, more comfortable with a bit of a breeze coming in from the North Sea, but elsewhere by the afternoon lots of sunshine, and with that sunshine watch out for some very high UV levels and those temperatures rising again, getting into the low 30s, quite likely across southern parts, a bit fresher than this towards the north and east, especially where we have that cloud lingering. Through the end of the day, similar to today really, staying sunny for many places, but starting to see that low cloud pushing in again into more inland areas overnight and into Thursday. Thursday's then looking like another largely sunny day, as is Friday and Saturday, but temperatures are going to drop ever so slightly.
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21: 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There is a collision on the M25 anti-clockwise at Junction 8 in Reigate, causing slow traffic. The A1 is closed after the A43. The M6 northbound between Junctions 25 and 26 in Wigan is closed due to an emergency incident. In Scotland, the A82 at Falls of Fallock is closed in both directions, following a collision with long delays reported. Across Wales, the A4232 northbound from the A48 interchange to M4 junction 33 at Capel Llanilturn is congested with possible delays. And on the trains, Avanti West Coast has no trains between Chester and Crewe. For more travel news, go to gbnews.com.
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22: 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Entrance must be 18 or over. Lines close at 4 p.m. on the 21st of August. 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
1: Very, very good afternoon to you. Phew, what a scorcher. It's 4 p.m. Welcome to the Martin Daubney Show here on GB News, broadcasting for you until 6 p.m. An action-packed show awaits. Here's what's on today's menu. Top story, of course, any moment now, counter-terrorism cops are set to provide an update on the tragic murder of Anne Widdicombe. And that's as the Devon and Cornwall Police and Crime Commissioner has defended her force's handling of the case. Our man on the ground, Mark White, is there for us live from Devon. Mark.
3: Well, the head of counterterrorism policing for the UK, Lawrence Taylor, is still conducting that briefing at Scotland Yard. The second that that briefing finishes, we'll be able to bring you all the details of what the police have said.
1: Thank you, Mark. And as I said, we'll get the full results of that conference soon. But with the murder of Anne Widdicombe now being treated as politically motivated, Nigel Farage has revealed in these past few moments he receives more than 300 threats a day. The Reform UK leader has agreed to a meeting with security chiefs to help ramp up protection of his party's politicians. But here's the question. Is it too little and is it too late? I'll be joined in the studio today by Reform's chairman, Lee Anderson. And the Energy Secretary Minister Ed Miliband has hinted that he would U-turn on his refusal to drill for North Sea oil to help him land the job of Chancellor by betraying his principles for a promotion. Does this make Mr. Miliband the ultimate net zero hypocrite?
5: The answer, my friend, is blowing in the wind. The answer is blowing in the wind.
1: And a damning report published today by the Chief Inspector of Prisons has revealed that 43% of female asylum seekers in a Scottish immigration centre live in fear of male immigrants peeping toms. But does this pose the bigger question? Are British women and girls safe from dingy sex pests wandering around their communities? And Keir Starmer is urging Scotland and Wales to kick their long-standing tradition of supporting ABE, of course that's anyone but England, and instead get behind the Three Lions in tomorrow's epic World Cup semi-final clash with Argentina. But will the Celts really listen and back Harry Kane's boys, or will it instead turn into a right old argy-bargy? Welcome to the show. It's a pleasure to have you. We're expecting a briefing from Scotland Yard any moment now. There's been a full drilling of the press. Our man Charlie Peters is there. We're expecting updates on the murder of Anne Widdicombe. Will we get new information about the suspect, about the motivation? We'll have to wait and see. But in these past 15 minutes or so, we've heard from Nigel Farage, the leader of Reform UK, who's been meeting with the RAVEC committee. That's the VIP security protection system. Of course, Shabana Mahmood said yesterday in chamber that she accepts that Reform UK are especially concerned, and Nigel Farage definitely so. And we've heard 300 threats per month. Nigel Farage has revealed he personally receives, and that might make us understand a bit clearer why he believes he's the most targeted man in British politics and perhaps needs more security than most. As we await for that briefing from Scotland Yard, get in touch, gbnews.com/yoursay is the way to do so, or scan the QR code on your screens now. But now it's time for your headlines, and here's Tatiana Sanchez.
6: Martin, thank you. The top stories. Devon and Cornwall's Police and Crime Commissioner has defended the force after it faced criticism over its initial handling of Anne Widdicombe's murder investigation. Alison Hernandez says the force has provided a substantial and professional response since the outset, a day after counter-terrorism police took over the investigation. A 28-year-old man from Rotherham in South Yorkshire is being questioned for a third day. Assistant Commissioner Lawrence Taylor, the head of counter-terrorism policing, is currently giving an update. We will bring you that as soon as we get it. Meanwhile, Shabana Mahmood, the Home Secretary, says the government will look at what security guidance can be given to politicians, including former MPs, after her killing. Elsewhere, the COVID inquiry has delivered a damning verdict on pandemic PPE buying, finding almost £10 billion was wasted, while bereaved families say key questions are still being held back. It says the controversial VIP lane for procurement contracts was misguided and unfair after some suppliers were given privileged access during the emergency. Bereaved families say they fear a whitewash because the report will not include findings on PPE MedPro, while a National Crime Agency investigation remains ongoing. The company, linked to Conservative peer Baroness Michelle Mohn through her husband Doug Barrowman, was awarded contracts worth more than £200 million. Both deny wrongdoing and no criminal charges have been brought. Britain and the European Union have formally signed a treaty on the status of Gibraltar, ending years of uncertainty over the British overseas territory. The agreement was signed in Brussels by UK, EU, Spanish and Gibraltar officials following a deal struck last year to ease movement across the border. Gibraltar residents will be able to cross into Spain using residence cards without having their passport stamped, while Spanish citizens can enter Gibraltar using national ID cards. Passengers arriving at Gibraltar Airport will show passports to both Gibraltar and Spanish border officers under a system Britain wants to work in a similar way to French checks at St Pancras for the Eurostar. In other news, a man who raped and murdered his estranged wife, then staged her death to look like suicide, has been jailed for life. Michael Thompson will serve a minimum term of 33 years for killing 43-year-old Kimberly Thompson at their home last summer. Nottingham Crown Court heard Thompson had subjected her to years of domestic abuse, including coercive control and physical violence, before she made plans to move on after their divorce. Police say he raped and suffocated her, then staged her bedroom and posted messages on her social media accounts to make people believe she'd taken her own life. Sir Keir Starmer will open the debate on the Hillsborough law today as the legislation is expected to clear the House of Commons. The bill follows decades of campaigning by families and would place stronger duties on transparency on public bodies after major disasters and scandals. Ministers have now agreed the duty of candour will apply to the intelligence services. Government amendments would allow sensitive national security information to be shared securely with inquiries and investigations without compromising the UK's security. International airlines have been told to stop operating in the airspace of Bahrain, Kuwait, Qatar and the UAE. It says the US and Iran exchanged fresh attacks. The warning is also covering the waters of the Gulf of Oman amid growing fears over the safety of commercial routes across the region. The United States carried out fresh attacks on Iran overnight, just hours after Donald Trump announced Washington would reinstate its naval blockade of Iranian ports. Iran says it's been hitting tankers in the Strait of Hormuz and other targets in Bahrain, a key US ally. And the King is making his first visit to the Isle of Man as Lord of Man today. The monarch is the island's head of state because the Isle of Man is a crown dependency. His Majesty has been meeting the community and learning more about the island's history and the Manx way of life. The King last visited in 2012 as Prince of Wales, while the Queen visited most recently in March of 2024. Those are the latest headlines. More in half an hour.
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1: Thank you, Tatiana. Breaking news. Counter-terrorism police have now provided an update on the murder of Anne Widdecombe. Let's get straight to GB News' home and security editor, Mark White, who joins us live from Devon. Mark, what's new?
3: Yes, that briefing just ended. Assistant Commissioner Lawrence Taylor, the most senior counter-terrorism police officer in the UK, briefing security journalists at Scotland Yard. And what I'm going to do is just read you effectively some of the key comments, I think, that have come out of that are of note. First of all, Assistant Commissioner Taylor says it is clear to counter-terrorism policing that this was a targeted attack. He says we're still working to understand the extent of any planning or preparation and the motivation that sits behind that attack. He said, I don't want to comment further on that motivation or the preparation at this stage of our inquiries. Absolutely, you can understand that. We're at a very sensitive stage of what is continuing to be a fast-paced investigation. He said, we've conducted conducted extensive searches of an address in Rotherham, and scenes remain in place as that activity continues. We've also been granted a warrant of further detention, which means that the suspect can now be detained for questioning for up to 7 days under the Terrorism Act. You'll know, of course, that under the Terrorism Act, it can be a period of 14 days if they go and seek the permission of a magistrate at some point within a week's time or so. But they've got that initial extension for another 7 days. What Assistant Commissioner Taylor says is that the suspect remains under arrest on suspicion of the commission, preparation or instigation of acts of terrorism. He is also being held on suspicion of murder. Now, he said this is a complex investigation. There are multiple lines of inquiry that we are pursuing expeditiously, and that includes a number of digital forensic examinations. So, in other words, looking at electronic devices such as laptops, mobile phones, etc., to see if there's anything that might be relevant to the ongoing investigation. He said, I'm also, of course, very aware of the significant levels of public interest in this case, given that Ms. Widdicombe was such a high-profile political and public figure and familiar to many. He's not, he says, going to address every bit of speculation that we've seen, but he said, I would like to use this opportunity to remind the public that the investigations of this type are complex and that new information can come, can emerge as officers progress their inquiries. He said, we don't intend to release further information. He said, we do intend to release further information when it's available and when it's appropriate to do so. Of course, as I say, they don't want to get ahead of what is a complex investigation. They don't want to risk prejudicing any forthcoming trial if it gets that far. So that's why, of course, there's always a note of caution from Assistant Commissioner Taylor. He's pleading with journalists to allow the police, the counter-terrorism officers, to do their job thoroughly and carefully and think before sharing any unverified information. He said it's important to remember that this is the murder of the brutal attack on a 78-year-old lady in her own home, and I want to ensure that the work is conducted sensitively and considers the impact of what has happened. He then says, I'd like to end by reassuring all of those who knew Anne Widdicombe that our excellent teams of investigators are working incredibly hard with the aim of securing justice for her and her family. There are, he says, a number of inquiries that we're conducting in relation to that at this stage. That's with regard to a question. It's gone to some questions from members of the press there asking about the motivation. He says there are a number of inquiries that we're conducting in relation to that at this stage. I won't or I wouldn't want to comment on what that motivation was. In terms of the preparation and planning, we are aware there has been some preparation, he says, and planning. I don't want to go into the details of the extent of that at this stage. And when we're able to comment on that, he says he absolutely will. So there you go. Some new information there that the police, counter-terror command, believe that this was a targeted attack. They believe that there was an element of preparation and planning, but they don't want to go into exactly what that was for understandable reasons. It's still a very fast-paced investigation, as the Assistant Commissioner says, Martin, with multiple strands to their inquiry, and also that significant development that they have sought additional time to question their suspect. another 7 days that they are allowed to continue questioning and detaining this suspect as those inquiries continue. And also just that point about them looking through digital forensics, so looking at the likes of mobile phones, laptops and whatever other digital evidence there might be in this case.
1: Well, wife, thank you very much. Stick with us for a moment. A huge amount of information there. I'll give you a quick breather and bring our viewers and listeners up to speed as we await that Scotland Yard briefing. The statement is imminent. Charlie Peters will be there for us. Quickly, to bring you up to speed, what has just come out? The Assistant Commissioner Taylor said, first of all, point one, it's clear this was a targeted attack. Still working on the motivation, don't comment any further at this stage, but, quote, preparation and planning went into the murder. Key points. Targeted attack with preparation and planning. Second point, extensive searches of a property in Rotherham. We understand, of course, that is the suspect's property. Third point, the suspect detained for up to 7 days now under the Terrorism Act, giving the police longer to cross-examine the suspect. Point four, the suspect is under arrest, not only on the terror charge, but also being held on suspicion of murder. Point five, a complex inquiry and a number of digital devices searches are going on. Of course, Mark White's intimated there clearly with laptops, mobile phones. So a digital dive into the suspect's social media, perhaps messaging habits prior to the murder the suspect is alleged to be involved in. And point six, there's an acknowledgement there. This is a significant public interest case. And at this point, there is no speculation around the motivations behind it. And just to repeat, we are waiting for a statement from Scotland Yard in tandem to this one here from Assistant Commissioner Taylor. Are we going back to Mark White, or are we waiting to go back to Mark White? Mark, just giving you a little breather there and bringing out our viewers and listeners up to speed. But quite clearly, they have now a 7 day window. They have a suspect. They have devices to go at. They have an address to search. There's a huge amount going on, but the key point here, it was clear this was targeted and there was preparation and planning went into the murder.
3: That is absolutely the belief of counter-terrorism detectives. I should say, another one of the questions from journalists that our producer, Tom Fredericks, who is in that briefing for us as well, thought it was worth sharing. Whether Anne Widdecombe was targeted because of her appearance that very morning that she died. Remember that it's believed that she was murdered around lunchtime last Wednesday. She had appeared on talk radio that morning. She was due to give other interviews that morning as well. Well, Lawrence Taylor, Assistant Commissioner in charge of counterterrorism policing, says, of course, we're exploring all lines of inquiry, and that is one of the lines of inquiry that we will be exploring going forward, Martin.
1: Thank you, Mark White. And as you can see, there are live pictures from New Scotland Yard. We're expecting information to come out of that. It's all being embargoed, of course, as it is going on. But Mark White, of course, we are waiting for that statement to come out imminently. Things happening very, very quickly now. A huge amount of information coming out. But the key thing, and we heard from Nigel Farage around about 25 minutes ago, Nigel Farage claiming he receives 300 threats per month. Of course, he's had a meeting with RAVEC, the protection squad, the advisors on that, at the bequest, of course, of Shabana Mahmood yesterday. We think we can see some action, I think, there at Scotland Yard. We're waiting for the media to be addressed. I think that is that. Let's get to New Scotland Yard, Mark White.
9: Good afternoon. I'm Lawrence Taylor, Assistant Commissioner, the head of National Counterterrorism Policing. I'm here to provide you an update on a case that has very much dominated the headlines since the first news broke last week of the shocking death of Anne Widdecombe. Firstly, as you will understand, this incident has had a deeply distressing impact on Miss Widdecombe's family, and we're doing all we can to support them alongside our colleagues in Devon and Cornwall. the thoughts of everybody at counter-terrorism policing are with them at what is a very challenging time. As we confirmed yesterday, Counter-Terrorism South East are now leading the investigation into the death of Anne Widdecombe. This is due to new information and evidence coming to light following the arrest of a 28-year-old man on Saturday in South Yorkshire. I know there will be lots of questions about what that new information is, but this is a live investigation, so I'm limited on the details that I can give. However, it is clear that this was a targeted attack. We are still working to understand the extent of any planning or preparation and the motivation that sits behind that attack. And I do not want to comment further on this at this stage of our inquiries. Extensive searches have taken place at an address in Rotherham, and scenes remain in place as that activity continues. We have also been granted a warrant of further detention, which means the suspect can now be held for questioning for up to 7 days under the Terrorism Act. He remains under arrest on suspicion of commission, preparation, or instigation of acts of terrorism, as well as on suspicion of murder. This is a complex investigation, and there are multiple lines of inquiry that we are pursuing expeditiously, including digital forensic examinations. I am very aware of the significant levels of public interest in this case, given that Ms. Widdecombe was such a high-profile political and public figure and familiar to many. I do not intend to address every bit of speculation we have seen, but I would like to use this opportunity to remind the public that investigations of this type are complex and new information can emerge as officers progress their inquiries. And we intend to release further information when it's available and when it is appropriate to do so. So please allow us to do our job thoroughly and carefully, and think before sharing any unverified information. It is important to remember that this is a murder investigation following a brutal attack on a 78-year-old lady in her own home. I want to ensure that our work is conducted sensitively and considers the impact of what has happened. I would like to end by reassuring all of those who knew or knew of Anne Widdecombe that our excellent teams of investigators are working incredibly hard with the aim of securing justice for her and her family. So please, if you have any information that you think might help us with this investigation, please contact the police. Thank you very much.
1: And that was Lawrence Taylor there at New Scotland Yard, giving a repeat, really, of the information that was sent to our man, Mark White. Mark White, our home security editor, is down there in Devon for us. Mark White, back to you. A repeat, ostensibly, of what you just read out to us, but, you know, it still gets you, Mark, the final sentence there. This is a murder investigation into the brutal murder of a 78-year-old woman in her home alone. You forget, you know, this is the police investigation, but Anne Widdecombe was now confirmed by the police, brutally murdered in her own home as she was alone, Mark.
3: Yes, and of course, that was the statement delivered to camera by that head of counter-terrorism policing in the UK, Assistant Commissioner Lawrence Taylor. But in that briefing to security journalists, a bit more in the way of details, the fact that Counter-Terror Command do absolutely believe that it was... that there was an element of preparation, of planning involved, but they don't want to go beyond that, and for obvious reasons. This is a live investigation now. We have a suspect who is in custody, and it may be that in the fullness of time there are charges and this goes before the court. So you can absolutely understand the head of counter-terrorism policing not want to do anything that cuts across what might be that twin criminal criminal justice process at the end of the criminal investigation, which is now, of course, a counter-terrorism investigation. Some key lines, though, of course, coming out, as well as the confirmation that from a policing perspective, they absolutely do believe that it was a targeted attack and there was an element of preparation and planning. They say that they are looking now for forensic evidence, electronic forensic evidence, so interrogating effectively or examining phones, laptops, other electronic devices that could help them go forward. But that really just one of what the Assistant Commissioner said were multiple lines of active investigation, in which is a fast-paced investigation. He did also just address, I think, some of the controversy that there has been in the last day or so, as this switched from a murder inquiry to a counter-terrorism stroke murder inquiry, just to say that, look, in these fast-paced investigations, there are often pieces of evidence that come to light that weren't necessarily apparent early on in the investigation that mean the circumstances can change, and therefore, of course, the involvement of the likes of Counter-Terror Command becomes a necessity, and that's where we are at this stage. Also confirming, of course, the fact that they have sought an extension to the time that this suspect can be held in custody. He is now detained for a further 7 days. They can be a terror suspect detained for a total of 14 days. But that 7 days, that's going to give them more time, of course, to continue with what the Assistant Commissioner said was very complex and fast-moving investigation, with those multiple strands of inquiries that his expert detectives, expert in the field of counter-terrorism investigations, are now dealing with.
1: Thank you, Mark Wyatt. There, a huge amount of information handled superbly as ever. Thank you very much, Sam. Mark Wyatt down there for us in Devon. Now, with the murder of Anne Widdecombe now officially being treated as politically motivated and targeted, the Reform UK leader Nigel Farage is arguing that his party should be treated as a special case, as he's revealed he gets 300 threats per month. I'm joined in the studio by GB News political editor Christopher Hope and the Conservative Party Deputy Chairman Matt Vickers. Thank you, gentlemen, both of you, for joining me in the studio. Chris, of course, a huge amount of information there on the murder of Anne Widdecombe. Put that to one side now. It is an active case. Let's talk more generally about we've got a problem. We've got a problem in Britain with the toxic nature of politics. We've got a problem with security. Nigel Farage revealing there in these past half an hour, he gets 300 threats a month. And top story on GBNews.com, the information is just amazing.
10: Well, it's worth repeating that.
1: Reform UK recorded 1,577 threats against Mr. Farage since February, including 597 death threats.
10: That's unbelievable. I mean, we don't talk about security issues for our politicians for a good reason, because you don't want to inflame it or encourage them, or others, people who may want to make these threats, may feel they can put more pressure on Nigel Farage. But I am gobsmacked by that. 1,577 threats against Farage since February, nearly 600 death threats. That is unbelievable. And it puts into context when you hear from him saying he turned down a security offer from the Home Office. It wasn't good enough, and he has more than the government was willing to provide. As things stand, we don't think he's met the chair of RAVEC, which is the Royal and VIP Executive Committee based in the Home Office. That meeting will take place and he'll make his case. But we've been here before with Prince Harry. He demanded more support than the state would give him. He never got it. Prince Harry very rarely comes here for that reason. It may be that Nigel Farage comes up against a similar brick wall when he asks for more money for security.
1: It's important to remember this is a league table that nobody wants to win. It's not a competition to see who gets the most threats. It's very, very sobering and frightening. Matt Vickers, let's bring you in now. We've got a problem. We've got a big, big problem. And it's not unique to Nigel Farage, lest we forget Joe Cox, David Amos, of course. This is terrible. It seems to be getting worse. Are you concerned that we're just heading down this terrible dark alley of toxic politics, and perhaps actually not just from the general public, but from within politics itself?
11: Well, I think there's a horrific situation that we've lost politicians in such a way. But it's not even just about those individuals, because what this does is it ultimately will put people off speaking their mind. We talk about Anne Widdecombe, a woman who would say whatever she believed, and that's what we need in politics. We need people to have honest debates, not be afraid to give an opinion on something, not run away from debate. When you see this sort of threat facing politicians, not only is it horrific and unacceptable for those individuals, it's horrific and unacceptable for our system of democracy. Absolutely devastating. That said, though, there are measures put in place to protect MPs. We don't want to go into them because it helps the bad guys. But actually, there are measures put in place to try to protect MPs. They have to be proportionate. They have to respond to those threats and where they come. Forward march, but it's bad news for society and it's bad news for democracy.
1: Chris, it's worth pointing out, of course, you know, we work in the same building as Nigel Farage. We see his security details, something that nobody likes to talk about because, as you said, Matt, if you rev it up, if you shine a light on it, everyone's scared it can make it worse. And I just want to repeat again, nobody wants to be winning the league table of threats. We should have no threats anyway, but almost 600 death threats since February. It's quite staggering.
10: It is staggering. I mean, again, we've been aware of some of these issues for a while now, because you are when you talk to politicians, but you take a view as a journalist, not... It is staggering. I mean, again, we've been aware of some of these issues for a while now, because you are when you talk to politicians, but you take a view as a journalist not to

0: Farage was offered, represented as 75% cut without clear reason.
1: Martin, also, there's a degree of trust required, I think, between the party itself and the Home Office, which is lacking. We don't want to talk too much about what Mark White has talked about, but the police are now saying it was a targeted attack. The terrorism officers are involved. This is exactly what Reform was saying over the weekend, where they are being widely pilloried and lampooned for saying that online. Well, he's been proved right, and there has to be a degree of trust between the Home Office police and this insurgent party, which I think appears to be lacking at the moment.
0: And so, as a former colleague, and I would like to consider a friend of Anne Widdecombe's, I hoped it was a fall. I just hoped it wasn't something like this, but it is. And we are where we are. Back to the security, Matt. The security detail offered by Mr. Farage, which includes one bodyguard, a car and a driver, is also that offered to your boss, the Conservative leader, Kemi Badenoch. She was on TV earlier on saying that she doesn't feel herself under threat, which is great. Now, nobody wants to feel under threat, but we do have a problem. And I want to move on to Andy Burnham now, because we're going to have a new Prime Minister on Monday. And Chris, there's been no scrutiny. There's been no questions allowed. We don't know what he stands for. And the Conservatives today have put out a campaign calling him a chicken.
1: Well, that's because they are given 7 Opposition Day debates a year to debate what they want to do. What that means is the government gives control over the parliamentary agenda to the opposition party 7 times a year. There was one plan for tomorrow that was agreed back on the 2nd of July. The Tories let Labour know they were going to vote whether to have an extension to Parliament, because Parliament rises for its summer break on Thursday, until next week, maybe Monday or Tuesday, to allow MPs and maybe Kevin Badenoch and others to question Andy Burnham, now his Prime Minister. The government, the Labour government, has said no, you can't have your time in Parliament. They're removing the right to the Opposition Day debate and having a vote on Iran instead. I don't remember happening before. I'm told that Jacob Rees-Mogg may have done it when the Tories were in power during the Brexit wars, but I don't recall this. It means when MPs rise, Martin, on Thursday for their 6-week summer break, from the day that the new PM arrives in office on the 20th, we'll have 51 days from the 20th of July until the 1st of September, when the Parliament sits again and MPs can quiz the Burnham government. I think that is... I can't think of another time when you've had that lack of scrutiny of a new Prime Minister. Even Boris Johnson had a single day when he agreed to sit and allow to be questioned by MPs when he became leader in 2019. And also, he'd been around in Parliament for a bit answering questions. This guy, Andy Burnham, hasn't yet spoken in Parliament, Martin, until tonight.
0: He's the Scarlet Pimpernel of Parliament. I mean, let's be frank. You know, we don't know what he stands for in anything. We don't know what he stands for on border control, on taxation. We're left guessing. And I find it incredible, Chris and Matt, that the media seem okay with this.
1: We're not okay with it.
0: No, you haven't been. But we haven't seen any cross-examination. They seem to take him at his face value and no questions required. Mavic, the Conservative Party put out, I think, a rather cunning picture. I think we're trying to get it on our screens. What are you scared of, Andy? This is Andy Burnham as a chicken. Tell us about the fact you were trying to force a vote to extend Parliament, Matt, but they've simply overruled it.
2: As we've said, the opposition gets control of the subject to be debated. We've been given this date, they wanted it at one point, and now when we put that subject forward to ask this Prime Minister in waiting to come and answer questions, extend it by a day, take some questions, bottle Burnham, he's bottled it before he's even started. If he can't take a few questions from a few MPs, then how on earth is he going to face up to some of the difficult questions that this country faces, the challenges we face? And we've got a guy who's going to have the keys to government, he's going to be running government without taking a single question. Starmer was bad, people will say he didn't answer the questions. At least he turned up and had a go. Well, turned up and said something. Running away from scrutiny, running away. Absolute chicken. It is appalling. How are people in this country meant to have trust in that Prime Minister when he can't even take a couple of questions? The challenges that we're facing. Nobody knows what he's going to do on energy prices. Nobody knows what he's going to do on immigration. No one knows what he's going to do to get that welfare bill under control. He's bottled it and he hasn't even started.
0: You know, Chris, a lot of people are saying this, and I think not just from the Conservative Party, not just from Reform UK, but from the Liberal Democrats, from the Green Party. It's like, you can't just, you know, be anointed. Well, you can. It's happening. He's going to be anointed as the Prime Minister. Forget about Downing Street. It's just Coronation Street. As in front of the Mayor of Manchester will be on just being coronated

0: as the Prime Minister. We don't know anything he stands for. This can't carry on, mate. You can't just be, you know, hiding in a bunker in number 10. You can't be the Scarlet Pimpernel. Forget where's Wally, yeah. Where's Andy?
1: I couldn't put it by myself. Forget about Downing Street, it's Coronation Street. It absolutely is Coronation Street, and it is happening because of our parliamentary system, where we elect a party, not a leader of the country, and that leader can be changed mid-term, as the Conservatives did regularly. Now, with the Tories did it, and of course, when Keir Starmer came in, he said he would tread lightly on our lives. With the Tories, though, to be fair, they had 16 meetings of their of members quizzing Boris Johnson and Jeremy Hunt in 2019. They're called hustings, and there were 12 of those hustings were in 2022 when Rishi Sunak and Liz Truss did battle. And we as journalists were allowed to cover it, listen in, report on it, trying to help voters, frankly, who aren't party members, understand what's coming down the track. Now, the future Prime Minister, Andy Burnham, held a meeting last night with MPs, completely private. We've received a kind of readout, like Pravda, from the team around Andy Burnham, but we don't know that's what he said. We didn't know if they've left out some awkward questions because we weren't allowed to listen in, and it was all done by Zoom. I think it is unusual, and you've got some MPs saying there should be an alternate general election when he changed PM. It's not a bad idea, Martin.
0: And Matt Vickers, cast your mind back in time. You know, the press, the Labour Party, they couldn't get enough of the fact. They were saying Boris Johnson was hiding in a fridge. Do you remember? But Boris Johnson was hiding in a fridge. He was scared to face the press during COVID.
2: Unwilling to take any... It is a shambles. It undermines trust in our democratic system. It undermines trust in the government. You've got to put it in the context of the time as well, which makes it worse. We've got the Secretary of State for Defence, the man in charge of protecting this country, resigned because he doesn't think we're protecting the country adequately. We've got a new Prime Minister coming in, not answering the questions. He's going to skip off into the sunshine for 51 days without any answers to the pressing problems facing this country.
0: Matt Vickers, thank you very much for joining us in the studio. Chris Hope, thank you very much indeed. Now, stick with us. Of course, we'll have much more on the breaking news. Scotland Yard have announced it was a clear, targeted murder, the attack on Anne Widdecombe. Preparation and planning did go into that. A huge amount of information came out. We'll have much more on that. Plus, also next, are we living in two tap Britain? Because benefit claimants are reportedly allowed to ignore hosepipe bans during England's heatwave. There we have it. Free water for sponges. That's next.
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4: Hello, very good afternoon to you. I'm here with your GB News weather update from the Met Office. Now, it has been hot, sunny and dry for quite a while now, and this week's not going to bring much of a relief to that. With high pressure sitting just to the north of the UK, there is more dry weather to come and lots of sunshine as well. There has been a fair amount of cloud around North Sea coastal parts through today, and actually through the end of the day and overnight, that low cloud in the northeast is going to spread further west and southwestward, like it did last night. Western and southern parts will stay with the clear skies, and for most of us it is going to be another warm night. Temperatures holding up in the mid to high teens Celsius for many, but perhaps across some parts of Scotland we could see temperatures just about dropping into single digits, so a bit fresher, a bit more comfortable perhaps, many of you would agree. First thing tomorrow morning, it's a bit of a cloudy start across the Northern Isles and down the eastern coastal parts of Scotland. Central and western areas having a much sunnier start here. Similarly sunny across much of Northern Ireland, and for England and Wales, yes, there will be some low cloud to start off with across central and some eastern areas, but through the morning that is largely going to burn away, break up and retreat back to those North Sea coastal areas. So similar to today really, it's going to be those North Sea coastal parts where it stays quite cloudy, fresher, more comfortable with a bit of a breeze coming in from the North Sea, but elsewhere by the afternoon lots of sunshine, and with that sunshine watch out for some very high UV levels and those temperatures rising again, getting into the low 30s, quite likely across southern parts, a bit fresher than this towards the north and east, especially where we have that cloud lingering. Through the end of the day, similar to today really, staying sunny for many places, but starting to see that low cloud pushing in again into more inland areas overnight and into Thursday. Thursday's then looking like another largely sunny day, as is Friday and Saturday, but temperatures are going to drop ever so slightly.
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7: Good afternoon. 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The M25 anti-clockwise at Junction 8 in Reigate has a collision causing slow traffic. The A1 southbound is closed after the A43. The M6 northbound is closed between junctions 25 and 26 in Wigan due to an emergency incident. The M4 westbound at Junction 3 in Hayes has an obstruction reported. North of the border, the A82 at Falls of Fallock is closed in both directions following a collision causing long delays. And on the trains, Avanti West Coast has no trains between Chester and Crewe. For more travel news, go to gbnews.com.
0: Welcome back. Time is 4:42 with me, Martin Daubney, here on GB News. Now, brace yourselves for this ridiculous story because thousands of benefit claimants have been given permission to ignore the hosepipe ban. That's right. They can ignore the hosepipe ban by water companies, and yet millions of UK residents who pay taxes, well, they face a hefty £1,000 fine if they dare to ignore those hose pipe restrictions. You've heard it all. Forget about two-tiered policing. This is two-tiered taps. I'm joined now in the studio by the Director of Public Affairs at the Adam Smith Institute, Maxwell Marlowe. Maxwell, this is simply incredible. You go to work and you violate a hosepipe ban, it's a £1,000 fine. Meanwhile, your jobless neighbours could be having a water fight while you pay the bill.
8: It's about 350,000 people, actually, Martin. You know, it's quite significant. And this isn't even a new story. This has been going on for years because what this is a statutory tariff. So Westminster have legislated on this, which means fundamentally that there are a few caveats. So one is that you either have a blue badge, you have more than three children, and or you have a medical condition that requires you to use more water. Now, I'd say in the, you know, the first one, which is you have a blue badge, I think that's acceptable. We need to look after our older and more disabled people. Third one, if you've got a medical condition, Crohn's disease, you're on dialysis, you do need more water. That makes sense. But for people with three or more children, and they need to be in full-time education, that's absurd. And who pays for it? Bill payers do, not just taxpayers. So you're right to point out earlier, you know, you could be sat in your window with the, you know, with the plod looking down their nose at you, and you're paying more for your, you know, unemployed people next door to have water fights. It's absurd.
0: And of course, we're a nation of curtain twitchers.
8: Of course.
0: So it would just take somebody looking down from a neighbour to tell you off. Oh, no, he's watering his pansies again. £1,000 fine, sir.
8: Exactly.
0: But if you've got three kids and you're on the rock and roll, you can be out there having a water fight, happy as Larry, and the taxpayer's footing the bill.
8: Exactly.
0: It's two-tiered taps.
8: It is two-tiered taps. And I blame Westminster for this entirely. I don't actually blame the water companies. They've kind of been forced into this by fiat, by woke government, fundamentally. It's also, let's look at this in the context as well. Our water bills are going up because Andy Burnham keeps threatening to nationalise water companies. So the debt gets more expensive. You know, they've got to spend more and more on leaky pipes because the government sets the prices of water. And finally, they can't build more reservoirs. Do you know why? Mm. Because the government won't let them. This all comes down to Westminster. It's got nothing to do with our water companies. It's entirely to do with the woke cabal down the road from us here.
0: And it's funny, you know, a lot of people feel they should be chucked in the reservoirs, but there aren't any out there, Max. So you're entirely right, because the population is rocketing. It's going through the roof. They don't build any new infrastructure. They don't build power stations. They're not building reservoirs. And so as a consequence, you can set your watch by it. Every single year, there's a hosepipe ban. They're trying to claw back some of the money, and now they're simply clobbering taxpayers while the jobless can simply frolic under their hoses.
8: Exactly. It is a disgrace. And I think there are really easy ways out of this. It's building more stuff. It's getting government out of the way. And yet, what does this new government want to do? Get government back in control, now have municipal control. I mean, I can see it going, Martin, that, you know, there'll be DEI involved as well as we go down. Certain groups getting preferential water treatment. I think it could go that way. That's what I'm really worried about. But at the end of the day, there are some basic issues here. You know, the fact we have passporter benefits, which have been covered quite a lot. So, you know, working families struggling to pay to go to the Tower of London or go out on holiday because all those benefits are passported. And now it comes down to something as simple as watering a man's garden. It is a disgrace. And hopefully We have right politicians who can set this correctly.
0: Well, you know, where's a water cannon when you need one for Westminster? Well, Sadiq Khan sold them all.
8: Exactly.
0: Thank you very much, indeed, for joining us in the studio as Director of Public Affairs at the Adam Smith Institute at Maxwell Marlowe. Thank you very much indeed. Now, GB News has contacted Southern Water and Affinity Water for a comment, but they're yet to turn the tap on and respond. However, Affinity Water has previously said this: Watershore supports customers who have an essential need and need to use more water, such as those with certain medical conditions, as Maxwell said. Now, we recognise that different customers need different types of support, and we work to understand their circumstances and provide the right type of help where needed. And Southern Water have previously provided the following statement: the Watershore tariff supports customers who have higher essential water use for a variety of reasons, from large families to disability to mobility issues, and some qualify for multiple reasons. So there you have it. Now, still to come, Keir Starmer is urging Scotland and Wales to get behind England in tomorrow's World Cup semi-final. Seriously, will the Jocks and the Taffs really back Harry Kane's boys? I think it'd be a cold day in hell before that. We're guaranteed instead to get a right old argy-bargy.
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0: Welcome back. It's 10 to 5 with me, Martin Daubney, here on GB News. Now, quickly to bring you up to speed, we've had a significant amount of information come out from Scotland Yard, a briefing there from Assistant Commissioner Lawrence Taylor on the murder of Anne Widdecombe. Very quickly, point one, it was clear that this was a targeted attack, and indeed preparation and planning went in to that murder. Point two, extensive searches of an address in Rotherham are currently underway. Point three, the suspect has been detained for up to 7 days under the Terrorism Act for further questioning. Point four, the suspect was under arrest on terror charges and also now on suspicion of murder. Point five, this is a complex inquiry with a number of digital searches now commencing, laptops, mobile phones, social media footprints and the like. And six, an acknowledgement there is a significant public interest in this, and we'll have more on that story throughout the rest of the show as it comes. But of course, football is upon us. World Cup semi-final tomorrow, and Scottish and Welsh fans have been asked to support England ahead of tomorrow's epic semi-final clash against Argentina. Keir Starmer's spokesperson revealed the Prime Minister is urging everyone to get behind the Three Lions, and it comes as number 10 refuses to confirm whether Sir Keir Starmer has plans to attend the World Cup final. Let's now speak to Donald C. Stewart, who is a writer with the Scottish Football Supporters Association. Donald, always a pleasure. Look, I supported Scotland in the early stage of this tournament, but will you really return the compliment?
18: Can I just say, on behalf of Scotland supporters across the whole of our nation, that we are deeply worried about the state of English football, that you are looking for support from us. Obviously, you're struggling to get it there, and you've sent this bewildered gentleman to make this claim and this appeal. A man who, maybe you need to get some support to him. That often happens when people have a significant event in their life, like lose their job. But of course, Scottish football fans will be looking on. And as my old Argentinian granny said, hopefully the right team shall win, and we will support them when they go and they play either France or Spain in the final, because the best team will win, I'm quite sure. But no, we'll not be rushing in order to buy Three Lions on the shirts, and that's because of a variety of different reasons. But let's keep this rivalry going. We support Scotland, you support England. I think we're all quite happy and content in that.
0: You know, Donald, I'm so glad that you're honest, because do you know what? I've watched England play Argentina before, and I've seen a bunch of jocks in kilts wearing Argentina shirts, and I love it. I absolutely love it. I enjoy the toxic banter that we have between us. It's what makes football football. Let's not pretend to support each other and love each other. We do when it suits us, but you want Argentina to win, don't you? Come on, be honest.
18: Well, that's because of Alexander Watson Hutton, who, of course, was the Scot that took football to Argentina. And when they won the last World Cup, the president of the Argentinian Football Association said that he was up there with Messi and Maradona. So it would be appalling for us, because we are a nation built upon our genes, built upon our DNA, built upon the stories of the past. It would be wrong for us to disgrace his memory by switching allegiances.
0: Donald C. Stewart, magnificent. It's been a serious news day. Thank you for entertaining us. And I do wish Scotland all the best of luck, because you'll never qualify again. Thank you very much, mate. Always a pleasure to have you on the show. Now, still to come, of course, we'll return to the huge breaking news story this afternoon. That's counter-terror police now believe Anne Widdecombe was killed in a targeted attack, and also that preparation and planning went into that, which is now being treated as a murder. The suspect being detained for a further 7 days. That's next here on GB News.
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4: Hello, very good afternoon to you. I'm here with your GB News weather update from the Met Office. Now, it has been hot, sunny and dry for quite a while now, and this week's not going to bring much of a relief to that. With high pressure sitting just to the north of the UK, there is more dry weather to come and lots of sunshine as well. There has been a fair amount of cloud around North Sea coastal parts through today, and actually through the end of the day and overnight, that low cloud in the northeast is going to spread further west and southwestward, like it did last night. Western and southern parts will stay with the clear skies, and for most of us it is going to be another warm night. Temperatures holding up in the mid to high teens Celsius for many, but perhaps across some parts of Scotland we could see temperatures just about dropping into single digits, so a bit fresher, a bit more comfortable perhaps, many of you would agree. First thing tomorrow morning, it's a bit of a cloudy start across the Northern Isles and down the eastern coastal parts of Scotland. Central and western areas having a much sunnier start here. Similarly sunny across much of Northern Ireland, and for England and Wales, yes, there will be some low cloud to start off with across central and some eastern areas, but through the morning that is largely going to burn away, break up and retreat back to those North Sea coastal areas. So similar to today really, it's going to be those North Sea coastal parts where it stays quite cloudy, fresher, more comfortable with a bit of a breeze coming in from the North Sea, but elsewhere by the afternoon lots of sunshine, and with that sunshine watch out for some very high UV levels and those temperatures rising again, getting into the low 30s, quite likely across southern parts, a bit fresher than this towards the north and east, especially where we have that cloud lingering. Through the end of the day, similar to today really, staying sunny for many places but starting to see that low cloud pushing in again into more inland areas overnight and into Thursday. Thursday's then looking like another largely sunny day, as is Friday and Saturday, but temperatures are going to drop ever so slightly.
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21: 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There is a collision on the M1 northbound between junctions 46 and 47 near Leeds. The M5 northbound between junctions 6 and 7 is slow following a collision. The M25 clockwise at junction 22 in London, Colney, is affected by a collision. The A264 westbound entry is closed after junction 11 out of the M23. In Scotland, the A82 at Falls of Fallock is closed in both directions following a collision. And on the trains, cross-country and East Midlands railway services are disrupted by hot weather and incidents between Nottingham and Derby. For more travel news, go to gbnews.com.
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23: 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UK only. Entrance must be 18 or over. Lines close at 4 p.m. on the 21st of August. This is a network giveaway. Entries will be pooled. Please check the closing time if listening or watching on demand.
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0: Very, very good afternoon to you. It's 5 p.m. Welcome to the Martin Daubney Show here on GB News, broadcasting for you until 6 p.m. An action-packed show for you awaits. And here's what's on today's menu.
26: It's clear that this was a targeted attack.
0: Counter-terrorism police this afternoon from New Scotland Yard confirm that Anne Widdecombe was murdered in a targeted attack, with the man held on suspicion of terror and also now suspected of murder. But we are yet to hear a motive. We did hear preparation and planning went into this murder, and we'll bring you all of the very latest with our man on the ground, Mark White, live from Devon.
1: Well, Scotland Yard's most senior counter-terrorism officer also confirming that police have been granted an additional 7 days to continue questioning their prime suspect.
0: Thank you, Mark. And with the murder of Anne Widdecombe now being treated as politically motivated, Nigel Farage has revealed he receives more than 300 threats a month. And the Reform UK leader has agreed to a meeting with security chiefs to help ramp up protection of his party's politicians. We also learned an incredible 600 death threats have gone Nigel Farage's way since February alone. The protection is now incoming, but is it too little? And is it too late? And the Energy Secretary, Ed Miliband, has hinted he would do a U-turn on his refusal to drill for North Sea oil to help him bag the job of Chancellor. By betraying his principles for a promotion, does this make Mr. Miliband the ultimate net zero hypocrite?
2: The answer, my friend, is blowing in the wind. The answer is blowing in the wind.
0: That clip will never cease to be funny. And a damning new report by the Chief Inspector of Prisons published today has revealed that 43% of female asylum seekers in a Scottish immigration centre live in fear of male immigrant peeping toms. But does this ask the bigger question? Are British women and girls safe from dinghy sex pests wandering around their communities? And Keir Starmer is urging Scotland and Wales to kick their long-standing tradition of supporting ABE, that's anyone but England, and instead get behind the three lines in tomorrow's World Cup semi-final clash with our rivals Argentina. But will the Celts really listen and back Harry Kane's boys? Or instead, will we have a right old argy-bargy? Welcome to the show. It's a pleasure to have your company. A huge amount of information came out of New Scotland Yard earlier on today. The Assistant Commissioner, Lawrence Taylor, there at New Scotland Yard, told us it's clear that the murder was targeted. It's clear there's preparation and planning and a raft of other information and incredible news coming from Reform UK this afternoon. 300 threats every single month going towards Nigel Farage, including 600 death threats since February. For the Reform UK leaders, the conversation now becomes one of, can we keep our parliamentarians safe, and do Reform UK deserve a special protection? Get in touch, tubenews.com/yoursay is the way to do so, or scan the QR code on your screens now. We're now starting for your headlines with Tatiana Sanchez.
3: Martin, thank you. The top stories. Counter-terror police say Anne Widdecombe was killed in a targeted attack. They also say they are still working to understand the motive. A 28-year-old man has been arrested and is being questioned now for a third day. Assistant Commissioner Lawrence Taylor, the head of counter-terrorism policing, said the killing has not at this stage been declared a terrorist incident and police have been given more time to question their suspect.
26: It is clear that this was a targeted attack. We are still working to understand the extent of any planning or preparation and the motivation that sits behind that attack. And I do not want to comment further on this at this stage of our inquiries. We have also been granted a warrant of further detention, which means the suspect can now be held for questioning for up to 7 days under the Terrorism Act.
3: The COVID inquiry has delivered a damning verdict on pandemic PPE buying, finding almost £10 billion was wasted. It says the controversial VIP lane for procurement contracts was misguided and unfair after some suppliers were given privileged access during the emergency. Bereaved families say they fear a whitewash because the report will not include findings on PPE. While a national crime agency investigation remains ongoing. The company linked to Conservative peer Baroness Michelle Mohn through her husband Doug Barrowman was awarded contracts worth more than £200 million. Both deny wrongdoing and no criminal charges have been brought. Elsewhere, Britain and the European Union have formally signed a treaty on the status of Gibraltar, ending years of uncertainty over the British overseas territory. The agreement was signed in Brussels by UK, EU, Spanish and Gibraltar officials following a deal struck last year to ease movement across the border. Gibraltar residents will be able to cross into Spain using residence cards without having their passport stamped, while Spanish citizens can enter Gibraltar using national ID cards. Passengers arriving at Gibraltar Airport will show passports to both Gibraltar and Spanish border officers under a system Britain wants to work in a similar way to French checks at St Pancras for the Eurostar. A man who raped and murdered his estranged wife, then staged her death to look like suicide, has been jailed for life. Michael Thompson will serve a minimum term of 33 years for killing 43-year-old Kimberly Thompson at their home in Northampton last summer. Nottingham Crown Court heard Thompson had subjected her to years of domestic abuse, including coercive control and physical violence, before she made plans to move on after their divorce. Police say he raped and suffocated her, then staged her bedroom and posted messages on her social media accounts to make people believe she'd taken her own life. Scott Mills topped the BBC's latest pay list before his exit earlier this year, as the corporation's annual report also shows another sharp fall in TV licence numbers. The 53-year-old was paid around £745,000 for hosting the Radio 2 breakfast show and other BBC work. Mills left in March after it emerged he'd been accused of historical sexual offences. He cooperated with a police investigation and wasn't charged. The report also shows the number of TV licences in force fell by 539,000 last year and has dropped by 2 million over the past 5 years. Donald Trump has reversed on his threat for a toll on ships in the Strait of Hormuz as the US prepares to resume its blockade of Iran's ports. It comes a day after he said the US would impose a 20% charge on all cargoes shipped through the key waterway. Writing on Truth Social, though, he said the toll will be replaced with trade and investment deals with Gulf states. Meanwhile, explosions have been heard near two Iranian port cities, according to reports from state media. It comes after another night of strikes between the US and Iran. And the King is making his first visit to the Isle of Man as Lord of Man today. The monarch is the island's head of state because the Isle of Man is a crown dependency. His Majesty's been meeting the community and learning more about the island's history and Manx way of life. The King last visited in 2012 as the Prince of Wales, while the Queen visited most recently in March 2024. Those are the latest headlines. Here's the finance.
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0: Thank you, Tatiana. Breaking news for you this hour. Earlier on today, counter-terrorism police at Scotland Yard, New Scotland Yard, provided a significant update on the murder of Anne Widdecombe. And in case you missed it, here is what they had to say.
26: It's clear that this was a targeted attack. We are still working to understand the extent of any planning or preparation and the motivation that sits behind that attack. He remains under arrest on suspicion of commission, preparation, or instigation of acts of terrorism, as well as on suspicion of murder.
0: That was the Assistant Commissioner Lawrence Taylor there from New Scotland Yard with a huge amount of new information. Let's bring in GB News' home and security editor Mark White, who joins us now live from Devon. So the Assistant Commissioner Taylor there gave us a huge amount of information. Mark White, for the benefit of our viewers and listeners, joining us at the top of the hour at 5 o'clock. Bring them up to speed.
1: Well, that key line that counter-terror command officers believe this was a targeted attack and questioned actually on the degree of preparation and planning. Lawrence Taylor did tell security journalists that there is indications of a degree of preparation and planning, but he was not prepared at this moment in time, understandably, in the midst of a live investigation, a case that is now active with someone in custody. He did not want to go into details of what that preparation and planning might have involved, or indeed the motivations in terms of more detailed explanation of what any potential motivation might be. All that is being worked out in what is a complex, multi-pronged inquiry that is going off in lots of different directions, that counter-terrorism detectives are, he says, conducting in a fast-paced manner. They are also examining, they said, forensic electronics, or effectively mobile phones, laptops and the like that they are looking into. Some of that can take some time to get access to these devices and to be able to trawl through the information on any electronic devices. Also saying that as far as the suspect is concerned, that individual is now being held for a further 7 days. Police have sought an extension to his time in custody and have been granted that for a further week. And of course they can hold a suspect for up to 2 weeks on counter-terrorism investigations because of the complex nature of these investigations. So some significant information that came out from the counter-terrorism commander there.
0: And the key point there being, Mark Wyatt, clearly this was targeted. Still working, as you say, on the motivation. Don't want to comment any further at this stage, but the preparation, the planning, the premeditation, the political motivation, it's a significant movement forward from Devon and Cornwall police earlier in the week. Seemingly getting this completely wrong, Mark.
1: Yes, and to an extent, the Assistant Commissioner, Lawrence Taylor, did address that issue by simply saying that these are complex and fast-moving investigations, and often information which is not available at the start, self-evidently, comes into being during the course of an investigation. So I guess from Devon and Cornwall's point of view, that is a defence for them as to why they were saying that there was no evidence of there having been a terrorist motivation or any kind of political motivation. But the question is deeper than that. It's why they felt the need to include that in the statement at all if they simply didn't have any evidence one way or the other. That's what people are rather concerned about. They see this as a move that was steering people away from any kind of suggestion that it might have been terrorism or politically motivated. Now we come full circle where the Metropolitan Police Senior Assistant Commissioner, who is of course the most senior counter-terrorism police officer in the land, believes that this was an act of terrorism, that it was targeted, but as I say, the full details of the motivation he's not willing to share with us, because I think to an extent there isn't a full picture there. They're still gathering as much as they can, as quickly as they can.
0: Mark White, it's been a long, hot day for you down there in Devon. Thank you very much, my friend and colleague, for bringing us up to speed today. I appreciate your time, as ever. Mark White there, down in Devon. Thank you. Now, with the murder of Anne Widdecombe now being treated officially as politically motivated, Nigel Farage is arguing that his party, Reform UK, should be treated as a special case. As a Reform UK leader has revealed this afternoon, he gets an incredible 300 threats every single month. I'm joined now in the studio by GB News' political editor, Chris Hope. Chris, it's an incredible thing to try and get your head around. It's the top story on GBNews.com, and our viewers and listeners are simply astonished by this, astonished by it. The sheer magnitude. This is the league table that nobody wants to be topping. The number of threats past a political party or a politician's way. But it just bears reading out, just to get the full your head around this. Reform UK recorded 1,577 threats directly against Mr. Farage since February, just since February, including 597 death threats. It's incredible.
6: It's
0: It's very hard to take in. Again, it's a single figure produced by Nigel Farage. I don't know what the figures are for Kevin Badenoch or the Prime Minister or other political leaders.
6: But nobody wants to be winning this.
0: It's not a race. It's not a race or competition. But again, we don't know what this means. But it is absolutely shocking, just on its own merits. 597 death threats since February, 1,577 threats against Mr. Farage since February. That is a huge number. That is 300 a month of threats alone. That is a worry. We've been aware of issues about the security for a while because you hear about things away from the cameras, but you don't talk about it on air because you don't want to make it any worse for these people in public life. And equally, we need people in public life who can run their countries and do the best they can, debate ideas and move on. That's what politics is. But this is really shocking. And it puts into some context why Nigel Farage may have turned down the original offer from the Ravek Group, this Royal and VIP Executive Committee in the Home Office, because it wasn't enough, and he's now paying for his own security with a gift from a donor.
6: Okay, thank you, Chris. Stick with us, but I'm delighted now to be joined by the Deputy Leader of Reform UK, Richard Tice. Richard, welcome to the show. It's a pleasure to have your company. Simply mind-blowing stats we're hearing there. 1,577 threats against Mr. Farage directly since February, and an incredible 597 death threats.
7: So if you carry on breaking those numbers down, Martin, then you arrive at 100 death threats per month, which is over 3 death threats per day. And this has been going on for a very long time. And, you know, quite understandably, we at Reform, and Nigel in particular, hasn't wanted to overplay this, but given the abuse that we've had over the last few days from parts of the media saying that we are propagandizing Anne's death, you know, frankly, I think people just need to understand what we're up against. And Nigel is, you've raised a very good point there, which is, what are the comparable numbers for the Leader of the Opposition, for the Prime Minister? We don't know. And as you say, it's not a league table. But people do have to understand the scale of what some politicians face, and therefore that it has to be dealt with. And that's the reality. And regrettably, there is a significant cost to that.
6: It also says in this statement released by Reform UK, Richard Tice here, that within days of the assassination of Charlie Kirk, at a moment when the threat to public figures on the right was escalating, the security package Mr. Farage was offered represented a 75% cut without clear reason. And yet today, some newspapers are claiming that Nigel Farage turned down state support, the implication being he didn't need it. There's an incredibly toxic atmosphere around this, Richard Tice, right now.
7: Well, there is, because there are large chunks of the mainstream media who, over the last couple of weeks, have been in a coordinated campaign to smear, discredit, libel, innuendo against Reform, against Nigel, against myself and other senior figures. And so, you know, in a sense, we are in the political war, and it is war, of our lifetimes, frankly. And that's how we're viewing it from our side. And we'll just have to deal with it. It's as simple as that. But it's not great. It's not plan A by any stretch of the imagination. But if some parts of the mainstream media think that they can dumb us down and politically just wipe us off the map, then let me tell you, they've got another thing coming to them, because Nigel's here to stay, I'm here to stay, we're all here to stay, and we will win at the end of the day. Whenever we're allowed a general election to decide who should be the elected Prime Minister of this country.
0: Richard Tice, it is Christopher Hope in with Martin. Just to ask you the toll on you, how do you feel about this? You had quite a good career in the city. You were drawn into politics, of course, before Nigel Farage was leader. You were a Reform UK leader. But you've got a family. You've got a fiancé. I mean, how does it make you feel to have this pressure on you from people who wish you and Nigel Farage harm?
7: Chris, it's kind of you to ask. Look, I think it's far from plan A, and it's come to a very difficult, shocking, anguished peak in the last few days, I guess, and learn more from the counter-terrorist unit as to possible motivations, when they're in a position to release that. So we've just got to wait and see what, you know, what may or may not be targeted over and above what sadly occurred so far. But yeah, look, I think it's a it's the price of being a disruptor. I think in the world of politics, I guess if you use a corporate analogy, because that's the world that Nigel and I come from, in the corporate world, it's a bit like a new product completely and utterly wiping out the status quo of the two main products that have dominated the market for decades, whether it's in Hoovers or whether it's in smartphone type things. You get the drift of what I'm saying. I think that's what it is. And yeah, look, it's not what anybody wants to be, but it's a reality check on all of us. I think that there is a degree of shock everywhere within and around the Houses of Parliament at where public discourse has got to. And I think it's something we've all got to reflect on very carefully. I was quite struck by the fact that Lisa Nandy left recently. I think the social media platform X, previously Twitter. I think her whole department did as well. And I'm sure she won't be the first. She won't be the last. So we are where we are. It's the wrong place to be.
0: May I ask you one final question? I'm sorry to be intrusive, but as Nigel Farage has revealed the number of death threats he's received, 597, are you prepared to share with us today how many death threats you get or the types of threats you get?
7: I think it's best at this stage, you know, mercifully, it's I'm not in the position that Nigel's in, but in a sense, I think we don't want to create a league table, and we don't want people to sort of start firing off stuff just to sort of. So I'm in the nicest possible way. I'm going to decline that question, Martin. We've just got to do the best we can, push on, and somehow make the joy of debate and discussion and discourse and free speech and argument make it in a better way. And if there's any legacy to dear Anne, I'm sure she would have wanted that.
0: You know, I felt cheap for asking it, but I just felt that I had to. And, you know, I was struck really powerfully by the final comment from the Assistant Commissioner there, Lawrence Taylor, in New Scotland Yard, when she said, "This is a murder investigation into a brutal murder of an elderly woman aged 78 in her own home." In Richard Tice, I know that it will strike you very, very personally. We must never forget that final terrible moment that Anne Whittaker must have endured. It's just heartbreaking.
7: Yeah, I mean, it's unthinkable. Completely and utterly unthinkable. And I think news has broken this afternoon that just minutes before that brutal attack, she was giving a radio interview or a Zoom interview to a Christian radio station. And Anne's faith, her strong Catholic faith, was remarkable. It held a true and strong, I think, all the way through most or all of her life.
0: Okay, Richard Tice, thank you for joining us today. We have to leave it there.
7: Thanks
0: for coming, the Deputy Leader of Reform UK, Richard Tice. Well, let's now join my next guest, and that's the political commentator, Matthew Stadler. Matthew, welcome to the show. It's a pleasure, as ever, to have your company. This isn't a league table that anybody wants to win, but 597 death threats to Nigel Farage since February. It's astonishing.
8: Yeah, it's horrendous, and I want to reiterate my horror at what has happened to Anne Whittaker. And clearly it's horrific that Nigel Farage has received, well, any death threats, but that number is staggering. And unfortunately, in the context of the social media age in which we live, I don't find it totally surprising. If you spend much time on X, and not just X, you will see some of the absolute filth that pours out there. I myself, on more than one social media site, I think, have received utterly horrendous anti-Semitic, violent abuse, threats, no doubt, in there as well. This is not something that is confined to those on the right, and I think that's important to remember. I would also like to say, listening very carefully to what Richard Tice was saying there in your interview with him, he's talking about the public discourse. And Lee Anderson was in the House of Parliament today complaining about language used by other members of Parliament against Reform MPs. And this is not whataboutery. It is incredibly important for Reform themselves to look at the language that they use, because Lee Anderson himself last week on X described other MPs as treacherous cowards, and Zia Yusuf has described Labour and Tory politicians as traitors. I think he singled out a former Chancellor of the Exchequer, Sir Jeremy Hunt, calling him a traitor as well. This is entirely unacceptable language. It's inflammatory, and I think it carries risk with it. So everybody has to do far better, but particularly high-profile politicians. But I reiterate again, the threats that Nigel Farage says he has received are entirely unacceptable. I hope the police are taking them very seriously. And of course, he requires proper security.
0: Okay, Matthew Sadlin, thank you very much for your time, as ever. I appreciate you joining us on the show today. Political commentator, great friend of the show, Matthew Sadlin. Thank you very much indeed. Now, a Home Office spokesperson has said neither the Home Secretary nor ministers are involved in the provision of security for MPs. Responsibility for the protective security measures of members of Parliament lies with the Parliamentary Security Department. Nigel Farage has been offered a meeting with the chair of RAVEC, the independently chaired committee that manages the security of those in public life. Now, moving on. Keir Starmer has become the first UK MP to be presented with the Légion d'honneur by the French president. The least popular prime minister in British history has been awarded by the French. That's next here on GB News.
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15: Emma Raducanu has suffered another setback after slipping down the WTA rankings following her injury and forced withdrawal from Wimbledon. The British number one was forced to pull out on the eve of the championships after revealing a lingering lower leg problem had developed into a stress fracture, denying her the chance to build on last year's run to the third round. Unable to defend the ranking points she earned 12 months ago, Raducanu has dropped 5 places in the latest WTA standings to world number 38. The slide also leaves the 23-year-old outside the seeded positions for next month's US Open as things stand. That's the latest sport. 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
0: Welcome back. It's 5:30 with me, Martin Daubley, here on GB News. Now, I've got some breaking news for you now, and it's this. Sir Keir Starmer has become the first UK Prime Minister in history to be presented with the Légion d'honneur by a French president in recognition of his work with France on the security of Europe. Let's bring in our political editor, Chris Hope. Chris, we always joked at the time that never here, Keir, jet set Starmer, call him what you like, was happier abroad. He said himself, before he was Prime Minister, he preferred Davos to Westminster. The coalition of the willing, this kind of chest-puffing collection of European leaders who were, let's face it, a pound shop NATO, never quite got off the ground. And finally, his chum over the channel, Emmanuel Macron, has given him France's top gong.
17: Yes, previously given to Peter Mandelson, by the way, I should say, back in the day. I'm not sure if that is still with Peter Mandelson. But yes, he's been given the Légion d'honneur. He was last night in Paris for a meeting of the Coalition of the Willing. He stayed over, we assume, in the British Embassy. I've been there before. It is a glorious place. It's the final days, the countdown of the end of Keir Starmer. But that's right, he was being given this Légion d'honneur. Mr. Macron said, I won't do the impression, the final days, the countdown of the end of Keir Starmer. But that's right, he was being given this Légion d'honneur. Mr. Macron said,

0: future as international. Talk of him being maybe at the next NATO Secretary General. He talked about how he liked Davos more than Westminster. Yeah. I can see you're just giving a little Gallic smile there, Martin, as I say this.
1: Well, I'm like, you know, ooh la la. You know, isn't it ironic that Sir Keir Starmer has to go to France to be popular? And let's face it, you know, Emmanuel Macron knows a thing or two about being unpopular. His popularity is at the bottom of the English Channel. Mm. And Sir Keir Starmer's popularity is at the bottom of the English Channel. Between them, they're the most disliked politicians in Europe, and they're finding
0: this cosy entente cordiale.
1: But let's face it, Keir Starmer, I often have thought during the 2 years that we've commentated on him being Prime Minister, he's happier abroad. Perhaps, you know, he should be unbridled from Westminster and go and work for NATO, go and work for the UN, the World Economic Forum. Perhaps he'd be happier there.
0: He's facing, I think, a challenge, Keir Starmer, when he starts being Prime Minister on Monday. He's had a career which has been stellar. He was a KC, highly regarded. Then, of course, he's a DPP, the head prosecutor in England and Wales.
1: He's given a lot of us a stellar.
0: Then he became an MP, Martin, and then he became party leader and then Prime Minister. It's a setback, but all political careers of any form and in some degree of failure. He'll always be called the former Prime Minister Keir Starmer. When you're the Prime Minister, Martin, which you may be one day, I won't be, you might be one day, who knows?
1: What have you been drinking?
0: You are writing the first line of your obituary every single day.
1: On a serious point, Sir Keir Starmer's successor, Andy Burnham, as we said earlier, forget Downing Street, it's Coronation Street. He's walking into an anointment, the Messiah, the mystery man of Manchester, the Scarlet Pimpernella pot of politics. Where's Andy? Where is he?
0: Well, he's in Parliament. He's speaking in the House of Commons within the hour on a debate on Hillsborough. You're seeing on screen now a picture of Andy Burnham in a chicken suit. This is because tomorrow the Tory MPs had planned to use one of their 7 opposition days in Parliament, as they're allowed to do, to debate extending Parliament by a single day to allow MPs to question the Burnham government, which is being formed on Monday. But the Labour has ruled that they can't have this opposition day after all, despite it being agreed earlier this month. There's been outrage and appalling shouts of shame in the House of Commons today when Labour announced, no, tomorrow we'll debate the Iran war, not this vote on whether to carry on Parliament by a single day. The Tories point to the fact that when Boris Johnson was made Prime Minister back in 2019, replacing Theresa May, he did allow MPs to question him for a single day. Back then, Brexit was a big issue in the news, of course. But the feeling is we know so little about Andy Burnham. He hasn't even spoken in the House of Commons yet until tonight.
1: Yeah, well, for a man that are now calling a chicken, he launched his own political coup against Sir Keir Starmer. Well, you can't keep your beak closed forever, Mr. Burnham. Let's hear you sharpish about your policies and many, many more chicken-related puns to follow. No. Thank you very much indeed, Chris. Oh, no, still to come. The Energy Secretary, Ed Miliband, has hinted he will do a U-turn on his refusal to drill for North Sea oil to help him land the job as Chancellor. He's in the ultimate eco-hypocrite. But first, it's your traffic and your travel update. Stay safe and stick with us.
2: 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The M6 northbound between junctions 25 and 26 in Wigan is closed due to an emergency incident. The A264 westbound entry after the M23 junction 11 is also closed. In Scotland, the A82 at Falls of Fallock is closed in both directions following a collision, causing long delays. Across Wales, the A487 between Aberystwyth and Bow Street is closed both ways due to an uncontrolled fire at Commons Cock. And on the trains, cross-country and East Midlands railway services are facing disruption due to hot weather and incidents between Gloucester and Bristol Parkway. For more travel news, go to gbnews.com.
3: Good afternoon. The top stories from the GB newsroom. Counter-terror police say Anne Widdecombe was killed in a targeted attack. They also say they're still working to understand the motive. A 28-year-old man has been arrested and is being questioned for a third day. The COVID inquiry has found the UK wasted almost £10 billion buying PPE during the pandemic. It also says the controversial VIP lane for contracts was misguided and unfair. A man who raped and murdered his estranged wife, then staged her death to look like suicide, has been jailed for life.

0: Michael Thompson will serve at least 33 years for killing 43-year-old Kimberly Thompson at their home in Northampton. Those are the latest headlines. More at 6 o'clock.
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2: Hello, very good afternoon to you. I'm here with your GB News weather update from the Met Office. Now, it has been hot, sunny and dry for quite a while now, and this week's not going to bring much of a relief to that. With high pressure sitting just to the north of the UK, there is more dry weather to come and lots of sunshine as well. There has been a fair amount of cloud around North Sea coastal parts through today, and actually through the end of the day and overnight, that low cloud in the northeast is going to spread further west and southwestwards, like it did last night. Western and southern parts will stay with the clear skies, and for most of us it is going to be another warm night. Temperatures holding up in the mid to high teens Celsius for many, but perhaps across some parts of Scotland we could see temperatures just about dropping into single digits, so a bit fresher, a bit more comfortable perhaps, many of you would agree. First thing tomorrow morning, it's a bit of a cloudy start across the Northern Isles and down the eastern coastal parts of Scotland. Central and western areas having a much sunnier start here. Similarly sunny across much of Northern Ireland, and for England and Wales, yes, there will be some low cloud to start off with across central and some eastern areas, but through the morning that is largely going to burn away, break up and retreat back to those North Sea coastal areas. So similar to today really, it's going to be those North Sea coastal parts where it stays quite cloudy, fresher, more comfortable with a bit of a breeze coming in from the North Sea, but elsewhere by the afternoon lots of sunshine, and with that sunshine watch out for some very high UV levels and those temperatures rising again, getting into the low 30s, quite likely across southern parts, a bit fresher than this towards the north and east, especially where we have that cloud lingering. Through the end of the day, similar to today really, staying sunny for many places, but starting to see that low cloud pushing in again into more inland areas overnight and into Thursday. Thursday's then looking like another largely sunny day, as is Friday and Saturday, but temperatures are going to drop ever so slightly.
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6: Welcome back. It's 20 to 6 with me, Martin Daubney, here on GB News. Now, Ed Miliband allegedly wants to now approve drill baby drill in the North Sea. Now, that's to prove that he'd place Britain's economic growth ahead of his own personal growth and net zero ambitions, because he wants to become the next Chancellor. Now, the Energy Secretary has reportedly given consent to drill at an offshore gas field, which will be able to provide enough fuel to heat 1.4 million British homes this winter. Quite the U-turn by Ed Miliband, and I'm now joined by the Deputy Director of Net Zero Watch, Andrew Montford. Andrew, well, what a funny state of affairs. The man who's been deadly opposed to drilling in the North Sea is now saying, let's drill, baby, drill, but only if you give me the job as Chancellor. What a hypocrite.
7: Absolutely. I mean, as an example of just how divorced from reality Ed Miliband is, this is a great one. I mean, is he really thinking that the money markets, who clearly think he's a madman, are suddenly going to think that if he approves a single gas field, that they're going to turn around and go, oh, well, we got Ed Miliband all wrong. He's not a madman at all. He's actually a very sensible person. I mean, of course they're not. I mean, he's done so many crazy things during his term of office. the money markets are just going to go, well, this is a man who's trying to make a sort of a shallow gesture to try and buy us off, and we're not going to be fooled by it.
6: Now, Andrew Montford, perhaps it's a bit churlish to call him a madman. He has ideas that you don't necessarily agree with. But on a serious point, is this a case of, I have principles, and if you don't like them, I have others?
7: I think that's a very good way of putting it. Yeah, I mean, he clearly wants to be Chancellor very badly indeed, and will say, you know, what he thinks will get in that position. But as I say, I don't think the money markets are going to be taken in by this. You know, he's clearly been, you know, doesn't want to do it. I mean, he's had the chance to approve these gas fields, you know, for a long time now, and has steadfastly refused to do it. He's thrown money at crazy things like carbon capture and storage, you know, billions and billions of pounds, you know, which is, you know, just with no prospect of actually getting anything useful out of it at the end. And so I think the money markets are just going to go, no, this is not for real. This is just a gesture.
6: Andrew Montford, I need to bring in Chris Hope now, because he's flapping his arms at me like one of Ed Miliband's wind turbines. You've got some news, I believe, on Ed Miliband's ambition to be Chancellor.
8: Well, I've been told today, all day in Westminster, talking to MPs and others who have been talking to the team around Andy Burnham, they tell me in terms that Ed Miliband will not be the new Chancellor when Andy Burnham takes over. And they say, you need to look, obviously, we must look at the attempt of releasing the Dawn Rosebank fields, the gas in those, at least review of that in a different way. That's the last attempt by Andy Burnham to try and convince Andy Burnham that he's the right man for Chancellor, because of course he's been reluctant to drill in those fields, as we're hearing there. But we are told, and things can change between now and next Monday, that Ed Miliband will not be the Chancellor of the Exchequer.
6: So, Andrew Montford, you heard it there from the horse's mouth, as it were. And, well, I'm not saying that Chris Hope spouts hot air like one of those wind turbines there. But we're hearing there that Ed Miliband's desires to be Chancellor have now been stymied. It won't happen.
7: Yeah.
6: So there we go. This final last U-turn here, this final desperate roll of dice, appears to have been forlorn.
7: Yeah, I think Ed Miliband probably Andy Burnham probably recognises that if he did put Ed Miliband in place, then there may well be a run on the market. So he just can't do it. Now, the interesting question will then be whether he leaves him at Energy, where he is a major liability now, and the money markets may not like that either. They may just want Ed Miliband got out of the picture entirely. Unfortunately, Miliband has a lot of backing in the Labour Party, although I hear from my sources that there is a body of opinion within the Labour Party that thinks that he's a liability and that he should go. But I think, you know, the reality is he's too powerful and can't be got rid of.
6: Yeah, and Andrew Montford, you know, irrespective of your opinion of Mr. Miliband, clearly isn't of the highest calibre. He's very popular with the Labour Party membership. He is, and he has experience, and maybe that might come in useful for Andy Burnham. We'll have to wait and see. But thank you very much, Deputy Director of Net Zero Watch, Andrew Montford. Thank you for joining us. And Chris Hope, you've been superb today, my friend. Thank you very, very much for helping me out and putting up with my bird-related puns towards Andy Burnham and his political coup. Thank you very, very much indeed. Now, on North Sea Drilling, a spokesperson for the Department for Energy Security and Net Zero has told GB News this: our priority is to deliver a fair, orderly and prosperous transition in the North Sea, in line with our climate and legal obligations, which drives our clean energy future of energy security, lower bills, and a good long-term jobs. Now, still to come, Keir Starmer is in his final acts as Prime Minister. He's urging Scottish and Welsh fans to get behind England in tomorrow's World Cup semi-final. So, will the Celts finally listen to Keir Starmer and back Harry Kane's boys? Or will they attempt to do one and instead look forward to a right old load of argy-bargy? That's next. But first, here's a forecast of some of your top European destinations.
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2: Whilst we've been talking about heat across the UK for a while, we've been talking about heat across parts of Europe for even longer. And the exceptionally hot spell does look set to continue. It's more across parts of France, but also pushing into eastern Spain, where we're seeing the very high temperatures compared to average. But even further south, well, here it is pretty hot, and temperatures for parts of Italy getting into the high 30s or low 40s. With all that, lots of sunshine, but do watch out for a bit of showery rain. Bye-bye.
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8: Welcome back. It's 10 to 6 with me, Martin Daubley, here on GB News. Now, Sir Keir Starmer has urged Scottish and Welsh football fans to support England tomorrow ahead of that semi-final crunch match against Argentina. Seriously? Let's speak now with GB News presenter Ben Leo, who's out there for us in the States. Ben, welcome to the show. I mean, England need all the support they can get, right? But seriously, Sir Keir Starmer's final act as Prime Minister, urging the jocks and the tass to get behind England. I mean, come on, mate. It's not going to happen.
23: Yeah, well, look, never...
8: I think Ben Leo was cut off there in his prime. Just getting warmed up, Ben.
23: Hopefully. Hello, Martin. Can you hear me? Welcome to Atlanta, Georgia. Talking about Keir Starmer, his nickname Never Hear Keir, of course. His last ever jolly will be, potentially, if we make it, I think we will, the World Cup final. I don't blame him for it. Who wouldn't, as a Prime Minister, go and get the World Cup trophy?
8: Jeeps.
23: Hello, sir. You're live on GB News. We're struggling to find England fans at the moment. So I'll cut my conversation with Martin to speak to you. How are you feeling?
0: I'm absolutely ecstatic, mate. I've come here to live the dream. I haven't got a ticket. I've just come here to get the atmosphere.
23: Yeah.
0: I'm just stopping up the road. So I can't believe the fan park down there is absolutely huge.
23: Massive queue, isn't it?
0: Massive queue. But I'm all excited, man. Atmosphere is brilliant. Argentinians and England's all playing, together.
23: Everyone's behaving themselves far, aren't they?
0: Great,
23: which
0: mate,
23: is good.
0: Yeah. All great. I'm loving it. Glenn from Lichfield, I am, by the way.
23: Lichfield. What's the score going to be tomorrow?
0: 3-1 in 90 minutes.
23: Yeah.
0: 3-1 in 90
23: minutes.
0: We're
23: going to the final. Is he coming home?
0: I'm not saying that.
23: I've been saying it for 5 weeks.
0: Yeah, I've been saying it for generations, mate. I'm not saying it until it happens.
23: Your man. Appreciate
0: Cheers.
23: It. Thank you so much. Sorry, Martin. The reason I cut you off mid conversation is because it's mostly Argentina fans at the moment. There's some Spain fans queuing for their semi against France in a minute. The stadium is just down here. This is one of the main England pubs, which loads of Argentine fans are just walking into. Let's see if we can find any more. But tomorrow, yeah, Keir Starmer's going, of course, to the final if we make it. I think we will. The FBI, though, it's worth talking about that. If for this match, England against Argentina, the FBI reportedly saying it will be the highest risk match of the World Cup, purely because of the sporting history, the political history as well. Got some England fans here. Boys, how you doing? Score tomorrow?
1: What's that?
23: Score tomorrow?
3: I think 2-1 England.
23: 2-1 England?
3: 2-1 England, yeah.
23: How have the Argentine fans been?
1: Excellent. Everyone's been excellent.
23: Good natured.
1: Yes.
3: They've been good. I've been hearing more Spanish in America than I've usually heard, but they've been fun.
23: Good man. Appreciate it. Enjoy the game. I think we've got 20 seconds left. Yeah, Martin, massive game tomorrow. 8 p.m. kickoff UK time. And for the first time in 60 years, we could make a World Cup final once again. And we all know what happened the last time England made it to a World Cup final.
8: Do you know what, Ben, Leo, thank you very, very much indeed there. All getting spicy in Atlanta. All eyes down for, of course, 8 p.m. tomorrow. Thank you very much, Ben, Leo, joining us on the show. Appreciate your time as ever, my friend. Now, up next, of course, is Jubes and Go. We've got a huge amount of information to go through today on the murder now of Anne Whittaker being treated as targeted, politically motivated, with preparation, with planning, extensive searches of property in Rotherham. A huge amount to talk about next with the Queen of Primetime Debate, Michelle Jubes. Jubes, what's on your menu?
4: Hello, Martin. Yeah, I mean, imagine my surprise when we heard that police update. I mean, it was pretty obvious, wasn't it? To pretty much everyone in the land, that update. Anyway, coming up on my programme tonight, it feels a lot like if you are a victim of crime and you try to have the audacity to defend yourself, your home, your property, etc., you often end up being the one that is persecuted. A case has caught my eye today, which suggests that hopefully that tide may be turning. You won't want to miss this. I'll see you in just a second.
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2: Hello, very good afternoon to you. I'm here with your GB News weather update from the Met Office. Now, it has been hot, sunny and dry for quite a while now, and this week's not going to bring much of a relief to that. With high pressure sitting just to the north of the UK, there is more dry weather to come and lots of sunshine as well. There has been a fair amount of cloud around North Sea coastal parts through today, and actually through the end of the day and overnight, that low cloud in the northeast is going to spread further west and southwestwards, like it did last night. Western and southern parts will stay with the clear skies, and for most of us it is going to be another warm night, temperatures holding up in the mid to high teens Celsius for many, but perhaps across some parts of Scotland we could see temperatures just about dropping into single digits, so a bit fresher, a bit more comfortable perhaps, many of you would agree. First thing tomorrow morning, it's a bit of a cloudy start across the Northern Isles and down the eastern coastal parts of Scotland. Central and western areas having a much sunnier start here. Similarly sunny across much of Northern Ireland and for England and Wales. Yes, there will be some low cloud to start off with across central and some eastern areas, but through the morning that is largely going to burn away and break up and retreat back to those North Sea coastal areas. So similar to today really, it's going to be those North Sea coastal parts where it stays quite cloudy, fresher, more comfortable with a bit of a breeze coming in from the North Sea, but elsewhere by the afternoon lots of sunshine, and with that sunshine watch out for some very high UV levels, and those temperatures rising again, getting into the low 30s, quite likely across southern parts, a bit fresher than this towards the north and east, especially where we have that cloud lingering. Through the end of the day, similar to today really, staying sunny for many places, but starting to see that low cloud pushing in again into more inland areas overnight and into Thursday. Thursday's then looking like another largely sunny day, as is Friday and Saturday, but temperatures are going to drop ever so slightly.
24: Today, clouds overhead, total zen within. 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
9: Good evening, this is the latest AI travel news from gbnews.com. The A1 northbound at junction 40 is blocked by a collision. The M6 northbound between junctions 25 and 26 in Wigan is closed due to an emergency incident. The A264 westbound entry after the M23 junction 11 is closed. The M4 westbound between junctions 8 and 10 in Maidenhead has lane closures. The M5 southbound slip road at junction 1 is blocked by an obstruction. In Scotland, the A82 at Falls of Fallach is closed in both directions following a collision. And on the trains, cross-country services between Gloucester and Bristol Parkway and East Midlands railway services are disrupted due to hot weather. For more travel news, go to gbnews.com.
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10: 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UK only. Entrance must be 18 or over. Lines close at 4 p.m. on the 21st of August. 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
4: Hello there, it's 6 o'clock. I'm Michelle Dewberry, and this is Jubes and Co. coming up tonight.
25: We must accept that public consent for our asylum system is fraying. Unless we restore control, we will lose the British public support entirely.
4: No, well, I hate to break it to you, my friend, but I would suggest that for millions and millions of people, their sympathy and all the rest of it with the asylum system ended a very, very long time ago. Also, tonight, the Hillsborough Law, then, is set to be approved. Andy Benham will be speaking on that, and we shall take a little look. Also, the government has announced that it'll run its biggest home defence exercise in decades next year to prepare the country for the possibility of war. I've got a simple question though. Are we actually going to be honest this time about where the threats are actually coming from? And for a very long time, it's felt like if you have the audacity to try and physically defend yourself, your family, your property from crime and criminals, that you will be the one who ends up getting prosecuted. Well, a case has concluded today that has made me hope that maybe things might, just might, be changing. You won't want to miss this one. All of this and lots more. My panel tonight, the pollster, academic and GB News presenter Matt Goodwin, alongside him, the former Labour Minister Bill Rammel. But before we get stuck in, let's cross and give you your 6 o'clock news headlines. Michelle, thank you and good evening. The top stories. Counter-terror police say Anne Widdecombe was killed in a targeted attack. They also say they're still working to understand the motive. A 28-year-old man has been arrested and is being questioned for a third day. Assistant Commissioner Lawrence Taylor, the head of counter-terrorism policing, said the killing has not at this stage been declared a terrorist incident and police have been given more time to question their suspect.
12: It is clear that this was a targeted attack. We are still working to understand the extent of any planning or preparation and the motivation that sits behind that attack. And I do not want to comment further on this at this stage of our inquiries. We have also been granted a warrant of further detention, which means the suspect can now be held for questioning for up to 7 days under the Terrorism Act.
4: In other news, the COVID inquiry has delivered a damning verdict on pandemic PPE buying, finding almost £10 billion was wasted. It says the controversial VIP lane for procurement contracts was misguided and unfair after some suppliers were given privileged access during the emergency. Bereaved families say they fear a whitewash because the report won't include findings on PPE MedPro, while a national crime agency investigation remains ongoing. The company linked to Conservative peer Baroness Michelle Mohn through her husband, Doug Barrowman, was awarded contracts worth more than £200 million. Both deny any wrongdoing and no criminal charges have been brought. A man who raped and murdered his estranged wife, then staged her death to look like suicide, has been jailed for life. Michael Thompson will serve a minimum term of 33 years for killing 43-year-old Kimberly Thompson at their home in Northampton last summer. Nottingham Crown Court heard Thompson had subjected her to years of domestic abuse, including coercive control and physical violence, before she made plans to move on after their divorce. Police say he raped and suffocated her, then staged her bedroom and posted messages on her social media accounts to make people believe she'd taken her own life. Finally, the King has made his first visit to the Isle of Man as Lord of Man today. The monarch is the island's head of state because the Isle of Man is a crown dependency. His Majesty was meeting the community earlier today and learned more about the island's history and the Manx way of life. The King last visited in 2012 as Prince of Wales, while the Queen visited most recently in March of 2024. Those are the latest GB News headlines. For now, it's over to Michelle.
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4: Thank you very much for that, Tatiana. Hello, good evening to each and every single one of you. I do hope that you're very well today. You're not sweltering wherever you are. My name's Michelle Dewberry. This is Jubes & Co. And we're keeping you company until 7 o'clock tonight. Keeping me company here in the studio, pollster, academic and GB News presenter Matt Goodwin. And alongside him, I feel like I've not seen you for a very long time, former Labour Minister Bill Rammel.
8: It's good to be back.
4: Yes, I feel like I have missed you. I've just seen you out there, didn't I? And I said...
8: You did.
4: I feel like I see you often because I watch you on the TV, but it is nice to have you back in the studio.
8: Nice,
4: it's also
8: to be here.
4: Very nice to have each and every single one of you keeping me company tonight. Join the conversation, of course, in all the usual ways. You know what you're doing by now. You can email me. You can get me on social media. Of course, you can go to the website now. In an update that will have shocked precisely nobody, I have to tell you, the police have issued an update today about the horrendous murder of Reform politician Anne Widdecombe. Wait for this. Apparently, she was killed in a targeted attack. They say that they are still trying to understand the motive. Of course, you know the history of this by now. A 28-year-old man has been arrested and is still currently being questioned. I'm not being flippant, by the way, when I say that the update didn't surprise me. And of course, this is a live legal case, so we do have to tread somewhat carefully. But the way that the police have handled the comms surrounding this. I mean, we've had another officer today, Matt, speaking out, basically defending the police and the communications and all the rest of it. This has not been their finest hour, if I may be so bold.
5: I think that's been very polite. I think the policing has been pretty disastrous from my perspective. The moment we heard about this incident, and then we saw that press conference where police said there is no evidence that this is linked to politics or terrorism, I think many people sat up and thought, well, hang on a minute, this doesn't sound right. I don't personally understand why they didn't say at that point, we don't know what's gone on here. Why didn't we don't know what's happened. We'll leave it there. What is clear, it's difficult for me because, to be honest, I mean, I did events with Anne, you know, I've known her for years. And this is such a cowardly act, and to target somebody like Anne in this way. And I'm worried about the impact on other reform politicians. I'm worried about Nigel, and I'm worried about prominent reform MPs.
4: Are you worried about you?
5: Well, I'm worried about where this country is going, and the debate and the tone of debate, because what we've also learned from the newspapers is that communist literature was among the material found at the suspect's home, which would imply there is some association with communist ideology. I'm very anxious about how reform has been framed in the public debate as far right, Nazi, fascist. I'm very anxious about how many people on the left have kind of built up this hysterical climate presenting reform as a threat to democracy and all the rest of it. And as we saw with Donald Trump and the Democrats in the US ahead of his attempted assassinations against President Trump, you know, there are people on the left who dial the temperature up to such a point that they create a climate in which some of these atrocious things can happen. That's my personal belief. I think the state have to now provide Nigel Farage and senior reform politicians with security. We need an official explanation as to why they withdrew 75% of Nigel Farage's security detail, despite knowing the threats. We read today he has 300 threats every month. He's had 1,500 threats since February, including 600 death threats. This guy needs round-the-clock security, and the state needs to be taking this a lot more seriously.
4: Bill Rammell?
14: Well, there are as many people on the right as there are on the left who demonise their political opponents, and it's wrong and it's unacceptable, and it creates this climate. In terms of Nigel Farage,
4: you don't think it's the same degree though, do you? So you're telling me?
14: So
4: we've got a Prime Minister in this country, thankfully, only for a few more hours probably, Keir Starmer, before he loses that role as the Prime Minister. He's got the highest political office in the land, and he basically suggested that so many people, normal, everyday people, were jumping on a far-right bandwagon because they had the audacity to be hurt, upset, concerned, angry about what happened in Southport.
14: I think if you go back and look at Keir's words, that's not what he said. But there are.
4: I've looked at those words and I've discussed them and I've debated them hundreds of times over.
14: But
4: he did say that.
14: But there are.
4: He did say
14: there are people on the
4: right. Why do you deny that?
14: Because I've looked at his words and he didn't make that scattergun attack.
4: Yes, he did. He said people. I'll never forget it. He said people are jumping on the bandwagon of the far right. That's what he said.
14: He was referring to that, to politicians, not to the public who were genuinely concerned.
5: Lisa Nandy, saying that reform is a fascist political party.
14: Let me finish my point. I think it is of deep concern if you demonise your political opponents, whether you're on the right and the left or the left. In terms of Nigel Farage's security, he was offered exactly the same security as Kemi Badenoch and more than two-thirds of the members of the cabinet. Now, in terms,
5: what was that offer, though, Bill?
14: Sorry?
5: What was the offer?
14: It was
5: a bodyguard,
14: a driver, and
5: right,
14: a car.
5: Right.
14: That's exactly what the leader of the opposition gets.
5: If you've ever seen how Nigel Farage operates and the security threats he faces and how he has to move around, as I have for 15 years, that is a woefully inadequate offer from
14: the
5: British state.
14: I think we need reappraisal of security for members of Parliament across the board, with the caveat that I have a fear that you will make politicians more remote, and that is the last last thing that we need. But what I'm really fearful of is that we end up in the situation that you've got in the United States, where something like 20% of Republicans and 20% of Democrats think political violence is acceptable, and that is atrocious.
5: Well, we've had research from More in Common this week, a very respected polling company. Now, what they have found is that the people who are most likely to think violence against their political opponents is justifiable are what are known as progressive activists, left-wing so-called progressive activists. They are more likely to think, this is More in Common's research, more likely to think than people on the right, that violence is justified when they perceive that they are protecting minorities from harm. Now, for example, one example would be the guy who murdered Charlie Kirk in America. Mm-hmm. Another example would be the attempted assassination attempts against Donald Trump. What we see time and time again, and I don't think this gets anywhere near enough attention in British politics and in the debate, is it is actually, and the evidence shows this, it is people on the left who are more politically intolerant than people on the right and who are more likely to think violence is justifiable than people on the right. Now, I want to see Labour politicians address that.
14: Right, and I'm saying that there are too many people on the right and the left, albeit not in huge numbers, who think political violence is acceptable, and it's not. Now, coming to this case, and it is appalling and shocking what happened to Anne Widdecombe, and I think there are real questions for the Devon and Cornwall police. Why were they so adamant that there was no political motive, and then to volte-face and say that it's terror-related? A bit of context. Police were severely criticised in Southport for not giving more information. And I think in some senses, this is a reaction against that. But as recently as a few months ago, His Majesty's Inspectors of Police graded Devon and Cornwall police as inadequate in investigating crime and safeguarding vulnerable people. And that, I think that is a real and genuine concern.
5: Well, that doesn't surprise me, and nor actually does a reaction from many columnists and commentators in our country who have also jumped to accuse Nigel Farage of exploiting the murder of Anne Widdecombe, who have said that he has basically manipulated this for his own gain. I'm in the somewhat unusual position in this country of knowing both Anne Widdecombe and Nigel Farage. They were very good friends, more than colleagues. They respected one another. And Nigel Farage was absolutely right early on to ask questions about what exactly has gone on here. And I'm getting tired of the hypocrisy in Westminster and much of the media that is now so obsessed with hating on Nigel Farage, with deriding him, with stigmatizing him, with basically trying to get him out of frontline British politics. That's what's going on here. That is the concerted strategy that's underway. They'll happily exploit the murder of George Floyd to launch a cultural revolution across the West. They'll happily exploit previous political murders to deride and denigrate the right. But the moment Nigel Farage says, hang on a minute, I want to ask some questions here, we're told he's exploiting the situation. Whereas what he actually wants is he wants justice for his friend. He wants truth and justice for his friend. And I think the reaction, and I'm not blaming you for this, Bill, but I'm all the journalists out there who might be watching this, might watch this online, I think they should be ashamed of themselves in how they have been discussing and framing Nigel Farage in recent days.
14: I think it is legitimate to have asked questions of the police about the motivation for this appalling attack. And clearly, the police, even if it's just in communications terms, have got this significantly wrong. I knew Anne Widdecombe. She was a parliamentary colleague. I didn't know her as well as you. And even though I disagreed with her on a whole range of issues, I actually respected her because she was someone who, regardless of the circumstances, had the courage of her convictions and had real character. One of the things I remember about Anne, and this isn't a popular thing to say, or for her to have said, but was at the height of the MP's expenses scandal, and she gave one of the bravest speeches I've seen in the House of Commons, where she said, we need to get up off of our knees, because if the second home allowance is abolished, the only people who will be able to be members of Parliament are the rich. And, you know, go back to that time, it was incredibly frenetic and polarised, and she was absolutely right, and it showed the courage of her convictions to say what she believed was right. And I just find it shocking and appalling that someone like that, and someone who bluntly was a 78-year-old frail woman, has been brutally killed.
4: It's awful. It's awful. And the problem that you've got, and many of you are getting in touch, there's such a lack of trust now with the policing, and all of these politicians, they all pop up and they all start going, oh, you know, we don't want speculation, and the family have said this and this and this. And the reason that people speculate so often now is because they do not believe anymore the political establishment. They don't believe many mainstream journalists or outlets anymore. They don't believe many police forces, these comms people. They've just lost trust and faith.
5: I just think if you look at what the British people have gone through in recent years, and then you ask yourselves, why are the British people distrustful of the police and the criminal justice system? You know, we were told to think that Axel Rudakabana was a nice British choir boy. We then had the selected video from Manchester Airport rather than seeing the full thing. We've got police organisations in this country riddled with a divisive identity politics, critical race theory. Then we're told not to believe in things like two-tier justice. You know, we're told that families are urging us to respect immigration and diversity, and therefore we shouldn't be debating anything, while other families, like Rhiannon White's family, who have said, can you please control the borders and end illegal migration? Well, they're completely ignored. You know, if you look at all of the big events that we've had, including the Henry Novak murder and the disastrous policing practices that we saw there, my personal view is, and I know columnists will shriek at me for saying it, but my personal view is, I think the British people have got every right to feel sceptical and to distrust policing and the criminal justice system in this country, because it has clearly become politicised and it has clearly become two-tier in nature, as even the police chiefs themselves have said in recent months, that they have been advocating guidance that has been openly biased.
14: And that guidance needs to be changed. However, I do not believe that the police in this case deliberately set out to mislead. And I've always found in politics and government, cock-up is far more persuasive than conspiracy. I think they were probably asked the question, is this politically motivated? And instead of saying, we don't know, it's too early to say, they said no too definitively, and I think it was clumsy communications. But I think, and you know, we've seen a number of these cases, there needs to be a review of the way police communicate in these circumstances without completely getting it wrong and undermining trust in the police.
4: I mean, I've got to say that as well, we've just been talking about Keir Starmer and some of the stuff that he says, because I feel that, you know, when you've got demonisation of people, when you're smearing people, when this is coming from one of the highest office in the land, talking about calling people far right and or jumping on far right bandwagons. And I know you keep saying this didn't happen. It did. And it happened in relation to grooming gang inquiries. So especially for you, Bill Rammell, I shall refresh your memory.
15: No, I won't shy away from calling it what it is. Far right thuggery.
17: Calling for inquiries because they want to jump on a bandwagon of the far right.
4: Well, knock me down with a feather. I was right, Bill Rammell.
14: Yeah, and if you go back to what happened in the aftermath of Southport, there was far-right thuggery on the streets, and people
5: nowhere
14: have been,
5: near as
14: and
5: much
14: people
5: as
14: have been convicted for it.
5: Nowhere near as much as people trying to make out.
14: We cannot have lawlessness and vandalism and violence
5: just one brief
14: on the streets.
5: Example from today. Let me give you one example from your Labour colleagues. Right, Lucy Powell gives a speech in the House of Commons today, and she says, "We need more civility in politics. Mm. We've become too polarised." This is the very same same Labour politician who responded to concerns about the grooming gangs as blowing a little trumpet and as a dog
14: whistle.
5: Which
14: she immediately regretted and apologised for.
5: The point, Bill, is there is utter hypocrisy. Lucy Powell also ran the Labour campaign in Gorton and Denton, which I know quite well, where they deliberately, selectively sliced up videos to present misinformation to voters. And look, I'm just tired of the hypocrisy. If you want civility in politics, if Labour politicians want civility in politics, then step up to the plate and start being civil.
14: Let's not have double standards. That reform video where you cut and pasted what Kemi Badenoch had said, and I forget the particular circumstances, was an example of uncivil politics and seeking to misrepresent people. I think you need to take people on the arguments, and we need more civilised debate in this country.
4: I know, but you're denying the arguments, because when I just told you that Keir Starmer top down starts calling people far right, you were saying to me, I've watched it, he never said that, he's literally shown you it. And then what you say is, oh, well, actually, some people were far right. Just to be absolutely clear, it's not far right to be absolutely livid by what politicians have done to this country, the way that they have changed communities, the way that their policies have directly put people at risk, women, girls, neighbourhoods. It is not far right to be angry about that. It is not far right to be sick to the back teeth of politicians doing the opposite to what people repeatedly vote for.
14: It is absolutely not wrong for people to express legitimate concerns about immigration and the need for it to be controlled. I'm in favour of that. This government is in favour of that. But what Keir was calling out was the fact that in the aftermath of Southport, we had violence and thuggery
4: on the streets. I've just played you the clip.
14: Yeah, and I listened
4: he
14: to it.
4: Specifically
14: and
4: he specifically said that people were jumping on a far-right bandwagon for having the audacity for wanting a national inquiry about girls being groomed and raped.
14: Michelle, there was far-right thuggery. Not exclusively far-right thuggery, but there was far-right thuggery on the streets. And people have gone to prison because
4: girls.
14: Of that.
4: Well, you know what? Don't get me started about the fact that actually, if you turn up and you're angry and you'd lob a little pebble or something towards a police officer, you find yourself banged up quicker than your little feet will actually drag you.
14: So, Michelle, firebombing hotels...
4: Who's defending that?
14: Well, that is far-right thuggery.
4: But that's not what we're talking about.
14: Yes, we're talking about...
4: Right, Bill Rammell, my ears work relatively well, and I've literally just played you again a clip of him talking about, and I quote, jumping on a far-right bandwagon for wanting an inquiry into grooming gangs. And what you're doing is you're deflecting. Do you want me to play it again?
14: Yeah, it doesn't refer to the grooming gangs.
4: Can I just play this again, please? Right, hold on.
15: No, I won't shy away from calling it what it is. Far-right thuggery.
17: Calling for inquiries because they want to jump on a bandwagon of the far-right.
4: For inquiries because they want to jump on the bandwagon of the far right.
14: Okay, I listened to the first part. I didn't hear that second part.
4: I think
14: he was wrong to say that. And, you know, the government rightly responded by agreeing to a public inquiry on grooming gangs.
4: He was right to say it because that's what he actually thought. He was expressing his true self. What then happened was that there was a massive backlash and then people start to panic. It's absolutely disgusting.
14: I think you're missing, Michelle, the fact that there is a demonisation of people for their political views, and it happens on the right and it happens on the left, and it's unacceptable.
4: Maybe it shouldn't start top down, should it? It's not balanced.
5: But let's move on. It's not a balanced demonisation. I think everyone out there.
4: Anyway, I do need to move on. Lots more to discuss. Don't go anywhere. I'll see you in a sec.
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3: Arsenal have confirmed reaching an agreement with Besiktas for Leandro Trossard's permanent transfer. The deal is reportedly valued at approximately £17 million, concluding his 3.5-year stint at the Emirates Stadium. Trossard made 174 appearances for the Gunners, netting 36 goals following his January 2023 arrival from Brighton. He proved instrumental in ending Arsenal's 22-year wait for the Premier League title, including scoring the decisive late goal in a crucial 1-0 victory at West Ham in May. That's the latest sport. For more, go to gbnews.com.
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4: Hello, everybody. Welcome back. Michelle Dubry, Matt Goodwin and Bill Rammell. Let me take you live to the House of Commons. They are now discussing, debating the Hillsborough Law, of course, which is set to be approved.
28: And the determination of the Hillsborough families who are with us in this chamber this evening. They, supported by the wider group of campaigns as part of Hillsborough Law Now, I do want to recognise their lawyers, Pete Weatherby, KC, and Elkin Abrahamson, KC, who are with us this evening too. Inquest Deborah Coles, who's with us as well. And all of the people who supported the campaign. This is the reason why we are here. But might I say also, we are here because of the City of Liverpool, represented so well by my honourable friend, the Member for West Derby, who has been the parliamentary lead on this bill and has been entirely true to the people of his city, as has my friend Steve Rotherham, a former member of this House, Mayor of the Liverpool City Region, who also carried forward this campaign to this point. I cannot describe my pride, Madam Deputy Speaker, in being in this House tonight to see this bill plant the values of the city of my birth at the heart of this country. And that is something of huge and profound significance that has been brought about by the Hillsborough families. And we recognise the significance of that tonight. As Steve Rotherham has said, the Hillsborough law can't do any more for the Hillsborough families. Indeed, it will do much more for those who come after them. But that's what makes their campaign so special. They've done this for others, not for themselves. And those others include, and it's very important to remind the House of those other campaigns who we hope now will be lifted by this legislation as we pass it this evening. We do think, as the Prime Minister said, of the Grenfell survivors and families this evening, and I'm sure all London members will want to echo that, who are still waiting for justice and accountability over 9 years after the Grenfell fire. We think tonight of the Primados families who have fought so hard for fairness, supported by my honourable friend, the member for Bolton, South East.
2: South West.
28: I have been away for a while, but I'll get there in the end. But also, I know other members in this House have supported those who've suffered other treatment disasters, sodium valproate, mesh, PIP implants. These are still ongoing campaigns, and we need to recognise these campaigns in the House tonight, as we do the Chinook families, Madam Deputy Speaker, who were in court today. And I was only just speaking to the Honourable Member for Mid-Dorset and Poole in the lobby, and we pay tribute to them this evening. But let's not forget, also in this list, and I know they have support from across this House, the servicemen who served this country in the post-war period in the South Pacific, our nuclear test veterans, Madam Deputy Speaker. How often in this House do we praise our veterans, and how in this case have we left those veterans without truth and justice in terms of what happened to them all of those years ago? And I think this House needs to hear their call for a special tribunal, Madam Deputy Speaker, entirely consistent with the aims of the bill we are passing tonight. This bill advances all of these just causes, and the campaign for truth and justice does not stop here. Indeed, it accelerates from here. I hope it ends the cover-up culture that has failed so many ordinary people in this country. We can never forget that for 20 years, an entire English city was crying injustice correctly, and yet this place ignored them for all of that time. We cannot forget that, and we correctly, and yet this place ignored them for all of that time. We cannot forget that, and we cannot

0: supporters were blamed for harming their own fellow supporters at a football match. That is what was done. That was left to stand for all of those years. These families here tonight had to live with that for all of those years. Imagine what that must have felt like. We have had a situation in this country where people suffer the trauma of the initial bereavement, the incident that took their loved ones away. Then they are re-traumatised by the behaviour of the state. We can't take that hurt away tonight, but we can put decency back at the heart of the British state, and that is what this bill does. And I finish again by praising the Prime Minister for making it happen, and this truly is his legacy. Thank you.
1: Sir Edward Davey.
2: Thank you, Madam Deputy Speaker, and can I begin by echoing the words of the Prime Minister and the Right Honourable Gentleman, the Member for Makerfield, in paying tribute to the Hillsborough campaigners. Our whole
1: well, there you go. That, of course, was in the House of Commons there as they are now debating the approval of the Hillsborough law. Andy Burnham there was just speaking out for the first time, restoring decency into the British state. That's literally what we've just been talking about. He reckons then this will be Keir Starmer's legacy. He needs something to be that, doesn't he? Bill Rammell, your thoughts on what you've just been hearing?
3: I think the first thing to say is, whatever your politics, you've just seen a classic demonstration of the change in terms of communication skills and ability to project your arguments from Keir to Andy Burnham. He, in terms of the substance, he's a long-standing supporter of the Liverpool 97. One of the most formative experiences for him was in 2009 when he spoke at Anfield and received boos and cheers on a memorial service. I think this is landmark. It's bringing this legislation through that Keir Starmer, to give him credit, has pushed for, but Andy Burnham has pushed for. But the substance of this, which is what's most important, because the police deliberately spread narratives blaming Liverpool fans and withheld evidence, which was shocking. The 2016 inquest found that the Liverpool fans had been unlawfully killed, and it was the police who had caused or contributed to their deaths. And this law, placing a duty of candour on public officials, is really, really important.
4: Well, I don't want to debate those points, Bill. I broadly agree. But what I disagree with is that this is going to be Keir Starmer's legacy. Let's be clear. Keir Starmer's legacy in British politics is going to be broken borders, is going to be record taxes, is going to be a completely insane energy policy, is going to be soft on crime policies, two-tier justice, and a basic contempt of ordinary, hard-working people in this country. That is why he's the most unpopular prime minister in the history of polling, and that is why when he leaves, I will personally be celebrating, even though what is about to come may be even worse than the Starmer regime. I cannot wait for Keir Starmer to just get off the stage of British politics and never, ever come back.
3: Mm-hmm. I mean, look, Keir has failed, and that's why he's going. But I think the history books will judge him dispassionately more kindly than you have, Matt.
4: He is despised by millions of people in this country, and to be frank, I think for good reason.
1: He potentially, if we get through then to the World Cup final, he potentially is going to have one final jolly to go and watch that match. And if he does, and if we win, and if he does, I suspect that his one final jolly, there will be certain chants ringing in his ears. And I imagine that that will be perhaps one of his overriding memories.
3: Do you know what, Michelle?
1: What?
3: If England gets the World Cup final, whatever the team, whatever the circumstances, the Prime Minister of this country would be there. And I think that's right and proper.
1: I'm not saying he shouldn't be there. What I'm saying is, you're saying about how the history books will judge him and all the rest of it. I'm just putting to you that he will probably have, during his last hurrah, he will probably have a very up-close and personal experience of what many English, British people actually think to him. We shall see. Hopefully, by the way, we do get into that final. I don't want to jinx anything, so I shall move on. Last night, I cannot even tell you how devastated I was last night, ladies and gents. I thought I was going to spontaneously combust if you was watching the programme. We went back to the Commons, didn't we? They were debating the asylum and immigration bill. We were sitting here

0: patiently listening. I was thinking, hurry up, hurry up. I was desperate to respond to it. Let's just remind you of some of the things that we were hearing.
1: This country has always provided sanctuary to those fleeing war and persecution, and I am proud of that fact. But we must accept that public consent for our asylum system is fraying. Unless we restore control, we will lose the British public's support entirely.
0: Also going on about our moral responsibility as a collective to help people in their hour of need. Nadia Whittam, she piped up with this gem.
2: The reason that we don't see Ukrainians crossing the channel on small boats is because, rightly, we have a safe and legal route. Why not expand those safe and legal routes to places like Sudan, Eritrea, where obviously if an asylum claim comes from those countries, at the very least, they should be fast-tracked.
0: Oh yeah, I mean, why don't we? What on earth are we all thinking? Why on earth have we not created these safe and legal routes into pretty much every single war zone across the world, of which, by the way, there are absolutely plenty. I mean, it's only like probably, I don't know what, a couple of hundred million people would probably be looking at importing if we were to do that. Matt Goodwin, I listened to the tone of that debate and I thought to myself, you are so out of touch with millions and millions of people. You're making statements, like there was one fellow that piped up from Bradford, I think he was talking about, where he's going on about all of this family reunion stuff and how this should all continue. And I thought to myself, you lot are so disconnected to what millions of British people think. What you are doing with your ridiculousness with immigration and asylum and all the rest of it, it is changing the face of this country. People do not want it. They have had enough. Yes, we're nice, decent, tolerant people, but you don't have an open door forever just because people across the land are very, very unfortunately suffering. Mm.
3: Well, the short answer is we're losing our country. That is what is happening. Now, Labour are saying that these measures are going to restore control, quite the opposite. Just so people out there know what is going on, they're going to create more safe and legal routes, which are going to bring a lot of refugees, asylum seekers and others into this country from very dangerous countries, from outside of Europe, from Eritrea, from Sudan, from Afghanistan. All of those nationalities have been shown to be much more likely to commit crime, by the way, especially sexual crime. But beyond all of that, they're also going to allow community groups, potentially businesses, mosques, charities to sponsor refugees. And Shabana Mahmood said yesterday that she's going to start small, but she hopes the numbers will spiral. Now, they tried this in Canada. In Canada, they brought in 400,000 refugees. We're talking about enormous numbers here. And just ask yourself this question, and I would ask every Labour politician this question. If they think safe and legal routes are going to stop the small boats, then why is it, Michelle, that the Boris wave, which brought millions of people into this country legally and safely, even though nobody in this country voted for that, why did that coincide with the surge of illegal migration on the small boats? Because Labour politicians are gaslighting the British people. They're saying, if you guys have safe and legal routes, don't worry, all the boats will disappear and illegal migration will stop. No, what is going to happen here is going to be an explosion of migration into this country again, which nobody voted for, nobody asked for. And it's difficult for me now, for millions of people in this country, to escape the conclusion that actually the Labour government and people on the left have absolutely no interest in restoring control, because what they want to do is demographically, permanently transform this country so that it looks like something completely different to what we know.
4: Completely not true. Let's have some context. Net migration is down by 800,000. The small boat crossings are down by 41%, but we need more. And dispassionately, and there are commentators, Matt, on the right, who I've heard on this channel acknowledge this, Shabana Mahmood is bringing forward the most far-reaching reforms to the immigration system that we've probably seen in 30 years. I think it's really welcome last night that only 14 Labour MPs voted against these changes. Andy Burnham voted in favour. He's made clear his support for Mahmood, and I think he's almost certainly going to reappoint her as Home Secretary. Where I part company from some Labour MPs, and although only 14 voted against it, there were 80 who wrote a public letter opposing the bill. And I really disagree with them when they said that They were opposing this because Labour was losing progressive voters. They're wrong. If you look at the polling evidence, a clear majority of Labour, Lib Dem, even Green supporters want tighter border control.
3: Bill, let's just a few things you said there, just so everyone can know the truth. The reason net migration is down is because a quarter of a million Brits...
4: Not true.
3: Can I finish?
4: The incoming numbers are down by 35%.
3: A quarter of a million Brits left last year. 600,000 people from outside of Europe came in. In other words, we're losing our youngest, our best and our brightest, and we are replacing them with goat herders from countries like Afghanistan.
4: So it's not true that incoming migrants are down by 35%.
3: The other thing, it's still too high. It is still
4: and it's going
3: too
4: down.
3: High. No, it's not. What is happening is under the surface, the demographic churn in this country, the population churn, everyone out there can see it, is transforming the population of this country. And what the Labour government have done, like the Tories before them, is you've brought in masses of low-wage, low-skill migration, which even the Office for Budget Responsibility says is a net fiscal cost. You've brought all of these people in with no democratic mandate. Everyone out there is looking at their communities saying, what on earth is happening here? We didn't vote for this. We don't want this. And then you're gaslighting them by saying, well, don't worry, guys, net migration's coming down, while you're opening safe and legal routes, and you're saying, we're going to restore control by fiddling with Article 8 of the ECHR, knowing full well that unless we actually fully leave the European Convention on Human Rights, we're never going to be able to control our borders.
4: Okay.
3: And I'm getting sick of the lies and the misleading and the obfuscation.
4: And I'm getting sick of the misrepresentation.
3: What have I misrepresented?
4: Because leaving the ECHR would make it more difficult to achieve return agreements to remove people to their country of origin.
3: No, it wouldn't.
4: Yes, they would.
3: No, it wouldn't.
4: Matt, you deal in fantasy land. Let's take that grooming gang ringleader.
3: Sure.
4: Right?
3: Yeah.
4: We're changing the law so that we can deport him, but you need the cooperation of the originating country to return him.
3: How about we elect some politicians with some courage in this country? Here's what you say to Pakistan. We just gave you £111 million for condoms and family planning in a foreign aid package. We just gave Pakistan £111 million. We have given them visas for Pakistani nationals to come and work, study, and visit relatives in this country. Here's what you say to Pakistan. If you don't take back these sick monsters who have been raping our kids and abusing our kids, no more foreign aid, no more visas. We need some politicians in this country who actually stand up for this country.
4: And that, in negotiations, is exactly what the Foreign Secretary is saying to Pakistan at the moment. But the point I'm making, and the bit that you ignore, is you can't just return people to a country without the cooperation of that country. That's the real world.
3: Why do you think we're able to play hardline with countries like Congo? Because we can be hardline with countries when we want to be. The point is, the Labour Party, let's be frank, you depend on lots of people with links to Pakistan for votes.
4: No.
3: And that is why you're never going to play hardball. If we're politicians in this country who did what we needed to do to fix our borders, we would be able to stop the boats and we'd be able to stop all non-essential immigration.
4: We are using every piece of diplomatic leverage. But the bit Pakistan has got over us is defence and security.
3: I don't want Pakistan to have anything
4: over
3: us.
4: Defence and security cooperation. That's the reality of the world in which we live.
0: Oh, yeah, brilliant. I mean, they're doing a great job when it comes to our defence of this country, isn't it?
3: What about defending the victims of the grooming gangs?
0: I was just about to say, it'd be really nice if our country actually started defending British people first and foremost internally. Look, I've got something great I want to share with you after the break. Do you remember the story of Tony Martin, that farmer that was sent to prison for shooting the burglar, Fred Barris, I think was his name? Well, there's a very similar story that's just occurred, but this one had a very different outcome. How far should you be able to go to defend your home if a little squirt takes it upon themselves to break in?
5: Ready to soak up that holiday sunshine?
6: Won't we need some cover?
5: No worries. All sorted.
7: 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Whilst we've been talking about heat across the UK for a while, we've been talking about heat across parts of Europe for even longer. And the exceptionally hot spell does look set to continue. It's more across parts of France, but also pushing into eastern Spain, where we're seeing the very high temperatures compared to average. But even further south, well, here it is pretty hot, and temperatures for parts of Italy getting into the high 30s or low 40s. With all that, lots of sunshine, but do watch out for a bit of showery rain. Bye-bye.
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0: Hello, everybody. Welcome back to Jubes and Co. It's absolutely flown by tonight, hasn't it? Matt Goodwin and Bill Rammel alongside me. Now, depending on the kind of vintage that you are, you may or may not remember the case of Tony Martin. He was a farmer, a very famous case, actually, and he shot and killed intruders that had entered into his home. He then obviously was prosecuted and sent to prison. It really divided the nation about how far an individual can go in defence of their property. Well, another case has just caught my eye. It's got quite similarities, actually, to the previous case. It's a farmer who was having all kinds of trouble and strife in his property. He'd reported a previous burglary, and then one particular night, another couple of people allegedly, I have to say the alleged word, because there's prosecutions occurring, legal case occurring on this side of the fence, entered into his home. He legally, Bill Rammel, had a shot shotgun. He shot the intruders, killed one of them, and severely injured the other one. Well, I am sorry, but in news that delights me, and the reason I apologise is because there will be some do-gooders out there that get offended by what I'm saying, but I feel absolutely delighted by this news today that this farmer is not going to be prosecuted for the action that he took. And I know that people will say, Michelle, you're awful, you know, someone's lost their life and all the rest of it, but I am sick and tired of law-abiding, decent people being in their own home. They are absolutely persecuted, whether it's by antisocial behaviour, whether it's by burglary, whether it's crime against the person, against the property. The second you try and stand up for yourself, it's you that finds yourself at the wrong end of the law, sick of it. So I am very delighted for this farmer, for his family and all the rest of them. He must be breathing a sigh of relief tonight to know that he will not be prosecuted.
4: Well, this case refutes the assertion you were making about people not being able to defend themselves.
0: What I'm saying. Yeah. I feel like the tide is turning. I feel optimistic.
4: Let's look at the evidence. A householder has always had the right to defend themselves, but they need to use reasonable force if threatened with physical violence.
0: Yeah, but who determines what's reasonable?
4: Well, the Crown Prosecution Service, using a minimum level of force to protect yourself. And the key tests are, did you have an honest belief that you were being attacked? And was the action that you took proportionate? Now, the CPS make judgments on this when presented with the evidence by the police. They have concluded that this was an honest belief and the action was proportionate. I have to say, at first glance, that surprises me, but I've learnt not to judge cases on the headlines because the CPS will have seen all the evidence.
0: Well, I've got to say, at first glance, what it makes me feel is the moral of the story, everybody, is don't allegedly try and break into the homes of others. I've only got a few seconds. Matt Goodwin, your final thoughts?
3: I think many people feel that we are living in a society, we're living in a culture that's more interested in protecting the rights of people who are breaking our laws, whether illegal migrants, criminals, shoplifters, than protecting and respecting the people who are upholding and living by our laws. And we've got to change that or our society will simply collapse.
0: Well, look, a victory for common sense, that's what I say. That's all I've got time for. See you tomorrow. Night.
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7: Good evening. It's time for your GB News weather forecast from the Met Office. It's going to be another warm night for many of us with some low cloud returning like it has done through recent nights. But most of that will burn away, leaving a largely sunny picture tomorrow because we still have high pressure firmly in control. Now, as we've seen through recent nights, yes, low cloud, which has been nagging some North Sea coasts through today, that's going to become more widespread, spread its way further west and southwards. But many western and southern areas will stick with the clear skies, and it is going to be a warm night for many of us as well. Temperatures in the south holding up in the mid to high teens Celsius. Further north, a bit fresher, a bit more comfortable. Some places perhaps getting into single digits. Now, all the time, it is worth bearing in mind one or two showers are possible in parts of the southwest through this evening, overnight, and even tomorrow. You can't rule out a couple, particularly for Cornwall. Otherwise, it's going to be dry, and a lot of the cloud across central and eastern parts, that's going to burn away and become confined to just those north sea coastal parts. A largely sunny start for Northern Ireland, a bit of a west-east split for Scotland with sunshine amounts, but as I mentioned, most of that cloud will be retreating back to those eastern coasts. So some eastern parts of Scotland, the Northern Isles and northeastern coastal parts of England as well, sticking with a bit of cloud through the bulk of the day, but otherwise plenty of sunshine for many of us and just one or two showers in the southwest possible. With that sunshine, watch out for some very high UV levels and temperatures again likely to get to the very high 20s or perhaps low 30s, so pretty hot in the south, fresher with that cloud towards those northeastern coastal parts. Thursday's looking pretty similar, really. Yes, there'll be some low cloud to start off with, but again, that's going to retreat to those northeastern coasts, and then plenty of sunshine for many of us through the bulk of the day, always just a chance of a few showers towards the south. Temperatures are going to drop a little bit as we go through Friday and more so by the weekend, but there will still be plenty of sunshine around. See you later.
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21: 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There is a collision on the M1 northbound between junctions 4 and 5 in Elstree. The M1 northbound at junction 33 in Sheffield has a lane closure. The A264 westbound entry is closed after the M23 junction 11. The M6 northbound between junctions 13 and 14 near Stafford has a lane closure. The M27 eastbound between junctions 5 and 7 in Southampton has a lane closure. In Scotland, the A82 is restricted in both directions south of Fort William at Heron Bay following a collision. And on the trains, Avanti West Coast services are disrupted between Oxenholm Lake District and Carlisle. For more travel news, go to gbnews.com.
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22: 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UK only. Entrance must be 18 or over. Lines close at 4 p.m. on the 21st of August. 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
19: Very, very good evening to you. Welcome to GB News Tonight with me, your host, Martin Dorby. What a cracking show, and here's what's on tonight's menu.
24: I felt like I had to share this information today because for the authorities to reduce his security by 75% a couple of weeks ago.
19: Yesterday, yet another front-page hit piece on Nigel Farage emerges, this time claiming he rejected taxpayer-funded security. But tonight, we reveal the true story behind this stitch-up. And meanwhile,
25: what this House will do in passing this bill tonight is rebalancing the scales of justice so that we have justice for ordinary people going forward. And that, Madam Deputy Speaker, is some legacy indeed.
19: Yes, just moments ago, Prime Minister in waiting Andy Burnham paid tribute to the victims of Hillsborough and indeed to Sir Keir Starmer, marking the new Hillsborough law as his legacy. Live pictures there from the Commons. And also tonight, as a shocking new report has exposed how male immigrants at a Scottish detention centre are looking through the windows of women's bedrooms, with nearly half of them reporting to feeling unsafe to peeping Toms, as you can see there on your screens. Here's a big question. What does this mean for the wider public and the safety of British women and girls? And finally tonight,
26: answer, my friend, is blowing in the wind. The answer is blowing in the wind.
19: Yesterday, we learned Ed Miliband's spectacular U-turn is now on the cusp, apparently, of allowing North Sea drilling. Tonight, we'll bring you brand new exclusive polling that shows that even Labour voters don't even agree with Ed Miliband about net zero and the cost of energy. Now, that is one heck of a show. That's all to come. But first is your headlines with Tatiana Sanchez.
1: Good evening. The top stories. Counter-terror police say Anne Widdecombe was killed in a targeted attack. They also say they are still working to understand the motive. A 28-year-old man has been arrested and is being questioned for a third day. Assistant Commissioner Lawrence Taylor, head of counter-terrorism policing, said the killing has not, at this stage, been declared a terrorist incident, and police have been given more time to question their suspect.
2: It is clear that this was a targeted attack. We are still working to understand the extent of any planning or preparation and the motivation that sits behind that attack. And I do not want to comment further on this at this stage of our inquiries. We have also been granted a warrant of further detention, which means the suspect can now be held for questioning for up to 7 days under the Terrorism Act.
1: Keir Starmer has said the state's handling of the 1989 Hillsborough disaster is a stain on our history, but he's also said we're on the precipice of change. He added that the families of victims fought so that no family like them should ever have to endure and suffer what they went through. MPs are expected to approve the long-delayed Hillsborough law in a bid to prevent cover-ups linked to failures of the state. The legislation would impose a duty on public authorities and officials to tell the truth and proactively cooperate with officials' investigations and inquiries. Andy Burnham described Hillsborough campaigners and their efforts as so special.
25: What this House will do in passing this bill tonight is rebalancing the scales of justice so that we have justice for ordinary people going forward. And that, Madam Deputy Speaker, is some legacy indeed. We have all recognised that we simply would not be here tonight were it not for the dignity and the determination of the Hillsborough families who are with us in this chamber this evening.
1: Elsewhere, the COVID inquiry has delivered a damning verdict on pandemic PPE buying, finding almost £10 billion was wasted. It says the controversial VIP lane for procurement contracts was misguided and unfair after some suppliers were given privileged access during the emergency. Bereaved families say they fear a whitewash because the report will not include findings on PPE MedPro, while a national crime agency investigation remains ongoing. The company linked to Conservative peer Baroness Michelle Mohn through her husband Doug Barrowman was awarded contracts worth more than £200 million. Both deny wrongdoing and no criminal charges have been brought. And Sir Keir Starmer has urged Scottish and Welsh fans to also support England ahead of tomorrow's semi-final against Argentina. Declan Rice trained on the eve of the game as optimism grows over the midfielder's ability to start after illness. England secured their place in the semi-finals of the World Cup with a narrow 2-1 extra time victory against Norway in Miami. France and Spain play tonight to see who will be the first to make the final. Those are the latest headlines. More in an hour.
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19: Thank you, Tatiana, and welcome back to GB News Tonight with me, your host, Martin Daubin. Now, the breaking news from this afternoon is, of course, that Nigel Farage has revealed he receives 300 threats a month, and indeed more than 1,500 threats since February, including an astonishing 597 death threats. Well, behold the latest in a long string of attacks on Reform UK leader Nigel Farage, this time on a front page from the I paper, alleging that he rejected taxpayer-funded security. But tonight, we'll bring you the actual story. For just a moment, cast your minds back to the Labour Party conference in autumn last year. Now, for some reason, the entire event became about one man.
6: Well, I do think that is a racist policy. I do think it's immoral and needs to be called out for what it is.
19: And not just Sir Keir Starmer, but of course the Chancellor, Rachel Reeves.
8: Those people have got every right to be in this country, and the idea that they would be deported just because they weren't born here, I believe that policy is racist, I believe that policy is wrong.
19: Racist and wrong, but who can forget this extraordinary outburst from a certain Shabana Mahmood?
9: Do you think Nigel Farage is racist?
10: I think that Nigel Farage is actually almost worse than that. I think he knows exactly what he's doing. I think he's being extremely cynical. He knows that with some of the policies he's put forward, which are on indefinite leave to remain, for example, immoral and, in my view, extreme, he is sending that dog whistle to every racist in the land.
19: Racist dog whistles, in fact, worse than racist. Lest we forget a certain Mr. David Lammy.
11: Is Nigel Farage a racist?
12: I answered your question. I'm not going to play the man. I'm playing the ball as our leader did. I will leave it for the public to come to their own judgments about someone who once flirted with Hitler Youth when he was younger.
19: Hitler Youth, who most people thought had been expunged in the 1930s. Of course, then Mr. Lammy was quickly forced to apologise.
12: He has denied it, and so I accept that he has denied it, and I would like to clarify that position because, in the end, the Prime Minister was keen for us to focus on the policies, not the individual.
19: David Lammy there pointing out that the Hitler Youth doesn't exist in 2025. Well, this seemingly concerted line of opposition to Nigel Farage and Reform UK led to Reform UK's Zia Yousif revealing this.
24: I felt like I had to share this information today because for the authorities to reduce his security by 75% a couple of weeks ago, and of course, tragically, a couple of weeks ago, Charlie Kirk was assassinated, the most high-profile political assassination in recent memory.
19: So just to clarify, the Home Office was giving protection to Nigel Farage, but then for some reason, as Reform UK alleged, it removed it and offered a meagre 25% of what it was originally providing. So Reform UK rejected it and paid for its own security in full out of its own pocket. But they didn't go public about it until Labour changed its line of attack on Reform UK and Nigel Farage. That's the real story the establishment media isn't telling you. I'm joined now in the studio by my panel, and that's the former Labour Party advisor, Scarlett Maguire. And tonight I'm delighted to be joined by the former Conservative Minister, Cyrano J. Waldner, and the journalist and the former press secretary to Paddy Ashdown, Joe Phillips. Scarlett Maguire, may I start with you? Why has the security of Nigel Farage become so politicised? He clearly needs it. Look at today's data. 600 death threats since February alone.
14: OK, so let's get this. It shouldn't be politicised, right? The government, it's not the Labour Party who decides who gets what. It's civil servants. It's the police. Mm. They decide. And actually, as far as I know, Nigel Farage gets exactly the same as Kemi Badenoch. They're both quite controversial leaders of opposition parties. Okay, so that's
19: Think that's an adequate form of security? Well, you don't think that Nigel Farage faces more threats than Kemi Badenoch?
14: We don't know. That's the point. Is that Nigel Farage says he gets more death threats than. I have absolutely no idea. I would be surprised if he got as many as Shabana Mahmood. Frankly, I mean Shabana, who takes on everybody. many people in the Labour Party disagree with Shabana. A lot of her constituents disagree with Shabana.
19: We don't have data on that. That's deflection.
14: Hold on. It's not deflection.
19: It is.
14: What I'm saying, Martin, is we don't know. And what I do know is that when I was told some years ago that Luciana Berger got more abuse than anybody else because she was Jewish, I then discovered that actually the person who got the most was Diane Abbott, who got a third of all abusive tweets, right? So what I'm saying is we don't know. And actually, the real problem is the way that this country has political discourse. And that's what really worries me. And as long as we have this vicious, vicious hate. And, you know, if we're looking at security, I mean, people I know have turned it down. I hear that Anne Widdecombe really didn't want security. But the person who we wouldn't have thought of giving security to was Jo Cox. Because Jo Cox didn't do hate. She didn't do anything. When Jo Cox was killed, 1,000 people tweeted what a good thing it was. I mean, that's how scum. Terrible it was.
0: And they're all utter contemptible scum.
14: Right.
0: But let's get back to where we are today. And I find it curious, Scarlett, that despite the fact Nigel Farage has released his information, which I know for certain he would want to release, because who wants to be the top of the league table?
14: We don't know that he is
0: nobody
14: top of the league
0: wants
14: table.
0: To be the top of that table. But I still find it curious, you're deflecting to Joe Cox. You're deflecting to Kemi Badenoch. How about just admitting there's a terrible toxic nature towards Nigel Farage, and as a consequence, he needs security. And actually, when the Home Office withdrew
14: Martin, do you know,
0: and he paid for it himself,
14: rather than saying, he got £5 million. Look, do you know that Nigel Farage is top of has more than anybody else? I don't. Right? I do not know. Nobody has told me that he, apart from him saying he is more. What I'm saying is, I would be very surprised if Nigel Farage got more than Shabana Mahmood.
0: Based on
14: the sort of things that Shabana says and the sort of things that Nigel says and how vicious people are.
0: You don't think that there's a problem with the political left being toxic towards Nigel Farage?
14: I think there's I think there's a problem with the politics of this country and how vicious and toxic they are. I don't think it's about the left. I think look, I've been abused in the street by a reform person who saw me on GB News and told me, I can't repeat all the words he said, but basically he said, I hope you're raped by migrants. He said this at Leicester Square tube station
0: in front of
14: a lot of other people. So we all get it. And I think there's something wrong. It's very toxic.
0: OK, thank you, Scott. I'll get to my panel now. If I may, Joe Phillips, I'm going to start with you. You have a strong opinion on this, undoubtedly. But let's just deal with the facts in front of us today. And nobody wants to admit they get 600 death threats since February, but that's what Nigel Farage admitted today.
3: And, you know, we know...
0: You don't believe it.
3: I don't know. I would go exactly with what Scarlett said. I don't know. I know that Jess Phillips got 600 rape threats in one day. So, you know...
0: You're deflecting immediately. So the same
3: with
0: Scarlett.
3: Well, no, we're not. It's not deflecting. You can't just say what Nigel Farage says is true.
0: This is today.
3: But what everybody else says is not...
0: In the aftermath of a politically motivated murder investigation.
3: It's not a competition, Martin, about who gets more threats or who is under more threat. There is a bigger question here, and Scarlett's absolutely right. It's about the toxicity of our political debate and discussion. It is fueled by social media, and we know perfectly well that a lot of that is coming from hostile states and hostile actors. It's not even real people. And I would just say that, you know, there are members of Reform who are happy to share a platform and give airtime to a woman who called for the burning down of hotels with asylum seekers in, and she didn't care if they were burned. Now, if you think that is acceptable...
0: You're talking about Lucy Connolly.
3: Yes, which I don't. Then, you know, don't be surprised if other people think that what you say is unacceptable. We need to stop the toxicity, but let's go back to the real issue, which is about the security of Nigel Farage. Now, I understand that he was given extra protection during the general election campaign, which is fairly standard. That was then reduced. He was offered security in line with Kemi Badenoch, which, as a leader of a party at that stage,
0: he can't accept.
3: Only
0: he might need more security, as Scarlett could.
3: But he turned it down.
0: Carl Turner was on the show today. He was like saying, "Well, Kemi Badenoch gets the same, but we don't know." That Nigel Farage, I mean, the point is, don't know the truth of what Kemi Badenoch experiences, but perhaps if there are a special dispensation, there should be special arrangements.
3: Isn't it great that the Home Secretary, Shabana Mahmood, said yesterday in the House of Commons that she'd invited Nigel Farage to come and have a meeting
0: in recognition of the fact, perhaps, by her own words.
3: He's not even an MP at the moment, so I think that shows a great statement from the Home Secretary, and I think it's really important to say that these are not political decisions, they are made by the security services. It doesn't matter whether it's a Tory, Labour, Green or Reform government. Nigel decided to turn it down for his own reasons, and I think it's very important to say, if you're talking about deflection, it's a jolly handy thing to keep going, in for me, they've all got it in for me, when there's an awful lot of questions about who's funding his political party.
0: So, Randall, let's bring you in now. The fact of the matter is, Nigel Farage claims, Reform UK claims, that the security was cut back by the Home Office in autumn 2025, at which point Nigel Farage and Reform UK turned down a 75% reduced state-funded security and paid for it themselves. And I just want to ask you the same question. It's incredible how everyone's deflecting to other people. Why can't we just admit we have a problem with people targeting Nigel Farage? And perhaps he requires a greater security profile. And if the state pulls out and he steps up to pay it for himself, why are we still saying, well, hang on a minute, what about other people getting more threats? I mean, there's too much deflection here.
4: I don't think it's deflection, but I'd just say that I don't think politicians as a whole have enough security. I've been there. I've had death threats as well. Indeed, someone was prosecuted for what they were doing, planning against me. So I don't think politicians have enough security, full stop. Everyone. All parties. And Nigel, you're right, is particularly prominent and faces additional challenges, which is why the Home Office recognises that he should be given an enhanced level of security. That is also offered to Kemi Badenoch, because she's also prominent as leader of the opposition. And that is on par with most cabinet ministers who are protected, but less than the Prime Minister. There are whole swathes, therefore, of politicians, members of parliament, members of the House of Lords, who are visible, who are recognisable, who are outspoken, who get no security. And I think that's the bigger question here, that whether the balance we have, whether this independent body has actually reached the right decisions across the board. And I wonder whether actually a bit of political decision-making might be helpful to make sure everyone gets the protection they need.
0: Okay, thank you, Serrano. Thank you, Joe. We have to leave it there. And thank you to you, Scarlett Maguire, for coming in this evening. Thank you for your company. Now, a House of Commons spokesperson has said this: the ability of members and their staff to perform their parliamentary duties safely, both on and off the estate, is fundamental to our democracy. Any assessment of an individual MP's security arrangements or advice is subject to a rigorous risk-based assessment conducted by security professionals and with input from the police and a range of professional authorities, and these are naturally kept under continuous review. I should also clarify that ministers are not involved in decisions related to MP security, and that Nigel Farage is due to meet with the chairman of RAVEC, which is the committee that manages the security of those in public life. In fact, there was a recommendation of the Home Secretary Shabana Mahmood yesterday in chamber, and Nigel Farage has accepted that invite. Thank you to my panel, and coming next,
25: what this House will do in passing this bill tonight is rebalancing the scales of justice so that we have justice for ordinary people going forward. And that, Madam Deputy Speaker, is some legacy indeed.
7: Howard has done so much damage.
0: Live pictures there of that debate from the Commons on the Hillsborough Law, because just moments ago, the Prime Minister in waiting, Andy Burnham, paid tribute to the victims of Hillsborough and indeed to Sir Keir Starmer, marking the new Hillsborough Law as his legacy. But here's a bigger question: where is Andy Burnham facing scrutiny from the press and from the public? That's next.
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20: Arsenal have confirmed reaching an agreement with Besiktas for Leandro Trossard's permanent transfer. The deal is reportedly valued at approximately £17 million, concluding his 3.5-year stint at the Emirates Stadium. Trossard made 174 appearances for the Gunners, netting 36 goals following his January 2023 arrival from Brighton. He proved instrumental in ending Arsenal's 22-year wait for the Premier League title, including scoring the decisive late goal in a crucial 1-0 victory at West Ham in May. That's the latest sport. 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
13: I've been in Westminster for a long time, but I know that though power may be here, its effect on people's lives is across the whole of the country. We may be where rules are made, but it's where they're implemented that matters. Join me, Jacob Rees-Mogg, for forthright and frank discussion on where Britain has come from, where it's going, and where it will end up. That's State of the Nation, Monday to Thursday, 8 to 9 o'clock. Vox Populi, Vox Dei.
19: Welcome back to GB News Tonight with me, your host this evening, Martin Daubby. Now, here was the Prime Minister in waiting, Andy Burnham, just moments ago in the House of Commons, paying tribute to the victims of Hillsborough and indeed to Sir Keir Starmer, marking the new Hillsborough law as his legacy.
25: What this House will do in passing this bill tonight is rebalancing the scales of justice so that we have justice for ordinary people going forward. And that, Madam Deputy Speaker, is some legacy indeed.
19: And while we can all, of course, agree that the Hillsborough Law is a long overdue piece of legislation, did it strike you as funny that we know next to nothing about the mystery mayor of Manchester? In just 6 days' time, Andy Burnham will be crowned, coronated, our new Prime Minister. Zero policies, zero scrutiny, zero questions allowed by the media at his launch in Manchester, and indeed since. We don't know anything about the guy that's about to run the country. Does that concern you? Well, I'm delighted to be joined by my panel now, the former Conservative Minister, Sir Ranulph J. Wardener, and the journalist and the former Press Secretary to Paddy Ashdown, Joe Phillips. Joe, I'm going to start with you as a former Press Secretary to Paddy Ashdown. The media is a necessary evil, something that has to be dealt with all of the time. You're a journalist yourself, yet Andy Burnham has been totally absent from the battlefield. Questions weren't even allowed at his speech in Manchester. We don't know a single thing about his policies on taxation, on immigration, on anything.
3: We don't know
19: who his cabinet's going to be. We don't know a dicky bird about the person who's going to rule the country. No debate, no leadership contest, nothing. Do you think that's fair?
3: So, we don't. Obviously, we wouldn't expect to know his cabinet. He is not Prime Minister yet. So he's not going to announce his cabinet whilst there is a cabinet still sitting there and while Parliament is still sitting. So you can put that to one side. I think we do know a lot about Andy Burnham. We know how he has behaved and has worked with parties, different parties, and with private and public sector in Manchester, where he's been mayor for the last 9 years. We know that he was in Tony Blair's government. We know that he was a minister under Gordon Brown and under Tony Blair. He's not exactly a shrinking violet.
19: But that's all history. What about today? What does he stand for?
3: What does he stand for? He stands for the Labour Party and Labour values that this government under Keir Starmer have not been able to execute. What we do need to see, and you're absolutely right, is some clear messages from Andy Burnham.
19: Well, policies would be nice.
3: Well, yeah, but you don't make policies just like that. I mean, if you remember, you know, Kemi Badenoch was criticised for saying, I'm not going to come up with policies, I'm going to wait.
19: Yeah, but she was the leader of the opposition. This guy's going to be the Prime Minister on Monday.
3: And?
19: And what do you stand for? Will I be taxed more? Will he borrow more? Will he cut benefits? Will he cut immigration?
0: What's his policy on net zero?
3: In due course.
0: We don't have a Scooby-Doo.
3: Well, we will know in due course. I mean, Parliament will go into recess. I don't think everybody that Andy Burnham is going to have in his cabinet will be running off on holiday. He's meeting with civil servants. He's already announced his chief of staff, James Purnell. He's announced he's keeping Jonathan Powell on as head of security or security advisor. I mean, there's an awful lot of work going on behind the scenes. And I think, you know, the point you made at the beginning, Martin, is about the media. We can't have everything absolutely on demand. Sometimes things take time. But I just would like to say, on the Hillsborough thing, I think it's only right and fair that tribute is paid to Theresa May, who actually started this process because she listened to the Hillsborough victims.
0: OK, Jo, let's bring you in now. Sir Randall, the Conservatives today launched a picture of Andy Burnham dressed as a chicken. And they said, what are you afraid of, Andy? Their message was clear. The Scarlet Pimpernel of politics has been in hiding. We don't know anything about him.
4: So, I mean, clearly that's good politics, and people will chuckle at that. And I remember Lee Kane, Boris Johnson's former director of communications, previously followed Gordon Brown around in a chicken outfit. So this is a well-trodden path for aspirant journalists and communications chiefs. Oh, very good. but look, I mean, I think there is the national interest to consider here as well, which is that if we want a government to perform at its very best, whether we agree with those policies or not 100%, if we want it to perform as best as they possibly can to deliver a vision that they are working on, then actually having the summer to get people's feet under their desks, to speak to the relevant officials, but more importantly, to speak to businesses, to people out in the country, I think that's actually smart. And I'd observe 2022, where we had a long, drawn-out leadership contest, where we had hustings all over the country within the party rather than with people who are non-party members, the citizens of the country, that actually we didn't allow ourselves the time to prepare properly, and look what happened. So credit where credit's due. I think Labour have come up with a timetable that works well for the national interest. Whether or not that works for the media or indeed for parliamentarians wanting to question Andy Burnham himself.
0: What about the electorate? 0.086% of the British electorate voted for Andy Burnham in Makerfield. Yeah. Forget Downing Street, it's Coronation Street. He's going to be the Prime Minister on Monday. We don't know diddly squat about anything he stands for.
4: I'll answer that.
0: That'll concern you.
4: I'll answer that. We have a parliamentary democracy. Now, whether we agree with everything that Andy Burnham might want, whether we agree that the people in Makerfield should make that decision in terms of does he come in and become crowned leader of the Labour Party, is constitutionally not relevant, because the system we have is that if someone commands the House of Commons, they can be Prime Minister. And that's exactly what
3: we
4: have here.
3: And you vote for a political party. You don't vote for a Prime Minister. I mean, you could argue, you know, Zoella Braverman and Robert Jenrick stood on a Tory platform. They didn't have a by-election.
4: Well, I'd contend we vote for individuals as MPs.
0: Guys, there you were there. Yeah. Thank you very much to Jo and to Serrano. Now, before the break, it's no secret that tomorrow England will play Argentina in the World Cup semi-final. So, GB News thought it was only right to send the thunderous, the roaring, the booming Keith Bayes to the Argentine embassy.
1: Tomorrow is the World Cup semi-final. England versus Argentina, Lionel Messi versus Harry Kane. It's the big one. So GB News has come down to London to speak to the ambassador of Argentina. Can you tell me what score's going to be in tomorrow's game, England-Argentina?
5: No, I don't. I only wish it's going to be a clean and interesting game, and whoever wins will receive my applause.
1: Brilliant. Thank you very much. Thank you very much. So, guys, they want a good, clean, fair game. But the ambassador, no answers from them. So I'm going to have to do what Booming Bears does best. I'm going to have to shout those questions at the Argentinian ambassador, and I'm going to do it right now. Is Harry Kane now better than Lionel Messi? What's the score going to be in tomorrow's semi-final, ambassador? Do you agree roast beef is better than corned beef?
0: Is roast beef better than corned beef? Absolutely magnificent. Thank you very much indeed to my panel, and thank you to the magnificent booming Keith Bayes, coming up in a moment's time. A shocking new report has exposed, pun intended, how male migrants at a Scottish detention centre are looking through the windows of women's bedrooms, with nearly half of the female inmates there reporting to feeling unsafe. But here's the bigger question. What does that mean about these dingy sex pests wandering around Britain and the wider safety of British women and girls? That's next.
6: Good evening. It's time for your GB News weather forecast from the Met Office. It's going to be another warm night for many of us, with some low cloud returning like it has done through recent nights. But most of that will burn away, leaving a largely sunny picture tomorrow because we still have high pressure firmly in control. Now, as we've seen through recent nights, yes, low cloud, which has been nagging some North Sea coasts through today, that's going to become more widespread, spread its way further west and southwards. But many western and southern areas will stick with the clear skies, and it is going to be a warm night for many of us as well. Temperatures in the south holding up in the mid to high teens Celsius. Further north, a bit fresher, a bit more comfortable. Some places perhaps getting into single digits. Now, all the time, it is worth bearing in mind one or two showers are possible in parts of the southwest through this evening, overnight, and even tomorrow. You can't rule out a couple, particularly for Cornwall. Otherwise, it's going to be dry, and a lot of the cloud across central and eastern parts, that's going to burn away and become confined to just those North Sea coastal parts. A largely sunny start for Northern Ireland, a bit of a west-east split for Scotland with sunshine amounts, but as I mentioned, most of that cloud will be retreating back to those eastern coasts. So some eastern parts of Scotland, the Northern Isles and northeastern coastal parts of England as well, sticking with a bit of cloud through the bulk of the day, but otherwise plenty of sunshine for many of us and just one or two showers in the southwest possible. With that sunshine, watch out for some very high UV levels and temperatures again likely to get to the very high 20s or perhaps low 30s, so pretty hot. With that sunshine, watch out for some very high UV levels and temperatures again likely to get to the very high 20s or perhaps low 30s, so

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3: Welcome back to GB News Tonight with me, your host, Martin Daubry. Now, a damning new report published today has raised serious questions over the behaviour of a number of illegal migrants in a Scottish detention centre after male detainees were caught on camera looking through the windows of women's bedrooms. Now, the Chief Inspector of Prisons reports women at the Dungavel Immigration Removal Centre in South Lanarkshire in Scotland, look at those pictures on your screen there, of blokes squared up to the windows. Well, the women are now refusing to leave their accommodation unless they're escorted by staff while male detainees move freely around the site. Now, that in itself is shocking enough. But what does it pose a further question about these males wandering around British communities? What does that mean for the safety of British women and girls? Well, I'm delighted now to be joined by the Research Director of the Centre for Migration Control, Rob Bates. Rob, it's shocking enough that these asylum seekers are pressed up to the window of female asylum seekers to the point where they feel unsafe. Perhaps that explains why so few of these facilities are mixed.
4: I think it does. I also think actually it shows that we need to do a lot more to invest in the immigration removal estate. I think we've got a woefully low number of beds actually for the scale of removals that we need to be seeing. But when it comes to this particular case and these individuals that are depraved and doing, you know, really, really grotesque things, I think people need to understand that more than half of those individuals that do enter immigration removal centres, whether that be for crimes or whether that be because they've entered the country illegally, do get released onto Britain's streets. They get given bail and then they're given effectively free rein to wander around amongst us. And I think this is, again, another instance of highlighting the type of individual that is A, arriving on the small boat, but B, also the type of individual that has arrived maybe legally or been given asylum after arriving on a small boat and do have legal status, are then gone on to commit one crime and then committing these kind of acts in the removal centre as well. And I think it's time that we do have a recognition that certain nationalities and certain backgrounds are more likely to exhibit behaviours that to the average Brit would seem abhorrent. And I think it's about time we adjusted our immigration policy accordingly.
3: And Rob Bates, the data that you produce yourself there at the Centre for Migration Control seems to intimate that certain nationalities pose a greater threat per capita, for example, those from Afghanistan.
4: Well, exactly. Afghanistan, Eritrea, Chad are all overrepresented when it comes to sex crimes. But then also when you look at the broader sweep, when up to a third of sexual assaults against over 16s were committed by foreign nationals, you realise that we are doing very, very little when it comes to illegal and legal migration to filter out those who are a threat to particularly women and girls in this country. And I think it is about time, actually, that we saw a significant effort to invest properly in our immigration removal estate, and we start having it as routine that those that have committed crimes in this country are actually deported rather than going through this constant legal wrangling, which does see them being re-released back into Britain's communities. There are 20,000 foreign national offenders right now living amongst the British communities up and down the country who shouldn't be here. They should have been deported, but the Home Office simply isn't able to. And again, this requires a serious conversation and a recognition that we have to overhaul our legal framework, because at the moment it's working against the national interest.
3: Okay, Rob Bates, we have to leave it there. Thank you for joining us tonight on the show. Appreciate it. Research Director of the Centre for Migration Control, Rob Bates. Back to my panel now, Saran O.J. Waldener and Joe Phillips. Saran, I'm going to start with you. Does this kind of case, concerning in itself, the peeping Toms are the windows of female asylum seekers in containment centres, that's bad enough. Are you concerned that such individuals who are left to roam around the communities could be in the same to British women and girls?

0: Well, yes. I mean, we should be concerned about this behaviour that's been reported, regardless where it is and regardless who it is. And clearly, these examples, the fact that these immigration detention centres often mean that people are out and about, clearly, therefore, pose a risk. So it does mean, I think, the government's got to look again at whether the centres are actually controlled without people being able to go in and out freely to avoid these risks, but also even on the centre itself to avoid the risks to the women and girls who are there.
1: Joe Phillips, do you see that if female detainees at these centres who need escorts around the centre, they don't feel safe in their own accommodation, they're being spied upon by these dingy sex pests? If it's happening in a containment centre, do you admit it could well be happening to British women? Yes,
2: of course it could, but I do absolutely resent Rob Bates's claim and that rather sort of racist undertones.
1: What's racist
2: about
1: it?
2: These people are more likely to be a threat to British women and girls, because what you end up with, and we talked about it at the beginning of the programme, Martin, about the toxicity of political debate, let's be sensible, let's be grown up about it, because if what somebody like Rob Bates is saying is that, you know, you see somebody with brown skin, that's a rapist.
1: That's not what he said. No, Joe.
2: Don't misrepresent.
1: What the data shows us, and data isn't racist. Well, the data shows is that Afghan men are 22 yes. times more likely per capita to be sex offenders than Brits.
2: So therefore, can we not admit that we might have a problem with Afghans rather than saying it's racist? They are more likely to be arrested and charged, which is a completely different thing.
1: You think that's racist?
2: Do I think it's racist? I think the comment that suggests that every single brown-skinned male is a potential racist is appalling. I think the bigger issue here, which comes out in Charlie Taylor's report, His Majesty's Inspector of Prisons into this detention centre, that some of the detainees had been there for quite a long time, and I can't quite remember the wording, but it had been convicted of crimes. Now, the question is, what were they doing there?
1: Peeping Toms.
2: No, but why were they there if they had been convicted? Why were they not being deported? And I would say it is only fair to say that the government has deported more, and Shabana Mahmood, the Home Secretary at the moment, is doing a lot more to try and get rid of this and to short-circuit this nonsense that Ranald rightly says of people, you know, going through the legal hoops to stay here.
1: So, Ran, finally, your government, to be fair, didn't get a handle on this issue. The present government doesn't seem to have a handle on it either. Andy Burnham, back to that man. He's about to be Prime Minister on Monday. The same problems await him.
0: Yeah, you're right. We were not quick enough at dealing with the problem ourselves. We did have a plan by the end, but it was too late, the Rwanda plan, which Labour then scrapped in their first week in office. Andy Burnham, though, it is really interesting. There's a lot of pressure from the left wing of the Labour Party for him to countermand what Shabana Mahmood has been putting forward, which are very tough measures. I think Sir Edward Lee, the father of the House, a Conservative, said she's the best Conservative Secretary we've ever had. So, you know, someone who's respected on both sides. And Andy Burnham said, no, I'm backing her reforms. I want it to be tougher. And so that's quite encouraging when it comes to dealing with this challenge.
1: OK, well, let's see what happens when he is Prime Minister on Monday. Thank you, Ran. Thank you, Joe. Now, in light of this report, a Home Office spokesperson has told GB News this. We take these findings seriously and are committed to ensuring that the specific needs of women in immigration detentions are properly met, including through gender-appropriate staffing, healthcare provision and safeguarding arrangements. Any allegations of inappropriate behaviour or concerns about safety are investigated thoroughly, with additional safeguarding measures put in place where necessary. Now, thank you to my panel, and coming up in just a moment, time as Ed Miliband is on the cusp apparently of allowing now North Sea drilling to go ahead. We'll bring you exclusive new polling that shows the majority of Labour voters don't even agree with Ed Miliband on net zero. That's next.
3: Dinner under the stars tonight?
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5: 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Whilst we've been talking about heat across the UK for a while, we've been talking about heat across parts of Europe for even longer. And the exceptionally hot spell does look set to continue. It's more across parts of France, but also pushing into eastern Spain, where we're seeing the very high temperatures compared to average. But even further south, well, here it is pretty hot, and temperatures for parts of Italy getting into the high 30s or low 40s. With all that, lots of sunshine, but do watch out for a bit of showery rain. Bye-bye.
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1: Welcome back to GB News Tonight with me, Martin Daubney. Now, the long-rumoured potential chancellor in waiting, Mr. Ed Miliband, is reportedly considering allowing North Sea drilling, the one idea that almost everyone agrees will be good for the economy in order to ease concerns in the markets that his chancellorship will be a disaster for the country. But it just so happens that exclusive new polling from Merlin Strategy, commissioned by Looking for Growth, has revealed what the Labour Party's own voters really think about net zero and the cost of energy. And the results are simply astonishing. 8 in 10 Labour 2024 voters say that the government should be prioritising cutting energy costs over cutting emissions. Well, only 21% say the government should prioritise cutting emissions. Now, it gets worse, because even 77% of those who left the Labour Party to vote for the Green Party say the government should prioritise cutting energy costs over cutting emissions. Now, 61% of Labour 2024 voters think reducing the cost of living should be the top priority for the next leader. Only 6% said that reaching net zero should be the top priority for the new Prime Minister. So, Mr. Miliband, if you're watching, surely it's time to listen to the people and drill, baby, drill. I'm joined now by the Energy Campaign Lead from Looking for Growth, who commissioned this report, Will Hodgson. Will, the simple question I have to you is, Labour voters don't even agree with Ed Miliband. So why on earth is anybody listening to it?
0: It's a good question. I think maybe we can hold on to the hope that people can change, Martin. Obviously, you've kept your refrain on drill, baby, drill constant for some time. Ed Miliband has been in diametric opposition to that. And I think he would have had a good deal of support within the Labour movement for a good many years. That's changed. What this polling shows is an air of realism and somber pragmatism. I think what sums up best is the fact that a majority of people agree that if we are going to need oil and gas for the foreseeable future and we have our own reserves, it does not make sense simply to import it.
1: Now, we're hearing, Will Hodgson, that Mr. Miliband's campaign to be Chancellor is doomed to fail. He won't be the Chancellor, is what we're hearing. So this last-minute U-turn may have just been performative. But on a serious point moving forward, does Britain just need to get on and start being energy sovereign?
0: Well, looking for growth, we've taken it upon ourselves, Martin, to produce what we would call an emergency energy bill, because where we are now as a country genuinely is in a state of emergency. And people like you may always have supported drilling, but many of the people that we've polled in Labour Party, the Labour voters, wouldn't necessarily have always felt that way. Now, that's why we've put forward a bill which has two major things at the top of it. First of all, we propose to lift Ed Miliband's ban on new North Sea oil fields, specifically so we can channel tax revenue towards reducing people's bills. And second, we would remove the levies that have been loitering on Britain's energy bills for far too long. They've gone to fund too much stuff without any scrutiny whatsoever.
1: Okay, thank you for joining us tonight, and thank you for sharing this exclusive polling with us. That's the Energy Campaign Lead from Looking for Growth, Will Hodgson. Thank you to you, sir. Quick reaction now from my panel, surrounded with Jay Waldner and Joe Phillips. Joe, I shall come to you first. Presumably, you think drill, baby, drill is a bad idea?
2: I do, in principle. I mean, we're waiting for the legal ruling on the, because the permission was already given for these two particular oil fields in the North Sea, and I think that's August the 10th that comes through. So it would be ridiculous for the government to say anything until that comes through. I think it's really important to, I think the whole net zero conversation doesn't work because nobody understands what net zero is. And I think what happens is that you end up with somebody like Ed Miliband, who is terribly committed, but is also comes across as a bit of a zealot. And obviously people want their bills to come down. Drilling in the North Sea will not make their bills come down because we will just be selling oil and gas on the international markets. And that price is fixed beyond our control. The other thing I would say
1: is there'll be a lot of tax revenue from that, even if we can't.
2: Get some tax revenue, but also, Martin, you know, we're now in the third heat wave of this summer. There are wildfires blazing across Europe.
1: Some air conditioning. And
2: air conditioning is extremely energy high consumption. We need to recognise the danger that climate change is doing.
1: So, Rand, what's your take on this, the fact that not even Labour voters agree with Ed Miliband?
17: Well, this is, a big challenge and a big test for Andy Burnham coming in, that, you know, he's got the opportunity to pivot to a different course of action on energy. The people of Aberdeen were very clear in a by-election that they want those jobs to be booming once again, to exploit the natural resources that we have. And there's this balmy instance, isn't there, where we are importing all of this fuel from Norway, drawn from the very same reserves under the North Sea that we could have access to ourselves. So if Andy Burnham wants to go for jobs and go for growth across the whole of this country and do that reindustrialization, I suspect that Ed Miliband will have to do a U-turn.
1: Okay, once again, hoping interview like a vision, because State of the Nation is up next. Sir Jacob Rees-Mogg. Sir Jacob, what is net zero?
23: Net zero is lunacy. It's about making us cold and poor and making no difference. Joe says that we've had three heat waves. If we shut down all our gas-powered stations tomorrow, it wouldn't make any difference to whether or not we have a heat wave next year. It's all done. And what we should do is use use technology and have as much cheap energy as possible. We should frack, we should get the most out of the North Sea. And the thing is that the global price is affected by excess supply. So if we're producing it, it affects the global price. So prices do come down. It's straightforward supply and demand.
1: Okay, State of the Nation is up next. You've got a minute, sir. What's on your show?
23: Well, again, talk about the purge of the Tory party. Not Pride's purge, but Badenoch's purge, with lefties being hoofed out, or at any rate, one prize lefty being removed in the form of Gavin Barwell, who was chief of staff, not enormously successfully to Theresa May, was rewarded for failure by getting a seat in the House of Lords, which happens from time to time. Shocking though that may appear to be within our system. And the question is, should the Tory party be a broad church? Or should we follow Pope Benedict, who once said of the Catholic Church that it needed to be a church people actually believed, and if that was small but faithful, that was better than having a large church of heretics, I paraphrase. And is this what Ken Badenoch is doing, and how far should it go, and is this the right thing to have done?
1: OK, well, pray silence, because up next is Sir Jacob Rees-Mogg, State of the Nation. Thank you, Sir Jacob. Thank you, Joe. Thank you, Sir Ran. A pleasure to have your company. I'll be back tomorrow at 3 p.m. See you then.
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4: Good evening. It's time for your GB News weather forecast from the Met Office. It's going to be another warm night for many of us, with some low cloud returning like it has done through recent nights. But most of that will burn away, leaving a largely sunny picture tomorrow, because we still have high pressure firmly in control. Now, as we've seen through recent nights, yes, low cloud, which has been nagging some North Sea coasts through today, that's going to become more widespread, spread its way further west and southwards. But many western and southern areas will stick with the clear skies, and it is going to be a warm night for many of us as well. Temperatures in the south holding up in the mid to high teens Celsius. Further north, a bit fresher, a bit more comfortable. Some places perhaps getting into single digits. Now, all the time, it is worth bearing in mind one or two showers are possible in parts of the southwest through this evening, overnight, and even tomorrow. You can't rule out a couple, particularly for Cornwall. Otherwise, it's going to be dry, and a lot of the cloud across central and eastern parts, that's going to burn away and become confined to just those North Sea coastal parts. A largely sunny start for Northern Ireland, a bit of a west-east split for Scotland with sunshine amounts, but as I mentioned, most of that cloud will be retreating back to those eastern coasts. So some eastern parts of Scotland, the Northern Isles and northeastern coastal parts of England as well, sticking with a bit of cloud through the bulk of the day, but otherwise plenty of sunshine for many of us, and just one or two showers in the southwest possible. With that sunshine, watch out for some very high UV levels, and temperatures again likely to get to the very high 20s or perhaps low 30s. So pretty hot in the south, fresher with that cloud towards those northeastern coastal parts. Thursday's looking pretty similar, really. Yes, there'll be some low cloud to start off with, but again, that's going to retreat to those northeastern coasts, and then plenty of sunshine for many of us through the bulk of the day. Always just a chance of a few showers towards the south. Temperatures are going to drop a little bit as we go through Friday and more so by the weekend, but there will still be plenty of sunshine around. See you later.
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2: 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Entrance must be 18 or over. 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
6: Hello, good evening. It's me, Jacob Rees-Mogg, on Stays the Nation tonight.
7: We cannot have a party where people do not abide by manifesto commitments.
6: Kevin Badenoch sacks the notable Tory wet Lord Barwell by taking away the Conservative whip from him in the House of Lords after he accused her of turning the party into a reform tribute act. Is it time the wets were purged, or do we need to unite the Tory family? Also tonight...
8: is not just a broadcaster. It is a national institution that belongs to us all.
6: The BBC's rich list is revealed as we learn that 500,000 more people have rejected the licence fee after a year of scandals. Whilst Lisa Nandy considers replacing it with levies on streaming services, is it time to axe the TV tax altogether? Plus...
8: we must always be vigilant to changing threats and respond. Security measures are kept under constant review to ensure MPs can carry out their duties safely.
6: The Home Secretary has agreed to meet Nigel Farage to discuss security after the suspected murder of Anne Widdecombe. But do recent events show that we need a serious discussion about safety in public life? And Two-Tier Britain is back as two shameful water companies impose hosepipe bans on residents and then give exemptions for benefit claimants. Is there any point in working anymore? State of the Nation starts now.

0: I'll also be joined by my most pugnacious panel, the former editor of The Sun, Kelvin McKenzie, and the journalist and broadcaster, Michael Craig. As always, let me know what you think, mailmog at gbnews.com. But now, it's your favourite time of the day. It's the News Bulletin with Tatiana Sanchez.
1: Jacob, thank you and good evening. The top stories: counter-terror police say Anne Widdecombe was killed in a targeted attack. They also say they're still working to understand the motive. A 28-year-old man has been arrested and is being questioned for a third day. Andy Burnham says there should be a serious review of MPs' security and that he's certainly prepared to do that following the killing. Assistant Commissioner Lawrence Taylor, head of the counter-terrorism policing, said the killing has not at this stage been declared a terrorist incident, and police have been given more time to question their suspect.
2: It is clear that this was a targeted attack. We are still working to understand the extent of any planning or preparation and the motivation that sits behind that attack. And I do not want to comment further on this at this stage of our inquiries. We have also been granted a warrant of further detention, which means the suspect can now be held for questioning for up to 7 days under the Terrorism Act.
1: Sir Keir Starmer says the UK stands on the precipice of change as MPs approved the Hillsborough Law in a bid to prevent cover-ups linked to failures of the state. The Prime Minister praised campaigners for their work on the long-delayed legislation, which imposes a duty on public authorities and officials to tell the truth and cooperate with official investigations and inquiries. Andy Burnham said the bill ensures justice for ordinary people going forward. It's named after the 1989 Hillsborough disaster, which claimed 97 lives after a crash during the FA Cup semi-final between Liverpool and Nottingham Forest. Andy Burnham spoke in the Commons.
3: What this House will do in passing this bill tonight is rebalancing the scales of justice so that we have justice for ordinary people going forward. And that, Madam Deputy Speaker, is some legacy indeed. We have all recognised that we simply would not be here tonight were it not for the dignity and the determination of the Hillsborough families who are with us in this chamber this evening.
1: The COVID inquiry has delivered a damning verdict on pandemic PPE buying, finding almost £10 billion was wasted. It says the controversial VIP lane for procurement contracts was misguided and unfair after some suppliers were given privileged access during the emergency. Bereaved families say they fear a whitewash because the report won't include findings on PPE MedPro, while a national crime agency investigation remains ongoing. The company linked to Conservative peer Baroness Michelle Moan through her husband Doug Barrowman was awarded contracts worth more than £200 million. Both deny wrongdoing and no criminal charges have been brought. And Sir Keir Starmer has urged Scottish and Welsh fans to support England ahead of tomorrow's World Cup semi-final against Argentina. Declan Rice trained on the eve of the game as optimism grows over the midfielder's ability to start after illness. England secured their place in the semi-finals with a narrow 2-1 extra time victory against Norway. France and Spain play tonight to see who will be the first to make the final. And those are the latest headlines. More in an hour.
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0: Welcome back to State of the Nation. As you know, if you have a first-past-the-post electoral system, you need to have coalitions that form the major parties. Why? Because you have to get the most votes in each individual constituency, and if you splinter your vote by having purist small groupings, you cannot win. That's the basis of our system. It's the basis of the American system. That means that both the Conservative Party and the Labour Party historically have been quite broad churches. They have tended to have pro-Europeans and anti-Europeans, pro-free traders, anti-free traders. But there's always needed to be some fundamental agreement, some unity, some base principle that brings people together, either as a Labour supporter or as a Conservative. So when a leader purges people, it raises important questions about whether that is narrowing the base of political support for a particular party or whether somebody has simply gone too far and has broken the code that allows somebody to remain within the party. There can't be an utter free-for-all. There can't be an absence of discipline. You can't have people who oppose Conservatives when they're standing election or stand for other parties. That's pretty self-evident. You can't have people who belong to other parties. But at what point does a leader have the right to expel people who have simply been difficult, a bit disagreeable, or unsupportive? Well, I think Kemi Badenoch's got the balance right with the expulsion of Lord Barwell. First of all, he indicated that he thought that she was a liar at one point. He wants to maintain the net zero policy, and I'm not sure that he's very keen on leaving the European Convention on Human Rights. The last two are going to be major planks of a Conservative Party manifesto. And the Conservative Party has to regain trust with voters. And voters think we're wishy-washy, Lib Demish, and we didn't stand for our principles when we were last in government. That led to the rise of Reform. It's led to 24, 25% of voters supporting Reform. And those are the people we need to win back. We do that by restoring trust, and to restore trust, we have to have the odd Admiral Bing, that is to say, somebody who is shot to encourage the others. Not that I'm advocating shooting anybody, particularly not in the circumstances in which we live, but people need to be removed if they are not going to support the major planks of the policy. But those who are willing to support it, even if it's not their first choice, need to be hugged tightly and kept in. It's all a question of balance. And I'm afraid Gavin Barwell, the Admiral Bing of our time, had to go. As always, let me know what you think. mailmorgan@gbnews.com. But I'm now delighted to be joined by the chief political correspondent at The Times, Aubrey Allegretti. Aubrey, thank you very much for coming in.
5: Good evening, Jake.
0: Again. And what's the reaction been to Kemi's move?
5: I think there's a lot of support for it within the sort of MP ranks. These are people who were elected at the last general election after sort of seeing the turbulence of 2019 and the parliament in which Boris Johnson was effectively held hostage by his party, where they wouldn't let him enact a key policy he wanted to, which was a sort of threat of a no-deal Brexit. And they are broadly people who sign up to Kemi's prescription of what the Conservative Party should look like, even though obviously they were all elected before she became leader. I think in the House of Lords, it's a bit of a different story. I mean, you have to ask, is Gavin Barwell really the only person in the upper chamber who will, of course, get a vote in any future legislation about leaving the ECHR or pulling out of net zero commitments, who believes that the party shouldn't pursue those things? I imagine there's quite a lot of other Conservative peers who think the same thing.
0: Well, we've been to name some of them, Lord Heseltine, Lord Gummer, Debenhams, or whatever he's called. There are a number of them. Mm. But as a general principle, should leaders be doing this? I'm quite conscious that both David Cameron and Theresa May, possibly even Rishi Sunak, might quite have liked to have chucked me out of the party at various times. And if you become too purist, do you find that sometimes you end up on the wrong side of the argument?
5: I can absolutely see the case that by sort of trying to expel someone in this way, that you are trying to sort of send a message. And I'm sure it's sort of no necessary coincidence that Reform is obviously sort of mired in turmoil and facing lots of questions about the donations issues. And Kemi Badenoch is trying to sort of appear to stand up to some of her critics within the party on specific issues. I do wonder whether she would have been brave enough to have sort of expelled somebody on the opposite side of the sort of political spectrum within the Conservative Party, if that's the right way to put it. Because, of course, if she were to do that, if she were to sort of suspend the Tory whip or take it away from people who were viewed as being too to the right or the sort of non-wets, the dries, then she'd potentially be driving people towards Reform. What is the counter effect here? That Labour is obviously moving significantly to the left under Andy Burnham, and there'll be some Conservative moderates who say there is a huge sort of space in the centre ground of British politics which is being vacated. That is exactly the type of voter that you could appeal to and win over in the next election. You do need to be broader. You need to show those people that you are willing to have them in the tent as well.
0: And that's the point of a first-past-the-post system. You need to have a broad church, a coalition before the election rather than trying to put one together after the election. But, as you rightly point out, all the threat to the Conservatives is from the right. That's where our drift of vote has gone. And at the last election, 1% of our 2019 vote went to the Lib Dems. It was essentially trivial.
5: Yeah, absolutely. And I think people will question how much more sort of can the Conservative votes move towards the Liberal Democrats? Was that a ceiling in the 2024 election where I think the Lib Dems got 71, 72 seats, mostly off the Conservatives? But people will ask, really, you know, how much more of that sort of voter group can you lose? Is this not worth trying to solidify your base at this key point in the Parliament?
0: And most of the seats that they won because the left in that constituency consolidated around the Lib Dems and the right vote was split between the Conservatives and reform. So it wasn't a big shift from the right to the Lib Dems. I wonder when you look at Starmer, whether as he reflects on his 2 years in office, he rather regrets purging people, getting rid of the left of his party, which opened up the space for a hard left Green Party, which undermined his electoral success and to some extent led to his downfall.
5: Absolutely. I mean, it was one of his first sort of major acts, I think, within the first couple of weeks of becoming Prime Minister, that he took the whip away from a group of Labour MPs who, I believe, rebelled to vote for scrapping the two-child benefit cap. Now, the reason for that was, I think it was an amendment to the King's Speech, and it was basically said, this is a matter of confidence, and if you rebel on the King's Speech, then you basically have no choice. It's supposed to be a matter of last resort. But what I think it did was sort of stiffen the resolve of people who felt so put against, and it did drive them into the arms of the Green Party and sort of almost harden, I think, the frustrations of some on the Labour left who then felt as if they weren't going to be pushed around by the leadership. When they look back at how Tony Blair responded to rebellions early on in his premiership, again, the sort of approach was to try and sort of ignore them, not sort of fuel the flames, kind of let them say their piece. And there was lots of criticism that Keir Starmer had effectively kind of made a rod for his own back by stiffening the resolve of his own critics in the party.
0: He was constitutionally correct, but not wise. On the other hand, when Boris took the whip away from a significant number of Tory MPs who defied him on banning a no-deal Brexit, that worked, didn't it? Because a few months later, he won a big election victory. Well, what was the difference?
5: I mean, Boris Johnson obviously completely remoulded the Conservative Party. He made very clear that there was a sort of single issue policy that all Conservative MPs and candidates had to be on board with. And it is notable that some of the people that were had the whip suspended then are the same people who are now coming out to support Gavin Barwell. So they're obviously sort of the same ilk and in the same sort of wing of the Conservative Party. But I suppose the concern will be that by doing it this far out from a general election, that you are effectively signalling to people that there isn't a space for you in the Conservative Party. And we probably need to hear a bit more about the reasons for his losing the whip. Is it because of the things he thought and had long campaigned for? Or was it particular comments and criticism that he had made? We're all sort of being made to kind of intone those things from what we've heard.
0: And Kim Badenoch made it very clear that people applying to the candidates list need to accept her policy on the European Convention on Human Rights and indeed on net zero. But I seem to remember a lot of Tories selected in the 1980s were all in favour of capital punishment until they got to the House of Commons. I wonder how much you can trust those sorts of commitments.
5: I suppose that's the point, isn't it? It's trying to lay down a marker as early as possible. And the reason this is so timely is the Conservative Party is looking to select candidates around conference time, so in about 3 months. Obviously, that will just be the sort of start of the first wave of the next generation of potentially Conservative MPs. But again, I think that's part of the reason that the party is trying to lay down a marker early on and say, unless you sort of subscribe to these two key principles, you cannot be a parliamentarian, because we saw how much trouble it caused Boris Johnson, where he was being held hostage by the parliamentary party for those, what was it, sort of 5, 6, 7 months in 2019.
0: Indeed. Aubrey, thank you very much for coming in. Coming up shortly, the BBC has revealed that 500,000, actually I think it's 540,000 more people have rejected the licence fee after years of scandals. Lisa Nandy wants to replace it with levies on streaming services. But is it time to axe the TV tax altogether?
1: Some people enjoy lazy Sunday mornings, but not me. 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
1: Arsenal have confirmed reaching an agreement with Besiktas for Leandro Trossard's permanent transfer. The deal is reportedly valued at approximately £17 million, concluding his 3.5-year stint at the Emirates Stadium. Trossard made 174 appearances for the Gunners, netting 36 goals following his January 2023 arrival from Brighton. He proved instrumental in ending Arsenal's 22-year wait for the Premier League title, including scoring the decisive late goal in a crucial 1-0 victory at West Ham in May. That's the latest sport. 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
0: Is it time to axe the TV tax for good? The number of people paying the BBC licence fee has fallen by 540,000 after a series of scandals in 2025 to the lowest level since 1999. The BBC's annual report states the fall in payments remains insufficient to sustain a universal public service. Meanwhile, the Culture Secretary, Lisa Nandy, is reportedly considering extending the licence fee to streaming services to make up for the lost revenue. With the public no longer wanting to pay and the socialists wanting to tax your telly anyway, is it time to scrap this tax altogether? Well, I'm joined now by the campaigns director at the Taxpayers Alliance, William Yarwood, and Michael Crick. William, thank you for coming in. Tax on television watching sounds like something that even by my standards is old-fashioned.
19: Yeah, it is old-fashioned. I don't think the licence fee is really designed for this world at the moment. I mean, as you can see, people are just not tuning in. They're not paying their licence fees. And that's for a couple of reasons, Jacob, if I may. First of all, there's the amount of scandals the BBC has had over the last few years, whether it's Hugh Edwards, whether it's editing the Panorama documentary with President Trump, who is now suing the BBC, which, by the way, Jacob, if that goes through, taxpayers will be footing the bill for that one. It's to do with the fact that they see constantly with big celebrity guests being their view overpaid, and of course they think that the BBC in some cases has a bias towards the left or whatever it might be, and many people are just thinking, you know what, no, I'm not bothering paying this licence fee anymore, I'm going to use streaming services, I'm going to use YouTube, I'm going to go other places for my news and my entertainment.
0: And that's important because there are lots of legal ways of not paying the licence fee, aren't there, that if you don't watch live BBC television and you don't use the iPlayer and you don't watch live broadcast channels, you don't have to pay. If it's just streaming and non-live stuff on YouTube, it's free.
19: Indeed, but still, licence fee, policemen, whatever you might want to call them, enforcers, will still come after you for it. And there's been some pretty horrible cases, actually, of people being dragged through the courts, particularly elderly people being dragged
0: almost
19: through the courts.
0: Almost always women, isn't
19: almost, it? Almost always women as well, which is terrible. Being dragged through the courts and being forced to pay tens of thousands of pounds in some cases to pay for these licence fees, despite the fact that they might not have a working TV, they might not watch any live streaming at all. And actually, to bring this to another point as well, it highlights that, yes, people are moving away and looking at other things, but now, in order to try and rake more money back in, they're trying to impose a licence fee on people who watch streaming services, which I think is completely egregious and a government overreach.
0: It's absolutely outrageous, isn't it, that because the BBC is failing, because fewer people are watching the BBC, they've got to charge people who aren't watching the BBC and have no desire to watch the BBC. That's absolutely monstrous.
19: Yeah, absolutely, and I think that, as what we were saying earlier, I think the licence fee is an outdated model. Now, I still believe there is a role for the BBC, and certainly in places like the World Service that the BBC does, I think that should get some level of taxpayer funding, but I think if the BBC wants to prove itself as a proper broadcaster for the modern age, it should move away from the licensee towards a subscription model and act in the same way as many other streaming services do.
0: Subscriptions, advertising, product placement, all of this could be done perfectly well.
19: Yes, and I think, actually, Jacob, politicians and Parliament could do this quite quickly, but the issue is I don't think there's any courage or will either from the Labour Party or indeed the last Conservative government to do so, and that's for a variety of reasons. There's institutional bias there. There's a concern about destroying a, you know, dear old auntie, destroying a dear old institution. And those, you know, concerns are valid, but I think when you look at the way licence fee payers have been treated with hiked rates, people being dragged through courts and people just paying it, I think it's clear that it's just not fit for the modern age.
0: And the iPlayer, have they missed the bus? Because the iPlayer is extremely good. I use it quite a lot. You can find the most interesting programs. I was actually put on to a series on philosophers made in the 1980s. The political editor of The Sun on Sunday put me on to this. And they don't charge for it beyond the licence fee that you've got to have. They could so easily have introduced a subscription for the iPlayer.
19: Yes, and they could have introduced different rates. Like, I know with different streaming services, they introduce maybe a £5, £6 rate for, you know, if you want to watch the streaming service with advertisements. They, you know, charge premium levels for people who don't want to have advertisements. They charge, you know, different rates for families and children, all this kind of stuff. There's a model out there that the BBC could easily use.
0: Michael, this is right, isn't it? I mean, I subscribe to Netflix. I have the cheapest subscription, and then I have to watch some adverts. That's fine, isn't it? And that's free choice, and it's good value for money.
13: Well, you were not. If you try and fund the BBC out of advertising, ITV would be furious.
0: Tough.
13: And
0: that's,
13: I suspect, actually, your bosses here would be furious as well. I mean, GB News struggles enough as it is to fill every ad break. And the people are actually, commercial companies are moving away from advertising through television. So you say it's tough, but ITV is a great institution. BBC is a great institution, and we shouldn't be so reckless as to say, right, go out there and swim on your own.
0: ITV.
13: Some of the best best journalism. I mean, when has any broadcaster in this country ever done what Sue Mitchell has recently done, which is to track down people smugglers and actually confront them face to face? Incredible courage, showing the police how they should do it. That was the BBC.
0: But Patrick should be top of the earning league, by the way. But Patrick did exactly that.
13: Tracking down people smugglers.
0: He went to Calais and found them.
13: Well, no, they were minor people smugglers. These are major ones on the streets of Leicester.
0: And Charlie Peters found all the grooming gangs and really made that story important when other people, including the BBC, were overlooking it.
13: That was good journalism by Charlie Peters, although GB News does less of it than it did to start with. And the BBC has done it. Does it, the amount of quality in the BBC, David Attenborough, sport, drama, soap operas. I'd be careful if I were you. You're heading in that direction as well.
0: I'm all in favour of 100-year-old men.
13: Yeah, and people like the fact he's 100.
0: It's marvellous. They get 5.9 billion...
13: You're going to be in the tabloids tomorrow, folks.
0: They get 5.9 billion pounds a year.
13: Yeah.
0: And you're managing to come up with one or two things they do quite well. They do an awful lot of things badly.
13: I could talk all night about all the things the BBC does well. And by the way, you haven't mentioned radio, Radio 4. I suspect your former constituents, who you'll be aiming to face again before long, your former constituents in North East Somerset are great fans of Radio 4.
0: I'd be astonished.
13: Maybe not all, and of Radio 3.
0: I'd be astonished, though, when most people who vote for me think the Today programme's full of pinkos.
13: Nonetheless.
0: So they do like it.
13: I don't think that's true of most people. Most people who vote for you don't have your extreme views, for a start, thank goodness.
0: Most people who vote for me, I'm pretty moderate compared.
13: No, but seriously, you've got, I mean, clearly, the licence, as, although actually I think that part of the the fact that fewer people are paying it, and many of them breaking the law, of course, the licence fee, the fact it's gone down so radically, has not been helped by stupid remarks by Lisa Nandy and recently last week by Tim Britton. Clearly, nobody actually thinks that in the long term, the licence fee is the way of funding the BBC. But we, the BBC is one of the great British institutions. We should be proud of it and cherish it, and we need to think about how we replace
20: what we've got. I said to the BBC when I first got into Parliament in 2010... Yep. That what they needed to do is go to the government and say, this is our plan for getting rid of the licence fee over 10 years. Mm-hmm. And then they would have much more revenue, the iPlayer would be profit-making, and the BBC has been absolutely culpable by thinking it had the safety blanket of the licence fee, which is going out of date, is already out of date, and they haven't diversified their revenues enough. It's the BBC's fault. Because it's got this guaranteed income, it's made it lazy. And its revenue in the last 30 years has hardly risen when all these other people have come from nowhere. Sky, well, you know, Netflix.
13: This is going to surprise you. I agree with you, a lot of what you say there. They should have been a lot quicker off the mark here. And there are aspects of the BBC which are lazy. And I've worked there for 20 years. But overall, it is a wonderful institution. We would miss it if it disappeared. People around the world would miss it. Look at the World Service.
20: We're going to end in a woolly level of agreement because I quite agree with that. As long as Test Match Special keeps going and Jonathan Agnew keeps on presenting.
13: I don't say woolly level of agreement. I disagree with most of what you say, but your last point about the BBC being slow to adapt, I agree with.
20: True. And we need to keep Test Match Special. And can they please say batsman?
13: Well, I'd say match of the day.
20: They need to start saying batsman. I cannot bear this fish and chip industry batters, which is dreadful. In just a moment, the Home Secretary has agreed to meet Nigel Farage to discuss security after the suspected murder of Anne Widdecombe. But do recent events prove we need a serious discussion about safety in public life?
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24: Whilst we've been talking about heat across the UK for a while, we've been talking about heat across parts of Europe for even longer. And the exceptionally hot spell does look set to continue. It's more across parts of France, but also pushing into eastern Spain, where we're seeing the very high temperatures compared to average. But even further south, while here it is pretty hot and temperatures for parts of Italy getting into the high 30s or low 40s. With all that, lots of sunshine, but do watch out for a bit of showery rain. Bye-bye.
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24: Good evening. It's time for your GB News weather forecast from the Met Office. It's going to be another warm night for many of us with some low cloud returning like it has done through recent nights. But most of that will burn away, leaving a largely sunny picture tomorrow because we still have high pressure firmly in control. Now, as we've seen through recent nights, yes, low cloud, which has been nagging some North Sea coasts through today, that's going to become more widespread, spread its way further west and southwards. But many western and southern areas will stick with the clear skies, and it is going to be a warm night for many of us as well. Temperatures in the south holding up in the mid to high teens Celsius. Further north, a bit fresher, a bit more comfortable. Some places perhaps getting into single digits. Now, all the time, it is worth bearing in mind one or two showers are possible in parts of the southwest through this evening, overnight, and even tomorrow. You can't rule out a couple, particularly for Cornwall. Otherwise, it's going to be dry, and a lot of the cloud across central and eastern parts, that's going to burn away and become confined to just those North Sea coastal parts. A largely sunny start for Northern Ireland, a bit of a west-east split for Scotland with sunshine amounts, but as I mentioned, most of that cloud will be retreating back to those eastern coasts. So some eastern parts of Scotland, the Northern Isles and northeastern coastal parts of England as well, sticking with a bit of cloud through the bulk of the day, but otherwise plenty of sunshine for many of us and just one or two showers in the southwest possible. With that sunshine, watch out for some very high UV levels and temperatures again likely to get to the very high 20s or perhaps low 30s, so pretty hot in the south, fresher with that cloud towards those northeastern coastal parts. Thursday's looking pretty similar, really. Yes, there'll be some low cloud to start off with, but again, that's going to retreat to those northeastern coasts, and then plenty of sunshine for many of us through the bulk of the day, always just a chance of a few showers towards the south. Temperatures are going to drop a little bit as we go through Friday and more so by the weekend, but there will still be plenty of sunshine around. See you later.
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20: The Home Secretary has agreed to meet Nigel Farage, along with the chairman of RAVEC, the government committee managing the security of those in public life, to discuss safety following the suspected murder of Anne Widdecombe. With counter-terror police now leading the investigation, who today confirmed the attack was targeted, the case has brought to light concerns about the risks faced by those in public life. While the facts are still being established, does the death of Anne Widdecombe following the murders of Joe Cox and Stephen Amis prove it is time for a serious conversation about political violence and the safety of those who serve in office? Well, my panel is here, Kelvin McKenzie and Michael Crick. Kelvin, what ought we to be thinking about safety in politicians? Because one of the great things about our country is that people can meet their politicians. They can get to see them in constituency surgeries. They see them walking about in their constituency. It would be terrible if we lost that with politicians hidden behind barbed wire.
6: I think we have to accept that there is a change in our country, and there is a change in politics caused by social media. I think it's an enormously dangerous job being a politician today, being somebody high profile like yourself, like Nigel Farage, anybody that attracts great division in politics. We didn't used to have great division in politics, which was played out in a body that attracts great division in politics. We didn't used to have great division in politics, which was played out

0: It's February. Why haven't we tracked down every single one of those people? You know, if her name had been Lucy Connolly on there, I'm sure something would have happened. Anyway, putting that to one side, this is much too important for that. Something needs to be done. Our people need, our representatives need to be protected. And anybody in a high profile, high personality way, whether they feel concerned or not, I think they should take protection.
1: I'm going to confess, Michael, very reluctantly, that post the murder of Anne Widdecombe, I feel more concerned than I ever have done before. It just seems different. And I don't really know why that is. It may be the targeting of it. It may be the police trying to pretend it was just a burglary gone wrong to start with that seemed not to be taking it seriously. It does seem, Kelvin's broadly right, it is a more dangerous place than it was. If you think back, Alec Douglas Hume as Prime Minister was kidnapped by students, and it was all fine.
2: I'd forgotten about that. It is very worrying. And, you know, increased level of security, yes. And there seems to be a row going on about how Nigel Farage was actually offered a security package, but he says it would have been less than what he had before, and therefore he rejected it. The trouble is, you have 650 MPs, but there are probably, at a guess, 2,500 people who have been MPs. You have several hundred people in the House of Lords, and Anne Widdecombe didn't fit into any of those categories. She was a spokesman for a...
1: Well, she had been an MP.
2: She had been, sorry, I'm wrong, she was the ex-MP category.
1: Yeah, okay.
2: But it is incredibly expensive. And then there are all the considerations you raised about allowing politicians to go about their daily lives, allowing members of the public just to turn up at an MP's surgery. I think that happens much more rarely these days.
1: I stopped doing that. I made
2: they have
1: all
2: to make appointments.
1: Appointment.
2: Yes, and mind you, not even that will deter people who are absolutely determined. It is very, very sad what's gone on. And we've had the death of three politicians in 10 years now. And we didn't have anything like those numbers before. And it is, I think, as Kelvin says, the nastiness of our political debate has got worse and worse.
1: We did have similar numbers being murdered, but they were murdered by the IRA.
2: That is true.
1: And that was different because the security services had infiltrated the IRA and therefore were able to target their support and protection that didn't always succeed. But it was a limited number who were known to be a threat. And then they received armed support and so on, including my father at one point.
2: In some cases, they were given guns, weren't they? Jerry Fitt had a gun.
1: Okay, I didn't know that.
2: Yeah.
1: And so it was in a way containable. What seems to have happened now is that it is dangerous individuals.
2: Yeah. And utterly unpredictable as to who the likely targets are. I mean, if we were to sit down and say who were the likely targets, I don't think Joe Cox or David Amos or Anne Widdecombe would have appeared on the top in the top 100, really.
1: And Nigel obviously is at risk, and he's got security, but it's not the people like Nigel who have been attacked.
0: No, that's odd. However,
1: I mean, he's had things thrown at him and so on.
0: I do think. And now, the stats obviously don't necessarily support the argument, but two of the three have come from the right of the party. I think the right are under greater threat, to be honest. This is before we start getting real terrorists related. I mean, the David Furness, his was, wasn't it?
1: David Amos, yes.
0: David,
1: yes.
0: His killer had
1: was radicalised. Yes, yes, yes, that's right.
0: Which he kind of got away with, to be honest with you. So I'm concerned that I remain enormously upset. I can't actually deal with this properly because of the thought of what happened to her in the last few minutes of her life, and. Then we had Devon and Cornwall Police then joining in and then claiming that this was the best and the brightest of the police.
2: I think they were just out of their depth, you know.
0: I mean, totally agree with that.
2: Devon and Cornwall, I can't imagine has ever had a case
0: spotlight.
2: Like this. You know, it's only a small force relative and small population. Yeah. And you could say it's an argument for the regionalisation of police forces.
0: And
2: I just think that if it had been a Thames Valley or something, it may have...
0: They were under special.
2: Yeah. Only last year.
1: They had been on special measures, yes.
2: And to be honest with you, I think that the Chief Constable and the Commissioner and the politics, I wonder whether the politics at the top of these police forces now may

0: the job's almost impossible. Nobody knows what to say or when to say it. Yeah. The whole thing has been a complete catastrophe. I do believe that Farage is entitled. I know that the arguments coming from the other side of the room are, oh, you're only saying this in order to do X,
1: I think
0: Y,
1: that's
0: Z.
1: Nonsense.
0: Honestly, in this particular case, I think it's a completely wrong-headed argument. And actually, I have been in a pub with Farage. This is literally must have been six, eight, even possibly even 10 years ago. Honestly, the atmosphere was of a very uncomfortable nature, to be honest. And I imagine that's part of his life. I suppose he just has to live with that now. I would hate to think I could be just walking down the street and somebody, I mean, there are parts of the country to which I couldn't walk down the street for previous problems, right? I can't imagine this is also true of the whole of the UK for Nigel Farage.
1: Will this stop people going into politics?
2: Well, that's another of my... I think it will. Mm. I think it probably already does. Mm. And it adds to a whole load of reasons why not to go into politics. You know, the media attention of your private life, for example, the constant search for wrongdoing in your past, the fact that it's not that well paid compared with other professional people, the fact that it is much more of a full-time, more than a full-time job now, politics, than it used to be. And we need the best people, the really the best people, the most imaginative people, the people who can sort out our problems as a nation and as a world in politics rather than going off and doing something else. And this just does not help.
1: And yet you can't provide security to 2,500 people.
2: No.
1: And therefore people going into politics have to take the risk.
2: There is an element of risk, I'm afraid. And I suppose, just as there are other jobs where there's an element of risk. There's an element of risk if you join the police force, for instance.
1: Yes.
2: Or you join the army. And I'm afraid we're just going to have good people who have sufficient courage to take that
0: risk. Isn't that an incredible thing to say, Michael? You're now quoting, you know, our administrators are in as much danger, or potentially in as much danger, as somebody who goes into the army. I mean, it's an incredible thing.
2: I think you're probably still in more danger in the army, and perhaps it was a bit of an unfortunate analogy.
1: I think statistically you're not,
2: actually,
1: because there are only a small number of thousands of politicians and ex-politicians, of whom three have been killed in the last 10 years. Yeah. There are over 100,000 serving policemen. And so if you think of the chances, it's actually much higher with politicians.
0: What about your friends who are in active politics? You're in active politics, to be honest, right? Are they saying, actually, Anne Widdecombe, that is something we simply have to face and deal with, and something has to be done?
1: I think people have become more concerned. Mm. People who were, like me, very relaxed about it have thought, well, actually, we perhaps ought to think about it a little bit more. But there aren't any obvious answers. The thing about Anne is that she was 78. She hadn't been an MP since 2010. She was high profile and very active.
0: Yeah.
1: But she wasn't in the forefront of politics as she had been when she was younger. Mm-hmm. And if people like that are at risk, it's a whole group of people rather than a very focused risk.
0: I must say, to my mind, Farage absolutely has to have the protection.
2: No, I agree. Right?
0: I just feel that something dramatic is likely to happen in the general atmosphere.
2: The problem for us, if this story is true, that he was offered protection,
1: it's what
2: and
1: level?
2: He didn't think it was enough.
1: It seems
2: we need to know more about
1: he
2: that.
1: He should get the same level of protection as a former Prime Minister or the Chancellor of the Exchequer. He doesn't need Prime Minister.
2: Traditionally, the Home Secretary and the Northern Ireland Secretary.
1: The Northern Ireland Secretary, yes.
2: No, I would go along with that.
1: But not the level the Prime Minister gets.
2: No,
1: because that involves a different legal together.
2: And outriders and all sorts.
1: And the risks are different.
0: Yeah, and therefore, the other thing about Nigel, he then doesn't need the £5 million and he can give it back.
1: quite agree with the three of us. All contributions gratefully received.
2: By the way, Kelvin said you're still in politics, so you better be registering all of your recent gifts.
0: What I mean is, you're in politics in the same way as...
1: If I were to be elected to Parliament within the next 12 months, I would register everything within the 12-month period. Of course I would, yes. Gifts, not earnings. What are we going to be talking about next? Two-tier Britain is back as two water companies impose hosepipe bans on residents and then give exemptions for benefit claimants. Is there any point in working anymore, or should we all shirk away?
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1: We've been talking about the purge of the wets and the licence fee, which I will remind my viewers, when it's a noun, is spelt with a C in English, not with an S. That indicates a verb. The Tories' infighting, backstabbing and lack of loyalty to their leaders has made them unelectable for quite a while. When you were in government, you would not believe the number of times I yelled at the TV for them to support their leader. That's one of the mail mogs. And John says, Jacob, this is a great mail mog, I like these. Jacob, I quite agree, batters indeed. The term is batsman. Yes, of course. It is. And Agger's great man still says batsman. Two-tier Britain is back as millions of people in the south of England are subjected to hosepipe bans, but some customers claiming benefits have been exempted from the rules, as well as people with certain medical conditions and families with more than three children who are on benefits. Is this another example of a system that rewards a life on welfare over work, and has working become all but pointless in Britain? Well, I'm joined now by the political commentator and former Liberal Democrat councillor, Matthew Holbrook. Matthew, thank you for joining me. I can understand the point of this benefit for people with medical conditions and on benefits who have more than three children and therefore would have extra expenses and need for water. What I don't understand is why they should be exempt from the hosepipe ban, which isn't to do with their medical condition or having more than three children.
13: Hi, Jacob. Great to be with you this evening. Well, I mean, I can only go with what the water companies have said, and they have used those examples that you have just given as the reasons why people shouldn't, certain people shouldn't be having to comply with the hosepipe ban. So, I mean, unless you know more than they do on this, I'm inclined to agree with them.
1: I wouldn't agree with them because I wouldn't trust the water companies to start with, other than Wessex Water, which is very good, and Bristol Water, which I like too. They're down in Somerset, so they're marvellous de facto. The issue is I've got six children. I'm not on benefits, I must confess, but I don't need to use a hosepipe more than my neighbour who doesn't have any children. That doesn't follow. There's no connection between a large number of children and a need to water your garden.
13: No, but, well, that's been, I guess that's looking at a hosepipe ban in the most narrow of ways. I mean, I think what the water companies are saying is you know, equating it to the use of water more widely. And obviously people who have certain disabilities or indeed a certain number of children may well have to use more water than other people. What I don't like in this conversation, Jacob, I have to say, and I'm not saying you've done this because you haven't, but others in this conversation have, is the implication that if people are on benefit, they're somehow kind of feckless and not law-abiding and wouldn't want to go along with a ruling such as the hosepipe ban. I think most people, even if they've fallen on tough times, do want to do what is right and will comply.
1: But they don't have to, so it's a rule for somebody. You can be fined. Quite high fines are available for people who break hosepipe bans. There's no medical condition that requires you to water your garden or to fill a paddling pool or to wash your car. None of this follows. It's the illogicality of this exemption. I'm not objecting at all to people with medical conditions having a discount on their water, or people in poverty or poorer people who have lots of children. That's fair enough. I don't think I should get it. I wouldn't qualify. But I cannot see any logic on why they should water their garden, and I, with six children, am not allowed to water my garden.
13: Well, then in which case, it's perhaps a moot point, isn't it, on the very specific example that you give about watering a garden. I can't really disagree with you, Jacob, try as I might. I think you're actually right about that.
1: But what else would you use a hosepipe for? I mean, you might clean your car, fill a paddling pool. It's not anything that you use for a medical condition. And children like having water, but the fact you've got three and are on benefits doesn't mean you deserve to use water for entertainment any more than if you've got three children and aren't on benefits. I just don't see their reasoning.
13: But don't you think that they're talking about more than, it might be called a hosepipe ban, but what they're really saying is that you should restrict the use of your water more broadly. And so what they're saying is, for people on benefits, and with the examples that we've already given in this discussion, they will be able to, you know, continue about their lives as they are without having to worry about this ban.
1: But shouldn't I, with six children in my household, be allowed to have as much water as six children need? And therefore I should be exempt too. It's not to do with benefits. Or do my children have a smaller bath?
13: Well, it is though, Jacob, isn't it? Because you are in a more fortunate position than some people. So
1: well,
13: it is
1: pay different. For it, but it's not about paying for it. It's about the ban. Anyway, sorry to cut you off there, because we've got a statement from a Southern Water spokesman who said the water shore tariffs support customers who have higher essential water use for a variety of reasons, from large families to disability to mobility issues. Rather than introduce a complex process that could create confusion and anxiety among the more vulnerable, we've communicated to everyone on this tariff that the current hosepipe restriction do not apply to them. We still expect these customers to use water wisely. This is such junk. There is no connection between a hosepipe ban and complexity. It's easy. It's banned if you live in an incompetent water authority that hasn't given anybody any water. Anyway, Patrick, perhaps you can cheer us up with better news.
16: Well, we'll have to wait and see. I mean, there's a mix of stories tonight. So one council has decided to tear down England flags that people have been putting up outside their own homes ahead of the semi-final. I mean, good grief, you've got to be some kind of jobs with, haven't you? But in more serious news, of course, Anne Widdecombe's murder is now being treated as a targeted attack. So many unanswered questions. Let's see if we can answer a couple of them tonight.
17: today's outlook. Cool, calm, and completely horizontal. 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
18: Good evening. It's time for your GB News weather forecast from the Met Office. It's going to be another warm night for many of us, with some low cloud returning like it has done through recent nights. But most of that will burn away, leaving a largely sunny picture tomorrow because we still have high pressure firmly in control. Now, as we've seen through recent nights, yes, low cloud, which has been nagging some North Sea coasts through today, that's going to become more widespread, spread its way further west and southwards. But many western and southern areas will stick with the clear skies, and it is going to be a warm night for many of us as well. Temperatures in the south holding up in the mid to high teens Celsius. Further north, a bit fresher, a bit more comfortable. Some places perhaps getting into single digits. Now, all the time, it is worth bearing in mind one or two showers are possible in parts of the southwest through this evening, overnight, and even tomorrow. You can't rule out a couple, particularly for Cornwall. Otherwise, it's going to be dry, and a lot of the cloud across central and eastern parts, that's going to burn away and become confined to just those North Sea coastal parts. A largely sunny start for Northern Ireland, a bit of a west-east split for Scotland with sunshine amounts, but as I mentioned, most of that cloud will be retreating back to those eastern coasts. So some eastern parts of Scotland, the Northern Isles and northeastern coastal parts of England as well, sticking with a bit of cloud through the bulk of the day, but otherwise plenty of sunshine for many of us and just one or two showers in the southwest possible. With that sunshine, watch out for some very high UV levels and temperatures again likely to get to the very high 20s or perhaps low 30s, so pretty hot in the south, fresher with that cloud towards those northeastern coastal parts. Thursday's looking pretty similar, really. Yes, there'll be some low cloud to start off with, but again, that's going to retreat to those northeastern coasts, and then plenty of sunshine for many of us through the bulk of the day, always just a chance of a few showers towards the south. Temperatures are going to drop a little bit as we go through Friday and more so by the weekend, but there will still be plenty of sunshine around. See you later.
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22: 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UK only. Entrance must be 18 or over. Lines close at 4 p.m. on the 21st of August. 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
16: It's 9 p.m. I'm Patrick Christie's. Tonight,
37: it's clear that this was a targeted attack.
16: Anne Widdecombe's murder is being treated as a targeted attack.
38: By implication, you're comparing the ERG to the Nazi Party, or at least to the South African racists. Now, whatever you think about the ERG, that was an unacceptable comparison, wasn't it?
39: Andrew, I would say that that wasn't strong enough.
16: Do the left need to take a look at themselves for the language that they've used over the years? And images emerged today of some Green Party activists attacking an effigy of Andy Burnham. Plus, pictures also emerged of illegal immigrants peering through women's windows. And...
40: Attorney General, if the pen lands in the pot, we'll leave the ECO charge.
41: Really? All right. Oops.
16: Very weird bloke. Lord Hermit mocked millions of Brits desperate to leave the ECHR to deport people like those blokes we saw peering through women's windows. Also... One council removes England flags from outside people's homes ahead of the World Cup semi-final and... So absolutely shameless, Ed Miliband tried to allow more drilling in the North Sea if Andy Burnham was going to make him Chancellor. But unfortunately for Ed Miliband, despite selling his soul earlier today, it looks like Burnham has rejected him anyway. So there you go. On our panel tonight, we've got Tory MP Esther McVeigh, former Reform Party spokesperson Gawain Towler, and political commentator Kai Wilshaw. And can you tell me what's going on here? Get ready, Britain. Here we go.

0: Anne Widdecombe's death was a targeted attack, and police are now looking at whether other Reform politicians were also targeted. Next.
1: Patrick, thank you. The top stories. Counter-terror police say Anne Widdecombe was killed in a targeted attack. They also say they're still working to understand the motive. A 28-year-old man has been arrested and is being questioned for a third day. Andy Burnham says there should be a serious review of MPs' security and that he's certainly prepared to do that following the killing. Assistant Commissioner Lawrence Taylor, head of the Counter-Terrorism Policing, said the killing has not, at this stage, been declared a terrorist incident, and police have been given more time to question their suspect.
2: It's clear that this was a targeted attack. We are still working to understand the extent of any planning or preparation and the motivation that sits behind that attack. And I do not want to comment further on this at this stage of our inquiries. We have also been granted a warrant of further detention, which means the suspect can now be held for questioning for up to 7 days under the Terrorism Act.
1: Sir Keir Starmer says the UK stands on the precipice of change as MPs approved the Hillsborough Law in a bid to prevent cover-ups linked to failures of the state. The Prime Minister praised campaigners for their work on the long-delayed legislation, which imposes a duty on public authorities and officials to tell the truth and cooperate with official investigations and inquiries. Andy Burnham said the bill ensures justice for ordinary people going forward. It's named after the 1989 Hillsborough disaster, which claimed 97 lives after a crush during the FA Cup semi-final between Liverpool and Nottingham Forest. Andy Burnham spoke in the Commons.
3: What this House will do in passing this bill tonight is rebalancing the scales of justice so that we have justice for ordinary people going forward. And that, Madam Deputy Speaker, is some legacy indeed. We have all recognised that we simply would not be here tonight were it not for the dignity and the determination of the Hillsborough families who are with us in this chamber this evening.
1: And the King made his first visit to the Isle of Man as Lord of Man today. The monarch is the island's head of state. His Majesty met with the community and learned more about the island's history and the Manx way of life. The King last visited in 2012 as the Prince of Wales. Those are the latest headlines. Back to Patrick.
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0: Good evening. Labour MPs have a brass neck saying nice things about Anne Widdecombe, given some of the horrible, hateful stuff some of their colleagues have said about her and her party while she was alive. Let's take David Lammy. Well, back in 2019, he called Anne Widdecombe poisonous after she said that science may produce an answer to being gay. He said bigots like Anne Widdecombe want to drag us back to the 19th century, throwing minorities out in the cold along the way. We must stand up to them before it's too late. But he's got form, though, hasn't he, Lammy? Here he is saying that Brexiteers, of which, of course, Anne Widdecombe was one, were worse than Nazis.
5: By implication, you're comparing the ERG to the Nazi Party, or at least to the South African racists. Now, whatever you think about the ERG, that was an unacceptable comparison, wasn't it?
6: Andrew, I would say that that wasn't strong enough.
0: And then he was forced to issue a clarification after he said that Nigel Farage, the leader of Reform, of which Anne was a member, flirted with the Hitler Youth.
7: I will leave it for the public to come to their own judgments about someone who once flirted with Hitler Youth when he was younger.
0: Well, today Lammy came out and slammed this, which is Green Party activists, I believe, caught attending a transgender rights rally where some protesters repeatedly stabbed darts into an effigy of Andy Burnham. And in response, David Lammy comes out and he says this: this disgraceful act took place just days after the murder of a senior politician, the third of my colleagues in a decade. It is a shared responsibility of all of us in our democracy to call out and condemn violence and threats against politicians. I hope the Green Party leadership takes appropriate action at this time. Well, I'm sorry, but I don't really think Lammy is in much of a position to take the high ground here, do you? Let's have a little look at Jess Phillips. In 2010, when Anne Widdecombe was on Strictly Come Dancing, Jess Phillips said, Anne Widdecombe better go this week. Not only is she a little fascist beast, she's also an anti-abortionist. What a lovely woman. Now, I'm not saying that David Lammy or Jess Phillips have caused Anne's death or contributed to it in any way, but I don't think they've exactly helped dial down the rhetoric, have they? Take Lucy Powell, for example, Labour's deputy leader. So she referred to Reform, Anne's party, as a cancer and a poison. And then she had the brass neck to stand up in Parliament and say this.
8: I join the Home Secretary in paying my respects and condolences to the family of Anne Widdecombe. We might not have agreed politically, but I always greatly admired and respected her outspokenness, her fearlessness, and her ability to not take herself too seriously. I think she was one of a kind, Mr. Speaker, and of the like, frankly, we don't make any more. And does she agree with me that we do need to tackle some of the online algorithms and business models which heighten this kind of polarisation and hate towards those in public life, and we must do more to tackle this with urgency?
0: Absolutely shameless, isn't it? Absolutely shameless. Then you've got the actual Parliamentary Undersecretary of State for Safeguarding and Violence Against Women and Girls, Natalie Fleet. Anne Widdecombe saying this, look, Nigel Farage and his

0: His gang of bin men get the same security as the rest of us, sick of the faux outrage. I mean, Anne Widdecombe was very much a woman who had just been brutally and violently killed, and Fleet just mocked Reform's calls for more security and called Reform politicians a gang of bin men. I'm not entirely sure exactly what she means by that, but anyway. She's apologised and said that her thoughts have always been with Anne and her family. Well, that's interesting, isn't it? And doesn't seem necessarily easy to believe that, does it? That her thoughts have always been with Anne and her family. When Anne returned to frontline politics in 2019 to try to get a proper Brexit done and to stand up for the democratic will of the people, the Sussex Labour Representation Committee published an official statement attacking her positions on LGBT rights and conversion therapy, labelling her an intolerant hate monger. They explicitly wrote that Widdecombe's views would be best classed as torture or brainwashing and left in the dustbin of history where Widdecombe also belongs. It's also always the left that criticises people's language, but they're not very careful with their own, are they? The Socialist Worker said, Anne Widdecombe is strictly dead. Don't let the media force us to mourn a bigot. She was no harmless eccentric. They deleted that, apparently, after they found out that she may well have been murdered, but it kind of doesn't really matter, does it? Then we've got former Labour Party candidate and now an employee of Aberdeen University, Heather Herbert, a trans rights activist, who said that they hope that Anne died chained to a bed and was tortured. Herbert has form for this. They were here discussing the murder, the assassination of Charlie Kirk.
1: It's an agenda that is, it's like, when he was shot, what did he say? He was literally the question beforehand was about gun violence, and he's like,
0: I mean, I'm broadening it out even more. There does seem to be a theme here with various Labour Party figures. So, following a highly controversial column written by Jan Moir about the tragic death of Boyzone singer Stephen Gatley, Wes Streeting tweeted in 2009, there would be nothing natural about Jan Moir's death if I shoved the bigoted old bag under a train. Now, he apologised for those comments, but only in 2022 when they resurfaced. Again, look, I'm not saying that these people have caused violence against Anne or anyone for that matter, but the point is this. They always accuse the likes of Nigel Farage or Kemi Badenoch of being responsible for violence with their rhetoric. So perhaps they need to take a look in the mirror. Let's get thoughts from our panel. We've got Gawain Towler, former UK spokesperson. We've got Esther McVeigh, the Tory MP for Tatton, and Kai Wilshaw as well, the political commentator. Esther, I'm going to start with you on this, because you have got some experience, have you not, of some of the kind of rhetoric that I've been talking about there.
2: Yes, when I was junior minister in DWP and doing benefit changes, I will say that Labour set its attack dogs on me, came into my patch and said I should be lynched. What were they doing all standing round? You know, what I was doing was like not human. And then I thought, gosh, they'd personalised it and they tried to dehumanise me. I wasn't a person. I wasn't a minister. I was vile. I was evil. And they had to teach me a lesson. So it was about bullying. It was about intimidation. It wasn't just me having to be taught a lesson. Did I not know what I was doing? But it was anybody else who dared to follow what I did. So it was about fear, intimidation, and to set in train, in motion, that nobody else would follow what I did. So I thought, where do they get this moral superiority from? Where is it that they think what they do is better than anybody else? And I know the left and the right comes from different places. So they'll look at collective welfare. Mm. They'll look at social justice, social equality, and they're progressives. Whereas those on the right are traditional. So we're backward. They're progressive. We're traditional. They'll also, we'll be looking at the individual. So we're selfish. We'll also look at enterprise and trying to get money and sort of personal endeavor. And that again is unjust. So I think they put themselves as morally superior. They're indignant by anything we do. And that, in a way, justifies their actions. They feel that the means justify the ends, and what they are doing is for the good, the collective good.
0: Yeah. And I mean, she's a little fascist beast. I mean, this is, by the way, can you imagine, firstly, getting that word up about Strictly Come Dancing for a start, but, you know, Jess Phillips went there. She's a little fascist beast, she called her. You know, again, you've got, you know, some of the rhetoric, like,

0: Lucy Powell there, who had the gall of her standing up in Parliament today.
1: I've always loved her. I've always respected her. Rubbish.
0: Yeah.
1: Utter rubbish. I think following on from what Ezra was saying there, Jonathan Haidt, an American psychologist, wrote about this very, very well in a book, I think it was subtitled Why Good People Dislike Each Other or something along those lines. But a fascinating study into this. And what he came to the conclusion was those on the left think that those on the right are in some way morally inferior and they're in some way subhuman, which those on the right think the people on the left are mistaken.
0: Yes.
1: And there's this big difference. And so therefore, somebody who is absolutely certain of their own moral decency, everything they do must, because they are good, be good. Doesn't matter how badly they behave, their actions must be good because they are good people. Mm. Whereas those on the right, because they are bad people, anything they do, good or ill, must be bad. And there is this massive disconnect between the two sides. Mm. Sadly, I see some people on the right now starting to say, well, these guys do it to us all the time, so why don't we get it back? The cancellation culture, and we might be touching on that, the cancellation culture used to be very much one-sided from left cancelling the right. Now I'm beginning to see some people on the right, and I have arguments with my people, the people on my side of the argument, saying, no, we can't behave like that. Mm. We must retain who we are, because otherwise, why bother?
0: What do you make, Kai? You know, some of the rhetoric that has been coming out of the left, whether it's this relentless desire to liken everyone to Nazis or the dehumanisation of people or referring to them as being like cancers on society, or I think James O'Brien as well referred to Nigel Farage as a skid mark on the Y fronts of Britain recently. I mean, and then they have the gall to come out and either mourn someone's loss in what we now are being told is a targeted attack, and call for, you know, oh gosh, you know, we need to really do more on social media to dial down the treachery. They're the ones putting it on social media.
2: Hang on, Patrick. I think the right wing are being self-indulgent on some of this and navel-gazing and hypocritical, frankly, because you're totally fine with dehumanising and inflammatory language at certain points. If you're a migrant, have at it. If you're black and brown people, have at it. If it's trans people,
1: sorry,
2: have at it. But
1: that.
2: If I'm it's really Nigel Farage, suddenly it's why the left hates the right. That was the framing
1: of this debate.
2: Now, we can have a discussion about why because it comes from extremes, Gawain. It comes from an extreme of the right.
0: Leader of the Labour Party, an extremist.
2: Well, no, but let's look at what Zia Yusuf has said in the past. Let's look at what Nigel Farage has said.
1: You're literally talking about the former Deputy Prime Minister, the former Lord Chancellor, the current Deputy Prime Minister. These are current sitting politicians in the cabinet of this country who behave like gutter snipes.
2: And they shouldn't poison the well that way.
1: Well, they are, and they're in the position to poison.
2: But so are you, so is your lot. I agree with you on that.
3: It was the shadow chancellor who came after me, and this was the far left Jacobinista side.
2: Yeah.
3: So what I noticed, and as I said, I analysed a lot, the left always plays the man and not the ball.
2: Mm.
3: They never. We will talk about policy, they will always talk about the individual. They have the moral superiority because they're the collective and we're the individual. It is a very, very different culture. And as I said, I suffered it for a long period of time, and that's why I analysed it. So there is a fundamental difference. I think we are completely different the way we play the game.
2: I think there is something in what Gawain is saying, though, in terms of this has changed recently. That may have been the case before.
1: I think so.
2: But what you're seeing now...
1: It's a minority still, but it does exist. And I personally have quite a lot of disputes with them. Because
2: Which is exactly right.
1: And there's in that wonderful film, The Rise and Fall of Colonel Blimp, the argument made, well, Churchill tried to have the film banned and failed, by the way. The censors said, no, this film goes on.
2: Yeah.
1: Is the central character makes the point, if we behave like the Germans, why are we fighting?
2: Yeah.
1: And I do hold that very, very important truth.
2: I totally agree. I'm glad you're doing that. I similarly don't call people fascists. I don't call people racist because I think that's wrong. Number one, it's not effective. Number two, it's not, as Esther says, it should be about other issues. You shouldn't play the man, not the ball. But we are entering a period where, so More in Common, who, lovely little notebook here, they looked at the two different groupings who think, for instance, political violence, including harassment, is okay. And is at the extremes of the left and the right. The reasons they give on the left, it's fascism, racism, homophobia, and on the right, increasingly, it's Islamism and pro-migration views and so on. So we are being polarized, and many parties have to take the blame for that.
3: And I think social media has definitely played into it. The fact that now you can call out to a whole tribe, you can magnify what you're saying, and you can go down a tunnel of darkness and only listen to an echo chamber.
1: In the last couple of years, I personally have received far more death threats from the right than I have from the left. I had completely forgotten the right was anti-Semitic until recently, because we were so used to the left being anti-Semitic. I've seen it, but it is a tiny group of people in comparison to senior members of the government.
2: Yes, but I think I hope that they wouldn't have done that in this current climate. They didn't realise at that time, frankly, that what they said mattered. Some of these
1: After Joe Cox was killed, they were right on the buttons. Next day, language matters. Yes. Right-wing rhetoric calls this. Today, language... We didn't know language matters.
2: Now we're having a discussion saying the left is to blame for lots of this. We're worse. I don't think that's fair.
0: This is a key point, which is that whenever anything happens that's bad, like you see disorder on the streets, or you see, you know, the kind of protest like we saw after Henry Novak or Southport or whatever, you know, it's the language of the right explicitly that has caused it. That's what the left says. But then when you look at the catalogue of stuff that I outlined there, we didn't cause anything.
3: After the Southport riots,
1: you had 5,000 people demonstrating outside a letterbox, which used to be the office of the Reform, with the slogan Farage riots. His language caused those riots. It did not.
2: The Fabian Society has security now because of attacks under it. The Fabian Society is a bunch of kids who like to talk policy. They're not the danger that's ruining our country, and yet here we are. It is polarization of both sides.
0: Okay. Alright, well look, we've got a whole raft of rights of replies to go to here. Speaking about the comments made by Heather Herbert, she's the person who's Aberdeen University. An Aberdeen University spokeswoman said, the university is aware of social media posts made by a member of staff regarding the death of Anne Widdecombe and is reviewing this as a matter of priority. The comments that have been shared are entirely the individual's own and do not represent the views of the University of Aberdeen. Now, it's interesting, though, because Heather Herbert actually told the student newspaper, I don't want to see anyone murdered, but I'm still glad she's dead. I posted that before the murder investigation was launched. I'm a nobody. I have no power to do anything. Anne Widdecombe was able to and made the lives of ordinary people hell. So there you go. And a Hackney Green Group spokesperson, which was, the ones where they were stabbing an effigy of Andy Burnham that I showed you earlier, said, a number of Green councillors attended the event in order to reiterate their solidarity with the trans community. This event was held in the context of the revised EHRC guidance. Any protest involves various organisations and individuals. There is no collective responsibility for each attendee to account for the actions of other attendees. And look, you can all make of those comments what you will. Right, we've got loads to get through tonight, as you would expect, but I do want to tell you about the latest Great British giveaway. Here's how you can be able to win it.
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5: 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UK only. Entrance must be 18 or over. Lines close at 4pm on the 21st of August. This is a network giveaway. Entries will be pooled. Please check the closing time if listening or watching on demand. Good luck.
0: OK, well, look, we are going to be talking about this shortly.
6: It's clear that this was a targeted attack.
0: Well, Anne Widdecombe's murder is now being treated as a targeted attack, so why were the police so quick to rule that out initially? And will certain politicians and certain journalists now take threats to reform MPs more seriously? But before that... Wow, one council, it's in Portsmouth, has become the latest local authority to ban local residents from flying the St. George's Cross just 24 hours before England's World Cup semi-final against Argentina, which of course is a football match that will be played for who gets custody of the Falkland Islands. That's next.
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12: Arsenal have confirmed reaching an agreement with Besiktas for Leandro Trossard's permanent transfer. The deal is reportedly valued at approximately £17 million, concluding his 3.5-year stint at the Emirates Stadium. Trossard made 174 appearances for the Gunners, netting 36 goals following his January 2023 arrival from Brighton. He proved instrumental in ending Arsenal's 22-year wait for the Premier League title, including scoring the decisive late goal in a crucial 1-0 victory at West Ham in May. That's the latest sport. 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
0: Welcome back to Patrick Christie's Tonight. So it's time now for our head-to-head. So, Portsmouth City Council is the latest in a string of local authorities that have started pulling down residents' England flags. In a video posted on social media by a Reform councillor, council workers appear to take down a St. George's cross from a local resident's balcony just 24 hours before England's World Cup semi-final against Argentina. I mean, come on. It's a bit ridiculous, this, isn't it? Portsmouth Council follows in the footsteps of Cheshire Council, which removed England flags from lampposts. Oxfordshire Council, which has even gone to court, the High Court, to stop them being put up, insisting that they pose safety risks. I mean, what safety risk is there? It's on their balcony, for goodness sake. Tonight, I'm asking, is Portsmouth City Council right to take down England flags on the eve of the World Cup semi-final? Going head-to-head on this now are the group leader for Reform UK at Portsmouth City Council, Emily Strubwick, and political commentator Fahima Mohammed. Thank you very much, both of you. Yeah, Emily, I'll start with you. So why is the council doing this?
16: Clearly, because they don't have common sense. I mean, we're back here again. They did the same with the Christmas wreaths. They're saying it's a fire risk. I'm sorry. It's on a concrete building, on a steel pole, backing into a car park. What risk is there? It's absolutely ludicrous.
0: Well, coffee. I mean, do you think they're right to take these St. George's Cross for the England flags down just as we're about to play the Argies?
17: Well, I think it's pretty naive to think that, you know, a fire should not be or could not be held outside when most people go outside the balcony to smoke. Another thing is nobody is banning the England flag and nobody is telling people they should not be, you know, they should be ashamed of patriotism. In fact, Portsmouth City Council itself flies the Union flag from its official buildings. This isn't about patriotism. It's whether individuals can decide for themselves what goes on public property. So residents remain completely free to fly the St. George's Cross or the Union flag on their own homes and private property.
0: No.
17: What they cannot do is do this. Even if they were to even own their own private house, they have to ask permission from a landlord. So nobody is above the law. It's just respecting what is there with regards to public safety and people whose job is to maintain, you know, whatever it is that the council has regulated. This has nothing to do with that. You know, this is not even about the left versus right, because Reform-led Durham removed unauthorized flags alone because of safety concerns. So it's not just this particular council. We've seen that in councils operate differently with different choices, and every council still has legal duties over public-owned properties. So
0: Emily, do you want to come back to that?
16: I find it odd that she mentions that obviously the council fly their own flag. Yes, on a steel pole around cement in bricks. Like, it's the same instance. Why are the council allowed to? But yet, if you live in social housing, you're not allowed that right to support your country. It's absolutely, I don't get it. It's only for a short time. If the World Cup happens every 4 years, allow them to fly the flag and use common sense and say, I'll tell you what, we don't allow it because of a fire risk, but once the World Cup's finished, could you please take it down? And I'm sure there wouldn't be so much of a backlash. But no, they're just going and down, cutting them down. It's theft.
17: That is so silly for someone to say that, because, you know, when you have hazards, when you have safety concerns, when you've got risk factors, there is no kind of, oh, just put it on for 24 hours, something may or may not happen. That is not the way it is. And banning this doesn't mean that they actually are not being patriotic or doing anything. It's just like how pets are not allowed and certain animals doesn't mean they hate pets. It's unauthorized. Do you not understand that? We do not remove, you know, football bunting, you know, for, you know, because we're anti-football and removing graffiti because it's, you know, decor. It's the fact that at the end of the day, you have to understand what the regulation says. And there's no such thing as, that's 24 hours, you're going to be safe.
0: I don't know. I could be wrong. Look, I could be wrong about this, and I'm willing to be proved wrong online. No doubt someone will dig up some kind of horrific incident that I'm not aware of, right? But I cannot remember a time that a flag hanging outside someone's balcony set on fire and caused just the most horrific thing that anyone's ever seen.
17: Something bad happen for it to be a hazard. You don't understand how risk assessment works.
0: But it's likelihood, isn't it? Fame. I mean, do we want to ban everything?
17: It's not your own property. It is the council that has these kinds of decisions made by regulators and professionals. So again, they're taking that into consideration. And
0: I suppose, Emily, just give you the final word on this. I suppose it's in a wider context where I suspect people feel as though potentially if it was another flag, it might not be taken down. Whereas
17: Absolutely
0: it seems
17: not.
0: To be St. George's, the St. George's.
16: I'm not sure why the flag is angering her so much. Like, it's patriotism.
17: No, it's nothing to do with the flag angering me.
0: Okay.
17: Well, no, okay. That is so wrong. That is an assumption being put there. I'm saying that I fly the flag myself. I have a private property. I can do what I want. My landlord, if I was renting...
0: Well, that's interesting, then, because it's only, because then it's only wealthy people, isn't it? See, that's quite classist. See, that is quite a classist thing to say, because people who can't afford their own properties, people who live in social housing, they are being denied the right to show their support for their country. Whereas you, from your position, your ivory tower of privilege, fame, you get to fly your flag, you know?
16: You're allowed to fly it
0: with
16: nobody else's. Great.
0: All right, guys. All right, look, thank you. I know. I'm pulling... Thank you very much, both of you. Thank you very much. And obviously, I'm pulling your legs. Thank you very much, both of you. Thank you very much. And obviously, come on, England. Right. That is Emily Strubwick there, who

0: on balconies, including flags and banners. Residents are welcome to display flags inside their homes, such as in the window, where they can still show their support while helping to keep everyone safe. What a soulless country we live in. Coming up, Ed Miliband's been caught selling his net zero soul in a blatant attempt to further his own ambitions. But unfortunately for Ed Miliband, it's massively backfired. I'm going to tell you exactly what happened next.
1: Be nice to escape the grey.
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4: Whilst we've been talking about heat across the UK for a while, we've been talking about heat across parts of Europe for even longer. And the exceptionally hot spell does look set to continue. It's more across parts of France, but also pushing into eastern Spain, where we're seeing the very high temperatures compared to average. But even further south, well, here it is pretty hot, and temperatures for parts of Italy getting into the high 30s or low 40s. With all that, lots of sunshine, but do watch out for a bit of showery rain. Bye-bye.
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4: Good evening. It's time for your GB News weather forecast from the Met Office. It's going to be another warm night for many of us, with some low cloud returning like it has done through recent nights. But most of that will burn away, leaving a largely sunny picture tomorrow because we still have high pressure firmly in control. Now, as we've seen through recent nights, yes, low cloud, which has been nagging some North Sea coasts through today, that's going to become more widespread, spread its way further west and southwards. But many western and southern areas will stick with the clear skies, and it is going to be a warm night for many of us as well. Temperatures in the south holding up in the mid to high teens Celsius. Further north, a bit fresher, a bit more comfortable. Some places perhaps getting into single digits. Now, all the time, it is worth bearing in mind one or two showers are possible in parts of the southwest through this evening, overnight, and even tomorrow. You can't rule out a couple, particularly for Cornwall. Otherwise, it's going to be dry, and a lot of the cloud across central and eastern parts, that's going to burn away and become confined to just those North Sea coastal parts. A largely sunny start for Northern Ireland, a bit of a west-east split for Scotland with sunshine amounts, but as I mentioned, most of that cloud will be retreating back to those eastern coasts. So some eastern parts of Scotland, the Northern Isles and northeastern coastal parts of England as well, sticking with a bit of cloud through the bulk of the day, but otherwise plenty of sunshine for many of us and just one or two showers in the southwest possible. With that sunshine, watch out for some very high UV levels and temperatures again likely to get to the very high 20s or perhaps low 30s, so pretty hot in the south, fresher with that cloud towards those northeastern coastal parts. Thursday's looking pretty similar, really. Yes, there'll be some low cloud to start off with, but again, that's going to retreat to those northeastern coasts, and then plenty of sunshine for many of us through the bulk of the day, always just a chance of a few showers towards the south. Temperatures are going to drop a little bit as we go through Friday and more so by the weekend, but there will still be plenty of sunshine around. See you later.
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0: Welcome back to Patrick Christie Tonight. So the man who has become the face of the government's net zero push is reportedly about to U-turn and back more drilling in the North Sea. Yes, reports in the Daily Telegraph suggest that Ed Miliband has privately signalled his willingness to grant consent for drilling at the Jackdaw gas field, but cannot publicly confirm the move until a consultation closes next month. Now, critics have accused the Energy Secretary of just a cynical bid to claim to calm market jitters over his

0: possible appointment as Chancellor in Andy Burnham's new government. But actually, it turns out that despite the fact that he appears to have been utterly willing to sell his soul for his own political advantage, it could well have backfired, because GB News' political editor Christopher Hope reports that there is now every indication in Parliament today that Ed Miliband will not be the Chancellor. In fact, apparently, Shabana Mahmood is the current frontrunner for that. I'm joined now by the campaign director at Net Zero Watch, Maurice Cousins. Thank you very, very much. I mean, Ed Miliband here has sold his soul for the sake of personal and political gain, only to see it blow up in his face by the looks of things.
1: I mean, Miliband is the ultimate Machiavel. You know, he's very well known for being able to play sort of cynical games. You know, this is being spun by Team Miliband as like a display of sort of pragmatism, and that he's, you know, prepared to, you know, make a few concessions in order to be able to for the greater good. But you know, in truth, I've always felt that he was using some of these oil and gas fields as a bargaining chip for the ultimate prize, which was the Treasury, because that is where, let's be honest, the battle for net zero will be won. It's where the tax and spend decisions will be made. It's where redistributionism is sort of determined, etc. So you know, him getting his hands on that department really is a way for him to be able to push forward his ideological dream.
0: It's just fascinating about what potentially caused Miliband to shift. It wasn't the idea of pensioners freezing in their own homes.
1: No.
0: It wasn't the fact that we've got the highest energy costs in the developed world. You know, it wasn't the again, there was a story that came out today about them potentially covering up the threat of blackouts. It wasn't any of that. It was, oh, I might become Chancellor.
1: Yeah, personal ambition. I mean, it's absolutely shocking. I mean, he has been playing games with our oil and gas sector now, I would argue, for well over a decade. I mean, you know, he's been opposed to things like fracking since the mid 2010s. You know, the time for pragmatism, in my view, was really around 2022 when the invasion of Ukraine happened. And instead of actually sort of saying, do you know what, actually, I'm going to put aside my ideological worldview because this is in the national interest, he continued to double down and was pushing out spurious arguments that it won't make any difference. We're only responsible for about 1% of global supply, etc. And you know, as a result of that, we've seen our energy bills go up, our tax take go down for the North Sea. And you know, we've got to remember about the human side of this. People have lost their jobs as a result of this.
0: Yeah.
1: You know, lots of people have lost their jobs in the intervening period. So, and you go to Aberdeen today, it's an absolute tragedy.
0: Well, it is a tragedy. Property prices are falling. People are having to relocate and uproot their entire families to places like Mexico or Indonesia simply because of policies like the ones that Ed Miliband is inflicting upon people there. Utterly self-defeating. But, you know, again with that, you know, surely now the game is up for Ed Miliband. I mean, this story has come out. They don't appear to have really denied it much. They're selling it, as you said, as it's a display of pragmatism. So he now has to do an about turn, doesn't he? He can't now continue seriously to push this ridiculous no drilling net zero agenda when we all know now that he was willing to wiggle on that if it meant that he got the keys to number 11.
1: Look, I mean, never say never with Ed Miliband. I mean, we thought saw the last of him in 2015, and now he's back. A few months ago, he was being talked up as being a potential leader, and now he's being talked up as a sort of potential chancellor. Who knows where this man goes? The only thing I can say is that he is a wholly inappropriate choice for chancellor.
0: Go on, why?
1: Because this is a man that has, you know, I think in terms of his credibility with the markets, because of things that he has actually said himself in his own book. If you read his book, Go Big, he has said, for example, he sees it as his mission to end our 300-year economic model. In terms of the things he said about the oil and gas sector, he said that those who run the oil and gas sector don't deserve our sympathy. You know, this is a deeply ideological person. He is not, I don't think he orients towards reality. He makes his decisions based on, you know, ideas and bad and wrong ideas. So I think that, you know, for that reason alone, never mind getting into the things about the disastrous roles that he's played in our foreign policy, Syria, that then giving the green light to people like Putin in 2014, you know, all of that, leaving that aside. I just think the man should be nowhere near the levers of power.
0: Gosh, well, strong stuff, Marisa. Thank you very, very much. Always a pleasure to have you on the show. It's the campaign director at Net Zero Watch there, Marisa Cousins. Look, a spokesperson for the Department for Energy Security and Net Zero said, our priority is to deliver a fair, orderly and prosperous transition in the North Sea in line with our climate and legal obligations, which drives our clean energy future of energy security, lower bills and good long-term jobs. The UK has diverse and resilient energy supply, and gas will continue to play a key role as we transition to more secure, clean, homegrown energy. That's what they've said. Okay, look, obviously it's the most serious story of the day and of recent times, certainly. We're going to be talking about this shortly.
2: Clear that this was a targeted attack.
0: So Anne Widdecombe's murder is now being treated as a targeted attack. So why were the police so quick to rule that out initially? Apparently the police are also keeping an open mind about whether or not other reform politicians were targeted. That's a line that's emerged this evening. And will certain politicians and some journalists as well now take the threats to reform MPs more seriously? But before we get stuck into that...
3: Attorney General, if the pen lands in the pot, we leave the ECHR.
4: Really? All right. Oops.
0: So weird. Was that just the Attorney General, Lord Hermer's cringeworthy attempt to mock millions of Brits desperate to leave the ECHR so we can deport people like the ones we're going to talk about later? Illegal migrants who were peering through women's windows. That's all next.
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0: 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Welcome back to Patrick Christie's Tonight. So, not for the first time, the Attorney General, Lord Hermer, has gone viral on social media for all the wrong reasons. His cringeworthy attempt at defending Britain's membership of the ECHR seems to have backfired.
3: Attorney General, if the pen lands in the pot, we leave the ECHR.
4: Really? All right. Oops. So, three reasons I'm really glad I missed. Firstly, I believe that government protects people's rights. It doesn't take them away from them. Secondly, the rights in the ECHR are our rights. They're fundamental rights. They're your and our human rights. And thirdly, you know what? I think the world's a better place when we come together with 45 other nations across the Europe, united in our shared values.
0: I just love the fact someone's looked at that and gone, yeah, mate, that's great, we'll put that out. Yeah, that's pretty. What Lord Hermer failed to mention is that the ECHR is also the reason why we haven't been able to deport thousands and thousands of illegal migrants and foreign criminals from the UK, including an Albanian whose removal was blocked because his son doesn't like foreign chicken nuggets, a Syrian armed bank robber who claimed that deportation would breach his human rights. I mean, you could go on and on. I'm joined now by presentation coach and also former barrister. It's Graham Davies. Graham, thank you very, very much. Lord Hermer, I'll just say it as I see it, just comes across like an incredibly weird bloke. He shouldn't really be anywhere near power.
15: He seems to have forgotten that he's meant to be a government law officer, which is a very serious position, rather than trying to come across like a like some sort of cross between Harry Hill and Kenneth Williams. He is somebody in the role of Attorney General. We as barristers are meant to be staid, serious people because we deal with serious stuff, sometimes helping a court to decide whether somebody goes to prison for the rest of their life. And when you become a barrister as a government law officer, you're meant to be even more serious. The sort of guy who can light up a cabinet meeting simply by walking out of it. Mm. Because you are the government's backstop. It's driver's airbag. It's clangor test. If the government, the Prime Minister and the rest of the cabinet ministers think it may have done something wrong, or it's about to do something which it thinks is a bit controversial, they all look to the Attorney General to see what his opinion is as to whether yes, it's a go or no, it's a no-go. Mm. And if he's not sure, he's quite literally got 20 KCs on speed dial from whom he can get a calculated, considered opinion over the next 2 hours. Mm. And for him to actually descend from being a staid considerer of the legal position of a particular policy to move into descending down into arguing for that policy, especially in mass market social media like Instagram, mm. in legal terms, in terms of legal etiquette and whether it's the right practice or not, most lawyers would regard it as something close to blasphemy.
0: Really? I take it you don't actually think he's right about the ECHR, do you?
15: Absolutely not. The ECHR is something that is strangling the rights of British people. He seems to think it is something that is enabling the rights of British people. Mm. But that issue, one way or the other, in some ways that's relevant. He should not be arguing about a government policy or acting as an advocate for government policy on social media as the Attorney General.
0: He'll be gone soon, though, I think, won't he?
15: I suspect he may not survive. I don't think his sense of humour is something that Andy Burnham will necessarily appreciate. You see, Patrick, humour is a weapon which may surprise you, is not necessarily either well used or well received by politicians, especially its evil cousin, ridicule. Mm. And of course, what Lord Hermer has done is open himself to that massively.
0: Well, he's also, I think, ridiculed a lot of people who have a genuine belief about the ECHR and getting out of it. And we're going to touch on a story in a bit, by the way, about illegal migrants essentially peeping in on women's bedrooms. You know, would they use the ECHR? Chance to block the deportation? Almost definitely yes. But look, thank you very, very much. It's an absolute pleasure to have you. I really appreciate you coming into the studio, as well as Graham Davies there, who's a former barrister and indeed a presentation coach as well. Coming up,
2: it's clear that this was a targeted attack.
0: Look, an unbelievably serious story, this. Anne Widdecombe's murder is now being treated as a targeted attack, and apparently police are keeping an open mind about whether or not other Reform politicians were also targeted. So we're going to be talking about some of the unanswered questions at the moment around Anne Widdecombe's death. That's next.
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4: Good evening. It's time for your GB News weather forecast from the Met Office. It's going to be another warm night for many of us, with some low cloud returning like it has done through recent nights. But most of that will burn away, leaving a largely sunny picture tomorrow because we still have high pressure firmly in control. Now, as we've seen through recent nights, yes, low cloud, which has been nagging some North Sea coasts through today, that's going to become more widespread, spread its way further west and southwards. But many western and southern areas will stick with the clear skies, and it is going to be a warm night for many of us as well. Temperatures in the south holding up in the mid to high teens Celsius. Further north, a bit fresher, a bit more comfortable. Some places perhaps getting into single digits. Now, all the time, it is worth bearing in mind one or two showers are possible in parts of the southwest through this evening, overnight, and even tomorrow. You can't rule out a couple, particularly for Cornwall. Otherwise, it's going to be dry, and a lot of the cloud across central and eastern parts, that's going to burn away and become confined to just those North Sea coastal parts. A largely sunny start for Northern Ireland, a bit of a west-east split for Scotland with sunshine amounts, but as I mentioned, most of that cloud will be retreating back to those eastern coasts. So some eastern parts of Scotland, the Northern Isles and northeastern coastal parts of England as well, sticking with a bit of cloud through the bulk of the day, but otherwise plenty of sunshine for many of us and just one or two showers in the southwest possible. With that sunshine, watch out for some very high UV levels and temperatures again likely to get to the very high 20s or perhaps low 30s, so pretty hot in the south, fresher with that cloud towards those northeastern coastal parts. Thursday's looking pretty similar, really. Yes, there'll be some low cloud to start off with, but again, that's going to retreat to those northeastern coasts, and then plenty of sunshine for many of us through the bulk of the day, always just a chance of a few showers towards the south. Temperatures are going to drop a little bit as we go through Friday and more so by the weekend, but there will still be plenty of sunshine around. See you later.
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20: 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UK only. Entrance must be 18 or over. Lines close at 4pm on the 21st of August. 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
1: Hi, I'm Michelle Dubry, and my show is your opportunity to cut through all the noise and dive in headfirst to some robust debates. 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
0: It's 10 p.m. I'm Patrick Christie. Tonight,
2: it's clear that this was a targeted attack.
0: Anne Widdecombe's murder is now being treated as a targeted attack.
23: By implication, you're comparing the ERG to the Nazi Party, or at least to the South African racists. Now, whatever you think about the ERG, that was an unacceptable comparison, wasn't it?
24: Andrew, I would say that that wasn't strong enough.
0: Do the left need to take a look at themselves for the language that they used over the years? And images emerged today of Green Party activists attending a rally where an effigy of Andy Burnham was stabbed in the face. Plus, pictures also emerged of illegal immigrants peering through women's windows, which is remarkable, again, isn't it, when you think that now the government plan is to just have more of these different bases popping up all around the UK in towns and villages. Absolutely shocking stuff. And I'm going to reveal at 10:30 p.m. the most pointless policy this government has ever come up with. And get ready, seriously, for it. It's just the worst thing you've ever come up with in terms of how pointless it is. Plus, I've got all of tomorrow's newspaper front pages and breaking news on the front page of the Metro. Don't jinx it, Keir. Countdown to England versus Argentina. And just to say, I'm sure most of you are aware, but England will play Spain in the final. That's right, obviously, if we beat Argentina. But England will play Spain in the final. They've just beaten France 2-0. So the favourites are out. It's opened up for England. We've just got to get past Argentina and, of course, do it for the Falklands. On my panel tonight, we've got Tory MP Esther McVeigh. We've got former Reform Party spokesperson Gawain Towler and political commentator Kai Wilshaw. And speaking of the England-Argentina game, can you tell me what's going on here? Where's a council with a flag remover when you need one? Get ready, Britain. Here we go.

0: Well, good evening. Today, there are so many unanswered questions about Anne Widdecombe's death. Today, this happened.
1: However, it is clear that this was a targeted attack. We are still working to understand the extent of any planning or preparation and the motivation that sits behind that attack. And I do not want to comment further on this at this stage of our inquiries.
0: Well, that was Assistant Commissioner Lawrence Taylor, the head of counter-terrorism policing. He went on to say,
1: "This is a complex investigation, and there are multiple lines of inquiry that we are pursuing expeditiously, including digital forensic examinations."
0: Yes. So they now have 7 days, I believe, to detain the suspect without charge. The head of counter-terrorism policing did finish by saying,
1: "Would like to use this opportunity to remind the public that investigations of this type are complex and new information can emerge as officers progress their inquiries. And we intend to release further information when it's available and when it is appropriate to do so."
0: And after he made that statement in front of the cameras, I can now reveal tonight that he was asked whether detectives were exploring if other Reform UK figures had been targeted. And he confirmed that it was one line of inquiry. Now, I want to stress again, nobody has yet been charged in relation to Anne Widdecombe's death. Everybody remains innocent until proven guilty. But here are some serious questions that stand out to me based on what we've learned today. The police have confirmed that this attack was a targeted attack. So when Nigel Farage got very angry about his daughter's address being made public,
2: "I will not tolerate intimidation of my family. I will not tolerate the location of where they live being revealed. I will not tolerate any of my family being endangered because of what I choose to do in public life. So yes, you can ask, am I angry? But I've never been angrier in my life."
0: Well, I think he has a right to be, doesn't he? In fact, I imagine most politicians are living in fear these days. I also have questions about this.
3: "I recognise the particular concern that the Reform Party will feel today, and of course Nigel Farage, the party's leader. I'm happy to offer a meeting for Mr Farage with the chair of RAVIC, the independent body within the Home Office that manages the security of those in public life. And I will also be looking at what security guidance can be provided to former members of Parliament, which I hope to work with you on, Mr Speaker, as well as those who serve a party outside of this place."
0: So Siobhan Mahmood offered to meet Nigel Farage about security. Well, given that we now know that this was a targeted attack against a Reform politician, wouldn't it be better for the state to throw a ring of steel around Reform politicians instead of just having a meeting with them about it at some point in the future? I also have questions about this headline on the front of the I newspaper today, saying that Nigel Farage turned down the security offered by the government. I mean, the real reason he rejected it was because, as Zia Yusuf claims, it was set to be reduced by about 75%.
4: "I had to share this information today because for the authorities to reduce his security by 75% a couple of weeks ago, and of course, tragically, a couple of weeks ago, Charlie Kirk was assassinated, the most high-profile political assassination in recent memory."
0: Look, I felt that that was a very dodgy headline in light of the fact that Anne Widdecombe had just been killed in what we now know was a targeted attack against a Reform politician. And people like Dan Hodges at The Mail, who, again, I must say, over the years, I've had quite a lot of time for, but he's saying Reform are deliberately trying to use Anne's death to deflect from the £5 million gift Nigel received. Look, Anne was a friend and a colleague and a Reform politician who appears to have been killed in a targeted attack. Surely Reform politicians have a right to raise questions about the level of security they receive. And if they deem it to be inadequate, they have the right to pay for it themselves. I do question why some aspects of the media are so dehumanising towards some people on the right that they can't stop and think maybe, just maybe, they are genuinely scared for their own safety and they are genuinely mourning Anne's death. Now, there are some more questions here. Why were the police so keen to say three times that there was nothing to indicate a political motive or terrorism when it appears that they hadn't even fully searched the suspect's house yet? Shabana Mahmood has said that the suspect was not known to prevent. Was he previously known to police, though? Another question is, how can the police realistically expect people to take them seriously when they say, and they keep saying, please don't speculate, please don't speculate, or please all watch out, you might spread misinformation, when the police could very well be accused of speculating or giving out misleading information at times themselves? And finally, the big question for me, and the bigger picture here, is why would anyone want to go into politics right now? So they get paid around 98.5 grand a year. Fine. Hey, that is a lot of money to a lot of people. Don't get me wrong. And you get expenses. Yes. But for that amount of money, you sacrifice your right to a private life. Your family gets dragged into it. And you now potentially need round-the-clock security, even at your home address. I mean, it wasn't that long ago that stuff like this was happening. So that was pro-Palestine protesters turning up at the home of then Tory MP Tobias Elwood. And he wasn't the only one that they did that to, by the way. You know, that must have been terrifying. If your family's in, if your kids are in. I don't know if 98.5 grand a year is enough to tempt people into that kind of life, actually. I just look at all of that, and I look at all of those questions that I've just posed, and I think, we are in a real mess here, aren't we? Let's get the thoughts of my panel this evening. We've got Gawain Towler, former Reform UK spokesperson. We've got Esther McVeigh, Tory MP for Tatton. Kai Wilshaw as well, political commentator. Esther, I'll start with you on this. Lots of unanswered questions here, obviously. And I think one of the big things for me that stood out was that kind of new line, I think, which is that the police are investigating whether or not other Reform MPs were targeted here, actually. And, you know, in light of that, you know, the security questions and things, you think people should be taking this a bit more seriously?
5: Yes, and whilst they'll be looking into whether there's links between Anne and other Reform politicians, I know, having been a Secretary of State, that actually they monitor all of your social media. I remember when I was announced as the Secretary of State for DWP, there was something like 93,000 hits in a minute on the Twitter account, all of which then were searched for a long period of time, and they checked the level of threat I was under for a long period of time. I think it is getting worse. It is a dangerous profession now. Three murders in the last 10 years. I think people do need to take it very seriously. I've spoken to my Reform, I will say, colleagues and friends, and they are concerned. They have been attacked coming in and out of Parliament. And I have to tell you, it's very easy to know when we voted. It's very easy to know what our movements are. And I remember, again, when I was getting the train from Euston and I was going to Lime Street at the time, somebody would tweet that I had got on the train. 2 hours later, there would be a whole set of demonstrations waiting for me as I got off the train. And people really weren't alert to that back in 2012. Now they are getting a little bit more savvy, but they do need to understand the threats, watch that threat level, and do put the right security in place for these people. No point being wise after the act, is it?
0: No. Well, of course, going to the archive as well. So, the breaking line today, really, I suppose, is that the police came out and said that they do, this is a targeted attack.
6: I think the word is assassination. A targeted attack on a politician. That is an assassination. I don't know why we're hiding from that. That's the fact. And that is horrifying. It's not something we're used to in this country. But if you're talking about people going on the train and treating, the reason why Nigel doesn't go to the pub anymore. Is because he can go for one pint and somebody's tweeted it and then people turn up.
5: Yeah.
6: He used to love going to the pubs, but he can't. And sadly, many of our figures do have to have close protection officers now and have done for a while. And this business about the 75% cut, the problem was, is that it wouldn't work. We had to pay for more, and those close protection officers paid for by the Home Office, and ours, it just didn't work. It wasn't possible. So it was better to stop having the 25% and have a full set. because it didn't work. It was practically impossible. And so therefore we had to pick up the tab. But this has been going on for a long, long time. It was many years ago since Nigel stopped taking the train. He hated it, but it became impossible. I remember him telling me once, after 7 o'clock, I can't take the train because there's some bloke who's had a couple of pints and feels brave. And it became impossible.
5: I'll put it this way, in 2012, nobody would give me, as a single woman, I didn't get any protection. And then I'd walk from Lime Street to the Underground and get the tube all the way out to West Kirby. And my dad would meet me all the time, or he'd pick me up from the train.
6: And to be fair,
5: he'd say, I'm worried about
6: to be fair, women get it far worse than men. Because they don't just have the political stuff, they have the sexual violence stuff as well.
7: I don't understand. We're well overdue a reckoning, right? This is just the latest in a series of attacks, isn't it?
6: Last week, the police were called to two of the Reform MSPs. Incidents of them being attacked in Scotland, doing their constituency work, too.
7: I don't understand what needs to happen for us to pay attention. And even the parliamentary authorities coming out after Zia Yusuf said what he'd said last week and saying, oh, no, this is sort of false and we give all members security. We all know that actually the security that's given is subpar. It takes ages for MPs to get their homes and their offices fitted up. They have this flimsy alarm when they go canvassing because you're not allowed to have any security when you're out doing political activity, like being a politician isn't in itself a 24/7 political activity. We didn't have this reckoning when Joe Cox was shot in the head, shot in the chest and stabbed 15 times. We're not getting it now. I don't know what's wrong with this country. Is it penny pinching or what?
0: Yeah, I mean, in the case of Sir David Amos, by the way, I do think that there was a fundamental desire to not talk about the actual massive Islamist elephant in the room. It all became about online social media when there was actually no evidence whatsoever that his killer... You know, had particularly done much on social media, as far as I could tell. He was a rabid Islamist. He was on a terror watch list, for goodness sake. And they seemed to want to skirt around that for reasons that I think many people know, which is they didn't want to deal with the uncomfortable reality of Islamism in the UK. But
7: lots of Labour politicians in particular, if you're talking about attacks on Labour politicians, Shabana Mahmood, Jess Phillips up in Birmingham, they faced the most horrendous attacks in the 2024 election, where they said to their staff, do not canvass, because I cannot subject anyone other than myself to this kind of disgusting abuse. Yeah, you could have seen it there, that kind of attack.
0: Yeah. Well, quite. Absolutely. Again, you know, we should also call out where a lot of those attacks were coming from. But, I mean, when it comes to this as well, the Shabana Mahmood statement to Nigel Farage, you know, it seemed a little bit like an olive branch yesterday in a way, saying, OK, well, I'll come and meet you. Well, yeah. But then I'm thinking, well, actually, shouldn't you just give them the security now? Because why are you saying I'll have a meeting with you about security in a week or whenever it is, when we now know that this was supposedly a targeted attack and a line of inquiry the police are pursuing is about whether or other Reform politicians were targeted?
6: One hopes that the reason for the meeting is so to sort out what is required. You can't just chuck it at the wall. Yeah. One hopes that meeting is so that can be done properly.
7: And that's what she says. Mm. That's what she says, isn't it?
5: But it does seem slow to act. I mean, if you know this is happening, you know people are in immediate danger. You don't need to have a meeting to talk about it. They should already say,
6: and to be fair,
5: for this level of attack, this is what we need.
6: To be fair, because there was a period when we did have proper Home Office security, it's not as if they don't know how to operate with Nigel.
0: This other business for me, again, is this push about, you know, don't speculate. We can't speculate. And then you look at the way that the police have gone about this. As far as we can tell, you know, before they've finished searching this guy's home, they are pretty ready to come out and certainly give the strong indication to your average man and woman watching this. There's nothing to indicate terror or a political motivation or anything like that at all. So that was speculation from them. And you could argue as well, they would deny this. You could argue it was misinformation, etc. You know. So that thing about don't speculate, don't spread misinformation. I'm just not really sure that works with, in the modern world, with social media, firstly, but also with the way that the police have gone about several different high-profile cases in recent times, Kai.
7: Yeah, I think they're under a lot of pressure and are making mistakes under that pressure. You know, they've already now, we see that obviously when attacks happen, they release the ethnicities of the people involved so as to maybe avoid something like Southport, where there was misinformation going around. But again, I think they jumped the gun then, because often if you're the people coming out, if you're giving out information that can be construed one way or the other, or that later proves to be wrong, that's all going to come out. Well, we're going to find that out.
6: In the Southport.
7: It's look even stupider. This look like conspiracy.
5: But when they were saying it absolutely is not political, it absolutely is not charity, wouldn't you just say, we're following all lines of inquiry?
6: Yeah. Well, this
5: and
6: is,
5: then when they didn't have the 26-year-old and it was the 28-year-old, yeah, they didn't know who it was for a period of time, and they still were saying, but this isn't political, this yeah isn't terrorist. And I'm thinking, gosh, this is either sort of incompetence or stupidity. Why I were they trying that to push people off
6: what,
5: the
6: what we did know. What we did know is it wasn't a political thing. Oh, no, they were careful about how they said it, but they said it in such a way as to give the impression that it wasn't a political thing and it wasn't terrorism. And yet, he was arrested by anti-terror police. Hold on. So it's nothing to do with that, but you use anti-terror police to arrest him. That's not normal.
5: Were they frightened of it being political? Did they think, oh, there is a by-election happening and somebody said to them, it can't be political, it can't be whatever? I mean, I couldn't understand their logic of the information they released.
6: Clearly the police themselves are doing a good job. My concern is the power of the press officer in the institutions. There are hundreds of press officers working for police forces up and down the country, and it's the press officers writing those screeds, writing those things. The police themselves, they pick up one guy, that he was a delivery driver or something of that sort. No, not him. They find the next guy within 24 hours, they arrest him, they're doing their job. The actual police are doing their job.
5: But the
6: statements being made by the senior officers through their press officers, via their press officers, are just, they look like they're trying to manipulate public opinion.
5: Why I said, what was that about?
6: Were they thinking
5: it was a by-election come up? Were they thinking of other things?
6: The peasants should not know what's happening.
0: But also on this, I actually have been really sick. I mean, I think, and we steer away from ongoing political events and things, but to an extent here. But I think, you know, this business now of the idea that, like, Nigel Farage or Reform generally, I think are trying to weaponise or politicise Anne Widdecombe's death in order to swerve this £5 million gift thing. I'll be honest with you, I find that really quite disgusting, actually. Mm. You know, that is a real leap, and I just don't know why, and I don't really know why the iNewspaper decided to lead with that story yesterday when everything else was going on. It just felt to me like that story was a bit of a plant, actually, that in light of all of this, you know, we've come into some information here that Nigel has turned down taxpayer-funded security, you know, and I don't know, I just felt, it just feels a bit grubby and a bit grim to me that they're trying to nudge people in that direction when, you know, Anne Widdecombe appears to have been, let's be honest, you know, brutally killed in her own home. Do you think that kind of stuff needs to stop, Kai, or about them kind of trying to say that they're weaponising her death for their own political benefits? Sorry.
7: Yes, I do think that. Just gross, really. But there are lots of actors, malign actors, across the political spectrum who are trying to use this in some way or another. It's not right, right? I mean, I just think we should try and steer clear of that and let the police do their job. But again, as you say, I don't think they're doing that particularly either.
0: Just finally on this, sorry, and then we'll move on. But that kind of final point I made about why anyone would want to be a politician these days, an MP these days, you know, and some people, I get that, you know, the salary is a good, a great salary for a lot of people, and, you know, the expenses and all that stuff. Yeah, I get that. But the level of intrusion now that you get and the level of threat that you get as a result of being a member of parliament, I worry that really, I don't know why you do it.
5: Well, there's a belief. You've got to think, I want to do it, I want to help other people, and the people who go into it are good people wanting to change the world in one way or another. There is a bit of ignorance. You think, it won't happen to me, it can't happen to me, I must be safe, I'm sure I'm fine. So I think that just being oblivious in a way gives you a strength that maybe you shouldn't have. I've been in it for quite a long time now, so maybe I've got a bit tougher, a bit more sort of robust. I'm also married to a former politician who, by the way, somebody was arrested because he spoke up and supported Israel. He, again, had death threats, and the person who did those death threats was arrested. So you know, we both understand it, and I guess we're very aware. But I tell you one thing, my dad said to me on Sunday, for the first time ever, and my dad's been through a lot and I've been through a lot, he said, "I'm worried now about your safety and security." Never said that before, and I've been through a lot, and this time he did.
0: Yeah. Absolutely. It's a very powerful thing. Devon and Cornwall Police and Crime Commissioner Alison Hernandez said, "There's been some commentary about the way Devon and Cornwall Police have communicated during the early stages of this case, but as the Home Secretary said yesterday, it is not unusual that in a fast-paced investigation, more information comes to light that changes the nature or the character of what the police are dealing with." So there we go. We'll wait and see, of course, if there's any more information on the front pages, which I'll give you very, very shortly. I do also just want to round this off by letting you know, of course, about how you can enter the Great British Giveaway. Here's how you can.
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9: 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UK only. Entrance must be 18 or over. Lines close at 4 p.m. on the 21st of August. 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Entries will be pooled. Please check the closing time if listening or watching on demand. Good luck.
0: Coming up, all of tomorrow's newspaper front pages and breaking news on the front page of the Daily Express. They go, roar them on. The countdown to England versus Argentina is on. And by the way, I'm taking you stateside shortly to speak to our very own Ben Leo as the build-up of the battle for the Falklands begins. But before that, they're ours. They're ours. Just get over it. Anyway, before that, a much more serious story. Shocking photos have emerged of illegal male migrants peering into women's bedrooms at a detention centre in Scotland. And you've got to put this in the context of what we're now seeing as government policy, which is to open more of these detention centres and plonk them in rural villages. And by the way, on that note, I will be doing a very special show on Thursday, all day and all night, from Crowborough, which has been one of the epicentres, of course, of these migrant detention centres. That's next.
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15: Arsenal have confirmed reaching an agreement with Besiktas for Leandro Trossard's permanent transfer. The deal is reportedly valued at approximately £17 million, concluding his 3.5-year stint at the Emirates Stadium. Trossard made 174 appearances for the Gunners, netting 36 goals following his January 2023 arrival from Brighton. He proved instrumental in ending Arsenal's 22-year wait for the Premier League title, including scoring the decisive late goal in a crucial 1-0 victory at West Ham in May. That's the latest sport. 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
0: Welcome back to Patrick Christie's Tonight. All of tomorrow's newspaper front pages shortly, and we are going to be going stateside to Ben Leo as well, where we're building up to the England-Argentina match tomorrow, aren't we? But first, a damning new report has raised serious questions tonight over the safety of female migrants in Britain's immigration detention system. I would also argue females more broadly across the country. But male detainees were caught on camera looking through the windows of women's bedrooms. The chief inspector of prisons reports that women at the Dungavel Immigration Removal Centre in South Lanarkshire in Scotland are refusing to leave their accommodation unless escorted by staff, while male detainees move freely around the site. So inspectors there at that site, which holds men and women in separate units, discovered groups of male migrants hanging outside the windows of female detainees and attempting to peer into their rooms. The review also found that the Scottish facility was housing a man deemed to pose a risk of harm to women and other individuals with impending prosecutions looming for sexual offences. I'm joined now by the former prison governor, Vanessa Frake. Vanessa, thank you very, very much. I mean, for me, I find this impossible to separate from the current policy, which is to have more centres, not necessarily detention removal centres, but more centres popping up in various different towns and villages across the UK, where actually they're all for men and they're allowed to roam freely. If they're doing this, peering through women's windows at detention centres, what do we expect they're going to do when they're allowed out into the communities?
21: Well, this is it. Quiet, Patrick. Good evening. I mean, the pictures are shocking. And I think that, you know, these places are completely designed for men. They house the majority are housed are men. The women are in the minority and quite fearful for their safety, and quite rightly so. Mm. You know, these detention centres popping up here, there and everywhere. I think people are right to be worried because we don't know who these people are. We have no idea where they're from, what their history is or anything. And they're just allowed to wander freely at will.
0: But there's an admittance here. See, this is what really gets me. There is a total admittance here that these men, some of them, pose a serious risk to women. That's one of the reasons why they will keep them separate. That's one of the reasons why they give escorts and security to women who are in these kind of mixed detention centres. But yet we're not really allowed to raise the question about the safety of other women and girls in this country when you put these men in houses of multiple occupancy or in the hotels or in these kind of free-range camps. And the authorities obviously know that a lot of them do pose a risk.
21: Yeah, clearly they do. And I think that, you know, what's to stop them looking in your window when they're wandering aimlessly about your village or your town? You know, there is nothing. There's nothing for them to do. So all they do is hang around street corners. And people are naturally concerned about that, and quite rightly so. You know, there are some of these. We've seen them, you know, many of them who have committed sexual assaults on young women in this country. But this is for the Immigration Service. This is completely catastrophic, this report from Charlie Taylor, because it just shows a complete misogynistic look at men, these male migrants, against more vulnerable, some are pregnant female migrants. And I think that really the Immigration Service needs to take a long, hard look and see why they're housing females, minority females, in majority male detention centres. Well,
0: yeah, go on, Versa. Just expand a bit on that for me, if that's okay. So you've mentioned some of the pretty catastrophic findings in this report. Would you mind just explaining what some of them are, really, in terms of the attitudes of some of these male migrants towards females?
21: Yeah. I mean, you know, some of these people come from a culture where women are treated as second and third class citizens, and bring that culture with them here. So I think, you know, Charlie Taylor sort of said that it was completely wrong to house high risk men, including somebody, I might add, who was facing a sexual offence charge with women. You can't disagree with him, can you?
0: No.
21: The fact that women are terrified to go out of their house, so they are literally confined to their quarters, and men are allowed to roam free unescorted. I mean, how is that in a alleged civilized society acceptable in any shape or form?
0: A couple of things that stood out to me from the two trips that I did to Calais and Dunkirk and around there was the domination in terms of numbers when it came to male would-be illegal migrants, and especially things like this warehouse full of only men. And you have to wonder, okay, so why is it that the women, and there are some women, of course, who make the illegal journey into Britain, why is it that they don't feel safe in these areas, sleeping alongside or in the same camps as some of these places? The other thing that struck me was the amount of female charity workers that work there, that go and think they're doing a great thing, you know, and they give these blokes, you know, the bit of food and a bit of sustenance and all of that. And I just wonder the psychology that work there, that go and think they're doing a great thing, you know, and they give these blokes, you know, the bit of food and a bit of sustenance and all of that. And I just wonder the psychology of a lot.

0: men in their 20s, you know, they've left their families behind, hoping possibly to bring them over at some stage here. Who knows? But, you know, how is that in any sense of the word acceptable to our country? I don't understand.
1: No, and again, you know, if they're willing to behave like that in a detention centre where you would imagine there's it's full of CCTV and indeed security staff, then I'm sorry, but what are they going to do when they're just unleashed out onto the streets? And again, just to say, I will be doing a special broadcast all day from Crowborough, which has been one of the epicentres of these centres that have been popping up, former military barracks, of course. And that will be Thursday. My live show will be from 9 until 11 p.m, but I'm going to be there all day, and I'm going to be speaking to people in the community, people who've been affected by this, the property prices falling, the safety of women and girls, of course, and indeed, I'm hoping to speak to a few of these illegal migrants as well, because they are allowed out and about. Vanessa Frake, thank you very much, former prison governor there, responding to that devastating report. A Home Office spokesperson has said, we take these findings seriously and are committed to ensuring that the specific needs of women in immigration detention are properly met, including through gender-appropriate staffing, healthcare provision and safeguarding arrangements. Any allegations of inappropriate behaviour or concerns about safety are investigated thoroughly, with additional safeguarding measures put into place where necessary. Coming up, all of tomorrow's newspaper front pages, and breaking on the front page of tomorrow's Sun newspaper, it's in your hands now, lads. We're going to go live to Ben Leo in Atlanta as the countdown to England versus Argentina begins.
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5: Whilst we've been talking about heat across the UK for a while, we've been talking about heat across parts of Europe for even longer. And the exceptionally hot spell does look set to continue. It's more across parts of France, but also pushing into eastern Spain, where we're seeing the very high temperatures compared to average. But even further south, well, here it is pretty hot, and temperatures for parts of Italy getting into the high 30s or low 40s. With all that, lots of sunshine, but do watch out for a bit of showery rain. Bye-bye.
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5: Good evening. It's time for your GB News weather forecast from the Met Office. It's going to be another warm night for many of us, with some low cloud returning like it has done through recent nights. But most of that will burn away, leaving a largely sunny picture tomorrow, because we still have high pressure firmly in control. Now, as we've seen through recent nights, yes, low cloud, which has been nagging some North Sea coasts through today, that's going to become more widespread, spread its way further west and southwards. But many western and southern areas will stick with the clear skies, and it is going to be a warm night for many of us as well. Temperatures in the south holding up in the mid to high teens Celsius. Further north, a bit fresher, a bit more comfortable. Some places perhaps getting into single digits. Now, all the time, it is worth bearing in mind one or two showers are possible in parts of the southwest through this evening, overnight, and even tomorrow. You can't rule out a couple, particularly for Cornwall. Otherwise, it's going to be dry, and a lot of the cloud across central and eastern parts, that's going to burn away and become confined to just those North Sea coastal parts. A largely sunny start for Northern Ireland, a bit of a west-east split for Scotland with sunshine amounts, but as I mentioned, most of that cloud will be retreating back to those eastern coasts. So some eastern parts of Scotland, the Northern Isles and northeastern coastal parts of England as well, sticking with a bit of cloud through the bulk of the day, but otherwise plenty of sunshine for many of us, and just one or two showers in the southwest possible. With that sunshine, watch out for some very high UV levels, and temperatures again likely to get to the very high 20s or perhaps low 30s, so pretty hot in the south, fresher with that cloud towards those northeastern coastal parts. Thursday's looking pretty similar, really. Yes, there'll be some low cloud to start off with, but again, that's going to retreat to those northeastern coasts, and then plenty of sunshine for many of us through the bulk of the day, always just a chance of a few showers towards the south. Temperatures are going to drop a little bit as we go through Friday and more so by the weekend, but there will still be plenty of sunshine around. See you later.
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1: Welcome back. Let me get you a few of tomorrow's newspaper front pages for you. It's quite football heavy, actually. The Sun, they go for, is in your hands now, lads, as England prepare to take on Argentina. The Express, roar them on, they say. A picture of Harry Kane and Jude Bellingham there. England versus Argentina, 8 p.m. They've got it on pages 3, 4, 5, 6, and 7. So they've gone big. They've gone big. The Metro, don't jinx it, Keir. So England fans are imploring Keir Starmer not to fly out for the World Cup final if we do make it past Argentina and play Spain. But let's get I think we can go actually, I believe now, stateside to GB News' chief US correspondent, Ben Leo, who's live from Atlanta as we gear up for the England-Argentina grudge match tomorrow. Ben, what's the mood like on the ground?
2: Patrick, hello, good to see you. Oh, there's a few people smashing glasses. Yeah, not bad here in Atlanta, Georgia. England return to Atlanta for their big semi-final tomorrow, 8 p.m. kickoff in the UK. It's going to be a great game, and I can tell you, if we make the final, if we beat the Argies tomorrow night, we'll be playing Spain, because they've just beaten France 2-0 in a pretty convincing semi-final victory. The other piece of news to bring you very quickly is on Sunday at the final, if England make it, there will be a half-time show featuring the likes of, I think it's Justin Bieber, Shakira, but instead of the normal 15 minutes, as has been tradition in our great sport of football for centuries now, how long's football been around? 150 years? It's going to be half an hour, just so they can fit in the halftime show, because everybody who's attending the final, obviously, instead of watching the football, wants to see Justin Bieber and Shakira. It's going to be an unprecedented 30-minute halftime show. I think it's a joke. Gianni Infantino, the FIFA boss, should be resigning after this tournament. The man is a joke as well. But yeah, a couple of pieces of breaking news to bring you there. I spoke to some England fans here in Atlanta a bit earlier today. I'll say as well, mostly RGs everywhere so far. England fans still flying into the city. But I did catch up with a couple of England fans and Argentinian fans a bit earlier about tomorrow's game. This is what they had to say.
3: I haven't noticed at all with the Argentina fans at all. They've been very friendly, so I've been fine.
4: Argentinian people think that this match, it's like a classic, Argentina versus England, so it's a match, but with a condiment that adds some spicy to this match too.
5: I went to last World Cup in Qatar and went to a lot of Argentina games that didn't involve England, but even during the match they were obsessed with the Falkland Islands, Maggie Thatcher and their hatred for England. I think potentially England could end up with a red card, maybe even have a penalty given against them. I think there'll be lots of things to try and generate a win for Argentina.
2: So, yeah, lots of history with this fixture, England-Argentina, not least sporting-wise, David Beckham's red card in 1998. We had the hand of God Maradona in 1986. And then politically and militarily as well, of course, the Falklands is a big talking point. The RGs, they call it Las Malvinas, which is incorrect. That's what Gary Lineker called it the other day as well. I don't know why he's speaking like that. But, yeah, we're focusing really, as it seems, on the football in Atlanta at the moment. Nobody really talking about the Falklands at the moment, aside from the Argentine politicians. Javier Milei's been talking about it, their foreign minister, but for now, all focus, Patrick, on this big semi-final on the pitch in Atlanta, England against Argentina tomorrow.
1: Wow, yes, absolutely. Ben, thank you very, very much. You've been doing a stellar job for us out there reporting on this World Cup. So it's Ben Leo there. And yes, obviously, look, a lot of the front pages are leading on this, you know, massive, massive game. And I just think we're going to do it. I just really think we are going to do it. And this is, yeah, I mean, you know, it's in your hands. Of course, I get to watch the first half of it out there, and then I have to come in here and then present the show. Yeah. So, you know, I'll be shouting into a vacuum for a couple of hours. So
6: that's, for years.
1: No change there, right? Predicted scores for tomorrow, everyone?
6: Scores? 2-1, why not?
1: England, I'm assuming.
7: Yes. I would have said a 2-1.
1: No, Kai, you're Welsh, right?
7: and gay. So football, World Cup has not been my bag, Patrick. But I want to correct the record. Not on,
8: well, which one?
7: Not on either of those.
6: So you're not gay at all?
7: I'm still gay. I'm still Welsh. But I've said previously, I think
8: you've
7: on
8: just
7: this show.
8: Half
7: I've said
8: now.
7: On this
8: you've
7: show.
8: You've broken half.
7: Oh, I'm sorry.
8: Show.
7: I think they know, Esther, you know. I said, I think in a previous match, lightheartedly on this show, I said, I cheered on for the opposing team to England.
1: Yes.
7: Very Scottish behaviour. And I just want to say, I will be cheering on England tomorrow, yeah, as I did on Saturday.
1: Good for you.
7: Not least because I was actually born in England.
6: Remember the World Cup?
1: Oh, there you go, yeah. Although actually, so were quite a few players who were playing for other teams at this World Cup.
7: Yeah.
1: Erling Haaland being one of them, and Elise played for France. But of course, they're both going home. Whereas, of course, it's actually coming home this time. Anyway, it's funny on that note, because in the next section I'm going to play you a clip of what some of the Scottish football fans are doing when it comes to flags. So, look, coming up, more front pages for you. And look, it's obviously a bit of a shift in tone, to say the least. This, the Daily Mail's front page, Widdecombe suspect probed over left-wing extremism. That is leading tomorrow's Daily Mail. We're going to be talking about that and more when we come back.
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1: Okay, welcome back. Let me round off tomorrow's newspaper front pages for you. The Times go for Widdecombe suspects may have targeted other MPs. Police exploring if attack was part of a wider plot. The Telegraph lead with Alzheimer's drug could stop the disease. Then we go for the Daily Mirror. You can do this. It's another picture of Kane and Bellingham there. And it's actually a message from Sir Geoff Hurst as well, from the hero of 1966. The Mail, Widdecombe Widdicombe suspect probed over left-wing extremism. The Guardian: police examine possible left-wing motive for Widdicombe murder, which I imagine the Guardian wrote that headline through gritted teeth, to be fair, but at least they have splashed it. So there we go. Look, I do obviously want to remind you, we've got the next hour where we're going to be delving into the newspaper, the different angles in a lot more detail. But I do only have a couple of minutes left on this show, and I did want to bring you this clip, especially in light of the fact that a lot of the papers are leading with tomorrow's football match. Let me just take you now to Scotland. So the Scots have torn down the Democratic Republic of Congo flags, they've torn down the Norwegian flags, and now they've put up the Argentinian flags. I mean, I appreciate this isn't all Scots, by the way, but it is a bit pathetic, isn't it?
0: That's what they do.
7: Operation raise the colours.
1: Yeah.
7: Yes, just anybody, the wrong colours.
0: Anybody else's colours but ours.
1: But there is a serious point to this, which is that several Scottish people died defending the Falkland Islands from Argentina, you know, fighting in that war. And it is actually very disrespectful to them, I think, that you Scots are now waving the Argentinian flag. Huh?
0: It is, but it's all part of the internal UK banter, isn't it? Look, are they going to get disappointed again? They've been disappointed how many times this tournament?
3: I was going to say, so far, that's gone in our favour, them hoisting up the flag
0: Gordon Strachan will be trending to be eating pampas grass and shower dowing on corned beef.
1: I want to bring you something else. We're going to discuss this more in the next hour, but some breaking news to bring you. 16 and 17 year olds will face a voluntary overnight social media curfew under plans announced by Technology Secretary Liz Kendall. It's the most pointless thing you've ever heard. The changes are part of the government's wider restrictions on social media, and it's going to restrict them voluntarily, if they want to, between midnight and 6 a.m. What is the point of this?
7: I'd have that. They can voluntarily restrict me if they like.
3: Well, while they're asleep in bed.
7: No, me. I'm not asleep in bed.
3: It's just a load of nonsense.
7: It's silly.
3: They just think they've got to fill newspaper space with stuff that's unworkable, unpoliceable, unpreventable.
1: But sorry, it's already voluntary. If you think it's already voluntary, right now.
0: Now.
1: You could voluntarily not go on social media at that time.
0: Yeah, it's amazing, isn't it?
3: It's just...
0: brilliant. Well done there.
3: It's just embarrassing is what it is.
1: It's pointless.
0: It's okay, Andy Burnham will change things. He won't do stupid things like that.
3: Oh, no, it'll all be Manchesterism then.
1: You're
0: maybe you can only get social media from Manchester.
3: Or not in Manchester, whichever way.
0: Voluntary social media in Manchester.
1: Yeah. So you could voluntarily lock yourself out of social media.
0: You can already do that.
1: It's just what is the point of all of that?
0: You can have a voluntary tax rate as well.
1: Yeah. Well, I'd like that actually. If you could volunteer to not pay any. Yeah. Anyway, of course, law-abiding citizen. Anyway, don't go anywhere because there is a boatload full of news that I'll be sharing with you. Some incredibly serious stuff, obviously, when it comes to Anne Widdicombe's death. But also, we're going to be talking about the football. We're going to be talking as well about this voluntary social media ban and loads more. So don't go anywhere.
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16: Good evening. It's time for your GB News weather forecast from the Met Office. It's going to be another warm night for many of us, with some low cloud returning, like it has done through recent nights. But most of that will burn away, leaving a largely sunny picture tomorrow, because we still have high pressure firmly in control. Now, as we've seen through recent nights, yes, low cloud, which has been nagging some North Sea coasts through today, that's going to become more widespread, spread its way further west and southwards. But many western and southern areas will stick with the clear skies, and it is going to be a warm night for many of us as well. Temperatures in the south holding up in the mid to high teens Celsius. Further north, a bit fresher, a bit more comfortable. Some places perhaps getting into single digits. Now, all the time, it is worth bearing in mind one or two showers are possible in parts of the southwest through this evening, overnight, and even tomorrow. You can't rule out a couple, particularly for Cornwall. Otherwise, it's going to be dry, and a lot of the cloud across central and eastern parts, that's going to burn away and become confined to just those North Sea coastal parts. A largely sunny start for Northern Ireland, a bit of a west-east split for Scotland with sunshine amounts, but as I mentioned, most of that cloud will will be retreating back to those eastern coasts. So some eastern parts of Scotland, the Northern Isles and northeastern coastal parts of England as well, sticking with a bit of cloud through the bulk of the day, but otherwise plenty of sunshine for many of us and just one or two showers in the southwest possible. With that sunshine, watch out for some very high UV levels and temperatures again likely to get to the very high 20s or perhaps low 30s. So pretty hot in the south, fresher with that cloud towards those northeastern coastal parts. Thursday's looking pretty similar, really. Yes, there'll be some low cloud to start off with, but again, that's going to retreat to those northeastern coasts, and then plenty of sunshine for many of us through the bulk of the day. Always just a chance of a few showers towards the south. Temperatures are going to drop a little bit as we go through Friday and more so by the weekend, but there will still be plenty of sunshine around. See you later.
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1: Welcome along. A real mixture on tomorrow's newspaper front pages. Widdicombe suspect may have targeted other MPs. That's according to The Times. Widdicombe suspect probed over left-wing extremism. That's The Mail. The Guardian. They also say that the police are probing a potential left-wing motive for Anne Widdicombe's murder. Other newspapers, of course, leading on the football as we build up to England versus Argentina tomorrow. Roar them on, say The Daily Express. It looks like Miliband's missed out on the role as Chancellor, and you're all going to have to work until you're 60. Because they've raised the pension age.
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6: 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UK only. Entrance must be 18 or over. Lines close at 4 p.m. on the 21st of August. This is a network giveaway. Entries will be pooled. 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
1: Welcome along to Patrick Christie's Tonight Late Edition, all of tomorrow's newspaper front pages tonight, and we are leading with this.
28: It is clear that this was a targeted attack.
1: So, earlier today, Kawsterra police confirmed that Anne Widdecombe was killed in a targeted attack, as detectives now say they are exploring several different leads, including whether or not the suspect had left-wing extremist views, and also whether or not he may have targeted other Reform MPs. Also tonight... what the Daily Express are going for. Less than 24 hours now until England beat Argentina and then go on to face Spain in the World Cup final. Spain have smashed France 2-0, which opens it up for an England versus Spain final. We're going to go live to America with Ben Leo. Also, we've got something really quite fascinating for you from the Argentinian embassy, which I'm going to be playing you a little bit later. We're also going to be talking about this. Yeah. So, have we been spared Ed Miliband as Chancellor? Allies of Andy Burnham are suggesting that he's not going to give Ed Miliband the keys to number 11. Shabana Mahmood is now the frontrunner, which is hilarious because apparently Ed Miliband, in a last-minute roll of the dice, he said, oh, sorry, I'll let us drill more in the North Sea. So compromised all of his principles for the sake of personal power and then got shafted, you know? I mean, gosh, you just hate to see it, don't you? And this is pointless.
5: Protecting young people from social media.
1: Yeah, so they've come up with just the most idiotic policy you could possibly think of. So under 18s are going to face, ready for this, a voluntary overnight social media curfew, which already exists, doesn't it? You can already choose not to go on social media overnight if you want. And we are all going to be working until we're 68. So it's a new pension plan, raising the pension age to 68, which means that, for example, Christo is going to be working for another 50-odd years, which is shocking, really, when you think about that. Joining us this evening is GB News contributor Kai Wilshaw, broadcasting royalty and very young person Christo Fufas, and comedian and GB News contributor Paul Cox, plus booming bays. He's at it again. He's had enough of Downing Street. He's had enough of asking various different cabinet ministers if they're measuring the curtains. This time, he's been unleashed onto the Argentinian embassy.
9: So I'm going to have to do what Booming Beers does best. I'm going to have to shout those questions at the Argentinian ambassador, and I'm going to do it right now. Is Harry Kane now better than Lionel Messi? What's the score going to be in tomorrow's semi-final, ambassador? Do you agree roast beef is better than corned beef?

0: Oh, that Keith bass clip. Absolute magic. We'll play you the full version of that very shortly. But let me give you the full rundown of tomorrow's newspaper front pages first. The Sun, they go with, "It's in your hands now, lads, as we gear up for England-Argentina." The Express, "Roar them on," they say. The picture there of Harry Kane, Jude Bellingham. The Metro, "Don't jinx it, Keir." Keir Starmer's due to fly out on Sunday for the World Cup final if England make it through. A lot of people are saying to him, please don't. Just please, please don't infect what has been a really good World Cup campaign so far with the fact that you are just such a bad person, you know. The Times, much more serious story this, of course. Anne Widdecombe suspect may have targeted other MPs. They are now seriously probing whether or not the suspect here was basically, you know, thinking of a wider plot. The Daily Telegraph, Alzheimer's drug could stop the disease. They also run with the story that, loads of people are going to be working until you're 68 as well because of the pension age. The Mirror, "You can do this." Again, it's Harry Kane and Jude Bellingham roaring the lads on there. The Daily Mail, they also cover the Anne Widdecombe story. Widdecombe suspect probed over left-wing extremism. The Guardian, and they must have written this through gritted teeth, to be fair on them, "Police examine possible left wing motive for Anne Widdecombe murder." We're going to start with the much more serious stuff, which is, of course, the latest on the Anne Widdecombe murder investigation. I think really we could probably actually start with The Guardian. Police examine possible left-wing motive for Widdecombe murder. The police investigation into the death of Anne Widdecombe is examining whether a left-wing or single-issue cause may lie behind her killing. Counter-terrorism police yesterday said Widdecombe had been killed in a targeted attack. There's, of course, today. This is tomorrow's front page. Among issues detectives are investigating are whether a hatred of Widdecombe's strong views, such as those on homosexuality, was a factor The Guardian has learned. They're also examining whether hostility to the Reform UK party played a role. And look, before we get stuck into the talk about this front page and indeed any of the other Anne Widdecombe related front pages, I do want to make it very clear that no one yet has been charged for this. Everyone is innocent until they are proven otherwise, and that is where we are. But look, I mean, there's an examination, Christo, here at least, as to whether or not, you know, well, suppose you would call it radical left-wing politics has potentially played a role here.
1: Yes, I'm so relieved that, what, 5 days, it appears, after the horrific murder of Anne Widdecombe, that what must be the most obvious line of inquiry is now being followed by the police. I mean, this is what I just can't get my head around. And you're absolutely right. These are lines of inquiry, innocent until proven guilty. We do not know any kind of motive. But it was also absolutely fair to make a few assumptions about this. And that is that whoever did this, I don't know whether the person who had been arrested did or not. None of us know. But whomever might have done this, you know, it is not the hugest stretch to think that there would have been some sort of targeted attack. It's not the hugest stretch to think that the police, when they released immediately, before they even had their first suspect, remember they did the arrest of the person they released, they said, oh, there's nothing to say that it's politically or terror motivated. Well, how could you possibly know that before you've even got a suspect?
0: Or
1: searched a property. You might not even know that when you've got a suspect, but you can't rule it out within hours of that. So I think that there has been more of a priority for the police, those around the police, whether it be the police press office, whatever it really is, to make the public believe that this is something almost normal, run-of-the-mill, if you can say that without wanting to minimise the issue, rather than what it might actually be. And that shouldn't be the focus. The focus should be giving us proper information and getting on with it.
0: Well, I mean, the Mail's front page is on the screen now if you're watching us on TV or online, and they do also go with the Widdecombe suspect probed over left-wing extremism, but they also discuss whether or not he may have plotted to kill others, including Reform MPs. And again, to stress, these are two of many different lines of inquiry at this stage. But, you know, this is another development, isn't it, really, which is the idea that whether or not this was part of a wider plot.
2: Yeah, I'm not going to, and I don't think we need to speculate about this particular case, and we can have a very generalistic discussion around whether this type of terrorism is rife within the UK. And I think, obviously, on this channel, and most people on this panel have argued that this is reaching, has been reaching this point for some time. And one of the reasons you see it become so combustible is there is this sense, continuous sense, it doesn't matter which police constabulary it is, which area of the country it is in, obfuscation seems to be what they will do in order to make sure they keep what they believe is community cohesion. Community cohesion
1: you
2: comes
1: to say those two words.
2: Well, they don't. They obviously they don't mean it either. What they mean is parts of the community, we need them not to riot. And if they knew the truth, then they might riot. So, look, is the rioting good? No, it is not good. However, it is no surprise that people get so angry and so emotional when so many serious things continually happen under the guise of kindness. And let's face it, this is under the guise of kindness. Mm-hmm. And then it would appear, whether deliberately or otherwise, the police obfuscate and allow this to proliferate, which gives us this environment in which this is inevitable. Mm-hmm. And I just wish they would learn. Now, when Southport happened, just as an example, we all thought this could never happen again. Nothing like this could ever happen again. But every single case since, Novak, Widdicombe, we've seen exactly the same behaviour from the police.
0: Yeah, I mean, I'm just going to read you some details actually on the front of the Times newspaper, if you might be able to bring that up there. Again, they say left-wing extremism is understood to be among the lines of inquiry, and detectives are looking at the suspect's views on political matters on which Widdicombe was outspoken, including abortion, on gay rights and on immigration. The suspect's mental health is also being examined. You know, they go on to say relatives described him as a recluse. It's understood that he did not attend the wedding of his older brother, who is understood to have served in the armed forces. Neighbours say that he was rarely seen leaving his home. Again, just want to stress, as I think is clear now, this is simply a suspect, a man who was in custody, not been charged or anything. It's been widely reported. These are the lines of inquiry that the police are putting out there. And Kai, I suppose your reaction to some of this more detail that appears to be coming out at the moment.
3: Yes, horrendous. I interviewed and on this channel only about 3 weeks before this happened, sprightly as ever, you know, spirited as ever. And I think one thing that I've just been thinking about now is the impact this has on our politics when politicians, for fear of offence or for fear of violence and being killed, don't feel they can say what they think, right? Anne Widdicombe said what she thought for decades.
0: And would debate anyone.
3: And would debate people and bring them round. Louis Theroux did a documentary with her and left saying, I sort of like her. Because she was one of those types of people who was willing to have a debate and talk with anybody and think that you can win people over by the persuasive argument. And I really worry, especially with our current crop of MPs who are already facing a lot of attacks, but also, frankly, are not, you know, maybe not the kind of people who would go into politics that we used to have. Already there's been a thinning out of the talent, and I think that this will just mean that people stand up in Parliament and say F all, because they're scared of what certain bits of their community, on the extremes always, but what certain bits of the community will think, say and do.
0: Yeah, and I think there's a lot of people here now, who not as in literally here, but out there, who I think have quite a lot of apologising to do when it comes to some very sneery remarks that were made about some of the things that especially Nigel Farage has been saying about security, and about security for MPs, about security and also the intrusion, potentially, of certain aspects of the British press into certain relatives' houses and properties, etc., etc. Because I think as well, regardless of whether or not the individual they've got in custody is responsible for this, and it may well turn out he's not, but regardless of this, whatever's happened here is a message, isn't it, that a 78-year-old elderly, as sprightly as she was, elderly woman in her own home, who's essentially physically defenceless, could be bludgeoned to death in a targeted attack. That is a statement, isn't it, really, that no one is off limits? No one is off limits, whether it's your family, whether it's your friends, whether it's your grandma, whether it's whatever. That is a very big statement here. And I think it's right that people feel incredibly vulnerable.
2: Look, her crime, and there hasn't been one, but her crime in the eyes of some is that she had conservative views. She was led by her faith. She was a Catholic, and she believed in the teachings of the Catholic Church. She also was a staunch conservative who believed in Great Britain and a very certain view of Great Britain. And she never used to say it with any real vitriol. She spoke with great passion, but there was never any hate with Anne. It was just somebody who had the audacity in some people's view to speak her mind. Now, we see this from all aspects, all perspectives of the political spectrum. Every single one of us on here has said things that we thoroughly believe in, irrespective of what the others on the panel might think. And we do it in the safety of knowing that we're not going to come to any physical harm in this room. But more and more, it's becoming apparent that that could happen outside this room. And I just cannot bear it, really. Look, Kai and I don't share the same views, but the idea that Kai could get hurt by maybe a viewer tonight because Kai says something they don't believe, to me is absolutely deplorable and disgusting. Yeah. There's nothing that ever justifies that. And the same goes for Christo Iyer, obviously yourself, Patrick, most high-profile person here. So the fact that this has happened to Anne Widdecombe, and she wasn't even a sitting MP, she just happens to have an association with a particular side of the political spectrum and holds conservative views, should be a worry to everybody. And it does, unfortunately for those that hate Nigel Farage, bring into the spotlight his continuing request for security. Whether you hate him, loathe him, or want to see him gone from the political landscape, Nigel Farage is at risk.
1: But to what extent, though, do we have to start to analyse society's role in this, in the idea that if you are someone with more conservative views, there is much more of an accusation, there is a much smaller gap between those views and you being told it is hate. It is hateful. You are hateful. You don't want migrants. You're hateful. You're Nazi. You're far right. You're all of these things. And I don't think that happens so much to people on the left. And I think left wing views are seen as, I think, more fashionable, more compassionate, more whatever. And I think they do not get the vitriol that right wing views get.
3: Well, you talked about this earlier. I think there is some purchase in that. Okay, and I think that you look at some of the polling about young left-wing people, and they, for instance, don't think that they should be friends with people with opposing views and stuff like that. So there is a bit of that. But what you're talking about is a bit of the moral righteousness, right? Oh, they're evil people because they don't believe in XYZ's rights, or that's their perception. I think there is, on the right wing as well, there's a creep of that. I think and it goes along the similar lines, the moral righteousness and certitude. It goes, those people on the left, they're traitors. Traitors to this country for what they've done over many decades. And I get that sometimes in the tweets. I think reform in the past have said that word about left-wing politicians.
0: I think we'll have to be a bit of a reckoning, by the way. Sorry, we'll wait and see how this plays out, obviously. But, there is a back catalogue as long as your arm of various different people, like David Lammy, quite liberally tossing the old Nazi slurs out there, and Hitler Youth and all this. I mean, Jess Phillips called Anne Widdecombe a little fascist beast when she was hoping that she would be voted off Strictly Come Dancing, which is, I mean, ridiculous to get that words up about Strictly Come Dancing to start with. But, it's stuff like this. They might say it was a long time ago, whatever. Okay, fine. There's some recent stuff. You've got Lucy Powell as the deputy leader of the Labour Party now, who very recently described reform as poison and a cancer. And then had the brass neck, really, to stand up in Parliament today or yesterday, I think it was, actually, and say, I liked Anne, bless her, she stood for a certain thing. We need to really, watch how we deal with rhetoric online. And you're like, Well, you said that stuff.
1: And the words hate and division, they are used about people who are reform or reform adjacent, I think, much more than... I take your point. I think the left do get some stick. I mean, I think a lot of people don't see the left as hateful. They see them as incredibly naive and fairly stupid. But I think that the right is seen as hate. It's seen as it almost, I think, that there is... I think that some very stupid people out there will look at the rhetoric about the right and think, well, these people are hateful Nazis, so I'm going to do something about it. I don't think the left get that.
2: Every single one of us has had that on. Like, I today could pull up now. It's nothing to do with me, this, but I could pull up something now, today, of things that I've been called adjacent to that. Yeah. All day, just for discussing this very subject. For me, up until very, very recently, it's been entirely water off a duck's back. Mm. It's non-consequential. These people are anonymous. They fire stuff out. But whoever's responsible for Anne Widdecombe's death is one of those people. We don't know who that is, but we know that they will. If it's what we think it is, then it's likely to be the sort of.
1: If it's targeted, that's probably very likely.
0: Sorry, just before we break, I just want to finish. I think one of the things that stands out for me, and I don't know how everyone feels about this, but for me, it feels as though that there's been a bit of a rise in the random nutter. So, like, you know, I just feel like now there's more. I'm not, you know, sorry, I mean, this guy in particular, but I'm speaking generally about this. The rise of the kind of random lunatic where I think it makes you feel even more vulnerable. That, like, you know, there's not necessarily the organisation behind it. It's not just you dealing with, like, Al-Qaeda or something like that. You know, it's the rise of the kind of random bedroom...
1: The lone wolf.
0: Yeah, the... And that, I think, is incredibly difficult to defend against.
3: Yeah, it's two things, isn't it? It's, well, social media has allowed people to go into spirals and certain holes of the internet where they can be radicalised much quicker. And also, the internet means that they can find those people that they decide to hate. Mm. I think those two things are massive factors in that rise that you've mentioned there.
0: Yeah, no, all right. Look, again, I'll just finish how I started on this, just to say that, you know, the things that we've been discussing tonight there on several different front pages are simply lines of inquiry. There are lines of inquiry the police are looking at, and, you know, every single person is innocent until they're proven guilty. No one has yet been charged with anything in relation to Anne Widdecombe's apparent murder. Well, in other news, we're going to deal with what else is on a lot of the front pages, and it is quite a bit lighter as well. Here it is.
4: It's coming. It's coming.
0: Well, is it finally coming home? Less than 24 hours till England face off against Argentina in a World Cup match for the ages. We will, of course, be playing Spain in the final when we beat the Argies. We're going to cross live to Atlanta, where Ben Leo is for us this evening. And we've got a very special treat for you. My very own Keith Bates, the man, of course, who many of you will know from shouting at politicians as they enter and leave Downing Street. We decided to dispatch him off to the Argentinian embassy earlier today, and he did not disappoint. So stay tuned.
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9: Arsenal have confirmed reaching an agreement with Besiktas for Leandro Trossard's permanent transfer. The deal is reportedly valued at approximately £17 million, concluding his 3.5-year stint at the Emirates Stadium. Trossard made 174 appearances for the Gunners, netting 36 goals following his January 2023 arrival from Brighton. He proved instrumental in ending Arsenal's 22-year wait for the Premier League title, including scoring the decisive late goal in a crucial 1-0 victory at West Ham in May. That's the latest sport. 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
0: Yes, okay, well, this time in 24 hours, England will be World Cup finalists for the first time since 1966. Their semi-final showdown against Argentina kicks off at the Atlanta Stadium tomorrow at 8pm sharp. Thousands of fans have travelled to the US to witness this historic clash in person. And we are going to go now to Atlanta for GB News' chief US correspondent, wonderful Ben Leo. Ben, look, I mean, there's so much going on here. It's not just football. It's more than football. It's about politics. It's about international relations. It's about the Falklands. It's got it all.
18: Yeah, it has. It's illustrious, I think is the wrong word. It's a checkered history between England and Argentina. Sporting-wise, of course, we had the hand of God, Diego Maradona, cheating us out of the 1986 World Cup in the Azteca. I think we went some way to banishing the ghosts of past by beating Mexico in the Azteca last week. So that's one job done. Then we had David Beckham's red card in 1998, lashing out at Diego Simeone, knocking us out in the last 16. We lost on penalties then to Argentina. Beckham getting his revenge in, I think it was 2002, with a penalty when we beat them 1-0. Then, of course, politically as well, let's talk about the Falklands, of course. They call it the Malvinas. Gary Lineker calls it the Malvinas. It's not called the Malvinas, the Las Malvinas. It's called the Falklands. We won the war in 1982 when the RGs tried to take it over. We were outnumbered then. We did the job. We're outnumbered here in Atlanta at the moment. Argentinian fans everywhere. The England fans will be making their way off flights fairly soon. Lots of fans singing here. I'm not sure if you can. Can you pan, Ben? Here we go. Let's see if we're going to get some. Not sure if you can hear that. We're taking refuge, Patrick, under a grotty car park because it just started raining. Anyway, it's going to be a massive game tomorrow. And Spain, of course, the bit of breaking news this evening. Spain have just beaten France in their World Cup semi, so they'll be in the final. They await us. Elsewhere, the other bit of breaking news I will mention again is that the halftime show at the World Cup on Sunday has been completely Americanized, Super Bowl style, 30-minute halftime show. Normally, halftime is 15 minutes. This is completely unprecedented. It's the Americanization of football. Gianni Infantino, the FIFA chief, needs to resign after this. Anyway, I spoke to some fans a bit earlier about tomorrow's game. This is what they had to say. Is it more than a football match for Argentina?
19: It shouldn't be. But some people maybe take it like this. It's just sport.
20: I don't deal with politicians' things and like let the politicians
12: do that.
18: Let's concentrate on the football.
12: Let's concentrate on the football. This is going to be how our Scaloni say, this is going to be just one more match.
20: Atmosphere is brilliant. Argentinians and England's all playing, together.
18: Everyone's behaving themselves aren't they? Which is good. What are they saying in Argentina?
19: Well, they're saying that we need to win. We are going to win.
18: And just very quickly, if there's any Premier League fans watching, I bumped into former Spurs star David Bentley and Arsenal. I think it was Arsenal as early as. I bumped into him down the road here a bit earlier this morning, and I caught up with him for GB News. This is what he told me. How's it been then as a pro footballer, then turning into sort of, you know, one of the fans?
21: I think when you're a player, you become a bit institutionalised, you know, you don't understand, you forget what it's all about. And when you see fans coming over, you know, spending the big dollars on tickets, flights, hotels, gives you a different perspective. And I think sometimes England fans as well have had a bad rep through the years, but I've not seen one bad issue here or problem. No one's caused any bother. It's just been good. It's been a lot of love, and even with the locals as well, it's been unbelievable. Everywhere we've gone, it's been a good experience.
18: There we go, good fun bumping into David Bentley a bit earlier. He played 7 times, I think, for England, and my last memory of him was him scoring a 30-yard screamer against my beloved Arsenal at the Emirates some years ago. Patrick, for now, back to you.
0: Wow, good stuff, Ben. Thank you very much for everything you're doing for us out there. You're doing some stellar stuff. It's nice to see a set of Vox Pops as well that don't include people swearing. That was good. Ben Leo there, and we'll be hearing a lot more from him. Yes, now, Christo, you were quite disappointed, I believe, with some of the coverage of this ridiculous half-time, half-hour show that we're getting because...
1: Yeah, I'm annoyed with Ben Leo. Mm. I'm actually furious with Ben Leo because, I mean, I thought he was one of your star correspondents. I thought he was someone that you could rely on to get to the truth. This halftime show, this ridiculous halftime show, the boss of FIFA should be sacked. Do you know who is headlining that halftime show? Madonna. Madonna is headlining that halftime show. Her Confessions on the Dance Floor Part 2 album, which was released on July the 3rd, has now hit number one both in Canada, Australia, the United States. It's Billboard number one for the second week running. It's also number one in the album chart here. Critics are calling it the best work that she's done in 2 decades. She is headlining that show. And who does he mention? He mentions Shakira. He mentions Justin Bieber. Shakira has had a song out in a decade. Doesn't mention Madonna. Madonna has been making FIFA's life hell with her demands for that halftime show. Now, of course, the last time she did a halftime show.
0: Okay, so what we're going to do now is Super Bowl. We are going to Booming Keith Bays, who normally, thank you, Christo, normally is outside Downing Street asking West Streeting if he's measuring the curtains there for taking over from Keir Starmer, things like that. You all know Keith Bays, fantastic. Anyway, he's become an institution, and rightly so, absolute legend. So we thought, how could we utilise Keith Bays? Let's send him down to the Argentine embassy and get him to shower them.
22: Tomorrow is the World Cup semi-final. England versus Argentina, Lionel Messi versus Harry Kane. It's the big one. So GB News has come down to London to speak to the ambassador of Argentina. Can you tell me what score's going to be in tomorrow's game, England-Argentina?
23: No, I don't. I only wish it's going to be a clean and interesting game, and whoever wins will receive my applause.
22: Brilliant. Thank you very much. Thank you very much. So, guys, they want a good, clean, fair game, but the ambassador, no answers from them. So I'm going to have to do what Booming Bears does best. I'm going to have to shout those questions at the Argentinian ambassador, and I'm going to do it right now. Is Harry Kane now better than Lionel Messi? What's the score going to be in tomorrow's semi-final, ambassador? Do you agree roast beef is better than corned beef?
0: Oh, I love it. I love it. Fantastic. Well done, Keith. He's still there.
2: Yeah, what a legend Keith is.
3: Squatting outside, just waiting for the answers.
2: Welsh as well.
3: Really?
2: Yeah.
0: He's not Welsh. He's from the North East.
3: Chatting total rubbish.
0: Anyway. Oh, gosh. Where are you from, Andrews?
2: Me?
0: Yeah.
2: I'm from Portsmouth.
0: Right. So, yeah, here's the thing. You know when they say, like, our Southerners, they don't take the North particularly seriously.
2: It's a Wales to me.
0: Completely wrong country. Anyone north of the Watford Gap might well be Welsh to you.
2: Exactly.
0: Fantastic.
2: That.
3: The The country would be in better shape if that was the case.
0: Well, not really, because Labour have run it into the ground. We'd all be driving at 20 miles an hour everywhere, that's for sure. Anyway, right, no, but I thought I was fantastic. Right, quickly, but yeah, predicted scores for tomorrow, go on.
2: Well, I'm going for 2-0 to England.
0: Good, good. Fun, not to Wales, then.
2: No, not to Wales.
3: I choose that.
0: Go on, what you said about it?
3: What happens if they go to shootouts? I think it's going to go to penalties.
0: Oh, penalties, well, that's prediction. Yeah. And then presumably 100%. England will win the penalty shootout.
3: Fingers crossed. Okay. They better. Okay. Go on, Jude.
0: Christo.
1: We're going to win 3-1.
0: Fantastic.
1: And I've been right the last two games.
0: Good. Yes.
1: 2-1, I said the last one, and the last one before that was
0: 2-2. You're like Paul the Octopus.
1: I am, but and I am as my tentacles.
0: I know.
3: In more ways than one, is he like Paul the Octopus?
0: Absolutely. Yeah. Yes, eight, I have experienced those tentacles.
1: There's one
0: okay,
1: right
0: there. Anyway, right, coming up, how do you feel about working until the age of 68? Assuming that you're younger than that and you're watching, of course, because that's apparently they're going to raise the pension age to 68. Plus, we have been spared, it seems, the idea of Ed Miliband as Chancellor. So that's good. But of course, he sold his soul in the process. So it's an utter humiliation for Red Ed. That's next.
4: Good evening. It's time for your GB News weather forecast from the Met Office. It's going to be another warm night for many of us, with some low cloud returning like it has done through recent nights. But most of that will burn away, leaving a largely sunny picture tomorrow because we still have high pressure firmly in control. Now, as we've seen through recent nights, yes, low cloud, which has been nagging some North Sea coasts through today, that's going to become more widespread, spread its way further west and southwards. But many western and southern areas will stick with the clear skies, and it is going to be a warm night for many of us as well. Temperatures in the south holding up in the mid to high teens Celsius. Further north, a bit fresher, a bit more comfortable. Some places perhaps getting into single digits. Now, all the time, it is worth bearing in mind one or two showers are possible in parts of the southwest through this evening, overnight, and even tomorrow. You can't rule out a couple, particularly for Cornwall. Otherwise, it's going to be dry, and a lot of the cloud across central and eastern parts, that's going to burn away and become confined to just the couple, particularly for Cornwall. Otherwise, it's going to be dry, and a lot of the cloud across central and eastern parts, that's going to burn away and become confined.

0: Thursday's looking pretty similar, really. Yes, there'll be some low cloud to start off with, but again, that's going to retreat to those northeastern coasts, and then plenty of sunshine for many of us through the bulk of the day. Always just a chance of a few showers towards the south. Temperatures are going to drop a little bit as we go through Friday and more so by the weekend, but there will still be plenty of sunshine around. See you later.
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3: Welcome back to the latest edition. Let's zone in on tomorrow's Times newspaper front page. Millions more forced to work till 68 under new pension age plan. So they say that basically the state pension age is due to gradually rise to 68 between April 2044 and April 2046, affecting those born between April 1977 and April 1978. However, Treasury officials have told the Office for Budget Responsibility, the government's fiscal forecaster, that the current policy is to bring the increase in retirement age forward by at least 7 years to 2037. So this would mean that about 5 million people who are aged between 49 and 55 at the moment would have to work for an extra year before being eligible for their state pension, costing them around £12,500, apparently. What do you make of that, then?
4: Well, it's inevitable, I guess. It's the fact that they talk about a specific group of people born at a certain time, for me, is kind of irrelevant, because that will just keep moving. Yeah. It's a bit unfortunate for those people. I just sneak outside that bracket. But it's a bit unfortunate for those people, but I didn't feel any glee when I heard that, because I thought, well, give it 5 years, and they'll just move that, and it'll include me, and 5 years later, it'll include you guys. So it's the way it's going.
5: I am making a presumption. Like, if you are approaching pension age now, or you are at pension age now, I think the triple lock should stay, right? But I think that we all need to get our heads around the fact that in years to come, and in not very many years to come, the idea that the state is going to give us that much when we are pensioners is not really going to happen, and we need to make our own arrangements. I really think we need to just get that through our heads, because I do think that we should honour those people who have put into the system already.
3: The only issue I have with that is that we've also set about creating a society in which it's very difficult for people to save. Now,
5: because they tax you to oblivion.
3: The property ownership for a lot of people is out the window. For some people, you know, and I'm not knocking you, you work very hard, you own your property, you keep hold of that property for a period of time, you sell it, you've got a nice little nest egg there. That's gone for a lot of people. For a lot of people of my generation, I'm not moaning about it, I'm just saying it's a thing that's happened. And so if you then remove the triple lock, you're kind of removing it from people who possibly need it in the future a bit more than arguably some of the people who've got it now.
5: I absolutely agree. I think that if it's ever going to go, I'm talking about like 10 or 15 years' time, I don't think it can go now, and I don't think the people who are close to retirement now deserve not to have it. But where you are absolutely completely correct, and why this government is so unbelievably moronic, is rather than actually now taxing people who are putting money into pensions, they should be kissing their feet and incentivising them right, left and centre, because they are going to take the burden off the state. Like, it's absurd to me that saving and also the ISA cash as well that Rachel Reeves is going to be taxing as well. You know, ridiculous. Those should be things that are incentivised by the state.
3: How do you see this panning out? Because it's a little bit of a grim existence, potentially, to think that we create a society in which property ownership is beyond reach for a lot of people.
5: Because of government failure.
3: Savings are beyond reach for a lot of people.
5: Because of government failure.
3: Tax is higher.

0: than it's ever been before.
1: Because of government failure.
0: And that realistically, people of around your age might not be able to retire by the time you get there to 75 or 80.
1: Because of government failure.
2: Yeah, look.
1: All of it.
2: Why is it I'm going to let you into a secret.
3: Nobody not here. Not on telly.
2: Nobody my age thinks that we're going to get access to the state pension. And that's what makes the discussion around the triple lock, which, by the way, you did very well trying to avoid the hatred from anybody who might be watching, saying, oh, we should keep the triple lock. Because nobody my age, when we're making these arguments, thinks we're ever going to have a state pension. You are literally, right, by keeping the triple lock right now, just all you're doing is keeping on life support, a system which we all know is number one, financially unsustainable, and number two, going to vanish or look completely
0: different in a few decades' time. What do you do about elderly poverty then? Yes. Because that is going to be a thing. It is a thing what do you do about it?
2: 100%.
0: Because we create a situation there then, again, where it barely makes sense for people to work now in some cases, depending on what you're earning. You might as well go on the dole or benefits if you can. And if you do just about scrape by until you're 75 years old and then you retire, you're told that you won't get a state pension, but those people who didn't bother to work for their whole life will get one because they haven't saved any money.
2: That'd be perverse if that was the case. But look, it should be targeted support, but we should not be paying for the winter fuel bills of the king, for instance, which we do at the minute. There are ways where you can make sure that people don't fall into poverty. I don't wish that on anybody.
3: Do you know how much the triple lock costs out of the whole benefits bill annually?
2: How much? Keeping the triple lock versus not much, keeping the triple lock. I know that a huge amount of the welfare bill is in our pensions, rightly.
3: The welfare bill is due to hit about $400 billion by the end of the decade. The triple lock part of that will be about $15 billion.
2: That's a huge sum of
1: but
2: money.
1: I would be concentrating on the $385 billion over here and not the $15 billion here.
2: You've just done a very good sleight of hand there.
1: Why is that a sleight of hand?
2: How much is the pensions part of the $400 billion, Christo?
3: Well, I don't know that, but I know the part.
2: Of course you don't.
3: Yeah, but I don't care.
2: So, how can you then say...
3: But I don't care how much the pension part is.
2: Let's look at the other part. Yes, you should,
1: that's people who've paid in. Those are people who've paid in who are getting something out of that. If you were just getting benefits. You've never
2: nobody
1: paid
2: pays
1: in.
2: Nobody pays in.
0: Not seen this animated since Madonna. Go on, very quickly, what were you going to
4: say? First of all, never underestimate his intelligence. He is a very intelligent
0: or
4: man.
0: Or a sleight of hand.
4: Or as a magician. He's not a magician.
1: My hands are above
4: but we
1: the
4: always
1: desk.
4: Know where his hands are, and if you don't know where they are, you can feel them. But... What I will say is we need to start looking at this from the perspective of who contributes. There are many of the GB News family out there now, particularly the WASPy women, by the way, because I'm not going to have a pension, WASPy women, if you've got loads of money and maybe some sort of fatal disease, get in touch. I'm just putting it out there. Look, you can have the best... last 6 months of your life.
3: I'm taking my hand back.
4: But I think we need to seriously start looking at the contribution element of this, because what we do know, looking at the figures, is the amount of people who are legitimately able to draw down a pension this year because of their age is significantly higher than the number of people born in this country during the time they've had to have been born in order to draw a pension today. Mm. And that delta is getting bigger year on year.
1: Can I make one more very, very quick point, please? Do you know, in 1 month's time... person who turned 68 years of age is Madonna. And she has got a hit album. Right. In a month's time, she is 68, and she has just got a hit album.
0: No one cares.
1: Right, 10 number one albums.
0: Okay, coming up, we have got a bit of this. Good luck with this, by the way. Here we go.
5: Protecting young people from social media.
0: The most pointless policy you have ever heard in your life. The government is looking to allow teenagers to just voluntarily decide whether or not they want to have a social media curfew, which already exists. You can already volunteer not to go on social media. Anyway, here we go.
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9: Whilst we've been talking about heat across the UK for a while, we've been talking about heat across parts of Europe for even longer. And exceptionally hot parts of France, but also pushing into eastern Spain, where we're seeing the very high temperatures compared to average. But even further south, well, here it is pretty hot, and temperatures for parts of Italy getting into the high 30s or low 40s. With all that, lots of sunshine, but do watch out for a bit of showery rain. Bye-bye.
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0: Now that's a wasp.
1: That was Madonna doing her album launch party in New York, which she had her album launch party in London the week before last, and guess who was there? I was. I was invited along.
2: You're going to get a restraining order, mate, in a minute. Seriously, honestly. You are. She's like, you're going to get a restraining order. Madonna's going to slap a restraining order.
1: Oh, no, I've already dealt with them before.
3: Can we all have? He knows the loopholes. Okay.
2: Well, on that, I'm talking about people who shouldn't be online. 16 and 17-year-olds will face a voluntary overnight social media curfew under plans announced by Technology Secretary Liz Kendall. The changes are part of the government's wider restrictions on social media for children. We'll see default settings prevent access for older teenagers between midnight and 6 a.m. And I just don't get this. What, like, how's this going
1: to
2: work?
1: Do you have to voluntarily turn that feature on?
3: You have to go into the settings then to turn it off, and it also disables things like autoplay and infinite scroll. The reason why this isn't so stupid is we all know people, right, who have fiddled with their phones in such a way to make it less or more addictive. They've turned their screen to grayscale, all these silly things that people do to nudge themselves into not using social media, and this does it by default, so that's a great thing.
1: But
3: no,
1: children,
3: yeah,
1: if you're that worried about them being able to access it, why don't you either just ban it or talk to the parents? Why are you giving them the option to be able... It's like saying, we don't want you to drink, but we're just going to put a load of vodka in front of you and just tell you not to drink it.
0: Yeah, I don't think they've met 16 to 17-year-olds.
1: Exactly.
0: This is what seems to be missing. I mean, what a policy from Liz Kendall, by the way. I mean, is this her legacy? Is this what she's hoping to do? What I've managed to do is convince 16 to 17-year-olds to do something. They've said they will. I've left them to it. Who wouldn't trust them?
1: Yeah.
0: And it's utterly ridiculous. Look, I think we do have a problem with social media. Kai does. And we will need to get on top of it. But just telling teenagers this, it's okay, you can endorse your own curfew if you want. It's not going
2: to
0: work.
2: Well, okay, well, there we go. We'll have to see how this pans out, although we already know, don't we? But, right, let me just round up tomorrow's newspaper front pages for you. The Sun, it's in your hands now, lads. That's the England game against Argentina tomorrow. The Express, roar them on. The same story there, Kane and Bellingham. The Times, and Whittaker suspect may have targeted other MPs. The Telegraph, they go for Alzheimer's drug could stop the disease. The Mirror, you can do this. Again, it's another football story.
1: Did Kane do this?
2: Oh, yeah, they missed a trick there, didn't they? Yeah. Anyway, the Mail, much more serious. Anne Widdicombe suspect probed over left-wing extremism. The Guardian police examine possible left-wing motive for Anne Widdicombe murder. So those are the front pages. Thank you very much, our wonderful panel. Thank you to everyone who's been watching and listening. Come on, England, for tomorrow. I'm going to pass you over now to The Late Show Live, hosted this evening by Will Kingston.
4: Thank you, Patrick. We will be covering that voluntary social media ban on The Late Show Live. If there's one thing I know about teenagers, it's they'll always abide by a voluntary curfew. Elsewhere, we're going to be looking at Spain. We had the Boris wave, they may have the Sanchez wave. 3 million migrants predicted in the next year. I wonder how many of them will end up crossing the English Channel. That's all to come and much more on The Late Show Live on GB News.
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6: Good evening. It's time for your GB News weather forecast from the Met Office. It's going to be another warm night for many of us, with some low cloud returning like it has done through recent nights. But most of that will burn away, leaving a largely sunny picture tomorrow because we still have high pressure firmly in control. Now, as we've seen through recent nights, yes, low cloud, which has been nagging some North Sea coasts through today, that's going to become more widespread, spread its way further west and southwards. But many western and southern areas will stick with the clear skies, and it is going to be a warm night for many of us as well. Temperatures in the south holding up in the mid to high teens Celsius. Further north, a bit fresher, a bit more comfortable. Some places perhaps getting into single digits. Now, all the time, it is worth bearing in mind one or two showers are possible in parts of the southwest through this evening, overnight, and even tomorrow. You can't rule out a couple, particularly for Cornwall. Otherwise, it's going to be dry, and a lot of the cloud across central and eastern parts, that's going to burn away and become confined to just those North Sea coasts. coastal parts. A largely sunny start for Northern Ireland, bit of a westy split for Scotland with sunshine amounts, but as I mentioned, most of that cloud will be retreating back to those eastern coasts. So some eastern parts of Scotland, the Northern Isles and northeastern coastal parts of England as well, sticking with a bit of cloud through the bulk of the day, but otherwise plenty of sunshine for many of us and just one or two showers in the southwest possible. With that sunshine, watch out for some very high UV levels and temperatures again likely to get to the very high 20s or perhaps low 30s, so pretty hot in the south, fresher with that cloud towards those northeastern coastal parts. Thursday's looking pretty similar, really. Yes, there'll be some low cloud to start off with, but again, that's going to retreat to those northeastern coasts, and then plenty of sunshine for many of us through the bulk of the day, always just a chance of a few showers towards the south. Temperatures are going to drop a little bit as we go through Friday and more so by the weekend, but there will still be plenty of sunshine around. See you later.
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7: I've been in Westminster for a long time, but I know that though power may be here, its effect on people's lives is across the whole of the country. We may be where rules are made, but it's where they're implemented that matters. 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That's State of the Nation, Monday to Thursday, 8 to 9 o'clock. 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
9: 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Entrance must be 18 or over. Lines close at 4 p.m. on the 21st of August. 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
12: It is clear that this was a targeted attack.
4: After the police confirmed that Anne Widdicombe's death was a targeted attack, Reforms UK's Robert Jenrick accused the government of failing to offer Nigel Farage the security that he needs. Is he right? Also,
21: could you take on Russia by yourselves?
22: Well...
4: Number 10 are set to tell the public we should be stockpiling food in case of a Russian cyber attack. Do you have enough baked beans to see off Vladimir Putin?
23: Protecting young people from social media.
4: Keir Starmer thinks young people need even further protections from their own phones. Tonight, the government announces teenagers will face a voluntary, yes, I repeat, voluntary overnight social media curfew and blocks on infinite scrolling. We'll get right into that curious policy later on.
24: Yes, live from Atlanta, Georgia, England's World Cup fate awaits us tomorrow. We play in a massive semi-final that could see us play Spain in the final on Sunday.
4: Well, on the topic of Spain, has their socialist Prime Minister lost control of his own amnesty for illegal migrants? I'll be hearing from a Spaniard on the millions of new arrivals heading for citizenship and what that may mean for their elections. Also...
25: The answer, my friend, is blowing in the wind. The answer is blowing in the wind.
4: Unbelievable. Ed Miliband looks set to miss out on being Britain's Chancellor. But who does Andy Burnham reportedly favour instead? We'll have all the latest. I'm Will Kingston, and this is The Late Show Live.

0: Welcome to The Late Show Live, ladies and gentlemen. Joining me this evening in London is my panel of GB News contributor, comedian, the People's Gammon, Paul Cox, and political commentator, Candace Holdsworth. In Washington, D.C., we have U.S. political analyst, Eric Hamm, and reporter for Reason Magazine, friend of the show, Reem Ibrahim. Thank you one and all for joining me this evening. Well, let's move on to our main news this evening, and that is under wide-scale plans to prepare for Britain for a worst-case scenario, the public is going to be urged to stockpile food and water in case of a Russian cyber attack. A new resilience campaign will encourage UK residents to be prepared for potential emergency as ministers plan to test military and civilian responses early next year in the largest defence exercise on UK soil in decades. Chief Secretary to the PM, Darren Jones, explained that the campaign will help the public take small but important steps to prepare for emergencies, whether that be severe weather or a cyber attack. The announcement comes just a day after the UK and its allies accused Russia of attempting to hack Poland's power grid last December, which would have left 500,000 without power during the height of winter. Well, to discuss this, I'm delighted to be joined by former Labor MP Graham Jones. Graham, great to see you. What do you make of this news coming out from the government on the risk of a cyber attack and potentially stockpiling in response?
1: I don't know, I find it a bit bizarre, to be honest. It reminds me of those American adverts where if a nuclear bomb's going to go off near you, then all get the family under the kitchen table as though that would save you. Are we stockpiling corned beef? What happens when it runs out of date? What about those that aren't stockpiling? I mean, it's just... it just smacks the back of a fag packet, really. I'm just not convinced by this, what it's trying to achieve. And if actually he wants to stockpile for more than 72 hours, what we're going to do, create panic where people go and rush to buy things off the shelf? I'm not convinced by it. I don't see how it will add to national resilience.
0: This is in the context of a... Yeah, this is in the context of a broader defence strategy, which most people believe is underfunded. The government had two resignations as a result of the fact that there wasn't enough money going towards defence spending. Is this just a way to divert from more serious defence concerns?
1: It may well be, and Starmer going out with a whimper, came in with a whimper, and going out with a whimper. When I was on the Defence Select Committee, our report said that defence spending back in 2016-17 should have been at 3% and rising, which I supported and said at the time, and that subsequent to that, when I chaired one of the select committees, the Arms Export Committee, that we had gaps in our defence, and we know that now from missiles. So, you know, rather than corned beef, I think we ought to be focusing on, certainly on hacking, it's a big issue, and we ought to be concentrating on our defence capabilities so that Britain is protected, not hoarding corned beef in the cupboard.
0: How seriously should we take the threat from Russia? I'm aware that the threat is very real for Russia's immediate countries immediately surrounding Russia. But is that threat from Russia a legitimate one and a serious one for the United Kingdom?
1: Well, very much so. And I think it extends beyond Russia. I noticed that Anthropic last month, I think, said that they wouldn't release the next generation of their AI software because it was able to get through cyber defences. It was so intelligent. But that's Anthropic. How long before the Chinese or the Russians develop an equivalent of Anthropic? Let's not forget when we brought out the vaccines that the Russians brought out an equivalent vaccine not long afterwards or pretty much at the same time. You know, they're more than capable. They may be a little bit behind. But eventually time... and the clock will produce somebody who can produce software like Anthropic, and yes, we will face hacks. And this is a major issue facing not just the United Kingdom but the global economy.
0: We often hear about the threat of cyber attacks, but a lot of people I don't think are aware of what that exactly looks like. What would a cyber attack on the United Kingdom look like?
1: Well, again, I think that's an open-ended question with AI because we've got the advancement of artificial intelligence and it's advancing at such a rapid rate. It's difficult to say particularly where that attack will come and what level of destruction it will bring. But I think we've got to plan for a worst case scenario, and we've got to look at companies like Anthropic, not in a bad way, but in the sense that the advancement of AI is such now that the threat is more than considerable, and in the wrong hands, which inevitably it may end up falling into, we've got to be prepared.
0: Well said. Graham, thanks for your time this morning.
1: Thank you very much.
0: Let's go to my panel. We'll start in London. Candice, I'll go to you. Do you have enough baked beans to outlast the Russians?
2: Absolutely not. No. I mean, I have such an issue with this. This is creating so much fear. This is really fear-mongering. I think for me, my biggest fear is that we just don't have the military defences. You know, we are talking big against Russia. You know, you've got Keir Starmer and Hermer. They had that video filmed with special forces boarding the Russian ship in the channel. Yet we don't have proper missile defences. And yet you're telling ordinary people, like you say, to stock up on baked beans. That's not going to cut it. We are in very frightening times, and I fear we're being led by people who have no idea what they're doing.
0: Paul, do you agree?
3: Well, absolutely, I do agree. We've already had a number of cyber attacks. The hybrid war has been underway for a very long time. By hybrid war, I mean the boats you see coming across the channel. That is not just an over immigration issue. That's part of a coordinated attack from people who wish to do the country harm. Because within that are a number of terrorists or people that want to carry out rather heinous acts in the UK. And what better way to do it? We've had cyber attacks in huge organisations across the country, and I've been involved in one of them myself. I won't go into any detail, but not much information comes out into the media, for very good reason, because these companies are in disarray for almost years after these cyber attacks happen. So what they're talking about is already happening. We already have a huge issue. We're not doing anything about it, and belittling it and talking about baked beans, which, by the way, I don't like at all. I've never liked baked beans my whole life. Don't send me any baked beans. I think it does belittle it to the point where it becomes farcical. Candice is absolutely right. This is not what we don't need to stock up. What are we going to do? All it's going to cause is panic buying, and it's not going to fix anything. What are we just going to sit there in our pants and eat baked beans until the Russians finally get us?
0: Let's get the thoughts from DC. I'll go first to you, Reem. Reem, what do you make of this? Is this just a silly diversion from a much bigger problem around defence spending in the United Kingdom?
4: Wrong about baked beans. They are absolutely delicious. And I must say, you're so privileged in London where you can get them whenever you want. In America, we can't get them whenever we want. They are a privilege to get. Look, when it comes to defence spending, I really do think that the UK is an international laughingstock. We are looking at the situation that we are in which the UK cannot physically defend itself in the short term. Even if we were to be attacked tomorrow, we would not have the capabilities to defend ourselves. Lots of experts in defence have said this already. The government have already been warned, and yet no steps to mitigate this has actually been taken. Now, I do think part of the problem is that we end up joking about it and saying, well, all you need to do is just try and make sure that you can stock up on baked beans, when in reality, this is a very serious problem and also partly a reputational problem. If other countries think that they can get away with attacking the United Kingdom, the risk is far higher. And this is not just about boots on the ground, as has already been discussed, it's about cyber attacks. And our own intelligence services are so weak. The amount of leaks that we've had, the Ministry of Defence have literally leaked millions of people's data last year. And we see this happen time and time again. I think part of it is incompetence, but part of it is, of course, also a lack of spending. And we're more than happy to spend enormous amounts of money on people that aren't working. We're more than happy to spend enormous amounts of money on absolute waste. We saw from the COVID inquiry, thousands, millions of pounds being spent on wasteful contracts, and yet at the same time we cannot invest in defending our great nation. I think it's a huge tragedy.
0: Eric, what do you make of this?
5: Well, I think what we're seeing here is, this is a bit of a head scratcher, because right now Russia is in crisis. They are experiencing a fuel shortage. They're telling people to stay at home because they simply don't have enough oil and gas to provide for the people of Russia. In addition to that, we see that Ukraine is actually pounding Russia through drones and other means. And right now, much like what we're seeing in the Middle East, you have Russia looking more and more like a paper tiger. So the fact that you have the UK now basically cowering, basically telling people to brace themselves for a pending cyber attack against a country that is already on its knees, it begs the question, quite frankly, why isn't the UK, and more importantly, why isn't all of NATO and Europe actually going on the offensive, given the fact that now what we're seeing here is Russia is looking more and more like they are in the death throes.
0: So following on from that, you don't perceive Russia as being a serious threat both within Europe and then across to the UK?
5: I think right now Vladimir Putin recognizes that his back is up against a wall, and we know we're talking about the largest nuclear power in the world, so he does have a very potent card to play. And I think it's because of those nuclear weapons why so much of the rest of the world is fearful that he might actually use them. But nevertheless, we cannot ignore the fact that this war has been going on for years now, and Ukraine is simply had not had the ability, many thought, to be able to fight or last this long. And given the fact that they are, given the fact that we are seeing Russia's economy in a tailspin right now, and of course we see that Russia is literally losing men every single day. In fact, we know that now they're attempting to try to get people from Africa to actually continue to fight this war. So what we're seeing here is this is a country, this is an autocrat that is actually on his knees. He's severely weakened right now. And the fact that the UK is now suggesting that they too should cower against a weakened Russia, it just begs the question, why would the UK present such a disabled disposition, given the fact that we see how weak and how enfeebled Russia and Vladimir Putin are right now?
0: This is such an important point. So much of defense is about optics. It is about presenting a picture of strength to the world, which makes it less likely that your enemies will take action against you. And something which the UK has been very bad at under the Starmer Prime Ministership has been projecting strength to the world. Let's go to a clip of Starmer talking about that recent defense spending review.
6: The hard truth is, there are no easy answers. But the settlement I'm setting out today is the right choice for the country. It delivers the decisive action we need on defence in a way that is within our fiscal rules and that will not take resources away from day-to-day spending on frontline services like health and education. Instead, it is funded by reallocating spending from across government departments.
0: Candice, what do you make of Starmer's position on defence more generally, and how do you think it will be remembered?
2: Yeah, I think he'll be known for dithering, for breaking promises, for not grasping the moment. I mean, he's very much captured by his party, and I think I've said this to you before, the feeling on the Labour backbenches is you fund the NHS, you don't fund bombs. Mm. I mean, they're just not there. They're highly sceptical of this. I mean, you do have some on the right of the party, like the former Defence Secretary John Healey, who does recognise the importance of this, but as a whole, they haven't. And I think, you know, during a time of crisis, they've endangered us.
0: Yeah, this is the important point that Candice makes, in that if you're a Labour MP, you don't get into politics to protect the country.
3: No.
0: You get into politics to put money in the pockets of lazy people, primarily. So with that in mind, can we really expect anything to significantly change in the defence area under a Burnham Prime Ministership?
3: No, they fundamentally misunderstand the requirement for defence.
0: Yeah.
3: They don't believe in defence. I've said this anecdote a number of times, particularly on GB News. I grew up in Portsmouth. The Navy's a huge part of my upbringing. It was a huge part of my world. It was something I was incredibly proud of. When I first came to London as a 20-something, 20 years ago, I thought everybody was proud of the armed services. And I learned very quickly that not everybody is, and particularly people on the left, yep. thought that the armed services was something to despise even. Yep. That this was a symbol of the far right, or even worse. I was absolutely astonished. And look, even Portsmouth itself is run by Labour and the Lib Dems.
7: Yep.
3: It doesn't make any sense whatsoever. You have to really and truly invest. And by the way, 3%, 3.5%, nowhere near it. And as I've said a number of times before, at the moment, the 2.5% that we do contribute includes the nuclear programme, which is a good percent or two of that every year, yep. and the pensions for everybody who's ever served in the armed forces, which I don't have a problem with, of course, but that's not investment in future defence of the United Kingdom.
0: No, Candice?
2: Yes, and I think as well, the way that they look at it, they look at it as a fixed pie, right? And there's only so much of the pie, and you have to allocate it to different departments. Whereas I think more free marketeers say, well, what about having a defence industry, a booming defence industry? Maybe we could do things like that. Maybe the government could provide seed funding to clever entrepreneurs, which Britain is full of, having deeper capital markets so we can do the sort of heavy arms production that the US does. But they don't think that way.
0: No, and that also would require an environment that rewards entrepreneurialism. It would require less regulation. It would require lower taxes. But institutionally, the Labour Party do not think that way. They fundamentally don't understand how growth works. And this, again, goes to the fundamental problem that I see as we move towards a Burnham prime ministership, and that is that those levers of lowering tax and reducing regulation don't appear to have any... There won't be any change.
2: Yes, so far, all the signals I'm getting so far is they're going to go for tax, more and more tax, and they're going to tax wealth creators. And they honestly think that these people will just stick around to be milked.
0: Yep.
2: They have absolutely no idea that they will go abroad and they will go where they're valued and they will go where they're cherished, which is why a few have said, well, maybe we should tax them when they leave, exit taxes, which only authoritarian regimes yep. do. So
0: it's extraordinary.
2: Pretty grim.
0: Right up there with inheritance taxes, one of the worst taxes on my worst taxes list. And yes, I do have a worst taxes list. Ladies and gentlemen, I know I need to get out more. Let me know your thoughts by visiting gbnews.com/yoursay. Coming up after the break on The Late Show Live. New questions surrounding security for MPs after it was revealed that Anne Widdecombe's murder was likely politically motivated. 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
0: Welcome back to The Late Show live on the People's Channel, GB News. And our very own Ben Leo has been speaking to fans ahead of England's semi-final match against Argentina tomorrow. That's coming up shortly. But first, incoming Prime Minister Andy Burnham has said a serious review into the security given to MPs is needed following the death of Anne Widdecombe. Miss Widdecombe was killed at her home in Devon last week, with counter-terrorism police now leading the investigation after determining her death came from a targeted attack. Concerns about Reform UK leader Nigel Farage have led Home Secretary Shabana Mahmood to facilitate a meeting about the matter. Mr. Farage today revealed he has received 300 threats a month, including almost 600 death threats since February. It's astonishing numbers. The safety of politicians has been a prominent issue in recent years, with the murder of Conservative MP Sir David Amos in 2021 and Labour MP Joe Cox in 2016. And now it is at the forefront of concerns once again. With me now to discuss this is Reform UK board member Dan Barker. Dan, welcome. Zia Yusuf said on X a few days ago that the government does not care at all about the security of Reform MPs. Do you agree with him?
25: Good evening, Will, and thanks for having me on. Well, I think he makes a valid point. I mean, you know, in the few days that followed Charlie Kirk's tragic death, when threats to politicians on the right were escalating in the UK, baffling, the UK government, Parliament, decided to cut Nigel Farage's security support by 75%. Unbelievably. And so, the party stepped in and provided support for him, you know, to make sure that he was adequately protected. So I think Zia makes a valid point there.
0: Do you think the politicians are safe in this country?
25: I think it's certainly there's a lot more anger and violence directed towards politicians, not least evidenced by the two deaths you mentioned before, Joe Cox and David Amos. But I think particularly Nigel Farage suffers, with the amount of threats he gets, the amount of vitriol he gets, not just from, you know, kind of weirdos on the extremes and fringes of society, but a lot of the vitriol that's poured on him from people on the front benches of the Labour government, you know, no less. I mean, at the conference last year, they started calling him racist, calling Reform racist. You know, these are words that shouldn't be just thrown around so loosely. They have big consequences. They've got big ripples in people's minds, in society. And I think, you know, the left are so quick to preach everyone on the right about careful use of language. I think they need to take a good, hard, long look in the mirror.
0: You mentioned the gap between the left and the right here. Do you think that political violence is primarily, not exclusively, but primarily a problem on the left side of politics, or do you see this as a both sides issue?
25: It's definitely a both sides issue. I wouldn't want to pretend that the people on the left are not also vulnerable. But at the moment, you know, the left are in power. The establishment arguably is left-wing, and parties like Reform are anti-establishment parties. We're challenging what they have built. We're challenging what they say matters. And so we come under a lot of attack. And, of course, people hear and see these attacks, and I think they're, you know, easily influenced. I mean, we'll probably find out in due course what really was driving this young man who was suspected of murdering Anne Widdecombe. But I suspect that, you know, he was a very impressionable young man and, you know, he's been radicalised in some way. I wouldn't be surprised if that's the conclusion that comes out eventually. So we've got to be very careful. And I do think that politicians on the right and parties such as Reform and particularly Nigel Farage are much more bigger targets at the moment.
0: Mm. The Home Secretary has, of course, offered Farage a meeting. Do you expect the outcome of that to be a positive one?
25: Well, that's good news, but it's sad and it's a shame, really, that it takes the death of a senior, well-respected politician like Anne Widdecombe to prompt a meeting like that. You know, this should have happened months ago. You know, Nigel Farage shouldn't have, and Reform, we shouldn't have been putting our money, hand in our own pocket to protect him. Even if you don't agree with a word he says or what he stands for or what Reform stands for, you know, for the sake of democracy, you know, we're polling at over 30% that we have been doing for the last 350 polls. We've got massive public support. We're winning seats every level of government. It's undeniably the public supports what we're saying. We're winning the battle of ideas. And I think that's the real problem that the left has with us, is they don't have any ideas to combat ours. The public's frustrated. They want what we're offering them. And therefore, we're gaining the support. And I think this is just another example of the way that Nigel and Reform are being undermined and pressurised is by, for example, you know, withholding security supports that he should have.
0: Mm. Dan, thanks for your time this morning.
25: Thank you very much. Pleasure.
0: Let's go to my panel in London. Paul, I thought it was an interesting conversation that you were having on the Late Edition earlier, talking about the rise of the random nutter, effectively, yeah. And how it feels like there are more people like that in society now, which creates a danger. Now, no matter how much money you invest in making sure that politicians are safe, the uncomfortable truth is that sometimes if you have those types of people in society, they are very hard in certain times to be able to find, and then sometimes very hard to stop.
1: Incredibly. And it just puts everything at, you know, gives everything a chance to happen, unfortunately. But we can't allow that or what's tragically happened to Anne to stop us having views, sharing views. This is one thing we did say on the show earlier. I talked about Kai because he was... Kai's obviously on the left. Mm. The last thing I ever want is for Kai not to feel like he can say what he means in case he's going to get into some sort of physical altercation outside of this studio. That's totally and utterly unacceptable. But what's happening more and more, particularly on spaces like X, is people feel much more comfortable to call me all the things they want to call me, and they feel impunity to do so. They're anonymous, and they seem to all share a very similar philosophy and ideology, which seems to emanate from Marxism, yep, or something that has proven to be incredibly dangerous in the past, but has, for whatever reason, remained legitimately mainstream.
0: Yes.
1: So that people can use it, and they feel incredibly comfortable to say, because you have conservative thoughts, you are wrong. And not only are you wrong, you are evil.
0: That's the really critical point. It is the moral dimension that so many on the left put on politics. Now, I don't think leftists are evil necessarily. I think they're misguided, but I don't think they're bad people for being left-wing, whereas too many people, Candace, and I think this is a problem primarily on the left side of politics, yes, place that moral dimension on what should just be a consideration of how to effectively put the right policies in place in a country.
2: Yes, they see you as beyond moral consideration. I mean, I remember when Charlie Kirk was murdered and I was having discussions with friends of mine on the left, and they would say, well, he shouldn't have been killed, but...
0: Yes.
2: And it was like, hang on, there should be no buts. He should not have been killed. That's it, full stop. But they honestly thought that there was a context in which someone could be murdered for their political views. And the scary thing is that they didn't realise how much they had slipped morally. Mm. That they've gone into a dark place, right, where in some way they're legitimising someone's vicious murder. And it wasn't just Charlie Kirk. It was that healthcare CEO in America. Yes. It was the woman who worked for Blackstone. people celebrated their deaths because they work for companies that people think are evil.
0: Yeah.
2: So much of that.
0: He shouldn't have been killed, but is one linguistic game that they play. And then the other is the preface before every sympathetic message, which is, I didn't agree with her policies, or I disagreed with her on pretty much everything, but that is no reason. And it's, for me, it's just a not so subtle message to the rest of the tribe. Don't worry, guys, I'm still on your team. I'm still, you know, one of the good guys in inverted commas. And as a result of that, please don't boot me out of, you know, the lefty alliance.
2: Absolutely.
0: Let's go to DC. Eric, I'll go to you first, because unfortunately America has also had significant problems with political violence in recent years. What do you put down the rise in political violence across both the UK and the United States?
3: I think in the United States, it's certainly being fueled by polarization and also how we talk to each other. It's, in fact, political violence has now become a mainstay, a staple, if you will, of our politics. We are now seeing with the death of lawmakers in Minnesota, of course, the attack on former Speaker of the House Nancy Pelosi's husband, the death of Charlie Kirk, the multiple attempted assassinations on President Donald Trump. This has now become as much as a common mainstay of our politics as it is simply watching a campaign commercial. And of course, we see the deadly consequences and the impact, but what's so striking about it is it shows no signs of actually dissipating in terms of the language and the vitriol that we continue to see. So even though after every attack, after every death, there are calls for there to be a tamping down, unfortunately, we just don't see that. And many believe that perhaps that will change if and when President Donald Trump exits the stage. But I think the political violence, as well as the polarization that fuels it, I think it's here to stay at least for a while.
0: Reem, we've been told by the police repeatedly since the death of Ann Whittacombe, please don't speculate. I particularly liked this from Brendan O'Neill in Spiked. He wrote, please don't speculate. If I have to hear that chilling instruction one more time, I'm going to flip. It's been the deathly, censorious chorus of the police, politicians, and every media, a word that I can't say on air, since Ann Whittacombe's body was discovered at a home in Dartmoor last week. Don't speculate. Don't be a conspiracy theorist. Don't exploit this tragedy. Don't say it was political. How have you thought, what has been your response to that chorus, please don't speculate, since we heard about Ann's death?
4: I share Brendan O'Neill's perspective on this. I mean, I think the idea that the state apparatus and officials are telling the public what they can and cannot say, or what they can and cannot think in light of somebody's murder. I mean, I must say, well, I find this topic really quite difficult to talk about, because all of us in this conversation are public people. We all have public profiles. We all probably get death threats quite constantly. I know I do. And I do think that following Charlie Kirk's murder, or at least prior to his murder, I always thought, well, we're not politicians, so we're safe from a certain level of violence. And then Charlie Kirk was murdered, who was effectively a student activist that wanted to talk to people, wanted to have conversations with people, wanted to change their mind, but also was extraordinarily sort of respectful, and he was killed for those perspectives. He was killed for his opinions. And now, when in light of Ann Whittacombe's murder, I again thought, you know, when we heard it was a murder, I thought it must have been a burglary gone wrong. It must have been something else, because she wasn't, you know, as well known as she used to be. She wasn't as in the front of people's minds as she used to be. And now to hear that this potentially is politically motivated, I'm absolutely lost for words. I don't know what world we have come to. Why have we come to the situation in which we all just accept getting death threats on a daily basis, being told that your political opinions, the ideas that you believe will make the world a better place, are a reason for you to die?
0: It's the thing which, well, one of the things I find so sad about the death of Ann Whittacombe is that she was one of the people who was always happy to debate, who was always interested in the contest of ideas, and for her to be possibly murdered for those beliefs is absolutely abhorrent. Well, we will be covering Ann's death again throughout the course of the week. Still ahead on The Late Show Live. we will be covering Anne's death again throughout the course of the week. Still ahead on The Late Show Live.

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17: Welcome back to The Late Show, live with me, Will Kingston. Well, England is gearing up for a huge World Cup semi-final against Argentina. The Three Lions have had 3 days to recover from their victory over Norway this past weekend. GB News' very own Ben Leo is down in Atlanta, where the energy is ramping up ahead of kickoff as England's hopes of getting to the final get even closer. Ben joins us now from Atlanta. Ben, good to see you, mate. Bring us up to speed. What's the latest?
18: Good to see you, Will.
19: It's coming up!
18: Yes, boys. We're down here in central Atlanta where the Hudson Grill, full of England fans. Give us a cheer, guys. And this is the best spot here because whenever Argentina fans come down here, these guys give them a bit of a playful dig. It's very funny. A verbal dig, not a jab in the arm. Yeah, we're down here. There's some more Argentina fans coming, guys. We're down here ahead of the big semi-final clash. Ahead of the big semi-final clash tomorrow. England hoping to end 60 years of World Cup hurt. Here we go. It's all good natured. There we go. It's all good natured. What's the score going to be tomorrow?
20: I suppose we are winning.
18: Close game.
20: Argentina win.
18: How's that going? Good luck. Right, come on, let's go and speak to some people over
21: there. Never, never, never shall be.
18: What's your name?
22: Rob.
18: Rob and
23: Aaron.
18: How you doing? How's your World Cup?
22: So far, so good. We're going to get through to the final by hook or by crook.
18: I said if we make it to New York, and your dad told me off.
23: Yeah. What, why are you being so pessimistic for?
18: I've been confident for 5 weeks.
22: What do you mean if?
18: Yeah, we're making
23: when?
18: It.
23: When?
18: Score tomorrow?
23: I think it's going to be 3-2 extra time.
18: Close game.
22: Yeah. Close game. Controversial.

0: Penalty, VAR.
1: Red cards.
0: Argentina. We know Argentina.
2: Argentina. FIFA is against us.
1: Yeah, I agree with you on that front. Tango, nice to see you. GB News viewers, if you aren't aware of Tango, England legends, travels to how many games over the decades? Most games?
3: Every game.
1: Every single competitive game?
3: Every single competitive game.
1: For how many years?
4: England legend.
3: 30 plus.
1: And how are you feeling at this World Cup? How does it compare to previous competitions?
3: Very confident at me. Very confident. I think it's going to get messy. It's not Lionel Messi.
1: Yeah.
3: It's Bellingham and Kane Messi.
1: Hey, you've done this before. It's not your first rodeo.
3: Yeah.
1: Boys, how are you feeling ahead of tomorrow? Where are you from in the UK?
4: I'm from Sheffield.
1: Wednesday.
4: The Wednesday, definitely, 100%.
1: Score tomorrow?
4: Score tomorrow. England win 2-0.
1: More importantly, what's the plan tonight?
5: Bolton.
4: Get smashed. Recover. Go again tomorrow.
1: And smash the Aussies.
4: Get smashed after our victory tomorrow night. Party like we've never fucking partied before.
1: I say that. I'm sorry for the language. Sorry. You're getting smashed. The Aussies are getting smashed. And then you're getting smashed again. Thank you. Appreciate it. Any words? Hello.
6: We live in Kentucky.
1: Are you in Kentucky? Are you English or American?
6: English and American.
1: Oh, well done. When did you move to Kentucky? Why did you leave?
6: 29 years ago.
1: Wow.
7: Yeah, I've been waiting for this for 60 years. We saw the World Cup win. Yeah. This is why we're here.
1: So you weren't supporting the USA then?
6: We were until they went out.
7: This is going to be awesome.
1: Thank you, guys. There we go. Well, I'm losing my voice. I'll throw it back to you unless you've got any questions.
8: No, Ben, we'll leave it there for now, but we're going to go back to you again in the next hour. Those English fans will warm the hearts of many GB News viewers and listeners. Paul, how are you feeling about the game tomorrow?
9: Yeah, I'm excited about the game tomorrow. You can't not be excited. In years gone by, definitely would have been filled with sort of dread, fear, panic that we're just going to throw it all away. But this is a good team with a good manager, and I see us doing well tomorrow, and I see us doing well continually in tournaments, just like we have done.
8: Candice?
10: Yeah, don't we all love Thomas Tuchel, eh? He doesn't take any nonsense. He's sort of like, you're going to be good. And I think us Anglos, we need a bit of German iron, you know? Fight! Because I think the English, we sort of play defensively. We're like, oh, just don't let them score. But he's like, no, fight. Take it to them.
9: Exactly.
8: So, yeah. I think this is an interesting trend in English sport more generally in recent years, and that traditionally, English teams have had a defensive mindset in cricket, in rugby, in football, and then you've had this very conscious reversal of that. In cricket, you've had Bazball. In rugby, you now have talents like Marcus Smith and Henry Pollock, who are have a lot of flair and attacking instincts. And similarly in football, you're seeing the same thing. So the whole kind of, you know, stodgy England stereotype is now at the
9: Well, window. A couple of things have happened. One is we've got fed up of losing, so there has to be another way. We've looked at it. Gone, there has to be another way. We can't keep defending these losses. And then, of course, that's encouraged these players to come through. The type of players you were mentioning there across the sports probably wouldn't have had the same look in previous regimes.
8: No, that's exactly right. Well, ladies and gentlemen, we hold out hope for a World Cup final berth at the end of full time tomorrow. First, however, let's delve into some of the main stories on the front of tomorrow's papers. We had The Sun. It's in your hands now, lads. We have The Express, Roar Them On, The Times, Widdicombe suspect map may have targeted other MPs, I should say. The Telegraph, Alzheimer's drug could stop the disease. The Mirror, you can do this. The Mail, Widdicombe suspect probed over left-wing extremism. The Guardian, police examine possible left-wing motive for Widdicombe murder. And we will get you more papers throughout the course of the morning. But first, I want to show you possibly the most cringe social media clip that I've seen all year, and it's a very hotly contested field. So Keir Starmer's close ally Lord Hermar, the Attorney General for England and Wales, released this social media clip giving his thoughts on the European Court of Human Rights. Let's take a look and try not to cringe.
11: Attorney General, if the pen lands in the pot, we'll leave the ECHR.
12: Really? All right. Oops. So, three reasons I'm really glad I missed. Firstly, I believe that government protects people's rights. It doesn't take them away from them. Secondly, the rights and the ECHR are our rights. They're fundamental rights. They're your and our human rights. And thirdly, you know what? I think the world's a better place when we come together with 45 other nations across Europe, united in our shared values.
8: Paul, we can discuss the substance in a moment, but can we talk about the weird camp delivery?
9: Well, yeah, it seems to be a style that they've adopted. They think they're appealing to another. They've imagined an audience. You see this quite a lot on the left, actually. They imagine the audience they want, they perform for that audience, which is absolutely... Sorry, I should be looking at the camera. Hello, good evening, Paul Cox. How are you doing? I think that they're trying to perform to an audience that doesn't really exist. And Lord Hermer, quite honestly, that's very sinister. That whole thing's very, very sinister to me.
8: Yeah, it is sinister, Candace, but it is fascinating how no one obviously in his inner circle, none of his advisors, stopped to think, this looks odd, it looks weird, and it certainly doesn't achieve what I imagine he's trying to set out to achieve, which is getting people on board with staying in the ECHR.
10: Yeah, I think, because what it showed is he feels contemptuous of people who oppose leaving the ECHR. And I think within his milieu of human rights lawyers, everyone thinks the same way, and I don't think he's grasped just how much his international law, as practiced by very left-wing human rights lawyers, has been discredited.
8: Yeah, that's right. And Reem, one question I always pose to people who want to stay in the ECHR when they say, well, we can't lose our rights. If we leave the ECHR, we lose our human rights. And whenever you ask them, give me one human right that someone in England would lose if we were to withdraw from the ECHR, they never have an answer for it.
5: That's right, and unfortunately, despite the fact that we are members of the ECHR, there are lots of our individual rights that are being taken away. So, for example, freedom of expression, freedom of assembly, those particular freedoms that I always thought were always a given in the United Kingdom, and we are now seeing an average of 12,000 people a year being arrested just for online speech crime. Mm. So I definitely do think that there are some issues there, and clearly the ECHR isn't the solution. However, I will say, I don't mind the video style. I thought he came across as quite warm, and actually I think a lot of young people would be quite attracted to those kind of videos. I think we need to see politicians that are actually better at communicating on camera, better at communicating in short form and in more easy to understand language. And unfortunately, lots of politicians on the right are not that great at it. I mean, with Reform UK politicians as an exception, Nigel is great on TikTok, but everybody else is pretty terrible doing TikToks and short form videos. So maybe we've got a lesson to learn from Lord Hammer.
8: Well, thank you for providing the balance there, Reem, because I'm not sure I had it in me to do it. Eric, there is a growing scepticism in this country of international law and international institutions. I noted recently that Marco Rubio came out with a proposal to dismantle the ICC, the International Criminal Court. That's very much along similar lines. What do you make of that?
13: Well, yeah, the United States is not even a party to that. But you're right. Here in the United States, the Trump administration is certainly eschewing multilateralism, multi-engagement. We just saw last week, of course, at the NATO summit where President Donald Trump was certainly going after many NATO nations for either not spending the requisite amount of GDP or for refusing to come to the aid of the United States in its ongoing war in Iran. And so I think what we're seeing here is this is certainly becoming a trend, but also I think we have to be careful because this is something that I think plays into the hands of Vladimir Putin, who we know has wanted to see the demolition of many of these multilateral institutions that have undergirded and, of course, been a beacon of global democracy for nearly a century.
5: There's no such thing as global democracy. Democracy is not global, it is national. And I do think that we've got to be very clear about this. Democracy does not equal freedom. There are lots of freedoms that are being taken away in many what we call democratic countries as a result of democratic people voting in terrible policies. You know, the UK is technically a democratic country, but it's not particularly free. You're not free as a business owner. You're not free to say what you want, when you want, on social media without fear of being arrested. In the United States is not a free country because it has democracy. It's free because of its constitution. It's free because of its founding. founding fathers making those principled decisions to enshrine individual rights.
13: And freedom in the United States ain't free. We see journalists that are being targeted and attacked. We just saw yesterday an ICE member actually kill an individual in his vehicle. That has taken place now over multiple jurisdictions. And we see the president of the United States continually targeting people that he believes to be an enemy of his. And of course, we see how the president has now began to call for funds to actually allow for resources for those who actually targeted the United States on January 6th. So if we want to talk about freedom, I think there's freedom and then there's autocracy. And I think we need to be clear about what it is we're saying and what we're talking about.
14: Paul, I just want to round out the conversation on Lord Herma. I note that he left out the reason why so many people are opposed to the ECHR, because it stopped the country from deporting thousands of migrants and foreign criminals, which, again, has just eroded trust in immigration more generally. Do you have any faith? We've heard from Shabana Mahmood make some noises that there is the possibility of reforming the ECHR. Do you have any faith that a Labor government would do so?
9: No, no faith whatsoever. Anyone who employs someone like Herma or Starmer is not inclined in any way whatsoever to make the changes required to save the country. That's a bold statement, I know. I don't want to give it any extra gravitas, but we do need to save this country. And at the moment, this country is suffering an invasion, and the people that can actually do something about it are refusing to do on ideological grounds. What Herma is doing there, this is why I disagree with Reem, he's using that tone in a sinister way to encourage young people on board. He's not doing it because he feels their compassion. He's doing it because he needs their compassion in order to deliver what he wants to do. When he's out of government, he will continue to do this. He will make millions of pounds from doing this. So let's not take Lord Herma and believe that he is someone who means well. He means well for Lord Herma, and he means well for the philosophy.
14: Well, the reality is that he has defended a who's who list of enemies of the United Kingdom. Now, look, I know everyone deserves to have representation and to serve defence, but it's just extraordinary the pattern that he has chosen of so many people who seem to despise the country and despise its values. There is so much more coming up in the next hour on The Late Show Live, ladies and gentlemen, including this.
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16: 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Welcome to the latest update from the Met Office for GB News. Another beautiful, widespread, dry and sunny day across much of the UK. Hot for many, especially towards the south and southwest. But that's where there is the chance of some thundery downpours later in the day. Not just later in the day, some showers around for the far southwest of Cornwall first thing. And some cloud drifting in ahead of that for the rest of Cornwall into Devon, Somerset, Dorset. Also some low cloud hugging the coast of northeastern parts of the UK. Most places, though, inland, dry, sunny, and feeling hot. Mid-20s in the north, 30 Celsius further south. So this long-running heatwave, for some places, it's the 12th day of heatwave conditions. And it's extensive across the UK, although always cooler across the north and northeast of Scotland. Dry, yes, but I think for Shetland, Orkney, the east coast of Scotland, still some cloud around. The rest of Scotland, blue skies as we end the day. Temperatures at 6 p.m. still at 24 Celsius for Glasgow, 23 for Belfast. England and Wales, mid to high 20s widely at this stage. But here are the showers across Cornwall and Devon. They're going to be continuing on and off throughout much of the day into the overnight period as well. Some rumbles of thunder out there. Nothing particularly widespread or severe. Always that chance, though, for this southwestern peninsula. Elsewhere, cloud creeps in overnight. It's a fresh night for northern Scotland, temperatures getting into the single figures in places. Another warm night elsewhere, however, and a cloudy start for the Midlands, the east coast first thing Thursday. The low cloud quickly creeps back towards the coast, and then blue skies for much of the UK once again on Thursday. Temperatures rising, similar values compared with Wednesday. We're looking at widely the high 20s and in some spots up to 30 Celsius, but once more, the chance of some thunderous showers in the far southwest.
15: Today, clouds overhead, total zen within. 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
9: It is clear that this was a targeted attack.
8: After the police confirmed that Anne Widdecombe's death was a targeted attack, Reform UK's Robert Jenrick accused the government of failing to offer Nigel Farage the security that he needs. Is he right? Also,
9: protecting young people from social media.
8: Keir Starmer's at it again, more digital authoritarianism. He thinks young people need even further protections from their own phones. Tonight, the government announces an optional, I stress optional, overnight curfew for teenagers and blocks on infinite scrolling. We'll get right into that debate. Has Spain's socialist prime minister lost control of his own amnesty for illegal migrants? The country's police have upgraded expectations from 500,000 arrivals to a total of 3 million amid accusations that Pedro Sanchez is importing votes. Also, I'm Will Kingston and this is The Late Show Live.

Welcome to The Late Show Live for our second hour, ladies and gentlemen. I'm once again joined by a wonderful panel, GB News contributor Paul Cox and political commentator Candace Holdsworth. In Washington, D.C., we have US political analyst Eric Hamm and reporter for Reason magazine, Reem Ibrahim. Thank you once again for tolerating